0: second quarter this year. The shares higher in areas like Auckland and Wellington when prices have fallen significantly. LJ Hooker, Head of Research Matthew Tiller, says buying isn't easier, but there's time for due diligence.
1: There's more choice, less urgency, and probably more room to negotiate on a property at the moment, but affordability does still matter.
0: Near certainty from employers that AI proficiency will drive salary growth for the next 2 years. New research from specialised recruiter Robert Half shows it's rapidly becoming one of the most valuable skills in the job market. Director Raneel Singh says employer views have shifted on AI.
2: Probably 2 years ago, AI was present, but it probably hadn't taken a shape or form that it's taking now.
0: The Westpac rescue helicopter is urging Kiwis to clock up kilometres for a good cause. The back-to-based fundraiser challenges people to cover the distance of a real rescue mission throughout August with a goal of raising $100,000. Canterbury West Coast Air Rescue Trust Chief Executive Anton Drazovic says advances in onboard technology and medicine are transforming the level of care crews can provide.
3: Essentially, the helicopters are fly intensive care unit. Air paramedics deliver services they couldn't even think of 10 years ago.
4: The Newstalk ZB Sport. Kiwi fighter Navajo Sterling is celebrating a stunning win in the biggest UFC fight of his career, beating former light heavyweight champion Jan Blachowicz at UFC Belgrade. Sterling's first round TKO over the Polish veteran means he's now 11-0 in professional MMA. Sam Tanner isn't complaining about the pushing and shoving that was a feature of the men's mile race at the Commonwealth Games. Tanner blew out to ninth in the home straight as world record holder Josh Kerr stormed to gold on his home patch. Although disappointed with his finish, Tanner told Sky Sport he was fine with the argy-bargy.
5: It's part of the game, right? So it's just a lot of fun. Like, it's old school, eh? We're just racing like children.
4: Tori Morby, meanwhile, is celebrating a silver in the javelin, one of only two women to throw over 60 metres in the final. The Silver Ferns are confident they can snap their 16-year Commonwealth Games title drought. New Zealand hasn't won netball gold since the 2010 Delhi Games, but are into the Glasgow final against Jamaica from midnight tonight. Centre Kate Heffernan told Sky Sport they're hitting top form.
6: We're really starting to do what we say we're going to do consistently, and that's what's so exciting. I feel like it's come together really well. We're able to keep each other accountable when we do lose our way.
4: Otago's offering no apology for ruining Southland's NPC Stag Day in Invercargill. The Blue and Golds had their four-try bonus point within 24 minutes before going on to win 41-14. Winning skipper Christian Leo Willey told Sky Sport he was happy his team excelled in front of 10,000 opposition supporters.
7: It was awesome from the boys, mate. We knew what Stag Day was and sort of the hostile environment we're walking into, and for us to get a job done like that, yeah, very proud.
4: This afternoon's matches see Northland hosting Manawatu at 2:05, while Wellington host Hawke's Bay from 5:05. 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I'm Clay Wilson. That's Newstalk ZB News and Sport with Sanderson Vitamins from Woolworths Pharmacies around New Zealand. It's 5 minutes past 12. Jason Pine is next.
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9: Head to Mata Gas Westgate, limited time sale. Starting on the northern, there's a heavy run city bound through Constellation Drive, which eases after Sunny Nook into a free-flowing run to the Harbour Bridge. Nothing major across the rest of the motorway network, though do beware of roadworks from Papakura to Drury that may cause some delays. Anything else we've missed, let us know on 0800 Jammed. Last chance, $20 9kg refill cylinders only at Northside Drive. Time saver traffic.
0: Newstalk ZB Weather Watch 24/7 with My Food Bag. 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For the Manukau Harbour, variable 5 knots, southwest 10 knots developing this afternoon. Waitemata Harbour, southwest of 10 knots in the afternoon, easing back to 5. Hauraki Gulf, southerly of 15 knots, turning southwest 15 knots late afternoon. Bremhead to Cape Colville, southerly easing to 10 knots early afternoon. High tide at Auckland is at 10:10 tonight. High tide at Onehunga is at 12:54 this afternoon. For Auckland, fine weather. Cloud developing this evening. We've got southerly winds, a high of 13. Overnight low, much more comfortable, 8. Currently in Auckland, we are sitting on 12 degrees right here at Newstalk ZB.
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1: Hello there, kia ora, good afternoon, welcome in. This is Weekend Sport, the Sunday edition on News Talk ZB for August 2nd. I'm Jason Pine, show producer's Andy McDonald. We're going to talk to you about sport until 3. The Warriors, how good? Really good on the Gold Coast. 42-6. Just what was needed after that defeat to the Bulldogs last week and ahead of a massive game on Friday at home against the table-topping Panthers. How good is that going to be? Going to break down yesterday's game after one. Chew it over with you. Chance Nicol-Klukstar is going to join us back in the fullback role last night for the first time in a while. Keen to know how he found that, and keen to know from you Warriors fans how you enjoyed it. I just loved it. Watching us run riot in the sunshine on the Gold Coast, one of my favourite places. How good is Friday night going to be at Go Media against the Panthers? League after one, New Auckland FC coach Pedro Moreira's on the show today. We'll preview the gold medal match in the netball at the Comm Games, Silver Ferns, Jamaica tonight. And one of our best ever tennis players, Marcus Daniel, is on the show too with his latest initiative linked to some of our top athletes' performances at the Commonwealth Games. Going to start today though with rugby. The All Blacks have arrived in South Africa. First game next Saturday morning our time against the Stormers in Cape Town. I'm quite curious to find out how South African rugby fans and the South African rugby public are feeling about this. Are they confident? Are they optimistic? Do they have any sense of nervousness or trepidation about the incoming challenge of Dave Rennie's All Blacks? Going to get a South African view shortly. Also this hour, find out how many Kiwis are going to be over there watching up close. Several hundred at least, as I understand it, have purchased packages, which include match tickets and such like. We'll get some more detail on that. Actually keen to hear from you this hour as well. If you've been to South Africa to follow the All Blacks, what is it like? Really keen to get your experiences, your stories in particular. And I know this is taking a few of our younger listeners out of the equation, but if you were there in 95 for the World Cup or 96 for the last time the All Blacks toured South Africa, that famous tour. Be keen to hear what it was like over there. Or if you've been there at all to watch the All Blacks. Live sport this afternoon, the MPC continues round one. Northland up against Manawatu just after 2, and Whangarei will keep eyes on that for you. As always, the show is open for you to involve yourself in. 0800 80 10 80 is our phone number, 9292 for your text messages and emails to Jason at newstalkzb.co.nz. Coming up 10 past midday.
0: The scoreboard only tells half the story. Piney tells the rest. 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
1: The All Blacks have arrived in South Africa for the highly anticipated Greatest Rivalry Tour. Around 5,000 fans attended an open event at DHL Stadium in Cape Town, where the All Blacks will begin the tour against the Stormers next weekend. Great pleasure to welcome in one of South Africa's most experienced and respected rugby reporters and analysts and longtime observer of the Springboks, Brendan Nell. Thanks for joining us, Brendan. Does the arrival of the All Blacks still generate a different level of excitement compared to other touring teams?
2: Well, definitely. I think the only other team that comes close is probably the British and Irish Lions when they tour, and that's so seldom anyway. I think there's always a buzz around the All Blacks in South Africa, and just as there is, I'm sure, in New Zealand with the Springboks are there, but especially ahead of a tour like this, because I was just chatting to somebody the other day. 1996 was my first tour as a rugby writer, and it's bizarre to think it's been 30 years since there's been a proper tour. So, yeah, there's a lot of excitement about that going around in these next couple of weeks. And I think it's even just now that the All Blacks are here, it's going to just get bigger.
1: South Africa have won 5 of the last 6 tests between the two nations. Despite that, is there still an overriding feeling that you can never take the All Blacks lightly?
2: Well, I think so. I mean, I always remember when the All Blacks were so dominant back in, 57-0 at Albany, that horrid day that we had. 2 weeks later, it was in Cape Town, and it was a 1-point game. So, yeah, I think the Springboks, there's so much respect between the two sides that they know that the All Blacks are the one side that can lift themselves. We saw in the World Cup, I mean, going into that final, everybody thought the Springboks were on song, they were going to win it. The All Blacks made it an extremely difficult game, which the Springboks were probably lucky to get away with it then. That went on.

0: for another 10 minutes, it might have been a different result. So, you're never safe against the All Blacks. It's always a game where there's probably less than a try in it normally. And, so I think South Africans are respect the All Blacks a lot. And we're looking forward to this challenge because, things have been going very well for the Boks at the moment, but we know the one team that can give us a lot of problems are the All Blacks.
1: Well, the other layer to this, of course, is that the All Blacks come into this series under a relatively new coaching team led by Dave Rennie, and after wins in July in the Nations Championship against France, Italy and Ireland. Have those performances and those results caught the attention of rugby people in South Africa?
0: Well, I think it has, because for a couple of reasons. Obviously, sitting on this side of the world, we're not always privy to what happened with Razor and behind the scenes there. We've heard a lot of stories, obviously. But, we always felt it was a bit harsh on Razor because it was almost like Heinekenmeyer when the All Blacks were so dominant in 2011, 2015. It doesn't matter how good a coach you are. When you've got a team that's that dominant, your results are always going to look a bit shabby. So I felt for Razor a bit because this is a very dominant era for the Springboks. But what Dave Rennie has brought is we can see the All Blacks playing with a purpose, with a lot more direct, and a lot more the All Blacks of old that we've seen as well. So very much the DNA of the All Blacks that we've seen in the past. So I think the other thing as well is why we also wary is because Dave Rennie might have had a terrible record at the Wallabies. I think a 38% record. But against South Africa in that period when he was at the Wallabies, he won 3 out of 4. There's always asterisks and there's a couple of things you could say would happen in each game. But still, that's a good record against Rusty Erasmus. I don't think there are many coaches in world rugby that have that record against Rusty as well. So, that's also another reason. The Boks are taking this very seriously. This is the biggest test for them this year. Rusty got a bit of blowback when he said the Nations Championship wasn't that big because this is the big thing this year, and I think we all feel that way.
1: All right, well, let's talk about South Africa then. World's number one ranked team, back-to-back World Cup winners. They comfortably won all three of their Nations Championship matches in July. You've seen a lot of All Blacks and South African rugby matches, Brendan. How does the South African side rate? Is this among the best South African sides you've seen?
0: Well, in my time, it's certainly the best Springbok side. I'm not one who likes comparing eras because I feel, the game changes. If you look at the games 20 or 30 years ago, they look very different to the games played now. But the only team I can really compare it to in this era is probably that 2007 team of Victor Matfield, Bucky Sbuile, John Smith, those Brian Habana, those type of guys. And the difference between this team and that team is this team's been dominant between World Cups. The South Africans then have at times slipped between World Cups and their standards. And the depth in this team is incredible at the moment. I think we saw it in last year when they toured New Zealand. You saw after Eden Park, they almost changed the entire team. And then they had that huge win in Wellington. And they had a point, like the All Blacks were in 2011, 2015, that they could almost feel two separate teams. We saw it this year in the Nations Championship. They made, I think, 11 changes against Scotland and still won that game quite comfortably at the end. So they're in a very good spot at the moment. There's a lot of competition in the team, and there's a host of youngsters. South Africa is also back-to-back junior world champions, and there's a host of those guys coming through, pushing for places, and hopefully for the next World Cup.
1: Well, just on that depth and the number of quality players that Rusty Erasmus now has to select from, that must also be a challenge for him because everybody wants to play, but not everybody can. So how has Rusty Erasmus managed his side with so much depth and of course, the young players coming through as well?
0: I think it's probably, it's going to sound like a hell of a cliche. That, I mean, you hear it a lot in New Zealand as well, about you've only wearing that jersey for a while. You're keeping it warm for the next guy, or you're keeping the legacy going. And it's very much that. I think Rusty's also brutally direct at times. Anybody who's seen Chasing the Sun, that famous scene where he said to Siya Kolisi, Siya Kolisi's not the most important thing in South Africa. And you think of a captain as iconic as Siya, and somebody saying that to him, only Rusty would be able to do that. So I think also what happens is they've got to a point where the training sessions are test match intensity. And there's a very honest approach with saying that some of these double World Cup winners are reaching the end of their thing. If they can still handle the training sessions and they can still handle the youngsters in those training sessions, then

0: they'll be fine to play tests. But we've already seen a couple of guys, Bongi and Benambi, Faf de Klerk, guys like that, we didn't think would fall, by the wayside so quickly, who have. So early as we go along, we'll see that. And you're, at the moment, he's got a squad of, I think, 43 plus a couple of probably around 50 players. He's got to cut a whole lot of those before we go to the World Cup. So there's going to be some guys who fall, by the way. So.
1: All right, Brendan, well, please give us here in New Zealand some hope, can you? Are there any weaknesses in the South African side or areas the All Blacks might look to exploit?
0: Well, I think the one thing that this Bok team has shown, the one difference to this team, and that's why I've heard some pundits in the last couple of weeks saying you've got to run the Springboks off their feet, and some ex-All Blacks saying things like that. This team with Tony Brown is probably a Springbok team will probably run you off your feet a lot quicker than you will them. They're extremely fit. They like playing the expansive game. They've still got the physicality. They've still got the scrum. I think what the All Blacks need to do is obviously match that physicality. I think that's any team who plays the Springboks. That's no state secret that. But the All Blacks have got X factor in their back line. They've got some great players who can rip a game open. Yeah, and I think South Africa's biggest thing is you can't let the All Blacks get a start. You can't. You it's going to be a fight till the end, and you've got to be in that game for 80 minutes. So, Rossi's team's going to be very interesting because we're playing against Argentina now in the next week. It's just before we play the All Blacks, and that's to give a bunch of the returning guys a chance to play. But the team that 23 is going to pick for the test has got to be the team that's going to beat the All Blacks in his mind. And there's going to be a lot of competition for that. So to me, a rugby ball, I always say to people, well, the Welsh, I was on BBC Wales before the Welsh test, and they asked me the same thing, give us some hope. And it's hard when Wales are in where the state they are in. And all I said to them was, a rugby ball bounces. You just need to have one wrong bounce, one ball going to one player's hands, and it changes the dynamic of a game. We've seen it so often. The All Blacks are not Wales. They are a much, much better team, and the Springboks know that. They respect that. So I think the biggest factor for me in this test series is probably going to be the four back-to-back tests. These games are incredibly physical. Modern rugby players haven't played four back-to-back tests other than on the November tour. And usually there's some test that's a bit lighter in those tests than they are. But these four intensely physical tests are going to take a toll. And I think that's where squad depth is going to come in. So it's going to be very important. The team that's going to be left standing by the time they get to Baltimore is going to be the team that's probably going to win it.
1: I saw a really interesting tweet from you during the week, Brendan, and you said, I know people have the right to support whoever they want, but given everything Rassie and Sears Box have achieved and what they mean for the majority of this country, it still astounds me to see many South Africans support another country against their own. In the past, understandable, but not now. That's what you tweeted out. So we know how much South African rugby fans respect the All Blacks and love the All Blacks. Is there still a deep affection for the All Blacks in parts of South Africa?
0: I think it's two different things. When I was addressing those tweets, we saw a bunch of All Black fans turn up in Cape Town, and there's always been a lot of support historically because of apartheid and because of the exclusion of a large part of our population. A lot of fans supported the opposing team against the Springboks for good reason. I just think we're 30 years on, more than 30 years on now. The people that they were there yesterday weren't born when all that happened. And I think more than that, this Springbok team at the moment probably represents the country more than any Springbok team I've ever seen. It's taken the whole concept of race out of the discussion around the Springboks, which always was there. We used to have talk about quotas and things like that. That's all by the wayside. Every player that's in that team now at the moment is there on merit and has got an X factor and would probably walk into most world teams as well. So I feel for that, and what Siya Kolisi and Rossie have done with this team has probably done a lot more for South African politics, shall I say, or race relations than anything a politician's done. So to me, you still see South African fans supporting the All Blacks. I don't quite understand it. To each their own. You can support whoever you want to at the end of the day. I don't understand it, and I think that's what I was pointing out. I think just generally, though, that crowd, which was 4,000 or 5,000 yesterday, 20 years, 15 years ago, probably be 15,000 or 20,000. So I think that's changed. It's getting smaller. But on the other hand, the rest of the country, 90% of the country, I think respects the All Blacks in terms of we love the rugby, we love the culture, we love the rivalry.

0: But I mean, at the end of the day, we still want to smash you guys. And I think that's what it comes down to. I'm sure it's exactly the same on your side.
1: Absolutely. Absolutely it is. Well, let's talk about the series to finish. We've been talking a lot over here about what might happen in these four test matches in particular and what would be a good result, an acceptable result for us in terms of a series. And there seems to be a bit of a consensus that if we were able to square the series against the number one team in the world, that would be a good result. What about from your point of view, Brendan? Would 2-2 be considered a failure for South Africa?
0: That's a good question. I'm not quite sure. I mean, obviously, I think the Springboks would probably want to win 4-0. I mean, that, if you ask them. But I think, as I say, back-to-back tests and the way I've seen, I mean, that's the one thing we don't have anymore in modern rugby. When we used to have the three-test series and the last couple of years, we've seen how teams have adapted from the first test to the second test. So I think the Boks know this challenge is going to be very real. So I wouldn't personally say it's a failure. It depends on how those defeats are and how those, you know, if there's a blowout, I think it'll be seen as a failure. But there's so much pride in the Springbok team. I think these games are all going to go down to the wire. And at the end of the day, you just hope you're on the right side of it. I think South African fans don't, I won't say mind losing to the All Blacks. I think they understand it a lot more. We just don't want to see a 57-0 like we saw in Albany. I think that was the low point for us all. Probably even lower than losing to Japan at the World Cup, which I was also at. it was a horrible day. But that 57-0 still sticks in your brain the whole time. Just like I'm sure Wellington does last year, because that was a superb performance by the Springboks. And I think 2-2... It probably wouldn't, it would be seen like a 2-2 draw. It wouldn't be seen as favourable or unfavourable, but I think they'd want to win all four, though.
1: Yeah, well, the 43-10 still sticks in our minds, Brendan. I can assure you of that. That's a bit more recent than the 57-0 at Albany over a decade or so ago now. Great to chat to you. Thanks for painting a picture for us from a South African point of view. Whatever happens over the next couple of weeks or so, couple of months or so, I really hope you enjoy it.
0: Oh, yeah, I can't wait. I must admit, 96 was a blast. I don't think I appreciated it because I was very young as a journo, but this one I'm really looking forward to.
1: Yeah, so are we, Brendan. So are we. Thanks for joining us, mate. Brendan Nell there out of South Africa with his thoughts on this upcoming series. I feel as though if I was South African, I'd be supremely confident. I'd look at my team and go, you know what, we're the best team in the world. We're playing at home against a team with a new coaching staff who we've beaten in five of the last six test matches, including 43-10 in New Zealand the last time we locked horns. So they, I guess, are right to be confident. But that just makes me want to beat them more. Even listening to Brendan there, and heck of a nice guy, love him. But South Africans think they're going to beat us 4-0. That's what they think. What do you reckon? I mean, we've sort of been over and over this kind of, you know, what would be a successful series score and that sort of thing. We've had that conversation. You could add to it if you want to. But I just now want to beat them more than ever. I'm also keen to hear from you if you have followed the All Blacks to South Africa. Nick Rowland from Sports Travel and Hospitality Group going to join us before one to give us some insight into how many New Zealand fans are travelling for this tour. But were you there in 1995 for the Rugby World Cup, or in 1996 when the All Blacks last embarked on a full tour of South Africa? Really keen to hear your stories if you were. 0800 80 10 80 on that, or any aspect of the upcoming tour, which begins next Saturday morning against the Stormers in Cape Town. Lines are open on 0800 80 10 80. Anthony, good afternoon.
2: Good afternoon, mate. How are you?
1: Very good, thank you.
2: Hey, mate, yeah, I was just listening to your previous caller, and I guess he's probably a journalist, and it is so easy for people to talk about these 30 years have gone, and why haven't people moved on? You know what, Piney, just a couple of years ago, I'm talking about 4 or 5 years ago, they had this Matt Field guy who absolutely laid into Damien Willems about him not being worth a Springbok jersey, you know. We had a guy by the name of Ashwin Willems who was absolutely banned to Siberia after he criticised two apartheid fossils, I would call him Naas Botha and Nick Mallet. You know, and so when you see those 4,000 or 5,000 people at Cape Town Stadium, showing their support for the All Blacks, I can understand.

0: And then when you see these 4,000 people at Cape Town Stadium the other day, this is just a manifestation of all of that. I mean, I can go back 300-400 years, you know, of struggle, but that's not this conversation. But it is important to note that to this day, we still have to show every single game. You know, you have your Ashwin Williams and those guys, and you have your Chesley and Colby. They have to show every single game that they belong there, or the media will just absolutely rip into them, you know. So we still have this thing, and then people talk about 30 years ago, we should forget about it. I think it is pretty rich of people just to say that without knowing the history of the sport.
1: Good points, well made, Anthony. So how long have you lived in New Zealand?
0: Our best part of 30 years, you know. And look, I come from the non-racial sporting fraternity, the old SACOS fraternity, which is South African Council on Sport. And, you know, we had these kind of players like Jeslin and those players for decades. The only thing was that we could not represent the country of our birth. And so it's really, really annoying. It's really frustrating, you know, like the media, the majority of the media don't actually try to even talk to people who come from that era where we had all these players, you know, that could have easily walked into a Springbok team. And then, of course, the media also like trying to bash us for whenever there's an All Black team specifically or New Zealand team playing there, that we still supporting the New Zealanders. You know, I'm sure majority of us wants to move on, but the media and a large majority of white South Africans do not allow us to move on. So, I don't blame those people at all. I give Rashi all the credit that I can. He did a fantastic job. And to see what our boys can do now. And I just look at the Commonwealth Games, how well our people have done at the Commonwealth Games. But it is just that specifically the white media in South Africa, they need someone to hate. And I can tell you one thing. If someone like Sasha or Mani Lubbock do something wrong, you will hear about this forever and a day.
1: Interesting insight, Anthony. Thanks for calling in, mate. I hope you enjoy the series on the field, but thanks for giving us your thoughts eloquently. Appreciate your call, mate. Thanks indeed. 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
5: Big calls, big moments, weekend sport with Jason Pine and the Audi Q7 Dynamic Black Runout Edition from 139,990. 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
6: 27 away from Umpani. I thought that was a bit of a defensive response from Brendan Nell about the crowd at Cape Town, says Mike, saying that a few years ago it would have been 15 and not the 5 that turned out. To me, that says fear of losing, looking for a scapegoat. Fun times ahead, says Mike. Yeah, love it, Mike. Thanks, mate. Appreciate it. Alan, you were there in 96.
7: I was indeed. I was lucky enough to be there, Jeff. Yeah, there was a group of 20 of us, 10 males, 10 females, went on a private tour. We were part of a club that had equivalents over there, not a rugby club, a service club, and we had equivalents over there, and they home-hosted us. So we went to all the games, and my enduring memories, apart from the rugby, which, of course, was fabulous, apart from the last test, but never mind, we won the series. But two of my enduring memories were the very first game we went to was against Boland, I seem to recall. It was a midweek game. We arrived there a bit late. And as such, I didn't get to get a seat in the stand that was chock-a-block. So I watched it standing on the stairway up into the stand. And there was a coloured boy standing beside me. And I don't think we spoke as such, but we both enjoyed the first half together. Then at half time, he turned and looked up into the grandstand at the seated people. And there were the off-duty All Blacks, mainly test players, sitting in a cluster up in the stand. And he looked and he said out loud to himself, but to anybody who could hear him, I'm sorry it's Sunday, but he said, Jesus Christ, Jonah Lommel. Jesus Christ, Jonah Lommel. And with that, I said to him, would you like to go up into the stand? Because apartheid had finished technically, but it was still pretty strong in some ways. So the pair of us went up there together, and although we didn't actually get to talk to the non-playing All Blacks, he got so much closer that he could have reached out and touched them. And I think that made his day, to be able to see Jonah up close and so real.
6: Amazing, amazing.
7: But the other memory I have is one of... on our flight from Port Elizabeth to Durban, the midweek game in Port Elizabeth, and the first test of the series, the second test actually, but the first test of the series, we were flying to that. And the plane had only just taken off, and someone down the back, some Kiwis down the back, sung the New Zealand National Anthem. Nothing to do with our group, who were sort of towards the front of the plane. But the team leader said to me, you learned to do the haka, because I told everybody they had to learn the haka, but you're the only one who did. Get up and do the haka. I said, I can't do the haka in a plane. Get up and do the haka, he said. So 100% Pākehā. We're all Pākehās, and most Māori would cringe at my version of the haka. But anyway, I get up into the aisle of the plane, and I do this full-on haka. Almost a standing ovation when I went to sit down. Modesty prevents me saying it was a full standing ovation. But anyway, I went to sit down, and a hostess came up behind me and very sternly tapped me on the shoulder. And I turned around to see her stern face and her finger wagging at me. And she said, listen, they did not see that in business class. Would you go up there and do it again?
6: Oh, that's great.
7: I said, listen, I'm sorry, but there's only one haka in me per day. I'm sorry. I could not do another one.
6: So magnificent.
7: That and the coloured boy, two of my enduring non-rugby memories of South Africa 96. And what a tour it was. So, yeah, we were spoilt rotten. We were originally going to go in 95, but the organiser found it was becoming extremely difficult to get tickets and at what cost. So our South African connection

0: said, look, don't come 95. Come 96, you'll be on your own. You'll be treated like gods, being supporting the All Blacks. Come then, and we'll really look after you. And it was the best decision we could have made. It was just the most fabulous tour. And, you know, of all the troubles in South Africa, I never saw so much as two people having an argument in the 6 weeks we were there. We were lucky, I guess, because everybody had a story to tell. All the South Africans had a story to tell about, let's call it the Troubles, almost like in Northern Ireland, but the Troubles. And you know, you go to a dinner party or whatever, and the South Africans would have had a brief before we arrive. We will not talk about the problems. The Kiwis are coming. It's going to be lighthearted. And that's how it was for about the first 3 minutes of any dinner party. But slowly but surely, the conversation would get round to the difficulties of living there at the time. And they were hopeful that things would improve. And I'm sure they have. And I said to our tour leader the other day, you know, we missed a trick here. We should have been on this tour 30 years to the day, virtually, since we were there, and we should have gone again. So, Alan, that's my story, Piney.
1: Alan, brilliant. Thank you so much, mate. I just wish phones that had cameras had been around at the time to capture your haka in both economy and business class, mate. You could have dined out for years on that footage. But, oh, you told it so well, mate. Brilliant. Thanks for calling in, Alan. Hope you enjoy the month ahead, even from this side of the world. Barry, you were there in 95 for the World Cup.
2: I was there in 95 for the World Cup. Yeah, there's a group of us from the Kapiti Coast, 40 of us went over, and we were there for a month, and so we did basically the whole tour.
1: What was the enduring memory? What do you remember? I mean, obviously some fantastic games, the final notwithstanding. Were you at Ellis Park for the final?
2: Yeah, we were at Ellis Park in the final. It's a jam-packed in that stand, which it's just so steep. And so imposing with that plane that came over. No one could believe what's happening. It was shown on the big screen as to get the plane coming, knew it was coming, but never thought that they would sort of drop it into the stadium the way that they did. And that, as it roared out, there was just total silence, everyone looking at themselves and what the hell was that? And that came through a second time, and there's a big roar went up the second time when it went through. But, yeah, that was the enduring memory of the final. But my enduring memory is the week before when we were in Cape Town.
1: Yeah.
2: With all those Poms, they were so confident what they were going to do to the All Blacks that day. And, you know, it was done and dusted in the first 5 minutes.
1: Did you get a good view of Jonah running over the top of Mike Catt?
2: It was right in front of us. The Kiwis, there were about, I guess, 200 or 300 of us down in one corner. And it was right in that corner that he scored the try. And it was right in that corner that Josh Cronfeld scored 5 minutes later. And, you couldn't have got a better view for the whole thing.
1: Absolutely just, brilliant. Yeah. Yeah,
2: and so. The other enduring memory is we actually got told to take our boots. I was one of the younger guys on that tour. I was in my mid-40s. And we played a game in Shoshuri, the first game I've ever played under lights. And we played against this local team that came out, but I think they thought about playing the All Blacks. Our average age would have been in the 50s there. Our average age was probably 23 and 120 kgs. And these guys came out, they really meant business. And fortunately for us, the lights failed, so we hit the bar very quickly. They worked frantically to get the lights back on again. There's no way we were going to leave the bar. And so that was my debut game in South Africa as well.
1: So when you say the lights failed, it wasn't anything to do with one of your parties sort of sneaking around the back and unplugging the lead by any chance?
2: No, we weren't smart enough to do that. But we were smart enough to get out on the paddock. We had no way that we were smart enough to turn anything off. It was a very special trip where he was. We were, you know, catered so well. It was a private trip back in the days in 90. We did in 99 as well to the UK when you could actually buy tickets. And then in 2003 it came the ballot, so you had difficulties in getting tickets and you had to use the big tour companies after that. But it's a private tour that we did.

0: And one of the guys had a contact in South Africa in the travel industry, and he's set up this magnet. Everything outside of the rugby was just so good as well, because, you know, you had your weekly games. But the other one that's defining on that one that a lot of people remember is that South Africa probably shouldn't have been in the final, because we're at the game in Durban the woman was sweeping the pitch when it's absolutely pelting down with rain and it was flooded. The game got delayed by a couple of hours, and the French number 8 scored a clear try when Bevan was the referee. Didn't give it, and it was Lou Late that presented him with the gold watch afterwards.
1: Yes.
0: And that was a travesty, because it was so clear to everyone in the stadium that it got scored, but the only one that didn't see it was the referee.
1: Yeah.
0: The Shades of Deans in 1905, I guess.
1: I guess so, Barry. At least they gave you Ellis Park and the memories from that day, even if they were slightly coloured by the fact that we didn't win the game. Hey, thanks, Barry. Appreciate you calling in. Some great stories from you as well. So pleased you were there to see Jonah run over the top of Mike Catt up close with all of those confident Englishmen soon becoming slightly less confident. Good to hear from you, mate. 16 away from one. Back in a sec.
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1: 13 away from one, talking the Springboks, All Blacks, and being there. John, you were there in 1976.
19: Yeah, that's right. Yeah, we were doing our OE, and there was a group of us were in England, and we decided to go down and do the tour of South Africa. I can't remember exactly, but it was

0: 20 odd games, and it was over 3 months that the tour started. And I mean, it's a little bit vague, but the tour started mid to late June and finished around the 20th of September. They played 4 test matches. I think it was, as I said, 22 games overall. And we lost the series 3-1, but I do remember quite vividly the last test, which was in Joburg, was we lost by 1 point. And we'd been ahead until the last bit of it. But the South Africans at that time, they haven't changed a lot. You know, they were cheating then and they still cheat now.
1: Oh, and jeepers, John. And, even 50 years of hurt for you, mate.
0: Well, at that time, they were lifting in the line out, and that was something that no one ever did. But they'd perfected it, and the referees couldn't see it. But, of course, we had home referees then. It was South African referees, so they were part of the training session, and they watched them lift and do all that sort of thing. But it was a great tour. I mean, we had a fabulous time. We had midweek matches amongst the supporters. We played in bare feet, and we'd select teams, North Island, South Island, alphabetical teams, age teams, and every week we'd go to a different club in the area that we're at. We were hosted by them, and we just had a fabulous time. As supporters, it was marvellous. There was no structure in it, in the tour. We just got together and as well-meaning individuals and enjoyed the South African hospitality. We had a fabulous time. And amazing. You couldn't get away with 10% of what we did then. You wouldn't get away with 10% of it now. It was we called ourselves the New Zealand Paralytic Team, just to give you an idea. And we had all our clothing had New Zealand Fern on it with Paralytic Team 76 underneath it.
1: I hope you've kept. I hope you've kept a couple of those polo shirts or whatever they were, John. Maybe similar to a previous caller. Probably quite a good thing that phones weren't around then with cameras. Sounds like you had a great time though. Just looking at those test scores, that series, so close. The one you referenced at the end there was the 15-14 defeat. But the scores in the test series: South Africa 16-7. The All Blacks 15-9, South Africa 15-10, and then the 15-14. So all very close margins. Glad you were there to bear witness, mate. Sounds like a great tour. 9.5 away from one. Back in a mo.
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8: Text through here that says, reminding me that in 1976, Billy Bush played 9 games in a row. Saturday, Wednesday for 9 games in a row. He must be in shock that they need 8 props now for 7 games. That text is from, if it's from who I think it is, a fairly handy front rower himself. Thanks for the text, Stu. Tim, hi. Thanks for holding, mate.
9: Oh, see, no worries. You've been enjoying it. It's just a brief thing, but I think it's a big thing, and it's a theory. I don't know the population of South Africa, how many jokers are, you know, playing rugby, but I suppose it's pretty big. But the big, I've thought this for years, I know that the box, they're so strong because the depth of human specimens, players, do you think it's a good point? It's not diluted, to the best of my knowledge, by playing league, or certainly yes. Not Aussie rules like in Australia. I mean, but do they play league at all? I don't know. I've never heard of it. If they do,
8: it's be a small pocket, Tim. And yeah, it's a great point, mate. In terms of oval ball sport over there, it's rugby and then daylight, mate.
9: Yeah, well, there you go. I think that's a huge point, you know, and that, you know, they're not diluted. I don't know how many of the Warriors, say, would get into the into the All Blacks, but I'm sure there's some great players playing league. But you know, like I'm just repeating myself, but then look at Aussie. There's some great players there playing Aussie rules.
8: Yeah,
9: what they'd be like in the backs. But I just think it's a brief point, but a good point.
8: A very pertinent point. Yeah, it has to play into the hands of Rassie Erasmus and for everybody involved in the South African rugby development system. Football's obviously big, Tim, as I'm sure you know, but in terms of oval ball, it's rugby or nothing really. So they get all of those athletes who are built. Imagine if South Africans did play league, says this text. They'd be amazing at it, wouldn't they? Appreciate your call, Tim. Text to finish. G'day, Jason. I was a student living in a dormitory, early 60s. We were strictly supervised, lights out, no visitors, no transistor radios, only allowed 3 minutes on the only landline, etc. I was the only child of a Canterbury rugby fanatic who was horrified I was not able to listen to the ABs playing in South Africa. So my dad smuggled me in a very small transistor radio. Middle of the night, 12 girls piled onto my bed and we listened to the game very quietly. Great text. Yeah, that's the other thing about South African rugby, isn't it? Is the, you know, you think of the days gone by, watching these games in the middle of the night, getting up at 3 a.m. to watch them. We'll get the opportunity to do that over the next month to 6 or 8 weeks or so as well. Thanks for all your calls and all your texts. I haven't been able to get to anywhere near all of them. Appreciate them, though, very much. After one, up the wires.
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2: 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The Mike Hosking Breakfast, back tomorrow morning from 6 till 9am. 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
3: It's 1 o'clock. I'm Sandy Hodge. Rumours New Zealand First is bringing a former defence minister into the fold will either be quashed or proven correct this afternoon. Winston Peters is holding the party's first public meeting in Masterton at 2pm. It's been rumoured former Carterton Mayor and Minister Ron Mark will stand in the Wairarapa seat, and he has not given a firm no. ZB political reporter Ethan Griffiths told Francesca Rudkin Ron Mark would be an obvious contender.
4: He didn't rule out returning as a candidate, but said he is also very busy with his work across the world. He's heavily involved in humanitarian causes in Ukraine. We will have to wait and see this afternoon.
3: Praise for KiwiRail investment in South Auckland as two new train stations open today. The stations in Drury and Pararata will connect to the Southern Line and provide for the rapidly growing area. It's been more than 50 years since Drury's had a station, and it's hoped it will mean less hours stuck on the Southern Motorway for locals. Franklin Local Board Chair Alan Cole says the community's been really supportive of the new stations.
5: There's quite a lot that I expect will actually be using both those new stations from day one, because they'll be actually closer to them.
3: ACT taking a hard line on poorly behaved children in the classroom. Its election policy would give teachers the legal power to remove seriously or persistently disruptive students from class and send them to a supervised space. It wants mandatory stand-downs for students who assault teachers or classmates. Candidate Paul Henry says the end goal is about providing the best space in which students can learn.
6: We let our teachers down if we don't support them to control the classrooms as leaders. And we let ourselves down if we pander constantly to the lowest common denominator of behaviour.
3: An urgent call to protect our native forests from wild deer. Researchers say rising numbers are becoming a real problem because they damage and eat young native trees. Canterbury University Emeritus Professor David Norton says we need a nationally coordinated strategy, balancing the value deer provide with urgent control in high priority zones. He says we have to deal with it now.
7: It's not something we can just sort of forget about. We're seeing decline. And the forests I go tramping in, a lot of them are just hollow. There's just nothing between the ground and the canopy.
3: An expected boost in qualified solar installers as more training is offered around the country. Skills Trades Training's expanding its specialist course to 7 regions, enabling Sparkies to then apply for a licence to install grid and battery systems. It comes as the government looks to cut red tape for residential installation and legalise plug-ins. Electrical product specialist David Kitte says more courses will grow the workforce.
8: To learn and understand something different, to upskill, I reckon we're going to have a huge intake to get these endorsements.
3: The flash mob dancer who stole the show at the Commonwealth Games says they wanted to entertain the crowd with something flashy but not too serious. Scotland's CJ Miller, known as Mop Man, has delighted audiences with halftime performances using household appliances as props, often coming out as a cleaner before breaking into dance. The 25-year-old says the props were not their idea.
9: I was instructed, here is your vacuum, here is your mop, have fun. And I was like, what about me makes you think I would find this fun? But you know what? I was proven wrong.
10: To News Talk ZB Sport. A huge win on short notice for mixed martial artist Navajo Sterling. The latest rising star out of Auckland's City Kickboxing Gym has scored a first round stoppage of former light heavyweight champion Jan Blachowicz at UFC Belgrade. After moving to 11-0 in professional MMA, Sterling says his mental approach was pivotal on TVNZ.
11: Think about fighting, it all starts up here. You see it for yourself, you can make it happen. I just want to say it's an absolute honour to be able to share the ring with the former champion, Jan Blachowicz.
10: Sterling's expected to move inside the top 10 of the UFC light heavyweight rankings with the victory. Warriors coach Ron Griffiths believes it's only right that Malu Hufanga's first game for the club is at the NRLW Magic Round. The star recruit centre from the Broncos has been held out of the team due to a pre-season hamstring injury, but is set to be unleashed against the Titans this afternoon. Griffiths says having Hufanga back brings a massive impact both on and off the field.
1: She brings the magic. You buy players and you bring them to a club, one, because of their character, but two, because of what they can do on the field. And she's just dragged teams out of the fire at the death with her magic, and because she brings a different energy. So it'll be great to have her around the group on game day.
10: Kick-off in Wagga Wagga in rural New South Wales at 3.25. NRL coverage with Pit Stop. Save up to $100 with this month's break special. Whangarei and Wellington play host to round out the opening round of rugby's National Provincial Championship this afternoon. Northland welcome Manawatu from 2.05, while Hawke's Bay have made the trip to the capital to face Wellington from 5.05. And the Silver Ferns are confident they can snap their 16-year Commonwealth Games title drought. New Zealand hasn't won netball gold since the 2010 Dally Games, but are into the Glasgow final against Jamaica starting at midnight tonight. I'm Clay Wilson. That's Newstalk ZB News and Sport with Sanderson Vitamins from Woolworths Pharmacies around New Zealand. It's 1:05. Jason Pine is next.
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12: Fuel up with chicken on rice from St. Pierre Sushi. Starting on the northern, there's a heavy run city bound through Constellation Drive, which eases after Sunnynook. It's moderate again from Esmond to the Harbour Bridge. Nothing major on the northwestern or southwestern. And on the southern, there's a moderate patch city bound from Gillies Ave to Spaghetti Junction. Teriyaki chicken, crispy katsu chicken, or the double decker all on rice from St. Pierre's. Isaiah Badingo, time saver traffic and travel.
3: Newstalk ZB Weather Watch 24/7 with My Food Bag, ready-made meal bundles for any occasion. For the Manukau Harbour, we've got variable 5 knots, southwest 10 knots developing. Waitemata Harbour, southwest of 10 knots in the afternoon, easing to variable 5 knots. Hauraki Gulf, southerly of 15 knots, turning southwest 15 knots. Bream Head to Cape Colville, southerly easing to 10 knots early afternoon. High tide at Auckland is at 10:10 tonight. High tide at Onehunga is at 1:08 tomorrow morning. For Auckland, fine weather today, cloud developing this evening. Southerlies, we've got an high today, 13, overnight low of 8. Currently in Auckland, we're sitting on 12 degrees, and that's right here at Newstalk ZB.
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13: 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Hello, this is Weekend Sport on Newstalk ZB. Good to have you listening in. You've arrived, if you have just arrived, in time to talk Warriors with us. Because off the back of defeat last week to the Bulldogs, and that off the back of a rather unconvincing win the previous week against the Dragons. Wasn't it great to sit down there yesterday afternoon around 5-ish and watch the Warriors go to work against the Titans on the Gold Coast? And didn't it look like a home game for the Warriors? So many Kiwis on the Gold Coast, as we know. And they were out in good numbers watching

0: at demolition job.
1: And he'll come to the left. Martin Dummies, he goes in for a double. A second post-half-time. Tamare Martin fooled them with a flamboyant dummy. They needed to bounce back, the Warriors, and they have in a big way. They've run in 8-1. They've dominated the first half, gone on with the job in the second, and built a 42-6 rout.
0: Yeah, a rout it was. 8-1. 5 of those tries in the first half. The Warriors third on the ladder. The Sharks can draw level with them today if they beat the Rabbitohs. That game's in a few hours. Jake thinks they will on text. Up, up, Cronulla, says Jake. Well, we'll see. I want to talk about the top four, top two, top eight situation in a moment. But let's get you across the Tasman, where fullback Charns Nicol Klukstad joins us from the airport, I think, as the team prepares to fly home. Charns, congrats, mate. Great performance from you and the team. How did you approach the week after the disappointment of the loss to the Bulldogs a week ago?
2: Yeah, it was just a simple fix, really. It was just getting back to what we know works and what we've been doing the whole year. So for us, it was really making it as basic as possible and focusing in on what we've been doing well.
0: Well, you did a lot of things well last night. The 42 is impressive, but you restricted the Titans, who have scored 38 points in each of their last two games, to just one try. So how pleasing was the defensive side of things?
2: Yeah, really pleasing. There was a little mishap in the first half where they did score their first try, but apart from that, I was really happy how we closed out the game there. There was a few opportunities where they attacked our line really well, and for us to be able to finish the game like that was a real highlight.
0: Your first game back at fullback in a little while. How did it feel slipping back into that number one jersey?
2: Yeah, it felt good, thank you. I was really pleased with how some of the things that you do need to focus on at fullback felt like I'd never left. And there's obviously a few things that I want to fix up. But all in all, I was really happy with my first game back at fullback.
0: What are the big differences, you know, between playing fullback and filling some of the other roles in the back line as you have over the last little while?
2: I would say your involvement with what the team's doing. At fullback, you're probably looking at both sides of the footy in terms of attack and defense, and you actually have one of the best seats in the house. So for me as a fullback, it's making sure that I can give information on the run to the boys so we can make those adjustments if needed, and making sure that when I do chime in that my involvements are as positive as possible, and making sure that from a defensive point of view that as solid as possible.
0: Well, after that game down in Christchurch against the Cowboys on the wing when you scored 4 tries, did you think about a career change? And, you know, I quite like it out here on the wing.
2: Nah, I didn't. We have some really elite wingers in our team. So for me to try and get in there with those boys and amongst the healthy squad, I thought it would be nearly impossible. So, nah, there was no thought of changing positions at that stage.
0: Well, one of those wingers, they flashed up a stat last night after he scored, Olofiana Kanparera. 66 tries he's got in 66 NRL games. I had to do a double take. What makes him so prolific?
2: Oh, man, it's his speed, isn't it? It's something that you just can't teach, something that you can train, but a lot of it, that type of speed, you can't. So it's definitely a superpower, and when he gets into space, he's gone. So I like how he's finding where he can implement himself into the game, and as a team we've just got to build around a lot of the boys' superpowers and what they bring to our squad, and part of Loffy's is his speed.
0: Of course, he was playing against his former side last night, as was Aaron Clark. Do you sense a lift from you know, players when they play against their former side? Do you get that when you play against the Raiders, for example?
2: Yes and no. Yes and no. I think maybe the first few times that you're playing your old team, it's a little bit like that. But once you get a few games under the belt against them, it's sort of like just another game, isn't it? So, yeah, I was really happy with how all our boys contributed, but especially the boys that were formerly at the Titans.
0: And you welcomed a new member to the Warriors family as well, a debut for Riley Price. He and Steve, the first father and son to have played for the club. That's a cool milestone. How do you acknowledge debuts?

0: internally, Chance?
1: Yeah, I love it for them. I was so over the moon and proud of Riley. Like you said, first father-son duo, and he's only been a part of our squad for maybe a month, 5-6 weeks at most, and he slotted in really well. I was really happy for him when I noticed that he was on the field.
0: Whenever you play on the Gold Coast, you get massive Kiwi support, don't you? I mean, you do everywhere in Australia, but particularly on the Gold Coast. How much do you hear and feel that Kiwi support in a place like Cbus?
1: Yeah, massive, massive. Like I said yesterday after the game, they make us feel like it's our home game. And they always turn up. So now we've got a really good following everywhere we go, really, not just in Queensland. But yeah, so it's really nice to have.
0: All right. And just to finish, I know you're just the day after the Titans game, but now attention turns to Penrith on Friday night, top of the table. Man, I know fans are looking forward to it. Is there something a bit extra special about what lies ahead this weekend on Friday night in front of what will be another packed house?
1: Yeah, there is. You know, playing at the highest level, you want to play against the best in the comp, and Penrith's been that for the last six years. So that's going to be a real good test for us as a team and a club, and see where we're at, especially since the last time we played them.
0: Congrats on the win yesterday. All the best for the week ahead. Can't wait for Friday night against the Panthers. Thanks for taking the time for a chat, Chance.
1: Thank you very much, bro. You guys have a good rest of the week.
0: Yeah, you have a good rest of your day too, mate. Travel safe. Chance Nicol-Klukstad out of the Warriors. 42-6 last night over the Titans. It's hard not to get excited, isn't it, about what lies ahead on Friday night at Go Media Stadium. The Warriors are up to... I'll open the lines, incidentally. 0800 80 10 80. Anything you saw last night, you want to comment on the Warriors. So the Warriors are 32 points from 19 games. They're 2 points behind the Roosters and a further 2 points behind the Panthers. So it goes Panthers 36, Roosters 34, Warriors 32. The Sharks have 30, but they've still got one game, or they still got to play today against the Rabbitohs. So they win that, they move level with the Warriors. And then the Dolphins on 30 points. Then you drop down a couple of points to the Knights, the Rabbitohs, the Bulldogs. That's the top eight at the moment, with a couple of games still to play, as I say, across the weekend. Is this a top two side still? I look at the games that are still to be played, and there's still a few twists and turns, I reckon, in this regular season. For example, the Roosters run in. Four of their last five games are against teams in the top eight. So they've got a bit of, I mean, much as they're playing very well, they've won their last, what, six games, the Roosters? They've still got to play the Bulldogs at home, the Panthers away, the Dolphins at home, and the Rabbitohs away. All four of those teams are currently inside the top eight. They've also got the Tigers. Should win that okay. By contrast, the Warriors, it's an interesting run-in. The Panthers, obviously, Friday. Then the Broncos away, the Rabbitohs at home, the Rabbitohs away, the Knights at home, the Sea Eagles at home. So three of their last five games, the Warriors are against teams currently in the top eight. Yeah, I don't know. I mean, finishing the top four obviously is clearly important because you get that extra life in the finals. The format of the NRL finals, of course, is that one plays four and two plays three in week one. Winners of those two games go directly through to the semi-finals, effectively. They get a week off, and the losers get that second chance and then host against the winners of 5v8, 6v7. But you're finishing the top two is important because you get to host that game. The Warriors sat in the top two for a long time, didn't they? And they could still be there. Last night was excellent. Needed that win last night with the Panthers incoming on Friday. Anything you picked up on, just on Chance Nicol-Klukstad before we go to the Lions? There's a selection issue now for Andrew Webster. Tane Toalpiki's been very good there. He's kept Chance Nicol-Klukstad out of the number one jersey, effectively. Chance has had to play a bunch of different positions. He's played on the wing. He's come off the interchange bench. Latest I saw during the week was that the foot injury that kept Tane Toalpiki out this week is a 1 to 2 week proposition. So I guess that means he could potentially be in contention to play the Panthers. But I thought Chance was excellent last night at fullback. As he just said then, it all came back to him pretty quickly, as you'd assume it would. He played a lot of fullback last year. So there's a selection issue, which is a nice one to have when you got guys out like, well, you know, Roger Tuivasa-Sheck, Tanner Boyd, Jackson Ford, you know, these guys not available, and others too.

0: nice to have some competition for places. Frank, you would have enjoyed that, no doubt.
1: That was absolutely brilliant. I was looking for that sort of a game, though, Piney. Few months ago when they first started, I mentioned about one swallow doesn't make a summer. And I've been looking for a lot more swallows during the time that they've been playing. Wavy's got so much talent from that New South Wales Cup team to form and have the depth to knit together a great unit. That great unit has been there or thereabouts, but not fully displayed until last night. It came together, and it created, I think, fear in the hearts of the opposition. Another analogy I like to make is like a horse race. This performance will create this team confidence as well as the fan club confidence, which will give the momentum as we approach the home stretch, where the Broncos, the Rabbitohs, the Knights, the Sea Eagles are there for the picking. Also, hopefully, I think Jackson Ford could be back for maybe the last couple of games, which will bolster our power in the forwards. Metcalf, I have a question. I would have liked to seen him, when we were looking so dominant last night, to bring him on for, say, 20 minutes, to give him some of that game time. I know he's been playing very well in the cup side, but just to give him that, because I think like Harris DeVita and Tiamaya Martin, I mean, they're playing brilliantly in the halves, but they could get an injury, and Metcalf would be the perfect position to put him in. But anyway, are you still there, Piney, or not?
0: Frank, I'm listening. I'm listening and nodding my head. Absolutely. No, I'm always listening to your thoughts. Yeah, you're right about Jackson Ford. I've just checked as you were talking then. The latest information they say is the final rounds. That's a bit vague.
1: That's good.
0: Yeah, but it feels to me like maybe a couple of 3 weeks away. But I look at that team and the forward pack, Fisher-Harris, Egan, Barnett, Capewell, Laban, Clark. It just feels like a really consistent, solid, if they can all stay fit, and I've probably jinxed it, but it just feels like a good, solid bunch of forwards, doesn't it, with guys coming off the bench to help out? If we can keep people fit and Jackson Ford's back into that mix, who knows?
1: And you've also got Halasima.
0: Yep.
1: I mean,
0: yep.
1: What a ball breaker he is. God, I mean,
0: absolutely.
1: You can name any of these guys. They're all so good. And as I say, they've finally come together. And I think this is going to give them the confidence to know that they can do it. I mean, the Titans, they weren't easy beats. I mean, we just struggled to beat the Dragons. And then the Titans gave them a work over. And then it was looking like the Titans in our home ground, they were very strong. But hey, we just smashed them, and I loved it.
0: I loved it too, Frank. I loved it too, and I love talking to you the day after games as well. So please keep ringing. Yeah, 42-6. It was a lot of fun to watch. Thanks for your call, mate. Fred's pointing out to me the Sharks have got a much easier run-in than all the rest. And Fred, you're right, they have. They play the Rabbitohs today, and then the Sharks' last five games are all against teams from outside the top eight currently. Dragons, Raiders, Titans, Eels, Storm. That's their run-in. It's pretty comfortable, isn't it? But, as the NRL always shows us, you can never take anything for granted. Lyle, you got invited into the corporate area, mate. You would have loved it up there. They would have loved you up there yesterday at Seabus.
2: No, I had to pay for the ticket, but we're meant to go with a mate of mine. He's unfortunately not going to be with us much longer. He couldn't make it, but his son and a pile of his friends, we all went. Yeah, it was a great atmosphere. Look, I've got to be honest, the last two matches from the Titans, I expected better from them yesterday. Hopefully me Rabbits can do the Warriors a favour this afternoon and beat the Sharks, but I don't see it happening. I don't really see the Roosters slipping up going into the finals. So I think they're probably blowing the chance, the Warriors, of finishing in the top two. Hopefully I'm wrong. But to put it in a nutshell, no.

0: They played well yesterday, but they needed to. They could have got home by 1 point, and as long as they played well, they needed to put a good performance on the paddock. They got home by obviously a lot more than that, and they put a good performance on the paddock. But the acid test will come this Friday. A lot of the supporters said to me, "Oh, we only lost to Penrith by 2 points last time." But the Penrith side they only lost to by 2 points wasn't in the form the current Penrith side was. Look, stranger things have happened. I mean, no one would have seen that cricket score that popped up on Thursday night. And the NRL's a funny competition, but yeah, I think they to win it, they need to finish in the top two. They have definitely the two home semis. They may be able to do it from outside of there, but to win it, even on yesterday's performance, they're going to have to go another 25-30% better. And also, although it didn't matter in the end because of the number of tries scored, they have to have a goal kicker that kicks at least 80% because Cleary kicks at about 95%. You know, you've just got to be able to lift that much further. I hear a rumour he's flogging them at training to put Miles into the tank so they can use it, you know, when it comes to semis. But it's a fine line to walk that one, loading them up at training and then expecting them to keep winning games. But, you know, best of luck to them. Hopefully they can do it.
1: Yeah, good on you, Lyle. Glad you enjoyed yourself yesterday, mate. Regards to your mate as well and his family. Yeah. I'm looking at the table and I'm trying to find a way to get the Warriors into the top two. I'm having a look at this table and they're looking at the games remaining. So you feel like you want the Roosters to have a drop in form or the Panthers to have a drop in form. The Warriors still have to play the Panthers, so that's important. If the Warriors can beat the Panthers this week, and then who have the Panthers got left? They've got the Roosters, Storm, Bulldogs, Tigers, so yeah, that's not that tough. Yeah, like I say, if I'm trying to find a way, and I'm just thinking out loud here, of getting the Warriors back into the top two, maybe the way to do that is for the Panthers to have a catastrophic drop in form, or at least a dip. Lose to us, lose to the Roosters, and then maybe it's us and the Roosters who are top two. Like I say, I'm just trying to work this out in real time, so yeah, forgive me. 125. We'll take a break, come back with more of your calls. 0800 80 1080 to talk the Warriors.
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0: Oh, no, that's a different text. Duncan says, Aaron Clark looked great at a halfback as a ball player, setting up moves. Looked like it confused the defence a bit. Yeah, Andrew Webster was asked about that afterwards. He said, we'll never hear the end of it. A couple of kicks. Aaron Clark used to be a halfback. I don't think I knew that. But yeah, you're right, Duncan. He did look good going into that position on occasion. Jamie, hi, mate. Thanks for holding.
1: Yeah, no worries, Jason. Hey, I just heard that, just listening to that interview with Chance, and he's sort of, all they've been working on the training was getting back to the basics and all that. And that's, yeah, I sort of felt that over the last few weeks, the Warriors didn't have quite their attacking mojo, but I think they sort of may have been rediscovered last night. And what I helped with that as well, I thought, was we got the benefit of the refs calling the six agains, which I don't think they've been doing over the last few weeks, which enabled the forwards to get that roll on and then for the backs to do their thing.
0: Yeah, I think there had been some question marks over the attack, hadn't there, Jamie? You know, you only score six against the Bulldogs. I mean, Bulldogs, good defensive side, but even the 2012 win over the Dragons at home, it wasn't as though the fluidity was necessarily there. But, yeah, if that was what they were working on, going back to basics, and it led to that yesterday, then more of it, I say. Mm. Stick to the basics if that's what the result is.
1: Yeah. And in terms of the rest of the season, to finish in the top two, we might have to win all of our remaining games. Mm. But, I mean, even if we just win, say, like most of them, three or four, then we should still be in the top four at least, which we'll take with open hands.
0: Absolutely. Yeah, I think you're right, Jamie. If you and I had been chatting back in February, March, and we'd said, okay, we'll be top four, we would have taken it, wouldn't we, you know? A guaranteed home final, at least in the second week, if that's the case, and two lives in the playoffs. Yeah, I think you're right, mate. Mm. Panthers, Broncos, Rabbitohs, Knights, Sea Eagles. I think, four wins out of five there, and I think you'd almost certainly be in the four.
1: Mm. Yep. Yep.
0: Good on you, mate. Thanks for calling, as always. Good chatting to you. Look forward to the back end of the season. 0800 80 10 80, as always, is our number. Mark, hi.
2: Hey, Connie. Yeah, I was just thinking, it's quite unusual in sport where the final is sort of played at a neutral a stadium, you know. Like most sporting events in New Zealand and Australia, you know, the top team usually hosts the final, don't they? So it's quite unusual in that regard.
0: Yeah, I think AFL, the finals always at the G in the AFL. But you're right. Yeah, like I look at the A-League, Super Rugby. It's obviously, it doesn't help the Warriors if they ever get to, you know, to a grand final. Again, it's always going to be over there. But yeah, look, I guess it is what it is.
2: And I guess on that, we'll face with that, even if we finish second, we've still got to go and play over there in the final. So to me, it's going to be a hell of a game next week. I mean, Penrith came out last night and sort of answered the Warriors game with a smashing of the Raiders, who are in actually quite good form as well, I thought. Mm. So it's going to be probably the game of the season, because last time the Warriors met, they obviously didn't have three of their top stars on the side. I'm not going to give Webby any coaching advice, believe it or not, but I quite like Chance at fullback. I think he had a great game, and I think they look, I mean, I know Tupiki has, been pretty good, but he's really quite lightweight, bringing that ball back with the back three. Kampere's got the speed, Dallin's sort of got the bulk and the sort of speed to bring that ball back, and I think that's quite important, especially in big games, to have that ability. And, when Tupiki gets tackled a lot of the time, he's going backwards, you know what I mean?
0: Yeah. Yeah, he's gutsy though, isn't he? Gutsy is all heck. And you're right. He's not the biggest guy, but he's got a ton of courage. And clearly, I mean, Webby clearly likes him, because even when Chance has been available, he's stuck with Tane at fullback. And that, I guess, makes me think, Mark, that Webby's a bit like don't change a winning team kind of mentality. So I get the feeling Chance will play against the Panthers, even if Tane Tuapiki is available on Friday. I reckon Chance will start at fullback again, because he did yesterday and played really well there, as you say. I reckon he'll stick with it.
2: Yeah, I like the idea of a bit what Rusty does with his bomb squad, but playing impact players. If you brought Tuapiki on sort of 10 minutes to go in the second half, or 20 minutes to go in the game, he's got that speed which, can really make a difference with tiring players. And Healy's very similar as well. Healy comes on to me he's a superstar as well, Healy, and he's

0: coming off the bench and probably, you know, he is being injected into the game. And as you, one of your other callers said, you know, getting Metcalf back in the game, I think might be important because, you know, there's going to be injuries between now and the finals probably. So it's just a matter of where that happens. And I think having another half to come in, you know, even if our 6, 7, 9 get injured, it would be quite good to have Metcalf up to that NRL sort of standard to be able to go in. Because for me, it's sort of a weird one with Metcalf because he was such a good player and then he got injured. And has the injury really sort of hampered his ability or what is it? Because, I mean, he was probably one of the best number sevens in the competition when he went out.
1: Well, he was the best last year when he went out. Yeah, he was leading the Dally M, not just the best halfback, the best player. He came back too early this season. I'm almost certain of that. They brought him back. They were talking about round 6 or 7. He came back in round 4, and then he pulled his hammy in round 5 and was out. And then the whole moving away thing happened. So that can't be discounted in this whole thing. I've been wrestling with the whole Luke Metcalf thing for a long time, Mark. Yeah, you know, I absolutely admire Andrew Webster sticking with Tamati Martin. But I just think Luke Metcalf, while he is a warrior, could still add something. And he kicks goals, which is the other part of this, which is important too. So, yeah, let's see what he does. Good to chat, Mark. Thanks, mate. Tane Tuaupiki, very rarely used off the interchange bench. In fact, I think only once this season. He's had lots of starts at fullback, but I think only once this season has he been used in an interchange role. So feels like it's either a start for him or he doesn't get on the field. Paul, how are you, mate? How are you feeling?
2: G'day, Pony. Yeah, I'm feeling good. It was a good win. Wasn't a good win when we're talking about whether the Warriors are going to be in the top two or not.
1: Yeah, we're disappointed if they, they might only be top four. Yeah, I know what you mean.
2: Yeah. So it's a good place to be, and we've got 3 home games left, 2 away games. To be honest, I'm still not convinced of where they're at. Going by the last 2 games, you know, the Dragons in the game last night, you know, let's face it, you know, the Titans, they're a good team, but, you know, they're not a top 8 team. So we'll find out this week. And, you know, we all know that last game, the Panthers beat us by 2 points. A lot of the commentators are saying, and I agree, we were the better team on the day, so we can absolutely beat them at home. So, yeah.
1: Couple of selection things, Paul. What would you do at fullback, or what do you think he will do? Do you think he'll stick with Chance there, even though Tane's been his man for most of the last 2 or 3 months?
2: Depends how long Tane's out for. If Tane's back soon, I think he'll bring Tane straight back in. The other one was I heard that Rocco Berry was brought in to start in the centres, and Pompey and Leotau will both drop, but I think from what I'm hearing, Rocco Berry's done his hammy, and the poor guy can't catch a break.
1: Oh,
2: and,
1: man.
2: Yeah, so Ali Leotau obviously went in there. Kalika Halasima's not a centre, there's no doubt about that. He's a back rower. I'm not sure what they do there. Probably bring back Pompey Bracken. I wouldn't be surprised, but this week's game's going to be massive, mate. I just can't wait to spend the day down there at Go Media Stadium and the Panthers roll in, and it's going to be epic, mate. And you know, I've got full confidence the boys can beat the Panthers at home this weekend. So we'll see how we go, mate.
1: Our only issue, Paul, is it's only Sunday. We've got to get to Friday somehow, mate. How are we going to get through the week? I know what you mean, because I can't wait for Friday to arrive, and I'm not even going to be there. I'm going to be sort of, you know, I'll be like a cat on a hot tin roof for most of the week. But, it should be great. Just while I've got you, one more thing on Luke Metcalf. Have you got a view on whether or not he should be used at some point in the next couple of months?
2: I think so. It's interesting because we've got about 5 or 6 games left. You never know what can happen. You know, Tamati could go get a hamstring. An injury could occur. So I think he's just keeping him, on the bench to see what happens. But, you know, we've got $1 million apparently sitting on the bench there. So, you know, he should be playing. And if there was a replacement, I'd replace Chanel with Luke Metcalf. But my new Chanel did have a good game yesterday, so it's a tough one, mate. But a good problem to have.
1: Very good problem to have. Good on you, Paul. Yeah. Hey, good luck getting through the week, mate. Enjoy Friday. Hopefully we can chat next Saturday about another terrific Warriors win.

0: Good to hear from you. Hey, Mark.
1: Hey, how you going, mate?
0: Good, thank you.
1: Hey, just on the fullback and half situation, just from my point of view, at least, I think they'll probably, from what I can understand, they'll probably go Tane just because of his creative nature. And they always say, you know, when you're playing top four teams, what it really comes down to is being able to create something when the defense is so strong. And I think that's probably his advantage over Chance.
0: Yeah, it's a good point. And clearly, as I just said before, Andrew Webster likes him. He's had the opportunity to play. He's had them both fit for large parts of the season. He's gone with Tane. So you'd expect him to go back to that if Tane's fit, even for this coming Friday?
1: I think if he's ready to, you know, play at 100%, they'll go with him. But I think there's a chance he doesn't play this week just because they want to be sure. You know, the last thing you want is to aggravate an injury. Just on the half they currently got, if you look at like the defensive nature of what they do, even in that Bulldogs game when they basically all didn't really step up, the tackling that was made by some of the halves in that game really kept the scoreline from blowing out. And I've noticed the kicking game of the current halves in the last 4 or 5 weeks, if you look at where we leave the ball at the end of a set, a lot of it's within the 20, if not in the 10. When they first got the roles, they couldn't even do that. So they've really made great strides. So I can't see Metcalf playing again for the Warriors unless something really happens.
0: Thanks, Mark. Yeah, great points, well made. Yeah, I get the feeling you're right. I think it'll be Martin and Harris Tavita unless there's an injury. Still nice to have Luke Metcalf there, and I wonder whether he does have a role to play. Thanks for calling, mate. 20-2. We'll take a break. Come back with James McConey.
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1: News Talk ZB and Weekend Sport. James McConey, as always, is with us on a Sunday up in Glasgow covering the Commonwealth Games as part of Sky Sports coverage. Good to chat to you as always, James. How good was Eliza McCartney's gold in the women's pole vault?
2: Well, it's just incredible the perseverance shown, right? And this is somebody who every time I see her, she's battling an Achilles injury, and I mean the Achilles is still a problem, but she's just learnt to manage it and has come back and just been world class. And she's just a class act anyway, you know. She's getting fluent in Te Reo Māori. She's just a ray of sunshine, and so, and also not only a hero to Imogen Harris, but her mentor as well now. So, and I'm sure Olivia McTaggart feels the same way. So, hard luck for Liv missing out, because she is a really top performer as well. But just seeing Eliza do that with Imogen there just shows that in terms of what our strongest event is, it probably is right up there, women's pole vault.
1: Absolutely, yeah. So a gold and a bronze there, and then a silver for Tori Morby in the women's javelin. Had the chance to do a couple of events with Tori Morby. What an impressive person she is, but great to see her on the podium as well with silver in the women's javelin.
2: I know, it's just so great, because she dabbled with leaving. She's toying with leaving javelin last year. She played cricket last summer. She was playing for the Northern Brave and women's team, and I think it was the B team there for a while. But they were really hopeful that she was going to stick at it. Obviously, could bowl very, very fast and throw very far from the boundary. So there were certain things. They were just liking the way that she was making those strides. But then she sort of managed to find her way back throwing the pole, the javelin, and falling in love with it again. So good on her for doing it. And, seeing her success and that of Zoe Hobbs, who's from Stratford and Taranaki, of course, Tori's from Gore down in Southland. It does remind me of, that song by Journey, Don't Stop Believing?
1: Yep.
2: Just a small town girl. And so, living in a lonely world and then just basically catching the midnight train. But the one thing that they don't do, Piney, they don't stop believing, okay?
1: There is the secret to it all. Don't stop believing. Small town boys and girls, anything is possible. Yeah. Hey, we've heard the Australian national anthem far too many times, but we're not going to hear it in the netball. Jamaica beat them in the semis.
2: Yeah, I know. Jamaica me crazy. That is just one of those things. If I heard the Jamaican fans singing, "No Jamaica, no party," and I was going, that's quite good from them. And the Silver Ferns are in with a great shot. I think Grace Nweke is just an incredible goal shooter. And, as long as she's out there on the court, I think the New Zealand's got a good chance for gold. So it's pretty cool to see. And, the Aussies, last time I saw on the medal table, it was 59 golds. So, they've done all right.
1: They have. As the curtain comes down on the Glasgow event, it's been shortened, of course, and that was because of the short time frame that Glasgow had to organise it after Victoria or Melbourne pulled out. What sense do you get, James, about the future of this event, of the Commonwealth Games?
2: I think it's been revised nicely. It's been trimmed down. I think there's probably, because of the short notice, they couldn't, you can see there's a lack of outdoor sports, so I think athletics felt like it was the only thing that was on outdoors, and I think they could probably add a few back in. I think triathlon needs to come back in and some of the distance events, so I'd like to see that happen. I think the next edition is going to be in India. I think New Zealand could actually host the Commonwealth Games. They'd have to share it around a bit, but it's definitely doable. We've got a velodrome, we've got there's a couple of pools that could be used.

0: used or expanded, and really it's just the price of working out where to have the athletics, right? And but I think there's enough big venues in New Zealand. If they're happy to let a country host it, I think New Zealand should put a bid in. That's my feeling. And the Commonwealth Games, at the size it is at the moment, is possibly about right.
1: Yeah, I totally agree. And I hope that that is investigated, the ability of a country to host the Commonwealth Games. And yeah, I think New Zealand should definitely get their hat in that ring. A couple of other matters I wanted to get your thoughts on. Are you following the Gianni Infantino FIFA saga?
0: Yeah, I mean, I don't know how I feel about Gianni Infantino, because when you look at previous, I mean, Sepp Blatter, Infantino is a massive upgrade, you know. He wasn't there for those terrible years of just blatant corruption and by all those different, you call them delegates, but they were terrible, you know, your Chuck Blazers and I forget the guy from Trinidad, you'll remember his name.
1: Oh, Jack Warner, was it?
0: That's right, Warner. Like, he basically built an entire high-performance football academy. But he, funnily enough, he owned the land that it was on. So it became his. And so, look, this is the whole thing with FIFA. Infantino, yeah, he's clumsy. His relationship with Trump is regrettable. And giving a peace prize to Trump is just absolute madness. But at the same time, This thing is all about commerce. He wanted to privatise or sell off some of the World Cup. And, look, maybe they need to find a way to inject more money into the game, because most of those organisations, World Rugby is the same. The World Cup is everything. That's where the money comes from. And they've got huge expenses covering everything else. So, look, he's going to back down. I don't know if there'll be a coup, but let's just hope that the next person is less weird than Infantino.
1: Yeah, let's hope so. That's quite a low bar, though. So we'll see what happens. Hey, always good to chat to you, James. Loving your coverage as part of Sky's coverage of the Commonwealth Games. Go well for the rest of it, mate, and look forward to catching up at around about the same time next week. 9 away from 2. News Talk ZB.
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4: Newstalk ZB 6-2. Couple of bits of correspondence just to mop up. Dino says they should call it the Aussie Wealth Games. Yeah, they should also, says Dino, make Australia compete as states. New South Wales, Queensland, Victoria, etc. to make it fair. They'd probably still win. Too easy for them. Yeah, they do seem to be monstering the games, don't they? Pony, I think New Zealand has already submitted for hosting the 2034 Commonwealth Games. Yeah, I know that they had expressed an early interest. I seem to remember we had somebody on talking about this. NZOC lodged an expression of interest. Ahmedabad is host of the 2030 Commonwealth Games. Formal discussions and detailed proposal timelines from the Commonwealth Games organisation anticipated to begin towards the end of 2027 or early 2028. So we should just give it a crack. We'll talk about this another day. There's not enough time today, but we should give it a crack, especially if there is the ability to host it in more than one place. You know, move it around a bit. And I'm not talking about a truncated games like this one, a full Commonwealth Games, like 1990. You know, like Birmingham 2022. This one is short because it had to be. But yeah, anyway, we can talk about that another day. Write that down, Andy. Let's talk about Commonwealth Games hosting 2034 at some stage in our future. Just before we get to the news, the Warriors. Love talking about the Warriors, especially when they play like they did yesterday. You could be seeing out the rest of this NRL season in a brand new One New Zealand Warriors jersey. We're giving this away through our Instagram page. So get onto Instagram, search up Newstalk ZB Sport, follow the page and then like and comment on the pinned post that you'll see there. It's the one with the Warriors jersey on it. And you're into it. Pretty simple, really. I don't think there's a lot of time left before we close this off. So get there and do it. Newstalk ZB Sport on Instagram. Follow us, like and comment on the post, and you're in to win. Newstalk ZB Sport on Instagram is the place to find a lot of cool stuff straight to your feed. After the news at 2, Auckland FC have a brand new coach. Got big shoes to fill. Steve Corica, of course, the coach of Auckland FC for the first two seasons of their life. A-League premiers in season one, A-League champions last year. So the man to fill those boots is Pedro Morata, confirmed as their new coach during the week. He's going to join us for a yarn after 2.
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7: It's 2 o'clock. I'm Sandy Hodge. Three people have been injured, one critically, in a single vehicle crash in Waikato's Waipa just after 12:30 this afternoon. It happened on State Highway 3 near Ohapa Road. Former Defence Minister Ron Mark is returning to New Zealand First as a candidate this election, standing for the party in the Wairarapa electorate, it's been confirmed. The former MP was a Minister of Defence in the first Ardern Labor government and was the Mayor of Carterton between 2010 and 2014 before returning in 2022. Joey Dwyer reports.
8: In a statement, New Zealand First says Ron Mark brings much-needed experience and skills and has earned a reputation for strong leadership. Before entering politics, Mark served in the New Zealand Army and more recently has been serving internationally, travelling to Ukraine during the war to support humanitarian and reconstruction efforts.
7: Russia has launched another deadly missile attack on Ukraine's capital. At least 9 people have been killed after ballistic missiles struck Kiev overnight, according to Ukrainian President Volodymyr Zelensky. He continues to press the US for more Patriot missile interceptors to defend against Russia's escalating air campaign. BBC correspondent Paul Adams says Donald Trump might not offer them up.
9: He has said that there's a danger that this technology could be used by countries against the United States. And so it's not at all clear what President Trump is really prepared to offer Ukraine.
7: The ACT Party says children and teachers are suffering because of disruptive students. It says it will back teachers who remove disruptive students and fine parents who fail to attend meetings with schools about the behaviour. Candidate Paul Henry says about half of teachers deal with disruption in every single lesson every single day. He says that's having massive consequences.
10: 47% of teachers in the country say 40 to 50 minutes as a minimum is lost on dealing with disruption in the classroom.
7: A mass migrant crossing into Spain has sparked a diplomatic row across Europe. Spain says the majority of the 60,000 migrants who crossed into the tiny enclave of Ceuta in North Africa have returned to Morocco. The Italian government has suspended its free movement of people between Spain and Italy as a result. BBC correspondent Sarah Rainsford says Spanish Prime Minister Pedro Sanchez is angry over what he's calling a lack of solidarity from EU leaders. She says he's written a letter calling them selfish and their motivations political. A warning, our native forests are under threat thanks to wild deer. Researchers say rapidly rising numbers are driving a slow and hidden decline. Wild deer harm forest regeneration by eating and damaging young trees. Canterbury University Emeritus Professor David Norton is calling for a nationally coordinated strategy to address it. He says historically we've never had mammals in our woods.
11: With the introduction of mammals, we've got a group of herbivores that are able to exploit the vegetation, and deer in particular are decimating our forests.
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0: Match for Warriors playmaker Patricia Maliepoor for their NRLW Magic Round matchup against the Titans. Having started three games at halfback this season, the rugby union convert will start at hooker in Wagga Wagga this afternoon. Maliepoor was used at hooker off the interchange bench in last week's win over the Eels and says she's loving using her utility across the team's spine.
1: 6, 7, 9 and 1 have similar roles. They're the ones who drive the team around the field, and yeah, I don't think your role's any different other than hooker. You just, you know, you got to make every pass a good pass. So I learnt that over the week.
0: Kickoff at 3:25. NRL coverage with Pit Stop. Save up to $100 with this month's break special. Even Navajo Sterling's surprised by the swift manner of the biggest win of his mixed martial arts career. The city kickboxing light heavyweight has handed former UFC champion Jan Blachowicz a rare knockout defeat, stopping the Polish veteran in the first round at UFC Belgrade. Sterling says he had planned for a much more drawn-out clash.
2: Yeah, I was expecting like a tough war, just because Jan hasn't been finished since like 2017, I think, was the last time he got TKO'd. So yeah, I was expecting a longer night, but I just hit him flush.
0: The Silver Ferns are feeling well primed for their Commonwealth Games gold medal match against Jamaica in Glasgow. Coach Dame Nolan Totua says they're in good shape after a 7-goal win over England. Centre passes at midnight tonight. And the second grand finalist in basketball's NBL will be found in Christchurch tonight. The Canterbury Rams host the Southland Sharks in the second semi-final from 6 o'clock. The winner books a spot in the title decider against the Wellington Saints, who smashed the table-topping Tuatara by 43 points in Auckland. I'm Clay Wilson. That's News Talk ZB News and Sport with Sanderson Vitamins from Woolworths Pharmacies around New Zealand. It's 5 minutes past two. Jason Pine is next.
3: 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For the Manukau Harbour, variable 5 knots, southwest 10 knots developing. Waitemata Harbour, southwest of 10 knots in the afternoon, easing to variable 5 knots. For the Hauraki Gulf, a southerly of 15 knots, turning southwest 15 knots late afternoon. Bream Head to Cape Colville, a southerly easing to 10 knots early afternoon, becoming southwest 10 knots. High tide at Auckland is at 10:10 tonight. High tide at Onehunga is at 1:08 tomorrow morning. Auckland, we're looking at fine weather with cloud developing this evening. Southerly winds, a high of 13 and overnight low of 8. Currently in Auckland, we're sitting on 12 degrees here at News Talk ZB.
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6: 2:06, welcome into Weekend Sport. Welcome back to Weekend Sport, the Weekend Collective after three with Tim Beveridge. Before we get there, I want to preview tonight's gold medal match in the netball. The Silver Ferns with a chance to break a 16-year gold medal drought at the Comm Games. They take on Jamaica in the final tonight. A few people have asked me when. Centre pass is at midnight tonight, New Zealand time. Midnight. So it'll be a late one. You can either push on or maybe get a couple of hours kip in. Yvonne Willering going to preview that game for us this hour. Marcus Daniel, one of our best ever tennis players, has moved into a really interesting area post his playing career. Want to hear more about that. Pedro Moreira, new coach of Auckland FC, on the show this hour as well. And we'll keep eyes on the NPC, Northland against Manawatu, about to kick off, or may have kicked off already. We'll keep eyes on that for you. 0800 8010 80 is our number, 9292 the text line. Get in touch whenever you like. 2:07, let's keep you across, though. We'll get you across a couple of the things that have happened in the last little while that you may have missed in the midst of doing everything else in your very busy life. In case you missed it, we've heard all about the Warriors. Also in the NRL, the Penrith Panthers back to dominance.
7: It could be the match here.
8: To the right.
7: The Raiders have to hang on. Panthers with you. Cleary double pump. And it goes through. They're way too good tonight. What a first half from Penrith.
6: Yeah, they ran all over the Canberra Raiders, 42-18. Meantime, Andy McDonald's Newcastle Knights demolishing the Broncos.
9: Chip kick. Walsh.
10: Man. Oh, the bounce. No good. Didn't get there on the fall. Now, look out. Sharp strides away. He's going to score. Icing on the cake for the Newcastle Knights. Fletcher Sharp, never in doubt. This is a stirring win for the Newcastle Knights.
6: By 30 points to 6 to the Comm Games. Another track and field medal for New Zealand.
11: But it's Morby.

0: In silver, needs better than 61.88 to launch into gold. Final throw for Tori Morby. Can she turn it into gold? No, she cannot, but it's a silver celebration for Morby.
1: Yeah, brilliant from Tori Morby. A silver to go with Elise Andrews' bronze and our women's para time trial gold in the velodrome. So our Glasgow medal tally continues to climb. The Blues women have taken home the spoils in the Super Rugby Champions final.
2: Oh, Basin bumping off Tia Hines. Around the corner comes Ruse, the captain. She reaches out and scores the try. The Blues landing a hammer blow here in the Champions final.
1: Yeah, they beat the Waratahs 24-17 in Sydney. And in the NPC, Taranaki picking up a win in Pukekohe.
3: To the boot, finds space. It bounces. And it's Sam Clark who has it. Sam Clark has got to score a try. One of the most unlikely ways. The bounce of the ball has frozen the Steelers.
1: A win over the Steelers by 20 points to 5. Otago upset Stag Day proceedings in Invercargill.
4: Power from Otago. Irving, one of the replacements, thought about throwing it. Held it again for Lamb. It comes to Miller. Floats the pass over the top. Jonah Nareki will unselfishly flick it out to Christian Leo-Willi, who will score his second try.
1: The Otago big win is 41-14, and Richie Mwonga has made his New Zealand rugby return in a match-winning shift for Canterbury against Auckland.
5: The arms out from Paul Williams. Mwonga in there. Kind of dance his way through. Richie Mwonga. Well, he might have missed the conversion to go in front, but he scored the try that's given them the lead. It's been a long wait to get him back, but it's been worth it. The Canterbury fans are thinking right now.
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1: Coming up 11 past 2, Auckland FC this week announced their new head coach for the upcoming A-League men's football season. Pedro Moreira arrives after a recent stint in Uzbekistan. He's also worked as an assistant coach at FC Porto, Shakhtar Donetsk and AS Roma. Pedro Moreira is with us. Congratulations on the role, Pedro, and welcome. What was it about Auckland FC that convinced you this was the right opportunity for you at this time of your coaching career?
7: Hello to everyone. It's a pleasure to be here. It's a pleasure to be on the country, on the club, on a great club like Auckland FC. It's really an amazing challenge for me, and to understand the possibility to play in a high league, to be on the greatest club in New Zealand. I'm really, really happy with such a challenge, an important challenge like this, and I'm very happy to be here. It was really that when the chance appears, I really study everything around the team, around the squad. Of course, we as a manager study everything to be possible. I have an interview, have a meeting with them. I start this process a few years ago with a relation with Black Knight Group for understand me who are my kind of game and the way that I play as a coach, and I pass the patterns that I pass to my teams, the way that we demand that we create on the game. I share that with them. And I don't even have the idea that could be possible in the future, have such a possibility so far away from home like New Zealand. And when the chances appear, I spoke with Nick, I spoke with Tara, I spoke with Bill. It was really a fantastic opportunity, and I studied everything around. And when we shared my ideas, the chance was created, and I'm really happy to be here now.
1: You come into a team that already, even in its short existence, has had good success. A-League premiers in their first season, A-League champions last season. How do you balance respecting what has been built, but also putting your own stamp on the team?
7: First of all, you must understand the heritage that we have from Steve. Okay, it was really two amazing years in the last two seasons with a lot of quality. Okay, in the quality in the way that they play, the demands that they create in the championship, the way that the ambition that could be possible to create on the players, on the relation between them. Even we could never forget the

0: the logistical situation that a club like this have to play in Australia. Okay, the time that they pass in flight moments, in hotel moments, it's so different than the other teams. We must understand this, and really it was the challenge that they create for the way that could be possible to repeat this 2 years in a row, and I hope that to be possible in 2 years in a row. I know the difficulty that will be in the future. I know the demands that are created already. I'm completely ambitious for that. I will work hard with all of my boys to be possible after a chance with my individual stamp, but especially to have a chance to pass the spotlight for what they will do on the pitch, the quality of football, the organization of the team, the way that we will create chances, don't allow chances to the opponent. That's really something that we could have. We could not forget that the few things that already change in the club, the salary cap, the ceiling that are created for the new season, the renew of the squad also, the situation that create also that must create more ambition in these players for the future. And I'm here to work with them to be possible in the future, improve everything and a lot of situation from the present to the future.
1: Tell us about your coaching philosophy. What can fans expect from your teams? How do you like your teams to play?
0: First of all, we must understand what they did in the past, the good things that they did, and use that kind of situation. The organization, first of all, could depend on tactical systems, but first of all, depends on the way that we fulfill the spaces. When we don't have the ball, but especially when the moment that we have the ball, because that is the moment when we will be possible control the game and show more quality to our fans, and also to have the superiority instead of the opponents. What I like in the teams is that to be possible to the supporters, and to be allowed to the supporter check. This is an organized team that work hard and fight hard for the victory for every play that participates. And we are organized and we have a relation between sectors, between the spaces, to really recover the ball as soon as possible and don't allow the chances. In the same way, they try to play as a positional play with the quality in attacking football. In the moment, that instead what happened with our opponents, we play a lot for the spaces that the opponents allow us, and we will try to play with quality, can be inside, can be outside, but really to create the relation between of the players that could be possible to control the games with quality. In this situation, we have a lot of players that show in the recently past that we have really quality, and we must work hard to be possible in the next season show the same thing for all of our supports and keep the same happiness in the stands that we had in the last two seasons.
1: You come into the team, Pedro, and you very much inherit the playing squad. The squad is pretty much complete. So how much does that change your approach? Are you able to come in and allow those players to play your style even though you didn't pick them yourself?
0: There's two situations that we can think about it. First of all, was since the moment that we spoke about this opportunity, I discussed this with Nick and Terry especially. Of course, it's important to share that. Of course, I don't choose a lot of players that we have in the team, and also we renew a few of these players to keep the players the team more young, more ambitious also. And it's important sometimes we must to create a good environment for this kind of players improve in their lives, improve on their careers, and could. We are speaking about fantastic players with quality, with such an amazing future to be possible to play in a team like Auckland FC. Even in this kind of situation, when we spoke about, we have a chance even in this moment to increase the quality of the team with two, three spots that we have free from the future. But of course, we change a few situation from the present to the future. We are speaking about a different salary cap. There's a lot of situation that we must change since the last season. Of course, I'm inside. I will try. But that's the main thing I was thinking about in the beginning, and I changed my answer. But the most important situation, it's about the understandable what is the club culture and what is the player's characteristics. First of all, when we build up a new game model in the team. So we will use what we did it well in the past. We will create with

0: my ideas, with my coaching staff support, we will create a new philosophy in a few situations, but we can use, we have this big advantage to use the good things that they use with Steve in the past, and could be possible to approach from my ideas as soon as possible to control the games, to have that chance to win more games. And the only thing that I could promise, even to don't choose the players, even for a different coach, even for a different culture, what I can promise is commitment and effort to be possible with the hard work, improve in the next games already.
1: Something that's been a big feature of your coaching career, Pedro, has been developing young players. It's been a consistent theme throughout your career. How important is that to your vision for Auckland FC?
0: It's very important. My career starts on the development of really of young kids. I work in the small clubs in Portugal in the youth. I work in Portuguese Federation for that, and I finish my youth career in Sporting Lisbon, working with nowadays international Portuguese squad. Okay, I work with them in the beginning of the career with 12, 13 years old. The moment that they change for 7-a-side, for 11-a-side. Okay, it's really the beginning of the career. It's very interesting. After that, I enter in a professional football, like an assistant of Paulo Fonseca, in a different roles inside of technical staff also. That creates me and allow me to understand a lot of things that nowadays I ask for my assistants. And really, for me, it's very important to understand that there's a chance to bet on the young guys. But also is important, and I share that with my board. I share that for the people that I have around me here in Auckland. It's important to create a good environment for that to be possible, even when they have the responsibility to play in such a huge team like Auckland FC. They have a possibility to show their qualities. And don't forget, when they are young, they have to take risks. They have to have a possibility to make mistakes, and such a club like this, sometimes we don't have time and space to do it, but I believe in the quality of them. I believe that could be a chance and opportunity for all of them to increase their own qualities inside a collective idea that allow us to achieve more victories in the future.
1: Just to finish, Pedro, there are a lot of Auckland FC fans listening to this interview. Do you have any message for them? What are we, a couple of months out from the new A-League season? What is your message to the club's fans?
0: I like to share, that's very important for me to be possible feel the support of the port, or all of the supporters of Auckland FC. When I analyzed the team, when I saw YouTube videos, when I saw documentary about Auckland FC, when I analyzed the way that they play in the past, come on, it's unbelievable the way that they push for the team, the way that they are happy on the stands, the way that they create entertainment around the game of football, with such a high quality like this. And the biggest example was the 40,000 that we had on the stands in the game against Spurs. We can call it a friendly game, but that was not friendly. That was something to show really the strength that we have on the stands with such a quality of supporters. I believe a lot. I believe a lot in the proximity. I have a lot of pity. I'm really a pity that cannot possible to see a game inside of the port. It will be a fantastic experience for me as a coach, as a fan of football, to have a chance to be inside of the port. Nowadays, it will be very difficult, but it's true. It's true. It's really, Jason, really the every opportunity. Don't forget that I play a lot of derbies around the world. I play a Roma derby. I play in Portugal, fantastic games. I play in Ukraine against Dynamo Kiev and Shakhtar Donetsk, really the strongest teams on the country. You can feel the atmosphere, but what I saw in the celebrations of the titles here in Auckland, it's really different. And I hope to be possible that the guys in the future feel the way that these players will work hard to be possible. And I want to feel the applause instead of the result, to feel the applause, the that the guys could feel every game that we achieve the maximal skill, the maximum effort in our skills to be approach the victors in each game. So I'm very happy to be here. I'm very happy to share my game, to share my

0: my players and my team and our way of playing with this kind of supporters, and I hope to be happy on the future with all of them.
1: Well, it's wonderful to have you here. I know the club's fans are very much looking forward to watching Auckland FC with you in charge, Pedro. Thank you so much for joining us today, and I look forward to catching up throughout the season.
0: Thank you very much. It was a pleasure. Okay, Jason. Thank you, and let's go Auckland FC.
1: Let's go indeed. Pedro Moreira, new head coach of Auckland FC. Their A-League season starts on Saturday, October 17. 2:24 News Talk ZB. Back in a mo.
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3: 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You don't stop because you don't have to. 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
1: Coming up 2:27, Marcus Daniel, one of our great tennis players. He reached the Australian Open doubles quarterfinals in 2018 and 2021, the Wimbledon quarterfinals in 2019. He made 15 ATP doubles finals, winning five of those. He was as ranked as high as number 34 in the world. He won Olympic bronze with Michael Venus in 2021, our first Olympic tennis medal since Anthony Wilding won bronze in Stockholm in 1912. With fellow Olympian Hugo Inglis, Marcus Daniel founded High Impact Athletes. They work to connect the sporting world with the most rigorously evaluated charities on the planet across climate action, global health and animal welfare. And now, High Impact Athletes has convened Sport One Carbon Zero, a global athlete-led climate fund which involves New Zealand athletes at these Commonwealth Games. Pole vaulter Eliza McCartney, javelin thrower Tori Morby and weightlifter David Leite, all of who have medalled at these games, have pledged to turn their performances into donations for climate action. With every centimetre they clear, metre they throw and kilogram they lift, raising money for projects aimed at reducing global emissions. Marcus Daniel is with us. Marcus, Sport One Carbon Zero. Where did the concept of athletes linking their performances directly to climate donations come from?
13: Yeah, thanks, Jason. That was a hell of a roundup as well. So I think it's

0: When you approached the likes of Eliza, Tory, David, Hamish, and pitched the idea to them, what was their initial reaction on the whole?
1: The really cool thing is that all of these athletes jumped at it. I think it's a common problem amongst the athlete community that a lot of athletes want to give back, they want to do good in the world, but they're usually energy poor and don't really trust the charities that they've come across, that they've grown up with. And so I think this provided a really deeply researched and vetted way for them to get involved. And also just the reframing of, you know, attacking the climate problem in a really forward-looking, positive way. So rather than sort of trying to put a Band-Aid over past harms, we're looking at what are the biggest levers that we can pull on to make a difference for the future and try to make sport greener for generations to come. And I think that optimistic, positive framing really, really landed with athletes.
0: Do you think there's a growing feeling among elite athletes that they have an opportunity, but also a responsibility to use their profile and their platform for causes beyond the sport that they play?
1: Yeah, I think the opportunity part is definitely becoming more known amongst athletes. The responsibility is mixed. You know, there are still a lot of athletes who are just head down and very narrowly focused on their sport, and that's totally fine, right? Like, I know how much mental focus and effort it takes just to try and sort of stay there and make a living out of sport. So I don't begrudge any athletes who just want to focus on their sport, but it's pretty amazing to see how many athletes are using their platforms to speak up, and not just in the climate space, but more widely. You know, an example that comes to my mind is Marcus Rashford in Great Britain talking about school lunches, and he's created a real movement there. So I think, you know, maybe it just takes a few more superstar athletes speaking out for it to become more of a trend.
0: In terms of the climate change side of this, there has been a bit of rain in Glasgow, particularly at some of the track and field that I've seen, but the backdrop is another European summer of extreme heat. Do you think athletes are now seeing climate change as something that is actually affecting their careers rather than just something which is a bit abstract to them?
1: Yes, I do, but I also don't think it's new. Athletes, you know, there are plenty of surveys that can be found that show that elite athletes have been very concerned about climate issues for a long time. I think that I saw one recently that was close to 80% of all athletes surveyed were deeply concerned about climate and the effect that had on them. So I don't think it's a new thing, but I do think, well, it seems to me anyway, that there are more of these quite strange, pretty extreme events that are happening around the world and that are affecting sporting events. I mean, you know, you saw these hydration breaks at the World Cup for the first time ever. So yeah, it is. It's sort of starting to penetrate a bit more deeply into the day to day of sport.
0: You mentioned before, Marcus, that some athletes have a bit of skepticism, maybe some suspicion about the charities that they, you know, are approached to become involved in. How do you make sure that the money that, you know, is raised through initiatives like this go to the right places?
1: Yeah, well, that's where I think we have a point of difference at High Impact Athletes. A lot of the charity space is based on vibes, and you need the vibes, right? You give from the heart. But what we really specialize in is working with research organizations that are the most rigorous in the world. So these are organizations that spend tens of thousands of hours a year researching where the best place to give is. And all of their research is publicly available, and they come out with a very, very small list of recommendations that pass all of these standards. So the upshot is, if you choose any of those organizations to contribute to, then you can be pretty much as sure as you can be in the space that your dollar's doing as much as it can do. And I think it's sort of this, it's like a high performance framing of charity. And I think that's actually something that lands for athletes, because athletes, you know, they pretty much every decision they make in their day is around trying to find that extra 0.1%. You know, it's a high performance lifestyle, a high performance focus, and it's just applying that same mindset to charity. So what I think we can truthfully claim is that, especially in the sport times charity space, we are the most impactful per dollar in the world, and athletes can be very, very comfortable that anything that they choose to support through High Impact Athletes is amongst the best in the world.
0: Elite sport involves a massive amount of international travel. So how do you respond to people who say, well, that's very difficult to reconcile?

0: reconcile with climate action?
1: I think they're 100% correct. And the question I'd ask those people is, would you rather that athletes did nothing or try to do something to address it? I don't think that sport will ever be will ever not involve travel. I think the beauty of sport is that it's loved around the world, and fans of sport around the world want to see the best athletes playing on their home ground. So athletes are going to have to travel. I don't think that's ever going to change. And so the question we asked is, well, if that is the case, pragmatically, what is the best thing that we can do to try to reduce, for example, the emissions that come from aviation or from shipping, which is also a huge part of, you know, getting gear and getting teams around the world. So yeah, I think they're correct, but I also think it's better to do something than to do nothing.
0: In the last 10 years of your own professional tennis career, you donated a portion of your prize money to charity. In your final year, half of your winnings you donated to help fight child poverty, animal abuse, the impacts of climate change. What led to your own perspective changing, Marcus, about what success looked like beyond just winning tennis matches?
1: Yeah, great question. I had a shocker of a year in my last year, so that 50%... That 50% was not nearly as big as I hoped it would be. So through the early stages of my professional career, I was just head down trying to make it. You know, it was really touch and go. I was sleeping on floors. I was trying to just keep the dream alive. And then when I reached the stage where, you know, I felt some sort of security in the idea that I could make a living through playing tennis, you know, I was getting to the end of the year and actually having a little more money in the bank account than when I'd started the year. And that was new. But when that happened, I felt this really strong urge to give back, because sport is selfish. Like, I don't think there's any way around it. And it's necessarily selfish. You know, you're trying to outcompete everyone. Even in a team situation, you're trying to outcompete for the position that you play. And, you know, I'm a competitive person by nature, but that sort of killer instinct way of being on the field of play, it never really sat perfectly with how I wanted to sort of be in general life. And so, yeah, I felt this urge to give and didn't really know what to do with it, and ended up coming across this sort of niche in the charity space of giving effectively, so trying to make your dollars do as much as they could do. And the more I read about it, the more it resonated with me, and I realized that I needed to pull the trigger. Made a donation, and then honestly the biggest change for me was the following year I started with a 1% pledge, so 1% of my earnings on tour, and the moment that I internally committed to that pledge, that was a real turning point for me, because suddenly it meant that every match that I won, okay, it was great for me, I was ambitious, I wanted to, you know, get to the top of the world in tennis. So there was all of that sort of personal benefit, but there was also this really small piece that was for something so much bigger than myself. And it sounds like a bit of a cliche, or maybe I'm exaggerating it, but that had a huge impact on my enjoyment of the whole process. You know, it's like getting out of bed in the morning and your body's just in pieces and you're in pain and you need to go out and do another 6-hour training day. And then there's this little piece in my mind that's like, well, just shut up and stop being a selfish prick. Like, this is for something bigger than yourself. Ultimately, it's been a huge positive in my life. Like, getting to the end of the year and making those donations, figuring out what that percentage meant in dollar terms and clicking the buttons to get the money to where it needed to go. Those are some of the most sort of positive, beautiful moments of those years. So I don't regret a single moment.
0: Well, I can see why those you approached to link their performance to this sort of thing were convinced by what you've just said there. You're on the IOC Athletes Commission as well. You're having these conversations around sustainability. My gut feel, Marcus, is that younger athletes would embrace these conversations more readily, perhaps, than older athletes. But are you seeing support for this sort of thing in older athletes as well?
1: Yeah, I am. Climate's an interesting one, right? Like, even that word, I think, has become a little bit polarizing in this day and age. And it's a shame that that's the case. But I've seen research recently that shows that especially younger consumers

0: consumers, they would only buy from brands that they feel have a purpose-driven piece of what they do. So I think, I think and I hope that the younger generations are leaning into, you know, the wider picture and thinking more about purpose and the good that can be done in the world rather than just consumerism.
1: To finish then, if people are listening, they like the concept, but they're not elite athletes. I mean, most of us aren't. Can everyday sports fans make a meaningful contribution in this space as well?
0: Oh, absolutely. Like, at the end of the day, a dollar is a dollar. And I'm really bullish on athletes being the leaders in this space. So, you know, stepping up, putting their money where their mouth is, and then trying to bring as many people along with them on the journey as possible. So, you know, for everyday people, if you appreciate and admire some of these amazing Kiwi athletes who are competing at the Comm Games, then check out their campaigns, check out what they're committed to and get around them. Or if you wanted to give directly to the charities, then give directly to the charities. Like, what we care about, what I care about, is that at the end of the day, good is done in the world. And I just think athletes are incredible front people to be pushing this forward.
1: Sport One Carbon Zero, driven out of high-impact athletes. Marcus, amazing work you're doing, mate. Thanks for joining us and telling us all about it. I hope that it grows and grows and grows, mate. It's always good to catch up with you.
0: Thanks so much, Jason. Appreciate it.
1: No, thank you, Marcus. Marcus Daniel there with us on Weekend Sport. 20-3. Speaking of the Comm Games, a medal in the offing for the Silver Ferns tonight. Will it be silver? Will it be gold? They take on Jamaica in the final. Yvonne Willering going to preview it for us when we come back.
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1: Newstalk ZB and Weekend Sports 16-3. The Silver Ferns will play for the gold medal at the Commonwealth Games in Glasgow tonight after an emphatic 61-54 win over England in the semis. Their opponent in the final, bit of a surprise, they'll play Jamaica after they downed defending champions Australia 46-45. New Zealand have already beaten Jamaica 53-48 in pool play. The last time the Silver Ferns won Commonwealth Games gold was in Delhi in 2010. Former Silver Ferns player and coach and now netball commentator and analyst Yvonne Willering is with us to preview this one. First of all, Yvonne, how surprised are you that it's not Australia in the final, it's Jamaica?
2: Yeah, and I think everyone would have expected that, wouldn't they, of, you know, an Australian-New Zealand final. But for world netball as a whole, I mean, that it couldn't have been scripted better to have had Jamaica coming through that. But what gets me is that, I mean, it could have gone either way. To be fair, right on the buzzer, Australia had an opportunity to draw the game. But having said that, Jamaica had led throughout. But now you look at it, Australia has actually done both Jamaica and New Zealand, for that matter, lots of favours, because in that Suncorp Super League, that's where the players are getting all their experience. And certainly the Jamaican defence, they took it to that Australian combination. And, you know, they were well aware of what they were about. They've played against them in the Suncorp Super League, and it showed. And so Australia must look at their league to say, do we really want so many import players? Because next year is World Championship year.
1: Indeed, indeed. Well, Jamaica getting there, as you say, in a game that could have gone either way. By contrast, yep, I thought the Silver Ferns were excellent against England. What did you make of their performance in the semi?
2: Yeah, absolutely, they were. But also keep it in perspective, when Australia played England, they had an easy one against them as well. So, you know, England, I believe, just makes too many substitutions. So, yeah, it was a situation. Right from the start, though, you know, New Zealand meant business. And what I liked about it, we do have a main lineup. Few changes were made, one or two tweaks at times. But, you know, I think that we certainly won that game as a whole. And you could see that it was a team on a mission, and Kate Heffernan in particular is playing really, really well, and that is why she is retaining the centre berth. Like, some people have criticised Ruella Buchanan playing wing defence when she hasn't played that, well, she hasn't really played that at all. Reason for that is because they want, I believe, is because they want to keep the Berger-Jackson combination in circle, because that is also really firing up, and they really want to keep Kate Heffernan at centre rather than putting a back to wing defence, and it's certainly working for them. My only concern is we still have a really great reliance on Grayson Wickie.
1: Yeah, and I guess when you have Grace in the shooting circle, there must be that temptation, Yvonne, mustn't there, to try and, you know, to feed the ball to her as often as possible. How ready will Jamaica be for that, though?
2: That's the concern. I was going to say worry, but I mean, we wanted a really good final, obviously. And I looked at Jamaica after that game, and they were all over the place. And I was just wondering whether Jamaica feels that really has been their final, you know. And often it is really hard after such a tight game. And it was a great game, you know. Well, in some people's eyes, obviously, you know, whether they can come back and do it again against New Zealand. Now, Jamaica, if they play to their full ability and their strength, that is going to be a close encounter against New Zealand. Appreciate that the Jamaican defence, they have come up against Grayson Wickie in the Suncorp Super League. So, in theory, they should know what to expect, you know, from the New Zealand attacking end. So, you know, it'll be really interesting to see. And my main thing is, you know, have Jamaica played their final already?
1: Yeah, it's a very good point. What about New Zealand's trajectory, if we can call it that, through the tournament? Yvonne, have you seen them improve across the tournament?
2: Yeah, absolutely. I think initially, I have a look at it, and you're going, whoa, very hesitant. They still, I believe, on attack, play the ball back too often. I think there are opportunities playing the ball forward. And I'm not just talking about the big bomb into Grayson Wickie. I think just on the whole, players need to be available earlier. I think timing has been out. But certainly, it's a progression. And are they ready for the final? I think they're as ready as they possibly can be. And even, you know, Hall being injured, and no disrespect to her, but she was always going to sit behind the

0: Burger Jackson combination, because that has in fact been growing with every game. But certainly, you know, yeah, even in that last game, Kate Heffernan, not just her attacking play but also her defensive play, you know, was really brilliant for the Ferns. And if they can reproduce that effort, it is going to be, I'm expecting a close encounter, but obviously we're looking for New Zealand to gain the gold.
1: The Burger Jackson defensive pairing, how much of a solid base has that provided for this team, and how crucial will they again be tonight?
0: Absolutely, yeah, absolutely, because I think that Aiken is increasing in confidence, you know, the big timber in the back for Jamaica. She is increasing confidence, and I thought she played well against Australia. So, again, it's a situation we'll be looking for the ball earlier on. But, yeah, I think that, you know, that combination's really worked well. Probably in the Suncorp Super League, both those players, I believe, had a reasonably quiet season, although I think Jackson gave an award, some award for her Firebirds efforts. But yeah, I think that she's really come out. And, you know, I've probably been, well, not criticised, but I've certainly said on occasions that Jackson in particular isn't always what you call the 60-minute player. Like, she, you know, it takes time for her to come into the game. But, you know, against England, boy, New Zealand set the tone. They have to do exactly the same against Jamaica. They've got to make sure that they've got a number of goals ahead of them, so that Jamaica doesn't have the support of the crowd. And they will have quite a bit of support from the crowd, because they always love the underdogs, and obviously they would love for Jamaica to take this out.
1: All right, great summary as always, Yvonne. Our only problem is getting to midnight tonight, New Zealand time. I much prefer an 8 o'clock centre pass, if I'm honest.
0: Yeah, that's really interesting. Obviously, I'm going to be watching the game, you know, and it's not the same with a replay. And normally someone damn well tells you the results anyway. So, yeah, but what a way to finish the Comm Games, really. And to be fair, you know, this is positive for netball. Like, even, like, obviously we've had our lows during the season. For the Silver Ferns just to make the finals is a biggie, absolutely. They haven't done it for quite a while, you know. But should they come out with gold, and I'm not saying you forget about the problems within the country, with a netball, but, you know, it certainly is a slight icing out there. So they've worked hard for this, you know, as a whole group, not just the players, but everyone else involved as well. So, yep, if they can take another step up and really, yeah, it's also, to be fair, interesting to see who the umpires are. Australia and the Australian-Jamaican game, they would not have been happy with the umpires. Found it interesting that both umpires officiating were from New Zealand, and normally you'd have like an English umpire and a New Zealand umpire. Appreciate now against Jamaica, it'll probably be Australian umpires that we will get. But Bruce in the Australian game, I mean, she was heavily penalised, and in the end, in fact, she was taken off. So will the umpires be involved in this game? I hope not. I hope that it doesn't become a totally physical encounter, and I hope we see some really skillful netball and really promote the game as it should be.
1: I hope all of the same things, Yvonne. All of the same things. Great summary as always. Thanks for joining us. Enjoy the game tonight. That's Yvonne Willering previewing the gold medal match at the Commonwealth Games. The Silver Ferns up against Jamaica from midnight tonight. 3:07, News Talk ZB.
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5: Coming up 4-3, that'll do us, as well as our netballers, track, cycling, judo and bowls on the final day of the Glasgow Commonwealth Games. So more medals hopefully up for grabs in those sports. Thanks for listening in this afternoon. Really appreciate you spending some time with us. Massive thanks to Andy McDonald for producing as always. Great work over the last couple of days, mate. Enjoy some sunshine this afternoon, if in fact there is any in Auckland. Plenty in Wellington, I can report. Anyway, enough of that. Our out song today, our exit song. Silver Ferns playing Jamaica, which is where Uncle John is from, according to this song from the Venga Boys. We'll see you tomorrow night on Sports Talk. Bye for now.

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2: 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Mike Hosking, Ryan Bridge, Marcus Lush, Jason Pine. 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
3: It's 3 o'clock. I'm Sandy Hodge. New Zealand First wants to create another baby boom. It's campaigning on a Kiwi Kids Fund, which would give $5,000 a year tax-free for the first 3 years of a child's life. Jacob Jones reports.
4: It would not be means tested and would be given for your first, second and third child, meaning each family could get up to $45,000. At least one parent must be a New Zealand citizen to apply. The party says it's important because New Zealand's birth rate has been declining and is below the 2.1 replacement level.
3: The ACT Party's campaigning on a classroom disruption crackdown. If elected, it says it will back teachers who reasonably remove disruptive students from the classroom and force parents to take accountability. That could include fines if parents refuse to meet with schools about their child's behaviour. Candidate Paul Henry says the current system isn't fair on teachers.
5: They need to know the Teachers' Council won't remove their teaching licence following a lengthy stand-down period, after which they will end up signing with the miscreant student.
3: The chief executive of Hastings District Council, Nigel Bickle, has died unexpectedly at his home. Mayor Wendy Sholom says Bickle was a respected colleague and friend who was a very special part of the council family. Russia has launched another deadly missile attack on Ukraine's capital. At least 9 people have been killed after ballistic missiles struck Kiev overnight, according to Ukrainian President Volodymyr Zelensky. He continues to press the US for more Patriot missile interceptors to defend against Russia's escalating air campaign. BBC correspondent Paul Adams says Donald Trump might not offer them up.
6: He has said that there's a danger that this technology could be used by countries against the United States. And so it's not at all clear what President Trump is really prepared to offer Ukraine.
3: Concerns rodents could become bridge hosts for bird flu. New Zealand has 2 confirmed cases of the H5N1 strain, while South Australian officials are investigating a mass mortality event involving 80 birds. Pest Management Association says the strain has been investigated in wild rodent populations. Council member Paul Craddock says it could put pest managers on the front line at risk.
7: Now, it hasn't been proven, but it's a concern because this may then be another mechanism that bird flu could spread around, particularly into poultry farms or indeed other areas, for example, dairy cattle.
3: A major Auckland Rail project could be built sooner than currently forecast. Yesterday, New Zealand First leader Winston Peters attended the opening of the new Drury and Pairata train stations, with services beginning today. While speaking to the public, he suggested the Avondale to Southdown rail corridor could be completed by 2040. The Electoral Commission's launched a campaign to encourage voters to double-check election information they see online. It's running advertisements which aim to make social media users pause and question what they're seeing. Political reporter Troy Matic has more.
8: Chief Electoral Officer Carl Lacaine says the ads have been created to make people look again before they trust or share information. He says there's always potential for a rapid spread of inaccurate information on social media.
9: To News Talk ZB Sport. Warriors coach Ron Griffiths knows their third versus fourth NRLW Magic Round clash against the Titans could well be a matchup of power versus pace. Both teams sit on 3 wins and 1 loss, eager to stay in touch with the table-topping Broncos and Roosters. Griffiths is keeping the Titans' pace of play in check with an

0: active defensive line is crucial.
1: Styles make fights. Play against a team who are fast moving, they move the ball really well. Out of everyone, they take more short sides. They're number two, I believe, in attack in terms of points scored. So for us, it's about, well, how do we nullify that attack?
0: Kickoff in Wagga Wagga is set for 3:25. It's advantage Northland early in the second half of their MPC rugby match against Manawatu and Whangarei. The hometown Taniwha have just scored their fourth try, stretching their lead to 28-14. Today's other match sees Wellington hosting Hawke's Bay in the capital from 5:05. MPC coverage with NZ Safety Blackwoods, power tools, welding, abrasives and more. Mixed martial artist Navajo Sterling's calling out two leading title contenders after a huge win in the UFC's light heavyweight division. Fighting out of Auckland's City Kickboxing Gym, Sterling has scored a first-round stoppage of former champion Jan Bohovic in Belgrade, Serbia. He's keen to get back in the octagon as early as October and has name-checked 4th-ranked Paulo Costa and 6th-ranked Khalil Rountree Jr.
2: I don't know when they want to fight, but I'm here. Those are the fights that make sense for me, but I don't mind fighting anyone below me as well. Anyone I want to fight, then you know where I'm at.
0: And the Silver Ferns are confident they can snap their 16-year Commonwealth Games title drought. New Zealand hasn't won gold since the 2010 Delhi Games, but are into the Glasgow final against Jamaica, starting at midnight tonight. I'm Clay Wilson. That's Newstalk ZB News and Sport with Sanderson Vitamins from selected independent health stores nationwide. It's 5 minutes past three. Tim Beveridge is next.
3: 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For the Manukau Harbour, variable 5 knots, southwest 10 knots developing this afternoon. Waitemata Harbour, southwest of 10 knots in the afternoon, easing to variable 5. Hauraki Gulf, southerly 15 knots, turning southwest 15 knots late afternoon. Bremhead to Cape Colville, southerly easing to 10 knots early afternoon, becoming southwest 10 knots but 15 knots about the channel. High tide at Auckland is at 10:10 tonight. High tide at Onehunga is at 1:08 tomorrow morning. For Auckland, we're looking at fine weather, cloud developing this evening, southerlies, a high of 13, an overnight low of 8. Currently in Auckland, it is on 13 degrees here at Newstalk.
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And a very good afternoon to you. Welcome to the Weekend Collective. I'm Tim Beveridge, and you can text your feedback anytime, by the way, right through the course of the show on 9292. And if you're not in a hurry, you can email timb@newstalkzb.co.nz. I do emphasise if you're not in a hurry, because I am very inconsistent with replying to emails. Anyway, coming up on today's show in just a moment, Politics Central, where first up we'll be having a chat with, well, he's the man about town these days, isn't he, Paul Henry? And it's about ACT's announcement on giving teachers more power to tackle disruptive students. So we'll dig into that with Paul Henry in just a moment. And then following that, well, really hot off the press, only just announced an hour or so ago, New Zealand First candidate has been announced. It's everything old is new again. It's Ron Mark. He's back to politics. And also, they've got an announcement around offering people money to have kids. I think that's probably the quickest way to put it. Yeah, $5,000 a child. And we'll dig into that a bit. After 4 o'clock for the Health Hub, Greg Payne is with us. Very popular hour with Greg. He's a sports biomechanist and owner of the Bone Health Studio. This is something that's really taken off, and we're going to talk about the bone health side of things. And, you know, the best exercises as you get old and how conscious you should be of it. But also, are we a little bit too careful with old people? It's like, oh, you better be careful. You might have a fall. But, I mean, are we sort of are we contributing to frailty by backing off? And at 5 o'clock for Smart Money, Rupert Carlyon is with us. He's founder and managing director at Kura Wealth. And we're going to have a chat about, you know, is all these increases in KiwiSaver, can you afford to contribute more? But also something about index funds, because I think in the S&P 500, and everyone thinks you're getting a nice broad coverage, but the top 10 stocks gained 40%. And this sort of, are they that as balanced as you think they are? And what are the best way to invest in indexed funds?

0: Don't forget, you can text your feedback anytime on 9292, and we look forward to your contributions on 0800 80 1080. But right now, welcome to the Weekend Collective. It is about 9 minutes past three.
1: Politics Central.
0: So, yes, ACT has unveiled an education-focused policy centered on giving teachers and principals clearer powers to remove disruptive students from classrooms immediately, including the use of, quote, reasonable force to remove a student where necessary. They also want mandatory stand-downs or suspensions for assaults on teachers or other students and stronger consequences, allowing fines for parents who repeatedly fail to engage with schools over serious behavioural issues. They argue that the rights of the majority of children to learn have been subordinated to the rights of a smaller number of persistently disruptive students. Anyway, the party's political up-and-comer, Paul Henry, he's all over this one, one would hope, and he joins me now. Paul, good afternoon.
2: One would hope. Good afternoon, Tim. How are you?
0: Well, I'm good, thanks. So, you're fronting this one. Are you after Erica's job?
2: No, I'm not, and I made it clear today in the press stand-up that I'm not ACT's spokesperson on education either, but this is something I'm particularly interested in. David and I have been talking about this for a week or so now. I knew that it was being formulated, the policy, and I'm particularly interested in this because I have long been concerned about the fact that we lead the world in bullying in this country. In terms of behavior in schools, we are at the bottom, internationally at the bottom of the pack, and there is absolutely no reason for that other than the fact that we've got something terribly wrong in education.
0: What is wrong? Is it the lack of legal power and a bit of a blurring about what you can and can't do, or is it also a lack of support for teachers, for those students?
2: I think it's both. I think there is definitely a blurring, but I think there is definitely a, and I hate the term, well, do I hate it? Woke. I don't like using it. But, you know, you look at the Teachers' Council, you look at the rulings from the Teachers' Council, they are almost always supporting the student in a situation where a teacher has laid a hand on a student. By that, I just mean literally touching a student to try and guide them. Teachers, really, I mean, if I was a teacher under the current regime, I would be very concerned about putting myself out there. Teachers know that when it comes to disciplining children, there is a very fine line between them being hauled before the Teachers' Council, being stood down for multiple weeks, perhaps even months, and then losing their license, and so their career.
0: Yeah. Reasonable force is, that's a loaded phrase, really, isn't it? So how are we really going to define what's reasonable?
2: I don't know, but that is the key to this policy, because we will define it, and that depends on the circumstance. It depends on starting with a good teacher who knows their pupils, and you know as well as I do, Tim, teachers know their pupils. What teachers need is support, and you know, today multiple journalists said to me, but what about this, but what about this, but what about if this child's, you know, autistic or got, teachers know that. Teachers know if this child is just being a little shit and is disturbing the class, or if they genuinely can't control themselves. And so what we're doing with this policy is we are giving teachers another tool, and we're saying to teachers, and this to me is the most important part, we are supporting you in law to manage and control your class. How humiliating must it be for teachers as they stand back and just helplessly watch people totally disturb their class and know that these good students are literally sitting by watching this nightmare happen? What are the messages being sent to those students?
0: I guess that the one bit that would make me a little nervous would be that, you know, there are good teachers and there are teachers that aren't so great. So what happens with the teacher who just doesn't cope well with that child who does have special behavioural needs, you know, who has ADHD or autism, has autism or other behavioural challenges? How do we assure the parents of those kids that we're not going to get a lousy teacher just giving them a clip across the ear and go, well, that was reasonable, this person, this kid deserved it?
2: Yeah, well, one of the ways we do that in this policy, and I want to stress that, you know, this is a policy which is focusing on the children in school that want to learn. It's focusing on helping, assisting, supporting teachers to discipline a class.

0: so that they can do what they've been employed to do, which is teach. But what I would say, part of this policy is that we are holding parents to account for the behaviour of their children in the same way that we are now holding them to account for the attendance of their child. And attendance records right now, and I'm putting that partly down to ACT's policy to hold parents to account for attendance, attendance records in Term 2 this year are better than they have been since 2016. Now, they're still not as good as they should be, but we're now in this policy holding parents to account for their children's behaviour. Now, what that means is we just expect the parent to engage in a concerned way with the school. All we're asking for them to do is engage. Now, if they're doing that, then we know what the problems are at home, if there are problems. We certainly know what the situation is with the student. So the parent becomes intimately involved in the education of their child. That's what we're insisting on.
1: See, I think that's, I mean, it's funny, I know the other one got the headline, but I think that's a big deal because a lot of the time, you know, you'll have a child who's come to a school who's got issues and the parents haven't engaged with the school. There's no warning. So, I mean,
0: 100%.
1: You've got a fine attached to it. I mean, how's it really going to work? Is it simply sending a signal to parents that, hey, you actually do need to turn up and front up and attend to the problems we're having with your child?
0: So that's exactly right. So it's sending a very, very strong, legally bound sign to the parents that we expect them to stand up. We expect them to hold accountability for their child's behaviour. And, you know, in the first instance, I would imagine 80% of parents, that's all they need. You know, if they're a bit shaky on that, because most parents, you would hope, would instantly want to engage.
1: Yeah.
0: The ones that don't, I reckon 80% of them, I'm pulling that out of the air, but that's what I would think and hope, 80% of them will engage. So then you're left with 20% who are a real problem. And they will know they're a problem because they will receive fines, legally enforced fines. Now, the last thing we want to do is fine parents. We want them to succumb to the strong suggestions we're making that they should become involved in the education of their children.
1: Okay, here's another one that made me a little bit nervous. So I think in your press release it says parents may also be held financially liable for the cost of deliberate property damage caused by their child at school, recoverable as a debt if unpaid. Now, you can get a five-year-old who doesn't want to eat his apple, who throws his apple, hits the teacher's iPad, and there's $3,000 worth of damage. I don't really expect parents to have to pay for that.
0: And I wouldn't expect them to either. And again, that facility there is tied in with engagement with the parents. So again, if the parent is engaged, we would be infinitely reasonable about this.
1: You would be. Who is the we here? I guess you say we would be infinitely. I can imagine Paul Henry might be, but you're not going to be sitting on all these cases. How do we define the we and the reasonable?
0: But this is built into the policy. So again, factored into that is we are expecting the parent to engage. Look, you know, for low-level disruption, and that would include acts of, for want of a better term, vandalism, a parent who is already engaging with the school, so we know that the child is causing a bit of a problem, but the parent is involved in that, there will be no issue with that because we're working with the parent on it. And some children almost can't help themselves. And so they do need extra support around them.
1: Well, that's what I mean. That's what I'd be nervous about is they're, you know, they're children still. The school has custody of them for the day. I mean, for instance, if I'm looking after my kids, I mean, they're beyond that age where they're having these sort of tantrums. But if they have a tantrum and deliberately do something and break something, well, you know, I'm the one looking after them. I wouldn't expect. And I guess that's the question. It's just about not making.
0: No, that would not. That would not. If that's a one-off situation, if that isn't part of recidivism behaviour, then that would not activate that requirement to make good from a financial point of view. But, you know, here's an interesting thing, Tim, and this is one of the problems. All of your questions have been centred around the care of the problem student. You haven't asked me one question or made one point which refers to the vast majority of the class who are just there to learn. And this policy is focused on them.
1: Well,
0: take care of the others. But this is what this policy is about. The majority of students in that class are there to learn. And we've got to create an environment where they're not subjected to the loss of 40, 50 minutes a day, which is from the Education Review Office. This is what teachers are telling us. Minimum of 40 or 50 minutes a day, which is given up to trying to solve disruptions in the classroom.
1: Well, I'm not sure what question I could have asked

0: about those particular children, because this policy, while it's about supporting them, it's not targeting any behavioural needs on the rest of the kids, I guess.
1: No, but that's because this is how we support them. Mm. But the point I was making is we're focusing so much on the problem. What we're saying is let's get that problem out of the way so that the teachers can do the job we're primarily paying them for, which is to educate the next generation.
0: I guess the leading question is sort of part of the answer, but I guess you're also relying, because you don't want to be building to unnecessary conflict with children sometimes who need to be left alone if they're having a meltdown. I mean, I guess this is where you trust the teacher to make the decision that actually I'm not going to intervene here, I'm going to actually remove the class and we're just going to, you know, go do something outside for a few minutes.
1: Yeah. I mean, it sounds so easy, doesn't it?
0: No. I'm married to a teacher, you know, so...
1: No, exactly. Logistically, that is like, you're talking half an hour just to organise that. Mm. You know, we want to avoid that, but you're right, we're relying on the teachers. Do you know what this policy is all about? This policy is all about us saying to teachers, we are on your side. We've got your back. We are not going to make you fill out reams and reams of paperwork. We're not going to have you stood down for 2 months while the teachers' advocacy group sort of plot against you. Yeah. You know, it's totally unacceptable at the moment. I mean, teaching, as you would know, you've just told me you're married to a teacher. Teaching is a bloody hard job. Mm. I would like to think that we can do something here that would just create a few more days in the year when a teacher goes into work sort of wired with excitement for the day.
0: Just on that, because we do have, there are a significant number of kids who do need extra support. What about extra support for... and this is also about supporting the rest of the school, for kids who need, you know, teacher aides and other support. Is there any examination on what we're going to contribute resource-wise for that?
1: Well, yes, but not in this policy.
0: Right.
1: And we've already contributed more this year in the education budget for that. Yeah. But you know what I would say, and it seems like an easy answer to these questions, this is a very poor country, you know?
0: Yeah.
1: Yes, we want to spend more money on education. It's absolutely vital for a prosperous future, which is ACT's target. Mm. But to be able to achieve that, there are so many things we have to get right. One of the things we have to stop doing is paying $9 billion a year in interest payments on the debt we've got.
0: Yeah.
1: And that will free us up. Once we build the economy, it'll free us up to spend even more money on education, which is a key. It's so important.
0: Yeah. Hey, just one last question. Look, I saw your face on a poster for a public meeting with James Christmas. Are you now the draw card for all the ACT candidates that no one's heard of?
1: I think the funny thing is you could have said that legitimately about some people, but I think quite a few people have heard of James Christmas.
0: Well, because Smith, maybe.
1: The reality is, you know, he calls his painted car the sleigh. the reality is I'm a list candidate for ACT, so because I don't have a constituency, when I've got time, I'm quite happy to go around and help candidates. And obviously, Tāmaki is an electorate that we are very keen on retaining.
0: Have you done any polling around there? What are the whispers?
1: A little bit of polling's been done, and my understanding is it's close.
0: Okay, good stuff. I'm going to get people...
1: No, legitimately, Tim, I know. That was an interesting little laugh. It was that's a very political answer, but actually, as it turns out, it's very true. My indication is it's quite close.
0: Okay, I'm sure it will be, Hey, Paul, thanks so much for your time this afternoon.
1: It's great to catch up.
0: Cheers, mate. Take
1: care, Tim.
0: Yep, bye-bye.
1: Okay, see you. Bye.
0: We'll be doing some talkback on this. You know, he's good, isn't he? I mean, you know, I think that's the thing. I mean, you sort of acknowledge some of the challenges that your argument might face, and but we want you to throw in your thoughts once we've had a chat to Ron Mark, who's going to be up next on 0800 80 1080, because I think that I'd never comment on comments that my wife has made to me. It's always a bit of a slippery one when education policy comes up. And there, you know, I'm aware of the challenges that teachers face. And I think that there is some of the stories that I have heard through, you know, colleagues and the teachers that I've known over the years. It is challenging that there's almost this, you can't go near them. You can't even stick a hand on their shoulder to try and calm them down because you're in trouble. And I do think that what ACT have suggested is leaning towards some sort of common sense solution. Of course, you know, the proof of the pudding's in the eating when it comes to expressions like reasonable force, because reasonable force has been used in the criminal courts to justify some pretty horrendous behaviour. So I think there's a bit of, nuance to be explored when it comes to actually drafting exactly how that legislation might look.

0: might look like. But at the moment, of course, it's just a policy from ACT, and you can give us your thoughts on 0800 80 1080. You can text on 9292. We'll be back, yeah, along with Ron Mark. He's back. Maybe that should be his election slogan, quoting a little bit of Arnold. Not sure if Ron can do a sort of Arnold accent, but that would be very funny. I'd enjoy that. Anyway, he's next on News Talk ZB. It's 24 past 3.
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0: Yes, News Talk ZB. Thanks for your feedback, by the way. Interesting, one of the texts actually did come through and ask Paul if he would have been one of those children. I was just thinking about a banter I could have, but I thought that might have been trivialising, you know, the serious issues that that teachers do have to deal with at school. So anyway, we'll do a bit of talk back about that. But, of course, New Zealand First is bringing back yet another familiar face to its election campaign. Hot off the press, Ron Mark is back. The announcement was made just after 2 o'clock this afternoon that he will stand for New Zealand First at this election. Of course, no stranger to politics, having served several terms in Parliament, most recently as Defence Minister in the Ardern-led government. He's also been Mayor of Carterton twice, and interestingly was appointed to the Waitangi Tribunal in January last year, I think it was. Anyway, it's quite the CV, and Ron Mark joins me now. Good afternoon.
9: Afternoon, mate. How are you?
0: I'm good, thanks. Sorry, you're just a bit distant there. I'll just get my juicer to turn up the phone there. Right. Hey, sorry.
9: I've just got the flu. I got the bot, so my voice isn't that good.
0: Okay, right. No, that's we can manage the volume. Why come back now? Were you next cab off the rank after Stuart Nash blew it?
9: No, they've been asking me for a while, and to be quite honest, I was done. When I got booted out in 2020, I look back on what I'd been able to do for the Wairarapa. I got 13 shovel-ready and PGF projects through.
0: Yeah.
9: We modernised the Defence Force. You know, we did a hell of a lot, and, you know, people would tell me I'd done a good job. At the end of the day, they didn't vote for me, and I was out on my ass. And so I decided I'd had enough, and I had no intention of coming back. And by the way,

0: And I basically said, you know, do what you need to do there, Ron, and if it doesn't work out, come and join us.
1: Because the Herald was reporting that, you know, in response to whether you were still thinking, whether you're thinking of running as a candidate, and you sort of, it says that you made comments indicated the party had moved on from you. Were you just batting away those, or what's changed?
0: No, I think that, no, it shouldn't have been reported like that.
1: Yeah.
0: I said the party didn't need me. Party's come of age. Yeah. Party's come of age. I'm just blown away and very, very happy that an organisation that I had to fight to get established, Young New Zealand First, has blossomed into what it is. And Young New Zealand First is essentially running things. And these young people are astonishing. I don't have the education or the background that these guys have got. I didn't have it at their age. I was still a young idiot, burning out my tires and my Mark III Zephyr.
1: Well, so how did this happen? Were you recruited by the party, or did you approach the party? How did it all work?
0: No, the party, come on, I've been with the party. I've done 6 terms of parliament. I've been a member of the party since 1996. Winston and I are friends. You think I'm ever going to lose contact with New Zealand First? I started with Labor.
1: It's one thing to be mates, and certainly another thing to step back into the fray, though, isn't it? So how did that come about?
0: Yeah, well, they've always made it clear that they like me back, and I always said no, and I was still saying no. And then with everything that's going on in Ukraine and the guys that I've been helping and people I'm working with, I just think we could be doing more as a country. I could be doing more as an individual. Some people bleat on about what should happen. Other people get up and try to make it happen. And I've got the voice of my former mother-in-law ringing in my ears right now. And Mari Berry, who when she she bullied me into standing for Labor in 1993 against Ruth Richardson. Her final comment to me at 2 o'clock in the morning over a cup of tea on the four-maker table and the Burnham Police Station house, which is where they live, because Alf, my father-in-law, was a cop, their local cop. She looked at me and she said, well, Ronnie, in all the time I've ever known you, you've always had strong opinions on social welfare and law and order and the Defence Force and we're giving you, what I'm going to say to you, you can do whatever you like want to do, but we're giving you the opportunity to stand for Parliament, and if you get there, try and make a difference. And whether or not you do that, it's entirely your choice. But let me be clear about one thing, she said. If you do not do this, I don't ever want to hear you complain about anything ever again.
1: Yeah.
0: And that's why I always say to young kids at school, when I'm speaking to schools, to the boys, be careful how you pick your your mother-in-law. Be careful, because they're a formidable force to deal with. So as a result, I stood in 1993, nearly beat Ruth Richardson. But, Labor, Helen Clark did what she did to Mike Moore. I'd become a very good friend. My kids had become, he was like Uncle Mike to us, to my kids. And I couldn't live with it. So I left for Labor and didn't stand in the by-election in 94. I walked away from Labor then. And it was my mother-in-law, the same woman, Mari Berry, who said to me after she, Winston came to my home to ask me to stand for New Zealand First. And after he had left with Doug Woolerton, I turned and I looked at him and said, okay, Mum, what am I doing?
1: Yeah.
0: And she said, join New Zealand First and I'll join too. And that was it. And I think it comes back, right, people bleat and whine and moan and bitch about all sorts of things, but it's only a small percentage of human beings or New Zealanders who actually stand up and try to do something. So that's all I'm trying to do. Stand up and try to do something.
1: What do you want to do?
0: What I want to do, I want to make a solid contribution to bringing New Zealand back to what it was. To be quite honest with you, we used to be one of the top performing countries in the world. I'm a foster kid. I'm a social welfare kid. I would not be alive today or where I am today, and I'm a Maori kid, but I wouldn't be alive today if it wasn't for the 6 Pākehā foster families that took me in between the age of 3 and 16 when I joined the army. But today, the idea of a 16-year-old joining the army is like shock horror. That shouldn't happen. That's terrible. Well, bullshit. There's nothing wrong with that. And we go on and on about kids in care. Well, I'm sorry. From the age of 3 to the age of 16, I had 5 and then another set of foster families looking after me. I'm

0: grateful to that. I don't divide up my whakapapa. I'm 48% Māori by DNA, and I'm 52% a mix of everything else, including Mediterranean. Come on. Well, New Zealand's better than to just reduce everything down to some stupid argument about racism simply because people find it easy to get their feelings hurt, or simply because they hear something that they don't like. Harden up. Get with the program. Sometimes you need to hear the truth, and that's what people will hear.
1: Well, if I could just jump in there, we're talking about race, because, you know, Māori and Pākehā, New Zealand is more than just that. What did you make of Winston Peters having a crack at someone who's been here for, you know, 30 years and tell him to go back to his own country? Did you approve of that?
0: Well, jeebus creepers, you guys got short memories. You know, read the Hansard. We had a debate in the House when I was there, and a person who actually I got on very good with, despite what the media thought, and I actually respect and thought a hell of a lot of, started lamenting on about how in South Korea they don't do this. Well, and I just said to her, well, if you don't like it here, go home. This is our culture. This is the way we are. This is the way we've grown. This is what we are as a people. And you know, don't come here trying to change things to the way you are.
1: Hang on a sec. This was a guy who was in Parliament. I think he spends more time in Parliament than just about anyone. He wasn't arguing about let's do things the way you do in China. He simply asked a question that provoked Winston Peters, and Winston Peters looks at the colour of his skin, looks at his accent, and goes back where you came from.
0: Now, you're making an assertion. What you just said there is reprehensible. How do you know Winston looked at the colour of his skin and said what he said?
1: Well, I would say anyone listening would say that's exactly what he did.
0: You're a damn racist.
1: Come on. Now, seriously, were you okay with what Winston said? Were you okay with that attack?
0: I don't have a problem with what Winston said.
1: Okay. What else
0: do you want to know? I'm really interested in knowing how it is you, a person who's a big influencer in New Zealand, media. No, come on. Can say Winston looked at the colour of his skin and said that. Were you in Winston's head at the time?
1: Well, look, I'm just busking questions here, and I put a proposal. Hold it, Ron. The idea of an interview is you put a proposition to someone, and then the person answers it. And so you've let us know what you think about it. That's fine.
0: Yeah, but the proposition you put is really weird.
1: Well, I'll leave that to the benefit of the listeners. But hey,
0: absolutely.
1: Look, funny thing is, I mean, I've got it written down here. I might have changed my mind in between drafting this question here. But Winston's not going to be around forever. Are you going to stick around long enough? I mean, I'm not. I don't know when he's going to be gone. But are you someone who would ever look at the leadership of a party like New Zealand First?
0: Mate, I'm 72 years old.
1: Oh, spring chicken! You've got at least 8 or 10 years left in you.
0: I wasn't coming back this time. I think this is, you know, I'm really, really concerned about the world security, state of our military. I've just had a flood of messages from people in the Defence Force and parents saying that this latest pay package is appallingly bad. I've been told that there's potentially 100 requests for release from one particular unit, and my God, I've never known this to be so bad. And here's the irony: from my, you know, I've been working in Ukraine on and off since the invasion. If people haven't noticed, the world is less stable. We got Chinese firing nuclear capable missiles from within the Pacific into the Pacific, sending little messages, I guess, to Canberra and Wellington and Rarotonga and everybody else. But people hadn't realised, you know, that the world is not a good place right now. It's dangerous. Mm. It's unsafe. And we're not holding up our end of the stick. Yeah. We have let our defence force decay. We have got some outstanding people. You know, I commanded Indian soldiers in the Middle East and I entrusted my children to their care and their safety, and I've met so many of our Defence Force people, and don't get me into the racial argument, because all of them, don't matter where they come from, India, doesn't matter whether they're Sikh, Christian, Hindu, Muslim, whatever, all of them are outstanding people, and yet they are being, you know, put in a situation where

0: considering leaving, either going to the police force or going to Australia.
1: I appreciate your comments on that.
0: Stop that.
1: One last question. Do you know where you're going to be on the list?
0: No, I haven't got a clue.
1: You'd be hoping you'd
0: don't
1: be
0: care.
1: On the... you, must, no, look, no. You don't want to be 99, do you? You want to be somewhere where you're going to get
0: it. So, mate, it's... I see people who have an opinion of themselves, and you know, I've seen it in the past where they will demand and think they should be the hero there on the list. The party will make a decision. I've been on the listing committee in the past myself. The party will analyse. They've got a difficult task. They will make a decision, and I will accept it. And if it results in me getting into Parliament, great.
1: Yeah.
0: If it lets me do my job, great.
1: Yeah.
0: If it doesn't, so be it.
1: Yeah.
0: I've got a job in Luxembourg waiting.
1: Yeah. Well, you've got to shake off that lurgy too, don't you? So, look, Ron, thanks for your time. Appreciate it.
0: No, thank you, mate. And look, I'm sorry, I might have got a bit raucous there, but that's how I feel. I'm just being truthful with you, bro.
1: Well, you've joined the right party. So good.
0: No,
1: well, I mean, sorry, you continue with the right party with, you know, you get into
0: it. I've been a member of this party since 1996.
1: Good on you, mate. I appreciate it, and look after yourself, and we'll see you on the hustings.
0: Okay, mate.
1: Cheers. There we go. That's Ron Mark. Very feisty Ron Mark, doesn't he? I did think at the start, I thought he sounded a little bit grumpy, but I think we're going to talk about this one, aren't we? We might, might have upstaged Paul Henry, or you might want to talk about ACT's policy around allowing teachers to have a little bit more backup when it comes to, you know, if they do need to restrain a child or something like that. Will Ron Mark be an asset to the party? Look, because I think actually seriously, before I did the interview, I thought, God, you know what? He said he's 72, of course, so probably not going to be the party leader. But he is well regarded in politics, and he does, as he talked about the work he's been doing overseas and everything, and the work with the armed forces and things like that. And that's a big, I'm not sure if the word is badge of honour, but it's a big thing on his CV, which I think gets respect from a lot of New Zealanders. What do you reckon? 0800 80 10 80, text 9292. It is 18 minutes to 4, News Talk ZB.
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1: So, Brian, what about the pamphlets that have been handed out or have been found in the hands of public servants that say change the government? 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
0: Heather Duplessy-Allen Drive with Ryan Bridge and One New Zealand. Back Monday at 4, only on News Talk ZB. Challenging the status quo. 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
3: Yes, News Talk ZB, 0800 80 1080. Your thoughts in response to Ron Mark's interview there. Look, actually, you know, he's not feeling flash. A lot of the texts actually were sort of... I'm not sure Ron did himself any favours by, you know, sort of... I mean, he can have a crack at me if he likes. I'm happy to defend myself. But I don't think that was a great first outing for him. For someone who's so experienced in politics, he seemed to start the interview kind of angry at the start. But you know what? When you've got the flu and you're struggling to speak, maybe you're feeling like, oh, God, I've got to go talk to this guy. But there are a few texts basically saying, whoa, that sounded like an interview with someone living in the past. And the same text pays respect to him as an individual who's given so much public service. It says, clearly the world has moved on. And there are quite a few texts like that. But, you know, like I think Ron Mark's got something to offer. I'm not sure a defence of Winston from the other week was the highlight of that. Well, it might have actually, funnily enough, might have been the highlight of the interview. Who knows? Probably the thing that gets the most clicks, social media being what it is. But your thoughts on that, 0800 80 1080. We've got time for a couple of two or three calls before we move on. John, hello.
4: Yes, good afternoon. I fully support this policy of X of doing something about the lack of discipline in schools. And I put it down, I think it goes right back to the anti-smacking law. Where it started.
3: Well, I mean, the genesis of it. Yeah, I mean, actually, the reasonable force thing is... I suddenly realised where the reasonable force thing comes from, and that was a lot of parents did get off beating the crap out of their kids and claiming reasonable force. So I think that Act's got a... I think the wording's going to be pertinent, but... Yeah, I mean, for teachers, you can understand why they need a bit of doubt removed about whether they have to intervene with a difficult student, don't they?
4: I would call it comparable force. You know, apply the force required to get the situation under control, basically.
3: Yeah, yeah. And so you support it. Have you been involved in education, just out of curiosity, or it's just an observation as a voter like you and me?
4: No, I haven't.
3: Yeah, good on you. Hey, thanks, John. Thanks for your call. Brian, hello.
5: Good afternoon. With Paul Henry, I mean, if teachers start manhandling students, you're going to have parents down at the school probably manhandling the teachers. I mean, everybody's under stress these days. And as far as Ron, he needs to have a cup of tea, lie down and take his tablets. I mean... I mean, to say, well, you've cut Sue off for being half as,
3: that's different. A talkback caller you generally do cut off. You, when you're doing a political interview, you want to get their response to all your questions.
5: Let me finish.
3: Yeah.
5: He needed cutting off. I mean, his genealogy, his going back to it. I mean, why did he need six pair of... Not that I care, but going through all those foster parents, maybe he's got a problem himself. But
3: okay.
5: God, he sounded terrible,
3: well,
5: mate.
3: Well, he wasn't very well. Look, he's entitled to talk about his fucker papa, where he comes from and all that. And I think, look, there was a certain of irony in that whole conversation, because he was talking about, you know, we've had a guts full of race. And that's why I wanted to raise with the fact that... that Winston had told an MP who's been here for 32 years to go back to his home country, which I believe, in my opinion, based on my experience of human nature and Winston's race baiting, that it was racist. But you might disagree. Yeah, but thanks for that. Here's a text, a bunch of texts here. This one's from Andrew. It's got a full name on this text. I'm not sure why, but anyway. Andrew says, Paul Henry came across...

0: as an intelligent man who had a good handle on policy and a positive attitude to make changes. By contrast, Ron Mark was a typical New Zealand First member with a victim attitude, blaming everyone else for the problems of the world, mimicking his grumpy leader, Winston Peters. Cheers, Andrew. Which is probably why I said we've come to the right place with New Zealand First. Anyway, let's take one more quick call before we probably wrap up the conversation on this, because we've got a lot of texts to deal with, but I just don't have time to get onto them. But no doubt we'll be posting the interview online for feedback. Chuck, hi.
1: Hi. Oh, well, listening to Paul, that's just another reason to support and vote for ACT.
0: He did. I mean, he's a clever guy, Paul, and I thought, you know, because there is nuance to this stuff, and I thought that he, you know, he announced the policy, said why, you know, acknowledged that there was, you know, it's not straightforward, of course, but yeah, I got to say, on the balance of probabilities, I'd support the policy, yeah. On the pendulum.
1: Yeah, I went to hear him at the Jet Park in Hamilton. The place was packed, and he could just handle any questions at all. He's brilliant.
0: Yeah. Well, I think as well, I mean, the thing that I think he might, I'm not going to say he's going to struggle with anything, but if there was something he might struggle with, it would be to sort of subsume yourself into the mass of political consensus. But yeah, I mean, he knows what he stands for, and that's, if you can be authentic, I think it makes questions a lot easier to answer. So,
1: oh.
0: Hey, by the way, Chuck, I wonder how many meetings Paul Henry will be at with other ACT candidates, because I reckon he'll be there with every single one. Mind you, Tamaki is a big one for them.
1: Oh, some of them. Of course, he doesn't have to go with David Seymour, but what about the deputy? I'm terrible. Nicole McKee. She's excellent.
0: Yeah. Oh, no, I like Nicole. Funny enough, it turns out we worked at the same law firm. But anyway, gosh, the world's a small place in New Zealand, isn't it? Hey, are you now an ACT supporter?
1: Oh, for sure.
0: Yeah. Good stuff.
1: You know, I could hardly support Luxon. The guy's sadly just hopeless, and it's showing it with the polling.
0: Yeah.
1: He's just not up to the thing. Hopefully we don't lose to the left.
0: Well, there'll be a lot of people feeling that way. Cheers, Chuck. Hey, thanks for it. It is 8 minutes to four, News Talk ZB.
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7: Yes, a lot of text feedback coming in. One of the callers was sort of saying he didn't like what Ron Mark was saying. He wanted me to hang up on him. And the last thing you want to do is hang up on a political interview. A political interview, like that, for me, my philosophy is you ask people questions and you get their responses. And that's, you know, and that's why I sometimes, I mean, sometimes interrupt, but sometimes I try not to, because I think it's just better to let the, you know, regardless of what the person says, and some people say, oh, you didn't challenge a person on this point. It's like, well, if you notice that, you know, they said a particular thing, not everyone, we don't need to point out everything at the time, because the people listening, you've all got opinions and brains, and you can listen through your own sort of, with using your own intellect. Anyway, I'm sure we'll be posting those interviews up on that as online as well. Now, oh, look, gosh, we've got to wrap up. It's time to move on. That my producer, Locke, has a very subtle cue for Tim, shut up and move on. And it's that little bit of music you hear. But guess what? I always look forward to this next part of the show, the Health Hub, where we're joined by Greg Payne, a fantastic guest, and we're going to be talking about bone health, something that you do as you get a bit older, you've got to start thinking about, but also the question about whether we treat people, sort of lead to them being frail by getting them to do less. So we're going to dig into bone health with Greg Payne in just a moment. News Talk ZB.
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2: 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Mike Hosking, Marcus Lush, Pete Wolfcamp, Heather Duplessy-Allen. All the names you can trust. 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
3: It's 4 o'clock. I'm Sandy Hodge. New Zealand First wants to address falling birth rates through payments. The party's campaigning on $5,000 annual payments per year per child for the first 3 years of life. It would apply to families with at least one citizen parent and would apply to a couple's first 3 children. Party leader Winston Peters says citizen birth rates have fallen dramatically.
4: From 52,000 in 2006 to 20 years later, 36,000 in 2025.
3: ACT says New Zealand is falling behind the rest of the world when it comes to dealing with troubled kids in the classroom. Its new policy would give teachers the legal power to remove seriously or persistently disruptive students from class and includes mandatory stand-downs for students who assault teachers or classmates. Candidate Paul Henry says the OECD Feeling Safe at School survey, based on student reports, New Zealand is at the bottom, below America.
5: This is totally unacceptable. Can you imagine that students consider it less safe to be taught at school in New Zealand than they do in the United States?
3: Donald Trump says he has cancelled strikes on Iran, subject to rapidly making a deal with the country. BBC reports the US president posted on Truth Social saying the US was locked and loaded and ready to go against Iran at levels of military terror strength and power not seen since World War II. But he says he's cancelled the strikes after being asked by Iran to hold off to allow a deal. A person has died in a two-vehicle crash west of Napier. It happened at the intersection of Puketapu and Springfield Roads about 2:30 today. Political tensions are rising across Europe over the mass migrant crossing into Spain. The majority of the 60,000 migrants who crossed into the tiny enclave of Ceuta in North Africa have reportedly returned to Morocco. BBC correspondent Sarah Rainsford says Spain has lashed out at some EU countries, accusing them of a selfish response to the crisis.
6: The Italian government, of course, has moved to suspend its free movement of people between Spain and Italy as a result. And it is talking tough now itself, saying that it wants a meeting to discuss what it's calling a security crisis in Europe.
3: Concerns rodents could become bridge hosts for bird flu. New Zealand has 2 confirmed cases of the H5N1 strain, while South Australia officials are investigating a mass mortality event involving 80 birds. Pest Management Association says the strain has been investigated in wild rodent populations. Council member Paul Craddock says it could put pest managers on the front line of risk.
7: Now, it hasn't been proven, but it's a concern because this may then be another mechanism that bird flu could spread around, particularly into poultry farms or indeed other areas, for example, dairy cattle.
3: Better conditions for buyers trying to get the keys to their first home. A new report from LJ Hooker and Cotality finds new first home buyers made up almost 30% of purchases in the second quarter this year. The shares tighter, higher in areas like Auckland and Wellington, where prices have fallen significantly. LJ Hooker head of research Matthew Tiller says buying isn't easier, but there's time for due diligence.
8: There's more choice, less urgency, and probably more room to negotiate on a property at the moment, but affordability does still matter.
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10: Goes over the touchline. It's full time and Northland flex their muscles in the second spell.
9: The Taniwha have opened their campaign with a 40-14 win over Manawatū on Sky Sport. The hosts led 21-14 at the break, streaking away in the second half in front of a happy home crowd. Round one wraps up when Wellington host Hawke's Bay in the capital from 5:05. Former Silver Ferns coach and player Yvonne Willering feels New Zealand and Jamaica can both thank Australia for their berth in the Commonwealth Games netball final. The Silver Ferns will meet the Sunshine Girls in Glasgow from midnight tonight after New Zealand beat England and Jamaica pulled off a huge upset against the Diamonds. Willering has told Jason Pine some answers to the gold medal matchup can be found within Australia's domestic league.

0: Australia has actually done both Jamaica and New Zealand, for that matter, lots of favours, because in that Super League, that's where the players are getting all their experience. And certainly the Jamaican defence, they took it to that Australian combination and they were well aware of what they were about.
1: New Zealand hasn't won Commonwealth gold since the 2010 Delhi Games. The second grand finalist in basketball's NBL will be found in Christchurch tonight. The Canterbury Rams host the Southland Sharks in the second semi-final from 6 o'clock. The winner books a spot in the title decider against the Wellington Saints. And work to do for the Warriors in the NRLW Magic Round clash against the Titans in rural New South Wales. They trailed 12-0 with the halftime hooter just going in Wagga Wagga. NRL coverage with Pit Stop. Save up to $100 with this month's break special. I'm Clay Wilson. That's Newstalk ZB News and Sport with Sanderson Vitamins from Woolworths Pharmacies around New Zealand. It's 5 minutes past four. Tim Beveridge is next.
2: 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For the Manukau Harbour, we've got variable 5 knots, southwest 10 knots developing in the afternoon. For the Waitemata Harbour, southwest of 10 knots in the afternoon, easing to variable 5 knots. Hauraki Gulf is southerly of 15 knots, turning southwest 15 knots late afternoon. Bream Head to Cape Colville, southerly easing to 10 knots early afternoon, becoming southwest but 15 knots about the channel. High tide at Auckland is at 10:10 tonight. High tide at Onehunga is at 1:08 tomorrow morning. For Auckland, we're looking at fine weather. Cloud will develop this evening. Southerly winds, a high of 13, an overnight low of 8. Currently in Auckland, it's 12 degrees.
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0: I forgot the name of the show for a second. The Weekend Collective. I'm Tim Beveridge. By the way, you'll be able to catch up on any of the hours of the show. I recommend after 6 o'clock you just go to the iHeartRadio or the Newstalk ZB page. This is the Health Hub. And look, I pre-introduced him before 3 o'clock, but you might have just only just tuned in. And so you'd be like, who's Tim got on the Health Hub? Well, oh my goodness, I've literally just put the wrong thing into my document here. But anyway, we are going to talk about bone health because, you know, it's one of those things that everyone talks about as you get older. You've got to get on top of, do a bit of weight training, and the thing that goes is the strength of your bones. But I also have a question around, whether we contribute to our own frailty just because, well, you're getting older, you better take it carefully, you can't afford to have a fall. Is there a bit of a chicken and the egg situation when it comes to bone health? We want your calls, 0800 80 10 80, text 9292. We've got the age-old question for how do you keep fit without injuring yourself? What is the best form of exercise? I have to say, and my guest will know, I really, really hate the gym, and I gave up. I started biking. Yes, that's all I'm going to say because you know I love it. But I used to go to the gym and convince myself that I somehow liked it, lifting weights and pushing this and that. And you know what? I didn't. I hated it. I never enjoyed it. And that's the problem. When I get older, am I just going to have to get under the fluorescent lights and get into a gym? Or is our guest going to give me a free subscription for life to his bone health studio? Anyway, that's a joke, by the way. It's Greg Payne. Hi, Greg. How are you?
1: Good afternoon. I'm very well, thank you.
0: Now, look, we have known that the bone health studio was coming and it is finally open and it's rocking and rolling. And if I could just, my observation of you and your enthusiasm for bone health is that, you know, you thought it was a good idea, you thought that there was a need for it, and that a lot of people would be interested in what you've got to offer, but it seems that you've also had an epiphany in terms of the response you've had to the work you've been doing in the bone health space.
1: I graduated in 1996 with a bachelor's in sports science, majoring in sports biomechanics, and I've been practicing in sports biomechanics for 20 years.

0: 4 years now. And
1: so you're about now 11. Everyone's working at your age now.
0: I'm old enough. But in the opening the new Bonehouse Studio practice 8 weeks ago, I genuinely feel as though I found my calling.
1: Really?
0: Yeah.
1: Wow. I mean, hang on. But you worked with people like Lisa Carrington and
0: David Leitty.
1: Yep.
0: And I love that stuff.
1: Oh,
0: yes,
1: David.
0: Yes,
1: I love. Okay, he won the gold medal in the weightlifting. Took a punt on an extra 15 kilos or something.
0: Yeah,
1: and
0: there is a significant
1: and a charming guy.
0: He is a truly amazing guy, and his coach Tina Ball is truly a wonderful woman. She needs a knighthood for services to Olympic powerlifting.
1: I know it's a digression, but the Commonwealth Games are on. I loved the image in the news of this giant of a man picking her up for a big hug.
0: And he is a giant.
1: I sort of got emotional just watching it. I just sort of thought he seems like such a likable,
0: genuinely
1: lovely man.
0: And like Lisa and a lot of other athletes I've worked with, the image that he presents is who he is. He's a very genuine, very soft, very kind man. And just if you ever get the chance to meet him, don't let him hug you, because he gave me a hug once and I nearly squeezed out.
1: Really?
0: Yeah, he's very strong.
1: I nearly squeezed out. Like you censored yourself.
0: Yeah, no, I'm on the radio. But, oh boy.
1: Yeah. Give Greg a hug. Well,
0: anyway. Okay. No, but
1: he's won't have a problem with bone health.
0: There's been a significant issue that he's had to contend with from a physical perspective over the last few years, and the fact that he managed, and Tina, because she's a truly remarkable woman, the fact that he managed to step up and do what he did is astonishing.
1: Wow.
0: Absolutely astonishing. So he deserves every accolade he gets.
1: I just hope he gets his own Weet-Bix commercial, you know?
0: Same.
1: He would be, I mean, how many Weet-Bixes would David Leitty
0: get? My Lord.
1: Oh, my God.
0: I've heard some numbers of what he used to, food-wise, take on board. So I would put a half a packet per serve. Anyway,
1: as we both say unison.
0: Look, I've, the practice has been open for 8 weeks. When I opened the practice, because I've been running a pilot program around the bone building, so for osteoporosis, heavy resistance training for osteoporosis over the last sort of 10 months. So when I opened the practice exactly 2 months ago, I had 16 ladies in the pilot program, and now we've got 55, and it's just going absolutely nuts. And the thing that I'm loving about it is the difference. Like I had coffee with one of my athletes a couple of weeks ago, and she was asking, what sort of difference do you feel as though you're making? And I was like, well, you know what I do for you guys from a biomechanics standpoint is I try and give you an extra millimeter, extra 2 millimeters, extra, this over a long period of time, which is what makes it, cumulatively what makes a difference. With this population, I mean primarily middle-aged women who've got bone health issues. We've got some very severely osteoporotic ladies in the group now. The difference you can make is enormous. Absolutely enormous, and more than just physical, way more than just physical.
1: Well, because I mean, when you say physical, I mean the sense of, if you have a sense of physical non-well-being, that has effect across the board to your own mental well-being.
0: Significantly, I mean, fear.
1: Yeah.
0: Enormous amounts of fear.
1: So if you're talking about osteoporotic women who you're making a difference, the work you're doing is making a big difference to them.
0: Yeah.
1: I want to jump to the conclusion that it's never too late.
0: Absolutely never too late. The eldest client I have is 89.
1: Yeah.
0: Within the pilot program, the youngest was 54. I now have a lady in her early 40s who has a history of osteoporosis.
1: Yeah.
0: But this is part of the problem. People get, as we get older, we think, oh, it's too late to start. It's too late. I can't, my balance is not going to improve. I can't get any stronger. And that's patently wrong. There's one lady in the group who, when she started, she's 69. She'd never lifted weight before in her entire life. Has a bone history, bone health history. She's now deadlifting close to 60 kgs off the floor. So a deadlift and a back squat.
1: So how old is she?
0: 69. Never been to the gym before.
1: She's deadlifting 60 kilos off the floor.
0: Yep.
1: It's almost like one of those gags you see with that super strong guy goes around gyms pretending he doesn't know what he's doing and he's stronger than all these big ripped guys.
0: Yeah, no, it's remarkable. And what we know is also associated with this type of training is, and it is, there's more depth to it than just, coming into a gym and lifting weight. It's heavy weight, very, very heavy weight. And there is a lot of nuance behind that. But we also know that with this sort of training, we know things like

0: grip strength improves significantly. And I've been testing, retesting, massive improvements in grip strength, which is correlated to falls. Upright posture improves, mental health, metabolism improves, proprioception, balance strategies. These are all products of progressively heavy resistance training. And that's evidence. That's not opinion.
1: So do you think part of the problem is that people assume as you get older that it's all downhill? Yep. And so you accept a level of downhill that maybe you don't need to. I mean, obviously, you know, life comes to an end. There is an element of, you know, we all get older, our skin gets a bit looser, you know.
0: I think a big part of it is also that historically there has been this perception that if you have osteoporosis, your bones are brittle, which they are. Your bones are made of chalk. So therefore, one of the ladies in the group, she's been fed the very, very poor opinion that if she steps down a curb, she'll stress fracture. If she sneezes, she'll stress fracture. So she's a very extreme case.
1: So she's treating herself way too gingerly, and she's going to accentuate the decline in whatever problems she might have.
0: Because of the clinical advice that she has been given. That is not her opinion. That is that is the advice that she has been given historically. So for her to come in...
1: Historically, can you sort of make me feel better about the health system that maybe this advice was given a long time ago? Or
0: within the last few years.
1: Oh, bloody hell.
0: But the thing that I'm loving is that within Bone Health Studio, I have quite a lot of support from leading endocrinologists who are overseeing the program. And the feedback from them has been nothing short of sensational, which fills me with pride, to be fair.
1: Good on you.
0: It's just blowing me away how much it delivers for me as a practitioner.
1: Yeah.
0: But also for the ladies in the group, because it's just unbelievable.
1: What brings them to you?
0: Well, this is where it gets interesting, because so far with the practice having only been open for a couple of months, I've pretty much done no marketing at all. So yes, I am getting referrals from specialists, but it's mainly just word of mouth. It's just people. I mean, and one lady has actually flown up from Wellington to see me for an assessment, and she literally Googled it, and I'm the only one, because there's no other practices like this in New Zealand. It's the only one, and the practice is purpose built for, you know, specifically for group classes around bone health.
1: Okay. Look, by the way, just clean my throat there. I'll just get you to pull your microphone a little closer there, actually, Greg. And yeah, we just had it was a little quiet. When should people start considering? Are there signs that people have? Obviously, you get a diagnosis that you've got osteoporosis or something. When do you work out? I mean, is it simply because you blow a foo-foo valve or something and you go, oh, something's not right, I need to get along? And I mean, what are the signs that you should actually be addressing the issues of bone health?
0: So there's two parts to that question. If we're looking at it from a preventative perspective,
1: yeah,
0: what we know is that particularly younger women, so the statistics are 1 in 3 women over the age of 50 is likely to develop osteoporosis, and that's where menopause kicks in. 1 in 5 men over the age of 65 is also likely to develop osteoporosis.
1: Yeah.
0: One of the key problems we have nowadays is if we go all the way back to the teenage years of development, and this is a really big issue now, because I have a colleague who works up at med school, and we know the data around this. If we are seeing teenagers, more so girls than boys from a statistical perspective, who are inactive during their teenage years, so what happens is as we evolve and as our skeletal system grows with us, you reach your peak bone mass, which is the most amount of density you have within your bone. Peak bone mass is around about age 25 to 30. Now, most people should be achieving about 90% of that peak bone mass by the time they're 18. Now, we know that if you are, as a growing adolescent, inactive during those years, you're sedentary, you're gaming, you're not out jumping around and playing sport, we know that if you don't achieve that peak 90% peak bone mass by age 18, no matter what you do, after that time, you will never achieve your potential peak bone mass.
1: So for what people who are listening, who are parents of young people, it's like you get off that bloody couch and you need to be active.
0: Because what we're seeing is 40 years later, once they're hitting sort of 50, 60, osteoporosis.
1: And
0: you do not want that to happen. If you can avoid it,
1: actually, let's just talk about osteoporosis. We've all heard the word. But if you suddenly said to me, Tim, tell me

0: ask to be processes, I wouldn't do a very good job of it. So what is it?
1: It's basically brittle bones. So if we look at osteoporosis, osteoarthritis.
0: Yeah.
1: Osteoporosis is when the bone mineral, the density of the minerals within your bone becomes low.
0: Yeah.
1: So therefore, with that low bone mineral density, you are at risk of what we call a fragility fracture. Osteoarthritis is a joint-specific degradation issue.
0: Is that not so much bone, but cartilage and all that sort of other stuff?
1: Osteoarthritis?
0: Yeah.
1: It can be any sort of form of degradation around a joint. So osteoporosis is bone. Osteoarthritis is joint.
0: Are both of those treatable with what you... Are they remediable?
1: So osteoarthritis is the sort of thing that you manage. Osteoarthritis being joint-specific, we manage it through load, prescription, but also everything's around pain levels. So osteoarthritic people tend to have flares. They can be progressively getting better and or worse, but there is no ultimate cure for osteoarthritis. But we know there are some very, very specific strength and impact protocols that you can follow to make a big difference to your osteoarthritis. Osteoporosis, on the other hand, is not curable, but there is a lot that you can do, including progressively heavy resistance training that can increase. So even if you have osteoporosis, we can increase your bone mineral density through progressively heavy resistance training. So just one of the key things that where a lot of young athletes are getting it wrong is this term called RED-S, which is short for relative energy deficiency in sport. Now, it used to be called the female triad because a lot of young women athletes would lose a lot of weight, they'd lose their menstrual cycle, and with that would also see a loss of bone mineral density as well. We know it is no longer associated with women. Boys can get it as well. And it is not necessarily associated with an eating disorder, which is what it used to be. A colleague of mine, she's just completed her postgraduate studies, and she did a 12-week study looking at Ironman athletes. So these people are very fit, very strong, running, swimming 3.8Ks, cycling 180, and then running a marathon. They did a DEXA scan.
0: Blimey.
1: 12 weeks before Ironman New Zealand. So DEXA scan is the scan to determine your bone mineral density. They measured the energy that they were taking in, which is food, and the energy that they were expending, which is exercise. And then they did a DEXA scan after Ironman. So they've done an Ironman, all the training. The majority lost significant amounts of bone mineral density in their lumbar spine. So you're thinking, wait, I'm swimming, I'm cycling, and I'm running, and I'm still losing bone mass in my lumbar spine. And some of them were retested after Ironman again, and they continued to lose bone mineral density.
0: Because?
1: Well, two things, mainly because they're not ingesting enough food. So RED-S is relative to food.
0: Oh, yeah, yeah.
1: So they're just not fueling enough, which is where a dietitian comes into play. But also we know that if we're going to look at stimulating, have a positive effect on your bone mineral density, running does not stimulate you enough to increase it. The loading is not heavy enough.
0: They need to do weights.
1: They need to do weights, but impact loading, like jumping, heavy jumping, to stimulate that positive change.
0: Right. Okay. We'd love your calls. If you've got any questions for Greg Payne, then the number is 0800 80 1080. Talking about basically bone health. And actually, let's take a call before we head to the break. Let's go to Peter. G'day.
2: G'day. Two questions, well, three actually. This one is vitamin D on bone health.
0: And what's the question?
2: Do you look at vitamin D levels of people regarding bone health?
1: Yes.
2: And then the next question is plant-based diet as opposed to animal products regarding bone health?
0: Meat versus vegetarian?
1: Yeah, unsure. I'm not a dietitian and I really struggle to get this to offer ethical advice because it's not my area. And we do know that calcium, vitamin D, all these things are crucial for bone mineral density. So I do know people who are vegetarian and do struggle to keep those levels up. So that is something I would be cautious of and get correct advice. So question three.
2: And using a trampoline, just bouncing, in 3 minutes, because it does many things.
1: Yeah, not enough stimulus to make a positive change to bone health. Look, there is a lot of benefits by jumping on a trampoline. The best way to think about it, if you're just standing on the normal ground, whether it's grass, concrete, soft floor, whatever it is, we need you to be hitting the ground at about 4 times your normal body weight in order to have a positive stimulus for bone health. So when you're jumping on

0: a trampoline, you're not going to get anywhere near close to that. There are progressive ways that we get people to jump and impact load, but a trampoline does have definite benefits, but not as far as your bone mineral density is concerned.
1: Okay. Hey, Peter, thanks for your call. Hopefully that helps. Bye-bye. We will be back in a moment. We have to go Greg Payne, and he's the owner of the Bone Health. What's the name of the Bone Health Studio?
0: Yeah, Bone Health Studio.
1: Co.nz. There you go. Got in first. We'll be back in a moment. It's 25 past four.
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11: Fearless, focused, informed. It's the Mike Hosking Breakfast.
12: Chris Bishop is the Minister for Transport. Could not be more excited. I'm like fizzing at this.
13: Look, it's a good day for Northland, and it's a good day for the country. It's 24 kilometres, four-lane expressway. It's going to make the road a lot safer, a lot more resilient, unlock the north.
12: I travel on the bit before the bit that you're about to build, and that bit of road is literally a game-changer. Northland has been treated so abysmally for so many years, and if you get a proper road into that place, it's going to boom.
13: I couldn't agree with you more. These are the sort of game-changing, transformational pieces of infrastructure that we need.
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1: News Talk ZB. Right, we're with Greg Payne, owner of bonehealthstudio.co.nz. Not that he needs extra business because he's chocker, isn't he? Anyway, let's go to your questions on bone health and any questions you've got, osteoporosis. Chris, hello.
16: Oh, hi, Tim, and hi, Greg.
0: Hi, Chris.
16: I'm so glad I caught this program. I've got a bit of a head cold, so I'll try and keep it brief. I've had a real journey with bone health. I've had 11 broken bones.
0: Wow.
16: First in my 30s from coughing, three broken ribs.
0: Yep.
16: My last bone about a year ago was a toe, nothing, no big deal, but four broken wrists. And a whole lot of other bones. So my bone health's not good.
0: Mm-hmm.
16: I wondered, I'm 64 years old.
0: Yes.
16: I've got degenerative disc disease in my lower lumbar. and I've had multiple ankle injuries, so I'm struggling with my ankle. I've had it looked at.

0: challenge too. So I'm really keen on getting the best strength. I've got muscle wasting on one leg. And it seems to be down one side of my body where the ankle was injured and where the my physio thinks it's coming from my lumbar region. But I'm trying really hard. I've been on osteo 5,000 tablets for years and vitamin D and a multivitamin, and I'm determined. I've been a great walker. I've not been the most robust person, but I've walked and walked and walked, and this is really getting me down because my walking's getting less and less and less.
1: Okay, so when it comes to advice on the Aclaster, which I can't give any advice on that because that's certainly more in the medical endocrinologist space. I have clients within the practice that have had great success with Aclaster. I've also had clients that have had some struggles with it as well. I would certainly be getting advice on that. But as far as your sort of fragility fracture history and with respect to your lower back as well, the big thing, there's one question I get from people regularly who are interested in this sort of type of strength work is, you know, can I do it? I've never been to the gym before. Where do I start? And I just ask them a very simple question. If you can lift your shopping bags from the cart or from the floor into the back of your car, then you can absolutely start strength work. There's a term we use called progressive overload. And what that basically means is that if we can get people to move safely and with good technique, even with the lightest load possible, as long as we can bed in that technique and bed in your confidence around that movement, then using the principles of progressive overload, which means if technique is being mastered, then we can over time very slowly but progressively increase the weight that you're lifting, then we can absolutely build strength. So don't look at a gym environment or whatever as being a source of intimidation. Look at it as how can I load myself very carefully with great technique and build progressively. The one thing to be conscious of, though, is that when it comes to getting to progress, and there's a definition around the word heavy, which is what the Lift More protocols are all based on, you need to be very, very, very careful around getting heavy because that's where the supervision starts to come into play. But I would certainly be getting medical advice on the medications as well because I know they can
0: be effective. Well, that's why I've held off with the bisphosphonate. I'm not that keen, but I know it's been good for a lot of elderly people.
1: Yes. I mean, there are some very good endocrinologists out there that can advise, and I can point you in the right direction.
0: Really?
1: If you need me to, just get in touch with me and I can point you in the right direction.
2: Okay.
0: Good. And so as far as weight-bearing exercise goes, with degenerative disc disease, is it advisable to do, like I heard you say jumping, and I want to jump.
1: Yep.
0: Will that cause problems in my degenerative
1: disc? It could. If you don't do it the right way, if you just suddenly think about jumping off a step and landing on the ground, then yes, it could. But there are ways that we can regress every movement, whether it's a squat, like a compound movement, being a back squat or a deadlift, or an impact. We know that there are ways that we can regress that to the point where your body can cope with it. Again, progressively increasing that loading, you know, as long as your body is responding positively. But I wouldn't just suddenly go out and start jumping off steps. That would be associated with risk. But there are absolutely ways that we can build that in, or you could build that in.
0: So I need to see an endocrinologist.
1: Yes.
0: Get to a gym with someone to support me, like a trainer.
1: Very, very carefully. But yes, if you get in contact on the website,
2: go to bonehealthstudio.co.nz, Chris, and follow up. Okay.
1: Yeah.
0: Thank you so much.
1: You're welcome.
0: Helpful.
1: My pleasure.
2: Okay. Bye bye. Michelle, hello.
3: Hi, how you doing?
2: Good, thanks.
3: I'm really pleased I started listening to this as well. My question is if you're in Christchurch and don't have the means to get up to Auckland, what would be a good way to start to get into doing that?
1: Well,
3: city and things?
1: Unofficially, we hope to have a practice in Wellington within the next year, just quietly.
2: About Chitcher?
1: In Christchurch, in Christchurch and Wellington.
2: Really?
1: So, I'm getting a lot of pressure to get multiple sites up and running.
2: Okay.
1: The answer to that question is building confidence around. So within the program, we work off what's called the RPE scale, rating of perceived exertion, where a rating of 1 is basically sitting and breathing, and an RPE of 10 out of 10 is working as hard as you possibly can to pretty much failure. When we start people off, we get them to go through the key movements with

0: working around an RPE of about 3 or 4. So you're certainly not working out. You're just getting comfortable with the techniques, with the lifts, with those sort of moves. And associated with that is a very, very low level risk of any sort of injury. Once you start to get comfortable with those movements, then you can over time start to increase the RPE as far as, okay, I'm working at a level of 5 out of 10 now and 6 out of 10. But as I was sort of saying to Chris, the previous caller, the difficulty we have is that to get heavy, the protocols are very, very strict on doing it in a supervised manner. So you can certainly start by looking at going into a gym and getting some advice on how to do the key compound movements, your deadlift, back squat, overhead press, these sorts of things. But do not focus on load. That comes with time.
1: Yeah. Okay. Cool. Okay. Thank you.
2: Okay, good on you, Michelle. Yeah, because, I mean, I guess this is early days for Bone Health Studio, and you're looking at, as you say, you're having a bit of pressure to put studios up elsewhere. But
0: a lot.
2: Sounds like you're going to get busy.
0: Yes, I've already got 3 new team members coming on board in the next 2 weeks.
2: Fantastic, Greg. Good on you, mate. Because I mean, before you do it, you don't know how it's going to go, do you? It's a nerve wracking thing opening a new business.
0: I'm a pretty risk averse kind of character for a multitude of reasons, but I went in with this with the most amount of confidence I could possibly imagine. So
2: really,
0: it's been far. Far more rewarding than I ever could have imagined.
2: That's good, mate. That's fantastic. I'll tell you what, Sandra and Mike, who are holding to have a chat with you, I just asked them to stick around. We'll take a quick break and we'll come back, and I'll try and get into some of the texts that we've also... Actually, I've got a quick one. Hi, guys. You mentioned jumping exercises creating 4 times body weight to help bone density. Is that a trade-off with cartilage and muscle injuries? Is it worth it? Thanks, Bill.
0: No, it's not, because we know that heavy impact jumping is actually... strongly associated with joint health. There's been a recent study that's just come out looking at people who've got osteoarthritic knees and hips, and they went through a heavy impact protocol to look at the likelihood of whether that would increase or decrease their knees.
2: Really?
0: Yeah, for a total hip or total knee replacement. And they found that people who've got an osteoarthritic hip, it reduces their likelihood of having a hip replacement.
2: Wow.
0: And there was no And with the knees, it did not reduce the likelihood of having a knee replacement, but associated with it with all the benefits of all that sort of strength training, joint health, and that sort of thing.
2: Because it does sound like don't try this at home.
0: But that's what all of this stuff has historically been based on. When the Liftmore study first came out in 2018, it was the first of its kind, because before that there was a perception that lifting heavy was too risky. And so what these studies and subsequent studies have shown, when done correctly and safely, it's incredibly effective.
2: I actually got to have a question from if you're a cyclist, if you're doing hills and stuff like that, does that mimic anything to do with heavy weights?
0: No, because with sports like cycling and swimming, there's no impact forces, and the impact forces need to be in the vertical plane.
2: I have fallen off a couple of times.
0: Well, that will certainly help. you'll get some positive bone stimulus, assuming, of course, you're not breaking any bones in those crashes, Tim. We need to get you learn how to uncleat properly.
2: I had one the other day. Someone was walking about 8 dogs, and I thought they'll all give way, and the dogs were all friendly, and they all surrounded me, and I was like, oh, my God. Yeah. That had just managed to unclip in time. There was some... anyway, back in a moment. It is 21 and a half minutes to 5.
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7: News Talk ZB, I'm with Greg Payne talking bone health. Actually, I'm going to do another text just before we go to Sandra and Mike. Hi team, I'm a male in my late 50s. I've been doing 20-minute online yoga sessions around four times a week. Also ride my e-bike a lot. My balance has improved a lot. Should I be think about doing anything else? Thank you. Loaded question for you, Greg, set up there.
8: Well, I mean, you're going to get very good cardiovascular gains through the cycling.
7: Yeah.
8: And we know that things like yoga and tai chi, from a balance and therefore a fall prevention perspective, are very, very effective. They do work. But again, from a bone stimulus perspective, now we know that men are traditionally less likely to suffer from bone health issues than women. That doesn't mean that they are not going to have bone health issues. But again, it comes back to that sort of more impact and that more progressively heavy, because people don't understand that they think of the word as heavy resistance as being subjective, when there's actually a very strong definition around what heavy is. And that's sort of where you are moving weight that is greater than 80% of your one repetition maximum, which might not sound like much, but to get to that point is actually quite tricky. So that would be the other sort of multifaceted approach that I would add in.
7: Okay, right. Sandra.
9: Yes, hi.
7: Hi.
9: Hi there. I think the other lady that was on earlier covered a lot of what I was going to ask about, which was the bisphosphonate.
8: Yes.
9: I've been prescribed an infusion. I think it's called zoltrinic acid.
8: Yes.
9: So I had a DEXA scan, and it showed that I had osteopenia.
8: Yep.
9: And they've offered me the infusion, mm-hmm. but I wonder, because of the complications, you know, the jaw necrosis, etc., which is a bit scary.
8: Yes.
9: Do you think it would be a good idea to try it, or do you think just weight-bearing exercise might get me over the line?
8: Again, I can't offer advice on this because I'm not an endocrinologist and I don't have I don't have that medical background, but.
9: Yeah.
8: From my experience and the reading that I've done, it can be very, very effective for, I would say, probably most people, but not for all. I mean, get the right advice on that. And we know that with like the original Lift More studies, we know that when people were performing these, you know, compound movements with bone health medication, it really made a significant difference. So, get the advice and just...
9: Because it seems to be that your GP refers you, you get the DEXA scan, and then they offer you the treatment or not. Like, you get a written report, but you don't actually get to discuss it with the endocrinologist.
8: Yes, I mean, and I know the endocrinologists nowadays, the ones that I work with, are extremely busy, I think primarily for this reason alone. But I would certainly be looking at getting that advice, because if you can...
9: Right.

0: whatever you can do from a medical perspective, exercise perspective, cardiovascular perspective that can make a positive change, I would be doing it.
1: Yes, okay. Mm. All right, hey, thanks a lot.
0: Oh, my pleasure.
1: Final thing. Is there a difference between the zoltronic acid and the, you know, the oral tablet? Same family of... Oh, again, sorry. Yeah, okay.
0: Yeah, I don't know, sorry. That's certainly a medical question.
1: Yeah, okay. All right, thank you.
0: No problem.
1: Okay.
2: Thanks for your call, Sandra. Let's go to Mike. Hello.
3: Hello. How are you guys?
0: Hi, Mike. How are you?
3: Yeah, good, mate. Good. Hey, look, I'm a stroke survivor, and I have mobility issues in 1 week and visual issues in both eyes. Yes. Okay, and I was diagnosed with osteoporosis.
0: Mm-hmm.
3: Okay, so I'm taking vitamin D. And taking a FOMAS, I think, is a calcium supplement anyway.
0: Yes.
3: Now, going to the gym.
0: Question.
3: I am using the leg press.
0: Yes, perfect.
3: Okay, and I'm up to 60 kilograms.
0: Great.
3: Okay.
0: Yep.
3: And then using the butterfly machine, and that's about 15 kilograms.
0: Mm-hmm.
3: And also the abductor to work on the glutes. Okay, so that's like about 20 kilograms.
0: Yep.
3: Yeah. So am I in the right direction?
0: Yes, you are. Now, there's the ACSM guidelines, which is the American College of Sports Medicine. They are like the preeminent reference that we use for how do we prescribe exercises, loading, rep counts for strength, hypertrophy, strength endurance, power, all these sorts of things. Historically, we've always thought that if we're trying to build strength, we need to get people more in the line of working in a traditional deadlift, back squat, you know, with a barbell type perspective, because there is greater balance challenge and more proprioception associated with it. The studies that they have used, and it's very, very well supported, have shown that you can still get really, really good strength gains, and therefore with the correct amount of load, bone health gains, by using machines. So you can use something like, again, relative to your level of mobility, and clearly safety is our number one driver, but things like a Smith machine also can be really, really good. I wouldn't get
3: machine?
0: A Smith machine. So a Smith machine is like a squat rack, but instead of the bar being on your shoulders and you step back and therefore you're in an open environment, the bar stays connected to the machine, so therefore if you have an issue, you can just lock it and get out. It's a safety factor. I would certainly be looking more around that area than things like, you know, the abduction type exercises.
2: Okay.
3: Yeah, because I have balance issues, so this is the reason why.
0: Yeah. Yeah. So keep going with your yoga.
3: I've been advised to do that.
0: Yeah.
2: Yeah.
0: For sure.
2: Okay.
0: Good stuff.
2: Good luck, Mark. Thanks for your call.
3: Okay. Thanks a lot.
2: Bye-bye. Just a quick text before you go to break. At 41 years old, I've recently taken up indoor bouldering with the required strength work and jumping off the wall. Sounds like this is great in terms of your advice. I do get very stressed tendons, especially in the fingers, and while I follow advice to rest properly and listening to body to not overdo it, I do wonder what the long-term effect may be on my fingers and wrists and arms, etc. Yours thoughts from Andy. Bouldering.
0: Bouldering is amazing. It is such a great sport, and it was my favourite inclusion in the last Olympics. All I would say regarding tendons love to be loaded, tendons love to be stimulated, but if you feel like you're sort of pushing yourself too hard and overloading the tendons and they're getting a bit grumbly, then maybe think a little bit more about rest periods and just doing other things as well that we know can, you know, make a positive, you know, keeping you strong and healthy. But as far as the impact and the strength gains that you'll get from bouldering, absolutely fantastic.
2: Are they sort of, is it almost like the weight sort of thing? Is it like a bone health activity?
0: Not really, no. I mean, with bouldering, because you are not clipped in, so therefore there's no, what do they call it? Anyway, so when they land, you know, they do fall. And so there is that impact component. So, yeah, that's certainly going to be positive.
2: But
0: as far as the strength side of it is concerned, I mean, pound for pound, the bouldering athletes are some of the strongest on the planet.
2: So they would have good bone health from that aspect?
0: The grip, well, by definition of strength,
2: yeah,
0: no. But holistic strength, yes.
2: Okay. Right, we'll be back in a moment. It's 10 to 5.

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2: Good. 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
12: Welcome back. Greg Payne's my guest. We do have a lot of texts that actually we're not going to be able to have time for, but I would encourage you to, next time we have Greg on, please get on the blower early, and we try and rip through as many calls as we can. But calls generally take precedence. And it's so, anyway, I'll shut up now and we'll see what we can get in between now and about 3 minutes to the hour. Leanne, hello.
13: Hi, good afternoon. I was suffering a little bit of achy after a conversation with a girlfriend. I kept quiet about her conversation based on her leading where she ended up at a doctor to check it out. She was diagnosed with rheumatoid arthritis. Mm-hmm. So with the little aches that I had, which were very minimal in terms of pain, I thought I'd go along and see if I had that. Mm-hmm. Turns out I was okay. But what transpired was that she said, oh, you've got a little bit of, after menopause, sometimes you get that sort of achy feeling. You feel like you've done a workout and yes. I think that's odd. I haven't done anything abnormal. And so every now and again when I think about it, I've got those little aches, but they've never been an issue.
14: Yep.
13: So what came to mind the other day is, well, I'm hearing a bit about this bone density thing and how you can get tested. Mm-hmm. And I've signed myself up to be tested. Yep. Now, are there any questions as a first timer in the area that I should be asking when I go to that appointment?
14: So for, I missed that. Was it for a DEXA scan, did you say?
13: Yeah, I'm imagining that's the word. I hadn't heard that word, but it's for bone density to see where I'm at, see if everything's all right.
14: The only thing that I would make sure, and the radiologist probably won't be able to tell you, but I would be asking the question because there are two different types of scores that come out of a DEXA scan, particularly relative to your bone mineral density. One's your T score and one's your Z score. So just very quickly.

0: quickly, if you have a score of greater than minus 1.0, because 1.0 is a standard deviation, if you have a test score of greater than minus 1.0, that's healthy bone. If you have it between...
1: Greater than 1.0.
0: Correct. If it's between minus 1.0 and 2.5, that's osteopenia. And if it's less than minus 2.5, then you've got osteoporosis. So, but there's also what's called a T-score. A T-score is where you lie in comparison to other women of your age and ethnicity. And people can get confused when they think, oh, no, my T-score is fine. But if you're a woman who's going through menopause, you might have a fine Z-score, but you may still have bony issues. So that was the one question I'd be asking.
2: Okay. Hey, Leon, unfortunately, we have to wrap it there because we've only got about a minute to go. I'll ask a couple of quick questions. Bone skipping, any good for bone health?
0: Yes.
2: It is. Okay. Yep. There, Linda, there's a good answer for you. There's another one, rowing machine?
0: No.
2: Okay. I'm sorry, we've got some texts people really want answers to, but I'm afraid we're not going to be able to get to them. But we would love you to join us next time we have Greg on as well. And you'll be back, won't you?
0: 100%.
2: Excellent. See, Greg is 100% back on the show. So probably about 5 or 6 weeks. Generally, that's the turnover for you, I think, Greg.
0: You ask and I'm here, Tim.
2: Oh, God.
0: Stop it.
2: I think he's making a very strong play to be my favourite guest. Anyway, hey, look, thank you for contributing. And look, if we haven't managed to help, by the way, you can actually get in touch with bonehealthstudio.co.nz. Any simple questions, and I'm sure Greg would love to help. So do drop him a note, and we'll be back next with Smart Money.
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1: The Warriors women trail the Titans late in their

0: game? More in a moment in sport with Clay. It's 5 o'clock. Good afternoon. I'm Joe Gilfillan. New Zealand First's newest announced candidate is defending leader Winston Peters' controversial comments towards a Chinese MP. In a debate on Wednesday, Mr. Peters told Lawrence Junan, a New Zealand citizen who moved here as a child in 1994, to go home. Former Defence Minister Ron Mark, who was announced as the party's Wairarapa candidate today, says during a debate in 2015, he told South Korean-born MP Melissa Lee to go home if she did not like New Zealand culture. Mr. Mark told News Talk ZB's Weekend Collective he doesn't have a problem with Mr. Peters' comment.
1: Hard enough. Get with the program. Sometimes you need to hear the truth.
0: Concerns of a domino effect if teachers are given more legal power to restrain students. The ACT Party will back teachers who reasonably remove disruptive students from the classroom and force parents to take accountability. Candidate Paul Henry says this will provide clarity around what constitutes physical intervention. PPTA President Chris Abercrombie says it is a slippery slope he doesn't want teachers on, risking both them and their students.
2: A slippery slope, and it's not one I want any teacher to get on. No one wants to see physical force brought into schools, and so I'm really surprised that this is even being discussed.
0: An urgent call to protect our native forests from wild deer. Researchers say rising deer numbers are an increasing problem because they damage and eat young native trees. Canterbury University Emeritus Professor David Norton says we need a nationally coordinated strategy balancing the value that deer provide against the urgent control needed in high priority zones. Professor Norton says we have to deal with it now.
3: It's not something we can just sort of forget about. We're seeing decline in the forest. Trampling, a lot of them are just hollow. There's just nothing between the ground and the canopy.
0: Employers appear challenged over how much AI talent is worth. New research from recruiter Robert Half shows 94% of respondents expect it will drive salary growth in their organization for the next 2 years. It also shows 99% of organizations find it challenging to compensate AI proficient candidates. Director Ronil Singh says businesses recognized AI's value as a skill, but they don't yet have reliable benchmarks to price it. A researcher says the government's current social housing policy leaves many people in limbo. It currently utilizes a flexi fund to finance community housing providers, prioritizing social housing, affordable rentals, and emergency housing. Massey University's Dr. Simon Opitz says this makes it unaffordable for working renters to produce a home on the open market. Dr. Opitz says there are third-party providers offering affordable home ownership programs, but they need support.
4: Housing is a continuum, and we want to see people moving along that continuum, progressing towards more secure forms of ownership.
0: However, there seem to be better conditions for some buyers trying to get the keys to their first home. A new report from LJ Hooker and Cotality finds first home buyers made almost 30% of purchases in the second quarter this year. The share's higher in areas like Auckland and Wellington, where prices have fallen significantly. LJ Hooker head of research Matthew Tiller says buying is not easier, but there is time for due diligence.
5: There's more choice, less urgency, and probably more room to negotiate on a property at the moment, but affordability does still matter.
6: The Newstalk ZB Sport questions over whether the nature of Jamaica's semi-final win could be an advantage for the Silver Ferns in the Commonwealth Games netball final overnight. Jamaica come into the match via a stunning upset victory over gold medal favourites Australia in Glasgow. Former Silver Ferns coach and player Yvonne Willering says the Sunshine Girls' wild celebrations at full time may tell a story.
7: I was just wondering whether Jamaica feels that really has been their final, you know, whether they can come back and do it again against New Zealand. Now, Jamaica, if they play to their full ability and their strength, that is going to be a close encounter against New Zealand.
6: Centre pass is set for midnight, with the Silver Ferns chasing their first Commonwealth gold medal since 2010. Matt Payne and Ryan Wood will line up beside one another on the grid in the final race of the latest supercars round in Perth tonight. Championship leader Payne's qualified third and fellow New Zealand driver Wood in fourth. Brock Feeney's claimed pole position ahead of Cam Waters for the race set to start at 20 past 7. Motorsport with CRC Leak Stop stops leaks fast. All smiles for the Taniwha after their opening their MPC rugby season with a resounding win. Northland have turned a 7-point half-time buffer into a 40-14 victory in front of their home crowd in Whangārei. Captain Rivers

0: Zrahana describes the nature of the match on Sky Sport.
1: It was pretty rapid, man. Like, both teams wanted to play. We were probably guilty of playing inside our half a little bit too much, so we looked to tidy that up, but awesome game to be a part of.
0: The final match of the round between Wellington and Hawke's Bay is all set to kick off in the capital. And a nail-biting end to the NRLW Magic Round clash between the Warriors and Titans in rural New South Wales. Trailing 18-0 with 17 minutes to play, the Warriors scored three unanswered tries to pull within 2 points in the dying stages in Wagga Wagga. The Titans, though, have held on for a 18-16 victory. I'm Clay Wilson. That's Newstalk ZB News and Sport with Sanderson Vitamins from Woolworths Pharmacies around New Zealand. It's 5 minutes past five. Tim Beveridge is next.
2: 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The Monaco southwest 10 knots, rising to 15 at the entrance, seas slight to choppy. The Waitemata southwest 10 with slight seas. The Hauraki Gulf southwest 15, easing to 10 later with slight seas. From Bremhead to Cape Colville, southerly 10 but 15 in the channel this evening, slight seas. High tides at Auckland 10 past 10 tonight, 27 past 10 in the morning. At Onehunga 8 past 1 in the morning, then 28. 8 to 2 tomorrow afternoon. In Auckland, fine tonight with cloud developing and a low of 8 degrees. Tomorrow, partly cloudy with isolated showers and 16 the high. Tuesday, a few showers clearing to a fine afternoon, 15. Right now, it's 11.
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0: The Weekend Collective. I'm Tim Beveridge, and this is Smart Money. As you know, we want your calls on 0800 80 1080. And when I say we want your calls, it's you don't have to have the answer to the meaning of life. You don't have to have the ultimate question. You might even have the dumb question. I've actually found during the course of broadcasting that I've developed a lack of fear of asking what could be a dumb question, because I actually think sometimes the dumbest questions are the ones where the person will say, well, that's actually a really interesting question. Goes back to me asking what I thought was a dumb question at antenatal classes, and the midwife said, that is actually a fantastic question. And she wasn't being smart aleck. I'm not going to share what it is now because it just seemed like a diversion from the subject we're here for. But this is Smart Money, and we want your calls, 0800 80 1080. You can text on 9292, of course. But literally, we just want you to join the conversation. We'd love you to give us a call. There are a couple of things we're going to talk about, which, everything's overlapped because it's all about money. Because there's a lot of conversation around the increase of money into KiwiSaver. And the policies around, you know, how that's going to be upped in terms of a percentage of your income gradually. So more and more money is going to KiwiSaver, which is a philosophy and a general well-being of the country, is something we sort of go, well, it's a good thing. But actually, can we afford it? Can you afford it? People say, look, you need to put more money into your KiwiSaver. How are you managing the idea of saving for your retirement when there is, regardless of what Kelly Eckold at Westpac said, that the cost of living crisis is, I think the comment was not, was it that it was over, but that something stopped. And I'm like, hang on a minute. If we imagine a wall has been constructed, they haven't knocked the wall down. They just haven't put any more bricks in the wall. Speaking of Pink Floyd, by the way, with money there, we need to play the wall. Gosh, I love a segue. That is so much confluence in that. It's just magic. But also the other question around KiwiSaver, because, KiwiSaver, of course, you can invest in different style funds. And my guest who I'm about to introduce, he is, well, is he famous for having a fund that's linked to Bitcoin? I can't remember. But it was, you know, one of the more out there parts of his funds. But there's been a lot of, the general vibe is KiwiSaver, and the way it's structured is, you know, safer than most, even regardless of your risk profile. So you can be high risk and yet, you know, your money's not just suddenly going to evaporate, really. But one of the other bits of advice around investing, if we step aside from KiwiSaver, and people will have exposure to what we're about to talk to through their KiwiSaver, ironically, but the indexed funds. And the advice that we often indulge in this show is that, well, look, just invest. If you'd invested in the S&P 5 years ago, you'd be doing pretty well. Indexed funds, because the indexed funds across, you know, there's the Dow, there's all sorts of funds which cover a range of investments to the extent which naturally builds in a sense of security that you're never really going to, die if one particular stock goes badly. But there was the revelation that I think it's the top 10 spots, stocks in the S&P 500. And S&P 500, I think, means that there are 500 stocks. The top 10 now account for over 40% of the entire index, which is more than double what it was in 1990. It was 19%, so that's actually still quite a whack. But anyway, looking at it from a different angle, combining all the tech companies also adds up to 40% of the index. So we're going to have a chat about just spreading your risk. In fact, if you spread it, are you just, you know, shooting yourself in the foot because you're not going to have those wonderful top 10 stocks? Anyway, to discuss all that, to take your questions, break it all down, he's founder and manager of Kura Wealth, and he's Rupert Carlyon, and he's with me now. Rupert, hello.
1: Good evening.
0: Did I make sense with what I said there in terms of explaining a few of the questions we had, or was I as I was talking, I was thinking, God, I hope this makes sense.
1: It made sense. It was a good rant, actually. I thought it was good.
0: Oh, good rant.
1: It was great. No, you raised some pretty interesting questions there.
0: Well, I think that the stat, when you realise, I mean, that's quite remarkable that the top 10 out of 500, in other words, that's like the top two in every 100, isn't it?
1: Yeah. Yeah.
0: And they account for 40%. Woo! Wow.
1: Look, I think there's a couple of things in that though, right? One is that So as a financial advisor, we would always say investing only in the S&P 500 is not proper diversification as well. So if we were to break that and say, actually, you want a global exposure versus only having an S&P 500.
0: Okay.
1: So I think
0: excellent.
1: We there's kind of 2 points, which is one is there's very few people would ever recommend just go only the S&P 500. You also want to kind of, if you want a global fund, because sometimes things happen in the US. A lot of people disagree with that after what's happened in the last 15 years. But
0: I think what the reason I said that was because it was not so much advice to people, it was the hindsight. Thing that, look, if you'd been in the S&P 500 over the last 5 years, you've made a killing. But of course, past performance is no guarantee of future returns.
1: And I think, but you're right in that the stock market, so the US stock market still makes up 65% of the global stock markets. So it is still the place to play. But I think we've also got to remember these companies, the amount of size and cash that these companies are spitting out, it's like nothing that's ever been seen before.
0: Yeah.
1: I mean, you got a business like Microsoft. Microsoft is doing more revenue than the entire New Zealand GDP. And they're doing it at humongous margins. These companies are spitting out kind of $200-$250 billion US a year in free cash flow. So we go,
0: wow.
1: Yeah. So this is, there is concentration, but I would argue there are strong reasons for that because the world has never seen cash machines like these companies.
0: So don't freak out because a few companies are massive.
1: Don't freak out. Yeah. It would be my rule.
0: Interesting you mentioned Microsoft because when the conversations around tech, it seems to be one of those, look, we got Microsoft everywhere, but I actually haven't really heard, I haven't really heard any talk around, I'm not going to use I'll use the cliche, the water cooler talk. I haven't heard Microsoft talk in the water around the water cooler for a long time. It's just one of these monsters in the background that everyone goes, oh, yeah, it's Microsoft.
1: But as an investor, you love monsters in the background that no one thinks about.
0: Really?
1: I mean, yeah, so Microsoft is a really interesting one, right? So they, data centers, Windows, Office 365, Office 365 alone, or Microsoft Office, it's got over 400 million installed users. And you go, just that as a base, it is absolutely humongous. So it is one of these companies that, because it is

0: just kind of it just operates in the background that we need it to do. It's not the sexy one. It's not the one that everyone thinks about, like a Google or Amazon, which we're going to and kind of logging into every day. We actually are, most of us are logging into Microsoft. We just don't really think about it because it's become so ingrained in everything that we do.
1: Yeah, isn't it funny? I mean, you go into a workplace, and of course it's Windows. You know, we log in, and away you go, and then you do. The reason I haven't, now that you've reminded me about Microsoft, is because I'm not sure I'm actually that happy with Microsoft. The number of updates and all the stuff on my computer and restarts and some problem here and there. And I actually was saying to myself, God, if Microsoft dropped the ball or something, but apparently not.
0: Apparently they haven't. Oh, to be honest, Microsoft, everyone hates Microsoft.
1: Oh, do they?
0: What's the expression? Look, it's the beast you have to have. No one likes them. And that's why a lot of people are actually moving to the Google suite. And Google Docs and all of those kind of things. The problem is you get people
1: I mean, you're still on the Microsoft operating system. Yep. I don't even know. I mean, I know there are other operating systems, but in the workplace, how many places would be using something other than Microsoft?
0: Almost only Macs, and very few people are on Macs. Oh, so 5%.
1: Yeah. I mean, that's the death star for me. I was just thinking, you're either an Apple lover or not, aren't you?
0: Yes, short answer, it depends. So you get people like us who have spent our entire lives in the Windows ecosystem. Hundreds of thousands of dollars on training for me to get myself used to Microsoft Office. And so am I going to move? No.
1: It's almost like back in the 1600s, I look at the rivalry between the Catholic and the Protestant churches. It's almost the modern day equivalent is like, are you an Apple or Apple or Windows, you know?
0: Or Chrome. Chrome's the next one that's coming up, right? Actually is really interesting, because and then you go, so that's why the Google strategy is so smart, where they're basically going Google in schools, and so they give everyone in the schools, like my kids all desperately want a Chromebook, they've all got Google accounts that Google's given them for free, so they use Google Docs. All of the reasons that I'm a huge Microsoft fan is because I've used it my whole life. My kids are going to be
1: dad's on still on Microsoft. Exactly. You dinosaur.
0: Yeah,
1: God, I never thought of that. I mean, I've got off the topic, but actually, we're not off the topic, but it's interesting to dig into one particular aspect.
0: I think when we talk about 40% of the market being 10 companies, it does need that context that we have these 10 companies, of which not all of them are the tech guys, but those big kind of the Microsoft, Amazon, Google, those three in particular, and Meta. I mean, Meta strategically, you've got some issues, and actually now NVIDIA, Meta is Facebook. So between those five, you've just never, ever, ever seen a level of profitability like what we have before.
1: So how, you won't know the answer to this question off the top of your head, I wouldn't imagine, but how many index funds are there within the realms of sanity, you know?
0: Let's kind of talk about index funds then, okay? So index funds,
1: I mean, that's S&P 500. That's an index.
0: Not only. That is one.
1: That's one.
0: That is one.
1: How many are there?
0: There'd be thousands and thousands of different indexes.
1: Really?
0: So a good example, right, they're just buying their plain S&P 500.
1: Yeah.
0: That's by far and away the most popular.
1: That's Standard & Poor's, isn't it?
0: Yep, Standard & Poor's 500. So the top 500 companies in the US.
1: Imagine if I got that wrong. There'd be people listening here. Where was this cloud? He doesn't know what S&P stand for.
0: But look, you can buy, there'll be a couple of thousand different variations of the S&P 500 that you can buy.
1: Is there an S&P 250?
0: No.
1: There's S&P 100?
0: No. So the big indexes, the big indices in the US are the S&P 500, which is the 500 top companies. Then you've got the Russell 2000, which takes in the top 2000, and then the Russell 3000.
1: God, that sounds like too many players spoiling that.
0: It is, but you've got 8,000 listed companies in the US. So actually, it's a big market with a lot there. And then you've also got the Dow Jones Industrials, and I can't remember how many are there, but I think that's 50.
1: Okay.
0: But that's a fun
1: What are the index. Tech? What's the tech stock ones?
0: That's on then the NASDAQ. So the NASDAQ's kind of where you've got the largest. So you've got the NASDAQ 100, which is the largest 100 technology-based companies as well.
1: Do companies – come and go from the 100? How does that happen and with what regularity?
0: So if we're going to get into the...
1: It's
0: a great question. It's the technicalities.
1: Oh, it's a dumb question, which we love.
0: We're getting into the super technical here, which will lose people, but anyway.
1: I don't think so.

0: You crack. Let's crack on.
1: So how an index is normally, so the big ones, say the S&P 500 and the NASDAQ 100.
0: Yeah.
1: How, what you do is there's a thing in finance which we call free float. And yeah. So the free float is how many shares are available to be traded on the market yeah. at any point in time. And so if you've got a very large strategic holding, for a shareholder, for example, it's excluded from the free float.
0: Yeah.
1: And so what they do is they rank these companies based on the free float market cap. So if and that's how they're kind of included or excluded inside. The NASDAQ or the S&P 500 has got some profitability metrics as well that yeah. go into it. And you need to have been trading for a year. So every year, every quarter.
0: Is it floating quite regularly and companies come in and out of it?
1: 100%. So really? Every quarter, they'll do a rebalance. Mm. And so there'll be a couple will come out, a couple will come in, depending on kind of where they sit.
0: So when you say 100%, you really mean 0.25%. I'm just joking. It's being 2.5%. Anyway, I mean, in terms of the number of companies.
1: Oh, yeah. It's always coming in and out, right? And so you've always got people coming in. And so as a company, you always want to be included because the moment that you're included in something like the S&P 500 or the NASDAQ 100,
0: yeah.
1: there's just a wall of money that comes at you. So you think SpaceX was a really good example, right? Where
0: yeah.
1: Elon Musk spent years lobbying
0: yeah.
1: Both the S&P 500, S&P and NASDAQ to see if it could be included in the indices immediately. And actually, S&P said, no, you're going to have to wait the normal 12 months.
0: NASDAQ, because it's so huge. Yeah.
1: NASDAQ said, yes,
0: yeah, come actually, on board.
1: You can come on board because you're going to list on the NASDAQ, and I think they made them wait a month. But basically, because what happens is it's not just the index funds.
0: Well, there's really a good reason for waiting too, isn't it? Because there's a certain – well, we saw the hysteria with exactly. with Elon Musk's stocks where – oh, where are they at now? Because they went up
1: and then they went down. They're down.
0: What'd they start at?
1: Sorry, they listed at 135. Yeah. I think they got up to about 180. And I think now they might be down, off the top of my head, might be about 110 at the moment. So they're below the listing price now.
0: Yeah, and that's a very good reason for the rule being in place because otherwise you get a level of hysteria introduced into an index fund.
1: Very often you'll get the hysteria. But because it's not just index funds that follow an index.
0: Yeah.
1: So as a fund manager, because we have to report against our performance against an index.
0: Yeah.
1: So we will always benchmark. If you're an actively managed manager even, and so you're picking and choosing your stocks, if something's included in the index, you can't ignore it because that's what you're judged against. And so it's not just the index funds that creates the wall of money. It's actually the moment it's inside the index, you'll get all of the active managers that will also do it. So being inside the index is an extremely powerful thing.
0: So does it skew the pick? I mean, you yeah. just talked about a company makes one of these indexed funds. And you've talked about this wall of money. How does it – that sounds like it's quite an interesting external pressure that suddenly – what does it do to a company and how
1: ropey can that be? The share price pops. So almost always. So it'll either do it into the lead up to getting into the index or at the time of entering the index because you've got all of these people that now have to invest in you.
0: So what happens when it exits?
1: The opposite.
0: So if you know what a company is about to go into the S&P 500, if you could have a crystal ball, you could make a lot of money.
1: Yeah, but everyone knows it, right? So markets are...
0: What, everyone's predicting this company's going to be doing it.
1: And, well, because we all do the maths.
0: Yeah.
1: So you kind of know, you know where people are sitting and because you know the quarterly rebalance, you know the rebalance dates, you know where everything sits, you know all of the rules. And so basically what happens is that everyone kind of does the exercise long before the S&P announce what the rebalancing will be.
0: So there'd be a whole part of the market, which is people whose jobs are literally to look for the companies that are going to be going in and out of the index.
1: 100%.
0: Really? There'd be people making a lot of money out of that.
1: Well, so I think, yes, short answer.
0: The clever guy.
1: They are, but because there's so many people yeah. doing it,
0: yeah.
1: and everyone's doing it, short answer,
0: yeah.
1: Because it's kind of it's a simple calculation. So everyone's doing it. So, and when everyone's doing something, the buyers and sellers net each other off, so therefore the ultra normal profits disappear.
0: I mean, it does play back to that notion that we often I think it's always worth reminding people, because people think, oh, I'm going to get in early and I'll beat everyone else into it. And your point of view would be, as an experience, somebody who's experienced in this, you never beat the market. The market is

0: way too quick, unless you gamble on it, you know.
1: And it's, Sky, so what's the biggest analogy for this is actually AI advice at the moment. So what happens is people go into ChatGPT or Claude and say, I want some investment tips. Give me 6 investment tips. And it'll give them the tips because it's going to scan the internet to everything else that everyone is putting
0: on their chat. It's behind the 8 ball already.
1: 100%. At the moment that a ChatGPT is telling you that something's amazing, it's telling you that because everyone else thinks it's amazing, which means you're done.
2: God, that's fascinating, isn't it? It's probably the, I mean, ChatGPT and its and Claude and the other ones, their ability to harvest information is an incredibly powerful tool. But of course, if they're harvesting information, it's information that's already been acted on, it's out there, so don't use it for investing.
1: So if you believe markets are efficient, which I do, which means that you kind of all of the information is in the market, then actually the way as an investor, you need to be taking a view that's different to everyone else.
2: Yeah. Wow. I don't know about you who are listening. I think this is incredibly interesting stuff because all we hear, you know, a lot of the time when people talk about, oh, the S&P 50 is doing X, Y, and Z. And you sort of, do you really know what it is? Well, I get a feeling that I know a little bit more about it. So, by the way, we'd love you to join the conversation, although I'm not sure what the question is any longer. I think it is, well, the other thing is, how are you going with your investments and the idea of sticking more money into your KiwiSaver because the cost of living crisis apparently, according to some, is over, which is, what's the technical expression? Oh, that's right, bollocks. 5:27, News Talk ZB.
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2: Newstalk ZB, this is Tim Beveridge and I'm with Rupert Carline and we're talking about funds and, the simple question for you out there is, how are you going with investing with the cost of living crisis? Are you managing to put extra money into KiwiSaver? But based on the conversation we've been having just now about index funds, we're going to take your calls on, have you ever beaten the market? Because

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1: Tim Beveridge.
0: Yes, indeed. Actually, funny enough, that's one of the big awards for Morningstar. Rupert Carlyle from Koori. You guys got a... did you get some sort of niche award at the Morningstars? Hang on a second, I'll turn your microphone on. That always helps.
2: Yeah, we've had a good week. The Morningstar, what they do is every quarter they release the results. So they rank every single KiwiSaver fund up against each other. And we're extremely lucky that our Clean Energy Fund got the top KiwiSaver fund of the last 12 months, delivering almost 100% return.
0: Bloody hell!
2: And then, but more importantly, because it's
0: past
2: more
0: performance is no guarantee to future return.
2: Well done. But actually, our Strategic High Growth Fund got the number one for the aggressive category as well, delivering a 25% return over the last 12 months. So, look, markets are pretty kind to us at the moment.
0: 100% on clean. Well done, you.
2: It's awesome, though, because clean energy in the post-Trump world, everyone thought was dead. But actually...
0: actually, that does tie into the whole thing of it doesn't matter. It's a bit... it just doesn't matter what politicians say. The market works. And so even if Trump is out there saying whatever he says about the green stuff, if people are investing in it, that's showing people putting their money where their mouths are.
2: Exactly. And so, I mean, this sector has been, it's because of the large tech companies, which we were talking about just before, have got building these massive data centers that need a whole lot of clean energy to power them. And so the clean energy world is going absolutely gangbusters right now.
0: I've got a trivial text, which is quite fun. Maybe we're talking about Microsoft and Chrome and all that sort of stuff. And we're talking about operating platforms. And Brian says, Tim, kick Microsoft into touch and switch to Linux. Linux. I don't know how to say it. Best thing I ever did, says Brian. I have actually heard of it, Brian, and I do hear people say that they love it. It's a bit more of a...
2: I think you've got to be pretty skilled to use Linux.
0: Oh, really? It's not Linux.
2: I've got no idea. I've just assumed
0: I think it's Linux like peanuts. You know, Linus. Isn't there a character in Peanuts called Linus, or is he Linus?
2: I don't know.
0: Or am I making it up as I go along? I'm completely off topic. Let's get back on it with a caller. Charlie, hi.
3: Yes, good evening, guys. How are you?
2: Hi. Good, thank you.
3: Hello. Hey, my question is, I'm 51 years old. I've sold my home, and I've bought a motorhome. I've paid off all my debt, and I work full-time, and I have $300K to invest.
0: Oh, okay. Before Rupert comments, we have to advise you that we won't be giving any specific financial advice because it's against the rules, but we can make some general comments and Rupert can, I'll leave it over to you, Rupert. You're the expert.
2: Look, first and foremost, I think you've got to figure out what you want that $300,000 for. Is it something that you intend to use to live on as you travel around the world in your motorhome? Or is it something that you're just saving for a rainy day? So that's going to be the first set of questions to ask, because then what that does is that determines how much risk you're going to take, and that's kind of what's the level of fixed interest versus and kind of keeping cash in the bank versus what you invest in the markets. So that's probably the first thing for you to think about. And then for that piece that you do want to invest in the markets, I'll be probably a little bit more risque than Tim would like. I would just simply go say, find yourself a global index fund or a global managed fund. MSCI, ACWI is kind of one of the obvious ones. JP Morgan have got a couple of really good ones that we love at Calder as well. And just go into that. That's all you have to do. That's going to give you global diversification through one stock and you're done.
3: How do I, what is there, online companies that, management people that you can thing?
0: That's an interesting question. That's how do you invest in an index fund?
2: You can invest in the fund through Sharesies, Hatch. There are a few different ways that you can do it. I think the hard thing for your level of funds at $300,000 is getting some help and getting some advice.
0: The hardest thing.
2: That's the hardest thing.
0: Is that

0: because he doesn't have enough to get to excite someone to say, I'll help you.
1: Exactly. They say, if you've got kind of $600,000-$700,000, there's lots of people that are willing to help. At $300,000, it's much, much harder to find help. And that's that's one of the issues with the industry right now.
0: Yeah.
1: It can be hard because for you, that first question, the second question on where to put the money is really, really easy.
0: Mm.
1: The first question, though, of kind of how we figure out what the right level of risk is and what the right asset allocation is for you, that's the harder question. I'd hope if we've got any financial advisors listening that do actually play in that world of kind of advising clients on that kind of $200,000 to $500,000, let us know, because I think there's a massive market out there for people that need that help.
2: Yeah. Hey, Charlie, did you have a mortgage that you wanted to get rid of as well and just sort of clean everything up and say, right, I'm in the motorhome and I'm away again and I've got some cash?
3: Yeah, basically, I've cleaned everything up, so now I'm debt-free and, I'm sort of looking at long-term because I'm still working full-time. I've probably got another, I'm 51, so I've definitely got another 15 years before I even think about retiring. So, I'm quite happy living in the motorhome, and I live off my wage, and the money just sitting in the bank looking pretty.
1: Oh, nice. So, we've got to get it out of the bank. But look, actually, another thing, actually, just thinking slightly outside the square for you, is go have a look and get some KiwiSaver advice. And I'm assuming you've got a KiwiSaver account as well. And then what you do is you kind of get the KiwiSaver piece, and whether it's an online tool, so go visit our website if you want and use our digital advice tools. And that'll give you an appropriate view around what is the right type of fund for you and the asset allocation that works for you. And then actually what you do is you just go onto Sharesies and replicate that exact same structure. It's pretty easy to do. That would probably be my advice. If you can't find a financial advisor, set up your KiwiSaver properly. And then the person that's setting up your KiwiSaver properly, ask them how you can do exactly the same thing with your personal investments.
2: Hey, okay. Charlie, I've got one question for you. How long has that $300K been just sitting in the bank?
3: 6 months.
2: Okay.
3: So it's, I'm also contributing to it as well. So it's probably at about 350 at the moment.
2: Right, and what interest are you getting on it?
3: Oh, I've just got it sitting in an everyday account, so not a lot.
1: There is another product. While you're trying to figure out where to go, there is actually another product. Yep. Have a look at them, called Wedge. So Google Wedge, and they've got kind of a cash-based accounts, which they'll pay, I think, at the moment, kind of 3.25%, 3.5%. And you can get it out the next day.
2: Yeah.
3: What are your thoughts on Squirrel?
1: I don't know much about Squirrel, sorry.
3: Okay.
2: But I think even if you weren't getting advice from anyone, I mean, you'd want to at least talk to your bank. If you're not using that money, there's more interest to be earned.
1: And actually, the banks, they will set you up with an advisor to talk through that in terms of some of their managed funds, so that's not a bad outcome as well.
2: Yeah. Okay. Yeah. Good luck, mate. Good luck. Good luck with the change of lifestyle. Good on you.
3: Thank you very much. Appreciate it.
2: Bye bye. Yeah, I've had callers to the show. I mean, they're actually interesting. The mobile home community. It's an interesting one. People who just decide that's it. I'm just getting a mobile home, and it feels a little bit risky to me, and terrifying because I quite like having a home. But there are some people who just
1: traded a depreciated and appreciating asset for a depreciating asset as well.
2: Yeah, but I guess it's sort of on a romantic level, sort of quite appealing. It's just like, you know, all you got is you and the road and wherever you park up and away you go and some money in the bank. Somebody said, hey, Tim, where's your spare $300K? Well, I don't have it. I've got a mortgage. That's why, yeah, thanks, Andre. I mean, I'm not sure if he's curious to know where my spare $300K is or he's having a crack. Because it does sound like, oh, Tim, where's your spare $300K?
1: Well, it's a number one weekend show. Surely the money's flowing.
2: Indeed. Hey, we'll be back in just a moment. It's 20 to 6.
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7: Perspective. Mr. Peters escaped censure yesterday from the Speaker after his little outburst against a Green MP. You can actually defend democracy, though, Winston, without sounding like an ignorant, grumpy old man.
8: Seymour was standing in for Luxon for question time. 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The stupidity involved on the question about the aeroplane, Seymour couldn't believe his luck. If Cipollone doesn't go, why did I ask that question? I look like an idiot. There's no hope for the country.
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10: Newstalk ZB, we're with Rupert Carlion. He is the founder and managing director of Kura Wealth. And let's go to some more calls, shall we? Peter, hello.
11: Yeah, hello.
10: G'day.
11: My question is, what's the difference between an ETF and an index fund? I'm currently in the Smart ETF, which is, I think, 100% the Vanguard.
10: Yep.
11: You'll ETF, be in
10: the, yep, the US large cap ETF, yep.
11: The VOO, I think it is.
10: Yep.
11: And what's the difference between an ETF and an index fund?
10: There is no difference. So an ETF is simply, so ETF is an exchange traded fund, and index funds are a type of exchange traded funds. So VOO is the biggest in the world. It's the S&P 500.
11: Yes, I'm aware of that.
10: And yeah, they're just another way of accessing them. So for a Kiwi investor, ETFs are amazing because you can go onto your Sharesies or Hatch account and simply buy whatever you want and pick and choose from the thousands of different ETFs that are available on the New York Stock Exchange.
11: And is there anything different in risk?
10: Yep.
11: One is a... Well, you answered the question.
10: Yeah. Sorry. So the difference in risk between an index and an ETF, no, because an index fund is a type of ETF. However, inside the ETF world and inside the different types of index funds, there is a huge, huge, huge amount of risk difference. Everything from you can buy a triple leveraged S&P 500, which is absolutely insane, if you ask me, all the way through to a cash fund. So massively different types of risk depending on what you're buying.
11: And an index fund changes by whatever the index is, whereas an ETF changes by whatever the market pressure is.
10: An ETF will track the components of the index if it is an index fund. So that they move in exactly the same manner. All it is the wrapper in terms of how you buy it.
11: Okay, so they're exactly the same, but it's slightly different packaging.
10: Exactly.

0: That's great.
1: Good stuff. Cheers, Peter. By the way, Chris, if you're still listening, if you want to give us a quick call off air, we do have an independent advisor who's actually offered to give you some help. That was Charlie. Yeah, Charlie, if you want to call back, then we've got a number for an independent advisor who will give you some free advice. Because I think she can't bear to see you keeping it in cash.
2: I'd second that.
1: Yeah. So good on you, Angela. Thanks for that. Now, let's have a look at a few texts, actually, before we head to the break. I've got a few other questions in the back of my mind. Question, we have money in crypto. It's dropped 24% this year. We're still up 21% on the original investment in 2023. Again, it's asking for specific advice, but it's saying, should we offload now in case it gets worse or hold? Now, I don't think you're going to give an answer to that, but you got some thoughts on it, Rupert? I mean, you can give an answer. It's on you, but not me.
2: When you invested in crypto and Bitcoin, hopefully you recognized and understood the cyclicality of Bitcoin. We know there's 3 or 4 years up where there'll be massive gains, and then every 3 or 4 years there's a drop of 60 to 70%. You need to take the view on your own as to what you think the future prospects are for whatever crypto holdings you've got. If it's Bitcoin, if you're still confident in the long-term story, stick to it. If you're no longer confident in the long-term story, maybe it's time to exit. But you've got to do your own research, do your own work, and come up with your own investment case.
1: Good stuff. Okay. Somebody wants to know if they're with a particular KiwiSaver fund and they don't know how its rates compare to other funds. Where do you find out about the past performance?
2: Sorted is actually a really good website. So you go to sorted.org.nz, and on that you can get all the detail about your own KiwiSaver fund, or alternatively, and I think you can just get a list of all funds in that category.
1: But all the funds. You guys have a KiwiSaver fund, don't you?
2: Yeah. So you come, or the easier option, if I'm going to be plug my own stuff, go through the Calder Digital Advice Tools on the Calder Wealth website, and then we'll do a comparison and show you how your fund is comparing against the market.
1: Oh, good. This person's actually with Kura Wealth and doesn't know how it compares with the others. Oh.
2: We'll go through the digital advice tool and you'll figure it out.
1: What about his cynical person? Oh, of course, you're going to say nice things about yourself, but it has to just deal with facts, isn't it?
2: Oh, well, exactly. We always deal with facts, because I would have the regulator murdering me if I was lying about those facts.
1: Exactly. So there you go. Go to that that digital advice tool, or, you know, as Rupert says, you can go to sorted.org.nz. We'll come back.
2: And actually, if it is a Calder client, just log into the app, and in the app you're going to see your returns. You're going to see your 1 year, 3 year, 5 year returns.
1: Can they see it compared with what they would
2: have? No, but they'll be able to use that and compare that to whatever they can find on Sorted, and I suspect they'll be quite happy.
1: Oh, he's calmly confident as Rupert Carline. We'll be back. By the way, don't have long to go. I've got a few texts to get to and a few more questions, but if you want to jump the queue, then give us a call, 0880 1080, 11 minutes to 6.
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1: Newstalk ZB. I'm Tim Beveridge. My guest is Rupert Carlion. Look, actually, there was something we meant to touch on earlier, Rupert, and it was about the increases to KiwiSaver, and we've got a cost of living crisis. I mean, it's in danger of getting a political territory, but you sort of think, you know, people are having... There's only so much money in the economy. On as a headline and as a political headline, it sounds great. Oh, we're going to be investing more in our retirement, but you know we're coming off the back of recession. Or what? How much do we have the money to spend on this stuff? Do you think?
2: Oh, I think it's going to be pretty tough, to be honest. You've got so currently we're at 3.5% of employer and 3.5% of employee, so 7% going up to 12. So that's 5% effectively of people's wages, which will be pulled out of the economy.
1: Yeah.
2: Over the next 5 years. And that is a big number. Internationally, when this kind of stuff has been done, it's been done with tax breaks and done with kind of some other incentives so that people kind of – it kind of comes from both sides. Personally, I think it's going to be tough. And the big question that everyone's still asking is, well, okay, we're still not having an open, honest conversation about NZ Super, but if you means-tested NZ Super – as a way to pay for some tax breaks, then that's going to be a way to kind of keep the economy going on the way through.
1: Ooh, hot take. God, you sound like you're almost about to hit the hustings with that one. I guess, you're in the game with KiwiSaver and stuff, and you see what you have a big picture on what's going on, but it does feel that we are avoiding the conversation no one wants to have about, even with its means testing or extending the age or whatever. And
2: what do you mean? Politicians avoiding a hard question?
1: Well... Yes, indeed. I mean, because the fact is, it is going to take extra money out of the economy, isn't it?
2: 100%. And I
1: it
2: think
1: doesn't come from nowhere. I think people just think, oh, I'm going to have more money going to my KiwiSaver. Well, yeah, but where's it coming from?
2: Exactly. And I think we're dreaming if we think that the extra money in KiwiSaver is going to be spent on shore. There might be a little bit more money that gets invested in New Zealand, but fundamentally, our job as KiwiSaver managers is to maximise the value of the investments for our clients. Yeah. And unfortunately at the moment, that means investing offshore. And from a risk perspective, we are better off putting that money offshore as well because our clients are heavily exposed to New Zealand.
1: Yeah.
2: And so therefore we're better off giving them a different exposure to what they already have.
1: Well, that seems to make sense actually logically when you think of it, just as a general theme.
2: Oh, exactly. If you've got your wages, you've got your house, you've got other investments here in New Zealand, you don't want a big chunk of your KiwiSaver here in New Zealand either.
1: Hmm. I never even heard it put that way, actually, but that does sort of make intuitive sense, doesn't it? Hey, just I've got a quick text here. We've got a minute and 40, so I'll try and be quick. Talking about the conversations and hype surrounding the stock market, and this person says, well, I remember, you know, this all before, but it talks about in 73, 74, 50% of the Dow Jones wiped off, then October 87, Black Friday. Where does the market end up at when you're taking into account crashes? Because Warren's obviously two or three times bitten more shy.
2: Oh, look, crashes happen historically. I mean, we're in probably one of the longer bull markets we've ever seen. But crashes, big crashes happen every 4 to 7

0: Yes, on history. On average, they'll take a year to fall, and then it recovers 2 or 3 years later, and then we have another 2 or 3 really good years. And
1: so, how many years are we into the latest sort of good?
0: I would argue 2008.
1: Oh.
0: So we haven't seen a long-term sustained downturn since 2008, okay. 2009.
1: So tomorrow. Then we can play this back. Sorry. Oh, look, it's all fun. Hey, Rupert, great to see you, mate. And if you want to go check out Kura Wealth, you can do it. And as you say, they've got some interesting tools there you can use to have a look at your state of your KiwiSaver and all that sort of thing. Thanks to my producer, Locke. Great job, mate. And do go and listen to, actually, I would highlight any of the hours, actually. But did have quite a fun interview with Ron Mark. You might be able to catch on demand after 6 o'clock. Quite fun it was, I think, on the whole. Yes. And thank you for listening. Sunday at 6 is next. I'll be back with my usual overnights, but we look forward to your company again next weekend as well. Have a great evening. Catch you soon.
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7: It's 6 o'clock. Good evening. I'm Joe Gilfillan. A principal says a one-size-fits-all approach would not work when managing a classroom. The ACT Party is vowing to give teachers the legal power to remove disruptive students using reasonable force. It would fine parents who did not engage with schools over repeated behaviour and make stand-downs or suspensions mandatory for assaults. Albany Senior High School Principal Claire Amos says schools already have zero tolerance, but they deal with it differently.
8: I worry that if we go for a mandatory, heavy-handed approach, we're actually going to do more harm than good, and it's actually not going to help the root cause.
7: New Zealand First says New Zealanders need to be having more babies. It's announced a Kiwi Kids Fund, which would give citizen families $5,000 a year for the first 3 years of their first three children's lives. It would be tax-free and not means-tested. Party leader Winston Peters says we need to boost our declining birth rate. Mr. Peters says it's essential investment in our demographic future.
9: We estimate this policy to cost around $400 million for the third year once the full cycle is established.
7: The chief executive of Hastings District Council, Toa Savili Nigel Bickle, has died unexpectedly at his home. Mayor Wendy Scollum says Mr. Bickle was a respected colleague and friend who was a very special part of the Hastings District Council Whānau. Hope's new settings for suspicious moles and skin spots will ease some of the pressure on hospitals. The government is making an initial $23 million investment to upskill GPs to check and remove skin cancers. Health Minister Simeon Brown says the first stage will create a nationally consistent approach to how skin cancer services are delivered. General Practice Owners Association Chair Angus Chambers says some people are on wait lists because they cannot afford treatment.
10: The affordability, if it's addressed, will certainly reduce some of those hospital wait lists. There'll be some GPs who can do more complex procedures.
7: Hopes more Sparkies able to install solar will meet a growing demand. Skills Trades Training is expanding its courses to 5 new regions, enabling electricians to apply for the licence needed to install grid and battery systems. Currently just in Auckland and Christchurch, it includes more than 150 hours of online theory and 2 3-day practical sessions. Electrical product specialist David Keita says there's currently a shortage.
11: We've got about roughly 1,600 solar installers working around New Zealand. Within the next 4 to 5 years, we're going to need an additional 2,500.
7: The Westpac rescue helicopter wants people to clock up kilometres for a good cause. The Back to Base fundraiser challenges people to cover the distance of a real rescue mission throughout August with a goal of raising $100,000. Canterbury West Coast Air Rescue Trust Chief Executive Anton Drezovich says advances in onboard technology and medicine are transforming the level of care that crews can provide.
12: Essentially, the helicopters are fly intensive care units. Air paramedics deliver services they couldn't even think of 10 years ago.
7: People on the southern outskirts of Auckland now have more transport options. 2 new train stations are open in Drury and Pairata, connecting them with central Auckland and Pukekohe. Both will have over 350 car parks, going up to 500 later.
3: The News Talk ZB Sport. The Warriors women haven't quite been able to pull off a rabbit out of a hat style comeback in Magic Round in Wagga Wagga.
4: That's it. It's full time. What a thriller between the Titans and the Warriors. Oh, take a breath. You've seen a great game of NRLW.
3: The Gold Coast have held on for an 18-16 win in rural New South Wales on Sky Sport. The Warriors trailed 18-0 with 17 minutes to play, scoring three unanswered tries in a 10-minute blitz, but ultimately coming up short in the dying stages. The Warriors fall to a 3-win, 2-loss record and remain fourth on the ladder, but could drop to fifth if the Knights beat the bottom-placed Eels in the last match of the round. No shortage of points in the final match of the opening round in rugby's NPC. Hawke's Bay lead host Wellington 31-14 early in the second half in the capital. It comes after Northland ran in 6 tries to 2 in their 40-14 triumph over Manawatu and Whangarei. NPC coverage with NZ Safety Blackwoods, power tools, welding, abrasives and more. And former Silver Ferns coach and player Yvonne Willering feels another strong start is key if New Zealand want to claim their first Commonwealth Games gold in 16 years overnight. While Jamaica come into the Glasgow final thanks to a stunning semi-final upset of Australia, the Ferns were more comprehensive in their 7-goal victory over England. Willering says New Zealand must replicate what they did in that match, set the tone early.
13: They have to do exactly the same against Jamaica. They've got to make sure they've got a number of goals ahead of them so Jamaica doesn't have the support of the crowd. And they will, because they always love the underdogs, and obviously they would love Jamaica to take this out.
3: Centre pass is set for midnight. I'm Clay Wilson. That's News Talk ZB News and Sport with Sanderson Vitamins from Woolworths Pharmacies around New Zealand. It's 6:05. 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
7: 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From Northland to Kapiti, as well as Tomaranui and Taihape, fine, then partly cloudy from tonight, isolated showers tomorrow. Coromandel, Bay of Plenty, Taupo, from Gisborne to Wairarapa and for Wellington, fine with morning frost tomorrow, a few showers in Wellington and

0: Wired up it tomorrow night. Nelson, Marlborough and Canterbury, fine with high clouds spreading north from tonight. Scattered showers developing across Canterbury and along the Kaikoura coast later tomorrow. From Buller to Fiordland, partly cloudy but showers for Fiordland spreading northwards this evening. Those showers becoming more frequent for a while tomorrow, clearing from Westland and Fiordland later. Southland and Otago, mainly fine but showers along southern coastal areas tonight. Showers spreading elsewhere early tomorrow, with snow down to low levels tomorrow evening. Chatham Islands, mainly fine, then a few showers from tomorrow afternoon turning to rain for a while. Quickly back to the rugby, Hawke's Bay scored a try and converted, now leading Wellington by 38-14. I'm Joe Gilfillan. That's News Talk ZB, news, sport and weather to 6:07.
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0: Currently, there are 600,000 to 1 million New Zealanders living abroad, with the vast majority of those people living in Australia. Per capita, I didn't know this before this evening, but per capita, we have one of the highest diaspora populations in the world. The OE was once a rite of passage in our country, but it faded away there for a while, only to have come back with a vengeance over the last few years, particularly for people in the 18 to 30 year age bracket. They represent about 40% of those who are leaving at the moment. There are plenty of stories from the last 2 years about this age range leaving our shores in record numbers, citing cost of living, housing cost, job opportunities, and a general feeling that I'd sum up as blah. But the one thing often not being factored in is proximity to family. Yesterday, the Herald ran an opinion piece from Lily Rohan, a Kiwi living with her husband in London. It reflected on what it means to be at a distance as his nana comes to the end of her life. This was the catalyst in the article for counting the cost of being so far away from loved ones. If you've ever lived overseas, we'd love to know what took you there. We'd also like to know what the experience was like and what was it that ultimately brought you back here. Loads of people came back during COVID, but it'd be interesting to see if there are other themes that have brought people back. So if you've been overseas, you've come back, what brought you back? 0800 80 1080. And if you've ever considered the possibility of living elsewhere, what has kept you here? And to go a little deeper, what do you think makes somewhere home? Join me, Frank Ritchie, and the flightless bird that is Jax Donaldson by calling 0800 80 1080 or texting 9292. 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
0: I was going to say the jet setting, Jax Donaldson, but I settled on flightless bird.
2: I think that's close to the truth, actually, especially at the moment. I had a morning off yesterday from feeding out, and it felt like I'd been away for a week this morning when I went and did it. I was like, wow, really, it's a busy time on the farm at the moment. There's babies being born everywhere, and there's a lot of haylage to be distributed between hungry mouths. So it's busy, and flightless I definitely am. But, not for always. Those stats are amazing. 1 in 6 New Zealand-born people now live overseas. That's big, isn't it? That's a lot of people. One of the highest proportions in the OECD, actually. So we're right up there. I've always had this theory about Kiwis, especially when the OE was in its full swing, when I was 20 and a whole lot of people I knew of that age were leaving, I thought, I wonder if it's because we're so far away. We're right sort of down the bottom. Do we think we're missing out on something up there that we want to go and have a look at it? Do we feel isolated? That's why we sort of get on that plane and go and have a look at the big smokes of other places.
0: I think so. And I guess for such a long time, we were intimately connected to the UK. So the UK was the place for quite a long time where it was almost a rite of passage, I think, for Kiwis to, once they left school, maybe finished university, or whatever, would head over to the UK. It's less the UK now. Australia is the place where you'll find most Kiwis who are living overseas. But I think because we had that, it was almost the motherland connection for many New Zealanders in our psyche when it comes to the UK. So I think it was a rite of passage to head there. And I think, interestingly, the OE originally, for many, many years,

0: certainly when we were younger, I never did it, but when we were younger, I think it was just that, it was that rite of passage. It was that chance to experience the world. Whereas now, the stuff being cited is not, oh, it's just what we do as Kiwis, or it's, oh, I want to experience the big wide world. It's definitely that sense that it is expensive here. People view it as expensive. Mm. They view the, they have the idea that opportunities, there are more opportunities overseas, that they might be able to do things like get into the property market somewhere else, which for a lot of young people feels like an impossibility here. And I captured it with the word blur when I was giving that introduction. But there's this sense for people leaving that New Zealand feels small. It feels a little depressed at the moment. There's a low sense to our mood. We feel like a more divided country is one of the things that gets said as well. So there's this sense that if they go overseas, there might be a better mood to be found. So rather than it's just a rite of passage, it's what we do because we're young, it's how we learn about the world, there's just this sense that New Zealand isn't the place they want to be at the moment, I find that a little sad. And I can't argue with the sense that it is expensive to live in New Zealand at the moment.
1: But look, it is. No doubt. Yeah, no doubt. But looking back over their shoulders, once they've been there for a wee while, I wonder how those people feel. Because, I don't know. I sometimes think it's that whole grass is greener, isn't it? And I often think about places I'd like to go in the world at the moment. And I just don't. For me, there's a lot of places that are just not attractive at the moment because of the state that they're in, if you go by the news headlines. It's a tricky one.
0: If you had to pick one other country to live in at the moment, not Australia, because that's not really counted as living overseas, if you were going to live in another country at the moment, if you got where would you go?
1: Oh, far out. Probably Asia, somewhere of Southeast Asia, or I'd just like to go total immersion and go somewhere like Japan, which is totally unrealistic because I don't speak a word of Japanese, maybe two, but not enough to get me around. So, but those sorts of places appeal to me. They seem a lot more harmonious at the moment than a lot of other places around the globe. I don't know. I'm happy on the farm.
0: I'm quite happy here too. And interestingly, one of the things that was cited in the article, I mean, we've talked about the economic reasons that people are leaving and the mood reason that people are leaving, but this article by Lily Rohan makes the point that we don't count the cost often when we're leaving of what it means to be away from those who have built our life, from loved ones and from family. And then what happens on the odd occasion when you come back and those who are older in your life have got that much older, and those who are very little in your life have got that much older, and you've missed the milestones in their life. So I'd love to hear from you. 0800 80 1080, or you can text 9292. I've got a slightly romantic notion, which is why I love a text message that has just come through, a romantic notion about the possibility of living in Italy. And thankfully, text just brought me back down to earth, said $12 for a coffee in Italy. It's not expensive here.
1: You'd be a week into your money and it'd be just about done with that price, the coffee you drink.
0: Oh, my goodness. Well, I want to do a holiday in Italy, but if it's going to cost $12 for a coffee, I might be second-guessing that one as well. 0800 80 1080, you can text 9292. 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It's Newstalk ZB.
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0: All right, I've just done a double check on the price of coffee in Italy, and I've got to say, $12, someone's gouging right there. That's got to be some cafe that is playing on really stupid tourists, probably in somewhere like Rome. That's a scam right there. The average cost of coffee in Italy is usually between 1 to 2 euro. And if you're going to stand at the bar, that's a standard price of an espresso if you're going to stand at the bar. Then you pay a little more if you're going to get a seat. So, I don't know, $12. Is it Starbucks with all their creams and their syrups? $12. I can't find an article when I look up the average price of coffee in Italy that has anything close to $12.
1: You'd be hard pressed to beat Kiwi coffee. We've got great coffee culture here, don't we? We've come on quickly with that. Some cracking texts off the back of that break. One here that says, "I left with a boyfriend in search of adventure and better pay. He sought fame as a musician. A couple of years into living in Melbourne and living our best lives until he cheated. After parting ways, I didn't look back. Spent a couple of years tripping around a few countries solo. Ended up in Sydney with my bro. Dated one of his friends who was from the same town as me. Got pregnant. Wanted my mum. So came home." This was back early 2000s, and the ex-boyfriend got the fame he wanted about 8 years ago. Just a little footnote there that says, "I would go and live in Asia for a few years if I could."
0: Asia's an interesting one. You sent me an article that had where good places for people to retire if they're going to live overseas. I don't know if I've still got that article open.
1: So, and the crux of that was Portugal is a good place to go.
0: Portugal,
1: cheap and
0: Greece
1: cheerful.
0: Was another
1: Fiji,
0: one.
1: Fiji, yeah, and yep. Costa Rica.
0: Yeah, but I read an article recently that was particularly single women retiring, often ending up in places like Indonesia and Thailand because they can live extremely cheaply. And so then that's where they end up because, of course, they can get a reasonably nice place to stay. They can eat out most days as opposed to here where, again, the cost of living is just so high. So that's another trend, is people hitting retirement and then leaving the country because they're on a fixed income at that point. There is no flexibility. It's going to be what they're on probably until the day that they die. So they need that to stretch as far as they can so they end up overseas. So
1: and it's warm.
0: Yeah. So that's
1: and
0: a
1: those satays
0: too.
1: Are so cheap. You just eat satays on the beach until you pop your clogs. What a lovely way to spend out your last days. Warm, have a massage. Oh, yeah, that'd be great. Another text here that says, "I was in the diplomatic corps for 25 years. Each posting offer overseas created proud, scary and fearful moments as I made my decision and told my parents. 6 weeks after being posted to Japan with Dad not well, he passed away. Finding my way home on a Sunday, knowing hardly a soul, and no language was huge. Wouldn't change it though, and neither would he. He was so proud I had made it in a foreign man's world." Oh, that's nice. It's a nice sentiment to be left with.
0: I think most parents would be sad to see their children

0: go. But there is that sense that if your children are heading overseas, they're spreading their wings. There's so much that they're going to find out. They're going to find out about the world, but they're also going to discover themselves, which is why the OE is so valuable. Because if you can go overseas and you can make it, you can pretty much do anything, really. And then you come back and make your life here. But going back to Lily Rohan's article, there's just two little paragraphs I'll read out. She said, we talk often, this is her and her husband, we talk often about what we gain out here. So they're living in London. Independence, adventure, careers. We rarely talk about what it costs, like how after a few years abroad, your parents don't look quite as young when you visit home. Mm. Your grandparents move a little slower. Your nieces and nephews are suddenly old enough to hold conversations hold conversations using words you never saw them learn. Time keeps passing whether you're there to witness it or not. And eventually many of us have to ask a question we'd rather avoid. Do you want to keep building a life here, overseas, or be closer to the people who helped build you? That's quite a profound statement. Mm. It raises questions about what home is. What is home? Because clearly here, Lily and her husband are starting to lean into that idea that there's economic benefit being in London, but that's only one part of what it means to be human. And if all the people that you love are back in New Zealand and they're getting moving along in life, you're not part of those big things. Like she mentioned, her husband, as his nana is coming to the end of her life, having a Zoom call, finding out she passed, I think, and then having to just go back into a meeting, even though he's grieving, because London just keeps on ticking along. He's not connected, not connected to the communities affected by that passing. So I'd love to know what brings people back. And I'd love to know, because my hunch is it's probably always family. Mm. I mean, there'll be exceptions to that, but my guess is that most of the time it's family that brings people back.
1: Yeah, I think you'll be right, because a lot of people, the minute they have kids, will come home. I guess wanting to give their kids what they had when they were growing up in this country, maybe. I don't know. Maybe not in some cases. Text coming through. Another one. My 29-year-old daughter and her partner are living in London, have been for 3 years. She thinks they'll move back to Australia when their visas expire, as New Zealand just seems too quiet now. Mm. Was that one of the meh that you were describing? Yeah. Was that
0: small,
1: one of the things?
0: Quiet.
1: Yeah.
0: And when it's not quiet, especially if you're spending your time online, it feels like a slightly angry country at the moment. We're divided. We're not all pulling in the same direction. We're not all aspiring to something. I get that sense. I love New Zealand. I don't want to live anywhere else. If I did live anywhere else, Italy probably. Again, has all this attraction for me at the moment, though, because my wife will never live anywhere else. Her sisters are here. It's all about family. It's family that grounds us here. But I love New Zealand, but I do get that sense at the moment that other people have that is taking them elsewhere. It does feel expensive, and that does feel relentless. So I want to acknowledge that and say, I think that's totally legit. It feels expensive. Energy prices going up, food prices going up. It's not like our wages have kept up over the last number of years as well. But I don't necessarily think the grass is greener on the other side, and there is a cost to it. But we want to hear about your experiences, so do give us a buzz. 0800 80 1080, or you can text 9292. If you've lived overseas, where have you lived? What took you there and what brought you back? 0800 80 1080, or you can text 9292. It's News Talk ZB.
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4: With record numbers of people leaving New Zealand, 600,000 to a million New Zealanders currently living overseas, which makes us one of the biggest diaspora populations in the world per capita, which is pretty much how we can, it's the only way we can win anything is per capita, whether it be medals at Olympic Games or Commonwealth Games or anything. We only win on anything by per capita. But It's a big thing we did once upon a time as the OE when we were young, leaving to discover the world as a rite of passage. Now it seems to be something that a lot of young people are doing because they're dissatisfied with New Zealand, which is a different vibe and a different reason for doing it. But if you've ever lived overseas, we want to know what took you there and what brought you back. 0800 80 1080. Simon, good evening.
5: Yeah, good evening, Frank and Jax. Thanks for having me on the show.
4: A pleasure. Thanks for calling.
5: Yeah. I'm in my mid-50s now. I've lived overseas three or four times in my life. The first time was when I was in my early 20s. I went to Australia for about 6 or 8 months, worked, and then came back. And then, in fact, when I was 20, I went over to the UK. So I was born in the UK, but my parents immigrated. He was a little bit younger. So I kind of went over there for about 18 months just as a working holiday and to experience the culture, get closer to family over there. And enjoyed that and came back. But then when I was in my mid-30s, I went off back to Brisbane and lived in Brisbane for about 11 years all up and with the wife. So I'd been married in this time. And, yeah, I enjoyed it. It was an experience. Bought my first home in Australia. Got the first home grant from the Queensland government, which was really, really good. Helped a bit. I guess the two things that brought... So I was away for 11 years. The two things that brought me back was dominantly family, or the more the wife's family, and two, the fact that I looked at becoming an Australian and couldn't because I didn't fit the junior school migrant program, but also the pension, getting the pension in New Zealand and the requirements to qualify for the New Zealand pension, as i.e. you had to spend 20 years of your life above the age of 20 in New Zealand and 5 years above the age of 50. So taking that into consideration, yeah, it was a good time to come back. And glad that we did because, you know, a couple of months after we came back, the wife's mother got cancer in the breast but survived and stuff like that. So, yeah, little things like that. So it was good. My mother passed away 3 or 4 years later after I came back. So it was good to just be able to spend that bit of time with my mother before she did decease. And little things like that just made it more... attract more nicer to come back. The wife's father did pass away while we were overseas, so we came back that day for a couple of weeks. So little things like that made it easier.
6: Yeah. I think that distance, it never feels further than when you're longing to be back if something's not right at the other end with your people or, you know, or something's... I remember going to Thailand in my early 20s, and it was when the Bali bombings happened in that big... in that big bar that just happened, and then there was an earthquake somewhere as well, and I was just a million miles away with a girlfriend, sort of one of my early trips as a youngie, and it just felt like all I wanted to do was come home. All I wanted to do was come home, just get on a plane and be home.
4: Hey Simon. Out of interest, that very first trip that you did when you were young, where you worked overseas, I think you said Australia, for a number of months,

0: And so it was more excitement. And I'm quite an extrovert, so I can just basically just pack up what I've got here. And it's a bit harder now that I own a house and got a wife. But, yeah, I can almost just pack up what I've got and go and make a new life for myself anywhere. And I could, I mean, I was just thinking when you guys started talking, I could almost move to, you need to take Canada, America, an English-speaking country would be relatively easy to move to. I mean, if you could move to America, it's a bit harder there. They would be easier countries to move to. An Asian country that doesn't speak English might be a little bit harder. Going to a European country that was a little bit, could be a little bit harder, even though I've got a European passport, so I can go and work and fit in. The language barrier would be a little bit harder to learn, but yeah, I guess just being a bit of I'm not an introvert, but an extrovert. So I can, yeah, I could fit in, feel I could make good friends and fit in quite easy. But, New Zealand's always been home, but, I can fit in anywhere in a way.
1: Out of interest, just very quickly, Simon, you just said New Zealand has always been home. What's made it home?
0: I guess because it's something that I know. And it's something that I know that I've got my entitlements here, like pension and stuff like that. I'm in 56, so that's 10 years away from me. But, yeah, you've got that to fall back on, where if you go to Australia or you go to any other country, you really haven't got that fall back to count on when you're living in another country. So not that you go to those countries to have that. And I guess it kind of makes you work harder or be aware that you've got to defend for yourself, you've got to work for yourself, and you've got to supply for yourself. So, and that way it builds your character, because you've got no fallback. Where in New Zealand you can fall back on family and friends and stuff like that, but overseas you haven't got that facility to fall back on aid or support from, you know, Centrelink or Winds in New Zealand and stuff like that. So yeah, it makes it a bit easier in that way.
1: Yeah. Okay. So that makes sense. It's essentially there are things that you're tethered to. You're tethered to people. You're tethered to family. You're also tethered here economically because of things like the pension. So the economic tethering and the things you can fall back on. Thanks heaps for that, Simon. Really appreciate your time, my friend. 0800 80 1080. Deborah. Good evening.
2: Good evening. Good evening. Thank you for the call. Yes, it's Deborah here, and I and my husband, then boyfriend, left New Zealand once we'd finished our qualifications. I as a nurse and he as a chef, and we went to Australia for 2 years. And then I think it was about making some fast money in order to then get oneself over to the UK. But, you know, and I think in our time it was pre-internet. It was, you know, wanting to see the rest of the world. It's that motherland link, and it then took us over there, and we established our lives there. You know, got ourselves set into the community, made friends. I then retrained as an osteopath, and that was a six-year journey. We got married over there, our two children we had, and then our 26 and 19. And we've just left them there to return to New Zealand. And it is very much a work in progress, I've got to say.
1: Yeah.
2: It's one of those really difficult things to do, but what did bring us back was family. It really was. Sadly, lost my mother pre-COVID, and my dad was alone on a farm in isolation, and it really worried me. So it was one of those real, it was a decision that was very much torn, and as I said, still a work in progress, actually, for both of us.
1: Yeah, on that, Deborah, I was sitting with someone on Thursday, and we were chatting about the fact that they've been back in New Zealand for a year or two now, after years and years away. And she was struggling with the sense that New Zealand isn't what it was when she left. It's quite a different country from what she remembers and what was this, I guess, essentially in her bones. So when you say it's a work in progress, I'm assuming it's something along those lines, but what do you mean?
2: Yes, very much so, because it's definitely not the place that we left, and we're not the people that left it. And I think when you've integrated yourself socially, emotionally, career, your whole life is...

0: in another culture, you know, and we were in the heart of London where it's a melting pot of cultures, and you're exposed to all those stimulations, and you come back to a country that doesn't quite have that same melting pot, so therefore you don't have that same breadth and depth of conversations. Trying to find your people again when you're such a different person yourself. It's tricky, I've got to say, and because our kids are over there and they're not really ecstatic about the fact that we're here and they're there. You know, it's on both accounts, it's going to definitely take time. And it's not that we're not happy and that we're, you know, we're finding our feet very slowly, very slowly. But, you know, the heart's here, the family's here, and we love that element. And that, I feel, is probably the thing that's going to keep us stuck here, you know. And I don't mean that negatively. I mean that ground. I'll change that if you don't actually grounded here.
1: All right, we'll take that. Yeah. Hey, Deborah, just interested. I mean, you've spent so much time in both, and here you are back again. And all those big milestones that you know that happened overseas are probably part of, you know, making that feel like you were grounded there. But do you find us? Is it easier to get back into social circles here, or did you find it easier to break in over there? Can you recall?
0: Yes, no, I can. But I think when we were there, there was quite a big Kiwi or Southern Hemisphere community there that we were. Right. It was very easy to integrate into that. And then when you get into the working situation, that's when you then expand into their system and begin to meet the different cultures and find your way in that system. Mm. So then it's easy. When you come back, it's fortunately we've got a lot of friends that actually had returned to New Zealand over the years, so we've found ourselves being drawn back into that community because we've got that common thread of conversation, experience, you know, thought processes, etc. But trying to actually branch out to try and find, like, we're in a very different area, which is quite remote. So trying to find one's tribe, I've definitely found that a little more tricky.
2: Well, Deborah, look, I don't know you, but you sound like a quality person. So it sounds
0: thank
2: to me,
0: you so much.
2: It sounds to me like we've got a couple of quality people back,
0: and you
2: will be no doubt in some way, shape, or form a blessing for the community that you're in, and I'm sure there are family who feel blessed to have you back as well. So thank you for going on the kind of the long, slow journey of reintegrating and all the ups and the downs that go with that. I just want to encourage you to continue in that journey because it sounds like we've got a couple of wonderful people back. I've got to carry on. Got to hit an ad break, but really appreciate your call. We've got more texts there as well, and we'd love to hear from you if you've spent any time overseas as well, or if you've considered going elsewhere. Where have you considered going? Oh, wait, and why? 0800 80 1080, or you can text 9292. It's Newstalk ZB.
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0: It's about one of the only. It's got a. Is it, would we class it as a country song?
1: I don't think so. More folky. Nah, maybe folk. Folky, yeah, folk. Country. I don't
0: good.
1: Know.
0: Nah, folk. It's not country. It's folk because I like it, so it can't be country.
1: Oh, maybe. Hang on, maybe. Let's revisit that. Oh, boy. Okay. Some right. good texts coming through.
0: What have we got?
1: We've got one here from Alex who says, "Hi, Frank and Jax. I was born in the UK, came here as a baby. I've spent most of my life here. I've visited a few countries, but New Zealand will always be home for me. There's something about getting on an Air New Zealand flight home and just hearing the accents and kia ora. Definitely, definitely.
0: Oh,
1: so
0: man,
1: nice to get on those planes, isn't it?
0: I remember doing my first proper international trip. It was not an OE. I grew up in a lower socioeconomic situation. Mother was on the DPB pretty much all my childhood and teen years. Just getting a job was a big deal. So the idea of going overseas to live was just well outside of my scope. So it was much later in my life where I finally got to do some sort of overseas trip. And I did a short trip to Brisbane, but I don't really count that. My next one was when I was working for an international aid and development agency. And I had to do a quick round the world trip to visit and see our work in a couple of places, a couple of slums around the world, and get to know their work. I had to attend a conference. And I remember it took me around different parts of the world, and I ended up coming back to New Zealand from San Francisco. And I'd been in different time zones. I'd been away for weeks. I was tired, and I was a bit over it at that point, though the whole trip was amazing in terms of helping me discover the world. But I remember getting on the Air New Zealand flight in San Francisco, hearing the Kiwi accent and the kia ora, and I just felt like I had walked into home, even though I was still in the United States. And they were on that Air New Zealand flight for the dinner. They were doing something that they don't usually do. They were offering pie and kapiti ice cream for dinner. Oh. Those were on offer. And I was like,
1: that couldn't have been better for you, Frank.
0: I'm in
1: heaven. Welcome. Welcome to Air New Zealand. Here's your pie and your ice cream. Have a wicked flight.
0: Yeah,
1: See you soon.
0: I so heard the accent, and I heard my own accent. I loved it. I loved it. It sounds so colloquial sometimes when I hear it now, and I notice it, but, man, I loved it.
1: Wasn't it voted the sexiest accent, the Kiwi accent? Can you believe it?
0: Yeah,
1: wasn't,
0: I mean, understandable. If anybody from overseas was listening to our show right now, they'd be like, those two people, sexy.
1: Sexy beasts.
0: Those are the words, sexy beasts. That's exactly how I describe the voices of those two people.
1: Oh,
0: so if you're listening in from overseas and you're picturing these paragons of human physicality oozing sexuality, that is us.
1: Just don't Google us. And
0: don't
1: you'll be
0: Google
1: sweet.
0: Us. Don't Google us. Just hold that image in your head. All right.
1: Hold that in your mind.
0: Okay, back to the phones. Kevin, good evening.
2: Good evening, Frank and Jax. How are you?
0: Oh, good, Kevin. Pleasure to have you on.
2: Hey, first time calling to your show, but I listen to the station quite a bit.
0: Oh,
2: I
0: nice
2: did,
0: to have
2: I
0: you,
2: did
0: Kevin.
2: About, I, while your subject is OEs, I actually went about Melbourne Commonwealth Games time, and I came back just before the pandemic caused the world to go left, right, and centre.
0: Oh, good timing.
2: Yeah, this was 2006 to about 2019. This is when the world was just starting to go
0: belly
2: kind of upside down because of COVID. I came back just as COVID was about to really kick everyone in the teeth. I wasn't given the Australian 501 up yours. I came back on my own terms. So there's a difference between us Kiwis. With those three numbers, this is who I came back on my own terms.
0: Yeah, good man.
2: Yeah, what? And

0: But one thing I loved about Melbourne, it felt like Wellington. It's like a city I've never lived before in New Zealand, but it was much bigger. And of course, Sydney feels like Auckland, but on a grander scale.
1: You're probably right there. That's a good way to sum them up, actually.
2: Yeah, I think you're on the money there, because you're right. I've visited Melbourne, Kevin, just very briefly a couple of times, and I love Melbourne. And you're right; it's like the Wellington cultural vibe, but bigger, flatter,
1: on steroids.
2: It's just bigger. It's Wellington on steroids. Course, that's good description.
0: Also, the one thing I loved about my time in Melbourne is probably almost a weekly or every fortnightly visit to the Melbourne Cricket Club.
2: Yeah, true. If you're into sports and you're into cricket, the Melbourne Cricket Ground is one of those kind of mecca places. Hey, Kevin, I got to carry on, but thanks heaps for that. And I'm glad you got back before everything went crazy after such a long stint over there. It's nice to have you back. Dave, good evening.
3: Good evening. I'm not sure if you can help me. Are you familiar with the portability pension at all?
2: The portability pension? No, I'm not.
3: Yes. Okay. I've been suggested that it should be going to come out of retirement, and I've got to go on
2: portability.
3: Google it.
2: What do you know about it?
3: Maybe, you don't pay tax on it, and that's why you get the extra $200 roughly a fortnight on your pension, and you can travel overseas and don't have to come back every 6 months. And then you can go to Australia, the UK, Ireland, Canada, most of the Pacific Islands, Vietnam. I think you can live there and just collect your pension.
2: Here's what I've just discovered for you, Dave. You probably already know all this. It says a portable pension is the ability to receive your New Zealand superannuation or veterans pension while living overseas, determined by general residency rules, social security agreements, or specific Pacific Island arrangements. For short trips, you can spend up to 26 weeks overseas without your payments stopping. For longer stays, your rate is generally proportional to the time you lived in New Zealand between the ages of 20 and 65, calculated out of 45 years. You must be physically present and living in New Zealand on the day you apply. So it sounds like it's worth looking at.
3: That's what I thought. And if you're in a camper, then the same thing. You get that extra $200 a fortnight. That goes in the tank.
1: Okay.
2: Yeah.
3: But I heard that the only cons about it is you can't collect the 3 month winter allowance and accommodation allowance.
2: Yeah,
3: so you're in a camper van, wouldn't matter.
2: Yeah, well, you shouldn't. To be fair, you shouldn't be able to access those things because they are about aiding your ability to live here in New Zealand and New Zealand conditions. But
3: definitely. I'm talking of New Zealand. If you were living in New Zealand, I was meaning. That's the only the cons I understood.
2: Yeah.
3: Yeah,
2: that makes sense. But
3: it's not really spoken about.
2: I think it's totally worth looking at.
1: Absolutely.
3: Because there's probably thousands of people in New Zealand that should be on it, and the camper vans, That's it. Yeah.
2: Oh, so you're thinking about the portability pension as for living in a camper van in New Zealand, as opposed to what it's built for, which is the ability to live overseas.
3: Yeah, no, and you can travel as well. I mean, I might wouldn't go over every 6 months somewhere and go somewhere. I like it. I'll stay there.
2: Okay.
3: No, and my friend that told me he's got a yacht and he travels. He's been on it for about 15 years, and he comes back to New Zealand, lived here for a few years, and then buggers off and he gets
1: sounds
3: his money.
1: Awesome.
3: And it is. It's but
1: that's
3: of course,
1: the dream. 6 months here.
2: Okay.
3: You
1: can escape the cold and go somewhere warm.
2: Okay, so just to clarify, it's the portability, special portability. I'm just at Working Income now on their website. So if you're in New Zealand and you're moving around in a camper van, that's just receiving New Zealand superannuation. So the special portability of New Zealand super or veterans pension relates to what happens if you head overseas. And it says special portability enables you to continue to have your New Zealand superannuation or veterans pension paid to you when you move to one of the following Pacific countries. Then it's got a big long list. And then it gives you the requirements to receive your pension if you're living in one of those countries. So if you're living here in New Zealand, you're just getting your superannuation, I guess, whether you're in a camper van or not.
3: And if you decide that you once you

0: sign up for it, and then you bugger off, and they'll be paying you the portability pension. And yeah. when you come back, my understanding is you continue getting that because you might bugger off again in another 3 months.
1: Okay, okay. Well, yeah.
0: You know what I mean? It's like you can just go when you want, and you don't have to go in a camper van. You can be living in your wee flat or anywhere. And, it's a loophole, I understand.
1: Okay.
0: It's,
1: okay. Well, certainly worth looking at if you're going to be spending some time overseas. And it's only fair. If you've been a taxpayer here for pretty much all your life, one of the benefits of being a taxpayer in New Zealand is that we then look after you in your super when you get to your superannuation. 0800 80 1080. Thanks for that, Dave. That's an interesting little bit of information. 0800 80 1080. You can text 9292. We'd love to hear from you. It's News Talk ZB.
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1: And we'd love to hear from you. 0800 80 1080. We're talking people going overseas, doing their OE or spending some time. What took them overseas? What brought them back? Just I'll just quickly respond to this text, if you don't mind me reading it out, Jack. Says, I think there should be a cap on the amount of time that you can be overseas and access your pension, as this money is going out of the country and not being spent or kept in the local economy. So perhaps a maximum of 18 months when you retire to allow a little bit of travelling. But then the pension can only be accessed in New Zealand for a minimum of 300 days in the country. Look, I get the sentiment, and I'm all about New Zealand money being kept in New Zealand, but personally, I think once you hit retirement, you've paid your dues, and you should just be able to get to do whatever you like with that pension. You should be able to live elsewhere. And I partly say that because when it comes to money flowing out of the country, personally, I don't think pensioners are the big culprits here. I think it's companies like Facebook, Google, TikTok, those companies that are making stack loads of money in New Zealand and paying hardly any tax. So all of our discussions about taxing the wealthy here, look, I understand that, but they're not the big culprits. The culprits who are sucking money out of the country are those big international corporations who pay next to no tax here. If we want to start talking about keeping money in the local economy, those are the companies that we need to be targeting. All right, back to the issue, though.
9: I second that emotion. As a person that's now imagining myself lying poolside in Costa Rica with Juan the pool boy making me another margarita in my retirement, I'm thinking, yeah, baby. Okay, text, some good ones coming through. Thank you. This one says, thank you for your reply. It made me smile as a UK radio station wouldn't send a friendly text reply in this manner. Just too many people. You've made my evening. Thank you.
1: Hey, can I just hone in on that one? Because we get some text messages I'm very occasionally asking if the lady gets to talk. That's you. When clearly I'm doing a lot of talking. So just to put it on the table, what's often going on when that happens is not just that I'm dominating, it's that Jax is replying to text messages.
9: The dominator.
1: She's got a whole different conversation.

0: action playing out?
1: In my head. That's right. Okay, another text here that says, it's our overall culture that drew me back. That's from Trish. Thank you, Trish. Goodies here. This one from Nathan. My wife and I got married, left to go overseas 1 month later. We were both in our late 20s, arriving in Ireland with plans to go to the UK within the next 12 months. 4 years later, we left Dublin and headed to the Middle East for our next adventure, living in Israel for 2 years. A stop after Israel was China for 4 years, Shanghai and Suzhou. We then conceived our son and actually came home to have him in New Zealand. He's keen to get a tattoo that says Made in China. Shortly afterwards, moving on to Singapore, another 18 months later, returning to New Zealand so that our son could have the same opportunities and upbringing that we did in New Zealand, not to mention having the rest of the family be part of his life. No regrets, and going overseas for the young ones is a must. Nathan, brilliant text. And kind of what I was trying to allude to before, people come home when they have their kids because they want them to have the same experience growing up that they did. Yeah.
0: Now because our producer likes to needle me with country music, this is one that I let pass, though, because somehow it's connected into my childhood. I feel dirty about it, but it gets to pass, so here you go. We'll keep the conversation going after news, sport and weather. It's News Talk ZB.

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9: It's 7 o'clock. Good evening, I'm Joe Gilfillan. Ron Marks says he thought he was done with politics before he was asked to again run. The former Defence Minister will stand for New Zealand First in the Wairarapa electorate. In his time away from Parliament, Mr Mark has served as Mayor of Carterton, sat on the Waitangi Tribunal and supported Ukraine's war effort. Mr Mark told News Talk ZB's Weekend Collective, plenty of people complain about problems with the country, but that's not enough.
10: It's only a small percentage of human beings or New Zealanders who actually stand up and try to do something.
9: ACT says New Zealand is falling behind the rest of the world when it comes to dealing with troublesome students in the classroom. ACT's new policy would give teachers the legal power to remove seriously or persistently disruptive students from class and includes mandatory stand-downs for students who assault teachers or classmates. Candidate Paul Henry says the OECD Feeling Safe at School survey, based on student reports, puts New Zealand at the bottom, below America.
11: This is totally unacceptable. Can you imagine that students consider it less safe to be taught at school in New Zealand than they do in the United States?
9: The Electoral Commission has launched a campaign

0: to encourage voters to double-check election information they see online. The commission is running advertisements which aim to make social media users pause and question what they're seeing. Political reporter Troy Matich took a look.
1: Chief Electoral Officer Carl Lacaine says the ads have been created to make people look again before they trust or share information. He says there's always potential for a rapid spread of inaccurate information on social media.
0: New research points to significantly higher rates of tooth decay among New Zealand children living in non-fluoridated areas. Canterbury University analysed oral health screening data of 630,000 New Zealand four-year-olds. The study also found Māori and Pasifika children experiencing considerably higher rates of tooth decay than European children. Associate Professor Tim Chambers says fluoridation is not the silver bullet for dental health, but it makes a difference.
2: Essentially, we estimated that community water fluoridation, if it was rolled out for the rest of the country, would prevent around 4.5% of all dental caries for children.
0: It may be a good time to move into the housing market. Joint research from Cotality and LJ Hooker shows despite more subdued conditions, first home buyers continue to step up. They held a record high market share in the June quarter, nearing 30%, with Auckland and Wellington even higher. LJ Hooker head of research Matthew Tiller says there are green shoots with more choice, less urgency and room to negotiate.
3: First home buyers are out in the market looking to purchase before interest rates and other affordability challenges arise down the track.
0: Near certainty from employers that AI proficiency will drive salary growth for the next 2 years. New research from specialised recruiter Robert Half shows it's rapidly becoming one of the most valuable skills in the job market. Director Ronil Singh says employer views have shifted when it comes to AI.
4: Probably 2 years ago, AI was present, but it probably hadn't taken a shape or form that it's taken now.
0: Advertising through the letterbox may still be effective. Research from the Visual Media Association finds the average New Zealander has almost 450 unread emails, with half deleting them before reading them. Print NZ CEO Ruth Cobb says physical marketing has a longer impact and emails just disappear. News Talk ZB Sport. Hawke's Bay has swooped on the Wellington Lions in the NPC final matchup of the Week 1. The Magpies have won 52-33 in Wellington. Earlier, Northland pulled away for a 40-14 win over Manawatū in Whangārei. The Southland Sharks are smelling Canterbury blood in the water in the NBL's second semi-final. The Sharks led 33-24 at first quarter time in Christchurch and have a 48-43 lead at the halfway mark. The winner of tonight's game hosts a grand final against the Wellington Saints next Sunday. A chance for the Silver Ferns to give Netball New Zealand a golden glow after a horrific 8 months. The Ferns head into the Glasgow Commonwealth Games final overnight as favourites over Jamaica. They beat Jamaica during group play. Former coach Yvonne Willering says the match presents a unique opportunity, given all the turmoil caused by the standing down and then reinstatement of coach Dame Noreen Taurua last year and the ongoing uncertainty around the ANZ Premiership.
5: Obviously, we've had our lows during the season. For the Silver Ferns just to make the finals is a biggie, absolutely. They haven't done it for quite a while. But should they come out with gold, and I'm not saying you forget about the problems in the country with a netball, but certainly is a slight icing.
0: Centre pass is set for midnight. Matt Payne and Ryan Wood will line up beside one another on the grid in the final race of the latest supercars round in Perth tonight. Championship leader Payne's qualified third, fellow New Zealand driver Wood fourth. Brock Feeney's claimed pole position ahead of Cam Waters. The race is set to start at 7:20. A nail-biting end to the NRLW Magic Round game between the Warriors and the Titans in rural New South Wales. Trailing 18-0 with 17 minutes to play, the Warriors scored three unanswered tries to pull within 2 points in the dying stages in Wagga Wagga. The Gold Coast team, however, held on for an 18-16 victory. The Sharks have had a 32-16 home win over the Rabbitohs in the men's NRL. Cronulla remain fourth, level on points with the third-placed Warriors. That's News Talk ZB News and Sport 2:07. Frank and Jax are back next. News Talk ZB Weather Watch 24/7 from Northland to Kapiti, as well as Tomaranui and Taihape. Fine, and then partly cloudy from tonight. Isolated showers tomorrow. Coromandel, Bay of Plenty, Taupo, from Gisborne to Wairarapa, and for Wellington, fine with more

0: Morning frost tomorrow, a few showers in Wellington and Wairarapa tomorrow night. Nelson, Marlborough and Canterbury, fine with high clouds spreading north from tonight, scattered showers developing across Canterbury and along the Kaikoura coast later tomorrow. From Buller to Fiordland, partly cloudy, but showers for Fiordland spreading northwards this evening. Showers becoming more frequent for a while tomorrow, clearing from Westland and Fiordland later. Southland and Otago, mainly fine, but showers along southern coastal areas tonight. Showers spreading elsewhere early tomorrow, with snow down to low levels tomorrow evening. Chatham Islands, mainly fine, and then a few showers from tomorrow afternoon, turning to rain for a while. I'm Joe Gilfillan. That's News Talk ZB, news, sport and weather, to 7 past 7.
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0: I love that producer Josh has somehow connected that song to international travel and people coming back. So the boys are back, I guess. When the boys go and do their overseas travel and then they're back, the boys are back in town. That's what we're talking about this evening. Sparked by an article that appeared yesterday, I think it was, in the Herald from Lily Rohan, who's currently living in London with her husband, but was counting the cost of living overseas, not in economic terms, but being away from loved ones and away from family. And certainly, as we've discussed it this evening, the theme seems to have been people coming back, partly for economic reasons, but mostly for reasons connected to family. We've had a lot of texts. We do want to hear from you if you've ever spent any time overseas. But in this half hour as well, or the 20 minutes that we've got left in our show, let's dive into that slightly deeper question. What makes home home? When you talk about home, what do you mean? Like, I know a lot of people when they're overseas talk about home being here. So there's home as in the place that you reside, but there's a deeper sense of home as well. What makes somewhere home? 0800 80 1080, or you can text 9292. Text messages. What have we got?
1: Text message here that says, I've just moved back from 30 years of living in the UK. I'm 56 now and divorced, and the pull to be near family in Aotearoa was strong. Mm. I've been here 4 months and have no regrets, but I do miss the UK. Although I was in the South Island prior to living overseas, I'm now living in the Waikato, and there is a vibrancy here that I like. New Zealand has improved infrastructure now, and it feels better and stronger, and it's definitely and it's identifying better than 30 years ago. It's a little bit tricky, sorry, I can't quite read that, but it's not easy to afford a home in New Zealand, but determined to find it work, to make it work, and also agree with the caller with the changes to NZ superannuation requirements. It feels good to be home.
0: Yeah, I just
1: and
0: want
1: also
0: to hone
1: your neck
0: in
1: of the woods. You want
0: it
1: to
0: is.
1: Hone in again.
0: So I want to hone in on that mention of the Waikato as being vibrant. Look, I think the Waikato is. It's a bit of the heartbeat of New Zealand when you consider our dairy and our farming here in the Waikato. But I think about Hamilton over the last, I think I could probably put it down to 30 years. I remember Hamilton back when I was young in high school and we'd trip into Hamilton. Hamilton definitely felt like a service city. It was the city that was servicing the surrounding rural towns and their economies and their farming industry. It feels much more like a city in its own right now. Its hospitality is booming, but there is a support of business in Hamilton to a degree. I know that not everybody will probably feel like that, but I think in particular, I discovered a business the other day that's starting up here in New Zealand. as a lover of tinned fish, I was very excited. It's very niche, but it's right up my alley. Tinned fish. So there's a couple of wonderful women in New Zealand who are starting a boutique tinned fish business. I eat tinned sardines pretty much daily now at breakfast time with kimchi. I throw in some mixed veggies. There's a little bit of chili oil in there. And it tastes fantastic. And it's a good nutrition bomb as well. But I eat sardines almost daily. So seeing a local business starting up here in Hamilton, if you jump on their Instagram or their Facebook, you can see them sampling stuff. And I believe

0: they're going to have product out in September. But a local tinned fish company right here in Hamilton with creative flavours is called Tinny's Fish Co. So if you go to Tinny's, T-I-N-N-I-E-S, if you go to tinnysfish.co.nz or you search for Tinny's Fish Co on Instagram or Facebook, you'll find them. Not being paid for this, there's no sponsorship, there's no advertising going on here. I'm just excited about a young business starting up in Hamilton.
1: I'll be doing a plug for Listerine for you for straight after the Tinny's Fish one.
0: I'm giving it a plug because I think good on them for showing some initiative.
1: Yeah, 100%.
0: Good on them for showing some initiative on such a fantastic product. I'm looking forward to sampling. And if the samples that they've shown in a couple of their Instagram videos are anything to go by, look, all sorts of yum coming your way if you're into tin fish. So tinniesfish.co.nz and big ups to the couple of young ladies doing that right 100%. Here in the Waikato.
1: That's right. Brave to be stepping into a business. Good on you. Text here from Lyle, friend of the show. London, March 1987, my first week in Blighty. I had to get from King's Cross train station to St. Pancras station. I asked a friendly local cabbie. He said, I'll take you, mate. I loaded my luggage and got in. He did a U-turn and stopped directly opposite, just over the road from where we started. Minimum fare, £2, mate. I handed him it. Neither said anything, but we both knew I'd been done like a dinner. He could regale his mates about the clueless Kiwi. By the way, it's King's Cross, St. Pancras station. Thanks, Lyle. Yeah, you certainly were done there, mate. £2 for Lyle, doing a U-turn.
0: Lyle's
1: probably
0: got
1: a legal U-turn as well.
0: Yeah.
1: Lyle's always got the good
0: stories. All right. Clive, I can see you waiting there. We'll get to you straight after the break. If you have done an OE and it's inspired you and you've come back, what makes this place home? Why'd you come back? 0800 80 1080, or you can text 9292. It's News Talk ZB.
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0: song about someone going home to Alabama. 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
1: Shout out to
0: just Alabama. So if you, again, yeah, if you've lived in Alabama, we'd love to hear from you. Clive, good evening.
2: Hello, Frank.

0: Hello, Jax. Now, the South Island may be part of New Zealand, but you have to go overseas to get there.
1: Oh, and look, Clive, for a lot of people who have been landlocked in the North Island all their life, and there are a lot of people like that. There are some people who never move outside of their own city that they live in. Like, but there are a lot of people who live in Auckland who never end up anywhere outside of Auckland. So for some people, yeah, getting to the South Island, if you live in the North, or if you're in the South, getting to the North is a relatively big deal.
0: It is. And especially when you've been stuck in the North Island, the lovely green North Island, and you travel across the lovely ditch, as I call it, and then you arrive in another totally mind-blowing country, is the best way of describing it. You hop off the ferry, you drive down the road out of Picton, and suddenly you go through the Kaikouras, and every corner it says, crayfish, 1 kilometre. Crayfish, 2 kilometres. Who would want to go to another country where you don't see fresh crayfish available, probably cheaper than the shops, in your own country?
1: But there's the thing, though, because you're right, but there are loads of, I watch a lot of food shows on TV, and there are so many other countries that seem to have plentiful things like crayfish and lobster available as just a kind of ready source of food. And I'm thinking, why is that not the case all over New Zealand? That's a whole other food discussion. But I hear you, Clive. It's abundantly available, or it should be, but it doesn't seem to be.
0: Well, maybe things have changed since 1988, but yes, we went down to Christchurch for a model railway convention, and coming from the North Island, hopping on a ferry, which was a first for me, and watching dolphins out the side of the portholes, well, that's something different. You can't see that from a jet aircraft.
1: It's true.
0: And then hopping on to the, coming off at Picton, that was a totally, you know, like, wow, this is a totally different piece of New Zealand. I never knew this was here. Yeah. And then you're driving down the Kaikoura coast. Then once you hit the, those big hills that go up, you go from the sea to the most barren, brown country you've ever seen in your life. But crikey, this is not the North Island anymore, is it?
1: Yeah, and they're not far from that.
0: We drove for hours, it seemed like for hours, driving through this barren brown ground, and suddenly in the windscreen there was a sign saying exit for something coming up, and I thought, oh, what's all this? Oh, we're at Christchurch, are we?
1: Yeah, so you headed south. You're heading south through the plains, but then, of course, if you turned west, you've got the beach on one side, but turn west, then it's not long. You're looking at the Alps as well.
0: Terrain. It's totally different. Totally different. Absolutely, it's like you may have gone to like Switzerland or somewhere.
1: Yeah, I've got to say, it's magnificent country, and the scenery around that part of the country is phenomenal.
0: Why would you want to leave?
1: I know, it's amazing. Look, it sounds like it was a fantastic experience and discovery of a bigger world than you knew at the time, Clive. And I love the fact that that bigger world was on offer in our own country. Look, we're talking about overseas, but it is the reality for a lot of people that they end up not being able to go anywhere. And just to experience our country is a really big deal.
2: I don't think that's a bad thing. I think that sense of being happy in your own place, in your own skin. I mean, I know I love travelling. There's something intoxicating about travelling. There's something very romantic about the notion of travelling. But I'm always so pleased to be home. And I'm always so grateful that I live in a place that I'm happy to go home to. And it's a place I've always called home. Regardless of where I've been in New Zealand or overseas, I've always referred to exactly where I am now as home, because it's the land, it's the place my, my grandparents have passed away, my mum and dad brought us up there. It is well and truly home, and I have such a sense of that, and I'm so grateful that I get to be there. It's awesome. I love it.
1: Thanks for that, Clive. It just throws a wonderful perspective on the whole thing, because you can have these discussions about moving overseas and you can feel inadequate if you haven't been able to do it. But actually, there's lots to discover right here in our own backyard that does open up a different world to you if you've not seen it. Clarence, I can see you waiting there. We'll get to you right after the break. The fact

0: that you want to talk about sardines just does my heart good, literally, in more ways than one. So we'll get to you, 0800 80 1080, or you can text 9292. It's News Talk ZB.
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0: And we're coming up to the end of our show. We've only got a few minutes left. So just so that you know, John Cowan is going to be on next with Real Life, and his guest is Madaba Davidson, co-leader of the Green Party. So that'll be an interesting conversation. I'm sure you're going to want to listen to that. Clarence, good evening. Thanks for waiting.
9: Good evening, Frank, and hello, Jax, there in the background. Sardines were a staple in my diet for a long time. I'd do the wheat meal toast, butter it, and I'd have sardines, egg, and chopped onion.
0: Yum.
9: And open sandwiches, and absolutely delicious. A little sprinkle of salt and a little bit of pepper on the egg. I haven't had them for months because I don't know where the source of these were, but the brand was Brunswick, and one or two in the tin, like out of five or six, depending on their size, had guts like cardboard. Mm. And I took them back to New World and asked the manager, I showed him the batch number and said, I don't know where these are coming from or what's happening to these, but I've never seen this before. And they offered me more, a different batch, and they had the same. So I haven't eaten them since because I just thought, what are these things eating, you know?
0: Yeah. Have you tried a different brand, Clarence?
9: Yes, I did, but they're so expensive, everything else.
0: Yeah, they are. Look, there's a horrible thing taking place, Clarence, when it comes to sardines. Sardines have hit a bit of a trend, and I'm like you. They've been in my life in some way, shape, or form since I was a kid, and my mother used to mash them up, just chop really finely raw onion into them, a bit of vinegar, malt vinegar, and I loved them. Terrible for your breath, so you don't want to kiss anybody after you've eaten that concoction. But I've loved them, and they've made a resurgence in my life over the last while. But they're a bit trendy now, and they're trendy because of a few things. There's a guy on Instagram, Tin Fish Reviews, who is just wonderful. But also there's a trend at the moment called the sardine fast. And so there are people who are only eating sardines for anything from 1 to 3 to 7 to 10 days and discovering the health benefits of doing that, not staying on that, but that's become a bit of a health trend. And I think these trends are driving up the prices of sardines, along with just the normal price of everything going up, sadly.
9: I used to get them in the olive oil, and I think the olive oils are very good for you too.
0: Yeah.
9: And your diet, especially with toast, because toast is an excellent Well, it,

0: easy to digest. Just noticing when you said tinned fish, it, it's a used to be a euphemism for a torpedo.
1: I did not know that.
2: Back in the day, yeah. Code words. Hey, Clarence, someone's just texted through, one of the other listeners, and said, buy the Deep Cove brand at Woolworths. So I'm not sure whether it's better or cheaper or what, but maybe check that out next time you're doing your soupy shopping. So it's called Deep Cove.
0: Thank you.
2: Deep Cove? Well, it wasn't me. One of our other lovely listeners. We're such a nice community. Yeah, pleasure.
0: The One ZB community is a wonderful thing.
1: It is a wonderful thing, Clarence. And Clarence, did you know that it's been around for 100 years? So next Sunday evening, we're going to be doing a special 100-year celebration of ZB. So myself and Jax will be on for an hour from 6 till 7, and then Roxy's going to come in, and the three of us will be doing a show together, I believe, from 7 till 10 together to celebrate 100 years.
0: That's brilliant. Where's your producer from? Is it a Canadian accent?
1: Josh is from the... Well, Josh, we were just joking before the show, because Josh is traditionally from the United States, but has lived in Afghanistan, Indonesia, I believe. He's lived all over the place.
2: He's a mash-up. He's like those sardines on toast. He's mashed.
0: Yeah. Mashed up. I tell you what, they're nice with two salt and vinegar chips.
1: I haven't done that.
2: Here we go.
1: And as a lover of salt and vinegar chips, Clarence, my brain, you just literally made my brain pause. Usually I'm thinking ahead in the show and where things are going, but you made my brain pause right there. Salt and vinegar chips, sardines, it quickly went there. Thanks heaps for that, Clarence. Got to carry on because we have come to the end of our show, but I appreciate that.
2: Can I just sneak this in for Clarence as well? Another listener says, Brunswick awful now is bigger. I pay to get King Oscar, which are the nice small ones. John West, okay. There we go. So King Oscar or John West, Clarence, also something to check out.
1: Yeah, the only bummer about the King Oscar ones, because I love them as well, smaller, softer, is you need a couple of tins to get the same volume. But again, if you don't mind paying a little bit more, because I would imagine a small boutique company, they're going to cost a little more, check out tinniesfish.co.nz, local Hamilton-grown business that'll be pumping out some fish, I believe, in September. Sad about the Brunswick ones, though. Sorry about that. Hey, look, it's been a pleasure. I love the fact that we talked international travel and then we ended on sardines.
2: Landed in sardines.
1: I love
2: it's about
1: sardines.
2: The show, isn't it?
1: Yeah. Hey, look, Jax, as always, a big thanks to you. Looking forward to the 100-year special next Sunday evening. Mm. Big thanks to Josh, who ran things smoothly in the background. Most of all, as always, a big thank you to you. You coming to the party, bringing your stories, chatting with us, laughing with us, makes what we do so very, very worthwhile. So thank you for your time. You have yourself a good night and God bless.

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0: G'day, welcome to Real Life. I'm John Cowan, and Real Life is a program where we get to know the people that you think you already know. And they might have a public profile, but in real life we like to see a glimpse of their heart, their motivations, their belief. And my guest tonight is Marima Davidson. Welcome, Marima.
1: Kia ora, John.
0: Now, you're the co-leader of the Green Party, and I think your radio might be on in the background. We might get you to turn that down because we're getting a little bit of...
1: Okay.
0: We're conquering the technology here. We had a Zoom call and it seemed to fall over, but now we're happily connected on the by telephone. So, the Honourable Marima Martin... Marima Davidson, kia ora Marima. Thanks for taking the time to be with us tonight. What have been the biggest things in your diary this week? And I can't hear you, and you can't hear me. Okay, I think I'm going to ask that Josh perhaps pushes out a few more ads while we try and clear the possums off the telephone lines or whatever's blocking our link at the moment, but my guest tonight, I'm very honoured to have the co-leader of the Green Party, the Honourable Marima Davidson, and she's been in Parliament for four terms, and she's coming up to a busy election time. I'm very grateful that she's taking time to talk to me. I just wish that she could hear me. So we're going to play some ads, and we'll get back to you as soon as we can.
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7: 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It's Real Life on News Talk ZB.

0: Welcome to Real Life. We're restarting and we're connected now to the Honourable Marama Davidson. Kia ora, Marama. Thank you for taking the time to be with us tonight. I'm sorry about those technical hitches.
1: Kia ora, John. It's such an honour to be on your show tonight. Thank you so much for having me.
0: So it's a busy time you're coming up to of election year. What's the biggest things in your diary at the moment?
1: It's pretty much all go. I just finished launching Julianne Jennings.

0: Centre's candidate campaign tonight for what was Rongotai Wellington Bay's electorate. I've been around the country helping to launch a whole lot of our electorates who are really going to win the electorate. I was in Napier just a couple of days ago for Heather Skipworth and her bid for Ikaro Rāwhiti. So, you know, we're just, our main focus, getting out our priorities for the election, getting around the country, having those conversations with people on the ground for affordable lives, healthy nature, honest politics for all of us.
1: Now, it's going to be so busy between now and the election. And of course, once you get back into Parliament again, it's the busyness doesn't stop. Now, one of the things I was thinking is that you're a cancer survivor. 2 years ago, you got a diagnosis of breast cancer and you had a lot of treatment and surgery. And I'm just wondering, do you treat yourself differently these days? Do you take your health more seriously and treat yourself in a different way?
0: I really do. It was a bit of a wake-up call, as people might imagine. And it was a lesson in taking seriously and centering well-being. It's pretty hard in this job, John. Any politician will tell you.
1: It's probably not a very healthy lifestyle, really, in some respects.
0: To be quite honest, it's probably one of the most unhealthy lifestyles. I think about the fact that we spend hours and hours, you know, the Parliament House, the debating chamber, it has no windows. It's intentionally placed in the middle of the building. It has no windows, no natural light. You have got a whole lot of people who are working inhumane hours under huge public pressure, missing out on sleep, missing out on time with the loved ones I care about the most. It's probably not a good setup for something to centre well-being. So it means that you have to go above and beyond and, you know, try and prioritise sleep, try and get the good, healthy kai in, because, you know, that's another thing. It's hard to stay balanced on the road, on the travels. It takes intention, and I've definitely had to change that.
1: Right. Now, getting a diagnosis like that, it's one of the biggest things that can ever slam into us. No one likes to be bullied, but you actually got sort of bullied into a diagnosis.
0: Oh, yeah, that's a good way to put it, you know. And I think I actually credit her with saving my life, no less.
1: Yeah.
0: She was a doctor, and she unfortunately passed on, I don't know, maybe a year and a half after that breakfast, famous breakfast, pink breakfast. But she had just done a wonderful speech. Then she looked at me across the table. I was a minister at the time. And she, you know, I was saying to her, I wanted to admire her and I wanted to pay my respects for her fantastic speech. And she wasn't going to have a bar of it. She just looked at me and she said, you know, I'm not here to impress people with my speaking, you know, ability. I'm here to ensure that people get their screening done, Marama. Have you had your screening? And well, I hadn't. So I felt very rightfully judged. And she said, you have to go upstairs immediately from this breakfast and you have to book in your mammogram because you are overdue. And, you know, so I did. I got anti-judged into it, if you like. And it was a life-saving moment. Yeah. And I, you know, and I send my love and wishes to her family and her community.
1: Right. It's a huge thing. And when you did get the diagnosis, you suddenly had to put the brakes on everything. And so as well as coping with surgery and chemo, you also had to suddenly cope with an empty diary, with not being the, you know, Marama Davidson, the MP, the minister. That must have been a shock to your sense of self.
0: You know, John, I am ashamed to say that I had more trauma from having to put down the tools than I did from the actual cancer itself. And part of that is because I was in a bit of denial about the seriousness of a cancer diagnosis on the one hand, but also because that's all I knew, a life going 1,000 miles an hour, 7 days a week, 12 months of the year, a life with incredible purpose and privilege of the sort of job that I get to do. And to be then, and here's the other thing, I suppose, is a life that I felt somewhat in control of, you know. Even if it was chaos and my diary was

0: inhumanely full, it was still me making decisions to live this life. What happened with receiving a cancer diagnosis is it took me quite a number of weeks, quite a bit of counselling, quite a bit of reality checking from my health and medical team to actually say to me, Marama, you are not going to be able to do that job. You're just not. And so that was the trauma and the tears that first fell were actually for the discomfort and not knowing how to put down the tools more than they were for the actual cancer diagnosis.
1: So what filled the gap for you?
0: Many women particularly will relate to, even after surgery, even when I was feeling at my sickest, it was still really hard to sit. It was still really hard to sit and recover. In fact, I think it caused my family quite some grief, actually, if I'm quite honest. So it was finding things to do around the house. It was, you know, suddenly cleaning a cupboard or a bathroom that I hadn't cleaned in 5 years. It was busying myself and moving all the time. And many people will relate to how difficult we find it to just sit and relax and rest. And so actually I ended up finding all sorts of things to do. Geez, John, you bring out our secrets, don't you? I'm about to admit to something else that, you know, before one of my surgeries, I think people might be able to relate to it as if they are preparing for a birth, which is a big, major life change. Well, I was treating both surgeries, I treated my surgeries the same, where you found me at Kmart at 2 a.m. on the morning before my surgery, the very morning, buying shelves for my cupboard because, you know, after surgery, I was not going to, you know, dare go and tidy up the cupboard. So I had to get all of these things before surgery as if I was never again going to set foot in my kitchen ever again and it had to be perfect. These are really silly things, but they're part of the mechanics, I suppose, for our psychological process of trying to prepare for something significant.
1: Right. And of course, it is significant. And you've got 6 children and grandchildren and a good man, and it was impacting them as well. And I suppose when to see them concerned about you, that puts a weight on you as well, doesn't it? But I guess they were trying to help you in as best they could.
0: Yeah, of course.
1: Yeah,
0: it was hard for them. It was hard for them. I know for a fact it was hard for them to see their mum get really, really sick and supposed to be recovering from some significant surgery that, you know, really, really changed my mobility and my capability, my physical capability.
1: Yeah.
0: And it was hard for them to not see me just resting. And so I completely understood. They're probably quite worrying, actually.
1: Mm.
0: But I think, you know, you helpfully talked about that incredible support from incredible husband, beautiful children helping out, and a whole lot of beautiful community love and support, which I do feel quite humbled and almost embarrassed by. But it made me realise, you know, that this is the sort of collective care that every single person with a cancer diagnosis should be able to experience so that they can focus only on their healing, their treatment, and their family, their health and their family. That should be it.
1: Right.
0: But that's not a privilege afforded to everyone. And it really rammed it home to me that that's part of the motivation of coming back into this role, is to try and fight for the levers to change the system so we can afford that care and support for everyone who needs it.
1: Right. Talking about family, I read through your script of your debate in the Oxford Union. By the way, congratulations on that. There must have been quite a buzz. And you won the debate 2-1 against the opposition. And reading through it, I thought, there she is again, your Nana. You know, she looms pretty large in your life, doesn't she, as an inspiration. I read it. I'd seen several mentions of her as I was reading through some of your speeches. So tell us a bit about it.
0: Well spotted, John. Yep, she was a feature in my maiden speech over 10 years ago, 10 and a half years ago. She's a feature in much of my work. She's a...

0: political inspiration for a lot of my values, and she was absolutely a feature in my travelling to Oxford, which was, by the way, the most terrifying, terrifying thing I feel that I've ever done. And I've done some terrifying, terrifying things.
1: Oh,
0: but
1: you
0: that
1: have.
0: Was terrifying. Yeah. And she features because she is a representation of both the economic injustices that my people experience through colonisation, but also the resilience and her commitment to her whakapapa, her commitment and love for her children, her grandchildren. I mean, I was still young when she died. I think I might have been 14. So I didn't even have her for all of my life. I only had her for my childhood. And the fact that I still feel her every bit in my heart today as a 52-year-old, as I did then as a child, I think that really says something about the relationship impact that many grandparents have with their grandchildren, which is quite unique and different from the relationship that they have again with their children. So she just was absolutely a force of nature in the care, but she was quiet, humble, and squishy is how I described her in my maiden speech. She was a squishy nana, and for me that was literally and, like, yes, symbolically and physically, a squishy, soft, warm nana who just felt like a cloud of love. That was her demeanor. But in my maiden speech, I talk about the moment I saw her fury when it looked like one of her grandchildren, me, was about to be picked on by
1: the employment dispute.
0: Boss. Yes, that's right. And then I just saw the wrath, and I saw her just dig her toes and her heels right in, and she wasn't going to have a bar of it. So, you know, I think she represents an approach to politics that I also hope and aspire to as well.
1: Okay, that loving and caring, but tough as nails when it comes to issues of justice and sticking up for what you think is right. And
0: that's the one.
1: And could I just say that the Greens, you've been drawn in towards the Greens. Can you tell me what the essence of the Green Party is? Not necessarily the specifics of policy that you're going to the election for, but what do you think is the guts of it, the essence of it? Because I was talking to people on the beach this morning about the Greens, and they were saying, oh, are they really environmentalists? They're more of a sort of a progressive party, and one lady described it as actually just communists in disguise. So I'm just wondering how you see the essence of the Green Party.
0: Upholding Te Whiriti and social justice, environmental justice. The essence for me, really, is Indigenous knowledge, Indigenous brilliance understands that all of those things are connected. That is the key to the Green Party and why I felt so at home with them all those years ago, is because Indigenous people around the world know that you can't look after the environment without also looking after the people, that you can't have climate justice without having economic justice. The Greens understand this holistic connection. The Greens have never, ever just been about saving trees.
1: Right. In your maiden speech, you use the phrase, inequality and climate change perpetuate each other. Indeed, to tackle either, we have to tackle them both. And this is what you're saying about the social justice being linked to the environmental stuff. Can you just explain that linkage to me? Because
0: climate destruction. There you go. The climate destruction that we are witnessing has been driven by fossil fuel exploitation. That is what is warming our planet. That is what is upsetting all of the normal living systems, circles of life, ecosystem, degradation of habitats for species, and the ongoing extinction and threat of extinction for our native species around the world.
1: Right.
0: So climate change, widely established as the human impact of the use of fossil fuels into our environment. What has the exploitation of fossil fuels been driven by? Capitalism. It has been driven by the wealth, the urge for wealth and power to be held and maintained in the

0: hands of the few. Mm-hmm. That's where you get the link between climate justice requires economic justice, requires us to shift to a way of living that does no longer depend on fossil fuels and exploitation, and that redistributes wealth and power rather than concentrate it in the hands of the few. So that's where the sort of link between climate justice, economic justice, the economic system, which has relied on us being dependent on fossil fuel economy, has driven the ruin of the climate. And so we need the economic transformation to resilient and renewable economic systems that, instead of exploiting the earth, replenish the earth. And that's an entirely different economic model.
1: Okay. If these renewable resources and alternative sources of energy become more economic, then surely capitalism will drive us in that direction? Or is that not a good argument?
0: That's why we have to address capitalism, or to put it simply, that's why wealth redistribution has to also be addressed. Exactly right, because then otherwise we're just greenwashing. So, yep, that's where they go hand in hand. We have to reduce our reliance on fossil fuels. We have to redistribute wealth and power. You're absolutely right. They cannot exist without the other.
1: Okay, what would New Zealand look like if all your political dreams came true? You know, if everything came together, how would New Zealand be different as a result of if every green policy got put through? How would it be different? How would it impact the very rich and the very poor, for instance?
0: Everyone living in a warm, dry, affordable home that needs less heating, but when it does need energy, it is a renewable source that isn't dependent on the mood of Trump and whether or not he's going to shut down a whole Hormuz Strait on the other side of the world, that we have built our own resilient energy system. We are generating our own renewable energy, and that actually power is understood and energy is understood to be a public good where everyone has what they need to live good lives, including energy and power. At the moment, the affordability of power bills is just non-existent. It's through the roof. So good, affordable, quality, stable homes with cheaper power bills, more options for travelling around and moving from A to B, which would include more public transport options and safer cycling and pedestrian options, and less reliance on expensive motorways, which, by the way, do not decongest our roads. And we would have more local and smaller medium businesses being able to afford their power bills being supported. We would have Watties and Heinz invested in. We would be manufacturing our own things because we used to do that and we can do it again. We would have biomass and regional housing being built and tens of thousands of jobs being invested in and created to build the things that communities rely on, being built by our own people, water infrastructure, public transport, renewable energy technicians.
1: There's a lot there. Your new battle cry for the Greens is for all of us. In just the minute that we've got remaining, how is the Green Party going to appeal to blue voters and red voters and New Zealand First and the others? What's going to win them over if it's for all of us?
0: We're winning over in our conversations on the ground. It's just human, ordinary conversations that we have enough in Aotearoa for everyone to live a good life. People need to understand that that is true. When we have those conversations, when people can see there is enough, when people can see that we can actually have an Aotearoa that looks after everyone properly, when people can see that even if you don't like me as a politician, even if you have all sorts of ideas about me as a politician, I will fight for your right to housing and health and education and public transport. I will fight for your right to those public good services because everyone deserves them and we have enough for everyone to have that.
1: Marim, it's been wonderful talking to you, and thank you very much. Wish you all the best for your progress, and we'll go out on just a little bit of Teaks. We're going to be listening to

0: Missy Elliott. So thank you very much for taking time to be with Real Life tonight. This has been John Cowan. I'm looking forward to being with you next Sunday night.
1: Thank you so much, John. Bye. My voice is lost. Can I get a

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7: 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You're not going to ping me for that, are you? Surely just a warning. I've never even had a...
8: 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Reported speeding vehicle collided with an SUV at an intersection. Two victims, stat one. We've lost the driver. We've heard it all. We've seen it all. Slow down.
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11: Mike Hosking, Heather Duplessis-Allen, Matt Heath, Tyler Adams. All the names you can trust. 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
12: It's 8 o'clock. Good evening. I'm Joe Gilfillan. Questions over how GP practices will cope with increased demand arising from suspicious moles and skin spots. The government's investing $23 million into upskilling GPs to check and remove skin cancers. Health Minister Simeon Brown says it'll take pressure off hospitals, with some experiencing more delays than others. General Practice Owners Association Chair Dr. Angus Chambers says there are always resourcing problems.
13: A GP cutting out a skin cancer lesion usually takes two or three appointments, means that that's two or three people that you don't actually see to deliver chronic care to.
12: A major Auckland rail project could be built sooner than currently forecast. Yesterday, New Zealand First Leader Winston Peters attended the opening of the new Drury and Pairata train stations, up and running from today. While speaking to the public, Mr. Peters suggested the Avondale to Southdown rail corridor could be completed by 2040. Mr. Peters says there are currently too many resource management problems in the way.
14: It is possible to be sooner, but we've got to find the resources. Wait till after the election. Depends who you vote for.
12: An expected boost in qualified solar installers as more training is offered around the country. Skills Trades Training's expanding its specialist course to seven regions. Passing the course enables electricians to then apply for a license to install grid and battery systems. This comes as the government looks to cut red tape for residential solar installation and legalise plug-in. Electrical product specialist Dave Kite says more courses will boost the workforce.
15: To learn and understand something different, to upskill, I reckon we're going to have a huge intake to get these endorsements.
12: A mass migrant crossing into Spain has sparked a diplomatic row across Europe. Spain says most of the 60,000 migrants who crossed into the tiny enclave of Ceuta in North Africa

0: have now returned to Morocco. The Italian government has suspended its free movement of people between Spain and Italy as a result. The BBC reports Spanish Prime Minister Pedro Sanchez is angry over what he's calling a lack of solidarity among European Union leaders. Donald Trump says he has cancelled strikes on Iran, subject to rapidly making a deal with the country. The BBC reports the US president says the US is locked and loaded and ready to go against Iran, but says he's cancelled the strikes after being asked by Iran to hold off to allow a deal to be made. The Westpac rescue helicopters challenging New Zealanders to go the distance for life-saving missions. The Back to Base fundraiser encourages people to cover the distance of a real rescue helicopter mission any time in August. The Canterbury Service completed 324 missions in the first 6 months of the year. The West Coast Service flew 212 missions. Canterbury West Coast Air Rescue Trust Chief Executive Anton Drazovic says every dollar raised helps keep helicopters flying and life-saving equipment up to date.
1: You want to know that you can go and have an adventure, and we're there to support you to make sure that if anything happens, we'll get you home safe.
0: The flash mob dancer who has been starring at the Commonwealth Games says they wanted to entertain the crowd with some flashy but not too serious moves. Scotland's CJ Miller, known as Mop Man, has delighted audiences with half-time performances using household appliances as props, often coming out as a cleaner before breaking into dance. The 25-year-old told Newstalk ZB's Francesca Rudkin the props were not their idea.
2: I was instructed, here is your vacuum, here is your mop, have fun. And I was like, what about me makes you think I would find this fun? But you know what? I was proven wrong.
0: Newstalk ZB Sport. The NBL Grand Final is heading to the deep south as the Southland Sharks have beaten the Canterbury Rams 84-74 in Christchurch. The Sharks will look for revenge from last year's final loss as they welcome the Wellington Saints next Sunday. The Hawke's Bay Magpies have flown to a 52-33 win in Wellington to end week one of the NPC. Earlier, Northland pulled away for a 40-14 win over Manawatu in Whangarei. Former Silver Ferns coach and player Yvonne Willering feels New Zealand and Jamaica can both thank Australia for their berth in the Commonwealth Games final. The Silver Ferns play Jamaica in Glasgow from midnight tonight after New Zealand beat England and Jamaica pulled off a huge upset over the Diamonds. Willering says some answers to the gold medal matchup can be found within Australia's domestic league.
3: Australia has actually done both Jamaica and New Zealand, for that matter, lots of favours, because in that Super League, that's where the players are getting all their experience. And certainly the Jamaican defence, they took it to that Australian combination and they were well aware of what they were about.
0: New Zealand has not won Commonwealth gold for netball since the 2010 Delhi Games. The Sharks have claimed a 32-16 home win over the Rabbitohs in League's NRL. Cronulla remain fourth, level on points with the third-placed Warriors. The Warriors women weren't quite able to pull off a comeback win in the NRLW Magic Round in Wagga Wagga.
4: That's it. It's full time. What a thriller between the Titans and the Warriors. Oh, take a breath. You've seen a great game of NRLW.
0: The Gold Coast Titans held on for an 18-16 win in rural New South Wales on Sky Sport. The Warriors trailed 18-0 with 17 minutes to play. They scored three unanswered tries in a 10-minute blitz, but ultimately came up short in the dying stages. The Warriors fall to a 3-win, 2-loss record and remain fourth on the ladder, but they could drop to fifth if the Knights beat the bottom-placed Eels in the last match of the round. That's Newstalk ZB News and Sport to 8:06. 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From Northland to Kapiti, as well as Tomaranui and Taihape, fine and then partly cloudy from tonight, isolated showers tomorrow. Coromandel, Bay of Plenty, Taupo, from Gisborne to Wairarapa and for Wellington, fine with morning frost tomorrow. A few showers in Wellington and Wairarapa tomorrow night. Nelson, Marlborough and Canterbury, fine with high clouds spreading north from tonight, scattered showers developing across Canterbury and along the Kaikoura coast later tomorrow. From Buller to Fiordland, partly cloudy, but showers for Fiordland spreading northwards this evening. Those showers becoming more frequent for a while tomorrow, then clearing from Westland and Fiordland later. Southland and Otago, mainly fine, but showers along southern coastal areas tonight, spreading elsewhere early tomorrow, with snow falling.

0: falling to low levels tomorrow evening. Chatham Islands mainly fine, and then a few showers from tomorrow afternoon, turning to rain for a while. I'm Joe Gilfillan. That's News Talk ZB, news, sport and weather to 8:07.
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0: It's News Talk TV. Welcome along. Tim Roxburgh with you every Sunday night from 8 until 11. And the song that was number one this day in history in 1975. It's the Eagles, who were already massive, but they were on the cusp of being one of the absolute biggest bands in the world, because this was just months before Hotel California was released. One of These Nights, great album too. All right, hope it's been a lovely Sunday. Beautiful weather for a lot of the country. And yesterday had not been quite so beautiful. So you know, nice end to the weekend. And looking forward to your thoughts on 0800 80 1080. You can text 9292 and facebook.com/TimRoxburgh. Know you in Roxburgh. We will get to some fun stuff, but I just want to start with something a little bit more serious, because I think it warrants it. So you'd know about what happened on Wednesday in the House when Winston Peters, who is a foreign minister who doesn't like foreigners, evidently, certainly seems that way, he told the Green MP, Lawrence Shunan, who has lived in New Zealand since 1994. He was born in 86, so he was 7 or 8 when he moved to New Zealand. And I'm sure you know the story. He was told to go back home. Go back to where you've come from. Go back home. And for some people listening right now, you will know exactly what that feels like. And that's the question I've got for you, is what does that feel like? For those of us who have never been told to go back home, what does it feel like when somebody says that to you? So, yes, that was on Wednesday. Now, the reason I wanted to mention it again tonight, other than the fact that this story should not disappear, Winston Peters should be sacked. And maybe he was being strategic in this and wanting to be sacked because it's close enough to an election campaign that, maybe this is what he thinks is actually the right way for New Zealand First to campaign for this election, is to be sacked by Luxon. And knowing that if he's not sacked by Luxon, that it also works for him because it shows how weak Luxon is. I think all of that's at play as well. But it comes down to a bottom line, which I would hope most of us would have, is that no politician should ever say go back home or go back to where you're from, because nobody in New Zealand should say that. We hold these people to a higher standard, we should, and certainly our foreign minister getting headlines all over the world for something which is blatantly racist. This was picked up everywhere from the New York Times to Al Jazeera. The Jakarta Post ran this. France, Hong Kong Free Press, the Taipei Times, Japan Today. This is all over the world. South Africa, China, Russia. This was headlines all over the world that our foreign minister said this. And why did he say it? He said it because he was asked a question about vaccination. And that was his response. That's how much it triggered him. So there's an extra reason why I wanted to mention this today. Ron Mark, who I thought had handled himself well when he was in Parliament before, long distinguished career as a public servant. So Ron Mark has announced that he will be New Zealand First's Wairarapa candidate today. And he was interviewed by Tim Beveridge here on News Talk ZB. And for some reason, Ron Mark was pretty testy. I want to play you part of that interview, get your reaction to this, and you can ring through on 0800 80 1080. So this is Ron Mark on with Tim Beveridge here on News Talk ZB this afternoon.
1: Come on. New Zealand's better than Sir Richard, than to just reduce everything down

0: stupid argument about racism simply because people find it easy to get their feelings hurt, or simply because they hear something that they don't like. Harden up, get with the program. Sometimes you need to hear the truth, and that's what people will hear.
1: Well, if I could just jump in there, we're talking about race, because, you know, Māori and Pākehā, New Zealand is more than just that. What did you make of Winston Peters having a crack at someone who's been here for, you know, 30 years and tell him to go back to his own country? Did you approve of that?
0: Well, jeebus creepers, you guys got short memories. You know, read the Hansard. We had a debate in the House when I was there, and a person who actually I got on very good with, despite what the media thought, and I actually respect and thought a hell of a lot of, started lamenting on about how in South Korea they don't do this. Well, and I just said to her, well, if you don't like it here, go home. This is our culture. This is the way we are. This is the way we've grown. This is what we are as a people. And you know, don't come here trying to change things to the way you are.
1: Hang on a sec. This was a guy who was in Parliament. I think he spends more time in Parliament than just about anyone. He wasn't arguing about let's do things the way you do in China. He simply asked a question that provoked Winston Peters, and Winston Peters looks at the colour of his skin, looks at his accent, and goes, go back where you came from.
0: Now, you're making an assertion. What you just said there is reprehensible. How do you know Winston looked at the colour of his skin and said what he said?
1: Well, come on, I would say, Ron, that anyone listening...
0: I would say anyone listening would say
1: that's exactly what he did.
0: You're a damn racist.
1: Come on. Now, seriously, were you okay with what Winston said? Were you okay with that attack?
0: I don't have a problem with what Winston said.
1: Okay.
2: So that is Ron Mark on with Tim Beveridge this afternoon on the Weekend Collective in the Politics Central Hour. I thought Ron made a complete fool of himself. It's Trumpian. What he's doing, where we all know, whether you're a Winston Peters New Zealand First supporter or not, we all know that it was racist. Of course it was. That he was asked a question about vaccination, his vaccination status, because Winston's been cozying up to anti-vaxxers. So he's been asked a question about that, and it made him angry. And so his go-to response was, how can I ridicule the person who asked this question? Now, the person who asked the question is of Chinese ethnicity. Never mind the fact that he moved here when he was a kid. He was born in 86. He moved here in 94. Never mind the fact this guy's got a doctorate. You know, highly intelligent, highly, highly intelligent. That Winston goes for, well, what is something different about you that I can mock you with? Your skin color. We all know. And as I say, if you're a supporter, you know it. But there's Ron Mark on the radio the same day that we find out that he's announces the party's white wrapper candidate, and he calls Tim Beveridge a racist, in fact, a damn racist. And then even the suggestion that there was something up with what had happened on Wednesday, he says that for Beveridge to mention it and any of us to mention it is, quote, reprehensible. So to me, yeah, Ron, good career, but that is embarrassing. And again, comes back to that point that anyone in New Zealand, anyone, to say, go back to where you're from, is unacceptable. For a politician to say it, and a foreign minister to say it, that is even worse. 0800 8080, you can text 9292. If somebody ever said that to you, how did it make you feel? Let me know. We'll be back in just a moment. It's 8:15, News Talk ZB.
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7: 818, Paul, how are you doing? Welcome along.
8: Winston, man. Yeah, stupid comment. Shane Jones, stupid comment. Okay, Stuart Nash made one. I just wish someone would give New Zealand First a speech coach or something. But with saying that, I don't think Winston was racist. I think he's standing for an ideology that a lot of New Zealanders think. And it's not that even New Zealanders are racist, but we've got a culture, okay, and we're trying to push it, you know, more of our te reo and all that here and blending with that. And it is a hard one because I don't want to offend no one by saying, hey, we don't want you or need you, but hey, we've got to focus on us right now and establish our own identity as Aotearoa or New Zealand, whatever you want to call it. And although we welcome anyone, man.
7: It doesn't really sound like that's how you feel, though. Would you welcome anyone?
8: I'd welcome anyone here, but when it comes to the running of our country and voting and politics and that, I think that should be left to New Zealand citizens.
7: Mm-hmm. He is a citizen. This is someone who moved here.
8: Okay, yes, and all that. As I said,
7: well, it's crucial to the it's crucial to the conversation. He moved here when he was a child, more than 30 years ago.
8: Hey, I've got a friend of mine from India, mate. He's a Sikh and all that. He was born here, man, but he's a Sikh, man. He loves India. He goes everywhere, you know. Mm. And he loves his country, and I honour him for that. He comes here. He loves New Zealand, mate. He supports New Zealand over India in cricket. Good on you, mate. Yeah, we've agreed with that. I support India now when we're together, but that's fine. But it's that relationship thing. But I think this is getting a bit taken out of context. And, Tim, I will say...
7: What's the context? What's the context, then?
8: Calling it racist because I don't think it's racist.
7: How is it not racist to tell someone when they've asked you a question about, in this case, vaccination status? How is it not racist to then refer to say to the person, go back to where you're from?
8: Did he call him by race?
7: He told him to go back home. Go back where you're from.
8: I challenge you on this, Tim. Did he name an ethnicity? Did he call out a race?
7: Did he need to? Why is it not racist?
8: Because he didn't call out a race. He didn't call.
7: He told him to go back home. So he looked at his skin color. Paul, he looked at his skin color and made an assessment that no matter how long he's lived here, New Zealand is not his home. Something you'd never say to someone who was white, would you?
8: Aye.
7: He made an assessment based on his skin color that no matter how long he'd lived in New Zealand could not be his home.
8: I have been told to piss off back to England so many times, Tim, by Māori people who I love. Mm-hmm. I laugh at it and go, well, hey, guys, it's not my choice, mate. I was born here, actually.
7: Yeah. Well, it's a little bit different when you're the majority culture, to be told that, though.
8: Okay. Listen to Winston's words, though, Tim. He said, go back to where you came from. It wasn't directly racist. As I said to you, it was stupid. I'd love to boot his butt for it.
7: Why was it stupid if it wasn't racist?
8: Stupid, because stupid's stupid. He was on the thing. And think about
7: Hang on. Let's go with this. If it's not racist, then why was it stupid?
8: Because Winston didn't control his emotion. He didn't control that. He should have put it different. Okay.
7: What was wrong with it then? I want to run with your thesis that it's not racist. So what was wrong with it?
8: Guys like you and the media.
7: No. Don't worry about me. Just answer the question. If it wasn't racist, what was wrong with it?
8: Then it just gave the New Zealand media a
7: No. Paul, I'll try again. If it wasn't racist, but you think there was something wrong with it, what was wrong with it?
8: It was wrong. Okay, I'm not saying it was right.
7: No, but you're saying it wasn't racist. So what was wrong with it?
8: You're correct calling it out.

0: being racist.
1: What was wrong with it, though? You're saying that there was something wrong with it. What was wrong with it? If it wasn't racist, then what was wrong with it?
0: I said stupid. What's the other word? It was careless.
1: I know. You're missing the point. So you're saying it was wrong, but you're saying it wasn't racist. So what was actually wrong with it? Because what you could say, if you wanted to, is that there was nothing wrong with it. You're saying it wasn't racist, so why don't you say that there's nothing wrong with it? But you are saying there's something wrong with it, but you're not saying what it was. So if it wasn't racism, then what was it? Thanks for the call. 0800 80 10 88 822. Eddie, welcome along.
2: Yeah, mate. Hey, the biggest one out of all this is the New Zealand First Party boy getting all the attention on the radio.
1: Maybe. Do you think it's positive for them?
2: Well, mate, I think it is because, I mean, there's other stories that you could portray over the radio or tell over the radio rather than giving all this attention to Winston Peters, you know? So now he's getting all this attention because, you know, it's... I mean, how many days has it been now that it's happened and we're still talking about it?
1: In case you missed, Ron Mark, who was with New Zealand First some years ago, is standing again for New Zealand First, and he was interviewed today. And amongst other things, he was asked about Winston's comments, and he immediately seemed to fly off the handle, and he accused Tim Beveridge of being racist for pointing out that this was racist. And I think it's and look, part of me hears what you're saying. I always put everything through the filter of, if we talk about this, it means we're not talking about something else at this exact moment in time. So what is the reason for talking about this? The reason for talking about this for me is that New Zealand First announced other policy today. Now, that policy could distract from this. And personally, I don't think this story should disappear. Ron Mark, in my opinion, made a fool of himself today. And we have a foreign minister who behaves as if he doesn't like foreigners. This story, as to your point, could disappear. I don't think it should just yet. Because I think that there need to be repercussions for our most senior leaders behaving in this most juvenile and to be blunt, racist of ways.
2: Yeah, I just think there's bigger topics in our country that need to be talked about or dealt
1: with. Oh, and they get talked about too, Eddie. I mean, you know, this is mentioning something that you think is really wrong doesn't mean it's the only thing you think is worth discussing in the world.
2: And it's only come about because now Ron Mark, who's a great Minister of Defence, being an ex-military man, has come back and been announced as a New Zealand First candidate. Really great. Probably the best Minister of Defence, actually.
1: Yes, it's curious that someone who would feel so strongly about supporting Ukraine would align himself with a party which is so afraid to do anything to criticise Trump, which has been so disrespectful to Zelensky during the last few years. Thanks for the call. 0800 80 10 80. Ron Mark's interview today with Bevo was deplorable, says Alex, and he did himself no favours. He came across as another New Zealand First thug that, frankly, most would not want to vote for after that. This text says you completely ignore what his speech was about. He called a spade, and more than likely gained the same Maori voters who tell me to go home all the time. You're giving him more votes every time you moan, lol. well, it is very funny. I think it's one of those ones, as I say, that the story can disappear, which means that we're okay with it. We're okay with our foreign minister behaving this way. We're okay with Ron Mark, who had, I think, carried himself with some distinction in years gone by, being so incensed by being asked about it. That's telling. You know, and this is the same party where, you know, Shane Jones talks about his butter chicken tsunami. So, you know, this is a party who have got some recent form with stuff which was out of date 50 years ago. So, yeah, you know, we could not mention it, but I think that means we're slightly complicit. Back in a moment, Newstalk ZB 826.
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9: Here's a curious thing. There are a few people who think that something is in no way racist if you don't mention a race. So they'll give you a sample of that. There is no way it was racist. You were pushing your own point of view on the listeners. Yeah, that's sort of how talkback works. But anyway, he never named a race. You know that. So, and it's not the only text which thinks that if you don't name a race, then therefore it's not racist. So that, say, someone could take a group of one ethnic group and say, you people are stupid, and not name a race. And according to that logic, that wouldn't be racist. Fascinating. Paul, how are you doing? Welcome.
10: Yeah. G'day, Tim. Hard night for you, sir. I agree with your two previous callers and also the point you raised. I think the context has been missed here, yeah? The first Paul you spoke to a couple of callers ago, he struggled for words a little when you were putting him on the spot about if it's not racist, what is it? I'd like to think Winston was being nationalistic or patriotic, and there's a difference, right? Because the Asian race is a huge variety of countries, yeah?
9: So it's easy. Also, there's not the Asian race. There's many different races within the gigantic continent of Asia. Carry on.
10: So would you say there's Chinese race, there's Japanese race, there's Indonesian race? One of the obsessions we have in New Zealand, I live in a multiracial marriage, is this obsession about this word race that doesn't exist in other countries, right? Winston Peters has a long history of standing up to the...
9: How do we know it doesn't exist in other countries?
10: Living 23 years overseas, I've lived in 8 countries, yeah?
9: Whereabouts?
10: And this, sorry?
9: Whereabouts?
10: Well, why are you trying to interrogate me?
9: You said that other countries aren't interested in race, but New Zealand is.
10: Not to the degree that the media tries to put in.
9: No, it's not the media. These are conversations that are had all over the world. I'm fascinated as to which countries don't have these conversations.
10: Sure. So I've lived in Japan, I've lived in Australia, I've lived in Papua New Guinea, I've lived in the Solomon Islands, I've lived in America, and I've lived in New Caledonia and New Zealand, right?
9: So a
10: variety of countries, yeah?
9: Yeah, and some of those countries are very, some of those countries are very monocultural, aren't they? Like Japan, Papua New Guinea, Solomon Islands, those are monocultural countries.
10: Of course.
9: Yeah, so it would stand to, that's why it's relevant, because it would stand to reason that if you're in a monocultural country, you're less likely to have conversations about race.
10: Oh, no, in the way you're trying to portray this whole thing about race, they're way more, quotation marks, racist. But Winston Peters has a context of standing up to the Communist Chinese Party.
9: What relevance is that to someone who's lived in New Zealand since they were a child, more than 30 years ago?

0: Right.
1: About the ideology.
0: So would he say to other members of the Green Party, don't worry about the media, would he say to other members of the Green Party to go back home, or only the one who looks Chinese?
1: Well, the thing is that any one of them who are speaking like they want to control the language we use, and that's where the media gets really
0: close. Don't worry about the media, just focus on the matter in hand, because he was asked a question that had nothing to do with race, it had nothing to do with China, so he was told to go back home.
1: The Green Party's flashpoint is always about controlling language, the language the opposition uses. Now, if he is as qualified as you say, he'd be able to retort logically without falling into waving the victim flag.
0: Who says that he's fallen victim to playing the victim flag, or to waving that flag? He's not saying he's a victim.
1: Even the
0: Prime Minister has denounced what Winston Peter said. Even Simeon Brown has denounced what Winston Peter said.
1: Sure. So once you run into the viewing things through this only through race, when there's nationalism involved, there's patriotism, there's a long-standing standing up to the ideology that the Green Party and the Communist Chinese Party are very close to, and the media about shutting down language and brandishing people with just this racist banner discussion.
0: Yeah, but Paul, I'm sorry, it's farcical to hear that, because that would only make sense if it was Winston's go-to retort to any Green member. You know, so any white Green MP stands up and says something Winston doesn't like, and he would tell them to go back home. And we'd go, well, yeah, that's just what he says. But no, it's not just what he says. It's what he says when it's a guy who's ethnically Chinese. Thanks for the call. 0800 80 1080. Greg, how are you doing?
2: Doing okay. I'm sort of the opinion that I don't think it was racist. The reason I don't think it was racist, and I don't think race was brought into it, except by others, I think Winston did lose control of emotions, no doubt at all, no doubt with that whatsoever. But the other side to it is that what were his exact words to him in the retort?
0: I know you just came here 5 minutes ago. Go back to your own country. Then he goes on to say, that's where they lie like a flatfish, but they don't lie like that here, all right? This is called a democracy. This is called democracy, unlike what you're used to. This is what he said to someone who moved to New Zealand when they're 7, 8 years old.
2: Okay, did he... I understood it was something, it was along the lines of go back home.
0: Well, go back home and go back to your own country. You could argue that go back to your own country is more offensive than go back home.
2: Okay. I thought it was just go back home. I hadn't heard the whole context of it. That's definitely not appropriate. That is definitely not appropriate. If he just said go back home or go home, that I think that's very different. Because that would be almost like saying to somebody, bugger off, without saying bugger off, if you know what I mean.
0: Mm-hmm. Yeah.
2: But with the rest of the connotations around it, no way. And so, no, I'll leave it there.
0: Good. Well, look, Greg, good on you. I would say good on you. It's okay when presented with more information to go, well, yeah, actually, that wasn't flash. The thing is about Winston that I used to have quite a bit of affection for Winston. I mean, he's bright, he's funny, he's charming, all of that. And had he retired a few years ago, then those of us who had affection for him, even if we wouldn't have voted for him, would have had mostly on the balance of things, I think, maybe a slightly complicated view of him, but one where you're quite easily going to find the words to say what you liked about him. That's really changed in the last couple of years. Now, it's changed in the last couple of years for those of us who wouldn't vote for him, but for those of us who maybe had more of a predilection to him, then perhaps it's become more appealing. But I would hope that even if this is your guy and he's always been your guy, that rather than do the mental gymnastics to try to explain why this wasn't racist, you could go, it was, and it's not good. And we should be able to call the guy who's our foreign minister out for it, because he embarrassed us all over the world, you know?

0: that when it makes the news in the New York Times, the Bangkok Post, the BBC, in every major newspaper in the world, and it's a foreign minister, that's kind of embarrassing. But back in the news today, because Ron Mark, from a New Zealand point of view, was standing for New Zealand First, and he got very defensive when Tim Beveridge asked him about it on the radio this afternoon. So defensive that he called Beveridge racist. 0800 80 1080. You can text 9292. Interested in hearing if you've ever been told either to go back home or back to where you came from, how that's made you feel. Because you might be listening to this right now, someone who's lived in New Zealand for a long time. And how does that make you feel when somebody says that? 0800 80 1080. Back in a moment at 22 to 9, Newstalk ZB.
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5: 20 to 9. There has been a 5.7 quake 10 kilometres south of Te Araroa. This is north of Gisborne. So Te Araroa, there is the very famous trail to Araroa, but there is a small settlement about, 175 kilometres north of Gisborne. So it's a wee way north of Gisborne. But yeah, 5.7 at a depth of 36 k's. It's been described as reasonably strong. You know, people. Well, it's a small settlement. Enough people have mentioned that they felt it. So we've been. I mean, New Zealand's shaky, but we've been a little bit shakier than usual the last few days. So we'll keep you updated on that one, and you can keep us updated on that one. 0800 80 10 80. Rod, how are you doing tonight?
6: Oh, g'day, Roxy. Great show. Hey, look, all I've got to say about this whole situation is apply Occam's razor. And Winston was being racist, you know. I mean, it just stands out, like the proverbial. He was just being a racist, whatever you want to call him, you know. That was a horrible thing to say, and not really relevant. That's the thing. It was not relevant. And I think, you know, it's disgusting that a guy like that is still, you know, sort of part of the political mechanism. So, that's all I've got to say.
5: I echo what you've said in the sense that for anyone who doesn't know what Occam's razor is, so this is the notion that the simplest explanation is usually correct. And yep. And so the simplest explanation here is, yes, it's not something you want to be casual with, describing someone as having been racist, but that is the simplest explanation. You can do a complicated investigation of this and make sure that you haven't missed anything with context, but we had an MP ask a question about vaccination and they weren't answered with anything to do with the question. Now, you might think that the question was rude, but the response was to go back to your country, and then words that made it very obvious that, well, he said, I know you just came here 5 minutes ago. I mean, someone who came here over 30 years ago. Now, if that isn't racist, when you're saying this to someone who's ethnically Chinese, then it seems like a lot of people don't know what racism is.
6: Correct. And I think, it's a sad sort of look at New Zealand First. They're a pretty shocking lot anyway, with the fellow Jones with his smart mouth, which I think his smart mouth has become quite obsolete, you know, and probably Winston's obsolete. That's all I've got to say, Tim.
5: Well, they're polling better than they normally do, significantly better. And so they will feel that they are doing the right things. They've certainly found a way to appeal to a certain percentage of New Zealanders. And I just think it's such a shame that here we are this deep into the 21st century and we could have our foreign minister say this. I know you just came here 5 minutes ago. Go back to your own country. Now, never mind the foolishness of saying this, these inflammatory comments, when China is our largest trading partner. Now, that doesn't mean that we have to pretend that everything is hunky-dory with China. But we have mostly walked that tightrope for many, many years of how to call out things about China while also acknowledging that they are our largest trading partner. 0800 80 10 80. Ben, how are you doing tonight?
7: Yeah, g'day, mate. Look, I think the Green Party guy did hit a nerve, and Winston's reacted. and his comments weren't helpful, and those comments are probably best suited for, you know, your mates at the pub, not in public. But where I do differentiate is, mate, this was in the debating chamber, this is under parliamentary privilege. If that Green MP had an issue with it, he should have called a point of order and requested an apology. He didn't. This only became an issue when the media got a hold of it. So before the media got a hold of it, the Green MP, he didn't call a point of order. He didn't request an apology. So it should have been left at that.
5: Why do you think it should have been left there?
7: Well, because he had an opportunity to call a point of order in the House, right, request an apology, request it gets looked into, and he didn't do that. The only time it became an issue for him was once the media got a hold of it.
5: That a fascinating take. So by that logic, a crime should only be talked about if the person themselves decides to report it, even if there were a truckload of witnesses.
7: Absolutely, because that's the House rules, mate. You've got to call a point of order. If you don't call a point of order, you don't have a problem with it. We move on.
5: But let's say that the individual had no issue with it. So we'll run with that. Are we, the rest of us, meant to go, oh, well, I personally don't think our foreign minister should respond by signalling out someone's ethnicity as a means of denouncing them? I personally don't think that, but I will keep quiet.
7: Well, it's democracy, mate. It's if you've got an issue with it, you deal with it at the, the voting booth.
5: We don't talk about it. So no one's allowed to talk about it.
7: No, absolutely, you're welcome to talk about it. This is democracy. It's not communism. So yeah, you are. But what I'm saying is, the Green MP himself, he didn't have an issue with it until the media got a hold of it, and then it became an issue for him because he was getting the media attention.
5: The lingo is interesting, though. The media got a hold of it. That suggests it's a nothing story.
7: Well, for 2 hours, the debate carried on, and he didn't say anything. And then it wasn't until the debate finished and he was hit up by the media, that's when he goes, oh, yeah, I've got an issue with it. Well, mate, where were you for the last 2 hours? You obviously didn't care until the media.
5: So unless someone immediately has exactly the right words to counter something, then sorry, time's up, not allowed to mention it.
7: Well, no, you can mention it all you like, but what I'm saying is people saying Peters needs to apologise. Well, no, he doesn't. It's under parliament.

0: parliamentary privilege. He only has to apologise if a point of order is called, and it wasn't called.
1: I don't think it's an obligation to apologise.
2: Yeah, I mean, there are all sorts of times in life when we're not under an obligation to do something, but we should still do it. I think it's more a case that he should be sacked. You know, I mean, the idea that we're so relaxed about our foreign minister saying this to an MP is, I think, really disappointing, to be honest. But, you know, there are people like you who feel that way. Lawrence Shunan, by the way. So how's this for a CV? He did a dual bachelor's in pharmacology and ancient history. Then he did a master's before getting a PhD in Egyptology. So it's known within the house that, you know, when I say within the house, people of all political stripes within the house, that if you were, you know, doing Who Wants to Be a Millionaire or The Chase or whatever, like this is your guy. You're going to a pub quiz, this is your guy. The general knowledge is through the roof. And just, if I need to point it out yet again, he came to New Zealand when he was about 7 or 8 years old, 32 years ago. Right, thanks for the call. Manners and respect gets you everywhere in life. Seems like there hasn't been much of either for the last 3 years. It's a sad look for New Zealand First, says Sasha. This text, it says, I've always defended Winston in the past with his comments, but this is over the top. It was very racist. As a Greek Cypriot who was born in New Zealand, I feel sick that I voted for New Zealand First 12 years ago. This text, it says, closet racist trying to defend a racist. Racist comments by Peters by trying to redefine racism. Mind-blowing stuff. 11 to 9, it's News Talk ZB.
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2: News Talk ZB in 9 minutes to nine. How are you doing, Phil?
10: How you doing? No, I just wanted to talk about this thing that's been going on with Winston Peters. So when I was 20, I went on a motorsport apprenticeship in America. And after a year of being there, and I felt a bit more comfortable, I started mentioning things like what we would call Kiwi ingenuity. And one of the other callers said that, you know, this doesn't exist anywhere else. But it does, because I got told to bugger off home. As soon as I had a different idea to them, it was bugger off home. Mm. Now, the worst part about it is that when I came back to New Zealand, I had a slight accent. And this is when I was about 25. And within a month of spending time in New Zealand, once again, I got told to go back home, which is really weird because I was born here in 92, and the only travel I've ever done was for that motorsport thing. So It's just, I think it's Winston. There was a, he was just stupid. I mean, who would say something like that in a political sense? Now, with the him not defending himself in Parliament, I think it's actually a good thing that guys like you are talking about it, because if nobody brought it up, it could be a confidence thing where he just doesn't want to challenge the fact. Does that make sense?
2: Totally. That I think that we isolate people if we just go, well, I'm sorry, that's your battle. And if you're not going to make a song and dance out of it, then we'll just keep on keeping on. And that, like I said earlier in the show, that to me is embarrassing for us as a country. If we are so okay with someone who's been deputy prime minister, someone who is foreign minister, saying something as blatantly racist as this, that we play mind games on ourselves to try to pretend that it wasn't racist, and then we come up with weird ideas that because Lawrence Chenin didn't immediately get in a huff and puff about it in the first 2 hours, that therefore this is just a made-up non-story by, quote-unquote, the media. Well, you know, hey, for some people, that's fine. For me, that's not how I roll, so.
10: Yeah, fair enough. But the sad part about it is that I think it's actually a growing thing in New Zealand that if you don't walk and talk like I do, you're not welcome.
2: Yeah.
10: And it's because I live in Rotorua, and it's definitely becoming a problem here, because you could be of any skin colour or whatnot, because we're a tourism country, and yeah, people are consistently having a go at foreigners and or New Zealand citizens that, you know, came here when they were younger because of the way they look.
2: And most of us aren't like that. You know, most of us are welcoming.
10: 95% of us are, but the 5%, I think it's a growing culture, because it used to be 1%. And we were very relaxed on it because people accepted we do tourism, we need people here in order to keep our economy up and running. Because if we only had New Zealanders here, we wouldn't be able to keep up. We'd break down as an economy.
2: Yeah, totally. Yeah, and we're very reliant on people who make the sacrifice to move to New Zealand. Appreciate the call, Phil. Nice to have you on. We're going to squeeze in Helen. Hi there, Helen.
1: Yeah, hi. Look, I run into quite a lot of Indian people. You know, they're working in service stations and stuff. And I've just taken to telling them straight out that I really like Indian people, and I really do, because they're kind, thoughtful, considerate, hardworking. So, and they just melt. I say, look, you know, not everybody, you know, supports these remarks, and it's Winston Peters, Shane Jones, and Brian Tamaki, and it's just unacceptable. And I have been told to go back to Australia by a couple of people who didn't like me, and it's not a nice feeling at all, because there's assumption that we're all racists. And I mean, you know, perhaps I'm carrying some baggage or something, but I don't consider myself a racist, you know, because I'm Australian. You know, I've had to kind of shed some of my Australianness, you know, perhaps, but yeah, I have. But, you know, these are horrible remarks, and I feel very sorry for these Indian people who are not going to be able to bring their families out with this free trade thing. And why is that? You know, I think, you know, you've got a lot of sad and lonely people who are hurting.
2: Well, what I think really frustrates me personally, say, about Shane Jones and Winston Peters is that there are unintelligent leaders like Pauline Hanson. You know, she's not an intelligent lady, but she figured out something some time ago that would sustain an income for her. It's a grift, and it has never been more popular right now for her in Australia, but she is not an intelligent person. Now, Winston Peters is intelligent. Shane Jones is intelligent, as he's very fond of telling people, but they have also figured out that this is a way to sustain them. But one day, and you know, that day is here already, but one day history is going to judge what these guys have been saying of late so poorly, and what outliers they were to be saying this kind of stuff in the mid 2020s.

Chinese. You know, Shane Jones with his comments about Indians. Winston Peters now with his directly racist comments at a Chinese-born New Zealand MP. I mean, I keep coming back to that word embarrassment, but it is. It's exactly that. It's embarrassing and it has to be called out. And Ron Mark couldn't do that today. Didn't want to upset the boss. All right, news is up next.

0: has to be called out. And Ron Mark couldn't do that today, didn't want to upset the boss. All right, news is up next.
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3: It's 9 o'clock. Good evening, I'm Joe Gilfillan. A 5.7 magnitude earthquake has struck 10 kilometres southwest of Te Araroa on the East Cape north of Gisborne. GeoNet's report says the earthquake happened just after 8:30 this evening at a depth of 39 kilometres. More than 5,000 people have so far reported feeling the earthquake, described by GeoNet as strong. Reports have come in from as far afield as Cambridge in Waikato and the Coromandel Peninsula. New Zealand First's newest announced candidate is defending leader Winston Peters' controversial comments towards a Chinese MP. In a debate on Wednesday, Mr. Peters told Lawrence Yunnan, a New Zealand citizen who moved here as a child in 1994, to go home. Former Defence Minister Ron Mark, who was announced as the party's Wairarapa candidate today, says during a debate in 2015, he told South Korean-born MP Melissa Lee to go home if she did not like New Zealand culture. Mr. Mark told News Talk ZB's Weekend Collective he doesn't have a problem with Mr. Peters' comment.
4: Harden up, get with the program. Sometimes you need to hear the truth.
3: The ACT Party is cracking down on badly behaved students, but one principal says they're using a band-aid. ACT's policy would back teachers who use reasonable force to remove disruptive students and make suspensions mandatory for assaults. ACT leader David Seymour says early intervention hasn't worked despite multi-million dollar investments. But Albany Senior High School principal Claire Amos says that's out of touch, with more teacher aides and psychologists needed.
5: I see our job as school leaders to be keeping our young people in school, not pushing them out of school. I want them there to feel connected and I want them there to be learning.
3: An urgent call to protect our native forests from wild deer. Researchers say rising deer numbers are an increasing problem because they damage and eat young native trees. Canterbury University Emeritus Professor David Norton says we need a nationally coordinated strategy balancing the value deer provide with urgent control in high priority zones. Professor Norton says we have to deal with it now.
6: It's not something we can just sort of forget about. We're seeing decline. And the forests I go tramping in, a lot of them are just hollow. There's just nothing between the ground and the canopy.
3: A researcher says the government's social housing policy at the moment leaves many people in limbo. It currently utilises a flexi fund to finance community housing providers, prioritising social housing, affordable rentals and emergency housing. Massey University's Dr. Simon Opitz says this makes it unaffordable for working renters to purchase a home on the open market.

0: It. Dr. Opitz says there are third-party providers offering affordable home ownership programs, but they need support.
1: Housing is a continuum, and we want to see people moving along that continuum, progressing towards more secure forms of ownership.
0: However, there seem to be better options for some buyers trying to get the keys to their first home. A new report from LJ Hooker and Cotality finds first home buyers made almost 30% of purchases in the second quarter of this year. The share's higher in areas like Auckland and Wellington, where prices have fallen significantly. LJ Hooker head of research, Matthew Tiller, says buying isn't easier, but there's time for due diligence.
2: There's more choice, less urgency, and probably more room to negotiate on a property at the moment, but affordability does still matter.
0: And it appears there has been an aftershock already near Te Araroa, measuring 38 kilometres deep. This happened about 20 minutes ago. News Talk ZB Sport. The Southland Sharks have earned a home NBL Grand Final next Sunday in Invercargill with an 84-74 win over the Canterbury Rams. The Sharks will host the Wellington Saints in a rematch of last year's final. The Parramatta Eels have poured more late misery on the West Tigers in a 16-13 win. Tigers half Adam Dewey hit a 72nd-minute drop goal for the lead, but Eels fullback Isaiah Yongi scored the match-winning try with 4 minutes left. Earlier, the Sharks claimed a 32-16 home win over the Rabbitohs. Hawke's Bay Magpies have swooped into Wellington and will return home happy after a 52-33 win in Wellington to end week one of the NPC. All smiles in the north for the Taniwha after their opening season with a resounding win. Northland turned a 7-point half-time buffer into a 40-14 win in front of their home crowd in Whangarei. Captain Rives Rehana describes the nature of the match on Sky Sport.
3: It was pretty rapid, man. Like, both teams wanted to play. We were probably guilty of playing inside our half a little bit too much, so we looked to tidy that up, but awesome game to be a part of.
0: Kiwi Supercars driver Matt Payne has claimed two of three races at the Perth 440 and remains over 100 competition points ahead of Brock Feeney in the overall standings. Questions over whether the nature of Jamaica's semi-final win could be an advantage for the Silver Ferns in the Commonwealth Games netball final. Jamaica comes into the game via a stunning upset victory over gold medal favourites Australia in Glasgow. Former Silver Ferns coach and player Yvonne Willering says the sunshine girls' wild celebrations at the full-time whistle may tell a story.
4: I was just wondering whether Jamaica feels that really has been their final, you know, whether they can come back and do it again against New Zealand. Now, Jamaica, if they play to their full ability and their strength, that is going to be a close encounter against New Zealand.
0: Centre pass is set for midnight, with the Silver Ferns chasing their first Commonwealth gold medal for netball since 2010. That's News Talk ZB News and sport to 9:06. We're back with Tim Roxburgh next. 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Partly cloudy, isolated showers tomorrow. Coromandel, Bay of Plenty, Taupo, from Gisborne to Wairarapa and for Wellington, fine with morning frosts tomorrow. A few showers in Wellington and Wairarapa tomorrow night. Nelson, Marlborough and Canterbury, fine with high clouds spreading north from tonight. Scattered showers developing along the Canterbury and Kaikoura coasts later tomorrow. From Buller to Fiordland, showers more frequent for a while tomorrow, clearing from Westland and Fiordland later. Southland and Otago, showers along southern coastal areas spreading elsewhere tomorrow morning, with snow falling to low levels tomorrow evening. Chatham Islands, mainly fine, and then a few showers from tomorrow afternoon turning to rain for a while. Just back to the earthquake story that led our bulletin. The initial quake measured a 5.7 on the Richter scale. That was felt just over half an hour ago, 10 kilometres south of Te Araroa. Since then, there has been a 3 magnitude quake, 38 kilometres deep, about the same place. And about a minute ago, there was a 2.3 magnitude quake, 11 kilometres deep, about 10 kilometres northwest of Culverden. We'll keep you posted throughout the evening. I'm Joe Gilfillan. That's News Talk ZB, news, sport and weather. It's just gone 9:07.
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0: It's News Talk TV. Tim Rongs for here every Sunday night from 8 till 11. Brandon Flowers, lead singer of The Killers. I'd forgotten how good that song is. That was from his first solo album many years ago. Well, he's got another solo album coming out. The Killers are still going, so it's not that he split up the band or anything, but he's got a occasional concurrent solo career, and so solo album number 3, which is more of a country album, and it's called Thrasher, and that comes out in a couple of weeks. Brandon Flowers of The Killers. 0800 80 10 80, you can text 9292. Gary, how are you doing?
1: Hello. 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
0: Long time listener.
1: I listen to it when I'm driving home, night time, listening to you.
0: Yeah.
1: Others. I thought that first time caller, because all I'll say is racialism is pretty alive and well in New Zealand, if you want to put it that way, judging from some of your callers tonight. There's no doubt about it. And it'll continue too as more and more immigrants come into New Zealand from whichever country, because some people want to keep it as it was many years ago. That's what's happening. And, you know, most people who come here from overseas are what? Quiet, go about building a life in the new country, law-abiding. They may look different to people who've been here since in the 1800s and before. They might not look like Maori, they might not look like white settlers, and they go about quietly, and you recall, because it's not talked about now, they just get assimilated because they want to be. And that's because they're quiet, they want to build their life here and not cause any trouble. So what do? They turn the other cheek whenever there's comments made. And it just keeps on going on through their life. They turn the other cheek. And people say, oh, well, you know, if they're worried or unhappy, they should speak up. That's not the way that immigrants go about it, not just in New Zealand, in the world. And all I'll say is, look at who is in the highest prison part of the population. Look who's in more of the vulnerable parts of society, whoever's fault it is, lawlessness, gangs, and prisons, homelessness, and then look who's got to pay for it. The people who are quietly go about their life.
0: Yeah. I think you were on slightly sturdier territory earlier on in the call, Gary, but I appreciate you ring through. I think that when we have the conclusions, but we're not interested into how people got into those positions, then we don't do ourselves any favours. So, and look, that's a lot of what populist politics is about, where you just look at the headline, but you don't look at the story that goes alongside with it, which is, I think, what's happening in the latter part of that call. But, you know, the first part, I think we also need to remind ourselves that people beyond just Maori and Pākehā have been here for decades, have been here for generations. You know, Chinese who came here in the 1800s, the first Sikhs to come here, I don't know if they were the first Indians, but they would certainly be among the first Indians to come to New Zealand, was back in the 1890s. You know, fought alongside us in World War One, and when the Sikhs were recently and continually getting a hard time from Destiny Church, you know, it was a good reminder for people that Sikh communities in New Zealand have soup kitchens where all are welcome and do wonderful things in our communities, regardless of who you are and what you look like. But you know, Chinese communities in New Zealand who had been demonized so much in the 1800s, and here we are in the 2020s, and we still have people like Winston Peters saying what he said, and then we still have people who are defending it. Now, by

0: the way, we're going to move on at half past because I could do this not just for the whole show. I could probably do 10 hours to talk back on this, but I don't know that would be good. So we'll do 90 minutes and then we'll move on to other things. By the way, what I'm talking about, if you are just turning the radio on, is that Ron Mark, who has announced that he is standing for New Zealand First again as their candidate in Wairarapa. He was interviewed by Tim Beveridge this afternoon on The Weekend Collective. And I'll play you a little clip of that again because I thought it was something that was worth bringing to people's attention who missed it the first time around. Here we go.
1: New Zealand's better than to just reduce everything down to some stupid argument about racism simply because people find it easy to get their feelings hurt or simply because they hear something that they don't like. Harden up, get with the program. Sometimes you need to hear the truth, and that's what people will hear.
2: If I could just jump in there, when we're talking about race, because Māori and Pākehā, New Zealand is more than just that. What did you make of Winston Peters having a crack at someone who's been here for 30 years and tell him to go back to his own country? Did you approve of that?
1: Well, jeebus creepers, you guys got short memories. Read the Hansard. We had a debate in the House when I was there, and a person who actually I got on very good with, despite what the media thought, and I actually respect and thought a hell of a lot of, started lamenting on about how in South Korea they don't do this. Well, and I just said to her, well, if you don't like it here, go home. This is our culture. This is the way we are. This is the way we've grown. This is what we are as a people. And don't come here trying to change things to the way
2: hang on a sec. This was a guy who was in Parliament. I think he spends more time in Parliament than just about anyone. He wasn't arguing about let's do things the way you do in China. He simply asked a question that provoked Winston Peters, and Winston Peters looks at the colour of his skin, looks at his accent, and goes back where you came from.
1: Now, you're making an assertion. What you just said there is reprehensible. How do you know Winston looked at the colour of his skin and said what he said?
2: Well, Ron, that anyone
1: would
2: listening...
1: Say,
2: okay, hang on, Ron.
1: I would say
2: anyone listening would say that's exactly what
1: he
2: did.
1: You're a damn racist.
0: Good on Bevo for laughing at that, because it deserved derision, and sometimes laughter is the best form of derision. Ron Mark, honestly, the opinion that people held of you was so much higher before you opened your mouth today and announced you were getting back into politics, and that someone calling out what had happened on Wednesday is the one who's reprehensible. Okay, so that was this afternoon on the radio. And I started the show by asking, if you've ever been told to go back to your own country or been told to go back home, how did that make you feel? Yvonne, welcome along.
3: Oh, hello, Tim. Jolly Winston Peters. And that I was really on the fence and that, whether or not I was going to, vote for New Zealand First. And I went to the meeting that was held in Cambridge. And I came away unresolved still, but he did have some good points. But that's not to say that the other parties perhaps wouldn't pick up that ideology anyway, as part of their manifestos. But when he got around, like I'd heard people say he was racist and one thing and another, but I had not heard it for myself until the other day, and I was absolutely disgusted. And I thought, here's a man of colour himself, and his people, and I know this for a fact, is that his people have had to put up with so much racism, and then it was the island people coming in. Then it was the Chinese. Well, they were already here, but in smaller amounts. But the Chinese started coming in, and then the Asians, and then we had the Indian people. And just the other day, I had my home help here, and she's 6 months pregnant. Her little baby is going to be born a New Zealander. Doesn't matter what colour skin, that little baby's going to grow up to be born a New Zealander. And I'm damned if I'm going to be

0: you know, well, I've got a surgery coming up, but damned if I'm going out of this place without putting my foot down about racism, Tim. I am sick to death of it. I'm 71 years old, and throughout my lifetime, I have had to put up with it. Not only because I was Palangi or white with freckles and blue eyes, but my parents wouldn't allow me to play with the Maori kids at school. It started there. And then it was, oh, if you marry, you marry, you marry the whole family. Well, I tell you something, Tim, I am as proud and as pleased as punch to think that my son is marrying a Maori. Truth be told, I am like, I'm thinking breakthrough, hurrah, hurrah, okay. You know,
1: well,
0: yes.
1: Okay, well, you know, and then maybe you can say some of that in your speech at the wedding or not. But nice to have you on the program. Thank you, Yvonne. 0800 80 10 80. Another thing about the history of Chinese in New Zealand, which is relevant for me because we were just there. Oukuni. Now, Oukuni, which has apparently the largest carrot in the world, all 7.5 meters of it. By the way, if you haven't been to Oukuni for a while, it's not just the big carrot, because behind the big carrot is Carrot Land, which is one of the best playgrounds in the country. It's an adventure playground, and there's, with the, you know, with Waiuru down the road, you've also got a bit of an army theme alongside the carrot theme, and it is just awesome. But anyway, why the carrots? Okay, well, I believe it's about two-thirds of the North Island's carrots are grown in Oukuni. Volcanic soils. Now, for most of us, that's probably the extent of our knowledge. Those carrots were planted by Chinese in the 1920s. The Chinese market gardeners planted those carrots in the 1920s. And I bet that they were getting a lot of backlash just for merely daring to exist in this country 100 years ago. But if not for them, there'd be no carrot land. In Oukuni. 0800 80 10 80, text 9292. And this person says, far out, the world has gone way too sensitive. I was born in the UK. My parents moved to New Zealand when I was a baby. They got the whinging pom connotation often. People need to harden up. It's always white people saying this, though. Okay, so, and they also say that a New Zealand-born Chinese man put a post up on Facebook saying he wasn't offended by Winston's comment and didn't think it was racist at all. Well, therefore, it wasn't racist. Some guy on Facebook said it wasn't, and he looked Chinese, or maybe he said he was Chinese. okay, so therefore it's not. Even though we all know it is. We all know it is. You know, we heard it. You got the context. We know it is. He doesn't say this to any. He hates the Greens, but he doesn't say this to anybody else in the Green Party. He says it to the guy who looks Chinese. It's racist. You know it is. You're still allowed to be a supporter of his, but stop pretending that it wasn't racist. 0800 80 10 80. So what does it feel like when someone tells you to go back home or go back to your own country? 0800 80 10 80 921 News Talk ZB.

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10: I couldn't agree with you more. 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
0: 924 Pete, how are you doing?
12: Hey, good day, Tim. Yeah, just regarding Winnie, he probably shouldn't have said what he did because he is the Foreign Affairs Minister. But I think when he actually, the guy that made the statement, I think when he brought in, have you been vaccinated? Why did he say that comment? You know, if you're going to say something, when are you going to upset him? You're going to get comment back from that. So I don't know what he is. Well, what his intentions were when he brought that up. So basically, he sort of got what he said was not right. But as soon as you open up something, you're going to chuck something at Winnie. Be prepared to catch something coming back your way, and that's what Winnie did. In some ways, I think the whole thing's been Jared Brown. He like what your two or three speakers back, callers back said. Jerry Brown, he should have pulled in him right then and said, we want an apology, thank Winston. And that's when you say, Jerry Brown, he hasn't done his job either. He should have done that. We want an apology or leave the house. But Jerry Brown, he's got partly to do with that by letting Winnie get away with it, really. So Jerry Brown, he's partly to blame. I do agree with that previous three or four callers about what he's done. He is dead right. But this guy that made that, and you know, when he sort of, but I don't, when he went looked at his colour, I don't. When he knew who he was, so I don't think Woody was criticising of his colour. I think the whole thing here has been bought. They've been blown out of proportion. I think it should be dropped. The media's
0: hang on. No. We had a call like this earlier on. Okay, so if it wasn't to do with race, what was it about?
12: It was just politics. you're going to enter the politics.
0: Would Winston, has Winston or would Winston ever say,

0: something like that to a white MP?
1: Oh, there's a lot of debates going on in that house, as you know. And I think that you can't recall all of them, but they all slang at each other now and again. You know, I said before, if you want to be,
0: But very few of them are racist or imply racism. So if this is curious, because you're not the first caller tonight to say Winston shouldn't have said it, but it wasn't racist. It wasn't about race. Well, if it wasn't about race, then why shouldn't he have said it?
1: Well, just the way it is in the end debates, and sometimes they have those debates in part, you know, you're watching yourself, and sometimes they get overheated and it gets, and sometimes Jerry Brown, he pulls them up, but he didn't pull Winnie up on this. So basically,
0: but if it wasn't racist, then why should have Jerry Brownlee pulled him up on it? And that's because it was racist.
1: Jerry Brown says out of order when he won an apology.
0: Yeah.
1: And that would have, whole topic would have been dropped, but it's just gone on and on and on.
0: It's New Zealand First stoke this, because this is what populist parties do. They want you to blame the media. Now, I'm one guy on a very big radio station. I don't have the same opinions as the other people on the station. I thought this was important to talk about because tonight, Winston Peters said this on Wednesday, New Zealand First announced policy today, which they probably would prefer people were talking about. And I was like, you know what? No. Our foreign affairs minister made international headlines. He embarrassed us around the world with this. It is really not a good look. And here we have Ron Mark announcing he's coming back into politics. And when he was asked about it today, he didn't bat it away like an experienced politician that he is. He decided to get extremely defensive, described what Beveridge had said as reprehensible in the interview this afternoon, and then said that Beveridge was a damn racist for even having the conversation. So that, to me, suggested, actually, this is important, and we deserve better. Thanks for the call, Pete. 0800 80 1080. Grant, hi.
2: Yeah, Tim. I would have to like your comments just coming out of the last break when you said, you know, it's okay for people to say that Winston is a racist but still vote for him. I will be doing that, not because he's a racist, but in spite of him being a severe racist, because if you just have a coalition of National and ACT, the power companies will be sold off. We'll be paying about twice the amount of electricity now. Water will be privatised. There was a disaster when Thatcher did that. So I can't understand why these earlier, I listened right from the start, why these earlier callers can't say that. Yes, it was clearly a racist. Peters has been a severe racist from way back. I don't know if you remember 20 years ago, maybe 15, when he had a ride in the back of a cab with a Pakistani taxi driver, and Winston had a few, and late at night, and the guy couldn't find the road to drop Winston off. And Winston called him all the names under the sun, and the taxi driver actually complained, and that's how it came up. And I think, though, also with some of these callers, they maybe look at sort of double standards. Like, for example, during the Maori language debate, Green MP Tabitha Paul called English a bastard language, and you know, didn't appear on the news. Green co-leaders didn't say anything, didn't criticise. Can you imagine what would have happened if Winston had called Mary a bastard language? It would have led the news. You know, all hell would have broken loose.
0: Well, only in that Maori is not... What she was referring to is that English takes heavily from Greek, Latin, French. So she was saying... Now, I'm not necessarily defending what the intention of what she was saying was, but this is based on reading it tonight, that she's pointing out what is a fact that English takes from many different languages, and that Maori does a little bit, but not much. And that's the context from what I've read of what she was saying. That's literally what she is talking about, is that it takes from, I mean, what percentage of English is French? I think it's something like 30%. So, you know, huge percentage. Anyway, that's an argument.
2: Yeah, yeah.
0: The argument about language and the origins of it is,

0: is, I think, really fascinating. I think that we should all arm ourselves with the knowledge of how languages evolve and languages take words from different languages in order to suit meanings and blah, blah, blah, blah, blah. Now that can be a conversation if people want to have fun. This one here is not a lowly ranked MP. This is our Foreign Affairs Minister, who has also been Deputy Prime Minister. So it is a slightly different kettle of fish. But I'm pleased that you're someone who can go, this is still a party that gets my vote. However, I can see in this particular instance, this was racist.
1: Well, that's what I just did to him.
0: I know. That's why I said I'm pleased.
1: Yeah. And the thing is, I mean, Shane Jones, oh, goodness me, he may, a while ago, maybe about a year ago or something, Ricardo Menendez March was talking about something anyway, and Shane Jones got up, send the Mexicans home, and of course the latest is buttered chicken and all that sort of thing, tsunami and so on. And yeah, I was very disappointed in Ron Mark. I think he could have avoided, which probably is a just announced candidate he would want to, and publicly criticising Speed, but he could have maybe put it slightly, oh, I might not have said that or something like that, instead of having a go at Tim Beveridge.
0: I thought it was quite some interview. And it was one of those interviews where you're like, it's just a bit strange, you know?
1: That, yeah, that yeah.
0: I think it's

0: because I'm so amazing. That's what I took from Paul Henry going on with Jack, and how telling it was. This was, not today, but was it 2 weeks ago? It was telling that Paul Henry, just on as that an example, that here's a guy who'd been on the board of TVNZ, here's a guy who'd been in broadcasting for decades, and he had not clearly given any thought to where we're at right now, where we have millions of dollars in advertising revenue go offshore to Google and to Meta, and that those companies pay almost no tax in New Zealand. And for media organizations, it's not in New Zealand, it's not a lack of listeners or viewers or readers, it's that the advertising revenue goes offshore, whereas in the past, it used to stay in New Zealand. Now, if those offshore companies were paying a decent amount of tax in New Zealand, then you'd go, okay, well, you know, it kind of squares, or it works out. But here's a guy who was on the board of TVNZ for a year and had never actually thought about what you might do about this. And he said, well, I don't want to make up policy on the hoof. And Jack was quite right to say, no, it's not policy on the hoof. I just want to get some sense of your thoughts on this. He had none. Because he was so supremely confident in his wondrous abilities that he didn't think he might actually need to prepare. And I think the same was true for Ron Mark. You know, so going on the radio today, didn't really think how he might approach what his leader had said on Wednesday. 0800 80 1080. Back in a moment, 26 to 10, you still dibbing.
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0: 23 to 10. Now, I promised that we'd change tack. 90 minutes into the show. We're still full boarded about Winston Peters and Ron Mark and Lawrence Shunan, who's lived in New Zealand since he was 7 or 8 years old, moved here over 30 years ago, and being told to go back to where he's from. So, as I say, I promise we'd change tack, and here's a suggestion of how we'll change tack, even though we are still full boarded. 0800 80 1080. I read a very interesting story out of the UK about the so-called Clicky Ponting fiasco. Nothing to do with Ricky Ponting, the great cricketer, but, you know, a play on his name. Now, you probably know this story. This is low-level cricket in England. You know, I mean, this is club cricket in England as opposed to first-class cricket. And there was a guy standing in the slips who was clicking his fingers to imitate the sound of an edge, of the ball edging the bat and being caught behind.

And it's actually become this massive story. It's become this huge thing about, you know, the spirit of sport. And cricket is a sport which is very, very interested in its own kind of mythology attached to the spirit in which it's meant to be played. And sometimes that's slightly fictitious, you know, as in that this is a sport which also celebrates its sledging. And, you know, consistently the greatest side of recent decades has been the Australian side, who until Pat Cummins came along were, you know, horrible people, but brilliant cricketers. Certainly horrible on the field. Anyway, so you've got club cricket in England. You've got a guy in the slips who is clicking his fingers, and it wasn't an isolated incident. This is being investigated now to see, because there was an unusual number of caught behinds over the course of the season. So apparently he's been doing it all day, ref. Well, he's been doing it all summer in the UK. Clicking his fingers at the right time, it sounds like an edge, and boom, players are getting given out when they are not out. But the article that I read was taking this beyond cricket, and this is where I want to hear from you, because it's been looking at just how much cheating goes on in other kind of casual sports. You know, the amount of cheating in amateur golf. There was a survey done of over 3,250 golfers. More than 40% reported that there were known cheats at their club. 94% of people who responded to that survey, and it was a decent sample size. So this is just club golf. 94% had witnessed deliberate rule breaking on the course. The article talks about even a pleasant playground game of Conkers has accusations of cheating. then there's a little bit about, you know, it's away from sport, but you remember that story in England about Who Wants to Be a Millionaire, where there was the cheating scandal. I actually think the guy was innocent, but this was where there was the coughing going on by friends and family in the audience. You know, two coughs means it's B and one cough means it's A or something along those lines. Charles Ingram got done for cheating on Who Wants to Be a Millionaire. I'm pretty sure he was innocent. There is also an example given of growing large melons, you know, pumpkin competitions. Oh, yes, marathon runners who get driven part of the course. I remember watching Breakfast TV, and I won't say exactly what show it was, but it was Breakfast TV some years ago, and it was something which has actually just happened again now, that there was a run up the Sky Tower for charity, and one of the reporters said that they were taking part in it too. They got to the top of the Sky, so they were interviewed before they ran up the Sky Tower, and they got to the top of the Sky Tower, and they weren't puffing, and they weren't red in the face, and there wasn't a bead of sweat. And I was like, you caught the lift. Now, TV, there's obviously not all as it seems. And I've worked in TV. But, you know, the amount of cheating that goes on in casual sport, in club sport, what have you seen? If you're a netballer, if you're a golfer, if you're playing indoor netball, indoor cricket, indoor soccer, whatever it is, indoor, outdoor, how much cheating are you actually seeing? How prevalent is it? You know, so when you hear the story about this guy in club cricket who is clicking his fingers, which, by the way, you know, I don't know that anyone really ever tries that in New Zealand, because, I mean, it's extremely lame. But two, I don't know that we have the conditions. I always feel it's just slightly too windy in New Zealand in summer for a click to travel all the way to the umpire. It doesn't really sound like an edge to me. I mean, I have to admit that I was slightly dubious as to how effective the clicking of the fingers at first slip is in imitating an edge. It was one of those things that you'd occasionally hear people mention kind of as a joke to do. But anyway, how prevalent is cheating in sport? You know, in school sport that you see, club sport at any level, how prevalent is cheating? 0800 80 10 80, and you can text 9292. 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
0: News Talk ZB, Tim Roxburgh here at 9:45. Very quickly, and about an hour ago, there was a 5.7 quake in Te Araroa. This is the East Cape. So this is north of Gisborne. Very remote community, but it was described as strong. A lot of people felt it and felt it some distance away. So that was a 5.7 at just over an hour ago at 8:35. Then there was a 3, so that's a weak one, but that was felt 5 minutes later at 8:40. And then there was another one, a 3.1. These are all in the same place, near Te Araroa in the East Cape of the North Island, and that one was at 9:07. So we'll keep you posted on that one. 0800 80 10 80. Mike, how are you doing?
10: Good, Timothy. Now I want to talk about the New Zealand coach. He's done very well, hasn't he?
0: You're talking about the New Zealand cricket coach or netball coach, yep, or rugby coach?
10: No, cricket coach.
0: Ah, yes. Okay.
10: I mean, I'm a good friend, a journalist friend. He's he can be very critical at times. And he didn't like the way that the cricket championship worked out, which we won. Now, in more recent times, we won this series over in Britain, 2-1. And we beat the West Indians 3-2. Now, hasn't he done well?
0: He has. This is Rob Walter you're talking about.
10: Yep.
0: He's done very well. I think we've shown, just on this brief deviation, and then we'll get back to matters in hand. New Zealand has shown that you don't have to have the headline-grabbing coach to do really well. And the blueprint for this was Mike Hessen, and it certainly started in a rocky way. But then the Hessen years ended up being terrific, and then that carried on to Gary Stead. Now, Gary Stead was really, said with affection, and I don't know him other than having interviewed him once or twice, Gary Stead was really the least exciting international cricketer in history. But it doesn't matter. You could be the least exciting international cricketer in history and only have played a handful of games and become a very, very good coach. Now, he was a good coach. Rob Walter, it's not like he's a star former black cap. He's a South African guy, and he's showing that the methodical – maybe even slightly geeky.

0: coach can do a great job.
1: Yeah, but, you know, I mean, someone was criticising Stephen Fleming the other day for accepting the English coaching job.
0: Mm-hmm.
1: Now, it's got nothing to do with personality. It's all an ability.
0: Well, Fleming was a very, very good player who... who became a very, very good coach. He was also an astute captain. So no surprise that Fleming is an intelligent guy who took naturally to captaincy would also go on to become a good coach. Just on this topic about cheating in sport, you know, so apparently it's rife in club golf. We've got England being very caught up in this whole clicky ponting scandal of the guy clicking his fingers to imitate an edge. How prevalent is cheating in sport that you've seen?
1: Well, I've seen a lot of it, but I know it goes on, mate. And it's just right through society, just like sport. People cheat all the time.
0: What about cheating at Monopoly? See, this is hand on heart, I've never cheated at Monopoly. But I believe that my darling wife, who may be listening, and I love Amy dearly, I believe when she was a child, she was raiding the Monopoly bank when her opponents weren't looking.
1: That's incredible. Now, it goes on right in business and town. People you buy something and people will add a bit extra on it.
0: Hmm.
1: That's a form of cheating, Tim.
0: I guess so. I remember accidentally shoplifting when I was a kid with a magazine from a music shop that I genuinely thought was free. So there was a stack of them at the counter. I thought, I'll have that. I thought it was a free brochure. And I got it home and then I saw that it said on the magazine it was like $7.50 or something. I was like, oh dear, I've accidentally taken that. And this was when I just started driving, so I would have been about 15 or 16. And I remember Mum said, well, you've got to go back and pay for it. And I remember thinking she was joking. And then she was like, no, you're going back and you're paying for it. And I thought then, and I think now, that was good parenting. You know, that even though it was innocent and even though it was a relatively small amount of money, that it doesn't matter. It's wrong to have even accidentally taken it. So you go back and you pay. And Mum was quite black and white when it came to if you're debating about doing the right thing, simplify it. Just do the right thing. Now, as far as the clicky ponting scandal that has engulfed British sport, and I also think the reason it's engulfed British sport is that it is just club sport. So it made you go, okay, so how big a deal is it to cheat when the stakes aren't that high? How big a deal is it to cheat, say, at school level sport or at casual indoor sport on a Tuesday night? And I kind of come back to the magazine, you know, that even if it's a small thing, just don't do it. Just don't do it. Keep it simple. So how prevalent is that cheating? 0800 80 1080. 9 minutes to 10. Newstalk TV.
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3: It's good to see the sound of political flip-flopping and waffling being replaced by the sound of machinery actually doing something.
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4: 7 to 10. Murray, hi there.
5: Hey, Jane. Tim. Yeah, I think cheating is pretty rife in sport. So my sport, of course, is climbing.
4: Can you cheat in climbing?
5: Absolutely. You know, before you used to be taken at your word, but now you pretty much have to provide, if you're doing a new ascent, which is what climbing's all about, cutting-edge climbing, well, you'd probably need photographic evidence and or for major mountains, a tracker to show where you were, right? So I'd just like to talk about a very famous climber who's just died in an avalanche along with nine other people. His name's Nims Persia. He's been making headlines around the world.
4: Mm.
5: Yeah. And a couple of years back, he was claiming that he made the first winter ascent of K2, which is the second highest mountain in the world, some 200 metres lower than Mount Everest. And he was claiming an oxygenless ascent, the first winter oxygenless ascent, except that his style was accompanied by nine other Nepalese, who are actually Sherpas, worked as Sherpas. He's Nepalese himself, but he was he's more like a lowland Sherpa. He's not one of them.
4: Right.
5: He's a British army person. He's making a name for himself in commercial mountaineering, which is basically high altitude tourism. It's not high end climbing. So he was claiming an oxygenless ascent of K2, except that the nine other people he was with, who are Nepalese Sherpa, who are bored at altitude, operate very well at altitude, were on oxygen, except he wasn't, except that he was sharing a tent with Sherpas who were, plus on the last day, the summit day, when there's the least oxygen possible, he was claiming that he was out in front, breaking trail in the deep snow, ahead of people who are born at a higher altitude than him. That is their job. And they were on oxygen. He was faster than them.
4: Yeah.
5: I call BS. But he was paying them. He was paying them. That's how he operates. He's a shameless self-promoter.
4: Really?
5: And, okay. And mountaineering's rife with him.
4: It's, you know, for me as someone who loves hiking, but I'm not a mountaineer, tell me about the split of opinion, and you've got about a minute and a half before we go to the news.
5: Yeah, I know.
4: The split of opinion about oxygen versus without. So for me, as a non-mountaineer, I'm like, just have the oxygen. Is it an ego thing to do without the oxygen?
5: No, it's been proven. Before, they used to think that you couldn't go and climb the very highest mountains without oxygen. It's since been proven, ever since Reinhold Messner, solo, basically oxygenless ascent of Mount Everest back in the 80s when he had a heart rate of 42 per minute and had climbed a lot of mountains, as opposed to people now who are provided endless tanks of oxygen in titanium bottles, and they're paying for it. But as a sport, so that's an ascent as a tourist adventure, right?
4: Yeah.
5: But as an ascent, it's mountaineering, high-end climbing. Once something's been done oxygen-free, your ascent is basically invalid.
4: Right.
5: It's nothing, right? It's nothing. You can't actually compare yourself.
4: How, quick further question with 30 seconds to go. How much more dangerous is K2 than Mount Everest?
5: Much more dangerous. It's got the highest death rate in the Himalaya. It's a cold, high mountain. It's not a hike. It's actual climbing.
4: Right. I always think the fact that it doesn't have a real name, it just sounds so menacing. Yeah.
5: If you didn't have Sherpas putting up fixed ropes for you, for the tourists who do it, it would be real climbing.
4: Right, okay. Interesting. Yeah. But Murray, we'll talk about this more another time because I'm intrigued. But K2, I'm like, that's the name to me is just

0: so intriguing but menacing because it's not really a real name. Nice to have you on. 0800 80 10 80. Cheating in club sport, in lower level sport. How rife is it? We've got the news coming next.
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3: It's 10 o'clock. Good evening. I'm Joe Gilfillan. New Zealand First says New Zealanders need to be having more babies. It's announced a Kiwi Kids Fund, which would give citizen families $5,000 a year for each of the first 3 years of their first three children's lives. It would be tax-free and not means-tested. Party leader Winston Peters says we need to boost our declining birth rate. Mr. Peters says it's essential investment in our demographic future.
4: We estimate this policy to cost around $400 million for the third year once the full cycle is established.
3: A principal says a one-size-fits-all approach would not work when managing a classroom. The ACT Party is vowing to give teachers the legal power to remove disruptive students using reasonable force. It would fine parents who did not engage with schools over repeated behaviour and make stand-downs or suspensions mandatory for assaults. Albany Senior High School Principal Claire Amos says schools already have zero tolerance, but deal with it differently.
5: I worry that if we go for a mandatory, heavy-handed approach, we're actually going to do more harm than good, and it's actually not going to help the root cause.
3: A 5.7 magnitude earthquake struck 10 kilometres south of Te Araroa on the East Cape north of Gisborne this evening. GeoNet's report says the earthquake happened just after 8:30 at a depth of 40 kilometres. More than 5,000 people have reported feeling the earthquake, which has been followed by two further shakes measuring around magnitude 3. It's been felt as far afield as Cambridge and the Coromandel Peninsula. The chief executive of Hastings District Council, Toa Savili Nigel Bickle, has died unexpectedly at his home. Mayor Wendy Scollum says Mr. Bickle was a respected colleague and friend who was a very special part of the Hastings District Council whānau. Hopes more Sparkies able to install solar will meet a growing demand. Skills Trades Training is expanding its courses to five new regions, enabling electricians to apply for the license needed to install grid and battery systems. Currently just in Auckland and Christchurch, it includes more than 150 hours of online theory in the course and 2 3-day practical sessions. Electrical product specialist David Keter says there's currently a shortage.
6: We've got about roughly 1,600 solar installers working around New Zealand. Within the next 4 to 5 years, we're going to need an additional 2,500.
3: The Rail Minister is celebrating 2 new Auckland train stations finished on time and under budget. Drury and Pairata stations began operating today following yesterday's

0: Ribbon-cutting ceremony. Each station has two platforms, 350 car parks and bus connections, with services running every 10 minutes in peak times. Minister Winston Peters says infrastructure must come before growth, not years afterwards.
1: Yeah, this would have been built years ago. That's the reality, but at least it's being built now. The next one's on target. And the great thing here, look at the car park here and all these people having the ability to shorten their travel now and get off the main roads.
0: The Westpac Rescue Helicopter wants people to clock up kilometres for a good cause. The Back to Base fundraiser challenges people to cover the distance of a real rescue mission throughout August with a goal of raising $100,000. Canterbury West Coast Air Rescue Trust Chief Executive Anton Drezovic says advances in onboard technology and medicine are transforming the level of care that crews can now provide.
2: Essentially, the helicopters are fly intensive care units. Air paramedics deliver services they couldn't even think of 10 years ago.
0: News Talk ZB Sport. Former Silver Ferns coach and player Yvonne Willering feels another strong start is the key if New Zealand wants to claim its first Commonwealth Games gold in 16 years. While Jamaica comes into the Glasgow final thanks to a stunning semi-final win over Australia, the Silver Ferns were more comprehensive in their 7-goal win over England. Willering says New Zealand must replicate what they did in that match, set the tone early.
3: They have to do exactly the same against Jamaica. They've got to make sure they've got a number of goals ahead of them so Jamaica doesn't have the support of the crowd. And they will, because they always love the underdogs, and obviously they would love Jamaica to take this out.
0: The game starts at midnight tonight. Two wins from three at the Perth 440 have extended New Zealand supercar driver Matt Payne's overall series lead. Payne won the first and third races of the weekend and came second behind Brock Feeney in the other. Payne sits 107 competition points ahead of Feeney with six race weekends to go. Parramatta Eels fullback Isaiah Iongi has caused a late heartbreak for the West Tigers fans, scoring in the 76th minute winning try to claim a 16-13 win. Earlier, the Sharks claimed a 32-16 home win over the Rabbitohs. Even Navajo Sterling is surprised by the swift manner of the biggest win of his mixed martial arts career. The city kickboxing light heavyweight has handed former UFC champion Jan Blachowicz a rare knockout defeat, stopping the Polish veteran in the first round at UFC Belgrade. Sterling says he had planned for a much more drawn-out clash.
4: Yeah, I was expecting like a tough war, just because Jan hasn't been finished since like 2017, I think was the last time. He got TKO'd, so yeah, I was expecting a longer night, but I just hit him flush.
0: A nail-biting end to the NRLW Magic Round match between the Warriors and Titans in rural New South Wales. Trailing 18-0 with 17 minutes to go, the Warriors scored three unanswered tries to pull within 2 points in the dying stages in Wagga Wagga. The Gold Coast, however, held on for an 18-16 victory. That's News Talk ZB News and Sport to 10:06. We're back with Tim Roxburgh next. News Talk ZB Weather Watch 24/7 from Northland to Kapiti and for Tomaru Nui and Taihape. Partly cloudy, isolated showers tomorrow. Coromandel, Bay of Plenty, Taupo, from Gisborne to Wairarapa and for Wellington, fine with morning frost tomorrow. A few showers in Wellington and Wairarapa tomorrow night. Nelson, Marlborough and Canterbury, fine with high clouds spreading north from tonight. Scattered showers developing along the Canterbury and Kaikoura coasts later tomorrow. From Buller to Fiordland, showers more frequent for a while tomorrow, clearing from Westland and Fiordland later. Southland and Otago. Showers along southern coastal areas spreading elsewhere tomorrow morning, with snow falling to low levels tomorrow evening. Chatham Islands, mainly fine, then a few showers from tomorrow afternoon, turning to rain for a while. I'm Joe Gilfillan. That's News Talk ZB, news, sport and weather to 10:07.
5: Forget thinking about work. 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

0: I wanted to play this because it was this day back in 2023, so 3 years ago, that Taylor Swift did something really cool. And look, you might not be a massive fan of Taylor's music, but have a listen to this, because this is pretty cool. So 2023, she wrapped up a tour and she wanted to thank her crew members. She paid her crew members, and the crew members numbered in the, I think, in the hundreds. She paid a bonus of $100,000 to the tour's truck drivers as the US leg came to an end. She wrote handwritten notes to each driver, thanking them for their work. Then she gave bonuses for the entire crew, totaling about $55 million. So these are the backup dancers. The crews doing the rig, building that stage. Everyone from dancers, the sound technicians, the catering staff. The bonuses that she paid totaled $55 million. Which I think is really cool, because there are some people who have enormous resources who are not particularly generous, but she is very generous. 0800 80 1080, you can text 9292, online at facebook.com/Tim Roxburgh. Graham, how are you doing?
1: Yeah, g'day, greetings from South Tallinn. You had a guy commenting about Nirmal Persia. First, let's be quite clear here. K2 is not in the Himalayas, it's on the Pakistani border with China.
0: Okay.
1: So let's correct that. Now, Nirmal Persia, summit climb he did in the middle of winter up K2, he decided to go without oxygen, and they all climbed the summit the last 100 or so metres together. Mm. The footage of that, and your informant needs to have a look at that. There's carpet.
0: I like the sound of having an informant, but yes, this is good. I think that that's, as far as it not being part of the Himalayas, is it part of the same broader mountain geological uplift that are the Himalayas, or I mean,
1: no,
0: I know
1: really.
0: I know that it's part of the Karakoram range.
1: Away.
0: But, okay.
1: It's thousands of miles away. In fact, the mountain he got killed on that avalanche just the other day, that's the next mountain along its broad peak, which is the 12th highest mountain in the world. And that was, that's one mountain further across. Now, Nirmal Persia claimed a world record. Now, happens from time to time where people claim records that cannot be independently verified by witnesses, and particularly they're unverified by GPS positions. Now, he claimed it to done all 8,000-metre mountains, that's the big 14, in 6 months and 6 days. The problem was that he was found to have not quite climbed to the summit of two of those mountains. I'll name them. It was Manaslu and Makalu, and they are both near Everest. So he was made by Liz Hawley, who's now deceased. She was the so-called world-famous summit ferret.
0: Yeah.
1: To go back and climb those two again. So his real world record was about a year and a half overall. But you keep hearing him claiming that thing. Now,
0: It's amazing. I'm just sort of hung up on this idea as to whether K2 has any sort of is within the broader area of the Himalayas. So it's 1,300 kilometers.
1: Nowhere near it.
0: Well, 1,300 kilometers
1: it's on the Pakistan border with China.
0: Well,
1: there's nowhere near there.
0: No, that's fine. But stay calm. It's all right. I mean, this is not a personal battle for me. I don't mind whether it's part of the Himalayas or not. But I think most people assume that it is. And so the peak, from peak to peak, from the peak of Mount Everest to the peak of K2 is 1,300 kilometers.
1: That sounds about right.
0: Yep. And yep. But a quick search on the internet shows that a lot of websites, including pretty reputable ones, are split as to whether it's located within the broader region of the Himalayas or whether it's not. And that's well, sort of interesting.

0: interesting that, that people...
1: Geographically, it's not. So you were talking about cheating. There has been quite a bit of cheating in high-altitude mountaineering in quite a few places. Now, we had many years ago Lydia Brady, who climbed Mount Everest solo and without oxygen. But she was seen by people near the top. She stopped for about 40 minutes, and a couple of climbers went down from the summit, and she climbed pretty late in the day and got herself off the summit and safely down to that famous saddle called the South Col at about 8,000 metres later that night.
0: Yeah.
1: Now, she's that saved her bacon, but she kept her mouth shut and let people badmouth her, and Liz Hawley cross-checked her efforts and interviewed a few people who had seen her on the mountain. She was climbing in by a non-approved route, but she did it solo, and she spent about 10 minutes or quarter an hour there. And
0: Graham, yeah, just for you personally, do you do a bit of climbing yourself?
1: No, I've never climbed anything higher than Mount Brewster. That's just slightly taller than I'm not the next Ed Hillary by a country mile. I have been invited to go and climb Lhotse and Everest and stuff, but K2 is my favourite mountain. That's what I get very
0: great.
1: Okay. Personal about it.
0: But I love the passion. Why do you love K2 so much?
1: It was a mountain that just goes up almost into the sky. It's a beautiful looking mountain. It's the most beautiful looking mountain probably in the world, other than probably the Matterhorn. And actually, the Matterhorn kills far more people, about 1,600 people so far. You only need a mountaineering disaster like the one just the other day, where all 11 people in the climbing party were all killed in an avalanche in a matter of seconds. You know, they never knew what hit them.
0: Yeah.
1: And of course, Nimble Peak is gone.
0: Do you know what I think about what it is for me with K2, which, you know, my knowledge of K2, I'm not going to pretend I know anything, including whether it's actually in the Himalayas or not, and I'm very happy for it not to be. But I think it's that notion that you could be, it's a little bit like being Buzz Aldrin, or maybe it's more like being Michael Collins, that you're so close to glory and your story is so amazing, but because just by a whisker, in the case of, say, Michael Collins, you know, he's part of Apollo 11, but he doesn't go on the moon. And you could underestimate the incredible story that Michael Collins has. Likewise, K2 is only a couple of hundred meters shorter than Everest. And
1: it's the second highest in the world.
0: Yeah. So those 200 meters means that for most of the 7 billion people on planet Earth, they're not interested in it. And yet, it's only 200 meters shorter, and it's incredible.
1: Well, there's a famous saying in mountaineering that you climb Mount Everest for bragging rights and you climb K2 for respect. You know, it sorts the men from the boys. And, by the way, the current world record for the all 14 8-kilometre mountains is about 90 days now, and that was set by Kristen Harilla, the famous female from, she's from Denmark, I think, yeah.
0: Right.
1: Remarkable lady.
0: How many people have climbed K2, do you know?
1: Oh, there's quite a few hundred now, but it's getting a bit crowded up there now.
0: There we go. It's about 964-ish.
1: Yep, something like that.
0: Okay.
1: Well, Everest is 8848 metres, and K2's 886.
0: Okay.
1: Something or other. It's about 28,250 feet.
0: Look, but if Mastermind comes back,
1: a tougher mountain.
0: If Mastermind comes back, could you please go on Mastermind with your specialist topic, K2?
1: Oh, it's my favourite topic. I'm mountaineering. It's just such a beautiful mountain. It's a mountain to be respected.
0: Yeah.
1: And it's not the biggest killer. There are other ones like Nanga Parbat that's killed more people proportionally. But K2

0: is a mountain you have to respect, and you have a very narrow climate window, and it's right about now, this week.
1: Yeah.
0: I think Nims was going to take a group up there, but he's not alive anymore now, and all 11 of his climbing party on Broad Peak, which is the next mountain to the right.
1: Well, so Graham, I've just looked at some stats here. So as of 3 years ago, about 800 people had climbed K2. So now it's about 160 more than that. But for those stats of August 2023, of the 800 people who had successfully climbed K2 and then, you know, made it back down, there had been, separate to that, 96 deaths of attempted climbs. And so for K2... roughly one person dies on the mountain for every four who reach the summit. Isn't that insane? You know, that you're setting out on an expedition where those are your odds, that one person dies out of every four who reach the summit. That's bonkers, isn't it? Graham, I appreciate your K2 knowledge. K2 fun facts. Haven't done K2 fun facts on Talkback before, but we have now. And I honestly enjoyed that. That's cool. 0800 80 1080. Now, how did we get on to K2 fun facts? I hear you ask if you are just flicking the radio on. Has Marcus done a night of K2 fun facts? You know, I don't think even Marcus has done a night of K2 fun facts. But where were we? Yes, cheating in sport. So cheating in mountaineering is a thing. Cheating, yes, at the upper echelons of sport, doping scandals, you know, match fixing and all that. But I think what's more interesting from, you know, a Talkback point of view, and certainly with the Clicky Ponting scandal in club cricket in England, is not actually looking at the top tiers of international sport, but looking at, well, I don't mind it with the mountaineering, but looking away from cricket and rugby and soccer and thinking, and even away from the top level of, say, golf, but realizing that in club golf, you know, and just going to the course and you know, having a round of golf, that the amount of cheating that happens there is apparently out of control. Once again, there was a survey of over 3,250 golfers in the UK. More than 40% reported that there were known cheats at their club. Another poll showed, reading here, 94% of people had witnessed deliberate rule-breaking on the course. Thinking about cheating in sport, how prevalent is it? 0800 80 1080, and you can text 9292. In this article that I was reading in The Guardian, there was also talk about, and you know, this is at elite level, but talk about the Hollywoods in football / soccer. And my perception was this wasn't talked about as much in this year's World Cup as in the past. But when you think about it, it's such an accepted part of the game that you know, you pretend that you've got the worst injury in history, you get the penalty, and then magically you're fine. That it's just such a part of the game. But when you think about it, I mean, it's sort of, you might not classify it as cheating, but it's certainly gamesmanship. And then if you actually really analyze, what's going on here? You're pretending that something has happened that hasn't. So does that qualify as cheating? But how prevalent is cheating in you know, kids' sport, in club-level sport, and social indoor sport? How prevalent is it? 0800 80 1080, and you can text 9292. 1021, News Talk ZB.
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5: News Talk ZB at 10:24. Dallas, hi there.
6: Yeah, hi Tim. Were you a walker when you played cricket?
5: Yes, mostly. There was, I'll be completely honest with you, there was an innings when I was 15 where I clearly nicked it and I was given not out. And I didn't walk and I felt really guilty. So I just tried to smash it, and I ended up getting 43 until I got given out. Then there was the last time I I shouldn't admit this because this is not good. But I'm being honest with you, Dallas. The last innings I played, so I was 37, and I'd played cricket for 27 years. And I knew this was the last game I was playing. I was married. Yeah, no, I was about to get married, and you know, it was time to stop. I edged the ball to I think third slip, who I believe took it on the half volley, but he claimed the catch. Now, what I should have done, ethically what I should have done, but I'm human and, you know, we make mistakes. We certainly can make mistakes when we're desperate to score runs in our last innings. The slip fielder claimed the catch. The umpire was undecided and I said, look, it was a half volley. And so I should have taken the fielder's word for it. But also I was within my rights to let the umpires decide. But I may or may not have told the umpires with a certainty that was exaggerated that it was on the half volley. and then I did get 50. And it wasn't a big 50. I think it was like 58. But I just couldn't get a duck in my last innings. I just couldn't. I couldn't.
6: So you didn't feel guilty about that one?
5: I more acknowledge the inconsistency, you know, for people who know me, they're like, that's sort of inconsistent with your personality. And I'm like, yeah, it is. but I mean, I'm not proud of it, but, you know, I'm also not so ashamed of it that I don't share it on the radio. Yeah.
6: Well, Jim said it's a quiet night, so it's just you and me talking. We can talk, you know.
5: It's a wall-to-wall night, but I decided an hour and a half of talking about racism was enough, so, yeah.
6: Yeah, no, this cheating, there's so many grey areas, which is interesting, and, you know, obviously in cricket, you're allowed to use your sweat to shine the ball, right? But you're not allowed to use Vicks vapor rub or something.
5: Yeah.
6: So it's a grey area.
5: I also think, oh no, I shouldn't mention this. Too late. on a night where we've talked about race, I think that there are some people who have maybe little need for zinc, who all of a sudden when they're playing cricket have worn an enormous amount of zinc, and look, it's good to be sunscreen.

0: smart, but you know, some people need zinc more than others. And then lo and behold, if you're a bowler, oh my goodness, there's a whole lot of zinc going on, and perhaps it's all to do with being sun smart.
1: That's a good one. I haven't thought about that. That's a good one. then, of course, you've got golf. The Foxy's great win in the British Open last week, but there was the incident with Bryson DeChambeau or something his name is, the American guy, who was in the rough and in the deep rough up to his waist. And there's a vague ruling in golf. When you play your ball, you've got to do as little as possible to disturb the environment around the ball, right?
0: Yeah.
1: So it's pretty vague. Is it like what your interpretation is? But anyway, he was stomping around, flattening the grass. He lined up the ball. He walked backwards to line up the ball, flattened some more grass. And the commentators and some of the other players like Rory were watching McIlroy and saying, hey, this doesn't seem right.
0: Yeah.
1: This doesn't feel so.
0: I mean, short of getting a lawnmower, you know, he or a weed whacker, line trimmer, he really went to town, didn't he?
1: But then he got a 2-stroke penalty, which most commentators said was fair enough, you know. But he was so pissed off that he threatened to withdraw from the tournament and all this carry on. So yeah. He didn't do himself many favors, I think, most people. But they were saying that these pro golfers, they know the rules inside out. They know exactly where to push it, how far to push, you know.
0: Yeah.
1: And how much if they are breaking the rules. So yeah. But the other example is the rugby. Of course, we've got Richie Moonga is now technically eligible for the All Blacks only if they have an injury. So are we going to look out for an injury very soon in the All Blacks in South Africa?
0: Yes, and you know, that sort of thing was quite rampant in cricket back when you could have a runner that there would be. And also back in an era where you didn't have teams where everyone's just an elite athlete, whereas now, you know, everyone's just an athlete. Everyone's in great shape, and you're aided by the fact that you have nutritionists as well as, you know, an army of coaches who make sure that you're eating, sleeping, and not drinking too much, and you know, and so the players are in great shape. But in a different era, when you would have some players who were in better shape than others, then you would have players who would pretend that they were injured when they were batting, so that a young, fit, fast runner could come out and run for them. And that, it was always a stupid idea, because there was almost always a run out when you were batting with a runner. But you know, people kind of pushed the spirit of the game. That's from a cricket point of view, it is always slightly funny, even though I like that cricket has this thing about the spirit of cricket, but I also find it funny that it can sometimes take itself so seriously that it forgets all the contradictions to the spirit of cricket.
1: There's one that I think when the Kiwis play Blackcaps, was it Henry who was injured? And these days you're allowed to replace a player who's genuinely injured. So that's a good thing, isn't it? You're allowed to bring another bowler on, aren't you? And so that's good. I think that's a humane sort of rule.
0: Yeah, well, it was sort of an outlier not to be able to have it, you know, and like a concussion replacement it's specifically for being able to substitute a player who gets a concussion. So it's not just, you know, you've got a sore toe and then you bring somebody else in, but someone who suffers a concussion. And the good thing about that, well, there's a multitude of good things about it, but one of the good things about it is that in and of itself, if it's just about concussions, it shows how seriously we now take head knocks.
1: I'll just quickly finish that. When I was playing schoolboy cricket, we played against the men in a club game, you know, we were sort of school team, but playing against men. And there was this one time when I was run out by one of these men. He ran me out. I was Yeah, I was definitely, or I would.

0: been run out, but he graciously didn't run me out. And I'll always remember that. You know, it's those things you remember, eh? The sporting.
1: Yeah.
0: Beer-whipping sporting, yeah. Always
1: well,
0: remember that.
1: And I think that when the Black Caps sort of shifted how they were going to play the game after reaching rock bottom in South Africa and getting bowled out for 45, when there was the shift to going, let's play the game the right way. And it,

0: play without resorting to endless sledging, and show you could still be winners. And and that was tremendous. I think the coaching is maybe slightly tarnished the reputation a little bit, but as a player, I'll always be great, and a fan, I'll always be appreciative of that.
1: Okay, good to talk to you, Roxy.
0: Because it's good to talk to you. Because we used to be, when we were an average side, we used to be real jerks. You know, if you're going to be jerks, you need to be awesome, and we weren't awesome. But for most of the last dozen years, we actually have been awesome more often than we haven't been awesome. This has been the golden generation. It just keeps on going. You know, we're doing fantastically well. And we're not jerks. And so Kane Williamson carried on with that, and Tom Latham carries on with that, and, we're the better as fans as a result. But cheating in sport overall, 0800 80 10 80, how prevalent is it at all levels with this club cricket cheating scandal in England, which is kind of funny as well as bad, clicking of the fingers in order to make it sound like someone's gotten an edge? How prevalent is cheating in sport at all levels? Was the underarm bowl cheating? Well, to the letter of the law, it wasn't, because unbeknownst to most people, that when the underarm happened in 1981 at the MCG, when New Zealand didn't need six to win, we needed six to tie. So it was, and this was back when the MCG was bigger. The boundaries were way back on the fence. And it was Brian McKechnie facing. So yeah, he was a big guy, but he wasn't a known batsman. And anyway, this has been much litigated. You theoretically, according to the laws, could bowl underarm. But it was so against the spirit, because no one had ever done it, that that as soon as it happened, that then they swiftly updated the rules, because the law was an ass in that situation. Bring back Bull Rush. It's impossible to cheat, says Murray on 9292. All right, back in just a moment. 24 to 11, News Talk ZB.
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0: 22 to 11. Paul, hi there.
12: Yeah, hi there. I actually have a sports-related concussion, because when I was back in, I'm 73 now, but back in my early days, I got hit by a cricket ball coming around the corner from the building.
0: Oh,
12: and
0: no.
12: they just passed it off as a not related or whatever, and they just sort of overdose you, and just you can tell by my tremor.

0: I have a difficulty with and my speech going funny too.
1: Yeah, that's okay.
0: I've had four concussions in the house I live in.
1: Yeah.
0: My landlord's attitude is, look where you leap. Well, you can't see logs of wood underneath the ground, and you stand on one, and it comes up and hits you, and hits you in the face. And that was a concussion.
1: Okay. Did the incident with the cricket ball, did that change your life? Was that a fork in the road?
0: No, it changed my life to learn how to duck.
1: Okay. Was there a brain injury from that point?
0: No, not in school days. This is back in the 60s. In those days, they gave you some Vicks or something to rub on your head, and that was your lot.
1: Yeah, the lack of understanding about concussions really until the last 10 years, or the lack of taking it seriously. Is a relatively modern phenomenon.
0: I'm taking it seriously. I have a permanent tremor.
1: Yeah.
0: I had four counts of recorded concussions.
1: Okay.
0: And now my lovely landlord built a tower toilet, so you have to climb up on a ladder which to use it. And I slipped off that and landed on my tailbone.
1: Oh.
0: And I've
1: So you have to climb a ladder to use the toilet?
0: Yeah.
1: That seems a very unusual toileting scenario.
0: It's the expert landlord who built it. I told him it was too high, and he said, no, I don't. He didn't want to dig a hole.
1: So it's not a staircase, but it's a ladder to a toilet.
0: Yeah, you have to climb up on this ladder to get into it, and I slipped off the ladder.
1: Oh, is it a boarding house or
0: no? It's a private residence.
1: Okay, and it's a ladder like a ladder that could topple over.
0: Yeah, that could topple. Well, that actually happened outside when I was checking the water supply.
1: Okay, so there's no toilet that you can go to without, like, if it's 3 o'clock in the morning, you've got to go to the toilet. You know, you've got to climb a ladder.
0: Either that or go outside in the cold air into a long drop.
1: Whereabouts do you live?
0: Place out Dargaville way.
1: Okay. That's really rough. It's really rough. I don't think that that's ideal, to put it mildly. Does that seem very unusual there? That seems very unusual. Is that legal, Jim? What do you think? Can you build a house? Can you have a house and rent it out where the toilet is reached by climbing a ladder? This seems very strange. Also just from the, you know, the basics of plumbing, it's harder to install a bathroom up the ladder than down the ladder, I would assume, not being a plumber. Thank you, Paul. Good luck, and I hope you can find somewhere else to live, to be honest, somewhere where you don't need a ladder to go to the toilet. Because head knocks or no head knocks, young man or old man, climbing a ladder in the middle of the night is really not to be advised. Thank you for ringing through. All right, 0800 80 1080. We were talking about cheating in sport and how prevalent it is at any level. I still remember the 1988 Seoul Olympics, because that was the first Olympics that I really watched. I was too young for the 84 games, but the Seoul Olympics in 88, watching that, and the Ben Johnson cheating scandal. Ben Johnson beating Carl Lewis. And it also, you know, as you get older, you realize this plays against time, because Canada, they're so nice. But it was the Canadian Ben Johnson who cheated. And then Carl Lewis got upgraded. And I just, the scandal of that. And part of what I've been thinking about with the Commonwealth Games on at the moment is, and for parents of children of this generation, where, you know, yes, we're the parent and it's not the children who get to make the decision. But when children know that they can watch all these shows on all these different channels at any given time, to say

0: know if the TV's on, we're going to be watching the Commonwealth Games is not as easy as you would think. And it's certainly not as easy as it was when there wasn't all that choice. And that's just what was on. You know, because I do want my children to have those kind of shared experiences. But I remember watching with my mum and with my granny and being glued to the news in the evening. And in the case of, say, the Ben Johnson scandal, you know, with the 100-meter sprint, it was just such massive news. And Carl Lewis had been robbed. But then he got upgraded to the gold, so all was okay. So cheating scandals in sport, but also how prevalent it is in casual sport, in club-level sport. 0800 80 1080, you can text 9292. Back in just a moment, it's 16 to 11, Newstalk ZB.
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0: 14 minutes to 11. Albie, hi.
11: Good evening, Tim. How are you?
0: I'm good. What about you? How's the weekend been?
11: Oh, yeah. Well, I've had a really crook back the last 4 days. And starting last Thursday, couldn't get a doctor's appointment.
0: Oh, no.
11: And got told to get an A&E. I'm not going to go and spend 4 to 6 hours in there, you know. And a regular case manager, I got the same thing from him. Oh, God.
0: Well, you wouldn't read about it.
11: No, but is it the state of our health department that everything's just chock-a-block?
0: Well, it depends where you are. It depends on what your ailment is. And, you know, but most people, their experience is generally... The staff are awesome, and you can tell that they are overworked.
11: Yeah, I lay in bed and put a cushion under my back, and most of the time I've got bloody tears in my eyes.
0: Oh, no. Well, you want any pain relief at all?
11: Yeah, a paracetamol, 2 tablets 4 times a day.
0: Okay.
11: But it doesn't touch it, though. And the idea was go to A&E and get on some stronger pain relief.
0: Well, you know, that may have been good advice. Albie, you know, we're sort of shy away from too much in the way of personal medical hoo-ha on the radio because, you know, it's better for that to come from a medical professional. But just on it, briefly, very briefly, that I always find it interesting.

0: when you speak to people who won't take paracetamol or ibuprofen because they'll say, oh, well, it just masks the pain. And I will say, yes, that's the point. And but there are quite a few people, and you might be listening right now, and this will be you, and so, you know, said with kindness, that if you look, you don't want to be addicted to painkillers at all, and even if you're not remotely addicted, you don't want to be habitually taking things like paracetamol and ibuprofen. However, if sometimes you minorly put your back out, or if sometimes you have a headache, that if your reason for not taking it is that it just masks the pain, that to me that's missing the point. It's like, yes, it masks the pain, and then you recover anyway. So yes, you're going to recover anyway, but wouldn't you rather recover and not be in pain? So that's sort of the point. Anyway, that's enough medical advice from a non-medical professional. Now, back to the toilet that was up a ladder for our previous caller. Carol says Paul's toilet is definitely illegal. So, yes, indeed, poor old Paul, who is somehow living somewhere where his landlord has a toilet that is up a ladder. And, you know, there are some stories you hear on the radio and you think, well, that doesn't quite stack up. But let's take Paul at his word that there's a toilet up the ladder. Yeah, so you cannot have a permanent toilet accessed by a ladder. That is illegal. It violates building codes, sanitary plumbing rules, and safety laws. And that's pretty much the case all over the world. So poor old Paul, not the way to go. Okay. Poor old Paul. I mean, that's not fun, is it? Now, if you're listening last night, I was doing the In My Day show last night, and we were talking about the most romantic songs, because it was 40 years since The Glory of Love by Peter Cetera topped the charts, and I thought, okay, well, let's have a chat about the most romantic songs. Now, there were so many that we didn't get to, but there was one that was suggested that I wanted to play, and it ran out of time, so I'm going to play that to end tonight's show, and it's a Fleetwood Mac song that got left off Rumours, even though it's one of the best songs from Rumours. But we are talking about one of the most perfect albums of all time. So the song that got left off Rumours, which is one of the most dramatic Fleetwood Mac songs, that's for you next. 9 minutes to 11, it's News Talk ZB.
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0: 7 to 11. Here is the song that I briefly mentioned last night when we were talking about the most romantic song. So I want you to listen to a little clip of this live when Fleetwood Mac

reunited in 1997. And they've been split for a few years, certainly in that classic lineup. The song that blew everyone away was a song that most people didn't know. It was this song, Silver Spring. And if you remember this live performance, Stevie and Lindsay are pretty much glaring at each other. You'll never get away from the sound of the woman that loves you. She is looking, she's locking eyes with him, and he's locking eyes right back. I'll follow you down to the sound of my voice will haunt you. And I know that Lindsay and Stevie would ham this up for the cameras and for crowds because it's all part of the soap opera. They ham it up, but you believe them. They love each other and they hate each other. Anyway, this song got left off Rumours, and Stevie Nicks was so angry for so many years. Rumours, one of the biggest selling albums ever, and you know, maybe it didn't matter. Maybe it was meant to be, but it got resurrected live in the 90s. And then when reissues of Rumours started to happen, the original lost studio version got released too. So this is how it sounded, 1977. The original Silver Springs, written by Stevie Nicks, all about Lindsey Buckingham. It's Fleetwood Mac and Silver Springs. Thanks so much for listening. Have a great week. We'll see you soon.

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5: It's 11 o'clock. Good evening, I'm Joe Gilfillan. The ACT Party says New Zealand is falling behind the rest of the world when it comes to dealing with troublesome students in the classroom. ACT's new policy would give teachers the legal power to remove seriously or persistently disruptive students from class and includes mandatory stand-downs for students who assault teachers or classmates. Candidate Paul Henry says the OECD Feeling Safe at School survey, based on student reports, puts New Zealand at the bottom, below America.
6: This is totally unacceptable. Can you imagine that students consider it less safe to be taught at school in New Zealand than they do in the United States?
5: Ron Mark says he thought he was done with politics before he was asked to run again. The former defence minister will stand for New Zealand First in the Wairarapa electorate. In his time away from Parliament, Mr Mark has served as mayor of Carterton, sat on the Waitangi Tribunal and supported Ukraine's war effort. Mr Mark told Newstalk ZB's Weekend Collective, plenty of people complain about problems with the country, but that's not enough.
7: It's only a small percentage of human beings or New Zealanders who actually stand up and try to do something.
5: The Electoral Commission has launched a campaign to encourage voters to double-check information before that they see online. It's running advertisements which aim to make social media users pause and question what they're seeing. Political reporter Troy Matic takes a look.
8: Chief Electoral Officer Carl Lacaine says the ads have been created to make people look again before they trust or share information. He says there's always potential for a rapid spread of inaccurate information on social media.
5: It may be a good time to take another look at the housing market. Joint research from Cotality and LJ Hooker shows despite more subdued conditions, first home buyers continue to step up. They held a record high market share in the June quarter, nearing 30%, with Auckland and Wellington even higher. LJ Hooker head of research Matthew Tiller says there are green shoots with more choice, less urgency and room to negotiate.
9: First home buyers are out in the market looking to purchase before interest rates and other affordability challenges arise down the track.
5: Near certainty from employers that artificial intelligence proficiency will drive salary growth for the next 2 years. New research from specialised recruiter Robert Half shows it's rapidly becoming one of the most valuable skills in the job market. Director Ronil Singh says employer views have shifted when it comes to AI.
10: Probably 2 years ago, AI was present, but it probably hadn't taken a shape or form that it's taken now.
5: New research points to significantly higher rates of tooth decay among New Zealand children living in non-fluoridated areas. Canterbury University analysed oral health screening data of 630,000 New Zealand four-year-olds. The study also found Māori and Pasifika children experiencing considerably higher rates of tooth decay than do European children. Associate Professor Tim Chambers says fluoridation is not the silver bullet for dental health, but it makes a difference.
11: Essentially, we estimated that community water fluoridation, if it was rolled out for the rest of the country, would prevent around 4.5% of all dental caries for children.
5: News Talk ZB Sport. A chance for the Silver Ferns to give Netball New Zealand a golden glow after a chaotic 8 months. The Ferns head into the Glasgow Commonwealth Games final as favourites over Jamaica, whom they beat during group play. Former coach Yvonne Willering says the match presents a unique opportunity given all the

0: turmoil caused by the standing down and then reinstatement of coach Dame Nolin Torua last year and the ongoing uncertainty around the ANZ Netball Premiership.
1: Obviously, we've had our lows during the season. For the Silver Ferns just to make the finals is a biggie, absolutely. They haven't done it for quite a while. But should they come out with gold, and I'm not saying you forget about the problems in the country with a netball, but certainly is a slight icing.
0: The game starts in just under an hour at midnight. High-scoring NPC action today to end week one. The Northland Taniwha pulled away for a 40-14 win over Manawatū in Whangarei. Hawke's Bay headed home from Wellington after a 52-33 win over Wellington. Mixed martial artist Navajo Sterling is calling out two leading title contenders after a huge win in the UFC's light heavyweight division. Fighting out of Auckland City's kickboxing gym, Sterling has scored a first-round stoppage of former champion Jan Blahovic in Belgrade in Serbia. He's keen to get back into the octagon as early as October and has name-checked fourth-ranked Paulo Costa and sixth-ranked Khalil Rountree Jr.
2: I don't know when they want to fight, but I'm here. Those are the fights that make sense for me, but I don't mind fighting anyone below me as well. Anyone I want to fight, then you know where I'm at.
0: The Sharks had a 32-16 home win over the Rabbitohs in League's NRL. Cronulla remained fourth, level on points with the third-placed Warriors. The Warriors women came close to a win in the NRLW Magic Round in Wagga Wagga, but the Gold Coast Titans held on for an 18-16 win. That's News Talk ZB News and Sport 2:06 past 11. The Nutters Club is next. 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Partly cloudy, isolated showers tomorrow. Coromandel, Bay of Plenty, Taupo, from Gisborne to Wairarapa and for Wellington, fine with morning frost tomorrow. A few showers in Wellington and Wairarapa tomorrow night. Nelson, Marlborough and Canterbury, fine with high cloud, spreading north from tonight. Scattered showers developing along the Canterbury and Kaikoura coasts later tomorrow. From Buller to Fiordland, showers more frequent for a while tomorrow, clearing from Westland and Fiordland later. Southland and Otago, showers along southern coastal areas spreading elsewhere tomorrow morning with snow falling to low levels tomorrow evening. Chatham Islands, mainly fine, and then a few showers from tomorrow afternoon turning to rain for a while. I'm Joe Gilfillan. That's News Talk ZB, news, sport and weather to 7 past 11.
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evening and welcome to the Nutters Club, the show that talks about your mental health every Sunday night and Monday morning and tries to help you out along the way. My name's Hamish Williams and a very good evening to you, wherever you might be listening, around the country and around the world. Very exciting night ahead, obviously, if you're staying up to keep the coverage going of the Commonwealth Games. All sorts of things happening. We may or may not have some updates. We'll see how we go. But I would imagine that for all the families and friends of people that are in Glasgow, that's probably quite an exciting time to be there. And I'll tell you what, I don't want to be too down on the Commonwealth Games, because I'm not. I think the Commonwealth Games is great. And I'll tell you what, there was during the week that there was one of those moments where you just realised that the excuse to actually go and have a sports tournament of any kind

0: is a good enough excuse, right? And it was when we had the weightlifter who was also the flag bearer, and his name escapes me right at this moment. Dave Letty.
1: Letty.
0: Thank you, Tim. Yeah, Dave Letty. And Dave Letty was being interviewed because he'd just won the gold medal, and he was standing there, and then somebody, I think it was the interviewer, said to him, and you know, a double great achievement considering you've just set a new Commonwealth Games record. And he just instantaneously broke into the biggest smile you could imagine and sort of laughed, but he goes, oh, did I? And just looked so completely and utterly overjoyed that you couldn't help but love sharing in that moment with him. And I just thought that it was magic, and I love seeing those moments in life, and it would seem that sports gives us quite a few of them. Sometimes sitting on the other end of the television or perhaps in the stands. A man that I have shared time with, actually, from having great sporting highs in his life, and that's saying something because he's had a lot of lows as well. Well, he's my psychotherapist, he's your psychotherapist, he's Kyle McDonald. Kyle, good evening.
1: Kia ora. And Taka Punagrama got a gold bronze double in the pole vault. So,
0: I think Liza McCarthy did that.
1: Yeah,
0: not the school.
1: Well, Taka Punagrama will claim it.
0: So basically, like, once you go to Taka Punagrama, you don't have your name.
1: I think that's the case with all New Zealand sports. I mean,
0: right now we could actually say that you're not. That is, you know, I'm not joined by psychotherapist Kyle McDonald tonight. I'm joined by Taka Punagrama.
1: Exactly.
0: To your logic.
1: Yeah, totally. Liza McCartney and Aris, I forget her surname as well. We're doing a terrible job of this. Golden bronze, both Taka Punagrama, old girls. How about that?
0: I think it's fantastic, but you agree with me. You know, sports gives us so many amazing moments, right?
1: Oh, I love the Commonwealth Games. I got it's the only time I ever watched lawn bowls on television. But you know, it's great to see the Kiwis out there competing.
0: You can see the intensity in it.
1: Yeah.
0: You know?
1: Yeah.
0: People get really, you know, sold into it. And also you start to appreciate that for the people that are there and competing in there, you know, this has been not just what are you up to this month? You want to head up to Glasgow to go and give the old lawn bowls a go?
1: Yeah.
0: They've been doing this for years, you know.
1: And it's still, for a lot of them, not their day job.
0: No.
1: You know, they've still got full-time jobs. They're training around that, and they take a few weeks off to go to a big tournament like this. So
0: sports is, you know, a big part of us. It's a big part of our culture. And, I mean, let's be honest, New Zealand, one of the fundamentals of our characteristic is that, you know, we'd love to say, we bat above our weight. You know, we do so well in so many different sports for a country of not a particularly big size.
1: Yeah, very good at cycling.
0: Yeah, we're excellent cyclists.
1: Yep.
0: You know, obviously Brian Fox with the golf.
1: Yep. Sailing, of course.
0: You're not going to hear me shut up about the sailing anytime soon. And then, you know, we've also just an extraordinary country when it comes to things like rugby, cricket, netball, you know, kayaking, rowing, you know, just everything under the sun seems to be quite something. And we do celebrate these moments, right? The fact is we're defying the odds.
1: Yeah.
0: And this is actually what I wanted to talk about tonight on the show. Now, I can hear you on the other end and you're thinking, yeah, where are you going with this one? Because how does sporting achievement come into mental health? Well, something that we know that's on the rise, and Kyle's going to talk to us a little bit about this, but it's actually this whole idea of defying the odds is a real, you know, Kiwi trait, and God knows we're bloody good at it. However, the fact that we might be able to defy the odds has seen quite a significant rise in sports betting. And sports betting seems to be something which has expanded quite rapidly. And we wanted to talk about it tonight just to kind of understand a little bit about the psychology behind it, but also to get your experiences. So, Kyle, in terms of sports betting as it stands, What is some of the the numbers that we have flying around in terms of how prolific it is? How many Kiwis are out there just putting a punt on a game?
1: Well, just to start global, just to give you a sense of it, because it is actually a global trend. It's surging rapidly globally. It's currently valued, they reckon, at about $123 billion in 2026
0: globally.
1: Sports gambling globally, and they reckon that's going to close to double by the early 2030s. And partly that's because of accessibility. So one of the things is, of course, you can now literally pick up your phone, download an app, And it doesn't even necessarily need to be in the country that you're in to actually be able to place

0: bit. And that's one of the problems. And so when we come to New Zealand, the most recent data that I could find was from 23-24. We do a national gambling survey published last year. And around about just a touch under 12% of 15 to 24-year-olds. Now, remember, gambling's legal at 18, but 15 to 24-year-olds, 12% had gambled through the TAB or an overseas online provider. So 80,000 young people.
1: So 12% of New Zealanders aged 15 to 24
0: had gambled in some form in the last 12 months.
1: Okay, so then talk to us about what, 80,000 odd people.
0: Yeah.
1: What is it about young people gambling that perhaps is a little bit more worrying than, say, me at age 42 starting to give a go at, on some sports gambling?
0: Well, the first thing is we know that it skews towards men. So it's about 15% men, actually, and about 8.9% young women. So it's but the main problem with this is, all of the research with alcohol, for instance, tells us the earlier that you start drinking, the more likely you are to have a lifetime problem with alcohol use. Same applies with cannabis, same applies with smoking, same applies with gambling. And it makes sense from the point of view that actually adolescents are in a what we call a neuroplastic state. Their brains are actually malleable and their behavior is malleable. That's why we send them to school so they can learn stuff, right? But if what they're also learning is, hey, this sports gambling thing's kind of fun and I can just do it on my phone in my room and my parents don't even know, you're setting up habits. You're setting them up while you're young and you're learning things actually when your brain is still flexible. And the other bad news is, just like with driving, we also know that, at a biological level, young people don't make great risk decisions. So it's also not the best time to actually be starting to take those risks, because those risk judgments are going to be off. Now, one of the things about sports betting in particular is it's kind of trendy. I mean, that's what you're seeing with the global surge, is that if anyone's out there and they've sat down and they've watched a game of Super Rugby in the last 12 months, they will see Warriors, you name it. You name the sport, pretty much, and there is a gambling provider on before the show, on the sideline at the rugby, giving you the odds, giving the sales pitch for the gambling, giving you all the information you need to actually download the app, and often get what they call free money. Like, you open a new account and you get, I think it's $50 at the moment. I think we looked before the show, wasn't it? And what that means is that actually, all of a sudden, well, why wouldn't I, right? But again, it's not really free money, because you can't just download it and draw it out. You have to gamble it. And once you start gambling it, of course, the odds are you lose it. What happens when you lose? Put some more money in and you keep going. Now, as you say, Kiwis are passionate about sport. It's actually quite easy to get a chat going with sports fans about who they think are going to win and who's going to score the first
1: try.
0: It's not much of a step from there to actually start actually placing bets on this. And one of the other things that we know, just quickly, the difference between poker machines and other form of gambling is the speed. So the speed, but the gap between when you place the bet and when you get an outcome and how quickly you can place other bets is what makes gambling more addictive, those forms of gambling more addictive. So what we see with sports betting is a rise in actually being able to gamble on the game while the game is underway, right? It's not like, putting a couple of bob on the horses and then you have to wait a couple of hours for the outcome of the race. You can literally be putting bets on right till the end of the game. And so that speed and rapidity of feedback makes sports betting particularly addictive as well.
1: Okay, so there's a lot going on there. And I think also too, we're seeing with I've seen this coming up, is that there's a lot of influencers and sports people that also get associated with the betting. I mean, it's actually interwoven into the broadcast, as you said. So it ends up becoming part of the game.
0: Yeah, they have to be very careful. There's laws around it, and there have been a couple of breaches, and I won't go into them in detail, but there's been a couple of breaches in the last sort of 12 to 24 months where they've been sort of slapped on the wrist, because they have to demarcate clearly that they are doing a gambling segment in sports coverage. So that's why they have the big branded sort of, stages and signs, that it's clear what people are actually doing. But nonetheless, it's very much part of the coverage. And, like I said, if you've watched Super Rugby the last, this last season in particular, they'll be on the sideline at the game, giving the gambling information. So it very much feels like it's part of the hype of the pre

0: match?
1: Well, look, I think we would love to open this up to any of you who have had examples of perhaps your own experience with sports betting, not necessarily as a young person. I'd love to know, you know, what your experiences have been, because it can go a couple of ways. But even if you're someone who may not even see it as necessarily a problem, might be something that you've done for a period of time, I'd like to know why you do it, what the experience is like. So your experiences with sports betting tonight would be really valuable. And I tell you what, really, if you've got some other insights around, you know, gambling in general, for people who don't gamble, so I'm going to put myself in that category, I don't really get it. But I'm interested to find out what it feels like and also what the implications can be like. So if you've had any of your own experiences or perhaps experiences of friends or family when it's come to sports betting or gambling in general, give us a call tonight. The phone number is 0800 80 1080 or you can text us on 9292. We look forward to hearing from you tonight here on the Nutters Club.
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1: Hey, welcome back to the Nutters Club. Tonight we're talking about sports betting and the psychology behind it, why people get involved with it and the issues that it can cause for people and sometimes really devastating as well. I mean, the fact that we've just sort of kicked off there that, you know, one of the biggest growth markets in sports betting is between kids between the ages of 15 and 24. We'll just remind you that it's not legal to place a bet until you're 18. And so that's not always, we've got to be fair, that's not always means that they're using any of the New Zealand providers. So it can be on overseas websites as well.
10: Yeah, oh, you know what? Kids are bloody smart.
1: Well, this is true.
10: Get yourself a VPN and make up an identity and away you go, right? But we should say it. I mean, this is important. I mean, I have a particular bias. I worked for the Problem Gambling Helpline as one of my first jobs in this field, 20 odd years ago. It is possible to gamble and it not be a problem. It's entertainment. Some people have a bit of fun and they don't develop a problem with it, in much the same way that it's possible to enjoy a drink and not actually become a problem drinker. However, there are some really clear signs if you're out there and you're listening and thinking, oh, maybe I've been feeling a bit uncomfortable about my gambling, or, you know, maybe someone else in, that you know or in your family, you're a bit worried. There's some really clear signs, and I'll just quickly rattle through them. There's seven signs that we talk about. The first one is what we call chasing losses. So it's that idea that you're returning to gamble to try and win back the money that you've lost. bet sizes increasing over time. So that's kind of like tolerance with alcohol, right? Needing to bet more money to actually get the same degree of excitement.

0: development, feeling restless, irritable, kind of in a bad mood if you try and cut down or get prevented from playing for some reason, and also using gambling as an escape. So actually as a stress release. And if you had a bad week, you know, using it as an excuse to actually, you know, gamble or perhaps gamble more. Lying is always a bad sign with any behavior. So if you're lying to your people close to you about how much you're spending or what you're doing on your phone, that's a bit of a red flag. Kind of obvious, but if you're borrowing money to gamble, particularly if you're borrowing money to chase losses that you, you know, money that you've lost, or selling personal items or popping down to cash converters, really bad sign. And actually that just that general sense of loss of control, or it actually starting to impact things like work or other responsibilities. So, you know, if any of those sort of sound familiar to you, then maybe it's worth thinking about what you're doing. You can even give us a call. We can have a chat about it.
1: Yeah, text us on 9292 or call us on 0800 8010 80. Kyle, in terms of some of those kind of behaviours, is there an average time before, you know, that becomes a problem when it comes to sports gambling? Because, I mean, it can start off as just saying, well, you know, I'm going to put a bit of money on my favourite team and, you know, see if I can guess who's going to score the first points, whatever it is. It doesn't go from that to, hey, this is catastrophic overnight. It takes time, right?
0: Yeah, no, it doesn't. And I mean, but it's important to remember that it's interesting. I guess we accept alcohol so much in our society. It's often easy to think in terms of alcohol. Once you've got a habit established with gambling, or with drinking for that matter, it can often be quite a while of, you know, just sort of ticking away, you know, not being problematic. What often happens in real life is that something happens. Maybe something stressful happens, or, you know, maybe you hit a bump in the road, maybe a relationship ends, your circumstances change.
1: Sure.
0: And so you start doing more of that thing that you know actually makes you feel a bit better. And, you know, we've heard it in people's stories many times over the years with drugs, alcohol, gambling, that actually often people can sustain a mildly problematic, or maybe even not that problematic at all, habit for quite a long time. But then when something happens, we turn to that as a way to feel better. Now, of course, again, when we think about youth gambling, getting that habit entrenched early is what sets that habit up for life. And if you're gambling regularly, you're obviously at much higher risk of tumbling into a problem at some point.
1: Okay, well, look, I can see the calls coming in, so we are going to take a break, and then we come back, we'll come to your experiences with sports betting, problem gambling. This is what we're talking about here tonight on the Nutters Club. Back soon.
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1: Hey, welcome back to the Nutters Club. We're talking about the effects and experiences of

0: sports betting and problem gambling at large tonight here on the show. So we do welcome your calls, 0800 80 10 80, or you can text us on 9292. Let's go to the lines. Albie, good evening to you.
1: Oh, good evening, Hamish. Good evening, Carl.
2: Hello.
1: How are you?
0: Very good.
1: I grew up in the 60s where gambling was illegal.
0: But hang on, you could put a bet on a horse in the 60s. That's gambling.
1: No, there was organised gambling, like going to Addington.
0: Yeah.
1: But overall, gambling was illegal.
2: Yeah, you're right, Albie. I mean, basically, it was the horses, and that was it. And actually, even having a bet on a game of cards in those days technically was illegal, wasn't it?
1: Yes. And what annoys me is that the casino in town, compared to the pokies and the pubs. Now, at the casino in town, they watch you like a hawk, and they'll move you on if you're betting erratically, etc. But the pokies and the pubs, I've seen so many people just walk in and just feed the machine, and they would just walk out with their tail between their legs, you know.
0: Yeah, no, that's definitely sad, you know, how the pokies, you know, managed to rob people of so much for seemingly so little.
1: Yeah. Oh, it's terrible. They start off with 20 and they come back and get 40 and they come back again and then they have enough for a beer or something, and then they leave.
0: So, Albie, do you put money on sports bets at all?
1: I'm too scared.
0: Too scared. What are you scared of?
1: I'm scared of being hooked into gambling, like with the pokies, etc. And seeing all the... Well, I will say people lose. I don't want to fit in that category.
0: Fair enough. No, I think that's a very safe and sensible way to go about it. I mean, especially if you know you can see that perhaps you've got addictive tendencies, which is, you know, can be the case. Me, I just don't like losing money.
2: Fair enough.
0: I just don't know what I get for it. That's all.
2: It's interesting that about the casinos, because I completely agree with what the Albie was saying, because one of the sort of the familiar story from, you know, when you talk to people about their gambling habits and how they get into trouble with poker machines, is it often starts at the casino, because the casino is flashy. It's kind of fun. I mean, you know, I get it. It's a nice night out. It's open 24/7. Maybe you end up there after dinner and have a nice time and maybe gravitate towards the pokies. And people will find that they quite like that. And they might return. But of course, what then happens is, and this is why the proliferation of poker machines is a problem, because all of a sudden you find that there's one just down the road.
0: Yeah, right. It's not just a...
2: And as Albie said, those don't tend to be sort of policed in kind of the same way. And we're right up there in terms of machines per capita.
0: Why? What is it about us? So why do we love going and putting money in a poker machine? What's the psychology there?
2: Well, I'd actually look at it from a different perspective, actually, Hamish. I think that poker machines are programmed for people to love them, and you can pretty much guarantee that the more poker machines there are, the more problem gamblers you will have. And so the problem is actually the fact that we allowed our country to have that many poker machines.
0: Right. Okay, so basically what you're saying is if it's there...
2: People will do it, and a certain number will get hooked because they're programmed to be highly addictive.
0: Kind of makes you wonder about a lot of things with, you know, when you talk about just if you put things there. So we put things that are negative and bad for us there, right?
2: Yeah.
0: What would happen if we started putting good things there? Like, you know, what if you had, you know,
2: like a juice machine or something?
0: Yeah, like, you know, like two. But I mean, like, I mean, I'm sort of thinking, like, you know, if you had $2, yeah, you know, sports gyms. You know, you don't want to make everything free. You've got to put something in there, right? Otherwise, people just don't value it. But imagine if you put that in every couple of blocks, there was a free, you know, 24-hour gym or $2 an entry. Would people use it?
2: Well,
0: would that become the thing because it was there? It was prolific?
2: Maybe, but the problem is that it's not addictive in the same way, is it? It's kind of like saying, well, instead of selling cigarettes, maybe we should sell carrot sticks.
0: Yeah, right, exactly.
2: Unfortunately, these things are addictive.

0: about 10 years ago, I bet on sports. Now, the sports odds and the availability to what you can bet on there don't interest me. However, I am a TAB customer and have a TAB online account, and I'm all about the horses, more so trot. And what I was going to touch base on is, let's say, for example, I'll be honest, today I went down and I put $25 in my account and I bet it away, and it was about 45 minutes and then I had nothing. And then I had the thought, oh, I'm going to go back down to the TAB, put another 20 in there and chase the other wonderful bet that these guys, like commentators and hostess of the TAB, were saying they were their best bets, or that could run a good race, give it a barrier draw, righty, righty, righty, right. But in the end, I didn't. I thought, nah, I'll put the TV on and I'll get captivated in the TV show and it might save me $30. You know what I mean?
1: Yeah, no, I'm hearing you. Tell me, Steve, you know, like when you do lose when you're doing your sports betting, you know, what's that like for you?
0: No,
1: you know,
0: how does never sports bet, it's always racing, horse races.
1: Oh, okay, all right. So, I would call that sports betting, because I sort of thought that horse racing was a sport, but all right. So when you're putting your money on the horse racing, when you do lose the money, how does that make you feel? Like what is that experience like for you?
0: Well, I guess it depends on the balance of the account. So if it was the last lot of money, which is probably what you're going to be hearing the gist of, the most dramatic side of it, I'd be like, oh, bugger. How am I going to get down there and get some more money in there? Mm. But then that leaves it up to the choice of myself, because I don't have a debit card to load it into my account, and it's dangerous. You could be spending well amounts of money that you can't afford to do that. Me personally, not talking about anyone else. But if so, like, I'll put $25 in there and I might get it up to 60, and I'll have 4 hours of entertainment of horse racing, because it's my passion. I love horse racing.
1: And how often do you have no money in the account, Steve?
0: Well, throughout the week there's no money in there, but when it gets to a certain time, like Friday Night Lights, or maybe the Sunday bet session, they're the only two ones that really go, because that's the trotting races. Sometimes I'll have a bit of a gamble on the gallops, but more often than not, I'm going on the trottings. You know, the ones with the carts behind.
1: Yep.
0: Yeah. So I've got more knowledge on trainers and drivers and horses in that industry rather than I do the gallopers. I've got a little bit of knowledge on the gallopers, and I have a win here and there on the gallopers, but I make more money out of the trotters. However, in saying that, if I've put a certain amount of money, let's say, for example, $25 in the account for the day, and I've gone throughout my bets and I've wasted that $25, that'll be the end of it.
1: Okay, so you set yourself very clearly defined limits.
0: Yes, I do. But the problem being for me is I've got Friday, Sunday, and 50% Saturday.
1: Mm.
0: So Saturday, I usually never do any good. I waste all the money. But Friday and Sunday, I do all right. But here's the problem. So Friday, I chuck $25 in, all right? And it's like for chasing that thrill of the win for me. So I put $25, all of a sudden I built it up to 70, and then I start increasing the bets, and then I start picking the wrong horses, and I'm back down to nothing.
2: Well done for sticking to your limits today.
0: Yeah, wow. I've been told from family members that have seen me get reasonably good returns, and I've taken it out of the account and directed it into my bank account, and then taken it out for dinner or whatever and said, this is on the horses.
2: Yeah.
0: Then they've continued to watch me on the horses, mainly the trots, I may add. And I might put like $5 to win, $8 to play. So that for the method of

0: that is if it doesn't win, when you've got $8 on the plate, because it's probably going to come second or third, not all the time, but more often than not, you're going to get your money back, but you're not going to make any profit. You get what I mean?
1: Yeah, gotcha. Gotcha.
0: Yeah.
1: Oh, no, so, well, appreciate you, the insight, so Steve.
0: Sometimes they come in and they win, and before you know it, after three races, you're up to $150. Well, when that's me, oh, sweet. I'm now withdrawing $130 into my bank account, which might take an hour or so. That's fine. And then I'm continuing on. Like 2 weeks ago, I drained my account of, I think it was about $150 or $160, and I drained it completely, and but just left $10 in there. And then the next race come up at Addington, and all the numbers come up, and the prices, and da-da-da-da. And I seen a horse that I was familiar with, and a good driver on it, the one that's, you know, driving around the course.
1: Sure.
0: I thought, oh, bugger it. I'll put $5 on the win, $4 on the play. And it was a roughie. And sure enough, he come up, and just on the post, he put his nose in front. So I won $120 off that, as well as the $200 I won beforehand.
1: And that's it. There it is the thrill of never knowing quite how it's going to work out. So, Steve, would you say that you lose more often than you win?
0: Oh, 100%, be honest with you, and say, yeah, dead right.
1: Yeah. Yeah. Okay.
0: But it's when you get those wins, so if I can make it clear, I only ever go down to top up my account with $20 to $25.
1: Yep. No, Steve, thank you so much. You've given us a really great insight into the experience of you know, horse betting, as you've put it, but, you know, sort of in the general sports betting in the wider context. So thank you so much for the call. We've got to take a break. When we come back, we're going to get Kyle to actually explain to us a little bit about what's going on with the psychology of exactly what Steve just told us. So thanks so much for the call, Steve. We'll talk more about this after the break.
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1: Hey, welcome back to the show. Kyle, just going on from Steve's call there.
13: Yeah.
1: So Steve was kind of giving us the ups, the downs, the highs, the lows. Is that kind of the normal kind of, you know, pattern that you would expect from someone who's, you know, a consistently active gambler?
13: Sure, yeah. And I mean, like I said to Steve when he was on the call, if you're still listening, Steve, keep that
6: you know, stick to those limits. Keep that controlled gambling up, because that's what I heard him describe, is he has some limits for himself and he tries really hard to stick to those. Part of the problem, of course, is that it's not always possible to stick to those limits. And, you know, one of the things that happens with gambling when we get into a gambling mindset

0: is that the wins are the hit. Right? That's the drug, if you want to put it that way. The wins are the hit. That's the excitement buzz. That's that sense of elation. And we don't, like a lotto win, take the money and run. We tend to use that money to then continue to fund our gambling. Now, from time to time, like Steve was kind of describing, some of that money might come out and it might feel like we've had a win so we can shout some friends some dinner or do something nice. That's great. That's cool. I mean, that's a good feeling too, right? If you were to actually sit down and do a spreadsheet over the year, like Steve really clearly said, he knows he loses a lot more than he wins. But it's that sense of that high of chasing that win and then feeling like that win is then money that we can do something we want with. Now, the spiral is when you get to the point where the only thing you want to do with that money is gamble. One of the things about horse gambling, and, you know, we've had a long, long history of horse gambling in New Zealand.
1: Yeah, I mean, sure. I mean, like back in the 60s, they said, you absolutely know, the only three things happening in New Zealand was beer, rugby
0: racing and beer.
1: Yeah, rugby, racing and beer. Yeah, yeah.
0: And it was the only legal form of gambling. Now, we didn't tend to see as many gambling problems in those days because the reality of, I mean, I remember my sitting on my granddad's knee with the old best bets, literally get in the car, drive down to the TAB, put the bets on, the whole thing's much more slow. It's slowed down. The gap between when we make that decision, when we get I've got a good feeling about this one, when we place the bet, and when the outcome, stretched out. That, if we think of that as one gambling hit, that might take a couple of hours, right? Phone betting brought that down again, brought that time frame down again, and of course online betting brings that down even, you know, down to potentially minutes.
1: Well, and on your phone, it's instantaneous.
0: Poker machines are seconds, nanoseconds. And, you know, you'll see people play two or three machines at the same time. So same thing with sports betting, right? Is you can place a bet and instantaneously know whether or not, you know, the next try scorer is the person that you backed or whatever it might be. So it's that intensity that tends to speed that whole process up.
1: Okay, well, look, that is some really great insight there. I've just got a text here from Suzanne. Suzanne says, I have an addictive personality, so I steer clear of gaming machines or anything that could get me hooked.
0: Very wise.
1: We have to know our own boundaries.
0: Yeah.
1: So is that more susceptible? Like, if you've got an addictive personality, stay the hell away from it?
0: Yeah, look, I mean, if you enjoy it and you don't have a problem, have fun. If you know that you might have a problem, sounds like a very wise decision.
1: Okay, we've got more calls on this, so we're going to take a break right now, and then we come back, we'll have a chat with John. We'd love to have your experiences, your insight into this as well. So your experiences with gambling, good, bad, otherwise, yours, perhaps it's been someone you've had to live with, and what their experience has been like and how it's impacted you. We'd love to hear about all of this tonight. 0800 80 10 80. Back soon.
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0: Drive with Ryan Bridge and One New Zealand. 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
1: Rightio, welcome back to the show. We've been talking about problem gambling tonight, and we're trying to best understand your experiences with it. So we welcome your calls, 0800 80 1080. Let's go to the lines. John, good evening to you.
2: Yeah, mate, how you going?
1: I'm good. I mean, that's one thing that you can bet on, is that I'm having a good night.
2: Good odds. I've got a few points, is that online gambling, I reckon, has made it a lot more accessible for younger kids, you know, with like Instagram and stuff like that. It makes it a lot easier for it's worked with them to make like multi bets and win fast. You know, it's kind of made it a little bit easier for them to gamble.
1: For sure, yeah, without a doubt.
2: And bet a lot faster. Because the basis of the conversation is sports betting, yeah.
1: Yeah, absolutely, and I'm just trying to figure out, you know, your experiences with it, how it's impacted you, or how it hasn't. So, I mean, do you put money yourself, John, onto sports betting at all?
2: Yeah, definitely. I've gambled on online gambling and also in TAB and stuff like that. And the reason that I actually called was my partner has access to like the things that the government is putting out tenders for at the moment.
1: Right. Yeah.
2: Yeah, and apparently there's 15 tenders for like new online casinos who also do online sports betting and stuff like that. Although that the government is, I believe there's 15 tenders for new online casinos, and but I think they've banned people from advertising online casinos and stuff like that, which is great. I'm all for that, and it's quite weird that you can advertise TAB and stuff like that if they're still putting out tenders for online casinos.
1: Well, what do you think about that, John? Do you reckon that's a good idea? I mean, do we need a few more online casinos for people to have something to do with their time?
2: Excuse my French.
1: I think actually we didn't hear that because your reception was a bit patchy. So
2: that's good. But no, definitely not. And I don't know if it's I don't know about it. She just told me about it over this weekend. But that's not right.
1: And okay, so if it's not right, why do you think they're doing it, John? Why are they putting up the opportunity for 15 new online casinos?
2: Young kid is like they all want to bet. Everyone wants to bet. They all want to make a bet on a sport. Like, you know, make a little multi and make a little dollar here and there. But it's the chances of them, you know, it's how they get hooked and they ruin, you know.
1: Kyle, you've had a look at this in terms of some of the reasons around you know why we've actually got these, because I'm just trying to kind of understand if we know the harm that it causes.
2: So I lost you for a second there.
1: Yeah, I was just saying, John, you know, to Kyle here is that, you know, if we know the harm that it causes, you know, why do we go ahead with this then?
3: Well, the argument which the politicians made, and it was, I think it was Brooke Van Velden as the Minister of Internal Affairs at the time. So the Online Casino Gambling Act 26 came into force the 1st of May, and basically there's 15 licences for online casinos in New Zealand. The argument is that it brings online casino gambling under New Zealand jurisdiction, you know, which then means, in theory, that it can be lined up alongside actual New Zealand gambling institutions to try and reduce harm, have age identity verifications, and also, stop credit card use for gambling and those sorts of the laws that we have in New Zealand around gambling, right? That was the argument. But, of course, what it also does is it expands the number of operators. And like we've talked about, unfortunately, the problem is
2: still part of this conversation.
1: Yeah, you're still here, John.
2: Well, to me, it sounds ridiculous.

0: because if you're trying to reduce the harm, why would you try and bring it to our own country? The only reason I can see it happening is to make more money off our people that are losing money, you know? But it's already a problem. Mm. Why try and make it accessible?
1: I agree with you, John. I guess the argument is that it's already happening. That's part of the problem. And I don't think the problem is this.
0: Yeah, why not make it harder instead of making it easier?
1: Yeah, yeah. One of the things we know, though, unfortunately, is like you were saying with young people, is that often what they're doing is accessing overseas operators.
0: It's legal in New Zealand. Why not make it illegal?
1: Yeah, that's a really tough problem to solve.
2: Good points there, John, and thank you very much. Really, really appreciate you know your insight, and thanks for bringing up the 15 online casinos coming through. Look, just as we're going into news, sport and weather, we're going to keep this conversation going in the next hour, so we welcome your calls, welcome your texts, 0800 80 1080. Got a couple of texts here. One says, "Hi Hamish and Kyle, like you Hamish, I don't bet. Some people have addictive personalities with that temptation is dangled like a carrot in front of them and all the hype that goes with it. No wonder people find it hard to set themselves a limit on what they spend. I would imagine it can be used as an emotional crutch too." And that's from Sonia. 100% on the emotional crutch stuff, right?
1: Yeah, I mean, that's what any addiction does, right, is it can help us feel good when we're not feeling good.
2: We'll talk a little bit more about that after news, sport and weather. And then we've got a text here from Jace, and Jace says, "Hi there, if there are any gamblers, that consistently lose, tell them to please get in touch with me, and I'll set up a poker night at my place." Okay, all right, Jace, we'll see what we can do. We'll figure it out. Party at Jason's. Just don't tell anyone the address, eh? Keep it on the down low. We'll be back soon here on the Nutters Club after news, sport and weather with more of your calls, more of your texts. Look forward to it.

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2: In this update, questions over how GP practices will cope with increased demand arising from suspicious moles and skin spots. The government is investing $23 million into upskilling GPs to check and remove skin cancers. Health Minister Simeon Brown says it'll take pressure off hospitals, with some experiencing more delays than others. General Practice Owners Association Chair Dr. Angus Chambers says there are always resourcing problems.
3: A GP cutting out a skin cancer lesion usually takes two or three appointments, means that that's two or three people you don't actually see to deliver chronic care to.
2: A major Auckland rail project could be built sooner than currently forecast. On Saturday, New Zealand First Leader Winston Peters attended the opening of the new Drury and Pairata train stations. They were up and running from yesterday. While speaking to the public, he suggested the Avondale to Southdown rail corridor could be finished by 2040. Mr. Peters says there are currently too many resource management problems in the way.
4: It is possible to be sooner, but we've got to find the resources. Wait till after the election. Depends who you vote for.
2: A mass migrant crossing into Spain has sparked a diplomatic row across Europe. Spain says most of the 60,000 migrants who crossed into the tiny enclave of Ceuta in northern Africa have now returned to Morocco. The BBC reports Spanish Prime Minister Pedro Sanchez is angry over what he's calling a lack of solidarity among European Union leaders. The flash mob dancer who's been starring at the Commonwealth Games says they wanted to entertain the crowd with something flashy but not too serious. Scotland's CJ Miller, known as Mop Man, has delighted audiences with half-time performances using household appliances as props, often coming out as a cleaner before breaking into dance routines. The 25-year-old says the props were not their idea.
5: I was instructed, here is your vacuum, here is your mop, have fun. And I was like, what about me makes you think I would find this fun? But you know what? I was proven wrong.
2: That's news. In sport, former Silver Ferns coach and player Yvonne Willering feels New Zealand and Jamaica can both thank Australia for their berth in the Commonwealth Games final. Willering says Australia's domestic league is the key.
6: Australia has actually done both Jamaica and New Zealand, for that matter, lots of favours, because in that Super League, that's where the players are getting all their experience. And certainly the Jamaican defence, they took it to that Australian combination and they were well aware of what they were about.
2: The game is just underway. Even Navajo Sterling is surprised by the speed of the biggest win of his mixed martial arts career. The city kickboxing light heavyweight beat former UFC champion Jan Blachowicz in a rare knockout in the first round at UFC Belgrade. That's sport. I'm Joe Gilfillan.

0: out in the first round at UFC Belgrade. That's sport. I'm Joe Gilfillan.
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7: Newstalk ZB, WeatherWatch 24/7. From Northland to Kapiti, along with Tolmanui and Taihape, partly cloudy with isolated showers. Coromandel, Bay of Plenty, Taupō, Gisborne and Hawke's Bay, fine with morning frost. Wellington and Wairarapa, mainly fine, isolated showers across the Tararua district, spreading everywhere in the evening. Nelson, Marlborough and Canterbury, fine with some high cloud, then becoming cloudy with a few showers along the Canterbury and Kaikoura coasts from afternoon. From Buller to Fiordland, showers clearing to fine in Westland and Fiordland this afternoon. Southland and Otago, mostly cloudy with showers, snow possible down to low levels in the evening. And to you, the fine folks of the Chatham Islands, cloudy periods with a few showers from afternoon.
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7: Welcome back to the Nutters Club. Tonight we've been talking about gambling and more specifically sports betting, trying to understand the psychology around actually why do we get involved in gambling in the first place, what kind of effects does it have on us, and how big of a problem is it causing in New Zealand? Most alarmingly, some of the most recent statistics that we have in an insight to this is that actually 80,000 New Zealanders aged between 15 and 24 have made bets. And you might kind of go, well, you know, just the young ones maybe putting a bit of money on their favourite team to just make the evening a bit more fun, sure. But there's some real concern around actually learning these habits young, because actually once you start doing these sort of things at that age, the likelihood that it will continue on into adulthood is far greater. And if we're being honest, and I would love to hear from anyone who could give us a different insight into this, but really, when it comes to gambling, you know the saying, the house always wins? The house always wins. The sheer number of people, if you think about it, you know, who think they can predict who's going to, you know, score the first points out of a team, well, you know, when you've got X number of people on either side of the team, the odds that it's you know, someone's going to be able to get it all the time are relatively low, which means that in terms of a business model, it's reasonably high. So anyway, we are really interested to hear about your experiences, not necessarily just with sports betting, but with gambling in general. I mean, it's an insidious thing in so many ways. However, in the idea that we live in a democratic society where we have free choice, we allow these things to happen. But can we actually find a way in which we can safeguard ourselves? And some of the stuff that we've heard from you tonight, actually people just saying, look, I would never touch gambling. I have an addictive personality. I know that that's not something I can do. Others have called in and have actually told us about how they set themselves limits. They're happy to give it a go, but they'll set themselves limits. But I would love to know if that's ever been somebody, perhaps it was yourself or somebody else in your life, where it really was a problem. What was the problem? What did that look like? And actually, if you're someone who has

0: experienced gambling addiction, or you know someone who has in their life, what is it that they've been able to change in order to try and get that addiction under control? What was it that they actually had to do? I mean, it's an interesting one, Kyle, isn't it, when it comes to actually how do people treat gambling addiction? I mean, obviously you can go and do counselling and the like, but some people I know, like, they ban themselves from casinos, they ban themselves from pokey, pokey outlets, pokey bars.
1: Yeah, so just to start with the help, one of the things, and we were talking about this off air, is that when we set up the law to legalise gambling and casino gambling and poker machines, etc., in New Zealand, very wisely at the time, the politicians got something right. They inserted a clause which basically said if you're a gambling provider, you have to provide funding via the Department of Internal Affairs for help for people who develop a problem.
0: Sure.
1: So what does that look like in New Zealand? Well, first we have the gambling helpline, 0800 654 655, 24 hours a day. You can give that a call if you're out there listening now and you maybe want to talk to a specialist. There's also free counselling available, funded counselling available through a couple of agencies, the Salvation Army through the Oasis services, and also the Problem Gambling Foundation here in sort of the main centres, Auckland, Wellington, I think Christchurch still. It's fully funded. So if you have a gambling problem and you're wanting to talk to someone, you can literally make an appointment. It doesn't cost you a cent. So that's a good thing. We also have Gamblers Anonymous, which is like AA, Alcoholics Anonymous, but for gamblers. And there's a number of those groups around the country as well. And yes, people can ban themselves from casinos. They can voluntarily trespass themselves from perhaps licensed premises where the poker machines are. But it's a bit like alcohol. You know, it's always going to be around. And one of the problems, of course, as you know, we've been talking about tonight, is the accessibility of online gambling. Sure, you can block yourself on your own devices, but you can always change your mind. So there's a limit to how much you can actually do the blocking side of things. It does actually ideally require seeing a specialist and committing to getting some treatment of some sort.
0: When we're talking about young people and around how it affects them, interesting observation I had actually just a few weeks ago. Our daughter is preparing to go to university. And so we went down to universities and looked at a few different things, you know, different things she might study, but also where she might live in her first year.
1: Right, like the halls and stuff.
0: Yeah, I mean, people call them halls of residence. They call themselves colleges now.
1: Oh, do they? How very flash.
0: I know, but everyone's like, yeah, I know what you are. You're a hall of residence. Yeah, the halls, right?
1: Yeah.
0: And so we went and looked at a few halls, and I noticed, because I've never seen it before, there were signs, there were sort of public announcements around on the wall around gambling.
1: Interesting.
0: And around sports betting specifically.
1: Right, in particular sports betting.
0: In particular sports betting.
1: Right, well, that tells you something, doesn't it?
0: And it was clearly a campaign.
1: Yeah.
0: And it said, it was something along sort of, they might be pretending to be your best friends or part of the fun, but you realise that sports betting is highly addictive and can, lead to, being a problem for you.
1: Yeah.
0: And, it was all quite stylized and, the posters were there. And I noticed them actually all over the place. And I thought, you know what? No one goes to that level of effort unless there's actually a problem to be addressed.
1: Absolutely, yeah, because someone's, accessed some funding because there's a problem that they need to solve.
0: And there was a story done specifically around gambling at the University of Otago, which is where we happen to be looking.
1: Yeah.
0: And apparently flats have, betting syndicates and everyone chips in a bit.
1: Right.
0: And this is the idea. And so it's actually become part of the community of the student experience. And let's not be unfair here. It's not to say that uni students are like cashed up with money to burn.
1: Sure.
0: Happen to know a few university students and they're not cashed up.
1: No, but the thing is the amount that you're gambling doesn't matter in gross terms. It's how much does the money mean to you. So if $5 is the last $5 you've got, it could be as much of a problem as the last $5,000 you've got.
0: Yeah, and it comes down to percentages a lot of the time, right? Yeah. You know, so if you've got, not a lot, but you're giving, most of it.
1: So peer pressure is a bit of a concern, eh?
0: Yep,
1: you turn up
0: absolutely.
1: At a flat and, hey, you've got to join in, got to put some money in the flat TAB account. That's a bit of a concern.
0: So this is where it starts to, have some more social implications. So we'll continue to talk about this tonight. Also, too, just going to give a little netball update, aren't we?
1: We are. In line with the sports theme, we're actually...

0: currently playing Jamaica in the gold final at the Comm Games, and we are got about just under 3 minutes left in the first quarter, and we are up 13-10. Looking like a pretty close game so far.
1: Well done. Go you, good things. All right, let's go back to the line, shall we? Max, good morning to you.
2: Good morning. I just spoke to, when the guy answered the phone, I said, I'm a gambler.
1: Yep.
2: Now, I can talk about gambling for a long time, but may I just give a little bit of history?
1: Yeah, please.
2: I was brought up with gambling. My mother was a gambler. Before I went to school, I used to go to housing with her every day, and I used to be out with her all night when she was playing cards and smoking, and that was my life. At home, we played cards. When I was at primary school, we played cards against mum and dad, and we had to play for money.
1: Real money? So like actual money?
2: I would like to make amends to everybody who I stole their milk money off to play cards.
1: How much milk money do you reckon you took, Max?
2: Well, it was 4 cents for a bottle of milk. I took a lot. But we only played for 5 cents and 10 cents. So probably a dollar or two every day to gamble. I mean, this is back in the 60s.
1: Okay, yeah, yeah.
2: Because I was born in 62. When I was at primary school, we were, standard three. We were playing euchre all the time against, and me and my sister against mum and dad. And I taught my sister how to cheat. So we would beat the olds. So I didn't have to steal so much money then. Now, my dad knew we were cheating, but he couldn't figure it out. My mum lost the house in a game of poker. My auntie put a deposit on another house two more times, and mum lost the house. Three houses she lost the gambling.
1: Wow, so three. How did that make you feel, Max?
2: Oh, well, we ended up sleeping in the parks again and that, but it was the only time she didn't give us a hiding, so in a way it was good being homeless.
1: Wow. What about you with your gambling? Like, was it something that you stopped, or have you continued gambling through your life?
2: Well, a few years ago when I was getting a good job, one day I decided I was playing machines, and I decided to look at my statement for the month, and I had spent $7,000 that month on the pokies.
1: Was that a lot? Did you feel like that was a lot for you?
2: Oh, yeah, that was a hell of a lot, because I got credit cards and took money out, so I'm still in debt because those credit cards I'm not paying anything off on them.
1: No, gotcha.
2: So I'm still in debt from that. So I went to gambling counselling. I went to Salvation Army and got some counselling, one-on-one counselling, and started to slow down a bit. And I went to my favourite place because it was just after work. And it was my fourth time going back to the bar to withdraw $100. And I said, because I'd been going to counselling, I said, aren't you meant to stop people from spending so much money and, people who've got a problem with it? And their response at that time, over 10 years ago, was, oh, we don't see that you got a problem because you talk and laugh a lot.
1: Hmm. Wow.
2: But I didn't have a problem.
1: Didn't know that was a measure. I thought it was...
2: Nor did I.
1: So Max, how's your gambling these days?
2: Well, after the counselling, thank God to COVID, that put a good stop to it for me.
1: Okay, so COVID was like a circuit breaker.
2: It was a big breaker and a big reflection time, and I was doing counselling over the phone with a psychologist then, because I had reverted back to my childhood abuse. So I got put on her from my gambling counsellor to deal with different issues. And that was all the abuse I had.

0: enjoyed because I suffer with PTSD.
1: Yeah, right. So there was other things going on for you with the gambling as well, right?
0: Oh, well, Dad was also a drinker. I saw him drink all the time and, you know, that I started drinking and that at school and got kicked out at 50, got right into the drugs and alcohol for a long time. I didn't gamble back there. It wasn't until I went to treatment in 1990, cleaned up for about 8 years, and then I started gambling.
2: So what would you say to someone who might be out there listening right now who's got a gambling problem and is thinking they might want to get some help for it? What was the most helpful thing that you did when it came to your gambling?
0: Well, I was gambling because I was running away from myself.
2: Right.
0: It was a form of escape because I hadn't dealt with all my issues. So you need to deal with your issues.
2: Yeah. So seeing a counsellor or a psychologist really helps with that, eh?
0: And I'm still seeing my psychologist. However, I'm still gambling and I'm sports gambling. However, I put restrictions on me. When I go to the pokies, I take $20 and I bet 10 cents a bet.
2: Right.
0: And I get a spin, like, oh, give me $2. And the person next to me, one spin is $2.50.
2: Do you manage to stick to those limits these days?
0: For the last 2 years, yes.
2: Okay, well done.
0: And every time I have a win, I get a major, $200 or $300. I'm straight to the petrol station, fill up my petrol tank, and straight to shopping, and I stock up on all the toiletries, and then it's gone. So I make use of it. If I win the jackpot, I go put it on my Visa card, and I make use of it, and I leave. I don't put it back in. I watch people winning the jackpot, staying there and putting it all back in. When I ever win, I'm out of there. I'm making use of that money.
1: Well, Max, I just want to say thank you so much for your honesty and for sharing your insight with us tonight. And I can understand that, you know, when it comes to gambling, it's obviously, you know, really complex for yourself. But thank you so much for letting us know how, you know, you have handled it and also to where you're at with it now.
2: Yeah, thanks for sharing, Max. Really appreciate it.
1: Thank you so much for the call. We have got to take a break. We're going to continue the conversation, though. So give us your calls, your thoughts, 0800 80 10 80, or flick us a text, 9292. 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
1: Welcome back. Go on, Kyle, give us a score update.
2: So we are now 18-12? No, 18-13, I apologise. About 2 or 3 minutes into the second quarter.
1: You know, I was just talking about going around the halls in Dunedin and talking about, seeing the posters to sort of de-incentivise sports gambling.

0: Yep.
1: Got a text here.
0: Okay.
1: Just says, my son is first year uni at Otago, at the largest hall. You are right. Sports gambling is huge.
0: Wow.
1: They watch the games and are very passionate, not because they support the team, because they have money on it. First try soccer, half-time winner, first red card, etc., etc., etc. You can bet on everything, and it's very easy on the app. Betcha was huge during the FIFA World Cup. It's all very easy for them. I just hope it's a phase. Hey, us taxpayers are paying for it as they use their student loans. Don't know what the answer is.
2: Well, the answer is more information, and so it's great to see the campaign down there. Betcha is the other company, but actually it's all the same thing. There's only one organisation in New Zealand that provides gambling. Betcha is just a branding thing. But, you know, I mean, sadly, that's what we suspected. Hey, Hamish, as we were talking about it before the show, we know that it's up. We know there's those stats, by the way, that I read out. You know, they're a couple of years old now. So I have no doubt that the picture is worse now with the what people are telling us on the ground, what the gambling services are seeing, and what those, you know, what they're seeing in the halls, unfortunately.
1: So I got a text here from Chris. Chris just says, hi, guys. That last caller was Max, has blown me away. What a story about her life. Mm. I did hear her say she got a good job. That doesn't surprise me. I bet she's super smart, being able to play Yuka at a young age.
2: And figuring out how to cheat.
1: Yeah. I reckon she could go a long way in another direction with her intelligence. Regards, Chris. Yeah, absolutely. I mean, you got to remember, I mean, none of these, you know, to actually kind of do you know, some especially card games and stuff, you need to be a reasonably smart person.
2: Yeah, absolutely. And, you know, often gamblers will, you know, use that intelligence to actually engage. I mean, I think we've heard it from all the people who've rung up with gambling experiences tonight. They're very across the thing that they're focusing on, whether it be the horses or the card games or sports. I mean, you know, it is, particularly with sports betting, it's another way to get engaged. And actually the excitement and the entertainment that is the product we talk about now. We talk about, you know, rugby as a product that people consume. Gambling just sort of becomes rolled up as part of that package, unfortunately.
1: Yeah, and I mean, here's the thing too, right? I mean, there is massive amounts of money to be made, like you said. Mm. It's a $100 billion plus industry globally.
2: What I know, and I mean, I don't gamble on sports. I don't really gamble much at all. My experiences on the gambling helpline successfully put me off. But what I do know, Hamish, as a sports tragic, and as you know, an avid rugby follower, I'm terrible at predicting outcomes. It's not just because I follow the Blues. You know, it's actually, if you step back objectively, that's kind of the point of sports. So you don't know what's going to happen when you sit down and watch it, right? That's kind of the joy of it.
1: I'm always of the opinion if you go in with no expectations and you can never be disappointed.
2: Absolutely.
1: Which we are definitely not being disappointed with the netball. The Jamaicans are just making a little bit of a comeback here. It's now 18 points Jamaica, 20 to New Zealand in the second quarter. All right, we are going to take another quick break. And when we come back, we've got your calls, we've got your texts. I've got a couple of free lines there. So if you want to join the conversation, we'd love to hear from you tonight. Back soon here on The Nutters Club.
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2: Welcome back to the Nutters Club. Let's go straight to the lines. Gary, good morning to you.
3: Yeah, good morning to you. I'm wondering what the hell I'm doing up at this hour. However,
2: well, here you are. You're talking to us. That's what you're doing.
3: Yeah, well, you're speaking to a person who's gambled for 60 years. So you'll guess what age group I'm in. I've also worked at the races, selling tickets. I've also owned a horses in a syndicate. So I've experienced all variations of the racing industry. Now, the point I want to emphasise is, and it's applied to myself, I'm using discretionary dollars. And I emphasise that, discretionary dollars. In other words, I'm not taking the rent money, the grocery money, the power bill money or anything else when I have a bet. It's what I would normally spend or could but never would spend on fast food outlets, as an example, that filthy habit of vaping. And I feel that as long as it gives me a bit of pleasure because of a physical disability that I'm unable to play any particular sport now, that as long as it gives me a bit of pleasure, I'm happy doing it. And I'd also say if it ever jeopardised my marriage or jeopardised the fact that I could lose my property, I was absolutely gobsmacked with that lady that said it. But did her mother lose three houses?
2: Three houses.
3: God almighty.
2: Yeah, I'd be pretty devastated after the first, to be fair. But you know, I guess that this is the problem, is that addiction can know no bounds when it comes to the impact that it can have for people. But look, I mean, Gary, you know, if you're using your discretionary money and it's not causing you harm, then it's not what we would call problem sports betting. You know, that's just you doing it, what you are doing. And you know, there is cases where it can actually not necessarily be a negative issue. So, you know, good on you for the fact that, you know, you've been able to navigate that.
3: Well, that's what I said. If it ever jeopardised my marriage, and my wife knew that I had liked to have a bet when we got married 60 odd years ago, or if it ever jeopardised the fact I'd lose my house, I would definitely give it up at the drop of a hat.
2: Well, I mean, you took a bet on her getting married, to be fair, but it sounds like it was a bloody good gamble.
3: Yeah, well, happy, what's the saying? Happy wife, happy life.
2: Yeah. Yep. Yeah, I get reminded of that one by my missus on a regular basis, actually. So
3: yeah.
4: You make a very good point. You make a very good point, Gary, in the sense that
3: Let me ask you a question. Do you use fast food outlets?
2: Me, do I use fast food outlets?
3: Yes.
2: Oh, yeah, on a Friday?
3: A Friday on a regular basis?
2: Oh, reasonably regular. I mean, I think but Friday takeaways is pretty standard in our household.
3: Well, I'll tell you something. I've only used them once, and it was on the other side of the world at a country called Sweden. Why? Because we knew nowhere else to eat. And it was actually on a three-month holiday, starting in Hong Kong and going around and ending up in Hawaii. And that's the only time I've used a fast food outlet. And as for vaping, I'd like to see the government shut down every bloody vape shop tomorrow. There's one within less than a kilometre of where I live. And you want to see them flocking in there. And I think, you bloody fools, you're not only ruining your back pocket, but you're ruining your health as well. I've got no sympathy for you.
2: Gary, you got to tell me, was it a fillet of fish that you had? Was it a McDonald's that you went to?
3: Yes.
2: And was it a fillet of fish?
3: No. The only thing was we needed to. The nature was calling for both of us. We had to
2: they
3: go
2: gotcha.
3: Somewhere. I just didn't believe that we could use the pre-toilets without returning the favour, so to speak.
2: Oh,
3: and that's the time. And personally, myself, and you, not only you, but every listener, bound to disagree with me, but as far as I'm concerned, lining up at McDonald's, sitting in your backside in a car waiting for a meal. You could have gone home and cooked one yourself at a hell of a

0: lot cheaper.
1: Do you know what? I'm not going to disagree with you, Gary, but sometimes on a Friday night, I'll be honest with you, I just can't be stuffed.
0: Well, you have my sympathy as well.
1: Thank you. Thank you for your sympathy. I greatly appreciate it. Gary, thank you for your call. Appreciate the insight. Well done.
0: Okay, bye.
1: Go well.
2: And in all seriousness, I mean, it is important to make this point. It's entirely possible to gamble without it becoming a problem. In the same way as it's entirely possible to pop into the bar on a Friday night and have a pint and not have a problem with drinking. But what we're talking about tonight is about those people for whom it does become a problem. And one thing I can tell you, Hamish, if you don't gamble, you're not going to have a problem with it.
1: Well, it's interesting you say that, because Max, who we were talking to at the start of the hour, and that Max was the one who said she'd been gambling since she was a kid.
2: Yes.
1: Max just said, I would like to add to my conversation earlier, if you don't gamble, please don't start.
2: There you go.
1: And I think that that's from someone who can give us quite a bit of authority on that one. That's probably my favourite. That's been my favourite bit of correspondence tonight so far. So thank you, Max.
2: Yeah, cheers,
1: I really
2: Max.
1: Appreciate that. Let's go back to the lines. David, good morning to you.
3: Yeah, hi, Hamish and Kyle. Like in 1997, I think the casino was new then. I'm not sure. I think the Sky Tower opened in 1997.
2: Yeah, I think you're right.
3: But I don't know if the casino opened in 1996, did it or not, or you Google that? Or?

0: And around the time Diana died, in September or something that year.
1: It was the end of August, August 31st. Yep.
0: Well, I got a really bad flu. I got a really bad cough and bronchitis and everything. I couldn't talk and I was really bad. And I think it was before that, a few months before that, I was betting on numbers and I was working out where the numbers were ending and everything, and I was thinking if I'd bet on those numbers I would have won a lot of money. So I started betting on the numbers I was thinking were going to come up, and I won like $500 out of $80, about $500. And then they wanted me to go upstairs to a different to a different level where there are more tables for higher rolling people. And I probably won about $600-$700 in or something, but this other time, I took the money and left and then gave the taxi driver. Mum got pissed off, sorry, upset with me. I gave $100 to the taxi driver, and then gave Mum about $300 of it. But she said, "Why did you pay the taxi driver $100?" You know, but the thing is, when I a few months later, when Diana died, I got this flu. I was getting so unlucky, and I was thinking, "I'm so unlucky." I lost like $100 or something, and then $200. This is on roulette, and so I bet $5 chips about 10. About five of them on number 13, and 13 won because I was so unlucky. I said unlucky number 13, and I was so unlucky that 13 won. So I won about $200 or something. Yeah, so that
2: there
0: was my.
2: There you go. Hey, David. Yeah, before you go,
0: yes?
2: You were right. So Sky City opened on February 2nd, 1996. The Sky Tower didn't actually open until August the 3rd, 97, though. So they got in there and got the casino open first so they could get the money rolling to get the tower up, I reckon.
0: Okay. Well, that was really good telling me that. But the last thing, I went to the Gambling Foundation in the end around 2009. I ended up getting rid of the gambling habit altogether. The Gambling Foundation gave me counselling.
2: Good.
0: And I just basically thought... That if it's not really worth it because the odds are against you. Plus, they have the upper cards and things, and they've got technology and everything to fool you. And so I thought, well, give up because the odds are too slim and everything, and it's not just luck, you know. Okay, thanks.
1: Thanks so much, David. Good to talk.
0: Bye.
2: Yeah, cheers, David. You're absolutely right. The house always wins.
1: All right, I got a couple of great texts that have come in that I'm going to read after the break, but I'd love to have your calls as well. So 0800 80 1080 or flick us a text on 9292. Back soon here on the Nutters Club.
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2: Welcome back to the Nutters Club. We are just half-time, actually.
3: Yeah, it's 28-25 at half-time. We're holding that three-point lead.
2: So 28-25, half-time here.
3: To
2: New Zealand against Jamaica in that gold medal final. But, I mean, it's not just a gold medal final. If you don't win, you get a silver medal.
3: You do. I'm sure this has been debated endlessly. I think I'd rather have a bronze because the bronze feels like a bonus. The silver would be like not the gold. But if you get the bronze, then it's kind of like, well, I was never going to get the gold.
2: You reminded me of at the FIFA playoff between England and France. And they got to it. And one of the young interviewers, she said to one of the English players, well, I mean, you got a medal. And he literally just went, like, he reeled. He was just like, what? It's actually just unlocked a memory for me. I remember when I was at boarding school there in Oamaru. Shout out to St. Kevin's College. And our dorm master, when I was in sixth form, he used to love the trots.
3: Right.
2: And so we'd be doing sort of our study in our rooms or whatever. And you'd walk through the common room and he'd be sitting there with the racing channel on. And I used to walk past and, I must have been a cheeky little so-and-so because I'd walk past and I'd be like, number nine's going to win. And then I'd come back and he goes, number nine, what? And I was like, yeah, I knew they would. And he goes, do you know a bit about your horses? I think I said I did. And he sort of then he'd ask me, like, he'd kind of try and strike up conversations with me about it. I was like, oh, yeah, nah, I reckon it'd be number 12. Yeah, 12's looking good, yeah. I don't know how many times it won. But I remember I walked past and I said number nine will win, and then number nine did. Now, I am by no means claiming to be some sort of genius soothsayer of the New Zealand trotting scene.
3: Numbers, right?
2: But I just picked a random number, and I bring that up to show just how random it can be.
3: Of course, yeah.
2: But for him, I think he was quite a serious betsmaker because he always had his little book, the racing book.
3: Yep.
2: Yeah.
3: Yeah. Best bets.
2: Best bets. And I do remember I had another friend at high school. We went to the races one time.
3: Mm.
2: I think it was somewhere in South Canterbury, and we went and we were running bets back and forth all the time for him. It must have been highly highly unusual because I think we were able to go and pick up bets. We couldn't place them.
3: Okay.
2: So he placed a whole bunch of bets, but we could go and collect them.
3: Right.
2: Because we weren't 18.
3: Right, but you could collect the winnings if you had the ticket.
2: Yeah, I'm pretty sure that strictly speaking, that wasn't right either. But the idea was, he would go and lay all the, sets all the bets.
3: I guess technically it's the laying of the bets that's the legal transaction, right? So
2: yeah, and then, he wanted to stand around and have beers with his mates and, talk. And me and my mate, we were just the gophers to go and do it. But, I saw it. I saw it firsthand. It was a big scene.
3: Mm.
2: And I think also, too, we were just talking there with David about the opening of the casino. It's a big central place, and we have had many guests on the show who have had terrible experiences in that place.
3: Look, absolutely, and again, we probably don't have to need to keep saying it, but it's that thing where it's not everyone has a terrible experience, but it is that thing where actually the whole point of a casino is to generate income for the casino. So that means for every single person that walks in there, on average, they're losing more than they're winning.
2: Yeah.
3: Yeah, it's kind of that simple.
2: Yeah, I mean, look, it's been a long time since I've ever done any kind of sort of gambling in that respect.
3: Yeah,
2: and I think it was actually I think I played a hand of what was it? Blackjack.
3: Yeah, yeah.
2: I actually got blackjack.
3: Well done.
2: Yeah, well, thank you. I'd had a terrible night actually. I'd been nominated for some award or something and I'd lost and I felt sorry for myself.
3: Right.
2: And so went and put some money on the blackjack and won that, and just I remember saying something along the lines of, oh yeah, that tracks, that's typical. And then cashed out and left.
3: Yeah.
2: But I think, coming back to it, we're actually seeing that the effects of this are greatly different for different people.
3: They are, and I mean, I guess another way of thinking about it, right, is that there are going to be people, just like with any addiction, that are more vulnerable to developing addiction than others. And in fact, actually, Max, who shared her story with us tonight, is an example of what does that vulnerability look like? Well, it looks like early exposure. It looks like other trauma. It looks like

0: you know, it being normal to gamble in your family or your culture. But often it also looks like managing distress, you know, managing the effects of trauma as an adult. And actually, that vulnerability is fairly similar for whether it be alcohol, drugs, or gambling addictions, right? People in pain do things to make themselves feel good in the short term. And if gambling is your thing, then it does make you feel good in the short term and then has lots of downstream consequences.
1: Max wasn't making any excuses there either, though. She was incredibly she was honest.
0: Explaining how it worked for her.
1: Which I really welcomed. Yeah. Text here from John says, look, John here, and I understand why we should bring the money home from said casinos. But why 15 opportunities for new casinos up for grabs from our government is crazy. You can sports bet on all of these casinos also. I believe you can't promote gambling in New Zealand, but TAB and Lotto are most promoted ads during sports. It's all based on making it cool for younger people. And you are 100% correct. Don't let it be said that, you know, these people do not know where. And when I say these people, I mean the people who own and manage these companies. They know where their growth market is.
0: Can I give you my cynical take?
1: Go on.
0: So I believe that the licenses will generally bring more of the gambling spend online in New Zealand into New Zealand online casinos.
1: Yep.
0: What that also means is that there will be a tax take for the country.
1: Right. So there is
0: the house always wins, Hamish.
1: The house, yeah, the biggest house always wins.
0: Yeah.
1: Got another text message here from Jesse, and Jesse says, "Morning. I have not got a drug problem. I don't go to the strippers, but I get really angry when I get judged for my gambling."
0: Right. Okay.
1: I bet around $10,000 a week, at least, and feed my family that way. I don't have fast cars anymore. I win 85% of the time, way more than I lose. I keep a P&L.
0: Profit and loss.
1: Keep a profit and loss, but mentally analysing data actually makes me happy. I love numbers. I spend about 4 to 5 hours a day on it. It's a passion. I am lucky. It makes me money.
0: Well, fair enough. If you are annoyed at being judged for something that doesn't sound like on the face of it is a problem for you.
1: So, again, this is the idea when, you know, we're talking about problem sports gambling.
0: We are, and just like, I mean, and I genuinely believe this, this is genuinely how I feel. This is not, none of this is a moral conversation.
1: No.
0: We're not saying gambling is morally bad, corrupt, wrong, in the same way that I don't feel that way about people who have a drinking problem or a drug problem, or, for that matter, drink or use drugs recreationally. What we're talking about is recognizing that for some people, if they're vulnerable or if they, you know, don't understand that it can be problematic, that there's a risk of addiction.
1: We're going to take a break. When we come back, I've got Yvonne on the call. You're most welcome to come and join as well. 0800 80 10 80 or flick us a text 9292. 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
1: Welcome back to the show. Let's go to the lines. Yvonne, good morning to you.
2: Oh, hello. Hey, Mission. Hello, Kyle. This gambling, and that it is so bad, and that, and to think that it's on social media systems now as well. We have people that don't even leave their homes, and they just have their benefits coming in, and they don't go anywhere, and they don't have food in the cupboards and stuff like that, and they're spending their money on these quick fixes, you know, give us your credit card and we'll play this game and you'll win this amount of money, and you know, and it's just so wrong, and it's insidious, you know, and it's crept up on people and it's overtaken everybody. When I went on my journey, I looked into as much as I possibly could, you guys, and I came to the realisation that life is the gamble. It's what you make of it. And because I'm sort of going in for my surgery on Wednesday, not that I want to be morbid or miserable or, you know, think that I'm on the way out. Hell no. I've got too much I want to do. But you give thought to, you know, maybe I won't make it. But I know where I'm going. I've made my plan for going up because I don't want to go down.
1: You've laid your bet. You've set your bet.
2: Yeah, that's my gamble. And that's the thing, is that what do you want to gamble your life on? I think that's what we've got to sort of come down to, because I'm actually in the process of writing a story about it, because I'm really into sort of like, life, but about abuse, addiction, all the A's, the B's, the C's, the D's, right through our alphabet. There's always been something going on, and that's the gamble. What do we want to do with our life?
3: It's a really good question. And can I just say, just quickly, I hope everything goes really well with your surgery this week.
1: Yeah, well,
2: thank you. We've only got one life, and it's how you die, pretty much. And because I want to have a, you know, if I'm on the way out, this is great. I'm having a ball.
1: Well,
2: because
1: look,
2: I'm talking to all you guys.
1: the thing is, Yvonne, just a couple of things that I think you've brought up there. You know, when you're talking about, you know, people that, you know, don't have a lot and, you know, are really doing it tough, you can see why, you know, the allurement of, hey, look, I know you're doing it tough, but just give me a few dollars and you know, if you can get this prediction correct, I'll give you a few more dollars back.
2: You can see how
1: people do it, right?
2: Yeah, oh, definitely, and it takes a hold. This is what I'm saying. Like, some people can, like that man rang in, and he said that, and another lady said that she doesn't like being judged, and that man rang in, and he said he can afford his gambling, and people can, and they do, and they get enjoyment out of it, and they go on, and they buy their horses and one thing and another, but it ends up and being an enticement for people that can't afford it.
1: Yeah,
2: and this
1: exactly.
2: This is like everything. It's like addiction in itself. You know, gambling's an addiction. Smoking's an addiction. Anything that ends up sort of becoming too much for you that you can't manage is an addiction. You know, money, blah, blah, blah, blah, blah.
1: Yeah, no. I hear you, Yvonne. I hear you. So, look, no, great points, and thank you so much. And all the best for your surgery on Wednesday. I hope it goes very successful.
2: Oh, thank you so much. I'm sure it will. And that, you know, I'm only meant to be in there for 3 days, you know, 3 to 5 days. So, you know, you can only do, like, I don't want to be a cripple. So I'm chancing my arm to have bilateral knee surgery. I'm having my right

0: right knee done first, and then 6 months later, all being well, I get my left knee done. So,
1: well,
0: you know,
1: I tell you what,
0: yeah.
1: Yvonne, I'm going to make my prediction for your gamble. I predict success.
0: Oh, awesome. I'm in good hands, and that all around, I've got a fabulous young surgeon, and that he was so nice. And that, because they had to defer me, you know, because I got an infection.
1: Yes.
0: And I cried like a baby, you know, because I'd been waiting for so long. And he actually reached out and he, you know, empathised. And he put his hand on my right knee, as it happened, the first one to be done. But he put his hand on my right knee and he looked compassionately into my eyes as much to say, we'll see this is done. You know what I mean?
1: That's lovely.
0: Yeah.
1: That's lovely.
0: Yeah, give me a chance.
1: All the best, and we hope to hear from you when you have fully recovered, and hopefully it all goes well. Thank you so much for the call. Okay, so look, just to look back at the conversation that we've had tonight, and you know where problem gambling sits. It's been quite a wide range. We've had everyone from people like, you know, who have said that they this is how they provide, this is what they do. You know, guys have said they've been gambling for 60 years. But also people who've been gambling since they were kids and have experienced incredible poverty and income ups and downs and all of the repercussions that come from it. And I really have to say to Max, I'm going to reread your text message, Max, because I still think it's the message of the night. I would like to add to my conversation earlier, if you don't gamble, please don't start.
2: It's a pretty good message.
1: And it would kind of seem as if the psychology of it all, to bring it all back to the point of our entire show, the psychology of it all is pretty much stacked against you. The odds are not in your favour.
2: And if there's one message to take away, and this is really just saying what Max said in a different way, just be aware that gambling is addictive. It is set up to be addictive. And the more and more technological it becomes with apps, whether it be poker machines or sports gambling online, the house always wins. So the idea is you lose more than you win.
1: Kyle McDonald, thank you so much for being with us this week.
2: My pleasure.
1: Roman Travis is going to pick up the microphone for you and take you through to 5 a.m. And he'll give you the last updates as well of what's happening on the netball, because I said he will. And the score as it stands, actually, it's 34 apiece in quarter three. So it's a nail biter. All right. Thanks so much for your calls, your texts. Thanks so much to Newstalk ZB for letting us in the door, and New Zealand On Air for picking up the bills. Thank you to you, though, for being part of this, our Nutters Club. And we look forward to your company here next week, here on the show. Look forward to seeing you then.

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1: In this update, New Zealand First's newest announced candidate is defending leader Winston Peters' controversial comments towards a Chinese MP. In a debate on Wednesday, Mr. Peters told Lawrence Junan, a New Zealand citizen who moved here as a child in 1994, to go home. Former Defence Minister Ron Mark, who was announced as the party's wired upper candidate yesterday, says during a debate in 2015, he told South Korean-born MP Melissa Lee to go home if she didn't like New Zealand culture. Mr. Mark says he doesn't have a problem with Mr. Peters' comment.
2: Harden up, get with the program. Sometimes you need to hear the truth.
1: The ACT Party's cracking down on badly behaved students, but a principal says they're using a band-aid. ACT's policy would back teachers who use reasonable force to remove disruptive students and make suspensions mandatory for assaults. Leader David Seymour says early intervention hasn't worked despite multi-million dollar investments. But Albany senior high school principal Claire Amos says that's out of touch, with more teacher aides and psychologists needed.
3: I see our job as school leaders to be keeping our young people in school, not pushing them out of school. I want them there to feel connected and I want them there to be learning.
1: A 5.7 magnitude earthquake struck 10 kilometres southwest of Tauroa on the East Cape north of Gisborne during the evening. GeoNet's report says the earthquake happened just after 8:30 at a depth of 39 kilometres. More than 5,000 people initially reported feeling the earthquake, described by GeoNet as strong, and followed since by several more quakes measuring around magnitude 3. A researcher says the government's current social housing policy leaves many people in limbo. It currently utilises a flexi fund to finance community housing providers, prioritising social housing, affordable rentals and emergency housing. Massey University's Dr. Simon Opitz says this makes it unaffordable for working renters to purchase a home on the open market. Dr. Opitz says there are third-party providers offering affordable home ownership programs, but they need support.
4: Housing is a continuum, and we want to see people moving along that continuum, progressing towards more secure forms of ownership.
1: However, there seems to be better conditions for some buyers trying to get the keys to their first home. A new report from LJ Hooker and Cotality finds first home buyers made almost 30% of purchases in the second quarter this year. The share's higher in areas like Auckland and Wellington, where prices have fallen significantly. LJ Hooker head of research Matthew Tiller says buying is not easier, but there is time for due diligence.
5: There's more choice, less urgency, and probably more room to negotiate on a property at the moment, but affordability does still matter.
1: An urgent call to protect our native forests from wild deer. Researchers say rising numbers are becoming a big problem because they damage and eat young native trees. Canterbury University Emeritus Professor David Norton says we need a nationally coordinated strategy because we're already seeing decline. Professor Norton says in many native forests, deer have eaten everything between the floor and the canopy. In sport, the Southland Sharks have earned a home NBL Grand Final next Sunday in Invercargill with an 84-74 win over the Canterbury Rams. The Sharks will host the Wellington Saints in a rematch of last year's final. Two wins from three at the Perth 440 have extended New Zealand Supercars driver Matt Payne's overall series lead. Payne won the first and third races of the weekend and came second behind Brock Feeney in the other. Payne sits 107 competition points ahead of Feeney. The Parramatta Eels have poured more late misery on the West Tigers with a 16-13 win. Earlier, the Sharks claimed a 32-16 home win over the Rabbitohs. The Hawke's Bay Magpies achieved a 52-33 win away to Wellington to end week one of the NPC. In the North, all smiles for the Taniwha after opening their season with a 41-40 win over Manawatu. Captain Rives Rehana describes the nature of the game.
6: It was pretty rapid, man. Like, both teams wanted to play. We were probably guilty of playing inside our half a little bit too much, so we'll look to tidy that up, but awesome game to be a part of.
1: That's News and Sport. I'm Joe Gilfillan.
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4: News Talk ZB, Weather Watch 24/7 for Monday, August the 3rd morning, and welcome to you. The netball score, it's we're a couple up at the end of the third quarter, one quarter to go. I'll keep you, it's an exciting match. Anyway, I'll keep you abreast of that. The forecast, first of all, from Northland to Kapiti, including Taumarunui and Taihape, partly cloudy with isolated showers. Coromandel, Bay of Plenty, Taupo, also Gisborne and Hawke's Bay, fine with morning frosts. Wellington and Wairarapa, mainly fine. Isolated showers around the Tararua district, and they'll spread everywhere by this evening. Nelson, Marlborough and Canterbury, fine with some high cloud, becoming cloudy with a few showers around Canterbury and Kaikoura, the coast there, from this afternoon. Bulletu, Fiordland, showers clearing to fine in Westland and Fiordland by this afternoon. Southland and Otago, mostly cloudy, showers for you. Snow is possible to low levels by this evening. And the Chatham Islands, cloudy periods with a few showers from this afternoon. The warmest place at the moment, Timaru, 14.2. And the coolest is Taupo on -1.
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6: Ready or not?
4: Morning to you. Yes, it is Monday, August the 3rd. And the netball is ongoing. It's a very close game at the moment. They're coming on for the fourth quarter, and they're still not putting the score up on the screen for me. I think there's only two goals between them. New Zealand ahead at this point. And I'll keep every... Oh, anyway, the free phone number here, 0800 80 1080. The text, 9292.

Yeah, fair to say I was a bit distracted by the netball then. But you'll know the free phone number is 0800 80 1080. The text 9292. My email roman@newstalkzb.co.nz. 44:36. New Zealand over Jamaica as they get underway with the fourth and final quarter. It's very unusual to see. It's such a small crowd. I know it's a pared back Commonwealth Games, but they've really pared it back, haven't they? It's not too small. All the audience is on kind of one side of the court. It's very one-sided.

quite a bit of new policy to talk about too. Political policy, that is, not netball policy. 45-37 to New Zealand. Yeah, when the war is over, the fighting's done, well, I'll be lying in the sun. Paul Henry announcing some new policy. We'll get into that in just a moment, but I'm looking forward to your call. 0800 80 1080. ZB, the text. There's a small charge when you text, but you'll love it so much, you'll do it again. 11 past one. Oh, yeah, I was talking to Hamish and Kyle as they were leaving about our shared love of netball through children and the skill base there. It all depends on your height, doesn't it? My youngest daughter was a rep netballer, and she wasn't tall enough to play anything other than centre. That was where she was brilliant. Centre flew around the court. And as you get older and everyone gets a lot taller, you start to really stick out for just being, and she wasn't like a midget, but she was, average height. And Kyle was talking about his daughters as well and their love of netball, and they're doing great things in Auckland netball as well. It's a game that crosses over the rural city country divide thing, if there is such a thing around New Zealand. There's netball courts everywhere. And you might recall back in the day of playing netball before there were indoor venues. I know Dunedin, Wellington, Masterton now, they have got a great big roof over their netball courts where my daughter played in absolutely bitterly cold, ridiculous weather in those ridiculous uniforms all through the winter, turning shades of blue and then purple. So this is a great New Zealand game. Here we are in the Commonwealth Games final against Jamaica, 46-36. We've really pulled ahead in this one, haven't we? Mind you, don't get so cocky. Anything can happen. It is the final quarter in this contest. I will keep you posted. So, political news over the weekend. The ACT Party wants to give teachers the legal power to remove seriously or persistently disruptive students from a classroom. Can they not do that now? I guess the point there is the legal power. Perhaps that's what's a bit wishy-washy. The party's new policy would allow teachers to send disruptive students to a supervised space, and staff would be protected when using a reasonable and proportionate intervention to prevent harm or destruction of property. I think a lot of teachers will be thinking a range of things about that concept. Number one would be brilliant. I'm so annoyed with the way that I've lost a lot of power in that regard. If you talk to teachers these days, the ones that aren't looking to leave, and sadly so many are looking to leave, they don't have a lot of power. You don't want someone whipping you to pieces with a cane like we had back in the day. You don't want that kind of authoritarian, well, you do to a certain extent. It's more about respect, isn't it? And sadly, for some schools, that has gone completely. Other schools with this policy will be saying, nothing to see here, we've got it absolutely sorted. I talk to teachers sometimes that say, depending on the school, it's lovely to teach at a school where the children want to be here. It's lovely to teach at a school where they want to learn. 49-39 now. New Zealand really pulling ahead now in the fourth quarter. So what's going to change if the ACT Party had their way? The use of reasonable and proportionate intervention. What does that look like? Who's going to train that teacher? What say you're a teacher the size of, I don't know, do you have to be a big person to have that kind of, what say you don't want to be doing this as a teacher? Nothing changes in that regard. If you are a teacher, have been a teacher, what are you thinking about this new ACT policy? I mean, I haven't really mentioned a great deal of it. It's like going backwards in time to a time when teachers could do stuff. I do wonder how many do want to be in any way hands-on, physically moving someone from the classroom could be quite

0: could be quite the challenge. The party's new policy would allow teachers to send disruptive students to a suspended supervised space. Who's going to be there to supervise them? Hi there, how are you? Oh, you're angry. Okay. You'll need someone quite qualified to deal with that, wouldn't you? Isn't that just going to add to the cost? So you're not sending children home. They're going to a supervised space. According to the ACT Party policy announced by the ACT candidate Paul Henry, he says it would give teachers clear legal protections and the power to regain order in the classroom. Yeah, I just wonder if that's even possible these days. I know my rights. I know my rights. You know, everyone knows their rights. Don't touch me! I'll quote Paul Henry for you, and just remember these are the words of Paul Henry, not me. Let's be honest, there are a lot of little shits in the classroom, and we need to address that if we're going to lift education standards. Teachers need to know they're respected, and they need to know the law is actually on their side. That's Paul Henry's words. So ACT would clarify the boundaries already set under Section 99 of the Education and Training Act 2020 so teachers know what is permitted and are protected when they act reasonably. I put it to you that most teachers will not want to enforce this. Most teachers, unbelievably, just want to teach. And when it comes to removing someone who's disruptive from the classroom, everybody's on the spectrum. Everybody's got issues. Everybody's a he, him, they. Like the whole sexuality thing, there's another whole thing. Don't call me that. Next thing, there's a big fracas in the classroom. You can't use those words. And then the teacher's supposed to step in and physically remove someone from the classroom. A, identifying the person that is the problem could be a problem in itself. I don't think teachers really want to be the enforcers. What's your take on this policy? 0800 80 1080 9292 on the text. Is it really bringing an amendment to legislation that's already there? Are they looking to solve a problem that already has the powers there to solve the problem? I don't really know that teachers want to be the enforcers. Do you? 0800 80 1080. 18 past one.
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8: Chris Bishop is the Minister for Transport. Could not be more excited. I'm like fizzing at this.
9: Look, it's a good day for Northland and it's a good day for the country. It's 24 kilometres, four-lane expressway. It's going to make the road a lot safer, a lot more resilient, unlock the north.
8: I travel on the bit before the bit that you're about to build, and that bit of road is literally a game changer. Northland has been treated so abysmally for so many years, and if you get a proper road into that place, it's going to boom.
9: I couldn't agree with you more. These are the sort of game-changing, transformational pieces of infrastructure that we need.
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0: 20 past one into the netball gold medal competition. This is the final of the final of the netball. 43 Jamaica, 55 New Zealand. A nice handy lead there. There's track cycling underway as well, but the netball is what it's all about at the moment. And it was really ball for ball, wasn't it? Goal for goal up until the end of the third quarter. And now, really, New Zealand pulling ahead big time. I know that someone who will be loving this big time will be our Jenny Woods, one of our news chiefs here in at News Talk ZB, also a netball commentator. She'll be glued to this. She'll be loving it. So we're shooting well. It's now 56-44. I can't see a time on the screen. Yes, I can. Yeah, 3 minutes to go. So this will be all over Rover before I hit the next break. This is a great, well, let's not get too cocky, but, you know, it looks like a great win, a great gold medal for us, given that Jamaica pushed Australia out. That would not have gone down well, would it? So, the Yak Party, some new policy for you to think about regarding teaching. What are you hearing from teachers? You may be married to a teacher. You may live with a teacher. You may have children that are teachers. Are they frustrated? It does depend on the school, doesn't it? It does depend on a lot of things and the culture of a school. I couldn't think of anything worse than being pushed around, metaphorically, physically, by students in a classroom. It'd be horrific. That feeling of, I can't wait till 3 o'clock because I can't wait to go home, which is what some of the students would be thinking, but teachers feeling that also would be, it'd be horrible. So Paul Henry's description of students being a little bit, you know, I'm not going to say little shits every single time I read his quote, even though I just did. But yeah, look, people can be, children can be. Teachers need to know that they're respected. Well, I don't know if the law would change that. I think you'd have to think long and hard as a student if you really wanted to be that continuing disruption in a classroom. And it could be due to many reasons, right? It could be that you want to be the class clown, or that you have underlying issues that you simply want to take out on everybody, including the teacher, in the classroom. I don't know if that's going to be addressed or not, but this is more about respect for teachers and peace and calm and equanimity in the classroom. We can't have the situation where the lines are blurred, the ACT Party is saying. This has nothing to do with corporal punishment. This has nothing to do with punishing the child who has the problem or who is the problem. The current guidelines allow school staff to physically restrain students as a last resort to prevent harm. The method must also be reasonable and proportionate. Determined by whom? I guess in the heat of the moment, subduing someone who absolutely is furious, doing damage, causing damage to property or to people, that's the most important thing, right? Just over 1 minute to go in the netball, 56-46, New Zealand over Jamaica. A big turnaround there, especially in this particular quarter. It's really gone our way. And I'm not sure what's changed that. If you've been glued to that and you'd like to give a bit of a running commentary on the game, once it comes to an end, do give me a call. 0800 80 10 80. We're doing everything we can. We're still working incredibly hard to maintain our defence and a high score. 44, 42 seconds to go now. 56, 47. What would have happened if it had been a draw? Would there be a penalty shootout? No, they'd just, what, keep playing a few more minutes each end to achieve a winner? Jamaica at the moment desperately trying to feed the shooter, get the ball into the circle. New Zealand defence having to stand down. Penalty pass or shot. And here she is, the Jamaican, putting up the shot, bringing the score to 48, 56, 56, 48 to New Zealand. The New Zealand players on the sidelines already jumping up and down. Now with just seconds to go. The clock back on 7, 6, 5, 4, 2, 1. And there we are. The whistle has gone. The game is over. The players are running on with New Zealand flags. They're all in a big huddle. As you can imagine, just absolute joy and jubilation for New Zealand's Silver Ferns winning the gold medal over Jamaica. How good was that? Yeah, feel free to talk about that too. 0800 80 1080 if you'd like to give a bit of a synopsis, a wrap-up of the game. Lots of hugs and congratulations from these amazing Silver Ferns. Wow, gold medal for us. What's the next? I don't want to look ahead so quickly, but I am. What's going to happen next in terms of netball? When will we play at international level again? If you've got an eye for that, let me know. Tears too. Oh, very emotional. Lovely. Lots of hugs going on. Very tall, sweaty bodies all getting, you know, up close and personal. Good on them. Well done. You don't realise how tall they are because they're all tall. Even the short ones are tall. And then you realise how tall they are once ordinary people come on, the physios and coaches and things, and you go, all right, wow, you are incredibly tall. Well done. So back to this teaching policy. Feel free to talk about that. Making classrooms safe again is the big thing. And I don't think this is a problem right across every single college, mainly colleges we're talking, right? Labor's education spokesperson Ginny Anderson says that teachers, parents and students deserve to feel safe at school, but ACT's policy would do just the opposite. She says this policy will just make classrooms less safe by letting potentially untrained staff physically drag students out of the classroom. Yeah, but I just don't see that happening. And look, it could. I wonder how many teachers do want to be that hands-on with the whole thing, though. Let me know. 0800 80 1080 9292 the text. 27 past 1. Go the Silver Ferns. Well done.
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3: 29 past 1, 61 254. New Zealand Silver Ferns over Jamaica. If you've just tuned in. No, hang on. Where did that score come from? 56 48. Now, that's weird. Hang on. Now, that's interesting. 56 48. That is interesting. I was looking at a different score, which is completely incorrect. So we've won that. The gold medal, New Zealand, 56-48. Roman, Paul Henry was that kid. Yes, I know what you're talking about. I can't read the rest of the text out because, for obvious reasons, but obvious to me and to you. But thank you for that. A couple of texts there celebrating the netball gold for New Zealand as well, which is well-deserved, well-deserved to them. And I'm sure there'll be a lot of talk about that too because it really was a close game for the first three quarters, wasn't it? And then they really pulled ahead in the fourth. So if you want to talk netball, I'm happy with that too. If you want to talk about teaching and this ACT policy, do you really think it's going to change a lot? Of course, the opposition are hardly likely to say, great idea, we're on board with that. Although other parties should, when there are good ideas, they should get together. Very rarely does that happen, though. So Labor saying, no, not a great idea. What about the actual teachers? What are they saying? The Post-Primary Teachers Association, the PPTA, the president is Chris Abercrombie, and he says the proposal was disappointing and it will actually do nothing to support students or teachers. That's interesting, isn't it? He says it just seems to be an odd thing to be suggesting in 2026 that we want our teachers to be able to use physical force on children. And it goes back to the point that I made earlier on. I don't know how many will actually want to be doing that. When you become a teacher, you're not also doing a bit of a side degree in martial arts and how to handle yourself. It's just, it does seem strange to me. So I'm interested to see the PPTA's response to this. Wouldn't you think that a political party would go to the teachers' representation and tweak a policy before they announce it? Wouldn't you think you would work with the very people who are going to be entrusted with enforcing the policy? Wouldn't that make sense? So the PPTA president saying, in my 20 years of being a teacher and 3.5 years as president of the PPTA, not one teacher has ever said to me, you know what we need, Chris, the ability to drag a kid out of the classroom. It's not going to do a thing. It's actually going to make it worse. Just remember that teachers won't have to enforce this. And it will be quite the unusual, would it? Quite a rare occasion where they're doing that. No teacher wants to be doing that. He goes on to say that teachers already have the ability to remove students from class. And he was struggling to see what the problem that they're trying to solve actually is. Well, there you go. That's what I said from the start as well. Is this a policy that addresses a problem that's not really there? The problem is there, but you already have the tools in order to act upon it. Not every school will also have an empty classroom or extra staff available to supervise students. And there is a risk the policy would be applied disproportionately to neurodivergent students, which was kind of what I was saying before about children these days, the ability to diagnose things a whole lot more understanding of being on the spectrum, what that means, of children these days. Like, I don't know, not in my time, definitely not when I was at school, struggling with the whole sexuality question and wondering if they're male, female, non-binary. I would never have had those conversations at school. Not to say people weren't thinking about it, though, is it? I actually don't know that they were, but whatever. Probably not at the college I was at. So it comes down to resources too, and not every single school having the capacity for extra staff or even an empty classroom to send these children to. Traditionally, you'd just be sent home, wouldn't you? Go and see the principal. Now you can go home till you can cool off. So there's that. 0800 80 1080 9292 on the text. I also found a story about, do you remember a while ago out on the Chatham Islands, they found a waka, a very, very old waka. They did some carbon dating on some of the foliage that was left transported in on that waka and the timber itself to carbon date it to change the whole history of everything, really. A judge has now ruled that the government cannot sidestep its statutory responsibilities for the centuries-old voyaging canoe buried out there on Rekohu, the Chatham Islands and sand dunes, rejecting the Crown's argument that its obligations extend only to the excavated parts of the find. So, in a recent decision by the Māori Land Court, Judge Michael Dugan, an archaeologist, warned only 10% of the waka may have been recovered and that the further remains could actually be destroyed if a major storm strikes the site. When you look at the photos, and this is on private land too, I think they did well to identify it as being anything. To me, it looks like a little bit of driftwood maybe. Nothing too spectacular. So well spotted by the person that found it. The judge found the Crown's statutory obligations extended to the entire find of the waka, despite concerns about the cost of its full excavation. So this waka was discovered back in 2024 on a private farm on the northern coast of Rekohu, Chatham Islands, and it's believed to be pre-European, Polynesian, and a voyaging canoe. Excavations funded by the Ministry for Culture and Heritage concluded back in February last year, revealing more than 750 pieces.

0: the boat, the waka, before the weather comes in again and destroys what's been exposed. So that's just a bit of an update for you on that. If you are on the Chatham Islands, I do get the odd call from people. Normally it's Helen, who has lived on the Chatham Islands for great chunks of her life. She no longer lives on the Chatham Islands, but she's got a rich, rich connection to them. If you're out there, what's the talk of the town? What are people thinking, talking about? Quite the thing, isn't it? I know that it did, the dates of it did actually challenge people's thinking. And I don't think there's anything about that in the story here, but you might be all over that. You might want to comment on that. Or the ACT Party policy to handle unreasonable children in school with reasonable force. It's already there. And the PPTA say, well, they don't really get it. I'm sorry, but wouldn't it be logical to simply go to the parent organisation of the body that you want to create the policy for and say, hey guys, just wondering, what do you think? Rather than tell them what you're doing and have them say, that's dumb. As appears to be the case. 0800 80 1080 9292, the text 2322.
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0: 2122, Roman, why don't we just give teachers pepper spray and a stun gun and then lots of question marks? I think you're saying that tongue in cheek. What a stupid policy. Put the money into another teacher aid, says Muzz. Yeah, well, look, the very fact that I was kind of tinkering and wondering about it, and then you read on to find that the PPTA are not supportive of it at all, says it all, really. It's a bit arse about face, isn't it? Create the policy in conjunction with those that you want to help. Don't just tell them what you're going to be doing and then them saying, we don't support it. That's madness. Welcome to you, Chris.
7: Hey, Roman. This announcement from Paul Henry, I think it's just a headline grabber to appeal to those who want a government to crack down on antisocial behaviour in general. You know, teachers can already remove a student if they are disruptive and or, you know, being vicious, violent or intimidating other people. So it's already there. So they're announcing something that already can occur. It's like an announcement of something that was already put in place years ago. I think it's just a headline grabber. Make some noise and people go, oh, that sounds reasonable. It's already there.
0: Yeah, it just seems strange to me because the ACT Party's words are they're going to clarify the boundaries already set under Section 99 of the Education and Training Act 2020 so teachers know what is permitted and are protected when they act reasonably. So what, they're looking to clarify a policy that already exists? Or are you really giving them some ability to do more? Even if you are, I don't think teachers really want to be dragging children from the classroom, do they?

0: I wouldn't think so. I think, yeah, because they are the only adults in the room, and children being children are, by nature, mischievous at, you know, at different stages of their lives. And as long as they're not hurting anyone, you know, verbally or physically, mentally, etc. I mean, this is like a... what would you call it? Like, he's announced something that already exists. It's just stupidity. Like, it's written into law already. If a teacher manhandles a child to get someone out of a classroom, the first thing I'm going to do is the person goes, the teacher made that choice because they were in the right. I don't think a teacher is ever going to manhandle a child for no reason. So it's already there.
1: Yeah, and especially in this day when children are more than prepared, not just children, people are more than prepared to whip out a phone and start filming what's going on. So if a teacher actually loses the plot, they're better off just to walk out, go and take a couple of deep breaths and have a cigarette in the toilets and then come back and deal with it. You know?
0: wait, you mean join the students in the toilets or behind the caretaker's shed?
1: We had a teacher in the sixth form. We had a lovely English teacher who was remarkably drunk most of the time, and you could smell it on her, but she was just a lovely, lovely person. And sometimes halfway through the period, she'd walk in and she'd say, "I'm so sorry, I forgot I had a class." And it just, I don't know, it was bizarre to have a teacher like that, but she was never angry. I think the alcohol managed to keep her lovely and calm.
0: I can imagine. at my high school that I won't mention, I had a teacher catch me behind the shed having a dart and confiscated them and then pulled one out and gave it to me.
1: Yeah.
0: And goes, "Might as well have one with you since we're here." And you kept the packet. And I was like, "All right." I won't name names, of course, but, you know, like, you can't do that now. But, you know, like, yeah, my memories of being in high school, we had a few disruptive students, and they were, one of them was physically removed by a male teacher. There was no, "Oh, my rights this, my rights that." It was, "Mate, you're suspended for being a little a-hole."
1: Yeah.
0: You know? And that's just how it should be. You know, you respect the teachers and their authority in that classroom, and maybe just bring back policies that don't, if a teacher does decide to do something like a removal of a child, make sure they're not vulnerable to police prosecution. Something like that.
1: Yes. You know? Yeah, it's odd that we're having this conversation about this policy. Last week I was having coffee with a bloke whose wife is a teacher, and she wants to leave as soon as she can. Just the lack of discipline in the classroom, and everybody's constantly distracted because of all the devices they're not supposed to be using. But it's it'd be a tough gig, wouldn't it, these days?
0: Oh, it's not a profession I would enjoy, put it that way. You know, you got 30 people who have contempt. You know, that would be unsavory. That wouldn't be a nice life for a man. At least you can cut them off. They sit with them for 6 hours.
1: Yeah. I do know a teacher. I don't know him anymore, but he was a teacher back in Wairarapa at a girls' college, and he said it was just lovely to teach at a college where the people wanted to be there and wanted to learn. And that must be the best job as a teacher, right?
0: 100%. I mean, you know, I'm from Christchurch, so I could imagine if you're a teacher and you're like a nice school, like Christ College, St Andrews, St Bede's, Boys High, or Villa Maria, like a large portion of those students know that they're at a good school. But if you're at a publicly funded school in particular areas where they're just there because they have to be, I mean, you know, it's a tale of two stories. You know, how do you get the lottery of a teacher job? You know, where do you apply for a job?
1: Yeah.
0: You know?
1: Yes.
0: So it'd be one of those industries that could be so rewarding or so taxing.
1: And that comes from the support that you have and the powers that you have to some extent. But when you watch a really good teacher, I'm sure you can think of them straight off the bat. I can think of two amazing teachers I had all through my college years who never raised their voice. I don't think they ever got angry or needed to be, because they were interesting, so you wanted to listen. a geography teacher and the other was a history teacher. And I kind of liked that stuff, so I was listening and no one was disruptive. And that must be for them a joy to go to work. But to go to work knowing that you have to do all this discipline stuff before you can even teach must be a big reason why some are looking to leave.
0: Oh, 100%. It's funny that you liked geography. That was my favourite class. And that was the only one I did well in. And PE.
1: Good stuff.
0: They were my two favourites. But, you know, like maths, English, science, I couldn't care for them. So I was, you know, bored and disruptive in those classes.
1: Mm.
0: And, yeah, my particular geography teacher used to say to me, he goes, if you don't get over 50% in your tests for that year I was playing soccer for the school, he goes, you'll be on the bench. And that was my, motivator to do better than what I was capable of.
1: Yeah.
0: So, you know, like being your coach as well, you know, you're sort of like, right, he's got me by the old, you know,
1: exactly.
0: What, you know?
1: Exactly.
0: So, hey, see, he knew how to play the student. He was a smart teacher.
1: Yeah, but also, you know, that also tells me that he was interested in you. He was interested, he could see what you loved to do, but he could see that there's a bit of a price to pay here. You've got the ability to do more with your geography, and so he encouraged you and it worked.
0: And he took me and six or seven other students, can't remember the number, on an aeroplane, on a Cessna around the Southern Alps.
1: Wow.
0: That year. So his friend had an aeroplane and he just wanted to show us the topography and talk about the rocks and you know, like, you know, just the formation of the Southern Alps. And I'm like, wow, what a man.
1: Yeah, and the fact that you're telling that story too, that just resonates so well, doesn't it? That's great. Now, what's it been like over the weekend in Australia, Chris?
0: A dream across the Dutch. It's not as cold over here as it is, especially, you know, when you're sort of in the middle of winter and it might be 15 or 17 degrees out. Mm. I mean, that's better than the old negative fives that they're having down south at the moment.
1: Mm. A big difference. Nice to hear from you, Chris. Thank you. Nice to get your call in from the Central Coast over in Australia. Much appreciated. Yeah, teaching, not an easy job, but an easy job if you love it. And you've got people that want to be there. Here's me saying it's easy. I've never done it. But I think about the teachers that I had that history, geography, economic studies, three different teachers there. Incredible. A great connection with students, a love of what they were doing, which also helps. Not just there it is on the board, write it down. Do you remember that? Just write all that down. Why? Oh, you'll need it. Just write it all down. Okay. Spend ages writing. Do you remember that? You had a ruler for underlining titles and... Anyway, it was a good time. I enjoyed college towards the end. I couldn't wait to get out. I should have stuck around for the seventh form, but just didn't. Roman Abercrombie, the union is never going to approve any ACT policy, so I imagine it's probably a good idea to protect teachers from being prosecuted, losing their career, or literally touching a disruptive, uncontrollable, dangerous kid, says a texter, which is not entirely true. The teachers have been very supportive of some of the very good ACT policies when it comes to education, so that text is a bit wayward, really. Hi there, man. Yay, the Silver Ferns, they won gold, and we'll after 16 years at the Games. And we'll after... what does that mean? Netball New Zealand can go... Oh, why are you getting angry with Netball New Zealand? Go Dame Knowles, cheers, says Gail. It's a bit of a complicated text there. Gail, you might just have a look at that text again. There's the second line, which doesn't really make a lot of sense, but texting in the dark, it's always dangerous. 1020 0800 80 1080, and you can text 9292. Mark, with you next.
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2: It's official. KiwiBank New Zealander of the Year nominations are open. Great New Zealanders don't nominate themselves. 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
3: Perspective. Mr. Peters escaped censure yesterday from the Speaker after his little outburst against a Green MP. You can actually defend democracy, though, Winston, without sounding like an ignorant, grumpy old man.
4: Seymour was standing in for Luxon for question time. If you can be bothered, look it up. The stupidity involved on the question about the aeroplane, Seymour couldn't believe his luck. If Cipollone doesn't go, why did I ask that question? I look like an idiot. There's no hope for the country.
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6: 8-2-2. Yeah, so that's New Zealand's first gold medal in the netball at the Comm Games since 2010. 56-48 over Jamaica. A great score there and a great outcome. Commiserations, of course, to Jamaica. G'day there, Mark.
7: Hi. I'm in the Bluff. I just moved to Bluff last week. I'm just curious as to whether you might be able to assist me in, because we've currently got a power outage.
6: Oh.
7: There's no power. There's no lights on the street or around the houses all around me. There's always the street lights should be on, and there would still be house lights on, and I can see quite far. So my power's out. So I don't know. Do you know how I can possibly look at finding out how long what's going on?
6: Yep. There's. Have you got some internet where you are?
7: Yes.
6: So you can put your address into a power outage website. You can go to Vector.
7: Yeah.
6: If you just, the easiest thing to do is to type into the search engine power outages Bluff, and it's taken me straight to Vector Electricity. And then there's a window where you just type in your address, and it will come up with the timeline that it will take to get that back on.
7: Okay.
6: Yeah.
7: Thank you.
6: Oh, you're welcome, Mark. Yeah, are you enjoying Bluff apart from the lack of power?
7: Yeah, it's my first time here. I arrived Thursday afternoon. First time here. I spent 2 weeks in Invercargill. It was my first time there as well.
6: Okay. And all right.
7: I enjoy Bluff. I like Bluff. I've lived about 42 years of my life in Auckland. So I'm only 46.
6: Yep.
7: So it's very peaceful down here.
6: Nice. Okay. Look, I hope it goes well. 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It just took me straight there. 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Hang on. 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Electricity Invercargill Limited. Let me have a look on there. They might have some power outage information that I can help you with. But thanks, Mark. Just either keep listening or just do what I just did and just have your own little search. Get connected. No, that's more about how to get connected, where they supply their power to. Yeah, I'm not really into the whole power outages thing. Normally it takes you straight to, let's try this. Power outages. Yeah, so whenever I go power outages in New Zealand, it takes you straight to Vector. And let's try the PowerCo outage map. This is not very entertaining, is it? It's taking ages to build, but it will build, and it will get there. 522-0800-80-1080-922. Now, what that's showing is that there are no outages, apart from places like Papamoa, Featherston at Western Lake, and one property in New Plymouth.

0: Now, that's interesting, Mark. It's got the whole of the country on a map, but yes, the only affected properties that I can see are in the North Island and just a few of them, although quite a few in Papamoa, 91 affected there. So, who can help Mark? That's the question. If you're in Bluff, have a sticky head out the window, or just have a look out the window. Let me know. Would there be many lights on anyway? Street lighting, maybe? The Jamaican and the New Zealand silver ferns, they're coming on to the court at the moment for the medal ceremony. And a lot of the Jamaicans are walking with their little children. Just so lovely. Really is more of a family sport in that regard, isn't it? Lots of Kiwis in the crowd there for the medal ceremony. I can't bring you that audio. We don't have the rights to do that. But the final score was 56-48 to New Zealand, the gold medal for us, which is just incredible. And a big score too. I think a big difference there, especially the top two teams there, 56-48. That's not really a nail biter. It was for the first three quarters though, wasn't it? Yeah, power outages, not that I can see, for the Bluff region, and that could be just indicative of a particular issue that hasn't been highlighted yet or has not made the map, which is fair enough. But Mark, thank you. All the best. Now, so Paul Henry, with this ACT Party policy unveiling a plan to let teachers use reasonable force on students, it's already there. And I'm sure if Paul was here now, he'd be discussing that detail a bit further. And he wants to clarify, as he says, he wants the boundaries clarified. They've obviously hit on this one for a good reason known to them. And possibly they've had teachers come to them saying, look, you really need to do something about the lack of decorum, the lack of respect in a classroom. But the ability to do stuff is already there. They're talking about having that child removed, going to a separate room and to be supervised. Well, how many schools have that kind of resource? Who's going to do the supervising? Won't they have to be someone who's quite adept at dealing with angry, hostile people? Is it just going to be another cost? There's also the talk of fines as well. Fines if parents fail to attend a mandatory meeting. Fines that go from $300 up to $3,000. It could work. I don't know. If you're in the teaching profession, let me know. Be good to hear from you.
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7: In this update, New Zealand First says New Zealanders need to be having more babies. It's announced a Kiwi Kids Fund, which would give citizen families $5,000 a year for the first 3 years of each of their first three children's lives. It would be tax-free and not means-tested. Party leader Winston Peters says we need to boost our declining birth rate. Mr. Peters says it is essential investment in our demographic future.
8: We estimate this policy to cost around $400 million for the third year once the full cycle is established.
7: A principal says a one-size-fits-all approach would not work when managing a classroom. The ACT Party is vowing

0: to give teachers the legal power to remove disruptive students using reasonable force. It would fine parents who did not engage with schools over repeated behaviour and make stand-downs or suspensions mandatory for assaults. Albany Senior High School Principal Claire Amos says schools already have zero tolerance but deal with it differently.
1: I worry that if we go for a mandatory, heavy-handed approach, we're actually going to do more harm than good, and it's actually not going to help the root cause.
0: Hopes more Sparkies able to install solar will meet a growing demand. Skills Trades Training is expanding its courses to five new regions, enabling electricians to apply for the license needed to install grid and battery systems. Currently available just in Auckland and Christchurch, the courses include more than 150 hours of online theory and 2 3-day practical sessions. Electrical product specialist David Keter says there's currently a shortage.
2: We've got about roughly 1,600 solar installers working around New Zealand. Within the next 4 to 5 years, we're going to need an additional 2,500.
0: The government is making an initial $23 million investment to upskill GPs to check and remove skin cancers. Health Minister Simeon Brown says the first stage will create a nationally consistent approach to how skin cancer services are delivered. General Practice Owners Association Chair Dr. Angus Chambers says some GPs will be able to do more complex procedures, making them more affordable. The Rail Minister is celebrating two new Auckland train stations finished on time and under budget. Drury and Pairata stations began operating yesterday following Saturday's ribbon-cutting ceremony. Each station has two platforms, 350 car parks and bus connections, with services running every 10 minutes in peak times. Minister Winston Peters says infrastructure must come before growth, not years afterwards.
3: This would have been built years ago. That's the reality, but at least it's being built now. The next one's on target. And the great thing here, look at the car park here and all these people having the ability to shorten their travel now and get off the main roads.
0: The Westpac Rescue Helicopter wants people to clock up kilometres for a good cause. The Back to Base fundraiser challenges people to cover the distance of a real rescue mission throughout August with a goal of raising $100,000. Canterbury West Coast Air Rescue Trust Chief Executive Anton Drezevic says advances in onboard technology and medicine are transforming the level of care crews can provide.
4: Essentially, the helicopters are fly intensive care unit. Air paramedics deliver services they couldn't even think of 10 years ago.
0: In sport, two wins from three at the Perth 440 have extended Supercars driver Matt Payne's overall series lead. The New Zealander won the first and third races of the weekend and came second behind Brock Feeney in the other. Payne is now 107 points ahead of Feeney with 6 race weekends to go. Even Navajo Sterling is surprised by the swift manner of the biggest win in his mixed martial arts career. The city kickboxing light heavyweight handed former UFC champion Jan Blachowicz a rare knockout, stopping the Polish veteran in the first round at UFC Belgrade. Sterling says he had planned for a much more drawn-out bout.
5: Yeah, I was expecting like a tough war, just because Jan hasn't been finished since like 2017, I think was the last time. He got TKO'd, so yeah, I was expecting a longer night, but I just hit him flush.
0: A nail-biting end to the NRLW Magic Round game between the Warriors and Titans in Wagga Wagga. Trailing 18-0 with 17 minutes to play, the Warriors scored 3 unanswered tries to pull within 2 points in the dying stages. But the Gold Coast Titans held on, winning 18-16. That's news and sport. I'm Joe Gilfillan.
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11: 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Welcome to you. Gold medal for New Zealand in the Comm Games with the netball, 56-48 over Jamaica. But the forecast, without netball, Northland to Kapiti, including Taumaranui and Taihape, partly cloudy with isolated showers, Coromandel, Bay of Plenty, Taupo, also Gisborne and Hawke's Bay, fine with morning frosts, Wellington and Wairarapa, mainly fine, isolated showers from the Tararua district, spreading elsewhere by the evening. Nelson, Marlborough and Canterbury, fine with some high cloud, becoming cloudy with a few showers about Canterbury and Kaikoura's coast from this afternoon. Buller to Fiordland, showers clearing to fine in Westland and Fiordland by this afternoon. Southland and Otago, mostly cloudy with showers. Snow is possible to low levels by this evening. It doesn't say how low. I guess you'll find out. The Chatham Islands, cloudy periods with a few showers from this afternoon. The warmest place, Timaru, 14.8. The coolest is now Rotorua on -0.4.
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13: Ready or not?
11: Very chilly for Rotorua. Can get very cold there, can't it? Beautiful days, though. 8 past 2, 0800 80 1080 is the free phone number to call. You can text as well with a small charge, 9292. And my email is roman@newstalkzb.co.nz. There's some New Zealanders involved in the track cycling at the moment. But great news in the netball, wasn't it? Yeah.
14: Go

8 past 2. I love watching the velodrome cycling, all those mad old-fashioned races that they tend to have, like the Madison and all the points races and things. I'm not sure. Oh, this is the sprint lap coming up in one of those great big, I don't know what you call this one. Anyway, it's on the velodrome if you're watching the Comm Games at the moment. This is the final day in the final throws, and New Zealand winning their gold medal over Jamaica, 56-48 in the final of the netball. Very exciting game. Very even Stevens for quarters 1, 2, 3. Then we really pulled ahead very quickly in quarter 4. That's my summary. No doubt if you're a netball fan, Alison, Calvin, those netball people who really understand more of the terminology and the tactics of it all. No pun intended, the tactics. But yeah, if you can explain some of that and how the game went, feel free to. The ACT Party, Paul Henry, in the media over the weekend, announcing a plan to let teachers use reasonable force on students. So to legally use it, there's a lot of that's already in place, right? They just want to clarify the boundaries already set under Section 29 of the Education and Training Act 2020, so teachers know what is permitted and are protected when they act reasonably. Well, hopefully they are already. The PPTA, not that keen on it. There's also the talk of fines, as I mentioned earlier, for parents that disengage and don't really want to be involved with the ongoing meetings about their unruly child or children, as the case might be. Parents would be required to get involved when behaviour becomes serious or repeated. Aren't they already? And could be held liable for deliberate property damage caused by their child. If the parent failed to attend a mandatory meeting without a reasonable excuse, they could be fined up to $300 for the first offence and up to $3,000 for subsequent offences. Well, good luck getting that money out of people these days. Parents may also be held financially responsible for the cost of deliberate property damage caused by their child at school, which could be recoverable if the debt was unpaid. As I mentioned, PPTA...

0: not keen. You've just heard a teacher in the news with Joe Gilfillan saying the same thing, not something they really want to be getting involved with, dragging children, taking children with reasonable force from a classroom. If you're involved with teaching, is that something you'd go, oh, yeah, please, oh, bring it on. Can't wait to have more control. Would it give you more control? And for schools that have to go to that extra expense of providing another room, possibly a teacher or someone qualified to supervise the unruly student, it all comes at more costs. Hopefully the ACT Party want to fund that. New Zealand First, back in the news over the weekend with policies around children as well, but much younger children than school children. New Zealand First is promising thousands of dollars in payments to parents if they're elected. Under a new policy, it says, will encourage more New Zealanders to have children and help reverse the country's declining birth rate. I don't know that money will do that, will it? Announced yesterday, the proposed Kiwi Kids grant would provide tax-free $5,000 annual payment for the first 3 years of a child's life for each family's first, second and third children. The monthly payments would be made through IRD and would come in addition to existing parental support, with parents of the first child also having the option of receiving the first year's payment as an upfront lump sum. I don't know what I think about this. I know that we do. The demographics for New Zealand are quite concerning, as they are for a lot of countries. Japan, very big problems in Japan. I would say lots of other countries. I've never looked at the demography of the whole world, but we've got this aging population with very few births compared to what we used to have. What does that come down to, do you think? Is it primarily money? Do you think a financial proposition, as New Zealand First are doing here, do you think that would really, oh yeah, let's get to it, this is great, let's have 10 babies, let's get cracking? Or is it more indicative of both people in a relationship being too busy? You've got the cost, of course, then you've got the busyness, because both people have careers, both people are working hard, both people are just working, trying to afford everything. 0800 80 10 80. $5,000, $5,000 annual payment for the first 3 years of a child's life for child 1, 2, and 3. Would that make a difference? It's not something I discuss with my daughters. I don't talk to them about when they're having children, when they're having their next child. I've got a grandson. I just think, oh, brilliant. Oh, that's lovely. There's nothing worse to ask people. There's all sorts of reasons why people can or can't have children, right? But anyway, do you see this as a way to get the population booming? Will it actually help? 0800 80 1080 9292 on the text. I was looking for a link to the Chatham Islands Re Kohu as well, with that whole, the waka and what's happening with that and the money it's going to cost to excavate that properly. Any connections to that, any further information on the history of that waka would be tremendous too. Love a bit of history on a Monday morning. 14 past 2. 0800 80 10 80. Morning to you, Nick.
1: Yeah, hi. A couple of things. Did I hear Winston say, and just straighten me up if I got it wrong, did I hear him say that it's available to the parents of the children if provided one was a New Zealand citizen and one was working? So does that imply that it's got to be two parents and, for example, a single parent?
0: Is that what you heard him say?
1: That's what I heard the news say. Now, whether I've got that rear end upwards or not, I don't know. But the other thing I wanted to say is that I was a school bus driver. Well, I'm a school bus driver. I'm just taking some time off. And I've sort of had bus loads of like 30, 40 kids. And you can imagine you're going to get, let's just say, the occasional recalcitrant one.
0: Yeah.
1: You know, I've had to stop the bus a couple of times, but I've raised four kids of my own. They're in their 40s and 30s. But I usually find that what helps more than anything with a child who is misbehaving is making sure they understand consequence.
0: Yeah.
1: Like, for example, I've had kids several times, they've said to me, you can't touch me because you're the driver. You can't touch me if I play, because you're so nice.

0: I can't. So if, you know, if I hit another kid in here, you couldn't do anything about it, you couldn't get involved. I said, I can only get involved if there's a risk to life, or if you're hanging a kid out the window by his legs or something, or someone gets a knife, in which case I'll be off the bus and I'll leave you to it. But that's the only time I can get involved if there's a risk to life or limb.
1: Mm.
0: But what I can do, and this is important, I can tell my boss, who will tell your headmaster, who will probably talk to your teacher, who will probably talk to your parents, and they can sort you out.
1: That's
0: now,
1: right.
0: And then they sit down.
1: So a lot or just some children want to get down into the minutiae of the rules and regulations. Do these chats happen quite frequently?
0: No, not frequently. I mean, usually, I think a lot of it depends on how the bus driver treats the kids, because I always made a point. See, my wife used to be a teacher, and I always kind of took on some of her advice, because she would say, always, always be positive. When the kid gets on the bus, look them in the eye, morning, and if you know the name, morning, Ruby, Joe, Fred, whatever your name is, and have the radio going, try and have the heater going if you can, if you've got a chance to warm the bus up. And because you've got to remember that when they get on the bus, sometimes they might be the very first positive thing you see at the beginning of, they see at the beginning of the day.
1: Mm.
0: And and a lot of them might not even come from a very happy family environment. So if they can see at least one positive person, that'll help. And I've actually had kids that I've seen in the street. One works in a chip shop, is a 16-year-old. I've had a couple of kids say, we miss you on the bus because you're one of the first things that, you're one of the things that brighten the bus up, you know?
1: Nice.
0: Because I always made that effort to be positive with them and not to be a grumpy old bloody bus driver.
1: Oh, that's lovely. I've known bus drivers who used to give out, my girls used to have to catch the bus from Masterton back to Carterton. And as soon as the bus doors would open, it's just the noise and it's all laughter and it's all good fun. But man, it was noisy. They weren't sitting there quietly. They were all primary school children, so a lot of very animated conversations. But one or two bus drivers would be giving out chocolates and things, and at Christmas time or Easter time, as they got on or got off the bus, I thought that connection was quite nice too. Sounds like you are the perfect bus driver there, Nick. Good to hear from you. Thank you. 0800 80 10 80. It was the men's 40-kilometre points race on the velodrome that I was trying to commentate poorly before. I wasn't trying to commentate it at all. I love the velodrome, the speed. When they go down, though, man, they go down quick. Unbelievable. And then they keep changing the information. There's another velodrome race for women coming up as well. Now, someone mentioned before, it was Mark who called about power outages in Bluff. Now, Mark, if you are listening, someone has texted to say that powernet.co.nz is now showing three outages for Bluff. Three outages for Bluff, that's like half the town, isn't it? So, yeah. Hi, man, tell Mark to check his meter box inside. Something might have tripped. Yeah, but there are some outages there which have come online. Hi, man, surely Mark from Bluff's power bill should have a contact phone number for power outages. It probably would. Sometimes finding a power bill isn't that easy. I like getting them electronically and I shove them in a folder that says power. And the other one for the internet says internet. I like to be able to find things quickly. I don't want to be digging through. Where have I put that? What folder would that be in? I don't like mysterious folders. They're very obvious. So there we are. There are a couple of outages, Mark, showing for Bluff. It's not just you. With three houses affected, that's 70% of the population. My stats could be slightly wrong. 20 past 2, 0800 80 10 80.
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4: 22 past 2. Morning, Chris. How are you?
5: I'm all right, Roman. How are you?
4: Yeah, good, good, good. Living the dream, Chris. Living the dream.
5: Good on you, man. I just wanted to put my spoken about a couple of your topics here with regards to New Zealand's first thing about, what did you say it was 5,000 they were going to offer to children?
4: Yes. Did you say that? Yeah, that's right.
5: Yeah. When I was a kid, so I'm nearly 68, so when I was a kid, way back when, there was a place called State Advances. Now, what they went into, I don't know. You might be able to help me with that. But they would offer that you could capitalise on your children once they got to 5 years of age. And my parents, I know, got quite a good sum of money in for us four kids. And as I said, they called it capitalisation. So what that meant, I don't know. But, and the second thing about the stage of where the children get to within their behaviour and that at school, it's a really hard one, eh? I mean, it's going to be very distressing if someone's really, really naughty and you're going to get someone coming in and dragging them out of the classroom. I don't think that's going to be a good look for the other children. And putting them in another classroom, well, as you said, who's going to look after them?
4: Mm-hmm.
5: You know, I don't know. What do you think?
4: I know that a lot of schools, I was on the board of trustees for the girls' primary school for a few years, and I know that just finding that funding, even if you are collecting a fee for extra sort of curricular stuff, it's very expensive for a school to take on extra staff, and I don't know. I don't know if the ACT Party have thought this through very well, because the PPTA is saying not a great idea.
5: Yeah, I know when we were at school, I mean, we were naughty, but we didn't smash things up, or there wasn't violence directed at other children, or there wasn't a lot of violence directed at teachers and that. But if I'll tell you a really quick funny story. We had a French teacher that when he taught us, he had this real habit of pronouncing the words, but when he did, he'd spit a lot, and he'd come down to your desk and he'd be kind of spitting them all over you, telling you that this is the correct pronunciation for the word.
4: Yuck.
5: And at the beginning, we used to hold our towels up, you know, for the summertime, we'd have our towels up in front of our face just to stop the spit from landing on us. And then one of the kids got this bright idea that he'd get a frogman suit, so he came in with his flippers on and all the stuff and sat down with his goggles on and it wasn't very popular. And the teachers told him to get out and get over to the principal's room. But I'll never forget that. That was really funny.
4: Yeah, but that's a problem. Like, you've got someone spitting all over you, and then you get in trouble for having a bit of a laugh with it. And what happens to the teacher who's spitting everywhere? Nothing.
5: Yeah, exactly.
4: Gross.
5: That was gross. Mm. Well, I can't remember what happened after that, because I turned 15 and left school and
4: yes,
5: started my apprenticeship in the as painter and decorator. So, but not really fond days of school, but it was okay.
4: Yeah, I think it describes it. Some days I loved being there. Other days it was towards the end of it all. It was like, oh, get me out of here. Yeah. And how's Gothic?
5: Yeah. She's pretty good. I think as I was saying the last time, some good days, some bad days.
4: Yeah.
5: Usually she wants to come with me everywhere, Roman, and I went off to the shop late tonight because I wanted to get some milk, and when I say late, it was about 10:30, 11:15.
4: Yeah.
5: I said, come on, we're going to the shop, and she laid on the ground and she just

0: looked at me as if to say, bugger off, I don't want to come.
1: Really?
0: And that was the first time she'd done that for, well, the first time she'd ever done that.
1: Yeah.
0: So I'm quite surprised, and I thought to myself, well, you can't be feeling well if that's
1: no,
0: the way you're looking at things.
1: That says it all, doesn't it? Hey, Chris, I've got a. I saw a shepherd. She wasn't a beautiful, pure shepherd. She was mainly shepherd, maybe with a bit of like heading dog in her. It was a nice looking dog, and there was a bloke. And this is me going too far, but I couldn't help myself. I had the back of the Land Rover open, and I'm loading groceries into it. And there's a bloke. This is a supermarket car park, and there's a bloke who's walking up and down with his dog. And every time the dog did something he didn't like, he would say, well, this is going to be a long walk home, in a loud voice, and he'd do the circle thing, and the dog would walk around him and come back to his heel and look up. You know how the shepherd says, look up, what am I supposed to be doing here? And he was having this conversation. Dogs don't talk, right? So there were no simple commands, and he'd go off again, and the dog would make a mistake, and he'd do the circular thing again. And I couldn't help myself. I just said, you're confusing your dog. And he said, oh, is that right? Is that, what should I be doing? And I said, I don't know, but what you're doing isn't working. You're just confusing your dog. And then I thought, oh, shut up, get in your Land Rover and drive away. But do I actually really felt for the dog?
0: Yeah, you were right, Ronan. I mean, he doesn't know what he's doing. You confuse the dog. All you got to do is stop.
1: Mm.
0: If they wander off in some odd direction, you just stop. Stop, stand still and say, come on, come back here.
1: Mm.
0: Carry on walking. If they start wandering around again, you just stop. Simple as that.
1: Yeah. I don't like seeing, he wasn't hitting the dog or anything, but I could see there was frustration. The dog had no idea what it was doing wrong each time.
0: Yeah, I know. There's people that get dogs, for them, and they just don't, they have no idea what to do with them. And that's, it's a bit silly, eh? If you're going to go and do something, you better know what you're doing with the animal first before you go and get one.
1: Well, it's funny because I haven't told you the whole story. When he said, oh, is that right? What should I be doing? And I said, oh, maybe you should get a proper dog trainer to show you. And I was being, he goes, oh, who would you recommend? And so I told him, Darren Rowe. Darren Rowe has a business called Mindfulness for Dogs, and I've seen him in action. It's quite incredible what he can do within 20 minutes with a dog that has been pulling on a lead. This is a true story. The dog was walking at his heel.
0: Brilliant.
1: And I don't know how he did it. I interviewed him several times on a previous radio station, but his ability to get a dog doing what you couldn't do with that dog was just amazing. And like you said, if you're going to have a dog, get it right. Do it right. Don't just hate the thought of the dog dragging you somewhere and you can't control it.
0: Yeah. And you'd be the perfect person, Roman, to have a dog yourself, because it sounds to me like you got a lot of patience and you got a lot of common sense with it. So,
1: sometimes. Yeah. I do miss having a dog, but I would never own a dog where I live in an apartment. It's just not a dog's life. Yeah.
0: You know, when I win Lotto, Roman, I'm going to buy your apartment off you.
1: Yes.
0: Give you another $500,000 on top of that so you can buy some land. And then you can build yourself a lovely house out in the bush. And then I'm going to bring you a dog as a present after that.
1: Blimey, this is getting good, isn't it? Make sure you win. Make sure you do win Lotto. I'm looking forward to this.
0: Thank you, mate. I will.
1: Hey, all the best, Chris.
0: Thank you, my man.
1: Yeah, cheers. And I know that you're looking forward to as much as you do with surgery, your surgery that's scheduled. For those that are wondering what's happening with Chris and his ongoing medical battle, treated deplorably by the system, all of a sudden things are happening thanks to Aisha Verrill and Todd McClay's office. Great to see two opposition parties working together very cohesively to get that sorted. Yeah, fabulous. 2:30, not fabulous that the Greens and New Zealand First didn't get involved after several requests. Every other party responded. But there we are. That's good. Yeah, dogs, training a dog properly, you know? It'd be like buying a car and driving it around in first gear because you don't really know what to do. If you're going to get a dog, get some ideas. Talk to a local whatever, vet. Vets always have those puppy preschools and things. Get it done right. I shouldn't have said anything. I know. But I don't like seeing dogs being mistreated. And the way this dog was looking up at his owner as it walked around and the conversation, you don't have a conversation with a dog. You need commands. If they're sitting by the fire, you

0: have a chat with him. But commands that go on and on. I've told you 400 times that I want you to be there. And the dog's going, what are you? I don't speak English, you moron. That's what the dog's thinking in dog speak. 2923 0800 80 1080 9292 on the text. Karen, Joe, Kathy, stand by.
1: It's official. 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
0: Yeah, 28-3. Kiwis competing on the velodrome at the moment. It's the men's 3,000 metre individual pursuit. So it's them and the clock. And a coach yelling at them from the centre of the velodrome. It's an exciting place, the velodrome. I've always enjoyed that. If you've been to the Centre of Excellence, Cambridge, or Southland Cycling Velodrome, amazing. So, Winston Peters, the money for people to have babies. Great idea. I think it's a good idea. I don't know that's going to make people do it, though. Winston Peters said the number of children born to New Zealand citizens had fallen from 52,000 in 2006 to 36,000 in 2025. Big drop, isn't it? While the country's fertility rate had dropped to 1.53 births per woman, well below the replacement rate required to maintain the population at 2.1. So currently 1.53, required 2.1. It's like a run rate in cricket, isn't it? With an ever decreasing birth rate, we will face a future where we are totally dependent on immigration to maintain our economy and mounting costs of supporting our population and growing our economy. According to New Zealand First, births to non-citizens increased from 8,001 in 2006 to 14,380 last year, while the proportion of births to New Zealand citizens fell from 87% to 72% over the same period. Yeah, it could be that immigration is the only way to keep the population growing. Because who are you going to tax? Ghostbusters. Who are you going to tax if we're all old and there's no babies coming through to work? Immigration. So will the money inspire people to have babies? That's the big question. 0800 80 10 80. What's the answer, Karen?
6: A four-day week, and then you've got plenty of energy when you have a day off to have sex and make babies because you're not knackered.
0: True.
6: And also you're saving on childcare. That's what I'd be saying rather than doing it the other way.
0: A four-day week, yes.
6: Yeah, four-day week. Then when you do have the day off, you can have a bit of hanky-panky because you're not too tired and plenty of energy to have sex, spend time on each other, and then you're not paying for an extra day's childcare, which is breaking everybody at the moment. But anyway, that just came into my head within a minute you were talking about it because I haven't heard of that policy, but that's the way I'd be doing it.
0: We'd also reduce the power bills too. I mean, if you're keeping warm by, you know, that stuff.
6: Yeah,
0: that,
6: cuddling.
0: Yeah,
6: it'd be great. Yeah, no, I reckon that's the way to go. Okay. Anyway, what I was talking about was, I'm more interested in this schooling business and the violence and that, because what I was listening to was how many hours are actually lost for the good

0: I mean, we get into these arguments. That's why we never start anything. But the people who cause the problems, you know, they can be skinny big. But what I'm saying is, if you've got like a young girl in the class and you've got a big lad, obviously straight away there's that victim oppressor type of mentality. So you do have to deal with that. Because one, like the class is disrupted again, so the good kids are not getting the education. That affects the economy, you know, it affects the teacher. They come out of the profession, they've had enough. And like it's the poor quality costs you're looking at. Even ACC payments if they get injured and everything. So yeah, no, I'd be all for security. But, you know, we're seeing it everywhere now. We're seeing it in supermarkets. We're seeing it in hospitals. Well, we're not seeing it in rest homes or hospitals. They're left to deal with that, you know, and it's often hours before the police comes. You see it in the public hospital, the security, but you don't see it in the rest homes where we're getting a lot of aggressive men and women in, you know, on their own dealing with it with lack of police support and that. So I'd be sort of like, you know, removing them to an area with somebody to keep them safe and secure. Chuck them in the courtyard even. Get them out in the fresh air. You don't even have to provide a room. Let them de-escalate themselves.
1: Well, that used to be the thing, didn't it? The teacher, if you were getting a bit stroppy or a bit frustrated, they'd say, go for a run round the field. And you get outside, you go, oh, I'm not running around the field, and you actually go for a run. Actually, I'll do another lap. It was good. I enjoyed it. So I can't remember if I actually had to do that or not. Possibly at some point, stand outside the classroom, have a good think about your actions. But I do wonder if teachers want this or need it, Karen. But thanks for the call. Always interesting. Do teachers want it? The PPTA say no. The legislation's already there. Do they need it? I would say some schools definitely do. It's a very American look, isn't it, having security at a school? I'd hate that. Absolutely hate it. As a teacher, as a student, as a parent, I'd be thinking, no, this is horrible. This it would have that feeling of something's about to happen every single time. Wouldn't make me feel safer. To your point, Karen, I see security in very odd places. And I'm thinking, why have you got security wherever it is that's odd? And clearly they've had a reason for it, right? Shopping centres, whole areas like Newmarket with its own shopping security system, it's just terrible. It's a real sad indictment. And I see in Christchurch, I saw in the news yesterday that a lot of Christchurch food caravans are being broken into. There's never going to be cash in there. What's there going to be in there? Great big containers of oil. What else would you keep in a food caravan without electricity when it's shut down? I don't know. But apparently they're getting broken into. People are taking the risk, taking the chance to see what's in there. And this is it. And I don't know that it's always linked to poverty. It's always an excuse, but there is a lot of that. There's a lot of crime now that we've never seen before. You can imagine in a supermarket for the staff there where people are now coming in armed with knives and screwdrivers and yelling and threatening things as they try and push a full trolley of legs of lamb back out the inn door. Horrible. Right, back into it. 0800 80 10 80. Watching a medal ceremony at the moment for our para women's peers in, I think, cycling. Oh, bowls, in the bowls. That's brilliant. Good stuff. And the Silver Ferns did a haka about 20 minutes ago in the medal ceremony for them too. Hiram, man, you did exactly the right thing saying something to the bloke confusing his dog. You've saved it from a life of misery. Well done, cheers, says Tony. Do you know what, Tony? You want to hope so. Maybe he went home and had a good story. Maybe he was frustrated even more. I couldn't not say something. There's nothing. I'd do it with children too. If someone was, you know, getting all vocal and verbal and vicious with a child in the supermarket car park, I'd probably say something as well. It's always a risk though, isn't it? But by doing nothing, you're kind of, well, you're not complicit, but you're just not, nothing will change. It was the length of time I saw this guy trying to teach his dog, and the poor dog wasn't getting it at all. 1923 0800 80 1080. 9292 is the text. What have you got? Let me know. New Zealand First have a policy around new babies. And ACT wants teachers to be able to use reasonable force for students and fine the parents and on charge the charges for damaged stuff. It all makes sense, really, doesn't it? But good luck getting that money. And some of those laws already exist.

0: So what is it that ACT are really wanting to do? Let me know what you think.
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0: 1723, lots of texts coming in, some of them very funny. Regarding increasing the population, procreation, Karen's idea of 4 days a week of work and 1 day at home making babies wouldn't really appeal to everybody. One way to keep the heating costs down, perhaps. The trouble is, I think, that the temptation of the money, it could be like, oh, wow, that's brilliant. But it's bigger than that, isn't it? It's the cost of everything. And $5,000 a year for a baby, it might be quite appealing. But I think a lot of this is born from the fact that everyone in the family, both partners, are working full-time now just to get ahead. Would the money prevent that having to happen? Welcome, Joe.
5: Oh, morning. Oh, is it? No, it's not 12 yet. I've got it.
0: No, it's morning. Yeah, morning, definitely morning.
5: Okay. The thing is that I train, just talking about training animals and that, right? I trained, I had riding training myself, and I trained a, I still want to talk about the schooling thing too. A stallion. He's just such a wonderful horse. I was 12. He'd been handled, but not riding with a saddle and all that. I'm just really, I suppose, a bit of a natural around horses. And, apart from that, my cat will sit. I got the treats, sit. He sits and I go, up, go to bed. it's quite a funny thing because cats are really hard to train, but it's doable. But banging on to the school thing, my dad was a tech drawing teacher. Mm-hmm. And a woodwork teacher. Now, in a woodwork room, there's a lot of equipment, dangerous things, and so on and so forth. And if they wanted to act up, the 4x2 would whiz past the head. He wouldn't hit them on the head, or wasn't actually. And that would wake them up, and they'd suddenly pay attention. And I'd had accolades of thank you, and I'm saying, what for? Because now I'm a builder.
0: Oh, yeah.
5: I'm like, and Dad wished he was. He actually didn't do teaching because it's such a difficult thing. You've got to deal with all

0: these little munchkins, you know?
1: Yeah, but look, that's his first-hand experience. I'd imagine it could also be incredibly rewarding too when you do see people go through because of the interest you sparked, or they came to you with interest that you furthered and that desire to become a carpenter, you know, or whatever, a builder. Must be great. And it can't all be bad, but yeah, as I said earlier on, a friend whose wife is a teacher, she can't wait to get out. She's trying to change professions. And I do wonder, had that person been supported better, if they were at a different school, how different would it be? I don't know. But thank you, Joe. At the moment, I don't know what this race is called, where there's six laps and all the riders wait till the motorbike comes past, then they do a standing start. And they all sit behind the motorbike, and it's a moped, right? So he's pedaling, but it's a little, it'll be electric these days, I'd imagine. And they all sit behind, there's a Kiwi in this, five laps to go, and then the motorbike takes off, and it's a sprint lap at the end. It's like, what are the first five laps actually for? Because it's a funny old sport, the traditional racing on the velodrome. One thing that's changed with the velodrome bikes too is that the forks are incredibly wide. They're not narrow, just either side of the wheel. They're very, very wide forks, the new fixed wheel velodrome bikes. The Kiwi coming off the back, lining up to get closer to, he's gone high on the bank, climbing around to try and get a better position for the final lap, three laps to go. And the motorbike comes off they go. They're still not at full noise. They're looking over their shoulders to see who's going to come at me, who's going to come at me. The Kiwi in second place. A rider coming off the back now, getting up onto the bank, standing in the pedals, and they're all sprinting. They're not standing yet, but they're pushing hard. That's why I can't tell you much more. Two laps to go. I'll come back to that because clearly my commentary is limited. I don't know much about velodrome cycling, but they're really going for it now at the speed. I wish they were showing the speed on the screen. And it's over. I don't think we did that well. We might have got third. It's hard to tell. I'll wait till first, second. Oh, photo finish for England and Australia in second place. Anyway, yeah, whatever. Okay, that was the cycling. It is the final day of the Commonwealth Games. New Zealand doing very well in the netball. Gold medal over Jamaica, 56-48. 0800 80 1080 if you'd like to come through. Feel free to give a rundown on that too. Kathy and Alison, stand by.
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1: 923. Yeah, the birth rate, the demographics of the country represent a lot of what's happening around the world. Declining birth rates, people living longer, There'll be nobody to tax.

0: we don't have young people in jobs. So have your say on that. The New Zealand First proposal of $5,000 as an annual payment for the first 3 years of a child's life for each of a family's first, second and third children. Hopefully that would include adopting as well, right? I can't see that in the policy, but that could be part of it as well. A very good morning to you, Kathy.
1: Hi, right, man. Hey, did we get a bronze? You were doing a commentary.
0: Oh, we won gold in the netball. Are you talking about cycling? Oh, the cycling, I don't think we medalled.
1: Pardon?
0: I don't think in that cycling race I was chatting about, I don't think we got a medal in that, no.
1: Oh, it's a bit daydreamy, and I went outside to look at the stars. Mm. But I tuned in when you were talking about dogs with one of the listeners. It was so funny. And, it was about after 2:30.
0: Yes.
1: I had a chuckle. But, and then I thought about teachers, and I had another chuckle. Because I know that you may relate a little bit to what I'm saying. Because, like, I had an upbringing where I went to a very staunch Catholic school. And I look back and I got a better understanding. And it was a bit of a chuckle here and there when, I'll just give you one quick example. When I got to have piano lessons, I had a really staunch music teacher who used to whack me on my knuckles when I played the piano. And but I also had an older teacher than her who taught me theory and music, you know, with the piano. And she was really, really gentle. And the other teacher was, pretty tough. But I remember one time, the one that taught me to play the piano, she smiled a couple of times, and that was when I got things right. But she was very, very strict.
0: Yeah.
1: And you have all sorts of teachers, but I'm really glad that the upbringing I had and the education I had, it was really strict, and we were mostly all treated the same, even though we were all different.
0: Yeah, well, that's nice. It's nice that you can reflect upon that upbringing and say that although it was strict, it was a nice upbringing. Well, that's good. Andrews has just won the last Kieran that I've just watched. New Zealand cyclist, which is great to see. But yeah, thanks, Kathy. I always wonder about the cultural differences too, with cultures where people are going to school in school holidays, going to school on weekends, going to school all the time, pushed and pushed and pushed. And I'm sure the wheels fall off for some of them, but in some cultures they seem to thrive on that. Here it's kind of like, don't get them too much homework, don't get them too much academia outside of school. If you can't do it in school, you shouldn't be teaching them. And yet it seems to work overseas. When I say overseas, Korea, Japan, I don't know about China. You watch documentaries about children going to school after school. I couldn't have thought of anything worse, but, you know, whatever. There we go. Cheers, Kathy. Welcome to you, Alison.
2: Oh, that'd be Elise Andrews, because she was expected to win one of those, wasn't she? Was that the Kieran?
0: She did,
2: I think.
0: Yeah, it was.
2: Yeah, that's great. I think the cycling has been wonderful.
0: Mm.
2: Those tandem, the girls on those tandems, Jessie and Emma, won two gold medals and... used to do it separately, but they've only got together very recently. And marvellous that they can get those medals. Oh.
0: Yeah. Yes.
2: Isn't it great?
0: Elise Andrews, yes, she's done very, very well. So it's the second round, heat two. She's qualified in first place.
2: Oh, good.
0: Yeah.
2: We've done so well in sort of a lot of things like the javelin, the hammer throw. We've done everything along the way, weight.

0: weightlifting.
1: Netball.
0: Yeah, netball, that's right. Has Calvin rung in yet? But actually, I was surprised that Australia got beaten. They've now won the bronze medal. But I was surprised that we didn't. I was so glad we didn't have to play them in the final.
1: Yes.
0: They went on to beat England. But we played very well in the first quarter when we played England the previous one, 5 goals ahead. If someone had come down, Van Dyke was in the audience apparently, in the crowd. She could have come on, couldn't she, and filled in if they were one down. But Grace Wickie nearly got 50 goals, and that was nearly beat Irene's record, but I think she didn't quite beat her record.
2: Is that right? Wow.
0: Mm. That's what they were saying.
2: Were you watching the game this morning, the gold medal game?
0: Yes.
2: Okay, so tell me what happened the first, second, third quarter, and then the fourth quarter we just took off, didn't we?
0: Took off, yeah. Like they started catching up in the second and the third, and looked like that we were sort of, it was getting a bit dismal. Then the flags came down. We were waving the flag. They said, New Zealand's not waving their flags now.
2: Yeah.
0: But then they actually had their best match in the previous one, Jamaica, and they were worn out by then. I think that's what they said. The commentators said that when they played their previous match and beat Australia 46-45, that was their. They'd used all the reserves up in that previous one. Grace Wickie shot very well is what I'd say there,
2: yes,
0: too. She stood there tall and got the shots and didn't miss many.
2: When do we play at a world level again? When's the Netball World Champ? No, okay. Okay. Well, it was a great summary there, Alison, and a good reflection upon other sports, other codes within the games as well. This is the final day, of course, on the velodrome now, with Elise Andrews qualifying in first place for her event. Good stuff. Harry, I'll be with you as soon as I can. 0800 80 10 80.
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8: In this update, the Electoral Commission has launched a campaign to encourage voters to double-check election information they see online. It's running advertisements which aim to make social media users pause and question what they're seeing. Political reporter Troy Matich took a look.
9: Chief Electoral Officer Carl Lacaine says the ads have been created to make people look again before they trust or share information. He says there's always potential for a rapid spread of inaccurate information on social media.
8: ACT says New Zealand is falling behind the rest of the world when it comes to dealing with troublesome students in the classroom. Its new policy would give teachers the legal power to remove seriously or persistently disruptive students from class and includes mandatory stand-downs for students who assault teachers or classmates. Candidate Paul Henry says the OECD Feeling Safe at School survey, based on student reports, puts New Zealand at the bottom, below America.
10: This is totally unacceptable. Can you imagine that students consider it less safe to be taught at school in New Zealand than they do in the United States.
8: Ron Mark says he thought he was done with politics before he was asked to run again. The former defence minister will stand for New Zealand First in the Wairarapa electorate. In his time away from Parliament, Mr. Mark has served as mayor of Carterton, sat on the Waitangi Tribunal, and supported Ukraine's war effort. Mr. Mark says plenty of people complain about problems with the country, but that's not enough.
1: It's only a small percentage of human beings or New Zealanders who actually stand up and try to do something.
8: It may be a good time to move into the housing market. Joint research from Cotality and LJ Hooker shows despite more subdued conditions, first home buyers continue to step up. They held a record high market share in the June quarter, nearing 30%, with Auckland and Wellington even higher. LJ Hooker, head of research, Matthew Tiller, says there are green shoots with more choice, less urgency and room to negotiate.
11: First home buyers are out in the market looking to purchase before interest rates and other affordability challenges arise down the track.
8: New research points to significantly higher rates of tooth decay among New Zealand children living in non-fluoridated areas. Canterbury University analysed oral health screening data of 630,000 New Zealand four-year-olds. The study also found Māori and Pasifika children experiencing considerably higher rates of tooth decay than do European children. Associate Professor Tim Chambers says fluoridation is not the silver bullet for dental health, but it makes a difference.
12: Essentially, we estimated that community water fluoridation, if it was rolled out for the rest of the country, would prevent around 4.5% of all dental caries for children.
8: Near certainty from employers that AI proficiency will drive salary growth for the next 2 years. New research from specialised recruiter Robert Half shows it's rapidly becoming one of the most valuable skills in the job market. Director Ronil Singh says employer views have shifted when it comes to artificial intelligence.
13: Probably 2 years ago, AI was present, but it probably hadn't taken a shape or form that it's taken now.
8: In sport, the Southland Sharks have earned a home NBL Grand Final next Sunday in Invercargill with an 84-74 win over the Canterbury Rams. The Sharks will host the Wellington Saints in a rematch of last year's final. Two wins from three at the Perth 440 have extended New Zealand Supercars driver Matt Payne's overall series lead. Payne won the first and third races of the weekend and came second behind Brock Feeney in the other. Payne sits 107 competition points ahead of Feeney. The Parramatta Eels have poured more late misery on the West Tigers with a 16-13 win. Earlier, the Sharks claimed a 32-16 home win over the Rabbitohs. The Hawke's Bay Magpies had a 52-33 win away to Wellington to end week one of the NPC. In the north, all smiles for the Taniwha after opening their season with a 41-40 win over Manawatū. Captain Rives Rehana describes the nature of the match.
14: It was pretty rapid, man. Like, both teams wanted to play. We were probably guilty of playing inside our half a little bit too much, so we looked to tidy that up, but awesome game to be a part of.
8: That's news and sport. I'm Joe Gilfillan.
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2: News Talk ZB Weather Watch 24/7 for Monday, August the 3rd, for Northland to Kapiti, including Taumarunui and Taihape, partly cloudy with isolated showers. Coromandel, Bay of Plenty, Taupo, also Gisborne and Hawke's Bay, fine with morning frosts. Wellington and Wairarapa, mainly fine for you lot. Isolated showers around the Tararua district, spreading elsewhere by this evening.

0: Nelson, Marlborough and Canterbury. Fine with some very high cloud, becoming cloudier with a few showers around Canterbury and Kaikoura's coast from this afternoon. Buller to Fiordland, showers clear to fine in Westland and Fiordland by this afternoon. Southland and Otago, mostly cloudy with showers. There's snow possible to low levels by this evening. And the Chatham Islands, cloudy periods with a few showers from this afternoon. The warmest place at the moment, it's still Timaru, 14.2 there. And the coolest is now Taumarunui on -0.6.
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0: 3:07, I'm Roman Travers, this is News Talk ZB, I'm here till 5. Final morning of the Commonwealth Games, track cycling underway. Elise Andrews doing very well. New Zealand winning the gold medal in the netball over Jamaica, 56-48. 0800 80 1080. You can text 9292 and my email roman@newstalkzb.co.nz.

8:03 this Monday morning. Great to have your company as we head into a brand new week. Some brand new ideas for policies from parties that may be, well, quite potentially part of coalition governments. The next coalition government, of course, New Zealand First propose this grant for more children to be born. Effectively, that's what it is, right? We want you to have more babies. If you're capable of having more babies, get out there, get busy. We do it for the country. $5,000 per child, an annual payment for the first 3 years of a child's life, and that's for the first, second, and third child. Some of the statistics around New Zealand's demography I mentioned before, a little bit concerning, is to put it mildly, quite frightening, really, in terms of our propensity to not want to have children. Winston Peter says the number of children born to New Zealand citizens has fallen from 52,000 back in 2006 to just 36,000 last year, while the country's fertility rate had dropped to 1.53 births per woman, well below what we require to replace and increase the population. Even just to maintain the population, we need women to have more than that. 2.1, please. So, yeah, currently 1.53, what we need is 2.1. It does sound like the statistics for a 50-over cricket match, doesn't it? Here's what you need to be winning, and we are not winning in that regard. According to New Zealand First, births to non-citizens increased from 8,001 in 2006 to 14,380 last year, while the proportion of births to New Zealand citizens fell 87% to 72% over the same period. We're not having babies like we used to. I do wonder for people that are considering this as a, wow, okay, well, that could be a game changer. A lot of people still working. A lot of people working, both people in a relationship working just to put food on the table, just to meet the cost of everything. Would that be an incentive? The $5,000 a year? I don't know. I don't know that it will be. But then again, I'm not in the market to be having children, so let me know. If we don't have the children, we'll have to have more immigration. And even Winston Peters has said that in his, you know what he's like with people that aren't, you're not a New Zealander, you know what he's like. So immigration will be the only way to resolve that issue. The ACT Party, Paul Henry over the weekend announcing a policy that will let teachers have reasonable force, the use of reasonable force on students. Well, they already do. But what he's asking for is clarity. He wants clarity around the boundaries, which are already set out there under Section 99 of the Education and Training Act 2020. He wants clarity so teachers will know what's permitted and that they're protected when they act reasonably. The trouble with this is that they haven't spoken to teachers. So the PPTA say, no, that's not what we want at all. They say the proposal is disappointing.

0: disappointing and would do nothing to support students or teachers. Wouldn't you think, call me old-fashioned, but if you're going to create a political policy as a real game changer, wouldn't you go and run that past the very people that are doing the job? Isn't it that obvious? Just seems a little bit odd to me. There you are. There's a couple of things we have been talking about. That waka out on Rekohu, the Chatham Islands, there's a lot of controversy. Controversy? Yeah, there is really. There's been a judge who's had to rule about what happens with that now. If you've got any more to add to that story, a very historic waka that's been found on private land on the Chatham Islands, what to do next? Big money's always involved, but they need to act quickly in order to preserve that before the next high tide storm thing washes more of it out to sea. Right, so you know now that you can build pretty much monstrosities wherever you want. You could be in the most beautiful suburb of the country, and councils now are allowed to sign off hideous, they are hideous, aren't they? Apartment blocks. I mean, I live in one, don't get me wrong. There's nothing, you don't go, oh, look at that, isn't that beautiful? And it's going to change the look of suburbia big time. As they become taller, as they become closer to you, you may not think anything about it until you have one going up beside you. Residents in the Auckland suburb of Devonport have voiced their concern over a planned housing development, which they say will block picturesque views and overshadow heritage buildings. If you don't know Devonport, just think of... Well, think of Devonport, but no. Hataitai in Wellington. Māori Hill on Dunedin's Hills. I don't know. Think of a suburb with just lovely, lovely buildings, lovely homes. Devonport almost feels like it's another world. It's got that English villagey feel about it. So as much as I think, yeah, we have to go up, we can't keep going out and building on viable cropping land, farming land, that's what we're doing. We have to go up. And as much as I think we have to go up, we also have to have an eye to preserve some of that heritage. It is colonial heritage, but don't we have to preserve that? Do we want everything to look like apartment blocks and townhouses? The answer is no. If your answer is yes, what's wrong? Let me know, though. We can have that discussion. 0800 80 1080. I would hate to see lovely old architecture dwarfed by hideous blocks of concrete with the odd redeeming feature. I can't think of one. Maybe like a cascading pot plant down a wall. But the Devonport residents that have gathered over the weekend to protest against the proposal for an 8-storey building, it's a plan submitted for the government's fast-track approval. It includes apartments, a hotel, retail spaces. They'll be built above the heritage buildings. And residents even released red helium balloons to show the scale of the proposed building from the ground. It's a shame. A shame sounds so lame. Don't you think we should have an eye to preserve a lot of this? I always give the, I give that kind of analogy of villages in Scotland, villages in Wales, England, whatever, Iceland. Pick your bespoke heritage kind of place, lovely stone buildings, a real movie set. They don't seem to spoil things. We seem hell-bent on just building whatever it takes, do whatever it takes. Make it quick, make it disgusting, make it leak. Just build it quick. We don't seem to have an eye for that preservation, do we? What's your take on that? 0800 80 1080 and 9292 is the text. Morning, Harry.
1: Good morning, Roman. You are expecting an enormous amount from politicians to go and talk to any party they're devising policy for.
0: Yeah.
1: Absolutely, they have got no clue. For 31 months now, since we got this government in, the disability community has had nothing but bashings, changes, ideas, pushing through some bill that they say we talk to them about, but we never talk to them about, and telling us how they're going to run things, and it's all going to be down to family.

0: family. And Mr. Nixon's telling us all that we've all got to grow up and stop looking to the government to pay our way.
1: That was a weird thing to say, wasn't it?
0: Yeah, well, let's face it. He's first in line to put his hand out for his $1,000 a week for his rent on his own house.
1: But even from a business point of view, did he forget that he once worked for Air New Zealand, which is constantly getting handouts from governments?
0: For goodness sake.
1: You know? What the heck?
0: Well, they would have been bankrupt in 2020, wouldn't they?
1: Yeah, it's just a strange thing to say to the business community. Don't look to us for help. Sorry, what?
0: Yeah. And the thing that most angered me is the way he put things, in the sense that it's all our fault. We should just grow up and be adults about it. And yet him and his ministers and other politicians have all got their hand out to take their $1,000 housing benefit at the same time as Mrs. Upston is cutting housing benefits for the most vulnerable in our communities, Roman. And I find Mr. Luxon and so many others just so hypocritical about the whole thing. And now we've got Paul Henry and David Seymour telling us how to have kids in class and that we should be able to pick them up and count them out the door. How stupid can these people get and still breathe?
1: I don't know that the teachers want this, and the head of the PPTA has said no, they don't, but I don't know how many teachers really want to get into that kind of potential fracas with a student who's, for whatever reason, being unreasonable, if not unruly. The legislation's already there, but this is one of the reasons why teachers are wanting out, because they're being asked to do everything, aren't they?
0: Oh, it's just beyond a joke. Now, I went to school 65 years ago, in a primary school with teachers that just, you know, they were just off the wall, blooming nut jobs. They shouldn't have been near classrooms and kids. And I'm not joking. Spencer lady on my first week at school was a 5-year-old. She shouldn't have been near kids. She's the most dangerous thing. And, you know, we've got good teachers now. And I know, because I've met some of the wonderful teachers that teach my grandchildren over the last 10, 12 years. And they're wonderful teachers. And they do know how to handle kids. And when they can't, they call upon other assistance. And hopefully they can get some more of that assistance with extra assistance in the classroom with people that come in and do the help. And you know, we have got, you know, we've got marvelous teachers in this country, and I'm sure there must be some bad ones. I mean, it's just beyond belief that people like Seymour and Henry and all of these other people that are going to come in. The one good thing I see is that we've got Ron Mark coming back in, and possibly he could be in Parliament. That might be the only shining light we see out of this old damned election coming up.
1: Yeah, I'm very surprised that Ron Mark wants back in. I don't know why I'm surprised by that. It's not an age thing either. He's been around the traps for a long time. He was a very good mayor for Carterton. But I thought he should have left the comments about the racism, the comments that Winston Peters was involved with the MP of Chinese origins, who's as much a New Zealander as Winston Peters is. I think I did wonder why Ron Mark thought, I wonder why he thought he had to make a comment about that. He was clearly asked about it. But I thought he would have used that as a chance to say, hey, look, that was last week, moving on. This is what I'm looking forward to doing. And he does want to be Minister of Defence again. But thanks, Harry. Yeah, some unusual stuff going on, isn't there? Out with the old and in with the old, and then in with the brand new old broadcasters. And there's all sorts of people popping up in the election. It's fascinating. I've never been so entertained. I don't know if it's entertaining or frustrating anyway. a lot of the stuff

0: We're hearing about there's some new stuff in there, there's some old stuff. I'd like to actually hear from a teacher with regards to the proposal under the ACT Party with Paul Henry announcing the policy for teachers to use reasonable force, what that looks like for you. You've already got it, right? He wants clarification on that. Fines for destruction of property and fines for parents who don't turn up to meetings to talk about all that kind of stuff. Yeah. No wonder people are looking to leave the profession. But it must be a real treat to be at a school where, A, you are respected, the children want to be there, and it's a pleasure to be a teacher. 22 past 2, more velodrome track cycling going on at the moment. It's the final morning of the Commonwealth Games. And if you haven't heard the netball score, New Zealand have beaten Jamaica for the gold medal. 56-48. How's that?
1: 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It's Overnight Talk on Newstalk ZB.
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0: 19 past. What am I saying? No, it's not 19, is it? It's 24. 24 past 3. Elise Andrews just won a silver medal in the women's Keirin. Silver for Elise Andrews, which is great. I'm still trying to write this down so I don't forget. Lots happening. They're flicking around all sorts of velodrome stuff, and now they're showing a New Zealander in the, what's this, judo? Wow. She looks pretty fearsome. Looks like she's all set to go. Wow, I wouldn't want to meet her in a dark alley. Gee, mind you, she'd be disciplined, right? Like a teacher. Yeah, we're talking about the policy that ACT want to, it's kind of like reinventing of a policy that's already there. But anyway, they want clarification over the boundaries that teachers can and can't do stuff with children to remove them from classrooms when they're being unruly. They want to make classrooms safe. The opposition are saying, no. Ginny Anderson is the Labour education spokesperson. I thought she'd been police at one point. Anyway, now she's education. This policy will just make classrooms less safe by letting potentially untrained staff physically drag students out of the room. I don't think teachers want to do that. But would they have to from time to time? Maybe. This is not the sort of education system that New Zealand wants or needs. Our teachers are there to teach, and their job should be to do that, not to physically restrain children. I think she's right, but she's also missing the point around what do you do when the child's dominating most of the day through all of that disruption? And also, as I mentioned before, the teachers' union, the PPTA, the Post-Primary Teachers Association, they said the proposal was disappointing and will not do anything to support teachers or students. Did they go? Did the ACT Party go and talk to teachers first of all, or just a couple of them? They should be going to the body that represents them in order to know what do you guys need

0: to do. Wouldn't that be the better thing to do? How can we keep you in a job? 0800 80 1080. 9292 is the text. Morning to you, Craig.
1: Good morning. How's it going?
0: Good. Yeah, good, good.
1: Yeah, a couple of things I was going to mention. First of all, for teachers, I remember when I was at school, from what I can remember, students had a lot of respect for teachers and we respected them. I don't know where that's all gone down the hill nowadays, but the thing of dragging the kids out, I think it's kind of like that old saying of the ambulance down the bottom of the hill. It's like, yes, you drag the kids out, but you have to ask the bigger question is why are they being disruptive and what's going on to cause them to be disruptive rather than just dragging them out and put them somewhere else. It's kind of like the homeless people, like you move them out of classroom, put them somewhere else, and then what do you do with them? So, yeah, I don't know. It's a tough one. But I know when I was at school, we always respected our teachers because that was just the thing we did. And I think a lot of respect in classrooms now has gone out the back. I don't know why, what it is. I don't know what the reasons behind that is, whether it's something to do with society or social media maybe. But anyway, getting onto the apartments, I've got a couple of good friends in Hamilton here who are in apartments, and one of them is down by the railway line, the Frankton, whatever. And he can't even put his washing out on the balcony because you get all the dust kicked up from the trains as they go through the railway lines. He can't use that. And the other friend of mine across the other side of town, nice little property looking over the lake and stuff, and they're not allowed to put washing on their balcony because it's a fire hazard in case the person above them was smoking a cigarette, ashes drop down into the clothes.
0: Mm.
1: So it's kind of like, okay, you can't even put them out to get sunshine, but a lot of the apartments in Hamilton are just empty because no one wants to live in them because they're just pokey, horrible little things. And there's some apartments in the north end of Hamilton along with some residential houses that have been empty for over so long they don't actually qualify the first home grant from the government anymore because they're not classed as a new home because they've been sitting there for about 2 years unoccupied.
0: Right.
1: So, yeah, I don't understand what's going on with this thing. I mean,
0: just going back to that teaching topic, though, you know, when you and I are at school, I know that there was a diagnosis of hyperactivity, right? And now it's like attention deficit disorder and everybody's on the spectrum. You're either over here or you're over there on the spectrum. And I just wonder how much of that is driven by what? The food we eat or the fact that you can diagnose it and everyone thinks they're something. Teachers have a lot to deal with, don't they?
1: Yeah, well, I mean, when I grew up, you're probably the same as me. We never had things like peanut allergies and all that sort of stuff. All these designer things that have popped up nowadays, we never had back in those days.
0: So they are real. If you've seen someone who's having an anaphylactic shock reaction to eating something they shouldn't, it's terrible.
1: Oh, yeah, I understand that. I've got a good friend of mine who's allergic to mushrooms and has to carry EpiPen around everywhere. But what I'm saying is we never used to have those things back in those days, so I don't know whether it's maybe the advent of more processed food and it's changing their diets have changed the way we eat, and it's actually, I don't know what it is, because it just seems to be there's more of them nowadays than what there used to be. So I don't know whether it's genetics or food or environment. It's got to be something that's contributing to it, I suppose, to a little way. But yeah, I've got a cousin who's a teacher down in Taranaki, and she just used to really enjoy things, and she's actually left high school, and now she's gone and retrained a little bit. Now she's working in the primary school because back in primary school, you're saying the kids respect you, and it's a really nice learning environment. Where when she was at high school for about 4 years, it was just started getting very toxic.
0: Mm.
1: So that's sad that she's actually left that and gone back to primary. And she said nowadays the kids are just eager to learn, respect you, and want to engage in topics and subjects where you don't get that so much in high school. And I said, well, the problem with high school is probably because in primary school, you got the same teacher for your classes all day, whereas high school, you only got the kids for like an hour or so, and then they're on to the next class. So you don't get a lot of time to build up a rapport with students, really.
0: Mm.
1: But, yeah, it's a sad one. I don't know what's going to go on, but it's kind of like the same as you were saying before, though, when talking to the PPTA, it's kind of the same as Winston Peters didn't really consult the Greyhound Racing fraternity before he cancelled that. So I don't really know, but I'm sort of disillusioned with politics at the moment. I kind of think that the parliament down in Wellington, I kind of think of it like a room full of toddlers high in a sugar rush. They just seem to be arguing and bitching and moaning.
0: That doesn't change. The thing with the greyhound industry, it's not quite correct. They were given several opportunities to make changes, and they said, you didn't make the changes we required. The number of deaths and injuries didn't dissipate, all that kind of stuff, so they were given opportunities.
1: Oh, okay. I might have misheard that. I was one of the supporters to get rid of in the first place because I think you should respect dogs a lot more than that. But I was listening to one of

0: other shows that people kept ringing up all the time saying that they weren't consulted. So I thought, oh, okay, so sorry, I got that wrong.
1: Oh, no, you're hearing, that's what you would think, right? That's what, you know, because you're not, like me, you're not involved with it. So you just go, oh, yeah, that must be the case. But the government said, we're giving you whatever period of time it was to make the changes required, and it didn't happen. And then the industry got upset. And now there's literally hundreds, if not thousands, of greyhounds on ships. I saw a BBC story with the greyhounds being exported from New Zealand over to Australia. It does make you wonder what's next in the focus of the government in that regard, because you could argue, and quite successfully, you could argue that the horse racing industry could be sitting there with eyebrows raised as well, going, you know, what's next? Cheers, Craig. Good to hear from you. Good supportive call for teachers too. I think, you know, I had some great teachers. I didn't have teachers that I hated. I had teachers that confused the heck out of me. And it was probably went both ways, to be fair. But I enjoyed most of what I was there to do, which was to learn and eat my lunch. 0800 80 1080. The Velodrome cycling continues. If you've only just got involved with the radio and you're listening, wondering what happened in the netball, we did win the gold medal over Jamaica, 56-48. And I can't read my writing. What does that say? Oh, yep. Elise Andrews winning silver in the last few minutes in the women's Keirin, which is great. A great achievement. 0800 80 1080 9292 is the text. Ralph, stand by.
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1: 25-24, I do have a bunch of your texts there. If you're thinking, he's not reading the texts, you're right, I'm not, and I will. I'll make a point of getting out. I do a big sort of like a great big focus on them, like a politician focusing on a certain policy. I'll get there eventually. 0800 80 1080 9292 is the text. Hi there, Ralph.
6: Good morning. Now, firstly, you just had a guy on a moment ago, and what I'm going to talk about is the fact that some people hear things, but they don't listen. And I'd like to put in a bit for Winston, not that I'm a fan of his, but the piece on the greyhound racing. Gee, I can remember a couple of years ago hearing it was always in the news, and people were jumping up and down and really complaining about it, and they have been ever since, but more latterly. So that was around, and well done, Winston. You got that message right across. So I'll change, and I've got another thing that's bothering me currently over the last couple of days. I've heard Donald Trump announce that he's not going to support the Ukraine anymore because, just making it too hard for Putin. And that's basically what it's all about. In my terms, I think he's aiding and abetting Putin. Now, there's no point me going on about it because I'm sure people will pick up on that and

0: They just can't get that one, and I'm hopeful some intelligent people might listen to that and think, oh, I didn't know that. I didn't hear that.
1: They're very stretched, the US, aren't they? Because they basically, they're providing all the financial and military stuff for Israel to continue the genocide there. And they're also stretched with the whole pouring money in to support the Ukraine. Europe will have to be far more supportive if the US pulls away completely, won't they?
0: And I think that's happening already, but it's just so frightening that one idiot can control the whole world. Whatever he wants to do, he seems to muck the world up. And I wouldn't usually say muck, but I would have said something else, because that seems to be what he's doing. So I can't go on any more about that, because I'm sure there's a heap of people will hear that and put their ears up, maybe.
1: But I think it's a very good point, Ralph, and this is a point that I've made, and it's not just me, but others are thinking exactly the same thing. You've got a handful of megalomaniacs, you've got a handful of absolute weirdos running countries, and we all pay the price.
0: Yes, exactly. So I will I'll let that one lie, but I've just got one more. And,
1: yes.
0: And it's not a mean one, but it's to do with one of your announcers, or two of your announcers that do the afternoon show.
1: Okay, so that's where I'll stop you, because I'm not going to be here to be a platform for people to complain about other hosts, Ralph, and I could feel a complaint coming. So when you don't like a particular host, if it's me, I'm happy for you to tell me that you can't stand me and you'd rather see me disappear in a small yacht to Antarctica. That's fine, but when it comes to talking about other hosts, you need to talk to them about it. I'm not here to support that kind of commentary. But up until that point, Ralph, absolutely brilliant. 21 24 0800 80 10 80 9292 is the text. Alan, stand by.
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1: 1924. The other thing I saw in the news, which I thought was incredibly tragic, was the fabulous mountaineer, superbly skilled, amazing fitness, Nirmal Purja, the renowned climber known for scaling the world's 14 highest peaks in just over 6 months. Back in 2019, has been killed in an avalanche in Pakistan. So, yeah, imagine doing all that stuff. And I guess it's like anything that's extreme, right? The risk is always there, but that was very sad. Others included in that avalanche as well. 0800 80 1080 9292 on the text. Final day of the Commonwealth Games. We're on the Velodrome predominantly, and the Silver Ferns beating Jamaica 56-48 for the gold. Hi there, Alan.
8: Yes, morning, Roman. Touching on a couple of your topics here, New Zealand First and X new policies. New Zealand First policy has some merit, and it's looking forward to increasing our population and addressing the problem there. So So it does have some merit there.

0: No, I think it opens up an opportunity for a family unit, and I'm pleased it was kept at a unit so that solos cannot jump on the bandwagon of it. One has to be working and the other stay at home, or can do part-time work and still receive that assistance, because I think all young families do need it. That's their most trying time in life when you first start a family. You're at your lowest point as far as wealth.
1: Do you think though that, let's just say you're going to have one child, there's $15,000 over 3 years, right? Do you think that's enough to spin the wheels for people that are kind of thinking, don't really know if I want to or not? Would that be the game changer?
0: It may not be a game changer. It might just tip the scales to make them think, yes, we can go out and have that child, because as a young family unit, you haven't reached the peak earning capacity of you and you haven't got enough capital behind you, but you're taking that first step on the ladder. Mm. And as it goes, when you have one, you think, well, what the hell? I can pass those clothes down to the second one, so I have a second one now and get it over and done with, because that is the cheapest way to do it.
1: Yeah.
0: You pass the clothes down, you pass the toys down, including the push bike.
1: Yeah.
0: It's passed down to the younger model. And we've all been through it, and you struggle as a young family. They may include that... we haven't seen all the detail on it, but they may include that you may be able to go out and capitalise on it. And it might give... So if you get three children born...
1: Oh, Alan, you disappeared there slightly.
0: There.
1: Three children born.
0: Sorry.
1: Come back to me after three children born.
0: Okay, three children born, you're receiving $15,000 guaranteed, and you may be able to capitalise on that, and it may be your first home, get you over the boundary.
1: Yeah. Yeah.
0: So it has opportunity to it. So I wouldn't disenhearten it outright. But yes, an absolute must, keeping it in the family unit. He didn't differentiate on sex of the family. So it could be two she's, and one chooses to have a baby, and the other's full-time working, and you can stay at home, and then you can pick up part-time work. And that subsidy of $5,000 might be just the case, because you've taken a cut in income just to help you get over the boundary and have that unit.
1: Yes.
0: So it has merit.
1: Yeah, it does, and the reason why I'm quite open to hearing more about it and wondering, you know, getting feedback from the likes of yourself whether this is going to work or not, is because our demographics are quite concerning. We're going to have an older population, very few people working. We need to have people either coming into the country or people making babies at speed, don't we?
0: We do. And one of the big things I think any government needs to address is the cost of building homes in this country is absolutely ridiculous. And that is a big barrier. And I think the sooner we get a flush of housing in this country to bring the price back down, the better.
1: Mm.
0: And that's the one thing that does need addressing. That would be the big game changer, I feel.
1: Yeah.
0: Right across the board. Over to ACT's policy.
1: Mm-hmm.
0: I slightly disagree with you. I don't entirely agree with all their policy. You're saying they need to go and ask teachers. How do you know they haven't asked teachers? It's just because Abercrombie represents a big portion, but I wouldn't say all his members agree wholeheartedly with his voice coming out either.
1: Oh, you wouldn't do that. No, you're quite right.
0: No.
1: In any organisation, you're never going to get 100% of the people agreeing with a policy, but that person is the only person I've got, apart from individual teachers, to reflect upon. And as I mentioned, teachers that are wanting to leave because they're frustrated. But do you think they really want to be grabbing someone by the back of their school jersey and dragging them out of the classroom?
0: Honestly, I do. Get that disruptive knucklehead out of the class and then go back to the class and teach the ones that want to sit down and listen and move ahead. Not that.

0: noisy bugger throwing items that are upsetting other kids even, or abusing the teacher. We've had cases actually go to court now of a teacher, phones of removing the phone, and the teacher was taken to court and prosecuted because they took the kid's phone. So, yeah, you know, it's ridiculous. The phone bans in. Teachers cannot enforce their own rule. And kids, you can't touch me. I know my rights. Yeah. That's all nonsense. Back in my day when you had the strap and the cane, you'd get the strap, you get the cane, and you learnt respect for elders. And then you came into society and you respected police and the basic rules that we all live by in the real world.
1: Yeah, it's interesting, isn't it, when children, and I'm thinking more teenage children, college-age children, are standing there saying, I know my rights, I'm filming you, you can't do this, you can't do that. But what they don't understand is the results of their actions are only going to come back and bite them in the bum, aren't they? Like, you might very well have the right to stand there saying all of that, but you're part of an organisation at a school, you're part of a system where you've got to just toe the line most of the time. And save all your heroics for outside of the classroom so that teachers can do their job. Because a teacher will tell you the speed at which they teach is determined by the most disruptive person in the class. And so, smart kids get bored, don't they?
0: Yeah, and well, they get neglected. They've caught up the smart kids, as you put it, but I think the class is caught up on an assignment ready for the next step, but the teacher has to devote their attention to the troublesome side that is upsetting the class and the routine. So, and then the bell goes and they have to change classes. So that teaching time's lost. It's gone.
1: Yeah.
0: But I disagree with them fining parents. I think that's total waste. Most times that family unit wouldn't be able to afford it, so they won't pay it. It's ridiculous. You got to deal with the kid. And it's the child, where they say they're putting 40-odd million in annually into teacher aides and stuff, that's where Abercrombie came out, more teacher aides. Well, take some of the money you're putting in and have a holding class or holding pen as you want and put those troublesome ones in there and you put some big sort of a teacher in there that has a heavy voice and they do have the power to grab that little tow rag by the scruff of the arm and drag him out the class and say, right, you're here waiting for your parents or you're here until your parents pick you up and you're not coming back until you behave yourself. You're there to learn.
1: Yeah, now just a practical, let's just look at that practically. So you've got a classroom sitting there with a big burly teacher, male or female, very authoritative, waiting for the disruptive child to come. And they don't come. So, or you have 10 in the class one day. It seems a bit kind of poorly thought out. How do you resource that?
0: As I said, Abercrombie was asking for a teacher aide in every class just about. Yeah. Well, you don't need one in every class. Just have one in a group of classes. Create a class of tow rags. And you treat them as such. Hard love, tough love will sort them out a bit better.
1: Yeah, I think if you had a class full of shenanigans, it would just get worse and worse and worse. If you had a class filled with people that were prepared to be disruptive, they would just go to town to try and outdo each other, I would imagine. And I've never liked, thanks, Alan, I've never liked the way that teachers back in my day would ridicule someone, get the class to turn on them. Teachers could be very much like children at times. It's not about that, but it is about, hey, listen, you're here, these are the rules. I don't really care about what you understand of your rights and what you think you're allowed to do or not to do. These are the rules. You're here now. Do you want to be part of the school or not? Not really. Goodbye. On your bike. Off you go. I do feel for teachers who really want to teach and are unable to do that because of that ongoing stress of someone who's just there to, you know, and in fairness to the child that's there, attention deficit disorder, spectrum stuff, sexuality issues, not being fed too much, being fed the wrong food. Yeah, teaching is a difficult job.

0: could you assess a teacher based on the outcomes of a class? No, because you never know what they're coming to you with. So when people say, oh, that teacher's not very good, they don't get very good pass rates. Well, what are the children coming to them with before they get there? It's a heck of a job. It's like none other. And it really saddens me to know that several teachers, one teacher I do know, looking to get out as soon as she can, others frustrated by the process, and the ACT Party looking to clarify the boundaries of what teachers can do. It's under Section 99 of the Education and Training Act 2020. So it already exists. The fines are new. And like Alan said, I don't think parents are going to be... It's not that they don't want to pay a fine necessarily. No one wants to pay a fine. It's their inability to pay it with the cost of everything. The ACT Party saying a fine could be $300 for the first offence, going up to $3,000 for subsequent offences. And parents could also be held financially responsible for the cost of deliberate property damage caused by their child at school. Yep. Yeah, you can charge people whatever you want. Whether they can pay it is another thing. 724-0800-80-1080.
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0: 524, New Zealand women and men doing judo stuff at the moment. Sydney Andrews, she's a gold medalist in her judo event, and there's track cycling on at the moment as well. And if you missed out, New Zealand beat Jamaica for the gold medal in the netball, 56-48. The first, second, third quarters were nothing in it. And then we really pulled away with the final quarter, which was very exciting. Welcome, Terry.
8: Oh, yeah. G'day.
0: How are you?
8: Oh, mate, I'm not bad at this time of the morning. Just wanted to talk about the school, kids,
0: etc.
8: I'm unfortunately in my 70s now, and when I went to school and my siblings, we were taught by our parents to respect the teachers.
0: Mm-hmm.
8: And that is something that I just don't see today. You know, kids these days do whatever they want.
0: Where are you seeing this, though, Terry?
8: Pretty much wherever I go, whether it's the supermarket and the kids are there with their mum and the kids are running around with the trolley and screeching and carrying on and throwing all sorts of stuff in the trolley. It's just that the parents don't seem to have any visible control over the kids. And I think that's carried through to the schools, because the kids

0: have an attitude which says, well, you know, mum doesn't tell us off for that, so why should you be able to? And I find it extraordinary, really, that these children are not being taught by their parents.
1: Yeah, it's a very, and you can only speak to your experience, right? But the generalisation will be clashing with some people's sentiments, because some people do have that respect. But what I saw change in my upbringing, and then with my own daughters, was that whole thing with parents trying to be friends with their children. And your children have tons of friends, but they've only got two parents. So don't try and be their best friend or be on the same level, right?
0: Yeah, agreed. Absolutely agreed. But if you don't take the time with your kids to teach them the basics, what sort of moral grounding do they have as to how to behave?
1: Yeah, no, it's a fair question. And then you could actually go further with that question. How many parents actually understand what they should be teaching their children these days? When children have access to information that you have, once upon a time, you held on to the information and fed that to your children. It's a different world now.
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7: Mike Hosking, Ryan Bridge, Marcus Lush, Jason Pine. 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
8: In this update, questions over how GP practices will cope with increased demand arising from suspicious moles and skin spots. The government is investing $23 million into upskilling GPs to check and remove skin cancers. Health Minister Simeon Brown says it'll take the pressure off hospitals, with some experiencing more delays than others. General Practice Owners Association Chair Dr. Angus Chambers says there are always resourcing issues.
9: A GP cutting out a skin cancer lesion usually takes two or three appointments. Means that that's two or three people that you don't actually see to deliver chronic care to.
8: A major Auckland rail project could be built sooner than currently forecast. On Saturday, New Zealand First leader Winston Peters attended the opening of the new Drury and Pairata train stations operating from yesterday. While speaking to the public, Mr. Peters suggested the Avondale to Southdown rail corridor could be completed by 2040. Mr. Peters says there are currently too many resource management problems in the way.
10: It is possible to be sooner, but we've got to find the resources. Wait till after the election. Depends who you vote for.
8: An expected boost in qualified solar installers as more training is offered around the country. Skills Trades Training's expanding its specialist course to seven regions. Passing the course enables electricians to then apply for a license to install grid and battery systems. It comes as the government looks to cut red tape for residential solar installation and legalise plug-in. Electrical product specialist David Keter says more courses will boost the workforce.
11: To learn and understand something different, to upskill, I reckon we're going to have a huge intake to get these endorsements.
8: A mass migrant crossing into Spain has sparked a diplomatic row across Europe. Spain says most of the 60,000 migrants who

0: crossed into the tiny enclave of Ceuta in North Africa have now returned to Morocco. The BBC reports Spanish Prime Minister Pedro Sanchez is angry over what he's calling a lack of solidarity among EU leaders. The Westpac rescue helicopters challenging New Zealanders to go the distance for life-saving missions. The Back to Base fundraiser encourages people to cover the distance of a real rescue helicopter mission throughout August. The Canterbury Service completed 324 missions in the first 6 months of this year. The West Coast Service flew 212. Canterbury West Coast Air Rescue Trust Chief Executive Aaron Drezovic says every dollar raised helps keep helicopters flying and life-saving equipment up to date.
1: You want to know that you can go and have an adventure, and we're there to support you to make sure that if anything happens, we'll get you home safe.
0: The flash mob dancer who's been starring at the Commonwealth Games says he wanted to entertain the crowd with something flashy but not too serious. Scotland's CJ Miller, known as Mop Man, has delighted audiences with half-time performances using household appliances as props, often coming out as a cleaner before breaking into a dance routine. The 25-year-old says the props were not their idea.
2: I was instructed, here is your vacuum, here is your mop, have fun. And I was like, what about me makes you think I would find this fun? But you know what? I was proven wrong.
0: In sport, two wins from three at the Perth 440 have extended Supercars driver Matt Payne's overall series lead. The New Zealander won the first and third races of the weekend and came second behind Brock Feeney in the other. Payne is now 107 points ahead of Feeney with six race weekends to go. Even Navajo Sterling is surprised by the swift manner of the biggest win in his mixed martial arts career. The city kickboxing light heavyweight handed former UFC champion Jan Blachowicz a rare knockout, stopping the Polish veteran in the first round at UFC Belgrade. Sterling says he had planned for a much more drawn-out bout.
3: Yeah, I was expecting like a tough war, just because Jan hasn't been finished since like 2017, I think, was the last time he got TKO'd. So yeah, I was expecting a longer night, but I just hit him flush.
0: A nail-biting end to the NRLW Magic Round game between the Warriors and the Titans in Wagga Wagga. Trailing 18-0 with 17 minutes to play, the Warriors scored three unanswered tries to pull within 2 points in the dying stages. The Gold Coast Titans held on, though, winning 18-16. That's news and sport. I'm Joe Gilfillan.
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8: News Talk ZB Weather Watch 24/7 for Monday, August the 3rd. Morning to you. It's the final day of the Commonwealth Games, by the way. We're doing well in judo. We're doing well in cycling. We've done well in the netball, winning the gold medal. More on that soon from you. Oh, by the way, it was 56-48 to the Silver Ferns over Jamaica. The forecast, Northland to Kapiti, including Taumarunui and Taihape. Partly cloudy with isolated showers. Coromandel Bay aplenty, Taupo, also Gisborne and Hawke's Bay. Fine with morning frosts, Wellington and Wairarapa. Mainly fine, isolated showers from the Tararua district spreading everywhere by this evening. Nelson, Marlborough and Canterbury. Fine with some high cloud, becoming cloudy with a few showers around Canterbury and Kaikoura coast from this afternoon. Buller 2 Fiordland, showers for you, clearing to 5.

0: Pine in Westland and Theodland by this afternoon. Southland and Otago, mostly cloudy with showers. Snow also possible to low levels by this evening. And the Chatham Islands, your Monday cloudy with a few showers from this afternoon. The warmest place, Port Chalmers. Oh, it's a charming place, Port Chalmers. Lovely place to go for lunch. 13.2, and the coolest is Masterton on -0.6.
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2: Ready or not.
0: Sydney Andrews standing on the podium to get her gold medal in the judo in the plus 78 kilo class. Well done, Sydney. She's absolutely beaming as she receives her medal from the President of Judo Scotland. 0800 80 1080 is the free phone number here. 9292 on the text.

8:04. Yeah, there's so much happening with the judo and the bowls and the velodrome. Lots of races. Some of them are very short, some of them are not. But that's ongoing this morning into the final throes of... that's quite a judo term, isn't it? But yeah, it is the final throes of the Commonwealth Games. And the medal tallies, all that kind of stuff. I'm not really all over all that stuff. I'm not going to read all that to you. But if you want to talk about that and how well we've done, if you've got a connection to anyone there as a coach, as a manager, as an athlete, that'd be good to hear as well. Sydney Andrews at the moment just finished with the national anthem, beaming as the crowd applauds her in her judo gold medal. Well done. She's looking very excited indeed. All that hard work pays off, right? So a couple of things we've been talking about so far this morning. The ACT Party coming out with a policy to enable teachers to use reasonable force on students. Now, just to prevent confusion, they can. There is law that needs to be clarified. They want to clarify the boundaries already set under the law that exists under Section 99 of the Education and Training Act 2020. So the point has already been made that although there's opposition, you expect the opposition to not like it necessarily, and they don't. Labour's education spokesperson says it's not good. She doesn't say that. She says this policy will just make classrooms less safe by letting potentially untrained staff physically drag students out of the room. The PPTA president, they don't like it either. They say the proposal is disappointing and would do nothing to support teachers and students. I'd actually like to hear from teachers about this, or from people who work in schools that aren't teachers. What are you dealing with? And if you've got a way to sum up why things have got worse, this will not be indicative of all schools. It won't be indicative of every classroom in every school. It's often driven by a couple of people. But it must be very, very hard for a teacher to do their job in light of that person who controls the speed at which everything happens due to poor discipline. So feel free to talk about that. New Zealand First want us to have more babies. My baby days are over. I have to say they're well behind me. But if you're capable of having a baby or two, get busy. It's lucrative. $5,000 an annual payment for the first 3 years of a child's life. And you'll get that for your first, second, and third child. Just keep going. Just have babies galore. We need them. The population statistics are a little bit grim in that regard and quite concerning, considering that no one wants to not have a retirement income. Trust me, that's coming. But also the people that will be working, our workforce will be diminished. It will be anyway to a certain extent by AI, but we just don't have the people coming through. Just so from a statistical point of view, these are stats that New Zealand First used over the weekend. We currently have a birth rate of 1.53 babies per woman in the country. That needs to be 2.1 just to maintain the population that we have. So clearly it's not happening. Other countries have exactly the same issue.

So, will the $5,000 for the first 3 years for a child and child's 1, 2, 3, will that make people want to think differently about having a family? Difficult to answer unless you are that person. I realise that. Is it purely a money thing? Of course it's not. You've got both people in a relationship, whether it's male, female, or any other mix of that. You've got both people who want to pursue a career. And sadly, for women, whose body clock is a whole lot different to a man, it's very, very sad when you see women who want to have children later unable to do so. It's horrible. Whereas men can still be part of that proposition until they're 150. You know, true story. I was also talking about the ability for suburbs to change dramatically because of all the residential building law changes, yeah, up to 3 stories, whatever it is. And, you know, you think about that. Think about where you live and how your washing will never get dry if there's an apartment block next door that's 3 stories high or more, or whatever. Just your view, a view to a lovely tree or the sea or into your neighbour's kitchen, or just views that will change as a result of this happening. Residents in the Auckland suburb of Devonport have voiced their concern over a planned housing development that will block views, overshadow heritage buildings. Devonport, if you haven't been there, it's one of those suburbs that, at my age, I love it. You go there, you park the vehicle, you just wander around streets. And you got your secateurs, you're filling up bags with people's cuttings, and no, you're not really. Well, maybe I do. No, I don't. But it's one of those suburbs that you can walk around looking at beautiful gardens, beautiful homes, all very colonial. It's got that kind of English village feel about it. That will change if this building goes ahead. It's 8 stories. It's going to have a hotel, retail spaces. I wonder why they're going to have retail spaces. No one goes shopping anymore, do they? And it's going to be built above heritage buildings. It'll spoil the view of everything. Do you think it's like, oh, just get with it. Get with it, Devonport. That's progress. Ugly buildings are the future. Progress. Or should we have more of an eye, as other countries do, to preserving the look of some of that colonial stuff? You'll never get lovely sleepy villages in England with hideous stuff being built. Scotland, England, places I've been, they seem to have this knack for keeping it looking the way it always used to look. 0800 80 1080, those are the things we've been talking about. And also child poverty, the new thing I want to bring in this hour. An advocate for children with disabilities says families are skipping food to pay for essential items. You would have heard about this over the weekend. I think most shows were talking about this apart from sports shows. The child poverty issue was huge. A Ministry of Social Development report has revealed that child poverty is getting worse and that there's an estimated 210,600 children, which is roughly the population of Wellington City, living in households below the poverty line. Regardless of how you think that may have come about, that's a very sad indictment on this country, isn't it? No child chooses how they're born, where they're born, who they're born to. No child should grow up without things that other children have. And I'm not talking about trips to France. I'm talking about food 3 times a day, warmth, shelter, all that stuff. Official stats suggest that more than a quarter of disabled children live in poverty, and that children in disabled households are 4.5 times as likely to be experiencing severe material hardship compared to children in non-disabled households. So it just gets worse, doesn't it? The head of this group, Children with Disability New Zealand, says the true number of disabled children living in poverty is likely much higher, and that many poorer families feared asking for help because of potential discrimination. So you've got poverty, then you've got people that are disabled with poverty as well. But that figure of 210,600, no one really, like, numbers are numbers, right? But when you think about the population of Wellington City, that's how many children we have living in poverty. How the heck's that happened? The cost of everything is the answer, right? Take your pick. The cost of everything. New Zealand has just become

0: 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We've just priced ourselves out of everything, and then we go, oh, how did that happen? How did it happen? 0800 80 1080 9292 the text, 17 past 4.
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6: Chris Bishop is the Minister for Transport. Could not be more excited. I'm like fizzing at this.
7: Look, it's a good day for Northland and it's a good day for the country. It's 24 kilometres, four-lane expressway. It's going to make the road a lot safer, a lot more resilient, unlock the north.
6: I travel on the bit before the bit that you're about to build, and that bit of road is literally a game changer. Northland has been treated so abysmally for so many years, and if you get a proper road into that place, it's going to boom.
7: I couldn't agree with you more. These are the sort of game-changing, transformational pieces of infrastructure that we need.
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1: Got an opinion? 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
0: Yeah, good to have you along this morning. There's medals galore. We're doing very well. The judo at the moment, the men's judo getting their medals. I can't keep up with it. There's the men's cycling on the velodrome at the moment as well. And they're in a 10,000 metre race. So there's 86 laps to go, one of those points type races. And currently a medal ceremony underway. If there's things you'd like to focus on in this final day, if you'd like to talk about what you've loved or what you're watching this morning as the games wrap up, feel free to jump on board and tell me about that. 0800 80 10 80. Hi there, Pauline.
9: Hello, Roman. Several things. The first is Devonport, Auckland.
0: Mm-hmm.
9: I lived in Auckland for 30 years, and my great-grandparents had lived in Devonport many, many, many years ago. So, of course, we would go down to Devonport and wander around the place, and it has a special feeling of its own.
0: It does.
9: Now, there's one road out of Devonport up to Takapuna, and if you're going to put apartment buildings in Devonport with all those people, with all their vehicles, it's going to be impossible for driving.
0: Mm.
9: It's just the one road out. So, and it would destroy the character of the place, and gosh, we need to preserve some of these.
0: Yeah, you do. It's also, on that point, Pauline, there's a couple of things. A lot of new build apartment blocks do not have garages. They don't want people to be driving cars, but people still want to drive cars, right? And the other thing, too, is you're quite right about that bottleneck road, one way in, one way out. It can be, if you decide to go for a swim at Cheltenham Beach or something, good luck on a sunny day. It's chaos. Yeah.
9: Yep. And even if you get up to Takapuna, you've got a bottleneck there before you either go over towards the bridge or up to Mairangi Bay or whatever. Teachers in classrooms, I think If I was a teacher,

0: in a classroom, you've got all these students, most of who are interested in what you're teaching them and explaining to them. I'd simply give a note to one of the students and say, go off to the deputy headmaster, please, and give him this note, and have that authoritative figure to come to the classroom, stand in the doorway and look over the students and look at the teacher, and I'd be surprised if it didn't quiet him down. But you need someone authoritative like a deputy head. The teacher is there to impart knowledge to the students, most of whom would be happy to listen and learn.
1: Mm.
0: Also, if there's violence in the classroom and the teacher approaches the student and apprehends them in some way, any other of those pupils in the class who face violence at home are going to start being concerned about going to class. I just think it needs someone like the deputy head, stand in the doorway, look at, I mean, when I was going to school at Avonside Girls High, if the deputy head had stood in the doorway and looked at us, we would have been quiet as mice.
1: Yeah.
0: And listen, about your comment about what you said to the chappie with the dog, well done. It's ever so helpful.
1: Oh, do
0: and
1: you think?
0: It's meant in a lovely way.
1: Yeah, I was trying to keep my cool because he started with the whole sarcastic, am I doing it wrong? Or what? You know, his approach wasn't aggressive, but it was sarcastic. And I thought, I answered his questions. I told him who I thought could help him, but he was not happy with me at all. Do you feel sometimes the need to do things like that, or do you just bite your tongue?
0: Absolutely. Oh, and it terrifies me because on the spur of the moment, I'll be approaching someone. I'll think, what am I doing?
1: Exactly.
0: But I'll still go ahead. He may have been feeling a bit ashamed or embarrassed that he wasn't able to enact with the dog in the way he wanted to. But no, well done. Mm. And good program too.
1: Oh, thank you, Pauline. Lovely to hear from you. I know that I do feel a bit sort of self-righteous when I do things like that, but it was the length of time that I watched this guy trying to control his dog, and he was doing it in a public place. He was in what would you call a supermarket car park, a public place? It's owned by the supermarket. But there he was, parading this dog up and down, and every time the dog would walk ahead on the lead, therefore pulling on the lead, he would stop and then do a full circle, and the dog knew to keep at his heel. So the dog was doing these endless circles, walk, walk, walk, stop, circle. And he was saying, literally, well, it's going to be a very long walk home, isn't it? If you can't behave yourself and do it, and the dog has no idea. The dog will know by the tone that you're annoyed. But dogs love commands. They love a succinct command, not an endless barrage or a critiquing of how they're walking. And it just seemed odd. And if you missed that, all I said was, hey, you're just confusing your dog. That's what I said. And he stopped. Am I? I thought, oh my God, here we go. What have I done? Am I? What should I be doing? And I said, oh, you really should be talking to a dog trainer because you clearly don't know what you're doing. Which was a bit silly, I know. But I was feeling for the dog. This dog was a beautiful shepherd cross, probably like a Huntaway. It had more of a shepherd look to it. And it was looking up at him. She really wanted to do the right thing. Dogs want to be, you know, I want to make you happy. What am I doing wrong? It just went on and on and on. It was terrible. I should have taken the dog home. Would have had a great life. 4:26. Thank you, Pauline. Hi there, Kristen.
2: Good morning, Roman. Interesting topics.
1: Mm.
2: Oh, my goodness. I don't know where to start. Dogs. I have had dogs, and my family has had dogs. And to me, in my opinion, that man was showing off, trying to be clever. Look at me. I'm a dog owner, and I know how to handle dogs.
1: Maybe.
2: Yeah. Yes. Well, it comes across to me like that.
1: Mm.
2: And there are some really silly dog owners who really think they're quite clever. The dog is more clever than the owner.
1: Yes.
2: Anyway, Roman,

0: teachers. I'm surrounded by teachers, and I loved school as well and loved to learn. And I just want to say that man prior to the news who talked about naughty children, well, not really. Children love to learn and love to be taught, just like doggies and just like we animals, you know. And I've got this little 4.5-year-old. She's just about ready for school, and she's off to Polyfest with her wee kindy children.
1: Mm.
0: And I asked her, can you sing me your Waiata? And she said, no, babunya. Babunya is Polish for grandmama.
1: Mm.
0: And she said, no, babunya. I only sing to my family, my mummy and my daddy. And I don't want to sing to anybody else, not even you.
1: Gee, okay.
0: Yeah. I said, but when you're on stage, you'll be singing to everybody. No, I won't. Just my mummy and my daddy.
1: That's lovely.
0: Isn't that just so cute? And she is so clever and so erudite, you know. And that gentleman prior to the news who said that children are naughty or whatever in supermarkets, well, I haven't actually noticed any wee kiddies being naughty or whatever in the supermarket here in South Invercargill.
1: No, you good know, people. And
0: yeah.
1: To be and fair, that's not my experience either. I don't see, you know, when a child's just very tired or hungry or thirsty and they are just crying, I don't regard that as naughty. It's just children being children.
0: It's not. Yeah, it's not naughty. And give a wee child like a smile from an adult and they'll stop and they'll smile back.
1: Yeah.
0: They do smile back, you know, so, I love wee children. And I've had three, and I've got two beautiful in-laws, like, and lucky enough to have a little granddaughter, and she is divine.
1: Oh, that's lovely, yeah.
0: Yeah, and children do want to be helpful, and, well, in my opinion, and do want to be good.
1: Yes.
0: You know, and if you've got a parent who is grumpy, grouchy and whatever, the wee child rebels, doesn't like that.
1: Yeah, well, I think your comment before in comparison, like dogs, children, it's kind of interesting in the sense that we all love to be praised, we all love to be rewarded for doing something good. So, you know.
0: Absolutely.
1: Yeah, we all want to try and do the right thing. Mm.
0: Yeah, and I love you as a host.
1: Well, that's very kind indeed. Very good. And see, now I'm responding like a dog. If I feel like I've been patted. Kristen, thank you. That's very kind. Yeah, just on that whole, there are some lovely, lovely people around. And I don't know if I'm one of them or not, but yesterday was really, it was an interesting experience yesterday. I had to come in for a panel chat on the Sunday session with Francesca Rudkin. And coming out of the studio was Michelle Dickinson, a scientist who's a regular guest on her show. And she's got twins. And I think they might be about four, maybe five. I'd say four. And they came out with their mum, and they're in this building with all these computers and all these people, and they were just amazed by it all. And I said hi to Michelle. We're having a chat. And I said, I looked down to the children who were just looking around. And I said, oh, have you come in to see the radio station? And I was smiling, and I don't know their names, but the boy, twin boy and girl, the boy walked forward and just gave me a big hug. I went, oh, wow. I obviously have that effect on people. People want to hug me. But that was lovely. Why did I tell you that story? Oh, it's in that response to being praised or that engagement, I guess. Dogs are no different.

0: what I saw in that supermarket car park, I can understand why you'd go there too with a dog. If you don't have a property, the car park's got lots of space. There's cars, clearly, and people. So you're getting a dog used to being trained in a distracting environment, which is a good thing to do. But the way this bloke was doing it was just, oh, had I just been buying a packet of smokes, which I don't buy, but had I just been buying one thing, getting in the vehicle and leaving, I wouldn't have noticed it, but I was packing everything into the back of the Land Rover, a bit of a, you know, a larger shop. So I got to see what he was doing, and I just could not help myself. I hope he didn't punish the dog as a result of me saying something. Hopefully he has given Darren Rowe a call. Now, Darren Rowe, if you don't know Darren Rowe, his business is Mindfulness for Dogs. Darren and I used to work together on a previous radio station. He would come on as a guest and talk about his business. I know he's now, I think he's now in New Plymouth, but he can do all that stuff nationwide. There's a thing called the internet. It's quite easy to connect. If you're having trouble with a dog and it's not doing, clearly there's something wrong, right? So learn how to do it properly. Ask an expert. Morning, Roman. How is Chris doing? Says Debbie. Oh, now, Debbie, you might have missed. Chris called in a couple of hours ago and he sounded quite buoyant. He's got surgery booked in. I think that's what you'll be asking, Debbie. How's the drive across the desert road going? Have you seen any deer? Debbie has taken photos of deer running within metres of the front of her truck. There's a lot of venison running around, isn't there? A lot of venison running around waiting to be barbecued. 2625 0800 80 1080 9292 the text.
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0: 2425, the velodrome is busy at the moment. There's a men's point race going on and New Zealanders are sitting in fourth and fifth place in behind quite the range of other countries. But that's a very, very, it's a big long race. They've actually got 20 laps to go. It's the men's 40-kilometre points race. And they're on sprint number 14 of 16 at the moment. I can never keep up with this kind of thing. There's cyclists everywhere. There's cyclists lapping the field. There's cyclists in a peloton. Then they're breaking off the front. Then they're up the bank. I don't know how the judges keep an eye on everyone and what they're doing and who's first, but it's a great spectacle. As the games wind down in Glasgow, let me know if you've had a particular focus on something, family members over there in management, coaching or competing. I'd love to hear some of those stories. Roman, in one sentence, you are saying that we aren't having enough children now in New Zealand. And in another, you're saying that there are so many children living in poverty. Paying people to have kids will have to amount to millions to help, really. Oh, not necessarily. Growing the population, that's not necessarily commensurate with poverty.

2.1 to maintain the population? You got to ask yourself that question, right? As you get older and you're sitting there enjoying your retirement, who is there to tax if we don't have young people working because we don't have young people full stop? Pretty hard to tax AI, robots, isn't it? I'd imagine. Roman, it's an equally sad indictment as children living in poverty is the loss of an outstanding children's commissioner. She was essentially forced out by the government, unhappy with her policy criticism, says Jim. Roman, I was listening to your last caller, about the children having too many rights. The only reason we're in the situation is because of children being abused in public institutions, and that includes... You're getting quite specific there in that text with stuff that might not be entirely true, so I might leave that part out. You go on to say, I don't know if there's something in the water, but children nowadays are bigger. I have a 13-year-old son who is 6'1". He's a good kid at school. Could you imagine trying to grab a child that size by the scruff of the neck and marching them out of the classroom? 6'1". Well, we just need to recruit taller teachers. Roman, I'm seeing these issues with my kids. They are from split homes. I do homework with them and their mother doesn't believe in homework. I'm not a huge fan of homework, I have to say. Not me doing it. I was never a huge fan of the girls coming home having to do a lot of homework in amongst all of their sport. By the time they were going to bed, they hadn't stopped. And then they'd be upset because if they hadn't done their homework, the teacher would be angry and they would have been at athletics or netball or swimming or something. So that's the other thing that schools have to take into consideration more, is that children, not all children, my girls said, a lot of children are involved with a lot of stuff after school. And homework, isn't. It's not just a couple of, here's a story, read that. It's like, you know, it can be quite involved, ridiculously involved sometimes. Hey, Roman, that dude really needs to lay off the weed. All teachers and parents did back in the day by dishing out the strap and physical abuse on me was fuel hated and more disrespect for them. Hi, Roman. Totally disagree with the old dinosaur. Teachers are human. Pick on some children. Have their favourites. Punishment doesn't give respect. It makes you resent and hate, says Susie. Gee, that's quite strong, but yeah. Hi, Roman. The reason the students are rebelling is because they banished corporal punishment. In the old days, we respected our teachers, those who didn't got the strap or the cane. See the polar opposite on the same thing with those two texts. Roman, I'm a deputy principal. Ah, perfect. That's exactly what I was after. In a primary school, and definitely support today's announcement, we have some students who completely demolish the classroom on a daily or weekly basis. Good Lord, really? Our safety plan is to evacuate the class, which can disrupt learning for up to 2 hours while we wait for parents to come and remove their child, as we are unable to physically do so. Being punched, bitten and hit is a reality for teachers in many schools. We use de-escalation strategies, but for students with serious behavioural needs, these are often ineffective, says Joel. Yeah, and is that really part of the job? To be skilled in de-escalating a situation with someone like that? It must be incredibly tough. You'd feel like a police negotiator, wouldn't you? Evacuate the classroom, talk to the person through a loudhailer. Hi, Roman, the reason the students are being rebellious is because they did banish the corporal punishment. Okay. Roman, of course there were no people with peanut allergies in his day. They had already died. Oh, that's... Well, yeah, of course, there's always been peanut allergies. Maybe we just didn't eat as many peanuts. I don't know. These days, I couldn't imagine owning a restaurant for lots of reasons. Number one, I don't have any money. Number two, I can't cook. And number three, you know, you go, yeah, hello there, welcome back. Can I take your order? I'm sorry, does that peanut
dish have peanuts in it?

0: Sorry, what? Can I have the peanut dish without peanuts? Okay. I'll bring you an empty plate. The way that people go through menus these days, does your sauce have any sauce in it? What's your allergy, sir? Are you actually allergic to... People get so finicky about things. Sometimes I think, you know, for just cause. Others, it's just, I want to be special. Is there any flour in that? Are you gluten intolerant? No. What's your problem then? Yeah, no, I could never own a restaurant. 17 to 5.
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0: Quarter to five, a bronze medal for us in the men's velodrome cycling at the moment, the 10-kilometre points race. A bronze medal. That's impressive stuff. I haven't been able to keep my eye on everything. There's so much happening in this final part of the final of the Comm Games. But feel free to. Wrong Debbie, Roman. Oh, okay, says a texter. Oh, right, in relation to the text from Debbie, oh, I thought it was Debbie the truck driver photographer. Wrong Debbie, says Debbie, LOL. Okay, apologies for that. What else we got in here? Yes, okay. Roman, you are forgetting to announce we won a silver medal in the ladies' para pairs in the lawn bowls. No, I didn't forget. I did mention that. It came up on the screen. You may not have heard it at the time. But as I say, I can't watch all the screens. If I was watching all the screens, you wouldn't hear anything. I'd be going, oh, ooh. I've got to be careful not to get too distracted by the ongoing excitement of the Commonwealth Games while it's in its final throes. Roman, as for that $5,000 for babies, can that be retrospective to us who had them and got $6 a week from the family benefit? But we're paid minimum wages back then. Stupid policy, that is. Okay, all right. Yes. No would be the answer, I think. Roman, if you owned a restaurant, there would be no menu because you would tell the customer what the customer will be eating. Oh, do you reckon I would? Welcome, sit there. I'll make you something that I want you to eat. What's on the menu? Shush now, be quiet. I'll tell you. I'll bring you your cheese on toast soon. Be a very simple restaurant, wouldn't it? Roman, choosing... Oh, no, no, no, no. I'm not going to read all these texts out about abortion for people that are sending those in. I'll leave those. Morning, Roman. These statistics, do they include children born to non-working parents? Regards, PMF. Roman, it's a crazy policy. Up to $45,000 in one family, then dump those kids on the state, breeding for tax income. No, but wow, okay. It's Monday morning. What happened? Did you fall out of bed? Roman, I think the next big outing for the Silver Ferns is in October against Australia for the Constellation Cup. Now that will be good. Ooh, that'd be good, won't it? I'm looking forward to that. Roman, being paid for giving birth to children, some similar rule was brought in about 30 years ago. The result

0: was that some young women discovered they could stay at home earning money and didn't have to go out to work to keep themselves until the last child was 7 years old, says Sandy. Oh, I'm sure the ACT Party have thought about everything, haven't they? I don't know. Oh, hang on. No, it's New Zealand first. It was the ACT Party that had the policy on the teachers' safety. And New Zealand first want us to have babies. Get out there, make some babies. 12:25.
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0: 10 to 5, if you're just waking up, there's medals galore. We've done a very good job. Judo, cycling, netball. We won the gold medal in the netball. We beat Jamaica 56-48 earlier this morning. That was tremendous. Yeah, we're doing very well on the velodrome in the final day of the Commonwealth Games. Who felt the earthquake? 8:35, 25 to 9 last night. There was a 5.7 near Te Araroa on the east coast. 5.7. That's quite a whopper, isn't it? Too many earthquakes. I don't like them. I don't know anyone who does, to be fair. Who says, oh, I love a good earthquake? No one. No one ever says that. Hiram, man, I would eat at your restaurant. I think it would be a hit. Oh, I don't think it would, actually. I think it'd be terrible. This is Travis. This is All of the Places.

News Talk ZB and the Scottish band Travis, all of the places. Quite fitting to finish with the Scottish band. And thank you, Glasgow, for being so sexy and amazing and putting on such a good spectacle and hosting the Commonwealth Games. Didn't they do well? Oh, yeah. No one does it like the Scots. Tremendous. Couple of texts before I wind up and put my pyjamas on for the day. Roman, we need more children, but if we have people who don't value education, use substance, we will carry on having 10,000 students leave school with no qualification as we did in 2025. These lost children will not help us with productivity. Well, I don't know. It's hard to know what the future is with AI, eh? Not artificial insemination, as you might be thinking. Well, actually, you might not have been thinking that. Maybe it was just me. Roman, it's all very well bringing people in to have more babies. What do you mean bringing them in? What are you bringing them into? A baby factory? But as we all know, the wrong people who take advantage of these things, regards his Donald of Oamaru. Do we all know that, do we, Donald? The wrong people. I think we don't really care. We just want people to have babies so we've got someone to tax, so we can sit back dribbling and looking at sunsets as we head towards 130-odd. Do you know what I mean? Roman, my wife said to me, why don't we go upstairs and make love? I said, make up your mind. I can't do both. Good Lord. Had to think about that for a second. It's been an interesting morning. Interesting, isn't it? A range of things covered. A good update on what's happened in the Commonwealth Games on the final day. You'll hear about that and so much more as the morning goes on. Have a wonderful Monday.

If there had been a news-reading competition in the Commonwealth Games, Neva Ritimanu would have won the gold medal. Look at her, now she's doing a disco dance. If only you could see her, the gold medal-winning Neva Ritimanu, not too far away. And then Ryan Bridge with Early Edition.

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8: Good morning, it's 5 o'clock. I'm Neva Reti Manu. Gold in Glasgow for the Silver Ferns. They've beaten Jamaica in the netball final 56-48. Commentator Sue Gordian calls the result on Sky Sport.
9: Commonwealth Games, gold belongs to New Zealand for the first time since 2010.
8: More shortly in sport. Shocking is the reaction of a former Work and Income boss to New Zealand First's latest policy announcement. The party's campaigning on $5,000 annual payments per year per child for the first 3 years of life. It would apply to families with at least one citizen parent and would apply to a couple's first three children. Christine Rankin says it would be a very tempting offer for people who shouldn't be encouraged to have more children.
10: $45,000 is one hell of a lot of money if you're on a benefit. And can you actually support those children long term? Probably not.
8: And New Zealand First is recycling another candidate. Ron Mark will be running for the party in Wairarapa. He served as an MP for the party from 1996 to 2008 and then again from 2014 to 2020. A business advocate says they just want to hear some recognition about the tough times businesses are facing. National Party leader Christopher Luxon told a Rotorua business function on Friday to be adult, responding to a question about the city's struggling economy. He says they had a parent-child mentality, saying he didn't wait for the government when he was Air New Zealand's CEO. Rotorua Business Chamber President Paul Ingram says Luxon's narrative has not landed very well with the community still facing difficulties.
11: We're down on customers and we're facing increased costs and, you know, where do you go? How long can you hold on?
8: The coronial inquest into the death of Pauline Hannah, the wife of Philip Polkinghorne, starts in Auckland today. Coroner Tania Te Titaha is leading this first phase, focusing on the 24 hours before and immediate aftermath of the 63-year-old's unexplained death in 2021. More than 10,000 households have now paid a pet bond to keep a pet in their rental home. It follows a law change last December, preventing landlords from refusing to allow pets unless they have reasonable grounds to do so. Business reporter Michael Sergel has more.
12: Latest PD Insurance polling of renting pet owners has found about 8.5% have paid a bond of more than $1,000, while 83% haven't paid any bond at all. The Property Investors Federation says many landlords allow pets, but some landlords feel they've lost control of who or what is at their property. Housing Minister Chris Bishop says the changes are generally being well received.
8: The New Zealand Police College believes its first accelerated policing program has been a massive success. Four ex-Australian police officers have graduated alongside Kiwi recruits for the first time under the new program. The course is a 10-week training course rather than the usual 20 weeks and focuses more on New Zealand legislation rather than core policing. Veteran broadcaster and Waitaki District Councillor Jim Hopkins is being farewelled in Christchurch today. The 79-year-old died last week. His career spanned television, radio, newspapers and publishing before he devoted nearly 20 years to local government.
13: To News Talk ZB Sport, as you heard in the news, the Silver Ferns are Commonwealth Games netball champions, beating Jamaica 56-48 in the Glasgow final to complete an unbeaten campaign. Their victory, the first to the Games since 2010, has capped off a story of resilience given the sport was thrust into turmoil 11 months ago with the standing down of coach Dame Nolene Tauira. Uncertainty about the domestic ANZ Premiership competitions also dominated the narrative. Vice-captain Kate Heffernan has spoken in the aftermath.
14: Farah, we've been through it these last 18 months and the way that we've been able to turn around, this is the most incredible team and the most incredible group, and I think I'm just so proud that we did it for ourselves and we did it for our fans and everyone back at home.
13: Australia took bronze via a 68-50 win over England. Sydney Andrews has won gold in the 78kg judo class.
15: I'm growing up and I'm getting more experience under my belt, and obviously this isn't the finish for me. I'm just going to keep going and going and going, and hopefully we can see me on that podium at the LA Olympics.
13: Cody Andrews earned bronze in the 100kg category. Elsewhere on the final day, Julie O'Connell and Terry Blackburn, as well as Kurt Smith and Mark Noble, each took silvers at the Para Bowls. At the Velodrome, Elise Andrews grabbed silver in the Kieran, George Jackson nabbed bronze in the Poise race, and Devin Briggs sealed bronze in his individual pursuit. New Zealand currently sixth on the medal table with 10 gold, 14 silver and 12 bronze. The headlines are Matt Payne's held on to defeat Brock Feeney at the latest supercars race in Perth. He continues to lead the championship. Southland have earned a home NBL basketball final next Sunday in Invercargill with an 84-74 win over Canterbury. The 13th placed Eels have beaten the 16th ranked Tigers 16-13 to wrap round 22 in NRL League. And Dame Lydia Ko's dropped from the share of 12th to a tie for 22nd in the final round of the British Open at the Royal Lytham and St Anne's course. She's 3 over through 15 holes to sit 2 over for the tournament, 7 strokes off the leaders. I'm Andrew Alderson, and that's News Talk ZB News and Sport to 5 past 5. Ryan Bridges next.
8: News Talk ZB Weather Watch 24/7. Strong wind advisory for Manukau and Bremhead to Cape Colville. Waitemata, southwest 10 knots, rising to 15 this morning. Hauraki Gulf, southwest 10, rising to 15 knots late morning. And the high tide at Auckland, 10:30 this morning. Onehunga, 1:30 this afternoon. Auckland today, partly cloudy with isolated showers. Tomorrow, mainly fine, but a few showers in the morning. 16 is the high today, currently sitting on 6. Here at News Talk ZB.
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16: Good morning, 6 after 5. Great to have your company this Monday. We will look at Winston's cash for babies policy announced at the weekend. Gavin's in the UK for us. Vicky does the business. And should teachers be manhandling students?
7: The agenda.
16: Monday, the 3rd of August, Trump says he's called off the strikes. This is the latest round.
17: This is not the first time that President Trump has threatened Iran with massive bombardment. Bombing Iran into the Stone Ages still is something that people in Tehran talk about and indeed laugh at. And so this is becoming somewhat of a pattern.
16: Yeah, this was a tweet from Trump yesterday. Israel at the same time preparing new strikes. So how true is it? I'll talk about this in just a second. Meanwhile, let's go to Europe. The wildfires. Two firefighting choppers have collided near Athens.
18: Some conditions are very difficult and both crews on the ground and through the air experience all this difficulty in containing this large event.
16: Finally this morning, Andy Burnham in the UK says he'll be, quote, relentless

0: on small boat crossings, even though there's been a whole bunch of them since he got in. He says he's going after the smuggling gangs.
1: So on every level, we've got to combat this, but crucially, increasing the enforcement activity. We are not complacent. Much more needs to be done.
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0: 7 after 5, 9292 is the number to text. I'll believe that when I see it, because the English are paying some French police officers to basically guard the coast on the other side, and it's not really working. In fact, I was watching a piece yesterday where they say you've got a stretch of beach that is patrolled basically at the expense of the English taxpayer, but performed by some French cops. And they're patrolling that section of the beach. That's all fine. But then all the people smugglers are just going further north and further south on the coast and getting in that way. So is anything really changing? It's kind of an impossible situation, isn't it? Now, let's go to Trump. So this tweet on Sunday calling off the strikes, sometimes it seems random and you go, why now? Why is this happening? So the Gulf states have apparently put quite a bit of pressure on over the weekend. The Saudis got in touch with him and said, because they got involved in the bombing last week, of course, in Iraq, but they got in touch with him and said he spoke to bin Salman of Saudi Arabia, the Crown Prince, just hours before the tweet. And the Crown Prince said, hey, bro, what's the strategy with the bombing? Do we have a strategy here? And maybe let's try talking. Anyway, hours later, he tweets that it's all off. So that looks to be at least some of the reason for the change in tact. And of course, on Friday, I don't know if anyone saw this, on Friday, the Iranians actually fired at some ships, cargo ships, that were under US Navy escort, which is actually quite an intense thing to do. So despite that, Trump has now sort of cooled his jets a little bit. We'll see how long that one lasts, shall we? And to the Silver Ferns, can I just say congratulations. First gold in 16 years, third ever. They were jumping up and down. There were tears. They were celebrating. I think fantastic result for them. Didn't lose a game the whole competition and have now got gold. Congrats to Dame Knowles. Doing all of this under pressure as well. I think it's, you know, they've had the coaching scandal. They've had the board clear out. They've had the management clear out at New Zealand Netball. The ANZ competition currently up in the air. And these women go out there and just block out the noise and perform. So good on them. Well done. 10 after 5.
2: Ryan Bridge.
0: We'll look at ACT's new policy. I don't know if you caught what Paul Henry said yesterday, but the little shits in the classrooms. Discuss that next.
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1: 12 after 5, we'll see how long Infantino keeps his job, shall we? This is the FIFA boss. Is he in his dying days in the job? He has now faced revolts from two different the Europeans aren't happy, UEFA aren't happy with his proposal. This is to further commercialise the World Cup. North America, they're not happy with it. In fact, most of the football associations are just saying bugger off. Plan is now being pulled, so football's governing body has scrapped the plan that he devised. So his plan's gone. Is his job gone? That's the next question.
0: Ryan Bridge.
1: What is reasonable force? ACT wants to give more teachers, or teachers, I should say, more rights to deal with troublemakers, or as Paul Henry calls them.
2: Let's be honest. There are a lot of little shits in classrooms, and we need to address that if we're going to lift education standards.
1: Right. Parents who don't turn up to mandatory school meetings could be hit with a fine, $300, rising to $3,000. Steve McCracken, secondary principal's chair with me this morning. Steve, good morning.
3: Yeah, good morning, Ryan. How are you?
1: Good, thank you. Is he right? Are there lots of little shits in classrooms?
3: Oh, that's far from the truth, Ryan. I think that there's a level of disruption that is being caused in terms of young people and their access to the curriculum and that, but it's not because of how he describes it. I think it's actually because of the resourcing and availability of access to curriculum fundamentally. So instead of having a policy like this announced, how about we actually think about the fundamentals of education and what it actually is?
1: So he's wrong then. How did we get to the bottom of the feeling safe at school in the OECD?
3: Yeah, I think that there's the OECD report actually says, you know, New Zealand's one of the worst performing countries, I think it is, Ryan, from my recollection of it. So,
1: Is that to do with the curriculum?
3: I don't know how we got that, right?
1: Is that to do with the curriculum? No, it's not. It's got to do with behaviour, isn't it?
3: No, it does have to do with the curriculum and how we actually access it and how young people are actually achieving and engaging in lessons.
1: If they can't engage,
3: they can't actually access the curriculum. Right?
1: But hang on. How, Steve, has access to a curriculum got anything to do with how disruptive or abusive students are in class?
3: If young people can't access the curriculum, if they can't sit in class, if they can't actually understand what's going on, you're going to switch off. You're going to actually not be able to sit in a classroom.
1: Okay, so whose fault is that? A teachers aren't engaging their students enough, so therefore they're not teaching well enough, and that's why the kids are lashing out.
3: No, it's a systemic issue, Brian, in terms of that. Our teachers do an amazing job. So
1: what is the issue? I'm trying to get to the point. What specifically is the problem? The teachers are doing a great job, no issue there. The students are lashing out because they're not being taught well enough. What part aren't they being taught?
3: Their ability to actually access the curriculum because of socioeconomic needs, access to the support that they need.
1: But Steve, they're at school.
3: Fundamental of this.
1: What do you mean access the curriculum? The teacher is at the front of the class teaching it. If they would listen, they would get it, no?
3: Yeah, absolutely. But their ability to actually sit and listen is limited, right? So a young person growing up in New Zealand these days has potentially some of the people that they're possibly referring to have the lack of skills or lack of ability to actually access it. And that's through systemic issues around learning support needs, anything that they need to actually intervene and get them down to what they need. So, I mean, this policy is just fundamentally, from our perspective, gaslighting.
1: Right, okay. And so you're saying, what about the situation where a kid throws a punch at a teacher? Should the teacher restrain the child?
3: And that's already in place in terms of that, in terms of
1: the rules,
3: acts and things that we have.
1: Last resort, though, isn't it?
3: Yeah, it is, and that's absolutely fine from my perspective. A young person should not be able to lash out at anybody, whether it's a teacher or another student or even themselves.
1: And do you know what the problem is, Steve, that we've got, is that we're now at the point where we're talking about manhandling students because we're the most unsafe place in the OECD. There doesn't seem to... When I ask you what the problem is, you say it's systemic issues. I mean, that is so catch-all and vague and means nothing that here we are with a policy like this.
3: Well, I don't think that means nothing at all, Ryan. I think that it's actually the truth in terms of how we do things in education. I think that there's a real need for some interventions to support those people who can't access the curriculum. But doing this is not the way in terms of

0: how education in New Zealand should be seen in the future.
1: All right, Steve, good to have you on the show. Steve McCracken, Secondary Principals Council Chair, 17 after 5, 9.
2: Ryan Bridge.
1: 9292 is the number to text. By the way, we spoke about the Fed, the Fed decision last week. If you actually go and look at this was a piece in the Wall Street Journal this morning. So the Fed held the rates last week, but still the US benchmark rates are going higher and higher anyway, and have been for the past 2 weeks and haven't abated even though they held. So if you look at the US Treasury 10-year, that's up 27 basis points. Same goes for the 30-year. That'll have an effect on homeowners over there. 18 after 5.
3: The Red Centre is one of those places that stays with you long after you return home. 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
1: A lot of feedback coming into the interview we just did on education after ACT's policy announcement. This is from a teacher of 37 years, Janet. Good morning, Janet. Ryan McCracken is very out of touch with the reality of the classroom. What a crock. He is part of our frontline problem and is a dreamer.
2: Ryan Bridge.
1: Let's go to Vicky Price, our business correspondent. Vicky, nice to have you on the show. The wildfires, we've all been watching them. Are they starting to have, what's happening with tourism?
8: Well, I'm afraid they're now, those wildfires are very close to Athens as well. And that is, of course, a problem, not just in the need to evacuate lots of people, but also what it will mean for the future. I mean, the holiday season is happening right now, but of course lots of people haven't necessarily booked their flights. So if we see what's going on, of course, in France and in Spain, that all adds to the uncertainty in relation to, you know, where does one go? Does one go anywhere? Or even in the UK, we now have wildfires happening as well.
1: Now let's go to inflation, the other wildfire, although it is coming up. However, the Bank of England, I noticed last week, kept rates on hold, as did the Fed in the United States. We've just been talking about that. But you reckon rate hikes from September?
8: Well, yes. I mean, what's going on in Europe? We've actually seen inflation go up. We had the latest data, which came out a little bit higher from June. It was 2.8. Now it's 2.9. The expectation is that it will go higher because of the energy costs. And if you look at some of the details, actually, of what is going on in Europe, you see that it is all energy. When you look at food, for example, and when you look at industrial production prices, you know, industrial goods, they've all been rising very, very slowly. So I'm afraid it's the uncertainty about what's going on in the Gulf and the concerns that, of course, inflation is going to, if you like, filter through from the energy side to lots and lots of other goods as well. And that's the real concern that there is right now. So the expectation is that, yes, Europe will raise rates in September. Whether that's actually going to happen in the

0: US and in fact the UK as well is much more doubtful because there's a lot of concern about growth as well. So yes, I mean, we are in a situation where there is uncertainty. Bond markets have reacted negatively to all this. They think inflation will be going up, so they're pushing yields up. So I'm afraid the cost of borrowing is continuing to go up, and that's a serious concern for everyone, including of course the new Prime Minister in the UK, Andy Burnham, who wants to keep within the fiscal rules, but the markets are not very happy with what they're seeing.
1: Yeah, they're making it life very, very hard for them, aren't they? Good to have you on the show as always, Vicky. Vicky Price, our business correspondent. It is 23 minutes after 5.
2: Ryan Bridge.
1: This text still coming in on the education thing. Ryan, the only thing gaslighting here is this person that thinks there is a curriculum issue and not a teacher issue or a student behaviour issue, says Nathan. This is to Queenstown in the weekend. And anyone who's been to Queenstown, you will know, you get off the plane and then you get in a car and you're stuck in traffic trying to get into the thing. They have such a traffic problem that the mayor there, Queenstown Lakes Mayor John Glover, is calling a mayoral task force about it. The problem's so bad. So, because it can take you longer, like a 10-minute drive, he reckons, can take you 90 minutes at the peak times. You know, getting in a car and getting into town can take you longer than the flight did to actually get there. And that's one from Auckland. So flying the length of the country will take you longer than the sort of 10 minutes it should take you to get into town. So traffic problem. One of the solutions, he's basically asking, anyone in Queenstown got any ideas? Text me 9292 if you've got any. But one of the things he's raising is a traffic marshal. So having actual human beings with a whistle and a, you know, high-vis vest on, marshalling traffic. One of the issues they have is the new housing developments that have been built. Cars just can't get out onto the state highway. There's too much traffic. So your arterial routes are all backed up. Maybe someone with a whistle can sort it out. News Talk ZB, it is 24 after 5. We'll talk about Luxon and his little comments to Rotorua business leaders Friday next.
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1: 5:26 News Talk ZB. Did you see the news? The Prime Minister's little pep talk on Friday to business leaders. The business chamber boss said Rotorua had the sharpest fall in business confidence in a decade. Businesses are wondering how long they can actually stay in business and hold on. Luxon's reply is what got people talking. A friend linked the article to me, sent it to me and said, David Brent strikes again. You know, the guy from The Office in the UK.
12: They got to trust me. I'm taking these guys into battle. Yeah, and I'm doing my own stapling. Yeah. A sergeant major spends all his time training his men to be killers. He doesn't polish his own boots.
1: Now, this is what Luxon said, according to the transcript in part. I think that's a negative view, to be honest. like where entrepreneurs and business

0: people. And I get it, you know. If you're not retooling and radically disrupting your business, you ain't doing the job. You know, you have to disrupt yourself aggressively before you get disrupted by global events. He then goes on to talk about his time running Unilever in Canada. I sat in Illinois for 6 years in Chicago, and the last person I ever wanted to talk to as a CEO was the government. Can I get some grant money to do something? No, I'm a business person. I'm building a kick-ass company that actually has commercially superior returns, great customer experience, and awesome internal culture. That is the job of what makes a great company, not a good one, a great one. Now, the problem here is not what he's saying. What he's saying has a lot of truth in it. You shouldn't, as a business leader, be sitting there waiting for a handout from the government, and most don't. Any entrepreneur will tell you that most of what happens is off their own back. It's the way he's saying it, his tone. It's a bit off. It's a bit off-putting. Trump does these sorts of things and does these bits quite well because he's funny. He's so outrageous, it's almost entertaining. You know, I am the greatest leader of all time in the world, in the history of the world. It's like, okay, we get it. This is like some sort of David Brent / Tony Robbins mashup, and I just don't think it's quite working.
1: Ryan Bridge.
0: News Talk ZB, 28 after 5. Hey, speaking of the Americans, the Democrats are having a real problem with fundraising. The Republicans are way out ahead. And there's a couple of reasons for it. One, that even though they think they'll take the House, they have a problem that in the last election, remember Kamala Harris, she was selected through a rushed process. She raised $1 billion. So you get $1 billion and you still lose. That's not a great track record. But their numbers are down. So George Soros and his son normally donate up about $1 million for the midterms for the Dems. So far, and remember they're coming up November 7th, so far, not a single dollar. So they've got a money problem. You're on News Talk ZB. Gavin Gray out of the UK next.
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2: Good morning, it's 5:30. I'm Neva Reddy-Manu. A 16-year gold medal drought for the Silver Ferns has been broken. The New Zealand netball team has beaten Jamaica 56-48 in the Commonwealth Games final in Glasgow. Here's commentator Sue Gordian on Sky Sport.
3: A golden day it is for New Zealand, from contenders to champions.
2: More shortly in sport. Shocking is the reaction of a former Work and Income boss to New Zealand First's latest policy announcement. The party's campaigning on $5,000 annual payments per year per child for the first 3 years of life. It would apply to families with at least one citizen parent and would apply to a couple's first three children. Christine Rankin says it would be a very tempting offer for people who should not be encouraged to have more children. She says a total of $45,000 is a lot of money for beneficiaries who may struggle to support a child long term. And educators view that restraining troubled students isn't the best solution. The ACT Party's backing teachers who physically remove disruptive kids and will amend the law to clarify what measures are reasonable. List candidate Paul Henry says we're falling behind other countries in disciplinary action. Rangiora High School principal Bruce Kearney says he, like many others, couldn't restrain an older, stronger student.
4: We have alternatives for that. We clear out the room. We call in the police if we have to call in the police. I don't think it's the teacher's job to get involved in anything physical.
2: The Minister for Resources says announcements are on the way about the government's $200 million gas security fund. Since June, it's had another three applications to 14. Political reporter Troy Matic has more.
5: The Ministry of Business, Innovation and Employment confirms only one proposal has been declined, with requests exceeding the $200 million allocated. Shane Jones says he's delighted by the level of oil and gas sector interest. He says it proves the government was right to make the funding available.
2: Wellington landlords are worried they'll be forced out of the industry if something isn't done about the city's water bills. Ratepayers across the region are now receiving two separate bills, one for water from Tiaki Wai and one for other council services. An annual charge is expected of $2,390 on average, climbing over a decade to more than $6,000.

0: Property Investors Federation Advocacy Manager Matt Ball says the new bills are putting crippling pressure on landlords. He says 4 weeks of rent would cover a homeowner's bills a decade ago. Now it takes 12 weeks worth of rent. The Police College Director says there's been a large expression of interest from Australian police officers in the next accelerated course. Four ex-Australian police officers have graduated alongside Kiwi recruits for the first time under the new accelerated police program. The course is a 10-week training course rather than the usual 20 weeks and focuses more on New Zealand legislation. Superintendent Sam Keats says it's great to have officers come readily equipped with the nuts and bolts of policing.
1: A key part that we're really proud of this course was we focused on making sure we could support them to transition to our style of policing and what our communities, what our frontline expects from them as well.
2: Today's Talk ZB Sport. As you heard in news, New Zealand have secured the Commonwealth Games netball gold, beating Jamaica 56-48 in the Glasgow final to complete an unbeaten campaign. The Silver Ferns' victory, their first at the Games since 2010, has capped off a story of resilience, given the sport was thrust into turmoil 11 months ago with the standing down of coach Dame Nolene Tolua. Vice-captain Kate Heffernan explains how they valued her return.
3: She's been incredible this whole time. I think the way that she's gone about keeping it simple, she's had so much belief in us from the start. There was this feeling in the group that Knowles absolutely had belief in us, and like you said, in Knowles we trust.
2: Australia took bronze via a 68-50 win over England. To other results, Sydney Andrews has won gold in the 78kg judo class. No relation, Cody Andrews earned bronze in the 100kg category. At the velodrome, Elise Andrews continued a fine day for the surname with silver in the Kieran. George Jackson nabbed bronze in the points race, and Devon Briggs sealed bronze in the C1-3 individual pursuit. On the indoor bowling greens, Julie O'Connell and Terry Blackburn, as well as Kurt Smith and Mark Noble, each took silvers in their para pairs disciplines. New Zealand currently sixth on the medal table with 10 gold, 14 silver and 12 bronze. Matt Payne's held on to defeat Brock Feeney at the latest Supercars race in Perth. Southland have earned a home NBL basketball final next Sunday in Invercargill with an 84-74 win over Canterbury. They'll play Wellington in a rematch of last year's decider. The 13th placed Eels have beaten the 16th ranked Tigers 16-13 to wrap round 22 in NRL League. And Dame Lydia Coe's dropped from a share of 12th to a tie for 20th in the final round of the British Open at Royal Lytham in St Anne's. She's counted the 3-over par 71 to sit 2-over for the tournament, 7 strokes off the current leaders. Amelia Garvey was a shot further back in 23rd equal after unleashing a 3-under par 68 today. I'm Andrew Alderson, and that's Newstalk ZB News and Sport. 25 minutes to 6. Ryan Bridges next.
0: Newstalk ZB Weather Watch 24/7. Strong wind advisory for Monaco and Bremhead to Cape Colville. Waitemata, southwest 10 knots, rising to 15 this morning. Hauraki Gulf, southwest 10, rising to 15 knots late morning. And the high tide in Auckland, 10:30 this morning. Onehunga, 1:30 this afternoon. Auckland today, partly cloudy with isolated showers. Tomorrow mainly fine, just a few showers in the morning. Today's high 16, currently we're sitting on 5 here at News Talk ZB.
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5: And welcome to your Monday morning. We will look at Winston's cash for babies policy announced at the weekend. $45,000 for three kids over 3 years. One parent has to be in work. That's coming up in about 15 minutes. Before that, Gavin is in the UK for us. Big meeting happening tomorrow. Meloni of Italy not happy with Spain, giving Spain a real spank over the migrant crisis. You saw all the pictures of those migrants flooding in. This is on the African side of the Strait of Gibraltar. But still, they can access Spain from there, and they have been in great numbers, 50,000 of them. Anyway, the reason that Meloni's calling this meeting, two dozen EU heads of state actually agree with her, something needs to be done here because Spain is the weak link. They have allowed, there was a Supreme Court ruling that said if you're in the water, swimming on the way, then you will be counted. You can apply for asylum once you land. And so, of course, people who are wanting to seek asylum go, well, I'll just jump in the water and then I'm halfway done. They have also allowed hundreds of thousands of these guys, undocumented migrants, to apply for residence and

0: The council.
1: Yeah, the city council have switched off comments blaming a rise in toxic activity and misinformation. The council here say they've spent years moderating these nasty comments, also profanities, and blocking fake accounts, but its filters get regularly bypassed, so they've switched comments off altogether. They say while many comments are neutral or irrelevant, the abuse of minority does take a toll, especially when threads become personal. So allowing these comments contradicts the council's values. It says that Facebook will remain a way for people to engage with them, though through reactions, shares, and direct messaging.
0: All right, how's your weather?
1: Late morning rain, then evening showers. Snow to 200 metres tonight, so a road snowfall warning for our northern motorway tonight. The high today, just 12.
0: Nice one, thank you. Claire's in Christchurch. Morning, Claire.
2: Good morning.
0: So what do people want to do with the stadium, or the former stadium, Apollo Projects in Addington?
2: Yeah, residents have gathered to discuss exactly that. This is after City Council, remember, decided to ask RMA Reform Minister Chris Bishop to fast-track rezoning that site. That would open the door to a wider mix of uses, including the potential for retail, warehousing, even car park green space, and, of course, the inevitable housing. Now, Councillor Melanie Coker is who facilitated a meeting yesterday where the community could basically throw around some ideas and discuss what they wanted to see there. She says affordable housing emerged as the front runner by quite some distance, as well as a hope for some green space for the likes of markets, as well as parks and local events. We know the site was formerly known as Rugby League Park. There was one person who suggested a memorial at the site for the history of rugby league, which they say would also honour Addington's role in getting Christchurch through the earthquakes and until now.
0: Oh, that's nice. Did anyone agree with them?
2: Just the one guy.
0: How's your weather?
2: Frosty to start, should clear to fine, but a bit of cloud increasing about midday and showers possible. The high will be 17.
0: Have a good day, Claire. Max in Wellington. Hey, Max.
3: Good morning.
0: You love a bit of chocolate. You'll be into a new factory.
3: Personally, I don't eat chocolate, but apparently enough people do that this company, Baron Hasselhoff's, is launching a Pledge Me campaign seeking up to $600,000 to build a new chocolate factory in Wellington CBD at the old Red Square Bar building just off Courtney Place. Pledge Me being crowd lending, you give a bit of money, you get some equity. Founded in 2016, yeah, they think there's the market for this in the capital, and excuse the crappy joke, I suppose the next step would be finding the Oompa Loompas to staff the factory.
0: Hey, why don't you eat chocolate?
3: Oh, I, you know, I used to eat so much chocolate and sweets when I was a teenager. I got into my 20s and I just thought my teeth are going to fall out by the time I'm 30. So I went cold turkey and now I don't do any sweet stuff.
0: Ah, what? Not at all? Like nothing sugar? Are you sugar-free?
3: No, not really.
0: Wow.
3: No.
0: Oh, okay. How's your weather?
3: Should be fine today with nor'westerlies, a high of 15.
0: Nice one, thank you. Good morning, Neva.
4: He's an example to us all, isn't he?
0: Isn't he?
4: No, sure. Well, he's got great skin, though.
0: Does he?
4: Mm.
0: I was just trying to pick you to think of it. He's clearly not fat because he's not eating any sugar.
4: Well, you and I were both like dumbfounded. We were like, what?
0: It's quite shocking.
4: Yeah, it is.
0: I mean, he's not old, so, you know, you don't.
4: Well, he
0: you
4: can't
0: know.
4: Work here in the Auckland newsroom because you walk past everyone's desk and there's cakes and
0: muffins.
4: Cheesecake.
0: No, terrible. Mm. We're all massive up here. Hey, we've got two new train stations officially opening today, Neva.
4: Yes. Now, yesterday was ribbon cutting, but today officially starting. So these are the train stations open on the Southern Line. Jury and Pairata, running from Waitematā Station in central Auckland to Pukekohe. So both will have 350 car parks, the ability to go to 500 in the future. Alan Cole, who is the Franklin local board chair, says, look, this is going to be great. More people will be able to park and ride, and good to see these rural communities without bus access considered. And of course, we all know that this is part of that $450 million government investment to improve the public transport in that area.
0: Fantastic.
4: Pretty cool.
0: How's our weather?
4: Cloudy, isolated showers, 16 of the high here in Auckland.
0: Nice one. Good to see you, Neva. 18 away from 6. Ryan Bridge. This is on Queenstown. Ryan, a Queenstowner here. This is No Name. Good morning, No Name. Yes, a whistle human, because the council there, the mayor, is starting a task. The traffic is so bad, starting a task force to try and sort it out and wants people's ideas. And one of the ideas the mayor raised was actually getting one of those human, a human being to stand at the intersections with a whistle, like a marshal. Ryan, yes, a whistle human could help. So would a council that doesn't close roads during the peak of ski season for roadworks that go months and months over a proposed time. and a council that doesn't put on badly faced

0: Traffic lights, thank you very much. Ryan, this is from Simon. They built Queenstown in the wrong place 160 years ago, south facing, one small road in and out, should have been built in Kelvin Heights. 17 away from 6. News Talk ZB, we're in the UK next.
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0: News Talk ZB, it is 5:45. Ryan, this is from Wendy. Does, under Winston's latest policy, does it apply to a single mother if they are not working? The answer is no. This is the cash for babies plan that Winston Peters in New Zealand First have put out at the weekend. Basically, one parent has to be in paid work, and one of the parents has to be a citizen. So if there's one parent in the family, presumably that person must be working and a citizen. We'll talk about that in just a few minutes. 14 away from 6.
11: International correspondence with NZI Insurance. Peace of mind for New Zealand business.
0: Gavin Gray, our UK Europe correspondent with us. Gavin, nice to have you on the show as always.
12: Hi there, Ryan.
0: I know the firefighting has been going on for weeks now, but we've had a pretty bad crash between two helicopters who were tackling the blaze.
12: Yes, these are firefighting helicopters, and they collided while tackling a fire just west of Athens. Now, of the four people believed to be involved, two aboard each helicopter. Two have been found. One was a British pilot and a Greek fire service liaison officer. They were rescued and taken to a general hospital in Athens for treatment. However, the other two have now been confirmed as being killed. They were a Danish pilot and a Greek fire liaison officer. Now, you might be wondering why there's a British pilot there, why there's a Danish pilot there. It's because so much of Europe is trying to help one another fight these terrible wildfires that are striking the area. And indeed, it is reported as well that there are some French and Romanian personnel among those assisting their Greek counterparts in fighting these wildfires. Now, an investigation, as you would expect, is underway. Why the helicopters were flying so close that they then touched and hit one another, but at least two have been saved is the good news. The Greek Prime Minister Kyriakos Mitsotakis said that it was his deepest sorrow for the tragic accident, as a post on X. And these wildfires, I'm afraid, show no signs of abating. It is the strong winds that are fanning the flames. And as we know, has been close to reaching Bordeaux in France, Madrid in Spain, and around Athens as well.

0: the fires are pretty severe.
1: The migrants are swimming from Morocco to Spain, 50, 60,000 of them. I note half of them have been turned back now. But do you think this could see the closure or exclusion of Spain from the open borders?
0: I can see it kicking a large splinter into the and a wedge into the relationships between Spain and some of the others. So, as you said, it was estimated 60,000 migrants entered the Spanish enclave called Ceuta. And it's literally part of North Africa, but it's a little enclave, belongs to Spain, therefore part of the European Union. And it's right next door to Morocco. And what the numbers doing, I mean, it was just swarming around using swimming or some sort of buoyancy aid to swim around the fence in the sea and then get back in, as it were, on land, but this time in Spain, part of the EU. Well, such was the fear. 67 tragically died, but such was the fear among others of the EU partnership. And of course, once in the EU, you are allowed to go from country to country without showing your passport. The leaders of the Netherlands, Finland, and Belgium, along with very angry words from Italy, saying, look, we need to close the borders to Spain effectively and stop this free movement of people. And indeed, Italy went as far as doing that. But Spain hit back and just said, this is selfish, polarizing, and unlawful, saying you can't just shut the border-free Schengen arrangement zone with Spain. So there's been a lot of pushback on this, and this big meeting really, I think, to look at now what happens. You know, it's rather amusing to us here in the UK, Ryan, that Spain always going on about with the, you know, we shouldn't have Gibraltar because that's on the edge of Spain. And here are the Spanish getting in trouble for having something in North Africa. And this problem would seem set, I think, to only get worse as the EU look to protect its border.
1: Gavin, good update. Thank you. That's Gavin Gray, our UK-Europe correspondent. That meeting, by the way, that Maloney has called with the EU leaders happening tomorrow night our time. It's 10 away from 6.
2: Ryan Bridge.
1: Winston, New Zealand first cash for babies policy. So it's going to cost $400 million a year. That's once it's fully up and running. Comes from the operating allowance. It's universal, which means everyone would get it. Well, to get it, you've got to have up to three babies, and you would get up to $5,000 each year for each baby, total 45. Nathan Wallace, parenting expert with us this morning. Morning, Nathan.
3: Got it, Ryan. How you doing, mate?
1: Good, thank you. Do you think that is what is stopping people, is just the cost?
3: No, it's probably way more complicated than that, but certainly cost is a factor. I can see you've got to have some sort of policy like that, especially if we're anti-immigration. You know, like underpopulation is a real issue that the whole world's talking about and facing.
1: So what else could you do?
3: What do you mean, what else could you do?
1: Well, to help encourage people to have more babies. Like, if money is one thing, what other things stop people from doing it?
3: I think a lack of ability to be able to stay at home. So, like, you know, paid maternal leave. I mean, money's one factor, obviously. People need money in order to have kids. But it's a lot more complicated than just having children. You've got to have community support. You've got to have all the right stuff in place. You know, only 20% of us live in the same community as our extended family. All of those are sort of factors that buy into people having more children.
1: Friend of mine, she's looking at having a third, but she said that in her friend group, they say a third child is the new Birkin. You know, those really expensive handbags?
3: Yeah. I mean, you could say the first child's a Birkin. You know, it is an expense having children.
1: And it's not just, I mean, this is for the first 3 years, but they don't stop costing money after 3 years, do they?
3: No, they don't. But I mean, the first 3 years, that is consistent with the research. That's when you really, you know, we can predict so many of your outcomes as an adult just based on the data from when you're three. So the first 3 years is definitely vital.
1: Good to have you on. Nathan Wallace, parenting expert with us this morning. It is 8 away from 6, 9292, the number to text. Oh, by the way, we looked at last week, the particular, you know, Microsoft was reporting. If you look overall at quarter two earnings for the S&P 500, because they've now all finished, 86% of them had earnings per share surprises on the upside, which is good. 77% of them had positive revenue. So basically, they're doing well. News Talk ZB, Mike next.
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8: It is 6 to 6, News Talk ZB. I see John Howard over in Australia has come out with a way that the Liberals can tackle the immigration issue and take on Pauline Hanson because she's stealing their votes, cutting their lunch. This is, of course, the guy who did the exclusion zones, did the offshore detention. He says border control is key. Multiculturalism is fine as long as we decide who comes, when and how. They must embrace democracy, and you just need a steady stream of migration as opposed to an influx or a flood. It is 5-2.
7: Ryan Bridge.
8: Good morning, Mike.
9: Coalition's up 4 points in this morning's poll.
8: Is that right?
9: Mm-hmm. And Hanson's back leapfrogging Labour.
8: Mm.
9: Number one in Australia.
8: I saw that last week. She was leapfrogging Labour. Yeah. The coalition.
9: That chocolate thing with Max a moment ago. So Baron Hasselhoff, we happen to end up with some of that stuff at our place.
8: Oh, do you now?
9: And he makes a very, well, they make a very good chocolate now. So I go straight online there to look at that.
8: How many people have given money?
9: Well, you see, I can't. It's the weirdest thing. It's a Facebook. This pledge me, fund me, go fund me. I've never understood. This is idiots and how to lose the money, which is not to say that Baron Hasselhoff isn't going to be one of the great investments of all time. But when you invest in a company, what are you investing in? Are you investing for funsies? Literally, it's on the Facebook page, say, help us raise money. Their target's $360,000, right?
8: Yeah.
9: So are you investing money because you think there's a growth path there and you'll get a return on your money? Because nothing there that tells you what they're going to do, how they're going to do it. There's no DD, is what I'm saying.
8: No, well, I don't imagine that if you're doing investments via Pledge Me that you're doing
9: but
8: it.
9: But that's what I'm saying.
8: For a return.
9: Why are you giving the money? Just for funsies?
8: I think people like to support a local business.
9: Is that what it is?
8: Sort of vibe.
9: Really?
8: Well, it's like the donation websites. You know, when you donate for your local person who's doing a run.
9: It tends to be a charity, doesn't it?
8: Yes, but this is what I'm saying.
9: This is a business.
8: That's what this is.
9: This is a business. Somebody's, the guy who owns it is going to make some money out of this. Why didn't you want a piece of that action?
8: Yeah, but I think those websites are more of a charitable business donation. Yeah.
9: Okay. Are you sick of the policies that are going nowhere in the election campaign so far, like having more children for more money?
8: I mean, lot of money.
9: That's literally going nowhere.
8: Lot of money.
9: It's changing nothing, going nowhere. I mean, what a waste of time. Anyway, Dame Nolene, by the way.
8: Oh,
9: winner.
8: Great stuff.
9: Got to have some winners on the show.
8: Absolutely. News Talk ZB, Mike next. Happy Monday.
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17: Good morning, it's 6 o'clock. I'm Eva Reti Manu. New Zealand First's newly announced Kiwi Kids grant is being described as an anti-immigration policy. The party's campaigning on $5,000 annual payments per year per child for the first 3 years of life. It would apply to families with at least one citizen parent and would apply to a couple's first three children. Former Work and Income boss Christine Rankin says that the only logical conclusion is the party wants to limit the number of immigrants coming into the country.
18: This is a ridiculous policy to overcome some of the issues that immigration may be seen to be causing. I don't get it.
17: Meanwhile, Ron Mark is again putting his hand up to run for New Zealand First. He'll be running for the party in Wairarapa, having already served as an MP for the party from 1996 to 2008 and then again from 2014 to 2020. One business advocate is pushing back against comments made by the National Party leader. Christopher Luxon told a Rotorua business function on Friday to be adult, responding to a question about the city's struggling economy. He says they had a parent-child mentality, saying he didn't wait for the government when he was Air New Zealand CEO. Rotorua Business Chamber President Paul Ingram says that many businesses are resilient and innovative.
19: The ones that perhaps relied on government handout, they disappeared long ago. The businesses that we have here in Rotorua and in New Zealand do a great job, especially the SMEs. We're the ones that are supporting our community and our families.
17: ACT wants to give teachers more power to remove troubled kids from class without unnecessary paperwork. List candidate Paul Henry says that while there are real reasons for bad behaviour, there's also a lot of excuses. But Rangiora High School principal Bruce Kearney says all restraints at his school are required for kids with special needs, and he can't remember the last time it involved a mainstream student. Pet bonds have now been taken up by more than 10,000 households. Latest PD Insurance polling of pet owners who rent their home has found about 1 in 12 have paid a bond of at least $1,000, but about 10 in 12 have not paid any pet bond at all. Property Investors Federation Advocacy Manager Matt Ball says that there are many landlords like him who already allowed dogs who have been largely unaffected.
20: For others who have kind of lost a property right or control over who and what goes into their property, they're feeling less happy. It's hard to put a number on that.
17: US President Donald Trump says he's cancelled strikes against Iran, calling for a deal to be struck rapidly. In a social media post, Trump says he'd been asked by Iran and other countries in the Middle East to hold off on any attack, as the perimeters of a deal have been agreed. However, Iranian state media's denied the country asked the US to hold off on further attacks, saying Trump's claims are a new lie. Two crew have died after two helicopters collided.

0: I did in Midia in Greece while tackling wildfires. A British pilot and a Greek crew member survived the crash west of Athens and have been taken to hospital. Greece is one of several European countries suffering wildfires after a succession of heat waves across the continent. Fires in France and Spain forced mass evacuations last month. That's Newstalk ZB News with Spark for Business.
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2: A golden day it is for New Zealand, from contenders to champions. A Commonwealth Games gold belongs to New Zealand for the first time since 2010.
1: The Silver Ferns have beaten Jamaica 56-48 to complete an unbeaten campaign. The victory caps off a story of resilience given the sport was thrust into turmoil 11 months ago with the standing down of coach Dame Nolene Tauira. Uncertainty about the domestic ANZ Premiership competitions also dominated the narrative. Australia took bronze via a 68-50 win over England. Sydney Andrews has won gold in the 78 kg judo class.
3: I'm growing up and I'm getting more experience under my belt, and obviously this isn't the finish for me. I'm just going to keep going and going and going, and hopefully we can see me on that podium at the LA Olympics.
1: No relation, Cody Andrews earned bronze in the 100 kg category. At the velodrome, Elise Andrews continued to find day for the surname with silver in the Kieran. George Jackson nabbed bronze in the points race, and Devon Briggs sealed bronze in the C1-3 individual pursuit. At the bowls, Julie O'Connell and Terry Blackburn, as well as Kurt Smith and Mark Noble, each took silvers in the para pairs disciplines. New Zealand are currently sixth on the medal table with 10 gold, 14 silver and 12 bronze. Elsewhere, Matt Payne has held on to defeat Brock Feeney at the latest supercar race in Perth. Payne also continues to lead the championship from Feeney with six race weekends remaining. Southland have earned a home NBL basketball final next Sunday in Invercargill with an 84-74 win over Canterbury. They'll host defending champions Wellington in a rematch of last year's decider. And the Eels have beaten the Tigers 16-13 to wrap round 22 in NRL League. I'm Andrew Alderson, and that's Newstalk ZB Sport with Generate. For award-winning performances, generate kiwisaver.co.nz. It's 6:05. Mike Hosking is next.
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0: Newstalk ZB Weather Watch 24/7 with My Food Bag, ready-made meal bundles for any occasion. Strong wind advisory for Monaco, also Bremen to Cape Colville. Waitemata, Hauraki Gulf, southwest 10 knots, rising to 15 this morning, then to 20 knots in the afternoon. And the high tide in Auckland, 10:30 this morning, then 10 to 11 tonight. Onehunga, 1:30 this afternoon. Auckland today, partly cloudy with isolated showers, southerlies developing this morning. Tomorrow, mainly fine, few showers in the morning, westerlies turning southerly in the afternoon, a high of 15, and ahead to Wednesday, fine weather with southerlies. Today's high 16, currently we're sitting on 6 here at Newstalk ZB.
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6: Good morning and welcome. Today, new plans around training local teachers. The war's off again. Dame Nolene on the gold. The PM, the lads in the commentary box, Richard and Steve, they wind it up as well.
4: Hosking.
6: Welcome to the new week, 6:07. My brother WhatsApped me from Dubai Saturday morning. He'd booked a breakfast viewing on the Palm for the Warriors game the next morning, his time. He said he was nervous. He convinced himself this was some sort of do-or-die adventure that could go horribly wrong. I told him to relax. Then I told him so about 15 minutes into the game later that day. And that, for those of us who followed the Warriors for 30-plus years, is how it goes. The Yanks, if not the moaning around recent games, results and performance, has been and is a complete waste of energy. Last week, which seemed to tip the doubters over, was a bad day out. But that, as I've said Lord knows how many times, is what you get in a competition with a long season and a competition that's as excellent and as tight as this one is. Not every day is going to be great, and not every day ends in victory, but surely we've seen enough this year to know that this is an excellent side and a side good enough to take the losses, learn from them and move forward. The Titans could have been in it. I mean,

0: like so many others, you can mount a case they're better than their table position currently sees them. But the beauty of the NRL is there are so many variables, and one of them is you don't want to be meeting the Warriors after a bad loss. And so it was essentially over before, well, pretty much after the first try, wasn't it? Dare I say it, we left yet again a very large number of points on the table with conversions that missed from a kicker with a 72% success rate. But apart from that, I call it faultless. Our defence was exceptional. Not only did we tackle, we created mistakes. We took the ball carrier, not only stopped them, but pushed them back on numerous occasions. We looked dominant and determined and professional and relentless. On offence, we broke the line too many times to count. We were creative and fit and fast. We were what we can be. It is the perfect springboard for the Panthers, which is the great test, of course. Beat them and it's all on. It is all on. We will make the playoffs, but we make the playoffs with the Panthers' victory. Then it all becomes psychological. Get your head right and anything is possible. How exciting is this, eh? It's almost there. This is our year.
1: This is our year!
2: News of the world in 90 seconds.
0: Right, war is off again. Number of Middle East players, including the Saudis, have been on the blower.
3: The need to prioritise dialogue and de-escalate the tension. Mohammed bin Salman stressed the need for diplomatic solutions to preserve security and stability in the region.
0: A lot of people, funnily enough, are wondering whether this isn't turning into a pattern.
4: It starts with threatening that if Iran doesn't agree to this or that, I would go bombing their infrastructures. Then he says that, okay, I'm ready to go for that. Then he calls it off. This has become a redundant pattern of Donald Trump.
0: But Trump's peeps are not having any skepticism.
5: We're dealing with a terrible regime that every president for the past five decades has tried to be able to resolve. Trump is the only one that's been willing to be able to put this level of pressure on them to be able to try to get things resolved with Iran.
0: Now, you got to understand the whole scenario is way more complex than you might think.
6: Their view is they don't want to just govern Iran. They want to govern the region. They want to export their revolution. That does have to change. And the only way you're going to change that is if you make the price of it too high for them to be able to pay.
0: Then in Britain, new Andy's finally turned his attention to the illegal boat crossings.
7: We have to deal with the issue rather than play politics with the issue. Just deal with it head on. Grip it and then make the changes that will bring that reassurance to the public.
0: You can see why he's Prime Minister, eh? As regards the burning summer of 26 EU styles, Greece is struggling.
8: The very strong Etesian winds, these are winds that we get in summer from the northeasterly directions, and they affect the Aegean Sea and part of the eastern continental part of Greece. So we have this very adverse fire weather.
0: Mm-hmm. Finally, the Com Games. Tirana Tafaki competing for Tuvalu in the women's 75kg division. We're talking about boxing here. Anyway, Tuvalu's never won a Com Game medal, apparently. Five people entered the whole division. Tafaki was given a bye until the semis, which he then lost. But under the Com Games rules, both the losers of the semis receive a bronze medal. So Tafaki came to the GOMS game, didn't win a single fight, walked away with a bronze medal. So that is news of the world and prizes for turning up in 90. US Treasury, by the way, went and bought yen. Now, is that significant? Yes, it is. Washington has not gone and bought yen for 40 years. The yen is sinking like a stone, and a lot of people around the world are a bit worried about it. So they sold euros for yen. We don't know how much, although we have a clue, because there's a Reuters photo of the Treasury Secretary Scott Bessent's notepad. That's right, people still use notepads during that cabinet meeting on Friday at Camp David. And on the notepad, he had written down to do, followed by buy Japanese yen, 5 to 10 billion. So you know what he did that day. 12 past 6.
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10: Tis lucky the war's over, because the reflecting pool thing's turning out really badly for Trump at the moment. So Pirro, who used to be on Fox, Janine, of course, is the US attorney for the District of Columbia at the moment. They arrested that guy, David Hearn, you know, the Olympic canoeist, because he apparently leapt in the reflecting pool and just knifed the place to bits. turns out they're having to drop those charges due to the fact it was, in fact, Trump's pool guy who didn't put the thing in properly in the first place. 15 past six. No, you cannot make this stuff up. From Generate, Greg Smith, morning.
11: Morning, Mike.
10: Amazon will have been proving the doubters wrong, so you can spend a fortune and, you know, get a return on it.
11: Oh, absolutely. We've gone from AI hype to AI scrutiny, haven't we? So we've seen Microsoft soar, we've seen Google stumble, Meta likewise, Tesla disappoint. But yeah, Amazon, they rallied strongly. In fact, 15% on Friday. So it's the biggest one-day gain since 2012. So yeah, rewarding a company that can prove AI spending is generating returns. So you look at their cloud business, that was outstanding. Amazon Web Services up 37%, $42 billion, fastest growth since 2021. They generated around about 60% of operating profits, so that went down well. AI demand booming. They can't build data centers fast enough to meet demand, Mike. Backlog $500 billion. Yes, they're spending, actually spending more than Google, so $220 billion, but unlike Google, investors rewarded it. Negative cash flow of $7.6 billion. But yeah, the market just reacted differently, and I suppose investors see where the money's going, and they can see the return. So it looks like a new AI rule for the market this soon. They're not worried about companies spending hundreds of billions of dollars. They're worried about them spending hundreds of billions of dollars without proving it's working, and I think that's probably fair enough when you think about it.
10: Yep, and then we come to Apple. Now, what's their problem? They can't get the bits and pieces.
11: Yeah, they can't get enough components, so it's not not demand. In fact, it worked out that Apple sells an iPhone. In fact, they sell 8 of them every second.
10: Wow.
11: So, yeah, demand's not the issue. Quarter itself was really strong, so revenue up 16% to more than $109 billion. iPhone sales up 22%. The 17 that's flying off the shelves. Mac sales, they were a standout as well, so still buying them, they're up 29%. But yeah, the problem is the outlook. Sales growth between 9 and 11%, and it's the components. So yeah, the shares were down more than 7%. CEO Tim Cook, he said memory shortages are a real issue, and he described it as a 100-year flood for the industry in terms of memory pricing. And he doesn't reckon it's going to recede anytime soon, so pulling up prices, so iPhones are going to get more expensive. So that's constrained demand. Just on the AI, they're taking a bit of a different approach. They're not spending hundreds of billions of dollars. They're basically partnering with companies like Google rather than building the AI data centers themselves. Just another disappointment, Mike, was on China. It was slightly below forecasts, and also services. So think of that as everything that Apple sells after you bought the iPhone. So it's App Store fees, iCloud, Apple TV, etc. So that's one of the most profitable businesses, and that disappointed. So that didn't sit well. But yeah, Apple isn't running out of customers. It's not running out of demand. It is running out of components. The shares are down. They're still valued around $4.5 trillion as a company. So just back below NVIDIA in terms of the pecking order of the world's most valuable companies.
10: Right. Consumer confidence. We're back.
11: We're back, baby. Yep. So consumer confidence was still net pessimists, but only just.

0: So, highest level in 5 months. The ANZ Roy Morgan Consumer Confidence Index up 8 points to 99.3. That's just below 100, which is where we want to be, or ideally above it. 8 points below the January peak. The war, maybe it's over. Yeah, hopefully it is. But yeah, period of calm in the Middle East that helped lift confidence through the month, but then sentiment faded again as tensions flared later in July. So the situation is obviously pretty fluid. But yeah, households are feeling better about their own finances. Fewer people say they're worse off than a year ago. That's good. More expect to be better over the next 12 months. So that's good. Number of people who think it's a bad time to buy a major household item is still negative 7% on a net basis. So it's still a bit subdued. And inflation's an interesting one. So Kiwis expect inflation to be 4.6% over the next 2 years. So that's obviously well above the Reserve Bank's 2% target. So a bit of caution there. House prices, we did think they were going to be up 3%. Latest survey now, I think, 2.6% over the coming year. So that's softening. So confidence still a bit fragile, but yeah, households are feeling less negative than they were a few months ago. So we'll take that. But of course, the Middle East situation and the relationship to petrol prices is a big swing factor.
1: Exactly. Give me some numbers.
0: The Dow was up 0.5%, 52485. S&P 500 was up 0.7%, 7.89. The NASDAQ was down 2.6%. FTSE 100 down 0.3%. Stocks 50 up 0.2%. You mentioned Japan. Nikkei, obviously Bank of Japan on hold. The tech stocks were up though, up 4%, 64362. ASX 200 up 0.1%, 8976. We were down 0.15%, NZX 50, 13614. Currencies against the US were flat, 58.8. Australian dollar flat, also 83.6. British pound, 43.6, down 0.1%. Japanese yen, 92.51, down 1.4%. Gold, down $57, 4,046 an ounce. Our friend Brent Oil was up $1.90.12. This week, plenty going on locally, Mike. Building permits, dairy auction. We've got that labour force start. Unemployment expected to tick up to 5.4%. Results in cinema software group Vista. See, Spider-Man had a record weekend, so it would be good for them. And in the US, non-farm payrolls and plenty of results. Caterpillar, Eli Lilly, Berkshire. And we have got the first numbers from SpaceX.
1: Nice.
0: As a list coming.
1: Look forward to it. You have a good one, Greg Smith. Generate wealth and KiwiSaver specialists. Husky. We'll come back to the Spider-Man numbers in a couple of moments. Exxon and Chevron, is it good to be in oil? My God, it is. Chevron income $12 billion, 400% increase, and Exxon more than doubled their income. BP, they're putting their business up for sale in the North Sea. They employ about 1,100 people. Reddit seemed to do well. I have nothing to do with Reddit, but Reddit seems to be a thing anyway. Their sales are up 61%, but the shares didn't sort of follow suit. 6:21 here at News Talk ZB.
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0: Just while I'm on oil briefly, OPEC Plus has had a meeting over the weekend. They've agreed to increase their quota 188,000 barrels per day. Because of the war, what they say and what they actually do, of course, are two different things. But Saudi Arabia, Russia, Iraq, Kuwait, Algeria, Kazakhstan and Oman started cutting supply back in 2023, so they want to produce more oil. So it's going to be interesting to see what happens when oil starts trading in the next 12 or so hours. Mike, ask Luxon. Was this the story of the weekend? Ask Luxon if he's going to apologise to small business owners in New Zealand. I find his comments far more offensive than anything Winston said. Also ask him how positivity is going to pay our mounting bills. He was in Rotorua, and I say good on him, because he was asked a question about, you know, the local Chamber of Commerce woman said, you know, we're miserable, we're down in the dumps. And I look at the numbers, I look at the business confidence numbers, and they're not down in the dumps or anywhere close. So what's going on in Rotorua? He goes, grow up. And God bless him for saying so. But anyway, we'll deal with this in about an hour's time. 6:25.
2: Trending now with Chemist Warehouse, keeping Kiwis healthy all year round.
0: Also, there is some level of misreportage, which then goes back to the media and whether they're out to get Luxon when you follow it up with his I fly on helicopters and military aircraft a lot. Friday's exercise. So I just wonder if we've got yet another agenda running here. Anyway, got some baseball news for you. First ever Women's Pro League. We're talking America, of course. LA Queens v. the New York Heights. We're at Robin Roberts Stadium in Springfield, Illinois. Capacity crowd. Capacity at only 4,000, so don't get too carried away. So to the national anthem, we have for you this morning Martha Reeves. You will know Martha from Martha and the Vandellas.
3: Oh, say can you see by the dawn.
0: What's in the background? Are they the Vandellas? I always thought it was Martha and the Vandellas, but
3: at the twilight's last gleaming, whose broad stripes and
0: bright. So you know where this goes, obviously. It's like, what?
4: It's interesting.
0: No, it's not.
4: Yeah, because it gets to a point that's just coming up here where the Vandellas seem to completely lose faith with what's going on, if they are indeed the Vandellas.
0: I lost faith about 15 to 20 seconds
4: here
0: ago.
4: Here we go, this bit here.
3: And the rocket's red glare, the bombs bursting in air, gave through.
0: It's not unkind to say that both you and I can't sing, would do better, is it?
4: Yeah, I'd be the Vandella to your Martha any day.
0: Pauline Hanson is top of the pops this morning. 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So she's gone to 31. Labour are down 2 points to 29. Good news-ish for the Coalition, 22, which is up 4. The Greens on 10. Steve Allen Jones's trial starts today in Australia as well. All of that and more we'll reflect with Steve Price when he joins us after 8:30 this morning. But there is so much show to go between now and Steve Price. News for you in a couple of moments. Then we look at a new plan in a moment for local teachers. More local teachers in the classroom. We'll explain how that's going to work for you.
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7: 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The Mike Hosking Breakfast with Bailey's Real Estate. 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
8: Good morning, it's 6:30. I'm Neva Reddy Manu. A parenting expert says it's more than just money holding New Zealanders back from having more children, as New Zealand First sets out to tackle falling birth rates. The party's campaigning on $5,000 annual payments per year per child for the first 3 years of life. It would apply to families with at least one citizen parent and to a couple's first three children. Nathan Wallace told Ryan Bridge, having children is a lot more complicated than making sure you have the money to do it.
9: You've got to have community support. You've got to have all the right stuff in place. You know, only 20% of us live in the same community as our extended family.
8: At least one business advocate is pushing back against comments made by the National Party leader. Christopher Luxon told a Rotorua business function on Friday to be more adult. He says they had a parent-child mentality, saying he didn't wait for the government when he was Air New Zealand CEO. Rotorua Business Chamber President Paul Ingram says the businesses which relied on handouts went out of business long ago. Claims ex-classroom behaviour policy is gaslighting teachers and parents. The party wants to give teachers the legal power to remove disruptive students using reasonable force. Parents who repeatedly failed to engage with schools would face fines, while assaults would trigger mandatory stand-downs or suspensions. Secondary Principals Council Chair Steve McCracken told Ryan Bridge Paul Henry's description of disruptive children is far from accurate.
10: There's a level of disruption that is being caused in terms of young people and their access to the curriculum and that, but it's not because of how he describes it. I think it's actually because of the resourcing and availability.
8: Meanwhile, the Education Minister is redirecting about $20 million from helping relocate overseas teachers to funding more New Zealanders training in classrooms. Demand for a $10,000 relocation grant for early childhood education teachers more than halved to 209 between the 2024 and 2026 financial year. The funding will instead be injected into the school on-site training program, which gives student teachers a $20,000 stipend to learn on the job. Erica Stanford told the Herald the government wants to change focus to back New Zealanders getting into education. The Property Investors Federation fears new water bills in Wellington will put immense pressure on landlords. Ratepayers across the region are now receiving two separate bills, one for water from Te Aki Wai and one for other council services. An annual charge is expected of $2,390 on average, climbing over a decade to more than $6,000. Federation Advocacy Manager Matt Ball says costs will escalate rapidly and force landlords into tough positions.
11: There are going to be huge cost pressures on rents to go up, which is bad for renters, or cost pressures on landlords who will sell their rental properties.
8: Three people have been killed and 21 injured after a homemade explosive device was

0: detonated at an Italian restaurant in Moscow. The city's mayor calls it a brutal terrorist act, but hasn't said who was responsible. The police college director says there's been a large expression of interest from Australian police officers in the next accelerated course. Four ex-Australian police officers have graduated alongside Kiwi recruits for the first time under the new accelerated police program. And that's Newstalk ZB News with Spark for Business, building growth through tech innovation.
1: To Newstalk ZB Sport, the Silver Ferns are Commonwealth Games netball champions, beating Jamaica 56-48 in the Glasgow final to complete an unbeaten campaign. The victory, their first at a Games since 2010, has capped off a story of resilience, given the sport was thrust into turmoil 11 months ago with the standing down of coach Dame Nolene Taurua. Uncertainty about the domestic ANZ Premiership competition has also dominated the narrative. Vice-captain Kate Heffernan has spoken in the aftermath.
2: Last 18 months and the way that we've been able to turn around, this is the most incredible team and the most incredible group, and I think I'm just so proud that we did it for ourselves and we did it for our fans and everyone back at home.
1: Judoka Sydney Andrews has won gold in the 78kg class at the Dojo. She's reflected on the feat with Sky Sport as the first New Zealander to achieve such an honour since Brent Cooper at Auckland 36 years ago.
3: The fact that I've made history and this is our first gold since 1990, it's unreal.
1: No relation, Cody Andrews earned bronze in the 100kg category at the Velodrome. Elise Andrews continued a fine day for the surname with silver in the Cairn. George Jackson nabbed bronze in the points race. Stephen Briggs sealed bronze in the C1-3 individual pursuit. On the indoor bowling greens, Julie O'Connell and Terry Blackburn, as well as Kurt Smith and Mark Noble, each took silvers in their para-pairs disciplines. New Zealand are currently sixth on the medal table with 10 gold, 14 silver and 12 bronze. Now the headlines for you this morning. Matt Payne's held on to defeat Brock Feeney at the latest Supercars race in Perth. Southland have earned a home NBL basketball final next Sunday against Wellington in Invercargill with an 84-74 win over Canterbury. And the Eels have beaten the Tigers 16-13 to wrap round 22 in NRL League. I'm Andrew Alderson and that's Newstalk ZB Sport with Generate. For award-winning performances, generate kiwisaver.co.nz. It's 25 minutes to 7. Mike Hosking's next.
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5: Radio, music and podcasts, it's all free on iHeartRadio. Good morning on the southern Montred to Heavy, city bound between Papakura and Manurewa. Building to Itarangi to Mount Wellington. On the northern, heavy patch city bound at Silverdale, then Montred to Heavy Constellation to Tristram. And on the northwestern, heavy patch city bound at Lincoln Road and moderate delays between St Luke's and Newton. 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
0: Newstalk ZB Weather Watch 24/7 with My Food Bag. 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Strong wind advisory for Manukau and Bremhead to Cape Colville. Waitemata, Hauraki Gulf, southwest 10 knots, rising to 15 this morning, then to 20 knots in the afternoon. The high tide at Auckland 10:30 this morning, Onehunga 1:30 this afternoon. Auckland today partly cloudy with isolated showers. Southwesterlies developing this morning as well. Tomorrow mainly fine, few showers in the morning. Westerlies turning southerly in the afternoon, a high of 15. And ahead to Wednesday, fine weather with southerlies. Today's high 16. Currently we're sitting on 6 degrees here at Newstalk ZB.
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6: How good were the Wires on Saturday, eh? Mike, big game against the Panthers this Friday. And I see that they all come out now, don't they? Eh? All the support, the fly-by-nighters are out now. Big game with big ramifications. Yeah, it's going to be an awesome night. Mike, you should go to the Titans-Warriors game next year in Australia. Fans took over the Gold Coast Dream World theme park. It was Wires World for 3 days. If you follow the crowd, in fact, one of the reporters in the story, sideline reporter, said the majority of the crowd there were, in fact, Warriors supporters. Mike, go listen to the anthem at Supercars yesterday in Perth. It was a shocker. I didn't see the anthem, but I saw the races. And Matt Payne is, that guy's on fire. 23 minutes away from 7. And we'll talk more about it with Andrew and Jason after 8 o'clock this morning. And Dame Nolene Taurua, how good's that story? Eh? She's with us after 7 o'clock. Right, 23 to 7, as I say. Richard Arnold shortly. We've decided we need more, though, homegrown teachers and fewer from offshore. So, $20 million's been taken from the teacher reallocation grants and put into

0: No, I think it's great having international trained teachers in our system, but I think it's all about access to training and people in our communities who might be a teacher aide or a limited authority to teach teacher don't have the means to be able to go take a year off work and train. This helps with that.
1: Do you think there will be an uptake then? In other words, more local people will want to be local teachers as a result of this?
0: Yes, I think so, because of the financial incentive to help them make it work.
1: And this will be both at primary and secondary?
0: As far as I understand, yes.
1: And what would you argue is the value of a local person as opposed to anybody else?
0: Well, they hit the ground running and that they're already in the community. They're often working in the school already as a teacher aide, so they know, in essence, how the school functions, the culture of the school, and the sorts of things that they're going to need to train. They've already had a touch of experience on.
1: All right, we'll see how it goes. Appreciate it, Andrew. Andrew King, who's the president of the New Zealand Rural Schools Leadership Association, obviously on his way to somewhere rural in the car there. It is 19 minutes away from 7. Hosking. How about that Spanish thing over the weekend? Am I the only person who'd never heard of Ceuta? Anyway, so they've turned up and in Ceuta, which is part of Spain, of course. Now, the problem for Mr. Spain, who is, of course, a raging socialist, Mr. Sanchez, raging socialist, is he, what was he going to do with them all? Because, of course, he's not particularly hardcore when it comes to illegal migration. He couldn't go particularly hardcore on Morocco because he wanted the good people of Morocco to take these people back. And so then he went to his mates in the EU who all told him to get lost. And first cab off that particular rank was Italy, who closed the border immediately and said, we're having none of that, thank you very much. Followed very closely by Finland and Denmark and the Czech PM, who urged a temporary suspension of Spain's Schengen membership, to which Sanchez went, well, you're all selfish and polarising and it's not fair. So I think Europe moved slightly to the right over the weekend, 19-2.
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1: Hi, Mike. On the Silver Ferns, Dame Nolene, 18 months away from the team, only able to start coaching them again 3 weeks before the Comm game started. Gold medal, redemption, special coach, United team. Now it's time for those at the head of the game to deliver the top from the top and give the players and coaches what they deserve, a well-functioning domestic league and coaches. Now, the problem

0: with that. I mean, I agree with you wholeheartedly. I'm not sure many people wouldn't. But you go back and look at that, you know, and what she went through and the way she was treated. And I mean, they're all gone now, so we move on, I guess. But we had Alistair Carruthers on the other day, the chair of the board, and I saw the television numbers, and free-to-air is 50,000. So free-to-air gives you more eyeballs, and I'm assuming it's going to be applicable to the NPC that started over the weekend. So you get more eyeballs, but you've only gone from 30 on Sky to 50,000 on free-to-air. And I said to Alistair, and he didn't disagree with me, at 50,000 per game, domestic game, you just can't make money at that. And they've got no money, and you can't make money, and the broadcasting deal's not coming to the rescue. So how they do it, I don't know. 16-2.
1: International correspondence with NZI Insurance. Peace of mind for New Zealand business.
0: State Farm Richard Arnold. Morning, mate.
2: Morning, Mike.
0: This water I've been following over the weekend, do they actually know it's, you know, who they think it is, the Iranians?
2: Not 100%, but that's their belief, that the Iran war has extended to the cyber attacks on water supplies now in at least seven US states and maybe many more. Kind of sounds like the stuff from some sci-fi thriller, but now that is precisely what federal officials are suggesting. They say Iran is the main suspect in what's going on, starting with Minnesota, where hackers have been identified targeting some three dozen water supply systems. The hackers have hit water supply and wastewater sites there. They break in, they change the passwords, they halt control over the equipment, and in some cases, water pressure drops, potentially allowing groundwater to seep into pipes. So water that isn't really clear for drinking. In other cases, the hackers disable alarms, allowing wastewater systems to turn bad without anyone knowing what's going on. The FBI is warning these state officials to disconnect their systems from the internet and, if necessary, go back to manual controls. There have been warnings that this is exactly the sort of thing, exactly how they thought Iran would retaliate in the case of a Middle East war. So that's why Iran leads the list of these cyber suspects. Michigan now says they're being targeted in this very same way. Trump has been downplaying it all in ways that appear to be, well, absurd. His first response was that this was the result of tampering by the state's Democratic Governor Tim Walz, who was, of course, the running mate with Kamala Harris back in 24. Well, that's nonsense, obviously. At least seven states now are being hit with these attacks on infrastructure, affecting chemical treatment levels and water pressure. All this as Trump, of course, has been threatening to strike the water and power systems in Iran and, to quote him, beat the effing S out of them. Trump appeared to be on the verge of an extensive new round of attacks on Iran when he drew back last night saying the, quote, perimeters of a deal had been reached with Iran. Well, who knows what perimeters means? What we do know is that the Saudis have been in direct contact with the Trump team. They're concerned that their own infrastructure, especially their oil plants, could be hit if this war continues to widen.
0: Okay, Washington, as in state, big wildfires.
2: Yeah. You know, last week it was France and Spain with those massive wildfires. Right now it's the Pacific Northwest. Washington State and Oregon are seeing what they're describing as the worst fires they've experienced in some 30 years. Howling winds pushing the flames, three big outbreaks near Spokane, but many others as well. The National Guard is deployed in these areas with one firefighter warning they're going to be in shock to see some of the scenes. In Oregon, it's just as bad with a huge heat dome covering the state and some residents saying things like this.
3: This is a nuclear bomb going off in our neighborhood.
4: Never have I seen the fire this close and coming over the ridge like that.
2: At least 600 structures have been destroyed. They say around 5,000 are under threat. Fire crews from New Zealand and Australia are helping out, and this is, got to say, a welcome feature of recent fire seasons here, this cooperation. Meantime, Phoenix just tied its all-time heat record for the day with a temp approaching 47 degrees Celsius. You know, I was up in the mountains yesterday. At times it wasn't far off that in the open, and my parked car hit 50 degrees.
0: Good on you, mate. See you Wednesday. Appreciate it very much. Richard Arnold, stateside. By the way, if you're interested, Bernie Moreno, senator, father of Emily Moreno, has made allegations of domestic and child abuse about her ex-husband, who's a Republican or representative called Max Miller. Anyway, Moreno Sr. is calling for Miller to exit the House. I believe Max Miller needs to seek professional help to end the clear pattern of abuse he's left in his wake. I believe he should not be free to continue endangering others until he does. Miller responded on X saying it's all political and it's nonsense. But anyway, it's got a bit of a head of steam, that particular story, if you want to follow that. Meantime, this Chinese fascination that the Americans have at the moment. I was telling you about the cars last week and the AI and the robots and the humanoids and all that stuff. The latest is that they've requested information from DoorDash. the DoorDash are using allegedly some sort of Chinese AI model. So there's a massive scrap on, massive race on to introduce AI. And what sort of AI are you introducing? Are you introducing US model AIs or Chinese model AIs? It's generally accepted the Chinese model AIs are vastly superior to the US.

0: Yes. So anyway, they're chasing down DoorDash at the moment. Speaking of China and the US, the beige book, the Chinese beige book. So exports to the US are up by 14% in June. Is that a lot? Not really. Traditionally about 27%. So the last time China's exports actually fell was in March. And so things aren't going particularly well in that two-way between the US and China at the moment. 11 away from 7.
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2: Strong reaction to New Zealand's policy of paying parents to have children. Optimism a funding shake-up will encourage more Kiwis into teaching. Dunedin Council turns off comments on its Facebook page over toxicity concerns. Two new train stations in Auckland, and in sport, the Silver Ferns are Glasgow Commonwealth Games netball champions. Why the Reserve Bank's OCR hike looks increasingly justified. 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
3: The best podcasts are on the free iHeart app. Good morning on the northern heavy patch, city bound at Silverdale. It slows down through Rosedale to Tristram. That's due to a crash that has just been cleared of the lanes. And at Constellation, update us 0800 jammed. On the southern moderate to heavy, city bound between Papakura and Manurewa. And again to Itarangi to Ellerslie. 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Tim Roxburgh for time saver traffic.
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0: Now, if you're looking at university for next year and you're considering the University of Waikato, you've got to look at it these days through a practical lens. So the world's changed. As I just mentioned, AI, it's reshaping everything at the moment. Employers are more selective than ever. They want graduates who can hit the ground running, basically. So the University of Waikato, of course, understands all of that. And they understand also that choosing a university is a super big investment in time and money. So you want confidence that that degree is going to get you somewhere, which is why they focus on more than lectures. So students are building industry connections while they study. They're gaining real-world experience and the valuable contacts before they graduate. So the University of Waikato is on the radar for 2027. Make sure you have a look at those scholarships. You see too many people assume that they're not going to qualify, or indeed they leave it too late. You don't want to make that mistake. So there's a wide range of scholarships available. Those applications are closing August 31. We're in August now. Can you believe we're in August now, for goodness sake? Waikato.ac.nz is your address. Waikato.ac.nz for the people.
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0: A couple of very good bits of reading, if you missed them in the Herald over the weekend, we got to yesterday. Deborah Chambers, as in, you know, legal brain, KC. She basically said what I've said about the Kim.com case all along, but she brings in a legal expertise or legal lens to it. And she works you through it. It was sort of interesting, but kind of depressing, which is not to, you know, denigrate what she's written, because what she's written is very good. But what it tells you is the Kim.com embarrassment, which is exactly what it is entirely our fault. I mean, it's his fault that he picked New Zealand, and it's his fault he's a prat. But beyond that, it's our fault for having a system that we know doesn't work, we know needs to be adjusted and fixed, and we've done nothing about it. So in other words, what she's arguing, and she's quite right, is his ability to simply delay, delay, delay, delay, delay, delay, and delay. And you think, how many times can he delay? And the answer is about 8,257,443. It's absurd. And he's still in the country. Every court he's gone to, he loses. And the next port of call, allegedly, is going to be the United Nations, for goodness sake. So he should be in an orange suit in a US jail by now, but he's stuck here. So read that. She does a very good piece on that. And the other good piece is Bruce Cotterill. God bless him. It's under the headline, The Risk Behind the Party's Rapid Rise in the Polls. He talks, of course, about the Opportunities Party. and he's done some real homework on this, and it's well worth reading. Because the beauty of democracy is, having read this, if you then decide to vote for the Opportunities Party, one, you're an idiot, but two, at least you go

0: and forewarned, forearmed, but he's done the numbers. So it's not just about opinions. It's what they've promised, what those promises will cost, what they're where they're getting the money from or where they're not getting their money from, and the sort of economic impact it will have on this country. So it's a numbers-based argument. And once you read it, apart from being gobsmacked, you'll be better educated. So I can thoroughly recommend that. 5 minutes away from seven.
1: All the ins and the outs. It's The Biz on the Mike Hosking Breakfast.
0: Now, we've got the movies, big names. Big names are magnets for ticket sales. It seems Spider-Man, Brand New Day, smashed it over the weekend. Domestically, I gave you the numbers last week. They had the sort of the preview. I can't remember what the number was, $72, $75 million on preview sale tickets. So that bode well. Domestically in North America, brought in $600 million in North America alone. Experts thought it would be a smidge over $500, so they banked big time. International markets, $975 million. So the total opening weekend is $1.575 billion. Just for the weekend. So it makes it the second biggest global opening in history behind Avengers Endgame. That was back in 2019. They brought in $2.07 billion. It got 90% critic score, 98% Rotten Tomatoes score, got an A from Cinema Score. They poll the viewers after screening. Broke the record for the biggest domestic opening day box office in history, 285, beating the Avengers Endgame. Second biggest second day opening in history. Obviously means it's the biggest opening ever for Sony and Marvel. Who now have the four biggest opening weekends ever between the two Avengers films and the two Spider-Man films, and between this and Odyssey, which is still bringing in very, very big numbers. I gave you those numbers last week as well. Normally, movies crash and burn after the first weekend, so they do all the business, you know, like 70, 80% of the business on the opening weekend, then they fall apart. Odyssey hasn't. So they had a very good weekend at $738 million. So the domestic box office in America will pass the $6 billion mark for this year, at the earliest point in the year since the pandemic. So it proves that movies are back. I also read over the weekend that these 70mm screenings, I've become fascinated by this, not that I'm going to go to any of them, but these 70mm screenings for The Odyssey, of which there are only 25 screens in America and 41 locations in the entire world, and people are driving all over the world. They're driving for hundreds of miles for days on end to go and see these 70mm screenings. Anyway, the IMAX theatre tickets, 140 million, which is, you know, if they had more screens, they'd sell more tickets, obviously. But they're now booked out until well past September. So you can't, it's just like that Odyssey movie's going to go on literally forever. Our youngest, who's in America at the moment, she gets one day off a week, and she took herself off to go see the Spider-Man movie. And she claims she cried a lot. And she cried a lot from very early on in the movie. So I don't know what happened after that because I wasn't following the conversation too quickly. But anyway, there are tears involved and it's a very successful movie. So we'll take that. Right, Winston Peters, I don't want to spend too long on this because, I mean, honestly, are we all going to have children now? He's offering $5,000. We were sitting there over the weekend going, I don't think I'll have children. Oh, hold on. Yes, I might. I'm going to have a child now. There's $5,000 in it. Anyway, that's another one of these weird election policies. Dame Nolene Taurua, how good does gold feel? She's with us too.
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3: In Auckland on 89.4, this is News Talk ZB. The only show to ask the tough questions. The Mike Hosking Breakfast with Bailey's Real Estate. This is News Talk ZB News.
4: Good morning. It's 7 o'clock. I'm Neva Reti Manu. A parenting expert agrees the first 3 years of a child's life are vital as New Zealand First announces its Kiwi Kids Grant. The party's latest election policy would give citizen families $5,000 a year for the first 3 years of a child's life. It would be limited to a family's first three children, and it would be tax-free and not means-tested. Nathan Wallace told Ryan Bridge that while children don't stop costing money after they turn three, these years are the most important.
5: That is consistent with the research. We can predict so many of your outcomes as an adult just based on the data from when you're three.
4: Optimism, a funding shake-up will encourage more Kiwis into teaching. Education Minister Erica Stanford's investing $20 million in a program paying student teachers to learn on the job. The money comes from an underused relocation grant for overseas early childhood teachers. Rural School Leadership Association President Andrew King told Mike Hosking that investing in local teachers has many benefits.
6: They're already in the community. They're often working in the school already as a teacher aide, so they know how the school functions, the culture of the school, and the sorts of things that they're going to need to train. They've already had a touch of experience on.
4: A business advocate says they just want to hear some recognition about the tough times businesses are facing. National Party leader Christopher Luxon told a Rotorua function on Friday, businesses need to be adult. He says they had a parent-child mentality, saying he didn't wait for the government when he was Air New Zealand's CEO. Rotorua Business Chamber President Paul Ingram says Luxon's narrative has not landed very well with a community still facing difficulties.
7: We're down on customers and we're facing increased costs. And, you know, where do you go? How long can you hold on?
4: The coronial inquest into the death of Pauline Hannah, the wife of Philip Polkinghorne, starts today. It's set down for at least 2 weeks in Auckland. Kate Rickard has more.
8: The first phase will focus on the 24 hours before and immediate aftermath of the 63-year-old's unexplained death in 2021. This includes the cause, including the mechanism, and if it was self-inflicted. Pauline Hannah's husband of 22 years, eye surgeon Polkinghorne, was acquitted of her murder in 2024.
4: Meanwhile, the coroner is not recommending banning a dangerous arrest technique despite requests from the family of a man it killed. In 2021, 65-year-old Peter Boyd Tuhi died after a Levin police officer tried restraining him with a technique resembling a rugby spear tackle. Coroner Heather McKenzie's findings released today say Tuhi died of complications from blunt force trauma in the head and neck with a cervical spinal fracture and spinal cord injury. Police have already changed their training. New ways to get around for those living in Auckland's southern reaches. Two new train stations in Drury and Pairata opened yesterday on the southern line between Waitemata Station and Pukekohe. These will be bolstered by new and upgraded bus services connecting communities, including Pairata Rise, Ramarama, Drury, Waiuku, Glenbrook and Pukekohe with railway stations. Franklin Local Board Chair Alan Cole says that the new stations will enable more people to park and ride.
9: Stations will start with 350 car parks each from day one, and they've got the ability to have 500 car parks.
4: And that's News Talk ZB News with Spark for Business.
10: Coming shortly, talk about a redemption story. Dame Nolene Taurua on the gold. She is back big time. Christopher Luxon in the studio, of course, being a Monday morning, and we'll do the sport with the lads in the commentary box after 8.

0: ZB Sport. The Silver Ferns have won Commonwealth Games netball gold for the first time since 2010 with a 56-48 win over Jamaica. The result marks the country's first major tournament win since the 2019 World Cup. The feat follows a year of hardship, including the standing down of coach Dame Nolene Taurua and uncertainty over the domestic game's future. Goal shooter Grayson Wecky has told Sky Sport the win's a symbol of overcoming adversity.
1: I never dreamed that I'd be here in this moment all those years ago, and I think as I kept going through my career and experiencing the losses, experiencing falling short, this became something that, you know, you really wanted to chase.
0: Elsewhere, judoka Sydney Andrews has won gold in the 78kg class at the dojo. No relation Cody Andrews earned bronze in the 100kg category. And cyclist Elise Andrews has added Karen Silver to her kilometre time trial bronze at the Games. She was beaten by Emma Finucane, who became Wales' most decorated athlete with a fourth gold this week. Andrews is satisfied, though.
2: Yeah, I'm just happy that I was able to get into a good position. Although a tiny bit boxed, I was able to be patient and then just hit that gap when it came to take the silver.
0: George Jackson nabbed bronze in the points race, and Devon Briggs sealed bronze in the C1-3 individual pursuit. And at the bowls, Julie O'Connell and Terry Blackburn, as well as Kurt Smith and Mark Noble, each secured silvers in the para pairs disciplines. So on the final day of the Games, New Zealand currently sixth on the medal table with 10 gold, 14 silver and 12 bronze. Dame Lydia Ko's finished in the share of 20th at the British Open on the Royal Lithum in St Anne's course. She scouted a 3-over par 74 to sit 2-over for the tournament to 7 strokes behind playoff winner Shiho Kawaki. Amelia Garvey was a shot further back and 23rd equal after unleashing a 3-under par 68 today. I'm Andrew Alderson, and that's News Talk ZB Sport with Generate. For award-winning performances, generate kiwisaver.co.nz. It's 7:05. Mike Hosking's next.
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4: 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Update us on that one, 0800 jammed. The delays continue to build at Oniwa. 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Tim Roxburgh, time saver traffic.
5: News Talk ZB Weather Watch 24/7 with My Food Bag, ready-made meal bundles for any occasion. Strong wind advisory today for Manukau and Bremer to Cape Colville. Waitemata and Hauraki Gulf, southwest 10 knots, rising to 15 this morning and then to 20 knots in the afternoon. The high tide in Auckland 10:30 this morning, Onehunga 1:30 this afternoon. Auckland today, partly cloudy with isolated showers. Southwesterlies developing this morning as well. Tomorrow, mainly fine. Few showers in the morning. Westerlies turning southerly in the afternoon, a high of 15. And ahead to Wednesday, fine with southerlies. Today's high 16. Currently, we're sitting on 5 here at News Talk ZB.
3: Credible, compelling, the breakfast show you can't miss. 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
6: Morning, 7:07. So New Zealand First on their campaign of 26 immigration bent are offering $5,000 a child up to 3 children for 3 years to encourage us to have more New Zealanders. The obvious question is, would you have more children for money? Paul Spoonley, Massey University sociologist, of course, he's back with us. Paul, morning to you.
7: Good morning, Mike.
6: Is there hard data anywhere in the world from any country or jurisdiction that's handed out money and people went ahead and had more children?
7: No. What tends to happen is that there is a temporary blip. So if we compare ourselves to a country like Sweden, which has a very generous support for parents, 480 days paid leave, 90 days can go to grandparents if they're looking after grandchildren. It had a temporary increase. But what we suspect is happening is that people who were already thinking about having children wanted to cash in, if you like, and get the money to help have those children. So, yes, in the short term, let's say over a 6-month or 9-month period, after that, it continues to decrease. The fertility rate continues to decrease. So no long-term effect.
6: As a broader idea, do we need to have more children?
7: Yes, we do. The question that is raised internationally about fertility decline, because we're coming to this party quite late, Mike. I mean, it's only in the last 10 years that we've seen this drop in our fertility rate, and we're now, you know, 25% below where we need to be to replace our population. When you look at that international evidence, Everybody is concerned about declining fertility. So where I am in the UK at the moment, we have more deaths than births this year, 2026. Mm. So that reflects that dropping fertility. So it is a concern, but the ability of governments or of anybody to change it is just not there. I mean, the international evidence, and there's a lot of it, shows that it's very difficult to provide financial incentives which actually change that fertility decline.
6: Exactly. And if they did have some sort of effect, these financial incentives, would it not go to people you could argue maybe shouldn't be having more kids because they probably can't afford to support the kids they've already got? Or am I being unfair?
7: Yeah, well, I mean, yes and no, Mike. I want to acknowledge New Zealand First, because this is a major issue that we need to talk about and decide what we're going to do about it. So, you know, good on them for raising that. And then, of course, the $5,000 to some people will not make any difference whatsoever. But for some, it will make a material difference, particularly as you can, in the policy, you can capitalise it, you can get it to help you during that first year. So for some New Zealanders, absolutely, they're going to benefit from a $5,000 per child offer from the government. Honestly, Mike, is it going to reverse fertility decline in New Zealand? No, I don't think so. I think we're going to see continuing drop.
6: All right, Paul. Enjoy your time in the UK. Paul Spoonley, Massey University sociologist, with us this morning. 7:10. Now, don't blame you if you're not up with the news, but the war is off again. But planned strikes by the US have been delayed due to, one, pleading of the various Middle East countries, and two, because we apparently have the perimeters of a deal. Now, Jeffrey Price, Senior Fellow at the Foreign Policy Institute, John Hopkins School of Advanced International Studies, is back with us. Jeffrey, morning to you.
8: Good morning, Mike.
6: If you were being generous, could you argue this recent volley of strikes was to bring Iran back to the table, therefore it has worked?
8: You could. It was a threat. I mean, honestly, it feels like Groundhog Day, yes. Right? You have threats of military action on Friday and then frantic interventions by Gulf states on Saturday, and Trump announces an agreement that calls off the strikes on Sunday before the markets open on Monday. It's a pattern that you've seen a number of times in this conflict. And, you know, we will see. It doesn't sound like the Iranians are completely on the same page at this point, but I think everyone's breathing a sigh of relief that the contemplated new set of strikes is on hold for now.
6: The Egypt part of the story, suddenly they started to become involved and this thing looked to spread even wider. Was there an amount of alarm in the Middle East that brought a lot of people to a phone call?
8: So one of the things that I think Egypt, so the Saudis is kind of obvious. They have a lot to lose as far as if there is a tit for tat retaliation on infrastructure. But both of them are involved in one interesting aspect of what the Iranians have done. So it's mostly been about the Strait of Hormuz closing off the Persian Gulf. The Saudis have another port on the Red Sea, which they can use to divert oil exports, and the Iranians and their proxies have now been targeting that southern sea, first by the Houthis attacking the Strait of Bab al-Mandab, so closing off that end. And then, of course, there's the north where the Suez Canal is, and just recently they hit an American natural gas ship in Egypt, right by the northern entrance to the Suez Canal. So it looks like the Iranians are threatening, not only the main ports for export of oil, but the secondary ports that, for instance, Saudi Arabia could use. So that's kind of upping the ante.
6: In super simple terms, are you any more optimistic than you were the last time, the last time, the last time, and the last time?
8: Optimism is a luxury I don't think we all have. I mean, we are kind of in a cycle of escalation, negotiation, and then retaliation. And we seem to be working through the rules of the game, through military force as we go here. I can't say I'm optimistic. Part of it's just going to be a question of, what sort of arrangement can be arrived at. I do think that both sides understand the best way to get out of

0: this is through a negotiation.
1: Yeah, exactly.
0: But how we get there, it's going to be hard.
1: Which means we're going to have you on again, Jeffrey, and I look forward to that next time. Jeffrey, appreciate your time. Jeffrey Price, who's the Senior Fellow at the Foreign Policy Institute, John Hopkins School of Advanced International Studies. Presumably, if all the skittles fall down in the way they normally fall down, the price of oil will drop measurably in the coming days. We'll see you tomorrow, 14 past.
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1: Prime Minister in about 20 minutes, 17 minutes past. Very nice to end the Com Games, of course, with the Silver Ferns walking away with the gold. In the early hours, they beat Jamaica, and reasonably convincingly too. Silver Ferns head coach Dame Nolien Taurua back with us. Good morning.
10: Good morning.
1: And warmest congratulations. Is this the ultimate redemption story?
10: Oh, look, I've been hearing that by quite a few people. And honestly, I think the last time I spoke to you, we talked about it being sweet. So I'm staying on that line, and it is sweet. It's so cool, one, for us to be in the contention for gold medal, but to actually get it over the line and be successful is awesome for our sport and the Silver Ferns.
1: Did it make a huge amount of difference whether it was going to be Australia or Jamaica?
10: Oh, look, I think netball land seems to be in uncertain at this stage. We sort of had both opponents ready to go, but it was a massive win for Jamaica to topple number one. So, you know, I think either way, it was always going to be challenging once you get into the gold medal match.
1: Was that kind of one of those scenarios that was their final, so they didn't quite have what they thought they'd have once they got to you guys?
10: Well, we were hoping it would be like that and the turnover a bit sooner. But they actually, probably about 2.5 quarters, they actually ran us quite hard. Wasn't until that last 15 minutes that they started to crack, I suppose, or expose maybe their physicality and fatigue. But that's also off the back of having fresh legs on our side. So they were actually awesome.
1: Did it feel good the whole tournament?
10: Yeah, it did actually. When we got together on day one, it felt good. Actually, probably 2 weeks prior in regards to the preparation and just the connections and the communication that was happening off court before we actually went into camp. But

0: every day we felt like we were building into it, and you can usually feel when you get that momentum and we rode the wave.
1: Fantastic. Did you talk about the domestic situation at all, or was that sort of put to the background or banned?
0: No, look, it was actually talked about. A lot of the players are deciding what their future looks like. And from a Suwhaphoon perspective, we tried to keep them as much information as we could that we knew. So the only thing that we could do at certain times was ensure that we were around for the players and support them depending on what choices they were going to make. So, you know, after this Games, Commonwealth Games, a lot of them will go into where their future lies. And once again, we'll support them in that.
1: And it was that frustrating for you as a coach?
0: It was something that we knew was going to happen, and we planned for it. It's just sort of waiting for it to happen and then putting the processes into place. So I suppose it was just one of many things that sort of happened in the legacy so far of the Silver Fern. I thought we handled it really well.
1: Fantastic. For now, though, celebration.
0: Yes, amazing. Good old tea may come out, and we feel puffed at the moment, but definitely a celebration and just a real tap on the back and congratulations to ourselves. But also we're meeting up with the family and friends in the next half an hour or so that's pretty cool.
1: Fantastic. You go well and enjoy yourself, Dame Nolene Taurua. I have news for you in a moment from the Human Rights Commission. 7:20.
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3: New Zealand's premier lifestyle and design market is this Sunday. Good morning. The northern heavy patch city bound at Silverdale. It's slow Rosedale to Tristram and delays around Oniwa. On the southern Modred heavy city bound between Papakura and Manurewa, and is busy again to Irirangi Drive to Market Road. 0800 jammed. 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

0: specialist Lester's Oil Advanced. Hosking. 7:24, we have in this country a lot of people, of course, paid for by us that basically do a lot of talking and gesturing and doing it with no real power or influence. A lot of them are commissioners. One of them is the Human Rights Commission. These are, I am sure, well-meaning groups of people who espouse on their particular area of expertise. I guess in a grand scheme type of way, they are there to inform and guide us through whatever area it is they specialise in. The human rights folk have written about the government's desire to change or remove references to the treaty in 19 pieces of legislation. They are doing this for the simple reason that referring to the treaty and its obligations in literally everything a government does is not helpful or efficient or even relevant. Now, in this day and age, mention the treaty, of course, there will always be a hardcore collective of those who oppose it. They oppose it because they oppose everything. The Human Rights Commission has written saying exactly what you think it would say. This is bad. It must not be done, partly because it fails to respect Indigenous people's human rights. That, of course, is not true. Your human rights are universal, or should be, and the moment someone has more or better or bigger or brighter human rights based on race, you have trouble, which is why partly the legislation is being amended in the first place. Now, one, the Human Rights Commission would say that, wouldn't they? Two, it will make no difference. And three, it never makes any difference because these sort of groups have no power. It's good they have no power, because if they did, we'd all be shot. Kind of like coroners who come up with weird recommendations that, if they ever had any legal standing, would grind us all to a halt, of course. But given the human rights people say exactly what you think they would say, and given it has no power, and given they will be ignored by the government, as they should be, can anyone offer me a cohesive and sensible reason as to why we have them and why we keep paying for them? If we are looking to save money and cut waste, exhibit one. Hosking. Winston's an idiot. Grandstanding for elections, as you know, how much it costs to raise a child to the age of 18 years. I think, to be fair to Winston, the $5,000 is not the cost of raising a child. It's merely a contribution. Unfortunately, Mike, those idiots who like Winston's baby handout policy will be those who shouldn't have more kids, will lead to more pressure and cost to the country as they get older. Peters has lost the plot. Mike's smart move by New Zealand First. Anyone dumb enough to bang out a kid for $5,000 is not currently voting to the right. Mike, guess who will be the most likely to have kids to collect Winston's $5,000? It will be the lower socioeconomic demographic. Two things, two quick questions. One, has Winston run out of ideas? Because the last big policy was the $1 billion to go and map the ocean to find things that may or may not be there, which struck me as particularly odd, if not eccentric. And then there's this one, which, of course, as we've heard from Paul Spoonley, no one's going to act on anyway, so it's a complete and utter waste of time. To the second more important question, are we in this phase of the election whereby all the stuff that comes out is kind of pointless? Because one, as I keep saying, there is no bottom line, therefore from the small parties it'll never see the light of day. And or it's rats and mice. In other words, there's nothing profound, there's nothing fundamental here. It's not like a capital gains tax that you can get your teeth into. It's just, you know, a bit of money here and a bit of an idea. It's like that ACT thing yesterday, you know, whatever, the force for teachers to throw kids out of the classroom. I mean, what the hell does that even mean, for goodness sake? Seems like a weird election campaign to me, that's all. Prime Minister Christopher Luxon on his trip to Rotorua last week.
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3: Good morning, it's 7:30. I'm Neva Reddy-Manu. A sociologist says New Zealand First's Kiwi Kids Grant offers no long-term solution to our plunging birth rates. The party's latest election promise would give citizen families $5,000 a year for each of their first three children for the first 3 years of life. New Zealand First's costed the policy at $400 million a year once fully implemented. Massey University's Paul Spoonley told Mike Hosking that countries with generous incentives for parents like Sweden do see a momentary boom.
4: In the short term, let's say over a 6 month or 9 month period, after that the fertility rate continues to decrease.
3: Meanwhile, Winston Peters is refusing to apologise after telling a Green MP to go back to his own country, labelling him a clown. During a debate, Peters made the comment to Chinese-born Green MP Lawrence Zunan after he asked whether Peters was vaccinated. New Zealand First Deputy Leader Shane Jones also weighed in, saying Zunan should know his place. Peters says Zunan interrupted him while he was highlighting the harm COVID restrictions caused New Zealanders.
5: That's what I was talking about when this person shouted out in the way he does. And I'm not going to backtrack on people like that. If they can't have respect for the argument and part of the debate, then they're going to get the consequences. And that's what happened to him.
3: ACT wants to give teachers more power to remove troubled kids from class without unnecessary paperwork. List candidate Paul Henry says while there are real reasons for bad behaviour, there's also a lot of excuses. But Rangiora High School principal Bruce Kearney says all restraints at his school are required for kids with special needs.
6: I literally cannot remember the last time we had to do a physical restraint on a mainstream student. But we do it relatively regularly with our special needs unit.
3: A man seriously injured after being shot in Hillcrest on Auckland's North Shore last night. Police say he turned up to hospital shortly before midnight with an unexplained gunshot wound. A mixed reaction to the pet bond system, with more than 10,000 having signed up since its launch in December. Advocacy group Renters United says the system could make renters liable for significant unexpected costs. Property Investors Federation Advocacy Manager Matt Ball says some landlords believe they've lost control of who or what goes into their property.
7: Some of the recent cases that have gone through Tenancy Tribunal have surprised some landlords and it's made them realise the extent to which the law has changed.
3: The Minister for Resources says announcements are on the way about the government's $200 million gas security fund. Since June, it's had another three applications, bringing the total to 14. MB confirms only one proposal's been declined, with requests exceeding the $200 million allocated. Two people have died after their helicopters collided in mid-air while fighting wildfires west of Athens in Greece. A British pilot and Greek fire service liaison officer survived the crash and have been taken to hospital. Greece is among many parts of Europe suffering devastating wildfires after a summer of extreme heat. UK correspondent Gavin Gray says strong winds are helping fan the flames.
8: So much of Europe is trying to help one another fight these terrible wildfires that are striking the area. There are some French and Romanian personnel among those assisting their Greek counterparts.
3: That's News Talk ZB News with Spark for Business, building growth through tech innovation.
9: 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Dame Nolene Tolua has completed a stunning netball turnaround 11 months after being suspended as Silver Ferns coach. She's led New Zealand to gold at the Commonwealth Games with a 56-48 win over Jamaica to conclude

0: unbeaten campaign in Glasgow. Told her it's been asked on the Mike Hosking Breakfast whether she agrees with the redemption rhetoric.
1: I've been hearing that by quite a few people, and honestly, I think the last time I spoke to you, we talked about it being sweet. So I'm staying on that line, and it is sweet. It's so cool.
0: The victory marks New Zealand's first Commonwealth Games win in 16 years and first major tournament victory since the 2019 World Cup. Elsewhere, judoka Sydney Andrews has won gold in the 78kg class, the first New Zealander to match the feat of Brent Cooper at Auckland in 1990. Cody Andrews earned bronze in the 100kg category. Elise Andrews took silver in the Kieran at the Velodrome. George Jackson and Devon Briggs sealed bronzes in the points race in C1-3 individual pursuit. At the bowls, the para pairs of Julie O'Connell and Terry Blackburn and Kurt Smith and Mark Noble each secured silver. New Zealand are sixth on the medal table with 10 gold, 14 silver and 12 bronze. The Hawke's Bay Magpies have swooped down State Highway 2 to beat the Wellington Lions 52-33 in the final game of the NPC's Week 1. Coach Brock James outlines why they won.
2: The speed of ball that we played with was pretty decisive today, and then on the defensive side of the ball, much more aggressive line speed, which was very pleasing.
0: NPC coverage with NZ Safety, Blackwoods, power tools, welding, abrasives and more. Championship leader Matt Payne's held on to defeat to Brock Feeney at the latest supercars race in Perth. The Eels have beaten the Tigers 16-13 to wrap round 22 in NRL League. I'm Andrew Alderson, and that's News Talk ZB Sport with Generate. For award-winning performances, generate kiwisaver.co.nz. It's 25 minutes to 8. Mike Hosking is next.
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4: Swap the winter chill for five-star luxury at Sky City. Good morning on the southern. It's slow city bound between Papakura and Manurewa. An earlier crash just before Beach Road has been cleared of the lanes. Take care there. It is heavy but moving from Monaco to Market Road. On the northern, heavy patch city bound at Silverdale, moderate heavy Constellation to Oniwa. Experience the best of what Sky City has to on offer. Search Sky City Winter Escapes. Tim Roxburgh for time saver traffic.
5: News Talk ZB Weather Watch 24/7 with My Food Bag, ready-made meal bundles for any occasion. We have a strong wind advisory for Monaco and Bremhead to Cape Colville. Waitemata, Hauraki Gulf, southwest 10 knots, rising to 15 this morning, then to 20 knots in the afternoon. The high tide at Auckland, 10:30 this morning, Onehunga, 1:30 this afternoon. Auckland today, partly cloudy with isolated showers. Southwesterlies developing this morning as well. Tomorrow, expect mainly fine weather. Few showers in the morning, westerlies and a high of 15. And ahead to Wednesday, look forward to fine weather with southerlies as well. Today's high 16, tonight's low 11. Currently, we're sitting on 6 here at News Talk ZB.
3: No fluff, just facts and fierce debate. The Mike Hosking Breakfast with Defender Trophy. Epic adventure, greater purpose. 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
6: Right over, lads, in the commentary box after 8, 23 minutes away from 8. The Prime Minister's with us. Very good morning to you.
7: Morning, Mike.
6: Good to see you. Did you land in the studio this morning by helicopter? How did you arrive?
7: I arrived by Crown Car with my security detail.
6: Oh, dear, oh dear.
7: As I do most Monday mornings.
6: So what? How many times are you losing the military transport? How many planes? How many helicopters? Are you ripping off the taxpayer? Why is this a scandal? Why am I even asking this question?
7: It's something previous leaders have done as well from time to time, and I only do it when actually there's not an Air New Zealand or a Jetstar service schedule, you know, at a commercial time. So, you know, obviously fly commercial as much as possible. But it's like, you know, the other day I'm in Whanganui, I finish a meeting at 10:30 at night, I get on a little six-seater King airplane from the Air Force. They've got to fly those planes and those assets anyway, because they've got to get the hours up and make sure the planes are, you know, doing their hours as well. And so it's generally just done when I can't get a proper commercial schedule.
6: Should you have to be explaining this?
7: Well, it's an unusual situation. It's often, I'll be honest with you, it's often a topic of conversation with other leaders, like, because, you know, if you're a I don't mean this to sound bad, but if you're an Anthony Albanese, you've got, you know, three private jets, two brand new A321s and an A330. So and you can move around Australia as you wish in that regard. And that is generally because either for security reasons, yeah, or just realizing these are busy jobs and you want to use the schedule and the time and every hour matters. But, you know, look, I don't mind. I mean, I do use the commercial services, Air New Zealand and Jetstar as much as I can when I can. It's just
6: Do you think the majority of New Zealanders would support the idea that you should be using your time and movement in the best and most efficient way? Yep. Or should you be hanging out in the Koru Lounge, eating some sandwiches and waiting for the 10:20 to Wellington?
7: Everything's

0: to, or the Germans already do, and it's that.
1: Yeah, you know, so there's love. Actually, I was there to open up a collaboration we've done with them. We've put public and private money together to take an Austrian process of this off-site manufacturing and laminated wood to see what we can do more there. It's a really impressive business. Like, if you look at our primary industry sector, you know, two sectors that I think we could add more value to is certainly forestry, and the other one is wool. We've got projects now on both of them, but on wood, we're sending a lot of logs overseas, you know, and actually we could do a lot more added value here.
0: Yeah.
1: And that's what they're looking at doing. And, you know, right in the Parliament precinct, we're building a new Parliament building, and it's with their wooden structure. It's no steel and cement, you know, it's actually all New Zealand wood. And, you know, the cost difference isn't that different. And it's a really good thing to have the money spent in New Zealand rather than 100%. Importing in cement and steel from overseas.
0: Having seen the Red Stag people, you then go along to the meeting and run into the Chamber of Commerce lady who tells you how miserable it is, and you tell her she's negative, and then you tell her not to be a baby, and then the media jump all over this, and the whole thing becomes a story. So what actually happened?
1: Well, my point was actually, I was disappointed in if that was the reporting or the presentation of what I said, because my point is I actually believe strongly my role as government is to empower and enable businesses. I actually think that there's government, there's business, there's community, three equal actors in our society, that we do different things, but we've got to work together. And so this idea that, you know, we run the settings and we get those settings right, whether it's employment law or RMA or, you know, trade agreements or whatever, and then we let business get on with it. You know, I said to someone the other day, it's like we run the operating system and businesses create the apps, you know, and the two work together. And so you've seen that with our government, because, you know, we've treated farmers like, you know, grown-ups, and we've partnered with farmers, we've partnered with business on the fuel crisis versus the labour experience through COVID, where they told them what to do and they dictated terms and they did things to them. We're trying to work with, enable and empower businesses. So, that was my message.
0: Was it misreported or did you overspeak, do you think?
1: Oh, it could have been either or. I mean, clearly, you know, there was an inference from the report that, and there was generally no intent to cause offence, but it was quite a long conversation. That was a piece of it. I fully acknowledge, you know, I said up front, I just said I'm a great admirer of business people because they've led through difficult times. They've got a lot of people to lead. I've been in that situation as a business leader myself. So I've got huge admiration for business leaders. And I try and see many small businesses up and down the country every week. And, you know, a lot of what I've got to do is get the settings right so they can get on and crack on and do it and get out of the way.
0: That's classic centre-right, centre-left, though, philosophy, isn't it? I mean, the centre-right government traditionally offers you the opportunity and the platform to do what it is you want to do,
1: yes,
0: to get out of their way.
1: Correct.
0: Which is all you're saying. Why is that message still seemingly landing in a weird way in Rotorua?
1: Well, I'm not sure, but I mean, but here's your point's the right one, which is that where did our idea for investment boost to write off 20% of new capital purchases come from? It came from our conversations with those businesses telling us that's what they want to do. I've seen the Labour remarks over the weekend. If they really, are just not playing politics, they really want to support small business, tell us, be really upfront with the New Zealand public, are you going to support investment boost and continue it or not?
0: Do you think there's a battle in this election campaign to be had around that, though? That this woman from the Chamber of Commerce does, in fact, represent a group of New Zealanders, whether in business or not, who do want to get up in the morning and be told how to live their life and have their bum wiped by the government. And that's what they love.
1: There might be some people who operate that way. I actually think the vast majority of Kiwis that I run into outside of, you know, the bubble of Wellington, you know, when I'm out there every week, you know, genuinely actually want to get connected to ambition and aspiration and positivity and can do and get out there and make things happen. And I think they need a government that gets the settings right, gets out of the way and lets them get on with it.
0: Yeah.
1: And then actually says, look, government can't do everything. You know, actually business leaders can move with speed and scale. We get the settings right. The community leaders see the pain, the hurt, the need, the frustration. We all do different things, but they're quite complementary and we've got to go to work together. You know, and so
0: does it bother you when the lady from the Chamber of Commerce stands up and gives you her numbers of misery and woe against what indisputably are facts that show a different story at the moment? And you can't argue with the facts. There is growth and, you know, pick anything you want, from services to manufacturing to the economy itself and GDP. It is moving in the right direction.
1: Yeah, that's what I was trying to communicate, maybe poorly, but, you know, the fact that actually the results are that we do have momentum and a positive upswing in this economy. You know, you look at other economies around the world, they're actually in a downswing. New Zealand's going to come through this very well positioned. You know, we've had, you know, a huge growth in Kiwis coming back home to New Zealand in the last year from just Australia. We've got good levels of economic growth. As you said, the sectors, whether it's exports, tourism, manufacturing, services going good, confidence, business, farmer, retail investor, is strong. So

0: you know, there's some real momentum happening in our country and our economy, and that's exciting. I get it. There's still pockets that hasn't got all the way through. There's still businesses that are doing it tough and are struggling, and families that are doing it tough and struggling. But, you know, we've got some real momentum starting to happen.
1: Okay. Tell me about, I'm starting to worry about fast track.
0: Yeah.
1: Not for mining and things like that, but there's a place called Delmore, north of Auckland, 1,200 houses.
0: Yeah.
1: And they are shipping wastewater via truck to Northland. That doesn't strike me as something that's going to win you a lot of votes. Pegasus and Christchurch, another 1,000 houses. That's not what they bought into. Arrowtown last week, there's a hall full of angry people about another 1,200. Is fast track about getting mining going, roading built and projects going, or is it just about housing developers who want to dump houses in people's neighbourhoods and they're going to get angry at you?
0: No, it's just generally projects that actually get stalled up in our planning process. Like those two wharfs at the Port of Auckland, you know, that would have been 5 years under our current system. We did it in 110 days. The case is as rigorous as possible. You know, it's not like it's a rubber stamp. You just get it done. You've got to go through the same arguments that you do on the normal process. It's just proving that we can, if the projects of regional or national significance and going to make a difference, then we should crack on and get it done.
1: But the interesting thing is the interface.
0: Because we have got really bad, Mike, at getting things done.
1: Oh, 100%. I mean, I'm a big supporter of fast track. Fast track as an idea is a great idea. To get the Port of Tauranga out of court and actually expanding, pull that trick off.
0: Yeah.
1: But 1,200 houses north of Auckland, and they're shipping wastewater out till 2050 to Northland.
0: Yes.
1: Now, that's only going to piss people off.
0: Yeah, I get it. Yeah.
1: So what do you do?
0: Well, we'll continue to look whether we can optimise any of that. I know there's also been some challenges from council on a couple of projects as well, particularly here in Auckland. But, you know, the bottom line for me is we have to break the system a little bit to get it moving, to actually get things done and built. I can reassure everyone it's not a rubber stamp, a fast track process. You have to have the same rigour that you have in your case, but it's just that we don't have to take as much time if we have we can get through the decision making process quicker.
1: From the political side of the equation, you send it through to the fast track panel though, don't you?
0: Yes.
1: Are there too many housing developments being sent through? No, and look, as you send them through, do you think, geez, there's a lot of neighbourhoods
0: here? There's been about 26, 27 total projects. I think we've got 26, I think we've got totally approved. There's typically one coming through now every week or so. There's a mix of housing. You see some housing projects in there, but there's also a lot of renewable projects. I think 6 renewable projects. There's been some mining, some quarrying projects in there. There's been some light commercial projects opened up. So there is quite a diversified mix of stuff that's going on. I appreciate some of the housing ones will be a bit more high profile.
1: Sure. Just quickly over the weekend, the ACT policy on reasonable force and whatever that means and getting good, do you like it, not like it? Is that a...
0: I haven't seen the detail of it, but it is an issue that's raised with me by teachers in schools about classroom behaviour. I know Erica Stanford, she's commissioned work with Aero last year. There was a good report back saying part of the challenge, we might have to look at some of the laws maybe, but the bigger issue is actually giving teachers the training, the tools and the skills to deal with the current set of protections and rules that they have, and so they know what they can and can't do, and I think we could do a better job of articulating that.
1: New Zealand first and 5,000 per child?
0: That's
1: a smile on your face. You find that amusing?
0: It's $400 million plus of very untargeted spending on a policy that actually is proven globally doesn't work. And, you know, paying people to have children versus actually supporting families with family boosts and working for families and extended parental leave and compulsory super and baby bonuses is a much better way to go than trying to pay people for having kids, is my view.
1: See you next Monday. Appreciate it. 12 minutes away from 8.
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8: 9 away from 8, didn't it? Have time, but there's plenty of time left. This amalgamation of councils seems to be a problem. 9th of August is the deadline that these councils have to come up with some sort of plan. Some councils around the country are waiting for what they call the backstop plan. The backstop plan, we don't know what it is because it hasn't been revealed, but I suspect it's got a lot to do with central government telling the local government what they're going to do and how they're going to do it and why they're going to do it. So the Rangitiki district in general, the Horizons region, if you want to call it that, whole bunch of them had a vote, and they all agreed that, you know, they were not going to do anything about it. So Rangitiki, Manawatu, Tararua are now considering the backstop plan, or hoping the backstop plan works out for them. Meantime, in Otago, I mean, some councils are getting together and they've come up with a plan. They're going to get on with life, and good luck to them. But some councils in Otago, namely Central Otago District, Clutha District, and Queenstown Lakes District, have decided they're going to form a group, and you go, well, that's good, except the group doesn't include Dunedin. And Dunedin's going, what? How can you do that? Anyway, so that's the sort of thing that's bubbling under the surface at the moment, and eventually it's all going to come to a head, and I suspect it's going to get a bit ugly, so watch this space. 7 away from 8.
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9: A View New Zealand First's latest policy will do nothing to tackle falling birth rates. Christopher Luxon defends his comments to a Rotorua business group. The Education Minister redirects millions to fund more New Zealanders training in classrooms. In sport, judoka Sydney Andrews has won gold in the Commonwealth Games 78kg class. Key figures from the Polkinghorne trial return for inquest into Pauline Hannah's death. 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
10: City Centre's most delicious month is here. Good morning on the northern, slow city bound at Silverdale, moderate heavy constellation to Oniwa. On the southern, it is slow city bound between Papakura and Manurewa. An earlier crash just before Beach Road has been cleared of the lanes. It is heavy but moving from Manukau to Market Road. Usual delays on the northwestern. Restaurant month is on now. Details at heartofthecity.co.nz. Tim Roxburgh, time saver traffic.
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0: One of the most uplifting things I read all weekend was an article in Newsroom, and it talked about Stephen Tindall, Selwyn Pellett and Michael Stiassny, who are among others, but certainly Tindall, the name you will know. But these are guys behind Lake Onslow. So this was the pumped hydro. So Labor had the idea of pumped hydro, and we all laughed. This is a backstop for power generation in this country. It's a massive bucket, huge hole of water, and in a dry year, you got your bucket, you pump it off, and away we go. Anyway, point was under Labor, it was going to be $16 billion. That's what they told us, $16 billion, which of course meant it was nowhere near $16 billion. It'd be more like $30 billion. So we all said, don't worry about it, and that was the end of that. Or so we thought. So anyway, a guy called Keith Turner, who's been in the power industry, power generation industry forever, the Meridian chief and Transpower chair, Dr. Keith Turner, he got onto this, and I think actually David Parker, as in the former Labor MP, he's involved in this as well. They've rounded up the dough. They've got the bill from $16 billion down to $8 billion, which tells you immediately. First of all, the good thing about that is that's their risk, not ours. So that's the first good news. Second bit of the good news is it shows you how hopeless Labor were with money in the first place. If someone can take $16 billion and whoop, just save $8 just like that. So anyway, it's $8 billion. And so what they argue is you're going to be able to turn off Huntley. In other words, no more coal. And you're going to forget the LNG because we don't need it. It will be the go-to backstop in this country. And the beautiful thing is it's private enterprise. So you've got so many good aspects to the story. You've got people, and one of them said it's about nation building. So whether you're doing it based on green imperatives or whether you're doing it based on a sense of society, it's important. It's nation building, and that's why this bloke's doing it. So they're doing it for the right reasons. I assume they're doing it for a return, and God bless them in that pursuit, and that's great. But it may well be that we've come up with a bad idea, taken and turned into a great idea. So once again, also, watch this space. News for you in a couple of moments.
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1: 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The Mike Hosking Breakfast with Arvida Retirement Communities. 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
2: Good morning. It's 8 o'clock. I'm Neva Reddy Manu. Christopher Luxon standing by his comments, telling struggling business owners to take more responsibility for themselves. The National Party leader told a Rotorua business function on Friday to be adult, responding to a question about the city's struggling economy. He says they had a parent-child mentality, saying he didn't wait for the government when he was Air New Zealand CEO. Luxon told Mike Hosking his government's trying to empower businesses.
3: We partnered with business on the fuel crisis versus the labour experience through COVID, where they told them what to do and they dictated terms and they did things to them.
2: A sociologist believes New Zealand First's latest policy won't tackle falling birth rates. The party's announced a Kiwi Kids Fund, which would give citizen families $5,000 a year for the first 3 years of a child's life. The grant would be limited to a family's first three children and would be tax-free and not means-tested. Massey University's Paul Spoonley told Mike Hosking fertility rates are low, but this won't fix that.
4: It is a concern, but the ability of governments or of anybody to change it, it's just not there.
2: Auckland police are hunting for a man who robbed a Birkenhead restaurant armed with what appeared to be a machete. Police say the man entered the Hennemore Street premises just before nine last night, threatening staff and demanding money. He left before police arrived. The Education Minister is redirecting about $20 million from helping relocate overseas teachers to funding more New Zealanders training in classrooms. Demand for a $10,000 relocation grant for early childhood education teachers more than halved to 209 between the 2024 and 2026 financial year. Jordan Dunn has more.
5: The funding will instead be injected into the school on-site training program, which gives student teachers a $20,000 stipend to learn on the job. Erica Stanford told the Herald overseas teachers are great, but the government wants to change focus to back New Zealanders getting into education.
2: The government has approved an extension of some shellfish harvesting bans in parts of the Hauraki Gulf at the request of three iwi. Until August 2028, Omopoia Beach on Auckland's Pohutukawa coast is closed to the taking of cockles, while Te Mata and Waipatukahu on the Thames coast is closed to the taking of cockles, mussels, oysters and pipi. The taking of mussels, pawa and packhorse rock lobster will be banned on Waiheke Island. New ways to get around for those living in Auckland's southern reaches. Two new train stations in Drury and Pairata opened yesterday on the southern line between Waitemata Station and Pukekohe. These will be bolstered by new and upgraded bus services connecting communities including Pairata Rise, Ramarama, Drury, Waiuku, Glenbrook and Pukekohe with railway stations. Franklin Local Board Chair Alan Cole says that the new stations will enable more people to park and ride. And he says each station has 350 car parks with the ability to go to 500. Gold medal winning pole vaulter Eliza McCartney has been named the country's flag bearer for the Glasgow Commonwealth Games closing ceremony. That ceremony is starting now. And that's News Talk ZB News with Spark for Business.
6: To News Talk ZB Sport, New Zealand have secured the Commonwealth Games netball gold, beating Jamaica 56-48 in the Glasgow final. The Silver Ferns' victory, their first of the games since 2010, has capped off a story of resilience given the sport was thrust into turmoil 11 months ago with the standing down of coach Dame Nolene Tolua. Vice-captain Kate Heffernan explains how they valued her return.
7: She's been incredible this whole time. I think the way that she's gone about keeping it simple, she's had so much belief in us from the start. There was this feeling in the group that Knowles absolutely had belief in us, and like you said, a Knowles we trust.
6: Judoka Sydney Andrews has won gold in the 78kg class at the Dojo. She's reflected on the feat with Sky Sport as the first New Zealander to achieve such an honour since Brent Cooper at Auckland 36 years ago.
8: The fact that I've made history and this is our first gold since 1990, it's honestly, it's unreal.
6: No relation, Cody Andrews earned bronze in the 100kg category, and at the Velodrome, Elise Andrews continued a fine day for the surname with silver in the Kerin. George Jackson nabbed bronze in the points race, and Devon Briggs sealed bronze in the C1-3 individual pursuit. And at the bowls, Julie O'Connell and Terry Blackburn, as well as Kurt Smith and Mark Noble, each took silvers in their para pairs disciplines. So the games are now complete, as you heard in Newsbar in that closing ceremony. New Zealand have finished sixth on the medal table with 10 gold, 14 silver and 12 bronze. In recent memory, that compares to fifth at Birmingham and Gold Coast, sixth at Glasgow in 2014 and 11th at Delhi. And Southland have secured a home NBL basketball final against Wellington following a 84-74 playoff victory over Canterbury. The Sharks established a 16-point lead in the second quarter but were reeled in by the Rams at 63-all after the third before holding their nerve in the last 10 minutes. That finals on Sunday in Invercargill. I'm Andrew Alderson and that's Newstalk ZB Sport with Generate. For award-winning performances, generate kiwisaver.co.nz. It's 8:05. Mike Hosking's next.
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9: The city centre's most delicious month is here. Good morning, we're getting reports of a crash on the Southern just after getting on at Highbrook. Update us 0800 jammed, otherwise the Southern is moderate heavy city bound between Papakura and Manurewa, and they're busy again. Monaco, slow East Tamaki to Market Road. Restaurant month is on now. Details at heartofthecity.co.nz. Time saver traffic.
2: News Talk Zippy Weather Watch 24/7 with my food bag. Ready-made meal bundles for any occasion. Strong wind advisory today for Manukau and Brimhead to Cape Colville. Waitemata, Hauraki Gulf, southwest 10 knots, rising to 15 this morning and then to 20 by the afternoon. The high tide in Auckland 10:30 this morning, Onehunga 1:30 this afternoon. Auckland today partly cloudy with isolated showers. Tomorrow mainly fine, just a few showers in the morning, a high of 15, and ahead to Wednesday expect fine weather with southerlies. Today's high 16, tonight's low 11. Currently we're sitting on 7 degrees here at Newstalk ZB.
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10: Fitness from Clare, but the defending champion, I think he's going to get it on the final stroke. Yes, he does. Wow, that's utterly brilliant.
11: It's Hobbs who's running away with it, and Hobbs is going to take it. It is a goal for New Zealand.
12: They needed to bounce back, the Warriors, and they have in a big way. They've run in 8-1. They've dominated the first half, gone on with the job in the second.
13: It's a gold medal for New Zealand. Eliza McCartney has won the gold medal.
14: A golden day it is for New Zealand, from contenders to champions. The Commonwealth Games gold belongs to New Zealand for the first time since 2010.
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15: Andrew Saville, Jason Pine, good morning to you.
16: Good morning, Mike.
15: Two-part question, Jason. One, how much Commonwealth Games did you watch? Two, how much did you enjoy?
16: Yeah, I watched a lot of it, actually. I would have watched 3 or 4 hours per day. Very much enjoyed the some of the moments we just heard there. Loved watching us win medals and things like swimming, track and field, but also the netball late last night. That was pretty special too.
15: Best gold?
17: 3 or 4 hours a day.
15: Yeah, I know.
16: Yeah.
15: Well, he's in sport, Andrew.
16: Is that not much?
15: Well, it's about 3 or 4 hours more than I watched. which is not being unkind to the Commonwealth Games. It's just that, you know, some of us are busy.
17: You've got other things on, Mike.
15: Well, that's exactly right. Well, how many did you? How many would you have cracked an hour a day?
17: Me?
15: Yeah.
17: No. I enjoyed, obviously, Eliza McCartney, story of redemption there. Zoe Hobbs, another story of redemption. And obviously the netball today. A massive story of redemption, but I didn't watch a heck of a lot. Didn't really grip me. I think the New Zealand team did okay overall, Mike, in a truncated cheaper games. But the fact that those three or four key gold medals and the judoka this morning winning, what, judo's first gold since 1990, great little stories there, but overall didn't really grip me.
15: Yeah, it's a funny thing, isn't it? I can't work out whether it's good. I mean, I like Zoe Hobbs because yep. I felt that she loved it more than anybody. Like, she was absolutely beside herself, couldn't believe she got there, and I always like those sort of things. And Dame Nolene, I mean, you can't argue with it. I mean, what a fantastic middle finger to every woke loser who gave her a hard time.
17: Do you get the feeling that not only she raised the digit, but a lot of the players would have 100%. As well? Given what netball's been through, given the financial situation, given there's probably going to be no premier competition next year, they go out there and they beat Jamaica. Probably a big thank you to Jamaica for beating the Aussies in the semi-final, but that's the way it goes, and they win the gold.
15: Trouble is, Jason, they come back to nothing. It's not like you win a gold and your problem's fixed. You come back to New Zealand, you've still got no competition, have you?
16: Yeah, that's right. A lot of those players, I mean, some of them play super netball, don't they, in Australia, but others come back to a very uncertain future. You know, what is it that they come back for next year? And hopefully the powers that be have been working away and at least standing some sort of domestic competition up next year. But, I mean, you're right. I mean, it's been a heck of an 18 months, hasn't it, for that sport? All the negative headlines, all the off-court stuff, to see them do it on the court was great. Zoe, yeah, love Zoe. Eliza McCartney as well, you know. I mean, she's had a heck of a decade.
17: So many injury issues, eh?
16: Oh,
17: and
16: my
17: it's been
16: God.
17: 10 years since she burst onto the scene at Rio, and she's been injured a lot most of those 10 years. And so for her to come back like that, yeah, it's a great story. I think a lot more netballers, Jason, will head across to Tasman.
15: If they
17: haven't already signed, they'll sign for next year. So there'll be, I'd say, pretty much none of the top-flight netballers will be playing here next year. There is some talk going around that the Mystics, that the Aussie competition are trying to get the Mystics into the Aussie comp, okay, a bit like the Warriors and the Breakers and what have you, the Phoenix, that remains to be seen.
15: Right. How do you handle, Andrew, this week in the build-up to the Panthers? Because you don't want to put the mockers on them.
17: I tell you what, they would have gained a lot of confidence and momentum out of that Titans win.
15: They would have beaten anybody. The way they played, they'd beat anybody.
17: Yep, and the Titans can thank the Warriors for giving them another bumper home crowd. I think they get their best crowds of the year whenever they host the Warriors. Secondly, it's at home, which is another big plus. Although they've played well in patches at home this year, that's a big motivating factor. And it's the Penrith Panthers, Mike. If you can't lift for that game, you'll never lift.
15: And I reckon, Jason, if you beat the Panthers, it's literally anything's possible.
16: Yeah, absolutely. And look, I watched them play the other. I just sat down and watched that game on, what was it, Saturday afternoon.
15: Yep.
16: What a joy to watch them play that way. That Olifiana Khan Pereira, my God.
15: Amazing, eh?
16: The wheels on the man.
15: He is good looking with it too. You notice how good looking he is?
16: Look, I didn't really watch the Mets.
17: Yeah, that's the most important thing.
15: Well, if you're out in the wing, you want good hair. And you want to be good looking when you go into the corner, as far as I can work out. And both wings, we've got them covered now. I mean, I don't think that Zalesniak's that good looking, to be frank, but I mean, he's got the hair.
16: I was looking at the table, and you know, we're third, and we were second for a long time. But the Sharks are coming fast, and the Roosters are playing well, and the Panthers are obviously the Panthers. So now, I mean, I think we'll be top four, okay, but that top two, if we beat the Panthers on Friday, is still there for us. I honestly believe it is. And look, I don't know how I'm going to get through to Friday. This is such an exciting. I'm about to watch some Commonwealth.
17: Well, now that there's no Commonwealth games on, what are you going to do?
15: Exactly. You've got three or four hours every day of Monday, Tuesday, Wednesday, and Thursday.
17: And what's this we? Have you joined Hosking's cult? Have you? This we?
16: Look, I think we all need to jump on board this. It's not even a bandwagon. This freight train, and just ride it as far as we can, Sav.
15: You're dead right. All right, let's have a brief break. More in a moment. Andrew Saville, Jason Pine, 13 past.
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15: Mike, I hope you're going to talk up Matt Payne's weekend. His ability to manage damaged tyre for 30 laps was astonishing. Jason, did you watch 3 or 4 hours of the supercars over the weekend?
16: No, I didn't. I was watching the Commonwealth Games for the most part. I took note, though, of Matt Payne. And, well, I think we've spoken about his credentials before, haven't we? What would it be, 23 years old still?
15: Yep.
16: Quite young. He'll be another great supercars driver.
27: He won 2 out of 3 in Perth.
15: He won 2 out of 3.
27: And he came, after losing the second race on Saturday, came back yesterday to beat Brock Feeney door-to-door, wasn't it, a lot of the race?
15: It was brilliant. It was absolutely brilliant. Each race was fantastic. Each time. His start on the first race wasn't that good, but he came back. I'm glad Feeney's back, because Feeney's been having trouble, and he was the leader until he wasn't the leader, and then you wondered whether he was going to be able to come back, but he has. So it's an exciting time. I'm just super stoked for Matt Payne, because he's such a young guy, and he's only in his third season, and there's no reason to believe he's not going to win this whole thing, which is quite something.
27: He's level-headed, isn't he?
15: Very much so.
27: Doesn't appear fazed by the pressure. And what is it, 4 or 5 rounds to go, including Bathurst?
15: Yes. And he won Bathurst, of course, last year.
27: And he's in the box seat. So, motor racing, anything can happen. But
15: it's amazing, though. You think about it. If he wins this year, anything can happen, but you wouldn't rule him out. So he wins the championship. Plus, he won Bathurst last year. So at the age of 23 and 3 seasons in supercars, he's a Bathurst champion plus a champion. I mean, that's all boxes ticked, isn't it? I mean,
27: he'd be one of the youngest. If he wins, he'd be one of the youngest winners.
15: Would have thought so. Quick question for both of you. Just Jason, you first. Stephen, and not being disingenuous to any journalist and stuff and the way they treated it, but, I mean, I'm not the biggest cricket fan in the world, but Stephen Fleming being picked to coach England after McCullum coaches England and therefore the New Zealand influence on English cricket, I mean, that deserved to be a bigger deal than it was, wasn't it? Or am I just out to lunch? I thought that was fantastic.
27: It was quite a big deal when it happened. Yeah.
15: I must say, I was listening to Andrew Alderson the other day on Thursday or Friday, whenever the story was. I almost went and clipped him around the ear. I said, mate, he's the biggest cricket fan in the history of the world.
27: Yeah, but your problem is you sit there all day like Jason does for 3 or 4 hours and you surf the dark net instead of the real world. You dig into these, this politics.com and stuff like that. You need to be looking at the real stuff.
15: I thought it was fantastic. I thought he was a lead story. I thought he was like a big deal. I mean, the two England coach times
27: two. I think the problem is he didn't front. He hasn't fronted yet.
15: Hasn't he? Why not? Is he too busy with the air conditioning? What's happening there?
16: You know, on the very, very popular weekend sports show on ZB on Saturday, Mike, we led with it midday.
15: Good.
16: On Saturday, had a range of opinion. I actually messaged Stephen Fleming, and he said,

0: that he wasn't able just yet to comment because England cricket wanted to, you know, get their ducks in a row around their media strategy. But as soon as he's available, we'll hear from him. It is a good appointment. He's a very impressive guy.
1: And, yeah, he is.
0: Look, just a bit more sensible, I think, in his approach. I'm not saying that Brendan McCullum isn't. They'll have to work closely together. Brendan's still got the white ball sides.
2: He'll have a very different approach at test match
1: 100%
2: level. Yeah. Very different.
1: Dead right. Yep. Hey, Sab, quick. I mean, you won't have the numbers yet, but this NPC thing is...
2: I knew you asked me this. Did you watch much of the NPC? No. I haven't got the numbers, but I'd imagine Canterbury, Auckland, TV1 Saturday night would have done very well.
1: What's very well? Give us a number now when you don't know the number, and then come back next week and tell us what the number is.
2: I would imagine beyond expectation.
1: Oh, is that high? The old beyond expectation.
2: With Richie Moonga, Richie Moonga making his comeback. I think it would have done very well. I'll let you know next week.
1: Okay. What do you reckon, Jason?
2: We'll process the numbers. It'll go to the subcommittee.
1: Okay.
2: Then it'll be released to me, and then...
1: Then you make it public to the rest of us via this
2: program. I think there were some very good games across the weekend. Jason's got nothing to do now, so he should be watching NPC on TV.
1: Well, what were you doing? So were you spending 3 or 4 hours a day watching the NPC?
2: Yes, I am.
1: Are you? Watch your... Well, they said there were 10,000 people there for the Otago-Southland game.
2: Yeah, and there were close to 20, I think, for Christchurch under the roof.
0: Yeah, they had nearly six. I think 60. What is a good number, though?
1: Dead right, Jason. Saturday put the acid on him. What's a good number?
0: How many watch your sports bulletins? Over a million, probably.
2: Well, when I'm on 2 million,
1: yeah. Those others, I mean, really.
2: I'm pleased you asked me these questions, and I'll team look into it.
1: Yeah,
2: and when the relevant information has been computed and calculated, I'll release that information to you, Mike.
1: Are you working? What day are you working this week? Thursday, something like that.
2: No, I'm back later in the week.
1: Okay, back later. Did you hear that, Jason? He's back later in the week.
0: So vague these days. Sam. You know, you're talking in generalities and cliches. We need the hard facts.
2: I'm looking out the window. You know what I'm bloody doing today? I'm digging bamboo out of the garden. I'm not having some bloke come round and stall a bloody fountain.
1: Yep.
2: That I can look out my window at. I'm a man of the land. I'm digging bamboo out of the garden.
1: And you were dumb enough to buy a house with bamboo in it, weren't you? So, you know.
2: No. Tell me about it.
1: Serves you right. All right, go well, you guys. Jason Pine, Andrew Saville, 8:22.
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4: The Prime Minister dismisses New Zealand First's latest election policy. Winston Peters wants action against protesters who staged a mock execution of him. Donald Trump's latest pronouncements on Iran are likened to Groundhog Day. And in sport, New Zealand finishes sixth on the medal table. The Commission, inside Comintero's plan for retaining top ranking in the underworld. 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
5: Get ready to taste world class at Winetopia this weekend. Good morning on the southern moderate heavy city bound between Papakura and Manurewa. It is busy from Monaco and slow Highbrook to Market Road. On the northern, slow city bound through Silverdale, heavy Constellation to Oniwa. The southwestern is slow northbound from Lambie Drive and eases off approaching Beta. Wine, food, and a great time. Get tickets now for Winetopia this Friday and Saturday. Time saver traffic.
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3: Poll, if you missed it earlier on this morning, out this morning for the Australian Financial Review, One Nation 31, they're up a smidge, 2 points ahead of Labor, who are down a smidge, 31-29. Good news for the Coalition, up 4 to 22, so that's material. The Greens have plummeted 4 down to 10. So we'll see where that leaves Steve Price. Alan Jones is in court. This has been a long time coming. If you think about when he was arrested, the answer is November of 2024. So it's almost, I mean, talk about the wheels of justice turning slowly. Almost 2 years since he's been arrested. It's judge only. It's going to be fascinating. I don't know what sort of coverage they're going to give it. They think it's going to, so think about it, in the very early part of August, they think it's going to go till Christmas. So you've been waiting 2 years, and then you arrive in court, and that's till Christmas, thank you very much. And a lot of this case is based on hearsay and memory and things that happened allegedly many, many years, if not decades ago. So there's a lot to play for, as they say, in this particular case. So that and other matters with Steve Price in a couple of moments. After the news, in fact, here at News Talk ZB.
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4: Good morning. It's 8:30. I'm Neva Reddy Manu. The Prime Minister is dismissive of New Zealand First's latest election policy. The party's announced a Kiwi Kids Fund, which would give citizen families $5,000 a year for the first 3 years of a child's life. It would be limited to a family's first three children and would be tax-free and not means-tested. Christopher Luxon told Mike Hosking that this would be more than $400 million of untargeted spending. And it's a policy proven overseas not to work.
5: Paying people to have children versus actually supporting families with family boosts and working for families and extended parental leave and compulsory super and baby bonuses is a much better way to go.
4: Meanwhile, Winston Peters wants action against protesters who staged a mock execution of him in Auckland. The Migrant Workers Association of Aotearoa staged what it described as a political satire stunt on Saturday, after the New Zealand First leader told Chinese-born Green MP Lawrence Zunan to go back to his country. Peter says he hasn't seen the footage of his dummy being put through a guillotine, but is aware of it.
6: And these lefties, whenever they get opposed, they turn to violence. This matter should be in the police hands right now. They should be arrested right now.
4: Hopes a $20 million boost for local student teachers will make a real difference. Education Minister Erica Stanford's redirecting the funding from an underused relocation grant for overseas early childhood teachers to a program paying student teachers to learn on the job. Rural School Leadership Association President Andrew King told Mike Hosking, international teachers are great, but this will improve access to training for locals.
7: People in our communities who might be a teacher aide or a limited authority to teach teacher don't have the means to be able to go take a year off work and train. This helps with that.
4: Donald Trump has called off strikes against Iran, provided a deal is reached rapidly. In a Truth Social post, the US president says he's been asked by Iran and other Middle Eastern countries to hold off while the parameters of agreement are set. He says that would include the reopening of the critical Strait of Hormuz and an end to Iran's nuclear threat. Johns Hopkins Foreign Policy Institute fellow Jeffrey Price told Mike Hosking that this is a pattern seen before.
8: It feels like Groundhog Day. You have threats of military action on Friday, frantic interventions on Saturday, and Trump announces an agreement on Sunday before the markets open.
4: Former Australian radio host and Wallaby coach Alan Jones is facing court this week following allegations he indecently assaulted multiple men. The 85-year-old pleaded not guilty to 22 counts of indecent assault and sexual touching without consent. Six complainants have made allegations against Jones, dating back or between 2003 and 2020 at various locations across Sydney and New South Wales. Jones denies all allegations. And the party has started Glasgow's Hydro Arena for the closing ceremony of the Commonwealth Games.
9: Representing 74 nations and territories from across the Commonwealth, please welcome the athletes.
4: Gold medal pole vaulter and flag bearer Eliza McCartney has led the team of 114 Kiwi athletes into the arena. And Australian pop star Delta Goodrum has opened the celebration. And that's Newstalk ZB News with Spark for Business, building growth through tech innovation.
10: To Newstalk ZB Sport, the Silver Ferns have something to celebrate amidst netball's upheaval in this country. New Zealand have won Commonwealth Games gold for the first time in 16 years, courtesy of victory over Jamaica in the final at Glasgow. The triumph comes as the future of the ANZ Premiership remains uncertain, with some players fearing they'll be out of a job. Coach Dame Nolene Taurua has told the Mike Hosking Breakfast they addressed the matter during the campaign.
11: The only thing that we could do at certain times was ensure that we were around for the players and support them depending on what choices they were going to make. So, you know, after this Games, Commonwealth Games, a lot of them will go into where their future lies and once again we'll support them in that.
10: And Elsie, the Andrews surname is featured prominently on the last day. Sydney Andrews won gold in the 78 kg judo class. Cody Andrews earned bronze in the 100 kg category. And

0: Lee Andrews pedalled to silver in the Kieran at the Velodrome. George Jackson and Devon Briggs nabbed bronzes in the points race and C1-3 individual pursuit, respectively. At the bowls, Julie O'Connell and Terry Blackburn, as well as Kurt Smith and Mark Noble, each secured silvers in their para pairs disciplines. So the New Zealanders have finished sixth on the medal table at the Games with 10 gold, 14 silver and 12 bronze. That compares to 5th at Birmingham and Gold Coast, 6th at Glasgow in 2014 and 11th at Delhi. Matt Payne's held on to beat Brock Feeney by 1.28 seconds across 80 laps at the latest supercar race in Perth. Payne continues to lead the championship from Feeney by 118 points. He was thrilled to secure victory, especially after his rear left tyre copped a ding.
1: We banged wheels and then, yeah, something just fell off. The car was just so loose. It was so hard to drive. Up until that point, it was mega.
0: Six race weekends remain. Motorsport with CRC Leak Stop stops leaks fast. And Southland have secured a home NBL basketball final against Wellington following an 84-74 playoff victory over Canterbury. I'm Andrew Alderson and that's News Talk ZB Sport with Generate. 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It's 25 minutes to 9. Mike Hosking is next.
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3: 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Good morning on the southern moderate heavy city bound between Papakura and Manurewa. It is easing through Monaco and still slow Highbrook to Market Road. The northern heavy patch city bound through Silverdale, moderate to heavy Constellation to Oniwa. Northwestern is still slow city bound between Te Aratu and Newton. 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Tim Rods for time saver traffic.
4: News Talk ZB Weather Watch 24/7 with My Food Bag, ready-made meal bundles for any occasion. Strong wind advisory for Monaco, also Bream Head to Cape Colville. And Waitemata, Hauraki Gulf, southwest 10 knots, rising to 15 this morning, then to 20 knots in the afternoon. High tide in Auckland 10:30 this morning, Onehunga 1:30 this afternoon. Auckland today, partly cloudy with isolated showers, southwesterlies developing this morning. Tomorrow, mainly fine. Few showers in the morning with westerlies, a high of 15, and ahead to Wednesday, expect fine weather with southerlies. Today's high 16, tonight's low 11. Currently, we're sitting on 8 here at News Talk ZB.
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5: I can't remember when it was, but it was either, it must have been Saturday morning or maybe it was Friday. I can't remember. Anyway, I'm watching the Greater Manchester elections for my sins. And there's something about the British, I don't know what it is, and they read out each of the names, each of the candidates' names, and there were quite a few of them, and they read them with their, I can't remember whether it's their surnames first or the surnames last or the middle names in the middle. Anyway, they read them all out, and it went to a second round, which may or may not have been a bit of a surprise, but in the second round, the Labour candidate won and replaced Andy Burnham. Now, the write-up in the BBC says it represents the first electoral test for Labour under Burnham, which I wouldn't have thought really is an electoral test, given it was his job. But anyway, the woman who runs, a woman called Bev Craig, and he was there the next day to congratulate her. And they literally, despite the fact she's a woman and he's a man, they look almost identical in the way they dress. They're just obviously from the same Labour Party, pop them out, all looking the same. Here's the point. She won by a reasonable amount, but the turnout was the full 25%. So people in Britain couldn't give a monkey's either. 22 minutes away from 9.
2: 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Peace of mind for New Zealand business.
5: Steve Price is with us in Australia. Very good morning to you.
6: G'day there.
5: Pauline's back. This poll I'm quoting this morning from the AFP, apart from the fact that she's back over Labour again, the four-point movement for the coalition, do you think that's heading anywhere? Would you see some hope if you're Angus?
6: Well, the 4% seems to come from the Greens, which is a bit odd. The Greens are really, really struggling. They're going to become completely irrelevant when it comes to Australian politics if they're not careful. Perhaps Angus Taylor's been doing a much more solid job. And I think there has been some people in Australia who've gone wobbly on One Nation because of some of the things that Pauline Hanson's been talking about, things like monoculture. There's a big interview with John Howard, the former Prime Minister, today where he says monoculture doesn't really exist. Multiculturalism does work in this country. And he lauds, of course, the post-World War II immigration. So Pauline is still, yes, the most popular party. There's going to be a couple of big developments today. She is going to announce

0: work as a soldier and then worked in the coal industry and quit over COVID. The interesting one's the bodyguard. This is a bloke that said he used to be in the group that were protecting Daniel Andrews during COVID. His name, a guy called Chris Burson, former police officer, claims that Dan Andrews left him disgusted during COVID. We'd be sitting there kitted up, ready to go in case someone was going to attack him. And he makes the claim, which Andrews has not responded to, that the former Premier would spend, quote, 6 hours on the beers and have, quote, however many wines late into the night at the height of Melbourne's lockdown. Now, I don't know if anyone can prove that, but that's what this bloke is going to stand is saying.
1: Interesting. What's your observation in the Victorian election, given, I mean, I know they've done Farrer in South Australia and all that sort of stuff, but this is a big test for them. Those people you just named, does it matter who they are and you're voting for One Nation anyway, or if they turned out with some people that you went, I tell you what, my word, there's some quality there, that would make a material difference?
0: Well, people are voting for Pauline. They're not voting for the individual candidates. And, you know, the past history shows us that many of these candidates are capable of blowing the joint up. Victoria is slightly different to the rest of the country. I mean, it's always been more of the left. But the regions in Victoria, and I was out in the regions at the weekend, are just filthy about things like potholes. And all they want to do is get rid of Labor. If they think voting for Pauline will hasten that, that's what they will do. Okay. She seems to be targeting the upper house, where if she gets enough members elected into the upper house, which is easier, then she'll have control of power of the state.
1: Okay. What are you calling at this particular point in time, re the election result, if you had to right now?
0: Minority coalition win, where they're going to have to rely on One Nation to get the numbers across the line.
1: Right. The Jones got arrested November of 24, so his trial starts today. So you're coming up reasonably close to 24 months of, you know, building, waiting. It's the wheels of justice don't turn fast anywhere, do they?
0: No, they don't. And if you've got a high-profile person like Alan Jones, I mean, his lawyers have done everything they possibly can to slow down the progress of this trial, but it will start today. He's faced with 20 counts of assault, including indecent sexual touching. Those allegations will be tested in court, obviously, but the people making them, there's six individuals in total, they will have their allegations read out in court. There was a move by Jones's lawyer late on Friday to try and have that suppressed. The judge declined to do that, and so we will find out at some point today or before I speak to you next Wednesday exactly what these six men allege Alan Jones might or might not have done.
1: Taking nothing away from the allegations and the innocence and all that sort of stuff in the court, there's a lot of memory going on here, isn't there, and a lot of things that may or may not have happened a very long time ago, which makes it tricky, doesn't it?
0: It does, and, you know, we're talking about a man who's alleged to have done these things who's now in his early 80s. There's a report today also, the Australian Tax Office, the Australians are reporting this, have also been digging around in some of the financial goings-on over the years. So, yes, it's all a very long time ago. I mean, I can't remember what I was doing at that time at 2GB without having to have a very long, hard think about it, and I filled in for the bloke, but, you know. We'll see. Wheels of justice, as you said, turn too slowly in this country.
1: That is true. Now, there's a lot of medals. I'll give you that. You guys went and got a tremendous, in fact, you got most of the medals. So what's our summation of the Commonwealth Games of 26?
0: Well, congrats for the netball gold medal. Yes. We're filthy about that, obviously. 70 gold, 45 silver, 56 bronze, 171 medals in total. Nearest was England with 110. The question I would pose to myself, I didn't watch one second of it.
1: No.
0: I saw the victories on the news, and I thought our ability on the track in athletics was very surprising and heartwarming, because we don't normally, once the swimming stops, Australia stops normally, but we kept going. One of the reasons I didn't watch it was because we paid hundreds of millions of dollars to Glasgow to stage it.
1: That's right.
0: I mean, a lot of Victorians were filthy about the fact that we were paying to have this thing on in any case, and we really didn't want to be reminded about how it got there. So I don't think the future of the Commonwealth Games is all that healthy. Who's going to put their hand up next time, do you reckon?
1: These are good questions. See you Wednesday. Appreciate it. Steve Price out of Australia, 16-2.
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15: I'm outraged, Mike, this morning. I'm outraged. That mock guillotine protest by the lefties where they killed Winston over the weekend, posted on the video, is offensive and racist and disrespectful. Will you call this out? Yeah, it's just no. Because I'm not quite as outraged as you are. What I could just offer a small little thing and just less outrage. Just be less outrageous. No, the most things in life aren't really worth getting outraged about. I got several emails this morning from the. I've decided that the fireworks is the new fluoride. Is that the people? You can tell in the email just the way they write and the number of capitals and how many exclamation marks there are and how the end of the word. It's just like, honestly, it's like. Just be cool. NRL, I didn't realise this, they're looking at a media cop. This is interesting. So policing the commentators. So callers who are perceived to be too negative about their coverage. So it involves a complaint being lodged by anyone to the network, so that immediately is a disaster waiting to happen. So you're listening to your commentator over the weekend doing the NRL and you go, oh, I reckon he's a bit of a dick. First thing you do is ring Channel 9 or 7 or 10 in Australia or Sky Sports here and go, yeah, I just heard this guy, very negative, don't like him. At that point, the talent would be asked via the networks to explain their comments. If the explanation was not considered adequate, the NRL would refer the incident to an independent figure. Individuals working in the media will have to declare conflicts of interest on an NRL register, their roles in the game outside the commentary, links to players, agents, board, sponsors, clubs. I suppose I get where that's coming from because you've got a lot of people who are ex-players and players know players, etc. It's called the Lancaster Rule and it came attacks on the guy called Shane Flanagan, who was the Dragons coach from Fox for the first few months of last season. And that vitriol was led or linked to the St. George Illawarra chairman, Andrew Lancaster, who's also a Nine board member criticising the media. So they've invented the Lancaster rule, and if you want to ring up and moan about the commentator, if they're too negative, you can be outraged about it. Go on, get outraged about it and ring

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2: 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The Northern, heavy patch city bound through Silverdale, Monget, heavy Constellation to Oniwa. Northwestern is still slow between Te Aratu and Newton. 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
0: Friday's story, so it missed a lot of coverage, but you might remember during the strikes of October last year, there were, you know, nurses and doctors and teachers, and they were all out permanently, seemingly. But in October, they had 100,000 public service workers striking. And Brian Roche, who's the Public Service Commissioner, was getting beside himself, and he was sick and tired of it, as we all were. And they've been back and forward and up and down and left and right, and they couldn't seemingly strike a deal. So anyway, the Public Service Commission took out some ads on social media and saying, this coming Thursday, more than 845,000 students will miss out on class time and over 6,000 patients will miss appointments and procedures for their health. Genuine offers have been made and the opportunity to bargain remains open. So obviously the usual suspects didn't like any of that, including the Labour Party, so they called for an investigation. An investigation was held by a legal analyst called Jane Mears. And the review of that particular advertisement, in other words, is the public service still neutral? Can you take out ads like that and say what he said and still be seen to be neutral? And they did the investigation. It came back clean. They accepted that messaging within the ads was not sufficiently adapted to the social media environment, which increased the risk of the content not being seen as politically neutral. Now, what does that mean? What does an ad being sufficiently adapted to the social media environment actually mean? When what you said was this coming Thursday, more than 845,000 students will miss out on class time and over 6,000 patients will miss appointments and procedures for their health. Genuine offers have been made and the opportunity to bargain remains open. Did he have to set it to music or something? Or fit it in within 6 seconds in a TikTok video or something. I don't know. But what that means nothing anyway. The upshot was it was fine. 5 minutes away from 9.
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0: Funny story, we used to laugh at North Korea, now we laugh at Trump, because over the weekend he did this.
14: Please join me in congratulating the President of the United States on winning the Super Senior and the Senior Division with a great score of 70.
15: He won both. That's amazing.
0: Who was that? He's senior. He won both. He's amazing. This happened at Bedminster, which is his course, of course. He shot a 2 under 70, which is a remarkable score at the very best of times.

0: And in announcing that victory today, he won his 40th club championship. Now, the course is a good course because it's got a rating of 76.6. Anything over 74 is considered extremely difficult. That's at championship level, PGA level. And also, it's got a slope rating of 139. That's right on the cusp of extremely difficult. So he's playing on an extremely difficult course and shooting 2 under and winning his 40th club championship, which really is remarkable. Possibly too remarkable. Thank you, he wrote, to all those who participated. I won with a score of 70 and am so honoured in that, unlike the rest of the field, I'm given very little time to practice because I'm focused on many other things. It's called talent, and I have it, and they don't. He's, honestly, it must be humour. There's no other way to say it. He's trolling them. Anyway, the other thing that I am slightly alarmed about, along presumably with, I don't know, 7.5 billion other people, possibly not, is this Truth API, which is now live. So obviously the Democrats want an investigation into it, but being America the way it is, that anything the Democrats say against the Republicans instantly dismissed as sour grapes. But Truth API are his truths, and you can pay up to $100,000 a month, to get his truths just a little bit faster than everybody else. Now, you know the story. It's been around for a few weeks. It's now gone live. So it's for market-driven, data-driven companies who do it all electronically. You can get, if you pay $100,000 a month, the truth 6 seconds early. And the 6 seconds early on a market mover is enough for you to get involved in whatever it is he's talking about and make some money. So the President of the United States is now manipulating markets. And nobody seems to think anything of this other than it's just another wacky Trump-type thing, along with his wacky golf. And it just goes to prove what a mental world we are living in currently. And on that note, we wish you the happiest of days.
1: Your diary should make for good reading. Somerset St. John's is open from 10 to 2 every Wednesday this month. Somerset St. John's. Love the life you choose.
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10: Good morning. It's 9 o'clock.

0: I'm Neva Reti Manu. New Zealand First's leader has acknowledged money's not the only factor holding New Zealanders back from having children. The party's campaigning on $5,000 annual payments per year per child for the first 3 years of life. It would apply to families with at least one citizen parent and would apply to a couple's first three children. Winston Peters says he understands a multitude of things are adding to our declining birth rate.
1: But at a critical time when you might be making a decision, when you want to have children when you're young, and you've got the time in your youth to get alongside them, then we're going to assist you in the first 3 years.
0: The Prime Minister can't decide if a comment he made suggesting struggling businesses need to be adult was him overspeaking or if his words were misinterpreted. Christopher Luxon said businesses had a parent-child mentality at a Rotorua business function on Friday. He told the gathering he didn't wait for the government when he was Air New Zealand CEO. Luxon told Mike Hosking he could have overspoken, but he's disappointed with how his comments have been taken.
2: There was generally no intent to cause offence, but it was quite a long conversation. That was a piece of it. I fully acknowledge, you know, I said up front, I'm a great admirer of business people.
0: A View X classroom behaviour policy misses the mark. The party wants to give teachers more legal power to remove seriously or persistently disruptive students from class and introduce mandatory stand downs for those who assault teachers or classmates. Secondary Principals Council Chair Steve McCracken says teachers can already physically restrain students as a last resort.
3: And that's absolutely fine from my perspective. A young person should not be able to lash out at anybody, whether it's a teacher, another student, or even themselves.
0: Pet bonds have now been taken up by more than 10,000 households. Latest PD Insurance polling of renting pet owners has found about 1 in 12 have paid a bond of at least $1,000. But about 10 in 12 have not paid any pet bond at all. Property Investors Federation Advocacy Manager Matt Ball says many landlords who already allow dogs have been largely unaffected. He says others feel like they've lost the right to decide who lives in their property. Iran says negotiations between it and Oman over shipping in the Strait of Hormuz are in their final phase. Local media reports the Iranian Foreign Ministry stresses the situation in the disputed strait won't return to its pre-war status. A political storm is surging across Europe after Spain's mass migrant crisis. An estimated 60,000 migrants tried swimming around the border from Morocco to the Spanish enclave of Ceuta, with at least 72 dying in the attempt. It sparked questions whether social media promised people an easier life in Europe. Organisers have expressed pride in the success of the Glasgow Commonwealth Games. Celebrations are well underway at the Hydro Indoor Arena for the closing ceremony. The Commonwealth flag has been lowered, ready to be handed over to the next host, Ahmedabad, India, in 2030. Organising Chair George Black thanked volunteers for the quick innovation after Australian state Victoria pulled out as host.
4: When Glasgow stepped forward to host these games, we did so with conviction. Hundreds of medals, records broken, and thousands of new friendships later, we know we were right.
5: To Newstalk ZB Sport, and still with the games, New Zealand finished 6th on the medal table with 10 gold, 14 silver and 12 bronze. That compares to 5th at Birmingham and Gold Coast, 6th at Glasgow in 2014 and 11th at Delhi. Elise Andrews has bounced back from a sprint disappointment with a second medal on the final day of competition. She's claimed Kieran Silver to go alongside bronze in the kilo time trial. Andrews has summed up her emotions on Sky Sport.
6: Gives me confidence that we are heading in the right direction, although obviously I would have loved to be pushing for the medals in my first two events as well, but I think I can walk away really happy.
5: Andrews won 3 gold medals in the cycling at the previous edition in Birmingham. A moral victory of sorts for Tigers coach Benji Marshall despite a 16-13 defeat to the Eels in League's NRL. Under siege halfback Adam Dewey produced an inspired performance a week after choosing to make himself unavailable for selection. He scored a try and kicked a go-ahead field goal. Marshall's been asked if he felt vindicated to recall Dewey amid calls to keep him sidelined.
7: Yeah, well, it's not about a lot of people, is it? It's about what you think's best for the club and the team at the time. And that was the decision we made that we thought was best. Not just me, everyone in the club. And I thought he did a good job.
5: Southland have secured a home NBL basketball final against Wellington following a playoff victory over Canterbury, 84-74. The Sharks established a 16-point lead in the second quarter but were reeled in by the Rams at 63-all after the third before holding their nerve in the last 10 minutes. Coach Jonathan Yim admits the heartbreak

0: of last year's deciding loss to the Saints gave the team continuity.
1: We all came back because of the way that we felt last year. What's funny is that game kind of was a microcosm of our season. We have great spurts, but then we have spurts where things aren't going our way, and we just had to fight.
0: The final's on Sunday in Invercargill. I'm Andrew Alderson, and that's Newstalk ZB News and Sport with Fisher Funds, investing in New Zealand for over 25 years. It's 9:05.
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3: 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Good morning on the Southern. Moderate heavy patches starting to ease though. It is moderate heavy city bound between Papakura and Monaco. Moderate heavy in patches east Tamaki to Market Road. The Northern, heavy patch city bound through Silverdale. Moderate Constellation to Oniwa. Northwestern is starting to move more freely now. Still some delays between Te Aroha and Newton. Listen to all your favourite podcasts for free. 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
4: News Talk ZB Weather Watch 24/7 with My Food Bag, ready-made meal bundles for any occasion. Strong wind advisory today for Monaco and Bremen to Cape Colville. Waitemata, Hauraki Gulf, southwest 10 knots, rising to 15 this morning, then to 20 by the afternoon. The high tide in Auckland 10:30 this morning. Onehunga 1:30 this afternoon. Auckland today partly cloudy with isolated showers, southwesterlies developing this morning. Tomorrow mainly fine. Few showers in the morning with westerlies, a high of 15. And ahead to Wednesday, look forward to fine weather with southerlies. Today's high 16, tonight's low 11. Currently, we're sitting on 11 degrees here at Newstalk ZB.
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News Talk ZB, it is 9:07. Welcome to Monday the 3rd of August. Missed a day. Must have been my jet lag from coming back from Fiji. Lies. What an easy trip it is. Thank you very much to John for filling in for me so I could go to a wedding, a beautiful wedding. I love the, I suppose it's the trend now, because I went to another young person's wedding last year. And when you sat down at the table, it happened at this wedding as well. It was beautiful handwritten notes and the most gorgeous calligraphy, thanking you for coming and telling you why you'd been invited. And it must be such a faff for the bride and groom to do. When I talked to the young bride last year, she said that they'd started a year out with the guest list so that it never felt like a chore. And that as occasions came up, or perhaps they'd run into the person who was coming along to the wedding, they'd write the note and then put it into the envelope, and then it was ready for the big day. So they didn't sit down and churn them out in one night, fueled with cocktails and frustration at having to do it. It was always really thoughtful when they sat down to write them. It's such a lovely thing to do. It's already an honour and a privilege to be at anybody's wedding. But then when they thank you and tell you the reason why you've been invited, it makes it so much more special. It was really, really beautiful. Beautiful. So thank you very much, John, and everybody else for letting me be there. After I just sacked myself for the stupid bird talk, the last hour of my show. Anyway, that was last week. This is this week. 0800 80 10 80 is the number to call. You can text me 9292 ZBZB, and if you want to drop me a line, you can do that too. kerry@newstalkzb.co.nz. Gosh, where to start really today? There's a lot around. We opted to go with ACT, wanting to give teachers the legal power to remove seriously or persistently disruptive students from a classroom. Now, in an election year, with parties struggling to get airtime and oxygen, you have to wonder how much of this is serious policy, how much they seriously think they can get pushed through in a coalition, how much is just to generate headlines.

0: headlines, I'd venture to suggest this falls into that category, the headline-grabbing one. The party's new policy would allow teachers to send disruptive students to a supervised space, and staff would be protected when using a reasonable and proportionate intervention to prevent harm or destruction of property. Corporal punishment wouldn't be allowed. For all of you wanting and advocating a return to six of the best and it never did me any harm and look at me now, that's not what they're going back to. They're just saying that you'd be able to manhandle a child out of the class, shove them into a storage room with some poor underpaid teacher aide, and there'd be no legal comeback. Announcing the policy in Auckland yesterday, Paul Henry, the ACT candidate, said the law would give teachers clear legal protections and the power to regain order in the classroom. Let's be honest, he said, there are a lot of little shits in classrooms and we need to address that if we're going to lift education standards. Teachers need to know they're respected and they need to know the law is actually on their side. There are two things here. First, Paul Henry knew exactly what he was talking about when he called the kids Alice's. No more of this woke, wishy-washy doublespeak when you vote for ACT. No, no, no. Let's call a spade an effing shovel and disruptive child a little shit.
1: Teachers know their pupils. Yeah. What teachers need is support. And you know, today multiple journalists said to me, but what about this? But what about this? But what about if this child's, you know, autistic or got... Teachers know that. Teachers know if this child is just being a little shit and is disturbing the class, or if they genuinely can't control themselves. And so what we're doing with this policy is we are giving teachers another tool, and we're saying to teachers, and this to me is the most important part, we are supporting you in law to manage and control your class. How humiliating must it be for teachers as they stand back and just helplessly watch people totally disturb their class and know that these good students are literally sitting by watching this nightmare happen? What are the messages being sent to those students?
0: Look, I'm sure he's right. There are some Alice's in the classroom, and it's really frustrating for the children and for parents to watch valuable time and resources being spent on manipulative Alice's who play the system, who go on the school trips, cause maximum disruption, and then get rewarded by being the first to do the fun stuff because you're trying, the poor teachers are trying to manage the behaviour of these Alice's. But the thing is, when you have good teachers and principals, they know how to manage them. There were three known Alice's at the grandkids' school who are no longer there. Where they've gone, no one's quite sure, but the stuffing of the uniforms and class books and reading books into the toilets, the bullying, the incredibly violent behaviour in the classroom has stopped. Not there anymore. And hours of teacher and classroom time has been regained every school year. There are still neurodivergent children in the school. They fit in just fine. Allowances are made, you know, as allowances are made for everybody with quirks and foibles. Quirks and foibles, fine. Alice's, not so much. But the teachers tend to know how to manage them already. And that brings me to the second point. Is this something that teachers have asked for? Is ACT's policy, as articulated by Paul Henry, something the teachers actually want? Have they demanded the right to be able to grapple an hysterical, violent seven-year-old out of their classroom without fear of legal repercussions? Or do they simply want smaller classrooms, more teacher aides, more teacher training, more power to expel a child from their school? Special classrooms set up to deal with children with really severe behavioural problems. Big difference across the spectrum. Huge difference across the spectrum. And some of the Alice's, I believe, are not neurodivergent at all, but actually just like being bad. Not many. It's really hard, this election campaign, given some of the pronunciations that are some of the pronouncements that are coming from the different political parties to sort out whether they actually believe this or whether they're doing it in a dog-whistling form of electioneering and campaigning, looking at New Zealand First and now looking at ACT. Is this something the education system has been crying out for? Or is he just looking for headlines? 0800 80 10 80 is the number to call. News Talk ZB. It's a quarter past nine. Kerry Woodham.
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13: Prime Minister's little pep talk on Friday to business leaders. 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
14: The local Chamber of Commerce woman said, you know, here's it, we're miserable, we're down in the dumps. 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So what's going on in Rotorua? He goes, grow up, and God bless him for saying so.
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0: News Talk ZB. Phil, good morning. You're a retired teacher.
16: Yes, I am. I retired at the end of 2018.
0: Oh, gosh. You got out just in the nick of time, didn't you?
16: Well, yeah, it felt like that. Yeah, I taught 38 years in a big South Auckland high school. Mm-hmm. And there's a lot of things. There's a lot to what ACT is saying is true, but there are a lot of other subtleties and issues around it as well. For me, I was head of department, and part of my role was to support my teachers. But for me, the biggest issue is how much backup, how much support the classroom teachers get from their HODs, from the deans, and from the senior leadership team, the SLT. Mm-hmm. Part of my time teaching, I worked under an SLT that was very, very supportive of students and the students, of teachers, and the students knew that. So if I had a teacher who was having to deal with a disruptive student, and it was a common policy for us to remove a student from the classroom and either put them in a neighboring class.

0: classroom or put them out in the corridor at a desk where they could carry on with their work or whatever it might be, nine times out of 10, the student would cooperate with that. But there would be times when they would refuse for whatever reason.
1: Mm-hmm.
0: And so sometimes I would get called in. A teacher would come in to me, Mr., can you come in and help me with a student? So my, I don't want to use the word weapon, but my tactic then was to say to the student, come on out, you come with me. And because I was head of department and I'm a biggish kind of guy, I was able to impose my authority on them. But there would be times, too, I would say, look, you can either do what I want you to do, do what your teacher wants you to do, or we can take it up to the dean. Do you want to go to the dean? Or we can take it up to the SLT. And that, knowing the student, knowing that that backup was there, would make them then cooperate and do what they needed to do because they knew that there would be consequences.
1: What were the consequences?
0: Well, the consequences would be that they might be put on a daily report, they might receive a detention, they might be forced to apologize to the teacher, they might be held out of the classroom for a couple of days, just depending on the level of what the situation was.
1: Yeah.
0: So, like I said, I retired at the end of 2018, but I know from my contacts with the teachers that I worked with then that are still in that same role in that same school, that students are a lot more defiant nowadays and a lot less willing to bow to that authority. And I know also that if teachers get the feeling that the SLT isn't necessarily going to back them up, they're going to, it makes that job a lot harder.
1: So the ability is there for teachers to be able to have a child removed from their class if they need to. So what is ACT fixing?
0: There are some students, the ability is there. I mean, this whole thing with finding parents, there are going to be very, very, very few parents that ever get into that situation if what ACT wants to do actually comes to pass. Most parents, 99% of parents, want their kids to behave in class. Like I said, I taught in the South African school. I had students who were the children of gang parents. The gang parents want their kids to behave just as much as any other parent does. The ability is there, and it was no problem. I mean, Tova O'Brien on her show this morning talked about her in the sixth form being kicked out of a class and put in with a class of the year nines. For a sixth form student to be kicked out of class means she must have been doing something pretty disruptive. She didn't go into detail, but that ability's always been there.
1: Yeah.
0: And that was putting either a junior student in with a class of seniors or vice versa.
1: The other thing is that you do need to address the issue because kids know they have a sense of fairness and what's right and what's wrong. And when you see the disruptive pain in the butt being rewarded on the school trips because the teacher's desperately trying to get them to behave, they start to lose respect for the teacher. They lose respect for authority if it's not addressed.
0: Yeah. The kids look very, very closely at what the teacher's going to do when somebody reacts. I had a student in one class who used the C word, and as soon as that happened, the kids all looked at me to see what I was going to do.
1: Yep.
0: If I'd let pass, they would have filed that away. Okay, we can get away with that kind of thing.
1: Yeah.
0: So, yes, absolutely, the students are aware of what's going on and they want to see what happens. There are, David Seymour's correct in saying that there are classes, there are students who are held to ransom by the behavior of other students. I've had classes, year nine classes, where the good students in that class are just sitting there, you can see them. They're sitting there waiting for the year to end so they can get out of that class and into a class where there are not disruptive students. The other thing to take into account is the fact that it's all very well to say that teachers can manage their classrooms better or they can control these kids. There is no teacher that ever has total control over the worst kids. I've had a year nine class where there were three really disruptive students in there, and there were two teacher aides in that class, and still that class was an absolute nightmare because of what the two kids would do to completely disrupt the rest of the learning or the attempted learning that was trying to go on.
1: So what do you think the answer would be, just in

0: conclusion, because some of the ads are going to come crashing in any minute.
1: The answer would be the answer is removal of those kids temporarily from the classroom situation, but the main answer is the backup support that teachers get in the classroom from the SLT. If they feel the SLT is on their side, it makes the job a whole lot easier. It makes running the class a whole lot easier. If they don't feel that, then it makes the job really, really difficult.
0: Thank you very much for your experience, Phil. 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
0: Good morning. Interesting discussion. What I would say, says a texter, is that I'd have to agree. I put my two daughters through an intermediate school in Hastings during the Labor government, only to watch them go backwards. Every day they'd come home and say, "Mum, Dad, I just can't get anything done. I can't learn because there are certain children misbehaving in class, swearing at the teacher, throwing things around." We rang the school and we asked for an interview with the principal and the teacher. We were denied that. Other friends of ours with kids in the same class did the same. They too were told that a meeting with the principal is not allowed. Absolute BS. I'm 100% behind ACT. Parents need to be responsible for their kids. It is not the teacher's job. John, good morning to you.
10: Good morning. My wife is a secondary teacher at a fairly large year 7 to year 13 school, 2,000 odd students, I think it is. And she is definitely for it. I mentioned the policy to her last night after it was mentioned, and we had a quick discussion around it. And she said there were a couple of instances where she would have herself or asked someone to come and remove a student.
0: Yeah.
10: She's been teaching for 20-something years now. Albeit, I think that generally the students do, you know, say, "Hey, can you go see the dean or leave the classroom or something?" You know, quite often they do. I think there's a very small percentage in which kids will need to be physically removed from a classroom because generally they're all right. And it is absolutely, it is quite disruptive to the students.
0: Yeah.
10: And she's definitely for it. that just giving that extra

0: assurance. But in no school, I was just listening to that text message that you said. Every school is different. The principals have different mentalities, the way that they the extremes of different sides of it. You know, some principals are more likely to be more sort of, they need more support, or we shouldn't be doing this, and some principals would be on the other spectrum of it. And it is largely a school by school basis on how much support the parents get or how much support the teachers get. But I think this is definitely a step in the right direction for it.
1: According to, like, you wouldn't be able to remove some of, well, even some of the year eight kids or six kids, you wouldn't be able to remove from a class, because some of them are huge. And you certainly wouldn't be able to remove by force some of the secondary school students.
0: Yeah, I guess, and it's one of those things, it's a case-by-case basis. And to what point is, at which point do you say, hey, this kid needs to be physically removed?
1: Yeah.
0: You know, throwing stuff at the teachers, yeah, fine. They should be, if they're not going to leave, then they should be, if they're physically harming other students or the teachers and stuff like that, then, and they're not going to be, and they're not going to leave the room, then yes, they need to be physically removed from the classroom. But it's giving that assurance, because she's, teachers are not allowed to touch the kids.
1: Yeah.
0: That's just, you don't do that, regardless of, to the point where I believe, I could be wrong, that even during school fights, the teachers are not allowed to intervene.
1: Yep.
0: As I said, I could be wrong with that. I'm not too sure. So the teachers are not allowed to touch the kids at all. But I think it just gives them that extra bit of help for the students that just won't leave, are totally disruptive. The kids that get no parenting at all, they're the ones that you can't really help too much. You can throw in teacher aides and all that as much as you want, but if a student doesn't want to, if a student's got no family support at home, and there are students like that and families like that where the parents just don't care, and so therefore the students don't care, a lot of this teacher aid stuff is actually not going to work for them.
1: Thank you, John. News Talk ZB 9:32.
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3: 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And the Northwestern, Modret to heavy city bound around St Luke's through to Bond Street. 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
10: With Your Ride, New Zealand's number one taxi app, download Your Ride today. New Zealand First leader has acknowledged money's not the only factor holding New Zealanders back from having children. The party's campaigning on $5,000 annual payments per year per child for the first 3 years of life. The Prime Minister can't decide if a comment he made suggesting struggling businesses need to be adult was him overspeaking or if his words were misinterpreted. A person's seriously injured after a group of people broke into their new Plymouth home in Spotswood last night, assaulting them as they slept. Auckland police are hunting for a man who robbed a Birkenhead restaurant armed with what appeared to be a machete. Police say the man entered the Hinemoa Street premises just before nine last night, threatening staff and demanding money. Police aren't closing the door on offering the accelerated police program to more countries in the future. Liam Dann on why it's too late for the economy to save National now. You can read his full column at nzherald.co.nz. Back to Kerry Woodham.
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1: Thanks so much, Jane.
2: Kerry Woodham. Kerry Woodham.
1: Now, as we've been discussing, ACT wants teachers to have the legal power to remove disruptive students from classrooms and in some cases use reasonable force if they refuse to leave. The party's also proposing fines of up to $3,000 for parents who fail to address ongoing behavioural problems. They argue classroom disruption is harming student achievement and teacher retention, citing Education Review Office findings that many teachers deal with disruptive behaviour daily and lose significant teaching time managing it. President of the New Zealand Principals Federation, Jason Miles, joins me now. And a very good morning to you, Jason.
12: Oh, kia ora, Kerry. Nice to be here.
1: What do the teachers want? Because this, we accept that there's a problem with disruptive students. We accept that there's a problem with a lot of time being taken up dealing with these children. What, in the teacher's mind, is the answer?
12: Well, I think this policy announcement is very simplistic, and it's going to do more harm than good. There's lots of reasons for that. Our teachers are already very skilled at managing our children's behaviour, but also those children that come to school with anxiety and trauma, neurodiversity, such as autism, ADHD, and also those children who live in material hardship. So that teachers are already doing a great job trying to manage all of that. Asking them to put their hands on children

0: in the classrooms.
1: Yeah.
0: At the moment, for children with severe behaviour needs, the support that is offered by the Ministry of Education isn't timely and it isn't accessible because they're understaffed and underfunded. We have schools and children and whānau waiting for up to 12 to 24 months for referrals for severe behaviour or neurodiversity, and that's just not on. That's where the support needs to go.
1: Look, I know that OARS support, when it kicks in, the ongoing resourcing scheme, when it does kick in, is an absolute game changer for the child, the family, the school. But is that what you're referring to when you say some kids are waiting 12 to 24 months for it?
0: No, not just OARS students, Kerry. It's students who are just below that criteria.
1: Yep.
0: Who have ongoing needs that aren't adequately supported by our government in the classroom. You know, our teachers are working really hard to support those children's needs, but the lack of ed psych, the lack of severe behaviour support, and the lack of funding for additional teacher aid assistance for those students to access the curriculum is sadly lacking.
1: I had a text from a teacher saying, and I've heard this from the grandkids when we had a disruptive kid at the school. I'm a long-time teacher at a primary school level. We are not allowed to remove or touch disruptive students. We're required to remove the rest of the class for their safety. And it happens far too often. I think people would be shocked at the level of disruption and behaviour in classrooms.
0: Mm.
1: I mean, that doesn't make any sense. To remove all the kids, because we hear a lot about the needs of neurodivergent and those kids who are struggling and those kids who come from shocking backgrounds, and we should. But what about the good kids who turn up and who, just because they are good kids, miss out on being extended to the very limits of their potential?
0: Yeah, and unfortunately it is a common occurrence for some classes to need to be evacuated while a child is being disruptive or trying to self-regulate through means that we don't want to see. But
1: well, in that case, surely Paul Henry is right that you get rid of the LES and leave the rest of the kids in the class learning.
0: Well, that's the current state that we're in. But we cannot just say that we leave this child that's got these needs out in the cold. When that child is going through that, they do get removed once they are in a state to be removed. But that's also up to the amount of senior leadership team support that each school has.
1: But if you've got a child who's done that once, twice, three times, they should not be at a regular school then, should they?
0: Well, that's a different conversation, Kerry. You know, at the moment, any child who's in zone for a classroom, a school, is entitled to a place in a state school.
1: Even if that means sacrificing the education of, say, 90% of the class.
0: So once those students are at school, that's when the needs need to be addressed and supported, as I discussed before. That's the gap that we have. We do not have counsellors in primary schools. We don't have enough access to severe behaviour learning support teams and ed psychs, and we don't have enough teacher aid support in those classrooms once those needs are identified. Now, there are students who aren't able to stay in a classroom. You know, they take off. So what does the teacher do then if there's no other adult in that classroom?
1: Okay, so, as a philosophy, would it be better to have all of that resource for those kids who need it, because you want to see them achieve to their potential as well? Would it be better, was it wrong, to have the special schools where you had people who were specialised in dealing with those behaviours, dealing with kids who have the behaviour, rather than expecting the children to be thrown out of class and then come back in and try and settle down and try and get on with learning, you know, several times a year?
0: Yes, and that's, as I said before, an entirely different debate. We do have some special schools in New Zealand.
1: Yeah.
0: They're mainly for our OAS categorised children, but as I said before, there are a number of children just under that rating or scale that need that support. There are severe behaviour

0: behaviour schools in New Zealand, but very few, yeah. Because over time we've gone for the mainstream approach to all, for all students. So, you know, while this policy would do more harm than good, it has opened up this conversation about the types of behaviours our teachers and schools and principals are supporting.
1: Just in conclusion, Jason, it's just, you know, mainstreaming surely is an ideology that's had its time, because you can't make children all the same. Their foibles, their differences, their divergences are what makes us all unique.
0: Kerry, I think that's a wonderful statement, and that is something that we've been debating about the curriculum that is being the curriculum reforms. Every child is different. However, in New Zealand, we're trying to create this box around what we think a child should be. So, yeah, there are certainly many debates in education around that very point that you've raised.
1: I'm sure we'll have them. Thank you, Jason, President of the New Zealand Principals Federation.
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1: News Talk ZB. Bernie says, Kerry, this guy is proving Paul Henry's point. This is the problem. Lorraine says, he's missing the point. He needs to take off his Care Bear outfit and look at the big picture. Dave says, my daughter's class was evacuated from their primary class, usually around two times a week for 2 years, because of one child who could not be removed from the room. Despite multiple complaints, nothing changed. ACT's policy may not be perfect, but something has to happen. Fining the parent won't help. In this case, the parent was intellectually challenged. Robin, good morning.
10: Good morning. I'm always interested to hear your comment, which was what I was going to make is, we used to have special schools. And I know that of a family that actually allocated to another city to try and get their child into a special school so that they could learn.
1: Yeah.
10: And unfortunately, she didn't, it was such a high criteria, she couldn't get in. But

0: seem to have gone from that perspective that children need to be all treated as equal, but you can't treat everybody as equal.
1: No.
0: The other thing we've done is that we seem to have over-diagnosed. You know, neurodivergent children, you look how many different challenges that includes. It includes things like dyslexia and anything that has a different label.
1: Some of them don't like sounds, like noises and things like that.
0: Yes, yes. Mm. And I think that, A, we've over-diagnosed, and I don't think that some of the children that we're labelling as neurodivergent, when you look at actual fact how brainy they are, they just need longer time to get to the right place. It saddens me that we've actually seemed to have swung the pendulum far too far, and that's what you were saying, isn't it, Kerry? Mm,
1: I think it is. Like, he instantly seized upon that to say we shouldn't be teaching children a core curriculum, that it should be sort of, you know, interpretive dance in every class in every school. But that's not at all what I was saying. Like, when you've got trying to force a child who learns differently, who has a lot to offer when they're in the right environment, who needs somebody who understands that, who needs more than a more than 1 to 20 kind of ratio, 1 to 30 kind of ratio, trying to force them to be mainstream isn't working.
0: No, and the other children that we're not looking at are those people that come in the top percentile of intelligence. And then they get bored. So what happens when you've got a very intelligent child that gets bored? Do they then start disrupting as well? I don't know, Kerry, but I think...
1: They would, yeah.
0: I think we've actually gone too far.
1: Way too far.
0: In fact, make it right for those with the biggest problems and the amount of money it's costing to have all the teacher aides. Just imagine if all that teacher aid money went into smaller schools, even if they were attached to a bigger school.
1: Agreed.
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1: That last chap made my blood boil. We pulled our daughter out of her last year in a school, not only because they got pulled out of class far too often, when a special

need student lost the plot, but the teacher was having to spend 80% of their time with the student trying to get them to grasp concepts while everyone else sat there waiting. He hasn't a clue. This mainstreaming has to stop. Thank you for that. We'll probably have to continue after 10, although I am wanting to touch on New Zealand First's $5,000 to have a baby. Has he looked overseas? Doesn't work anywhere. Sam Fender and Olivia Dean have made UK chart history. Their duet Rain Me In has spent 19 weeks at number one, becoming the longest running UK chart topper ever. Rain Me In will take us through to 10.

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11: It's 10 o'clock, I'm Malcolm Jordan. Winston Peters is claiming other political parties are jealous as they dismiss his latest election policy. New Zealand First is campaigning on $5,000 annual payments per year per child for the first 3 years of life. It would apply to families with at least one citizen parent and would apply to a couple's first three children. Peters says other parties have come up with nothing to solve our falling birth rate.
12: And I'm saying to some of those members of parliament, look, your record on anything is pretty shabby, so why don't you just keep

0: quiet. Leave it to the public to decide.
1: An assurance from the Prime Minister that the fast-track process isn't a rubber stamp as the government presses ahead with more projects. This comes as residents in Otago's Arrowtown rally against a proposed development made up of more than 1,200 houses. A housing development in Auckland's Orewa also gained draft fast-track approval last month, which would require trucking effluent to Whangārei. Christopher Luxon told Mike Hosking, despite this, they're not just focusing on housing, they're trying to create a mix.
2: There's also a lot of renewable projects, only six renewable projects. There's been, you know, some mining, some quarrying projects in there. There's been some light commercial projects opened up.
1: ACT is promising tougher consequences for disruptive students, but the finer details are still to come. The party wants to give teachers the legal power to remove repeatedly misbehaving students using reasonable force. It also proposes fines for parents who repeatedly fail to engage with schools. ACT candidate Paul Henry told Ryan Bridge today current restraint rules are working in some schools, but this policy is desperately needed for consistency.
3: Then what we will do is we'll sit down with teachers and we will absolutely make sure that we have the right framework when we create around what actually is reasonable force.
1: A 24-year-old man found critically injured in a Bay of Plenty forest last week has died in hospital. Harry Burlace was found in Rotahu Forest near Apongakawa shortly after 10 on Friday night. Police say they're continuing to piece together the events that led to his injuries and are determined to get answers for his family. And a man seriously injured after being shot in Hillcrest on Auckland's North Shore last night. Police say he turned up to hospital shortly before midnight with an unexplained gunshot wound. A coroner's inquest is about to start into the death of a 25-year-old primary school teacher in Wellington Harbour. Isaac Levings drowned in 2023 after becoming separated from his friends following a concert falling in the water. Tobias McIntosh is at the Wellington District Court.
4: Levings' body was found 2 days later, one of a string of deaths in the harbour over several years. A previous coronial ruling criticised the Wellington City Council's handling of safety issues in the area and the risk of pedestrians falling into the water. Councillors voted against the idea of permanent safety barriers last year.
1: A colourful closing ceremony has officially ended the Glasgow Commonwealth Games. The celebration was filled with a mix of traditional Scottish and Indian song and dance, amping up the athletes for Ahmedabad, India in 2030.
5: Today's Talk ZB Sport, a bonus World Rally Championship drive for Hayden Paddon. He's been called up by Hyundai for the WRC event in Paraguay at the end of this month. The offer marks Paddon's fourth crack at the top level this season after finishes of 11th in Monte Carlo, 3rd in Croatia and 7th in Japan.
6: Super excited to finally get a chance on gravel with a Rally 1 car. It was never in the initial plan this year. You know, original contract was for the 3 Tarmac Rally, so obviously we've been pushing to have that opportunity on gravel, which is where we feel comfortable. Where I think things are going to happen and click a little bit easier.
5: Gravel's the surface upon which Paddon became the first New Zealander to win a WRC round at Rally Argentina in 2016. Motorsport with CRC Leak Stop stops leaks fast. New Zealand's oldest athlete at Glasgow is heading home with extra luggage. Julie O'Connell has claimed silver in the Para Bowls pairs on Commonwealth Games debut at the age of 67. Her playing partner, Terry Blackburn, is 35 years her junior. O'Connell's told Sky Sport she's found a friend for life.
7: If there's only one thing I've got out of bowls is meeting her and playing with her. It's been an absolute privilege. And hopefully, if I can stay fit and healthy at my age, we might have more to come.
5: The men's para pair of Mark Noble and Kurt Smith will also return with a silver medal. Laurie Daly's confirmed he's stepping down as New South Wales State of Origin League coach. Speaking on his Big Sports Breakfast show in Sydney, Daly says his mind was made up prior to the 2-1 series win over Queensland last month. Daly has endorsed his assistant Matt King to succeed him. And Hawke's Bay have opened their NPC rugby account with a 52-33 win over hosts Wellington. Coach Brock James welcomed how they applied themselves while a man down.
8: Pleased that we held in and we managed to find our way out of that kind of tough period there. Made it a little bit difficult, but something we've spoken a little bit about as well around momentum and how we get it back when we lose it. So yeah, some good adjustments made out there.
5: I'm Andrew Alderson, and that's Newstalk ZB News and Sport with Fisher Funds, investing in New Zealand for over 25 years. It's 10:05.

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1: Rugby's greatest rivalry begins this August on Sky Sport. Good morning on the Southern. It is moderate heavy city bound at Penrose and moderate around Green Lane, but starting to flow much better. And southbound, no delays. Northwest and southwestern free flowing, as is the northern. Update us if you see something, 0800 jammed. Catch every test of the All Blacks tour of South Africa live on Sky Sport. Tim Roxburgh for Time Saver Traffic.
2: News Talk ZB Weather Watch 24/7 with My Food Bag. 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Strong wind advisory for the Manukau and Harbour and Bream Head to Cape Colville. A sou'wester of 15 to 20. That'll rise to 25 hitting 35 afternoon or evening. Waitemata and the Hauraki Gulf. Southwest 10 knots rising to 15 this morning and then to 20 this afternoon. The next high tide at Auckland coming up this hour at 10:30. And for Unihunga, it's 1:30 this afternoon. Partly cloudy for Auckland with isolated showers. Southwesterlies developing this morning. We're chasing 16 this afternoon, dropping back to 11 tonight. Tomorrow mainly fine, but a few showers in the morning. Westerlies turning southerly in the afternoon with a high of 15 tomorrow. Right now in Auckland City, it's 14 degrees.
0: Your voice on the big issues of the day. 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
3: News Talk ZB, just coming up to 7 minutes past 10. 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We've been talking acts policy. Ran out of time to talk to everyone who wanted to have their say. Acts policy on giving teachers the power to remove disruptive little shits, Paul Henry called them. We all know what you mean. Not people who are medically diagnosed or have issues or what have you, but troublemakers. The kids who enjoy being bad. And there are some of them, not many, thank heavens, but some. They'd rather the notoriety of being bad than being good. And I mean, praise the heavens and thanks be to all the powers when you do have a child that wants to be good, that wants to get the awards, that wants to be player of the day, that wants to be a good teammate and a team member, that can suck up disappointments, that can enjoy going to school. And let's remember, that's the majority. Thanks to good parents like you, good grandparents like you, good teachers in so many of our schools, there are literally hundreds of thousands of kids that get up every day and go to school. They're hungry to learn. They love learning, and I think we need to bring it back to the majority just for a minute and say thank heavens for you for creating an environment where these kids can thrive, the parents, the teachers, the grandparents, the kids themselves. Special round of applause to those with kids who struggle. They want to do well. They want to learn. They want to be part of a team, but they have intellectual or physical disabilities that make it tougher for them. But they do it. They get there. They make the finals. They make the team. And again, that's thanks to the parents and teachers. So there are huge numbers of really good people doing their best. Should then the entire class be disrupted because of one person? And at the moment, that's the policy, which seems insane. That when you have one kid going off, nutting off, the whole class gets taken out for their safety and well-being. You know, I started off thinking that, you know, Paul Henry was going a bit far with this. Having listened to Jason, as lovely as he is, given his years and years and years of experience, I don't know. I think Paul Henry has a point. Why on earth should the long-suffering, silent majority have to put up with a child that disrupts time and time and time again? One child, and the entire class is removed. That is so frustrating for a teacher who's got them all working together, who's got them excited about something. There we go. Everybody out. That's not right, and that's not fair. I agree with Jason that we need more counsellors in there. We need teacher aides, learning support, Or we need special schools where all of the, or special classrooms where all of those facilities are in one spot, so that these good kids, these kids who want to do well and want to be better and want to learn more, want to participate more, want to hear what their classmates have to say, want to learn how to engage in a robust, spirited, respectful debate, can do so without the one kid kicking off. I have to say, I'm with a few of the texters that Jason's turned me over to Paul Henry's side. As Herman sums up succinctly and beautifully, that guy you had on is part of the problem. According to him, all of Eden Park has to be evacuated when a streaker disrupts play. Yeah. William, good morning to you.
4: Good morning.
3: And you were talking about the education as well.
4: Yeah. I was sort of the opinion that maybe we could do something similar to the workplace where a worker would go and work for a company, and that they'll give them a three month contract and just see how things went. So with their pupils, so it's their first day at school and stuff, so they're taken through this 3 month contract and stuff, and in that 3 month contract, there's a three strike policy. So if they play up disorderly behaviour, so on and so forth, so 1 day suspension, or could probably look at a 3 day suspension,
3: yeah,
4: with a written warning, and for the 3 days that they're not at school, so they go to counselling for 3 days, and then they go back to school, and if it happens again, a 1 week suspension, that comes with a final warning. Now, in that 1 week, that 5 days, they are to go to counselling for 5 days and then come back to school. And if it happens a third time, expelled.
3: Mm. Well, yeah.
4: Now, this all happens within that 3 months.
3: Yeah. Sure.
4: Just the concept, just an idea.
3: It sounded, one of the teachers we talked to, it did sound as though there was, once they reached the point of having it escalated, there was that stand down period from school. But you were talking about sort of making it a faster time frame, not allowing it to go on for as long.
4: Yeah, and if they've got 3 months to sort themselves out. And after that 3 month period, we'll give them 3 months. We may give them an extra, a bit longer to, you know, if when the counsellor's report comes back, and if they're making, you know, doing some good stuff, we might give them another chance. But you know, everybody's different. It's a hard case because I went to high school in the 80s and stuff, and all this stuff was going on. I'm not going to talk about, you know, getting caned and stuff, because that was going on as well. Mm. But I'm not going to talk about that. But what I will say is, nothing's changed really. But the ones that played up knew which teachers would let them get away with it. But anyway, our discipline master, he was our economics teacher. And then when there was economic studies, you couldn't hear a pin drop.
3: Yeah. I mean, some teachers were like that, weren't they? They just had so much mana, and they'd walk into a classroom and you'd, no matter how inane my conversation might have been and important I thought it was, it would just dry up immediately.
4: Yeah. So, you know.
3: Yeah.
4: But anyway, that's just a, but I can see poor Henry's policy. I don't think the $3,000 is
3: that's not going to change anything. No.
4: Yeah, I don't, because, I mean, we're, you know, there's a lot of...
3: Do you know the other thing that really, speaking of the money, the other thing that seems really, this is where ideology trumps pragmatism. You have kids who have issues. They're not bad kids, but they just might need a bit of extra support or what have you. The parents say, we'll pay for a teacher aide to sit with our child to make it easier for the rest of the class. No. Not under the everybody's under one umbrella, and it must, the money must go to the child that needs it most, and we'll all put it through the government. You know, they won't allow the extra assistance.
4: Yeah.
3: Because of ideology.
4: Mm-hmm.
3: And that's just plain dumb, I would have thought, unless someone can

0: can tell me why it's a good idea to say no to extra support in a classroom. News Talk ZB. Thank you, William. It is 10:15.
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10: Prime Minister's little pep talk on Friday to business leaders. What he's saying has a lot of truth in it. You shouldn't, as a business leader, be sitting there waiting for a handout from the government, and most don't. It's the way he's saying it.
11: The local Chamber of Commerce woman said, you know, here's it, we're miserable, we're down in the dumps. 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So what's going on in Rotorua? He goes, grow up, and God bless him for saying so.
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0: News Talk ZB. Good morning, Anne.
12: Good morning, Kerry. I'm always a bit nervous about talking on the radio. I don't do it very often.
0: Nobody does, Anne. It's a very alien experience, and you're one of the brave 2% who actually do ring.
12: I think I'm brave too. I normally only send a text, but there's so much information going around about... this morning about special education, I was galvanised to ring. I'm a parent of a now middle-aged woman with a disability. And
0: with a what, sorry, disability?
12: Intellectual disability.
0: Yeah.
12: And it makes me very sad what's going on within special education in schools. I can't believe that we started thumping away at this 50 years ago to try and get some go forward on it. And along with a friend, I did up to a certain degree for my child. They were mainstreamed in the local primary school, not very far from where we lived at the time. And when we presented ourselves there, it was very much, you what? You want your child to come here? And we said yes. Anyway, we worked through a lot of roadblocks, and for a number of years there was a small unit which me, along with other parents, managed to establish. If you're going to mainstream, there's a few things you absolutely have to have. You have to have

0: children who are going to fit in up to a degree. You have to have extra help for the children. Yeah. You have to have the right teacher. And almost most importantly of all, you have to have a principal who is dedicated to making it work. Right, that's my yeah. spiel on that. And these days, the problem is far, far bigger than it was when my child went to school. For several reasons, there are far, far more children and requiring special ed. The reason for this is that there's an awful lot more people in New Zealand yeah. now.
1: Yeah.
0: Secondly, there's a lot more disabilities that are diagnosed, so people lining up for special ed.
1: Yeah.
0: Let's see, and there is never enough money, never. It doesn't matter where the children are, whether they're in units, whether they're mainstreamed, or whether they're in specialist schools. There is never enough money. There is never going to be enough money. And to hear politicians, and this is not all politicians, but ones expounding when they wouldn't know one end of a special needs child from another. The very thought that we as parents should be taking advice from the likes of Paul Henry is absolutely abhorrent, if it wasn't so humorous.
1: But as you say, things are very, very different now. And having a child with an intellectual disability or a special need doesn't mean that you're not going to fit into a classroom and have mates and join the team and be a part of it. But if you've got a really disruptive child that's ruining her education as well as everybody else's, and there's a lot more of those than there was when your child went to school.
0: Of course, of course. And I do understand that completely. Yeah. And what I was saying earlier in the program, you did, you were sounding off a wee bit with respect.
1: Yeah.
0: Oh, why don't they go to specialist schools?
1: Yeah.
0: There are many, many families who would love to have their child in a specialist
1: yeah.
0: school. The difficulty of that is there is not enough spaces in specialist schools to go around. And also, an awful lot of people, I'm guessing 30, 40% of families, are not within spitting distance of a specialist school. So those two reasons why they're not. Now you've omitted.
1: But that doesn't mean. But that doesn't mean there shouldn't be more. Like as you say, there are many people who would love their child to be in a school where they are getting the sort of teaching that they need to prosper.
0: But this, of course, and you're preaching to the converted
1: yeah.
0: on that one. Great.
1: Yeah.
0: But there is a philosophy, and it's to do with part of it's to do with money as well from successive governments. That they don't want to build more specialist schools. Now you've omitted, or possibly you don't know, a very large part of the argument is the satellite classes. These are the classes
1: yeah.
0: satellited up from the local specialist schools, and there are dozens and dozens and dozens and dozens of them. And this is for many children, a large percentage, I would almost say, that is working out quite well. But even the satellites are stuffed full of children. It's a lack of space, and it's just an enormous problem. I don't have the answers. All I wanted to ring for was to straighten out some facts.
1: Okay. Thank you very much, Anne, and thank you for having the cojones to do it. News Talk ZB, it is 10:24.
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6: Newstalk ZB. One could clearly hear the passion in Anne's voice. Instead of politicians sounding off, maybe they should talk to those affected and ask what they feel is needed, says Tony. Well, as Anne said, she didn't have the answers and she did concede that things are very different today, but I agree. If you want somebody on your side, Anne would be the kind of person you would want. Christina says, oh my God, Kerry, I cannot believe the whole class gets removed and the child who misbehaved gets kept in. What a power trip that must be for them. Makes absolutely no sense. No, agreed. Kerry, my partner works as an ed psych in Auckland. She and almost all her co-workers are firmly of the belief that children requiring special needs with behavioural issues should be separated into either special schools or special classes within a school. Also, while teachers can physically restrain children now, the rigmarole and form filling required means they usually evacuate the entire classroom rather than remove the disruptive child. I do agree that the RTLB unit she works for is underfunded and unable to meet the demands for its services. This is partly due to the inflexibility of the Ministry of Education in terms of how it delivers its services. Yeah, go back to the root, really, isn't it? Have a look at the Ministry of Education. As an ex-secondary teacher, says Jan, I'm listening with interest. Totally agree with the last two gentlemen. Support is definitely needed from the seniors above, like the deans, the heads of department and principals. When an individual student is swearing out of their seat, causing havoc in the classroom, they should go through the process, the last event being suspended or expelled. If they're expelled, then the police need to be involved with that child going into an away-from-home institution set up for this. Nothing is gained by sending the child home. If the children knew this is what would happen when they're expelled, I'm sure the behaviour would hugely improve to avoid this. In this institution, they would get education and discipline, and when deemed ready to enter the mainstream again and return home, they should be monitored from the institution in a perfect world, says Jan. Well, yes, in a perfect world, they wouldn't get abused in that institution either. You know, it seems insane that you've got parents paying the equivalent of somebody's yearly wage to send their child to a boarding school, and yet you cannot set up a boarding school for kids with special needs and dreadful families or both, without them being incredibly vulnerable. Kay says, you bang on, enough of this BS. Mainstreaming hasn't worked, move on. The dog wags the tail, not the other way around. End of story. Thank you, Kay. Happy to take some more talk on this. Absolutely very happy to take some more talk on this. But also want to talk to you about New Zealand First policy, a Kiwi kids grant that will support New Zealand citizens raising their first three children through the first 3 years of their lives. The rate of New Zealand citizens having children has dramatically fallen over the past decade, 52,500 in 2006, 36,000

0: 6,350 in 2025. We're well below our replacement rate, like every other Western country. So New Zealand First says, why don't we give you money to open your womb? Kiwi Kids Grant is a universal non-means-tested grant of $5,000 annually for the first 3 years for each of the first, second and third child. You can have it as an upfront lump sum or you can take it monthly. Tax-free, the parent must be a New Zealand citizen to be eligible for the grant. Would that encourage you to have a child? News Talk ZB 1031.
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2: 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Good morning on the Southern. We've got a breakdown city bound at Otahuhu, which is causing some delays there. But once you're past it, it's totally free flowing. And the Southern also free flowing southbound. No delays at all on the Northwestern and the Southwestern, and indeed the Northern also free flowing. 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
10: With Your Ride, New Zealand's number one taxi app, download Your Ride today. The Prime Minister is promising fast-tracking is more than a rubber stamp after criticism of projects approved despite infrastructure deficits. In Otago's Arrowtown, residents are protesting the lack of roading around a 1,200-house project, and a large development in Auckland's Orewa will need to truck effluent to Whangarei. A 24-year-old Harry Burlace, found critically injured in Bay of Plenty's Rotahu Forest last week, has died in hospital. And a man seriously injured after being shot in Hillcrest on Auckland's North Shore last night. A coroner's inquest begins today into the death of 25-year-old schoolteacher Isaac Levings, who fell into Wellington Harbour in 2023. New Zealand First is campaigning on $5,000 annual payments for the first 3 years of a child's life for up to three children. ACT is promising tougher consequences for disruptive school students to let teachers use reasonable force to remove them, as well as fining parents not engaging with schools. Erica Stanford diverts $20 million from overseas teachers to in-class training for Kiwis. Find out more on that story at nzherald.co.nz. Back to Kerry Woodham.
0: Thank you very much, Malcolm. It is 24 minutes to 11. Leslie writes, my daughter wanted to pay for a teacher aide to help her son who's ADHD. Very intelligent, but lacks focus sometimes to keep him up to standard. But as you say, this wasn't allowed due to government regulations. So now we do Kip McGrath after school lessons.

0: expensive, but well worthwhile. He does very well on one-to-one tuition. Yeah, exactly. Chris, good morning to you.
1: Good morning, Kerry. Just want to share something. I've been listening to the corridor this morning. I was in a situation where I had, at my boy's school, a disruptive student that was on the verge of being expelled.
0: Yeah.
1: They tried counselling, they tried everything, they couldn't quite get him there. So I offered to take him into my business. So I took him into my business, which was an earth-moving business.
0: Yeah.
1: And first thing I done, I took him to a cafe, set him down, gave him a meal, and said, right, this is what I expect of you. You give me the chance to help you, or you know, we can help each other. Basically, 10 years later, I was collecting my mail at the shop up in the north, and this boy knocks on the door and he says, Uncle, remember me? It's like, oh, shit. Anyway, cut long story short, yeah, I said, oh, he said, I'd like you to come and meet my wife and my kids.
0: Oh.
1: I did. And he said to his wife, this is the man that gave me the opportunity that I never got at school. So, you know, and I look at it, you know, where a student might be academic and they'll play up, but it needs to be investigated more to why. And not being an academic person, he exceeded. He actually ended up in the mines in Australia as a foreman. So, you know, there's always hope for these students. There's always hope for them. But it's just giving them the right tools and the opportunities in other areas.
0: There are, like, I'm sure there are some disruptive ones who just aren't built to sit down, shut up and listen to somebody else talk at them. Which is what they feel like a class is, that they'd rather be young men out there working. And it's only relatively recently, isn't it, that you had young men of 16, 17, 18 sitting in a school uniform in a classroom listening to a teacher.
1: Kerry, I was deemed at school as a disruptive student. And so I knew where he was coming from, but I was deaf. But the school didn't recognise my deafness. And unfortunately, I was penalised for that at 16. I was asked to leave until they found out I was deaf. But right. I took that opportunity. I wasn't an academic person. I was a hands-on person. So that's why I, in my business, decided to give this person a go. And it worked, as I say. But I hear some of what people are saying. Get in, investigate why. Counselling is a great idea. But some of them aren't open to counselling, but hey, getting them into a pre-work program where they're not exceeding in school, let's get into this course here, and hey, if they're hands-on and they succeed, all the best. If they don't succeed, well, hey, you've given them the best opportunity in life that you can give them.
0: You say you were diagnosed as deaf, but your speech is incredible. Did you get the help you needed when you needed it?
1: I did. I'm stone deaf in one ear and 50% in the other.
0: Wow, but you were... Wow. Okay.
1: And for me, it was a struggle because I couldn't understand or hear the teachers at times, and it was always, well, you're not listening. When my parents approached the school when I was getting into trouble, and it wasn't, I was verbally attacking the teachers or anything, but I just couldn't hear what they were saying, and they were just, like, to them, I was shutting off at the time. So for me being deaf, it was an embarrassment.
0: Yeah.
1: You know, I wasn't normal like all the rest of the kids, so I wasn't going to say anything as such.
0: Yeah.
1: But once my parents approached the school and said, what's going on? He's deaf. Oh, we didn't know that. But it was in my records. So, yeah, you know, hey, look, we all adapt and we all have different situations that we all bear in life, and we're not all perfect. I mean, they showed me a perfect person.
0: Yeah.
1: But giving the opportunity, particularly for me, gave this opportunity to this young fella. And he took it and run with it and was become very successful in his job. So, you know, I listen to people saying three strikes, you're out. I understand the reasonings of what they're saying, but hey, I think counselling and getting the right people on board to talk to these students is the best avenue to have a better progression for them and their lives.
0: Lovely to talk with you, Chris. Well done. News Talk ZB, it is 19 to 11.
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8: Newstalk ZB. Steve, good morning to you.
9: Yeah, good morning, Kerry. Just about the children, the rough children.
8: Yeah.
9: I have a friend, she's a middle-aged lady, and she's a bus driver, a school bus driver.
8: Yeah.
9: Out in the country. And she tells me, this is every time I see her, I say, is this still going? Is this still going? Because it's a bit of a horror story. But she says three times a week after she does the normal run, she has to go and pick up about five or six children and they're restrained in their seats. And I said, restrained? Why are they restrained? She said, because they will attack me or they will attack other kids. So they're restrained. They're taken to school, and I guess they have people who will be with them, teacher aides. And she said she has to wait for an hour because that's all that the teachers can handle them for three times a week. And then they're taken back to the school bus and taken home.
8: Bloody
9: and hell. I just thought, what the? I literally cannot believe it. But every time I see her, I say, still going? Yes, still going on. And especially when she says they will attack, there's a torrent of abuse at her. And the kids, you know, six, seven, eight. And they're cursing, swearing at her all the way there, all the way back. So, man alive, it's just, getting them in the, getting them and having disrupting the teachers in the class is the least of some of the problems out there. So, yeah, thanks for giving us the time, Kerry.
8: Oh, no, that's okay. When you said that, I just had this image from Silence of the Lambs with with Anthony Hopkins in the straight jacket and the hockey style face mask. I mean, it's not funny, but that was the image that I kept seeing when you were talking about these restrained kids who would otherwise turn
9: in
8: into
9: the
8: monsters.
9: School bus.
8: Bloody hell.
9: Yeah, in the school bus.
8: The
9: unbelievable.
8: Poor teachers
9: so
8: and
9: there
8: the poor
9: you go.
8: Classmates.
9: I know. So I'm glad to see that, is it New Zealand First or Act? I can't remember which it is. But man, for at last, someone is doing something in this problem. I guess they just say, oh, well, brush it over, don't mention it or whatever. But if you're a teacher and you've got to... And the other thing is I see with Australia, we're at the bottom of with the OECD for schools, for school performance. And I think, well, there you go. That's what's happening. So So thank you, Kerry.
8: Oh, no, always a pleasure. Lovely to talk to you. Thank you very much. Newstalk ZB 0800 80 10 80 is the number to call. Great call from Chris, says a texter. You could tell he was thinking about what he was saying. He said it well and with a sense of care and mana for those who have different life paths. The key is that makes a world of difference for young people. The key that makes a world of difference for young people is someone who listens and who has genuine care. Morena Carey says, Greg, schools have geared teaching to the lowest learner. I totally get ensuring such kids are not getting left behind. Those kids need assistance. However, the classes should not be held back at the lowest

0: level, as many can rise higher than their confidence in themselves, while the higher learners tend to lose interest, which is equally unfair. That academic who kept arguing against separation of teaching because there's no dollars is part of the problem. A country collective where their ideas and collective working makes such teaching possible. Partner collectively with the MOE and the minister. Let other kids rise to their abilities rather than sinking to the lesser abilities, please, says Greg. Well, that's why we've gone to the bottom of the OECD in terms of learning. Yeah, you know, the very, very, very bright kids whose families have the resources to extend them, great. Brilliant. They're doing fantastically and taking their place in the wider world. But those who are of average means, who don't have the parents who can absolutely support them, who can give them the auxiliary coaching, training, teaching they need, which is expensive because it simply cannot be done in the classroom, you know, they're not going to reach their potential and beyond. We used to have rocket scientists quite literally coming out of small country schools, coming out of overcrowded classrooms. We haven't seen that for a while. News Talk ZB, it is 13 to 11.
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1: News Talk ZB. There is a great story and stuff and comment too from Helen Clark about how much this country's decision makers have wasted on stop-starch projects. From the year 2000, $17.6 billion of tax and ratepayer money has been wasted on infrastructure projects that were started, then changed, delayed, or cancelled, or were subject to budget blowouts. $17.6 billion has been spent with very, very little to show for it. Taxpayers and ratepayers often fund the same work twice with projects redesigned, or pay for the design of projects that never go in.

head. The report was commissioned by Civil Contractors New Zealand, Infrastructure New Zealand and Water New Zealand to highlight the massive cost associated with poor planning around infrastructure. Anything from roads and railways to hospitals, schools and water pipes. On a micro level, it was doing the cycleways around Grey Lynn three times they were remodelled. The first time, water poured off them and into the shops and flooded the shops. You know, it was just fundamental basics. So $17.6 billion of your money and my money has been completely and utterly wasted. And we've talked about this before. Remember us talking about it with you, and we all had had our own examples. The final year of Labour, we were talking about this current lot hasn't exactly helped either. The City Rail Link in Auckland cost $3 billion more than first budgeted for. Transmission Gully blew out from an initial estimate of $850 million to $1.25 billion. And then there's all the tiny projects that you've seen and I've seen, with the roundabouts being changed and the like. And do you know how long you'd have to work? If you're on $115,000 per year, you would have to work for 447,958 years. That would be the tax paid that never sees anything. If you're a billionaire, you'd need to work for 52 years to come up with the tax that's been wasted. It's the waste that gets me. The alarm clock goes off, we get up, we go to work. Some of us put in harder days than others, but hey-ho, nonetheless, we're all out there earning a crust. The tax gets taken off, it gets sent to the government, it gets sent to the council in the form of rates, and they waste it. $17.6 billion of it. It just... Don't mind working, don't mind paying tax, but for the love of all that's holy, respect me, respect my tax, and treat it with the care and the consideration and the thought as if it was your own money. Stop taking us for granted, all of you, looking at all of you. And have a long, hard look at your bloody perks and your super and your allowances while you're at it. Prime Minister's coming in this Thursday. Have a chat about that. In a new interview, Phil Collins has revealed he nearly died in 2024 after alcohol addiction led to organ failure and a lengthy stay in intensive care. He spent 7 months in hospital and says his family were called in to say goodbye. He's now recovering and hasn't had a drink since. Well, you'd bloody well hope not, after all that carry on. Phil Collins and In the Air Tonight will take us through to the news.

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6: 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Mike Hosking, Darcy Waltergrave, Heather Duplessis-Allen, Marcus Lush, all the names you can trust. 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
7: It's 11 o'clock, I'm Malcolm Jordan. The government's diverting funding from overseas teachers to in-class training for Kiwis. Education Minister Erica Stanford has announced $21.7 million over 5 years to boost the school on-site training program. It lets trainee teachers spend up to 3 days a week in classrooms while completing formal study. Stanford says funding from ECE relocation grants is now going to trainees.
8: So it is an amazing career to get into, and people want to be part of this, and we want to back them through helping them study on-site.
7: The Prime Minister wants to tackle disruptive classroom behaviour before punishment's needed. ACT is proposing letting teachers remove repeatedly misbehaving students from class and mandatory stand-downs or suspensions for assaults. Chris Luxon says it could be worth looking at law changes.
9: But the bigger issue is actually giving teachers the training, the tools and the skills to deal with the current set of protections and rules that they have, and so they know what they can and can't do.
7: Labor accepts it may have to re-cost its $160 million solar policy if the government empties its $200 million gas security fund pre-election. Newstalk ZB can reveal Resources Minister Shane Jones has been handed final advice on some proposals. Political reporter Troy Matic has more.
10: 13 applications are actively progressing, only one's been declined so far. Labor says it will address changes pre-election. It warns if the money's allocated, the government must explain why it's rushed to lock New Zealand into multi-year contracts before an election.
7: A man's been discharged from hospital in Christchurch after an altercation when a couple found him in their child's bedroom. Police were called to a Wigram address before 1 a.m. yesterday and they found an injured man. A widow of a diabetic Waikato hospital patient who died almost 7 years ago says staffing is still a concern. Kate Rickard reports.
11: Colin Clarkson was admitted to the hospital's cardiac care unit in 2019. Within a couple of hours of eating dinner, he went searching for food when his blood glucose dropped, but collapsed in a stairwell and wasn't found for nearly an hour. The Health and Disability Commissioners made a number of recommendations, and a coroner's ruled Clarkson's death preventable.
7: Wife Lois Clarkson acknowledges the hospital's acted on recommendations, but she's still concerned about staffing and inadequate training. Police aren't closing the door on offering accelerated training to recruits from more countries. Four ex-Australian police officers have graduated alongside Kiwis the first time under the new program. The course is squeezed into 10 weeks rather than the usual 20 for newbies, with more of a focus on New Zealand legislation. Assistant Commissioner Jeanette Park says there's interest from around the world, including the UK.
12: Going forward, there's always opportunities to look at different ways, but I think no matter what we do, the main thing is that we get the right people into our organisation.
7: A shaky weekend, adding to an unusual flurry of quakes. Te Araroa, near Gisborne, was rattled by a magnitude 5.7 about 8.30 last night, hot on the heels of quakes near Te Ano and offshore from Wellington on Friday and Saturday. Earth Sciences' Jonathan Hansen says one or two a month is normal, but in recent weeks we've had about five unrelated rumbles.
13: There's definitely a bit of a statistical outlier, but that's kind of the way we're thinking about it right now. Most of the time when we see a cluster of events, it's like an aftershock sequence, so this is pretty unique.
14: To News Talk ZB Sport, Hayden Paddens booked a World Rally Championship drive on his favoured service. He's back on gravel in Paraguay this month after three appearances for Hyundai on tarmac this season. Paddens became the first New Zealander to win a WRC round at Rally Argentina in 2016.
15: To return back to South America, where there's obviously some pretty fond memories from 10 years ago. Obviously different country, different stages, but be the similar same sort of vibe.
14: Paddens coming off finishes of 11th in Monte Carlo, 3rd in Croatia and 7th in Japan. Motorsport with CRC, leak stop, stops leaks fast. And speaking of Paraguay, footballer Tim Payne has struck on debut for his new football club, Olimpia.
16: Vino para ti, Payne, le pegó!
14: He stumped the ball in during the 81st minute after receiving a pass straight in front of the goal just outside the penalty area. Olimpia beat Premier Division rival Rubio New 5-0. New Zealand's oldest athlete at the Glasgow Commonwealth Games hopes the appearance inspires those in her age bracket. 67-year-old Julie O'Connell's heading home with a silver medal on debut. She competed in the Para Pairs Bowls alongside Terry Blackburne, who's 35 years her junior. O'Connell's endorsed her sport's greatest strength.
17: If you've got a disability or you just want a sport, come and play bowls, because anyone and everyone can play it. It's so inclusive. And look, you may be here like us one day.
14: Southland have set up an NBL basketball final rematch with Wellington in Invercargill on Sunday after a playoff win over Canterbury. Sharks coach Jonathan Yim believes a rowdy packed stadium will help drag the Saints into dangerous waters.
18: They are loud and they are proud. This is the first time that they've ever hosted a grand final, so I'm looking to sell that thing out. I'm hoping we have to put in a whole nother stand, and the Saints are going to feel the energy and the excitement that's in the air when they come through.
14: I'm Andrew Alderson, and that's News Talk ZB News and Sport with Fisher Funds, New Zealand's largest specialist KiwiSaver provider. It's 11:05.
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19: Robotic sculptures, digital art and powerful new voices from China. Good morning. On the southern, we've got a breakdown city bound at Otahuhu, which is causing delays towards Tip Top Corner. So it is very heavy there, but as soon as you're past the breakdown, traffic is completely free flowing, as it is on the other motorways.

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1: Here's North TV Weather Watch 24-7 with My Food Bag, real-made meal bundles for any occasion. Strong wind advisory for the Manukau and Bream Head to Cape Colville, a sou'wester of 15 to 20 knots. That'll rise to 25, hitting 35 afternoon or evening. Waitemata and the Hauraki Gulf, southwesterly of 10, rising to 15 this morning and then to 20 this afternoon. The next high tide at Auckland is 10 to 11. The last one was 10:30, so it's now on the turn and heading out. And for Unihunga, high tide 1:30 this afternoon. Partly cloudy for Auckland today with isolated showers. Southwesterlies, we're chasing 16, back to 11 tonight. Tomorrow mainly fine, but a few showers in the morning. Westerlies turning southerly in the afternoon with a high of 15 tomorrow. And it's going to be fine on Wednesday, but low of just 11. Right now it's 12.
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3: 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Morning, Kerry. I'm stuck in Auckland traffic. Just saw a young man in the vehicle next to mine beating out the drum intro to In the Air Tonight on his dashboard. Hilarious. Have a great day. It's wonderful when you're driving along and you see somebody listening to the same thing as you, either singing along or doing the drum solo. Who doesn't do the drums when you hear that? And think of the gorilla doing it in the Cadbury ad, which was a stroke of advertising genius. That's a great song. Honestly, wasn't it George Best who was given a liver transplant and then drank that one away as well? You would want to find the strength to give up when it had got to that stage, wouldn't you? What a waste of a perfectly good liver transplant and all the associated medical expertise and costs. That truly must be the sign of an addiction. Anyway, great song. Glad he wrote it before he got too incapacitated. Also, in matters pertaining to things when I opened the show, I talked about the lovely wedding in Fiji that I went to on Friday, and thanks to John for filling in so I could go. And the beautiful letter that was on everybody's place setting. It was a lovely envelope, beautifully handwritten message to each of the guests explaining why we'd been invited and how much we meant to the married couple that we were there, which is just so special. I mean, especially getting to Fiji. For some, you know, for us, it wasn't that bad. We booked ages ago and found a resort next to the fancy schmancy one where the wedding was being held. We found a resort next to it, which was 4-star and fabulous, perfectly comfortable, and nowhere near the fancy schmancy resort prices. But it was still expensive for a lot of people to travel to the wedding. Wouldn't have missed it for quids, but you know, you had to save up and make decisions. And for some of the guests coming from Australia, some came from Quebec, you know, it was lovely to know that the bride and groom appreciated it. And Angela wrote, "That personal note as your place name is a wonderful idea and a joy to receive. My niece did exactly that when she was married in 2017. I'm pleased to hear others are doing it too," says Angela. It is lovely. I did think, oh, I hope it wasn't a chore for them. But like Leo and Bea, who did this at their wedding last year, they knew who was coming a year out. They just did it when they felt like it. It wasn't a chore to sit there and grind through all the names and have to come up with unique and special reasons why they were being invited. They, as they thought of it, they did it and gave themselves enough time to do it with grace. So it is. It's a lovely idea if you're planning a wedding. Read the behavioural issues that we've been talking about since Paul Henry announced ACT's policy of, well, I don't know what really, because at the moment teachers can remove students from classrooms when they're disruptive. They don't. The policy seems to be evacuating the classroom into

0: The child is self-regulated, which is just a nonsense. But they can, if they wanted to, remove the child forcibly and put them somewhere safe. So I don't really know what the point of the policy is, but nonetheless, re-behavioural issues and punishing the majority of the class. It takes me back to 1974 at Pakuranga College, when a weekend camping trip out west in third form was disrupted by three rat bags caught smoking behind some trees. We'd just settled in, learned our duties for the night, chosen our bunks, when the bell rang to announce, pack up everything, we're all going home. After all the admin and phone calls to parents, we arrived back at school at 12:45. I remember being horrified all the way home that my parents would think I'd been smoking and they would be so upset having to pick me up at that hour. Meantime, the three rat bags at the back of the bus just laughed all the way home. God. Annoying. Anyway, we can take some more talk on that if you so wish, because that has been the topic du jour. I'd also love to hear from you on the $5,000 to have a baby. Is that really what motivates you to have a child? Money? I wouldn't have thought so. And nowhere where this has been tried has it worked. Some parents, they posit in Australia, they changed their birth plans slightly. So instead of having a child in 2 years, they had it the first year the policy came out. So they moved forward their plans to have a child. But there might be the tiniest of blips and then back it goes. People are not going to have children for money. And they've tried it in China. They've tried it in Poland. They've tried it in Australia. They've tried it in Japan. They've tried it in Korea. So I don't see how that's going to work. And if anybody is going to have a baby for $5,000 a year, are they the sort of people that should be having babies anyway? So I would love to hear from you on this one, 0800 80 10 80. If you're planning to have a family, would $5,000 make you have more children than you intended? If you aren't having children, is $5,000 enough to get you to change your mind? I wouldn't have thought so. 0800 80 10 80 is the number to call. News Talk ZB. It's 14 past 11.
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0: News Talk ZB. The other one we wanted to touch on this hour. Actually, there's three I wanted to talk about. The 5K to have a baby policy. Nolene Taurua and New Zealand Netball and the Silver Ferns. And oh my goodness, what a spectacular way to prove your critics and your doubters wrong. To stick it to the establishment, except they've already gone, I suppose. The other one was the cutting taxes on pubs. Andy Burnham in the UK, the new Prime Minister, has announced a 20% cut on business rates for pubs, clubs and live music venues. He says it's support for working class culture and that pubs foster community, they foster a sense of connection in a world that increasingly exists online. Third spaces for people to socialise outside of their homes are more important than ever. For those who live in, you know, tiny little homes in the centre of London, the pub is like their living room and everybody does know your name and it's a completely different culture. And in the spin-off, they argue that New Zealand should do the same. The hospitality sector is crying out for help amidst a cost of living crisis and an economic recession, which has particularly affected urban areas. They also say that they need the venues for live music, for fostering talented bands, stand-up comics, that sort of arts and culture. But does it need to be pubs? Do you include theatres and live music venues or cover all pubs, including the ones with the pokies and that don't have any kind of ability to put on shows? If you include all pubs, would you then include cafes, bakeries, restaurants, and businesses that have positive social value, like childcare centres, pharmacies and bookshops? I mean, where do you stop at that? I understand what Andy Burnham's doing in the UK, because you'll know what it's like if you've visited London and been to the pubs. They are like people's living rooms. Bit different here. I mean, we are going to need places for people to congregate. As living areas get smaller, there's no backyard. The need for green spaces is really important. And so to a place where the family can gather, as well as young people. Are pubs and clubs the third space that people living in houses with no backyards, developments where you're all quite close together, is that where you gather to congregate, to socialise, to know your neighbours, know your community? The odd thing is that fewer people are drinking. So the numbers are coming down.

0: massively. That's another reason why the pubs and clubs have asked for support in Australia, in the UK, in New Zealand. Alcohol, selling alcohol used to be a good way of making money. And with fewer people drinking, the young people just looking at it and going, yeah, no, not for me, thanks very much. Are pubs and clubs the places where there should be that sort of support and assistance? How important is your local pub to you? I imagine in some rural areas, the local pub's a great place for a get-together. The local rugby club quite often is far more than that. It's netball courts, it's tennis courts, it's childcare, it's play centres, it's far more than just a rugby club. But how important are these places to you, and would they deserve some kind of tax cut? In Australia, they've cut the tax on keg beer. So if you go to the pub, get a pint there, it'll cost you less than getting it from the bottle stores and bringing it home. Is it a good move? Will it strengthen social? It seems odd, having read so many stories over the years talking about the harms of alcohol, the damage it does to families, to now be talking about pubs as being sacred spaces where families can gather and socialise, you know. And yet, what other options are there? 0800 80 10 80 is the number to call. Newstalk ZB 1122.
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0: Newstalk ZB. Yes, pubs are definitely far more social places now than they used to be for families, dogs. Get your alcohol-free drink, which should be reduced in price, because for some reason they're the same price as alcohol. What's with that? Because it's made exactly the same way as alcohol, and then they have to do an extra process to remove the alcohol. So beers taste fantastic. Some of the sort of spirity type drinks and the non-alcoholic cocktails taste fantastic. Wine still tastes like rubbish. Oh, Ryan, you were going to talk about the child subsidy.
2: Yeah. Instead of maybe, you know, the $5,000 a year for the first 3 years, why not $15,000 lump sum, but it goes into a KiwiSaver, so it then at least grows up until they're, say, 18 or 25, and that's either going to cover their university when they get to that age or some money towards a first home. And yeah, it also would, yeah, you'd know the money would be going to the kid because it's not necessarily always going to be going to the kid.
0: And for the child's well-being.
2: Yeah. And, you know, 18 years, well, I don't know, 7%, 10%, you're in between 57 and 90,000, not including tax, but still. That's a good little kickstart at life when they're 18 and out of school. If they decide to go to university or just keep investing and waiting until they buy their first house or whatnot.
0: Oh, absolutely. Some texters have said they would do that if they were to have a child. That's exactly what they'd do because they'd be factoring in the cost of having a child and the $5,000 they'd just put into a KiwiSaver account. I can't see, I mean, anybody who chooses to have a child for money, other than perhaps a surrogate, I mean, you'd have to wonder if they're going into it with their eyes open about how much a child actually costs in terms of financial investment, but also time.
2: Yep. Well, yeah, there's always going to be people chasing it for the, I guess, the benefits, you'd say. But, I have a workmate who openly admit that's what his daughter does, and he hates that she does it. But she knows, every kid I'm going to get this much.
0: And that's on the DPB?
2: Yeah.
0: Yeah.
2: But then, for myself and my wife, we'd look at it like as soon as the kid's born, KiwiSaver's getting opened, and, I'd like to be lump sum and hopefully $5,000 or $10,000 next week when our next one's born, and then, when they're 18, see what they've got.
0: I would have loved, four or five children, but it's, you can't have, I'm too middle class to have four or five to different fathers. You either have to be really rich or really poor for that to work, I think.
2: Even running the numbers now, me and the wife have been I think two is going to be a good number for what we can afford.
0: Yeah.
2: Afford, really. I know there's people out there who can have three, four, five, six kids. I remember there's been other callers and I'm like, how the heck do they do it?
0: And they seem to do it well, don't they?
2: And they still have really good lives. The kids all do sports and educational things, but I don't know. It might also be the region they live in. Being in Auckland, I feel like it's quite expensive, but again, it's expensive everywhere.
0: But then I look at the grandkids and there's two.
2: Yeah.
0: Oh, goodness.
2: Sorry.
0: That's okay. And, there's jiu-jitsu, soccer, swimming, water polo, piano lesson, guitar lesson. And we're lucky that we live in a community where everything is really close. So there's not the across town stuff. But that takes three adults who are all working full time and who are all invested in the children to be able to get them to everything in a week. I don't know how you would do it with five.
2: Yeah. Yeah. I guess it'd be lots of, I'm going to drop you or come back to you. I'm going to watch this kid's sport this day. And then next week I'll watch you play or perform. Yeah. There'd be lots of juggling.
0: Yeah, I reckon. Oh, thank you so much, Ryan. Nice to hear from you. Texter says, I'd aim for triplets. That's $45,000 a year plus working for families. A lot of new Ford Rangers around. That sort of money. Wouldn't there be? News Talk ZB, it's 11:30.
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7: 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Earlier on the Southern, we had a breakdown city bound at Otahu. That has caused some pretty serious delays there, but it is now starting to clear up, in fact, clearing up every second. After you get past that, which is just before Tip Top Corner, it clears, then it is totally a free run. 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
9: With Your Ride, New Zealand's number one taxi app, download Your Ride today. The Education Minister's diverting $21.7 million over 5 years from funding slated for bringing in overseas teachers to putting it into giving Kiwi trainees time learning in school classrooms. Wellington's mayor says the first standalone Tiaki Wai quarterly water bill shouldn't surprise ratepayers. Andrew Little concedes consumers might have understood better if they'd seen their general rates bills first, with water not included. A man's been discharged from hospital in Christchurch after an altercation when a Wigram couple found him in their child's bedroom about 1 a.m. yesterday. The Reserve Bank's had more than 6,000 responses to its call for feedback on access to cash. It's proposing having cash within no more than 3 kilometres walk for urbanites and 15 to 30 kilometres drive for country dwellers. Police say they're considering offering accelerated training to recruits from more countries after our first 4 ex-Australian officers have graduated alongside Kiwis. Business backed by former All Blacks captain aims to take concussion care global. Read more at nzherald.co.nz. Back to Kerry Woodham.
10: Malcolm, thank you very much. It is 25 minutes to midday. Gary, good morning to you.
11: Good morning, Terry.
10: Good morning. Helen said you've got some thoughts on the bars and pubs being subsidised.
11: Yeah, look, my experiences and my outlook on it is, I think over time the bars, and especially the nightclubs, have cut their own throats by greed, because what you pay for a drink today is ridiculous to what it was 10, 15, 20 years ago. And I'm not surprised that the young people have just decided it's too expensive to go out and socialise. My thoughts are, as if the bars would cut their costs of drinks in half, they would get people back into the pubs. Because what I've seen over the years is young people have got into the habit of pre-drinking and going into town late. And to me, that's a license for trouble, because when you've got a whole lot of people getting drunk and going into town, whereas in years ago, and when I was younger, we always went to the pub to drink, or to a bar, nightclub, and if you played up, you got kicked out, and then you couldn't go and enjoy the night with all your friends for a month, 2, 3 months, whatever the thing. But I just think that they need to get people back into the bars and pubs earlier, and because socialising is a big part of our life and our natures, isn't it?
10: Well, yeah. I mean, we saw that with COVID. There were some people who loved the fact that they didn't have to go out and see people, but –

0: I don't think that is the majority of people. I think we need to be around people. That
1: we do.
0: Yeah, I mean you look at the kids and they missed out so much in terms of being able to learn how to make connections and safe connections and build up friendship groups and things.
1: Absolutely. And you know another thing, I've visited Australia quite a bit, and what I can't understand, over there in the pubs, they have like play centres for the kids, so you can sit as a couple and watch your kids in a playground and still have a social drink, watch the rugby or the league on TV and all of that. New Zealand's never adopted that area of socialising, and I don't know why.
0: Some of the neighbourhood pubs tend to do that. I'm only speaking from the North Shore of Auckland, but you know, the Northcote Tavern, that's a classic, like an old English pub. The Postman's Leg in Glenfield, that's got a kids' play area. They also have live music. They support the locals to come along and put the bands on and sing. It's a classic old-style pub, like probably and I remember. And a lot of people, like, and it's funny, at the wedding I went to, mainly at the New Zealand table, a lot of us who used to be able to enjoy a drink or 70 weren't drinking at all, but still want to go out and socialise and dance and have fun.
1: It's an important part of our lives, isn't it?
0: Yeah, absolutely. But when you look at, you know, the non-alcoholic drinks are $20, you know, for a mocktail, which is the same, you know, same price as a cocktail. The beers are the same price. And that's where they make their money, and the rents have gone up, the pay rates have gone up, the working conditions that the staff have are more generous than they used to be. So those are all costs for businesses. So I guess that's why that's where they get their money from, is the booze, the markup on the booze.
1: Yeah, but the whole point I was trying to make is they've just made it so expensive. You've got to, you know, an outing now, an evening out for one or a couple, if you're socially drinking, it's just horrendously dear. And, you know, we can't afford it. And I think that's where they've just, to me, the price has just gone on, up. And I don't want to say what area I'm from, but I have no people in that area, and they boast about how much money, this is what used to happen, they used to boast about how much money they were making. And I just think they've priced themselves out of the market, and I think that's a big contributor to people not drinking like they used to. And I'm not saying, hey, binge drink, I'm not supporting that, but I'm supporting social drinking.
0: Yeah.
1: But it's just got too expensive. And and people aren't going, so they're not getting the turnover to pay the staff and to make a profit. And I think they've got to look in the mirror.
0: Well, that's why so many are going under, I guess. You know, that's...
1: Yeah. And I'm not a supporter of subsidising them. I'm sorry. I've had a business and I didn't get supported, and I don't... We all take a risk in business.
0: It's part of being in business. Subsidies seem so old-fashioned, don't they? It's
1: like, they do.
0: Thank you, Gary. Lovely to hear your thoughts. I'd love to hear from others of you as well. Like, you know, you look at one of the, like, Soul Bar and Bistro, which has been around forever in terms of hospo in Auckland, and it's very, very good. Like, they've had staff forever. It's a career for them. But they've been able to hold their prices relatively well. Like, I had a look at a steakhouse in Hamilton, and they're the same prices as a steakhouse in Hamilton for a venue that's right on the water in the middle of Auckland. So, but your start is still anywhere from $27 to $35, and the mains, I have to say the mains are cheaper than the steakhouse in Hamilton, but, you know, around $38 to $55. And then you add the booze on. I mean, it's worth it for an occasion, because you know you're going to get good food there when one's, or any establishment that's been around for a very, very long time. But, you know, go to the supermarket,

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10: Good morning to you, Greg.
11: Oh, good morning, Kerry. Good to talk again. Just in response to the gentleman we had on before, talking about the pubs have sort of done themselves in the foot, so to speak, by raising their prices up. I'm the president of the Mangatino Club in the South Waikato, and I can tell you it's really tough putting prices up for your customers, but we literally have no choice. And to give you some idea, during the Ardern years, the minimum wage went up by 42%.
10: Yep.
11: So that really smashes your wage bill. So we work on about a third wages, a third product costs, and then we've got fixed costs. And fixed costs have gone up dramatically. So it's been a really, really tough few years with the inflation, and it's been hurting our community. Our club's the only place in town where people can gather and be convivial and have a drink and catch up. And it's really, really tough. We've got a small community and a probably a lower socioeconomic demographic than... than other areas, and we've noticed our turnover's dropped by around 15% from last year for the same period last year. So and you know, rates have gone up. Our electricity is $1,500 a month. Our insurance is $1,000 a month. So you start to add all those things together, and it's really, really tough. So. Yeah, anyway, and of course we don't pay tax because we're a club, mm-hmm. we're an incorporated society, although there is an issue with that at the moment, for all clubs. So it's really, really tough. So I just wanted to respond to the man that said they've done themselves in the foot by putting the prices up. We have no choice.
10: And so you're able to keep them down a bit because of not having to pay tax, but... I suppose you sit around and barnstorm all sorts of ideas about all sorts of ideas about what you can do to use the space more during the day or...
11: Absolutely. Yeah. We're always trying to figure out ways that we can make it do more for the community. It's really, really tough out there.
10: So, do you believe that you are...

0: a community facility to a certain extent?
1: Yes, yeah. We do. We do consider ourselves to be a community facility. So we're, you know, we're trying to get some relief from rates and those sorts of things, but it's still pretty tough. So, yeah.
0: What sort of things do you use the club for, other than for people to come out and have a dinner, a drink, a catch up with mates?
1: It's mostly that. We do a lot of pool tournaments,
0: yep.
1: darts, sports, you know, indoor sports type things. Yep. We've got a very, one of the keys of the community has recently passed away, so his funeral will be there on Thursday. So those yeah. sorts of things as well, funerals, weddings. You know, we're a tiny town. I think there's about 900 people live here.
0: I think the last count officially was 863. I just had a look.
1: it swells a lot in the summer, so the summer is
0: That's
1: very
0: right.
1: important to us
0: yeah.
1: because of the wakeboarding community, but because we've got the lake right next door. And of course, we've got the lake hop coming on the 19th of September,
0: yeah.
1: which is probably the biggest event the town has in the year. So it's pretty special.
0: God, so, I don't know anybody... what's going to happen, because I totally understand where you're coming from. It's incredibly difficult, and
1: yeah.
0: you know, the fact that some of these long-standing hospo places have endured is incredible. And yet I look at these young couples, like the young couple in Birkenhead who have opened first one place, then it was so popular they opened another, then a third. You know, so people who get the magic right.
1: Yes.
0: Get it right,
1: yes.
0: don't they?
1: Yeah. Yeah, they do. There's no doubt about it. And I know Mike Hosking has talked about that a lot. That,
0: yeah.
1: There's a lot of people saying that hospo's dying, but it's not. But it's just getting it right. And but we, because we're a small community, the winter months are tough.
0: Yeah.
1: So,
0: I wish you well, Greg. Thank you so much for taking the time to give me a call.
1: Thanks, Kerry. Cheers.
0: See ya.
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0: 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Hello, ZB. Hello to you. We were in Auckland visiting last weekend to watch the football.

Soul Delicious, very reasonable considering the quality. Got engaged there 25 years ago, so a favourite. Fantastic. Hospitality is alive and thriving in Auckland. Also dined at White and Wong in Amanu, all about the same price, and all very good quality. Well done, you. And the engine room, forgot to mention that. That's been around forever as well and just maintains this continually high standard. So, so the old ones that have been there forever and are enduring are doing okay. And I think the pubs that try and cater for their community rather than be something they're not, the moment you get that inauthenticity, then it's a bit, people see that. They can see through that. Then you've got the young ones who are just opening restaurant after restaurant. When they get the formula right, they get it right. And you've still got, like, Ripe Deli. It's not in my neighbourhood anymore, but every time I go past, I see queues out there. Farrow, you know, they're all, if they know their customers and they know what their customers want and they deliver consistently and good quality and great people, then they will survive. But it's not easy. Great idea to reduce excise tax on draft beer. Well-run pubs cater for families, which helps keep bad behaviour in check while creating a social place to meet, says another. And Penny says, a lot of men multitasking with their drills today. It's very impressive, says Penny. I know. And there was another comment about our earlier, was it Ryan, talking about the children and having children. Love this caller. Typical tradie, working hard, paying his taxes, sorting out his missus and him and when they'll have kids and how to have them. Love the idea of the KiwiSaver boost instead of giving the parents money in the hand. Put it into a KiwiSaver account. Your typical Kiwi bloke here, and I love it. Same. I just love, and I'm ever so proud, that these lovely, hardworking, good, honest people, and that's you I'm talking to, take the time to listen and then, even better, take the time to call. And like Anne, who girded her loins and didn't want to ring talk back but was passionate about the subject, and this was about mainstreaming kids with different abilities, and she conquered her fear and she rang in and she was passionate and articulate and fabulous. So thank you for A, listening, but B, to all those good, honest, hardworking people who are passionate about what they do and passionate about being Kiwis, who take the time to call in. We all love it. We all benefit when you do. We are coming up to the news at midday. That's us. Boy George is split from his record label manager after releasing a controversial pro-Israel song. He says industry figures have distanced themselves over the track, which defends Israel's military response in Gaza. In a stunning twist, it's triggered fierce backlash online. On Saturday, Boy George revealed he's quit the role of King Herod in Jesus Christ Superstar over the controversy. I think that's one of those inside thoughts, really, if you're Boy George, working in an industry like that. Taking us to midday is Boy George and Everything I Own.

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15: It's 12 o'clock, I'm Malcolm Jordan. The government wants to boost on-site teacher training. It's allocating $21.7 million over 5 years to a fund aiming to attract teachers to schools facing ongoing staffing challenges. That's been diverted from a relocation grant for ECE teachers. Education Minister Erica Stanford says an Education Review Office report found only one in five principals reported graduates were ready to teach.
16: I'm responding to all of those principals who keep saying to me, we need teachers who are better prepared for the classroom.
15: A manufacturing boss believes neither major party has what it takes to get back on track. The Prime Minister told Rotorua businesses to be adult last week, responding to a question about the struggling economy. Chris Luxon's claim today his words were misinterpreted, but he may have overspoken. Steelworks Director Chris Barrett told Ryan Bridge today he thinks our woes started with Labour, but National's done little to fix it.
17: I think the only way forward is you've got dumb and dumber, you know, which that's what people are having real struggles at the moment. Which do you vote for?
15: The father of a man who died on Wellington's waterfront is remembering his son as quick-witted with a passion for his work. A coroner's inquest is underway into Isaac Leving's death in 2023 when he fell in the water after a concert. Family and friends are giving evidence, some in tears. Charles Levings says his son was amazing.
18: Isaac was just such a clever young man. He was no angst at all. He was pretty independent.
15: Former Australian broadcaster and Wallaby coach Alan Jones's trial begins in Sydney today. The 85-year-old's pleaded not guilty to six complainants' allegations of indecent assault and sexual touching without consent between 2003 and 2020. Correspondent Steve Price says details will be revealed as the trial progresses.
19: They will have their allegations read out in court. There was a move.